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0: the pitch. Swung on. Blasted. Left field. On its way. Sail away, Julio. Into the Rangers bullpen. A rocket of a blast for Julio. And the Mariners have taken the lead with one swing.
1: That's why Matt Nelson's the best board in the game. I'll tell you what. Julio Rodriguez with a huge three-run home run today to give the Mariners a 4-3 lead that they would not relinquish in the series finale today against the Texas Rangers. They win it 4-3 and now head out on the road for their final road trip of the 2026 regular season, a 9-game, 3-city journey. They begin with 3 in Sacramento against the A's. Friday, it'll be George Kirby taking on the lefty Jeffrey Springs. In fact, 3 lefties scheduled for the A's in this series. Saturday, Brian Wu against Gage Jump, a rematch of this past Sunday's game between those two. Brian Wu went 8 innings, allowed just 1 hit. It was fantastic. And then Sunday, it'll be Bryce Miller scheduled to go against Jacob Lopez in the series finale. That's going to do it for us here today. Mariners win 4-3 over the Rangers. Got a lot of people to thank for this one. For Rick Riz, Gary Hill, Shane Andrea, Ryan Roland-Smith, and Max Rebo, I'm Curtis Rogers. We'll talk to you Friday from Sacramento on the NC Machinery Mariners Radio Network.
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13: 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Happy to be here after a couple of wins. You got the Mariners winning the series against the Texas Rangers. You got the Seahawks in the season opener for the NFL, their season opener, first game of the season, a rematch of the Super Bowl against the Patriots, and they show some great resilience out there. That, man, things were looking bleak for a while.
14: Yeah.
13: You lose your quarterback on the fifth play of the game, I think, on offense for them, and then he's out, and they get into a 10-0 hole, and you're like, oh boy, this could be a bad, rough start to the season, and lo and behold, defense is spectacular, and we'll go through all of it, but a great win for the Seattle Seahawks in the opener. Now they get extended rest, and they wait for the Arizona Cardinals coming up next, and we'll talk about Sam Darnold, his future, immediate future, all of that, but I don't know, Dave. I don't, you know, we talked so much about this game going in and we hadn't seen any of the starters. I was really confident in what we'd see from the defense. The questions were more about offense and the new system, new offensive coordinator. What are we going to see? That? How much better does Sam look? He's comfortable. He's got a year under his belt. Well, we didn't really get a chance to see because he got knocked out so early in the game. Yeah. And then they seemed a bit, you know, vanilla, conservative when Drew first got in there. You know, they're just trying to run the ball and take care of it and everything, and being down the way they were, you're thinking, all right, this could go the wrong way. And man, second half, different Drew Lock, different offense, defense, stout. I mean, just I walked out of that building feeling really good about seeing a team that was down some really key players, especially on defense, and doesn't get more key than your starting quarterback and being down that and finding a way to win against. I mean, as much as we sort of mocked the Patriots for not being the Super Bowl team, it was the Rams last year.
14: Yeah.
13: That's still a very good team.
4: Still a good team. Very good team. And, you know, and I think a couple of things came to mind. One was that, you know, during the preseason, it's like, I think Drew Locke might be the best backup quarterback in the NFL. I have to look around and maybe, you know, do a little bit more, you know, research on that. But I mean, just as far as the way he handled it and getting thrown into a game like that, I mean, you don't expect that. You don't expect after
13: not the first one, not the first quarter.
4: Yeah, yeah. So, and he was 73% with his passes. He only threw 22 of them, but connecting on 73% of them, and a lot of that because of old JSN, man. Yeah. Once again, proving to everybody why he's the offensive player of the year. But yeah, it was just a testament to the defense being able to keep you in a game. And I think that's going to help Fleury with his play calling because they, you know, kind of stuck with the run. They had, you know, perfect balance as far as, well, at least with Locke and the running game, 22 and 22. Darnold had, you know, a couple of attempts in there, but it was
13: two. He was one of two.
4: Yeah, so 50-50 as far as run and pass goes. But, you know, I think the thing that really stood out to me is that the three guys in those positions, first of all, they were hurting at safety. We don't have Nick Emenwori. We don't have Ty Okada. Julian Love steps up.
13: You don't have Bud Clark either. Not that you're counting on him, but
4: forgot he was about that.
13: Somebody we're looking to maybe be counting on.
4: And then at corner, you know, you're thinking, hey, we know we got the best corner in the league in Witherspoon, but you know, what about the other side? And then what about the depth there? And, you know, that was like maybe the biggest question mark going in. Mm-hmm. And you get two interceptions for corners. One of them, Nehemiah Pritchett, he also knocked down another pass. So, yeah, I mean, those guys stepped up and just the depth that they have, and they showed that last year as well, that, you know, they're able to absorb an injury, especially on the, you know, on the other side. But then also with, you know, not having Ty Okada out there, not having Nick Emenwori. And they stepped up. The other thing is, to me, the big sort of theme, overall theme, is the turnovers. That zero giveaways. That's now 21 straight quarters without a giveaway. Mm-hmm. And they went plus three. So, I mean, that was huge. So, yeah, I mean, just the right players stepped up. Your backup quarterback, you know, your possibly, you know, backup corner and safety as well. There was Rodney Thomas played pretty well. He did fine out there. Yeah. And so Julian and Job, I know he's a starter. Pritchett, we didn't really know, but yeah, he really, those guys stepped up. And so just speaks to the depth that they have and just kind of kept calm and, you know, let your defense pound away at their offense. And yeah, it was, that's a really good team that they beat.
13: Yeah, yeah, and again, for the defense to do what they did, you know, they shut them out in the first, they shut them out in the fourth. They allowed a touchdown in the second and a field goal in the third. Mm-hmm. To do that, though, when you at the time weren't getting much from your offense, and obviously they were trying to figure out, all right, what are we going to do? How much do they change the game plan when it's not Sam Darnold in there? But it just, you know, this is a team that lost the opener last year to the 49ers, mm-hmm. and they allowed 17 points in that game. And that's what they averaged throughout the rest of the season, 17.2. It led the NFL scoring defense. They were the top team. And for them to open with a 10-point game as a defense, I was just, you know, considering the guys you just talked about being out, you're not even close to full strength there, and they were spectacular. I mean, yeah, there was some slop in there, certainly. They had 10 penalties in the game. That's stuff that needs to be fixed. There are some frustrating penalties where you're like, come on, man. And even, you know, after the game being in there, they all acknowledged it. Like, yeah, there's things we definitely need to clean up. And Mike McDonald came in there going, this is great. We know what we need to work on. You know what I mean? It's like this, now we saw them against legit competition. Now we've got this clay to mold here. We won and only held them to they only scored 10 points, but man, I like that there's teaching tape now.
4: Yeah. Yeah, because they had 10 penalties.
13: Yeah.
4: You know, and at halftime, the Patriots were playing clean. They didn't have any penalties at halftime, and they ended up getting 7 in the second half. So
13: They didn't have one in the first half?
4: I don't think so.
13: Wow.
4: I think it was, I think, man, there might have been one. But anyway, yeah, it was clean football that they played in the second half. They kind of cleaned that up a little bit and started forcing some penalties. So, yeah, it was kind of the way that you looked at this team last year. You know, it wasn't like super flashy, but you knew that you were going to be able to be in games because of your defense.
13: How much and of, sorry,
4: whether it's backups or starters.
13: How much of what we saw last night was really good defense versus really poor decision making and execution by Drake May?
4: Yeah.
13: Like, cause
4: the throw at the end where Joe picks it off. It,
13: why would you throw that?
4: It was the dumbest throw in America.
13: You're already in position to tie the game.
4: Yeah.
13: And I get wanting to go, hey, let's try to win this game, but to put the ball in harm's way when you are already in a spot where we can tie this thing and presumably send it to overtime and give us a chance. And just to chuck the ball up there the way he did, and all credit to Job. I mean, the body control on that was fantastic to get the feet down. He looked like a wide receiver there doing the little toe tap. It was beautiful.
5: Shotgun snap. Looks to the end zone. Now he wants to throw it up for grabs. He does. It's intercepted. Did he keep his toes in? Did he keep his toes in? He did. It's intercepted in the end zone. Holy catfish. The third pick of the night by the Seahawks. And it's Josh Job. He ran a better route than the receiver. Tippy-toed on the end line, kept his feet in, and keeps the Patriots out of the end zone. The coaches are going absolutely nuts in the booth next to us.
13: They were. And that, boy, the crowd. Holy mackerel, was that place loud last
4: night. It was really loud. And, you know, I didn't see a lot of opposing jerseys out there. So, yeah, I mean, I think they've won back the 12s. I think they have a chip on their shoulder. It was as loud as I've ever heard it there.
13: It was. I went down to our suite. You know, with the higher ups, they allowed me in there for a moment.
4: Oh, that's nice. Were you allowed to drink or eat anything?
13: I just couldn't look anybody in the eye. Okay. I got a cup of water and was told to shut my face. But no, there were some clients there that we had met with. And one of the guys was from Dallas and he flew in just for this game to be up in the suite and watch this game. And I asked him, do you go to Cowboy games? He's like, oh yeah. Yeah. Cool stadium, all that. And he kept going through this whole game. He's going, my God, it's loud here.
4: Yeah.
13: I go, is it like that in Dallas? He goes, no. Mm. And he made the comment. He said, when you go to a Cowboys game out there, he made it sound like it was SoFi in L.A. He's like, half the building is the other team's fans. You see the jersey. And he was pointing to the fact, he goes, I didn't see any New England people around here. And he goes, you go to Dallas and it's, yeah, Cowboys have their fans and jerseys, but you'll see if it's the Steelers or if it's the Jets even or whoever might happen to be there. You're going to see that opposing fan base.
4: Well, and I know it's a long trip and everything, but there's Patriot fans everywhere because, you know, they've won so many Super Bowls.
13: Those are called front runners.
4: Yeah. But, you just didn't see that at all. So I love that part of it. I thought the 12s really got rewarded for that. Yeah.
13: He was blown away by the volume. He was just like, I can't believe how loud this is.
4: It was ridiculous. You know, and Rabel, right before that play, he goes, you know, you just feel like the defense is going to make a play here. And sure enough, man, they did. But
13: and he called it perfectly, saying he throws it up for grabs.
4: Yeah,
13: that's exactly. I'm looking at it going, really? I couldn't figure that out for the life of me. I'm like, you are right already. If you don't gain another yard, you're in a position to tie this game very easily.
4: Well, I think it gives you kind of a glimpse into quarterbacks. And I had a coach tell me this, like, don't ever jump the short throw because quarterbacks have huge egos. They want to throw the ball downfield. They think that they can make every single play. That's just the mentality of a quarterback. And I think that, you know, coaches probably tell him that, like, hey, you're a good player, man. Yeah. Trust your instincts. And, you know, he just thought, oh, I'll just throw one up. You know, these are backup corners. And, you know, and at the time, it didn't really hit me. And then I, you know, when I listened to the broadcast, when I rewatched it, they were, you know, going, yeah, that was the worst throw. Why would he do that? And Moyer said that afterwards in the post game as well, that, yeah, it was just, but that, you know, is he a dumb guy? No, he's a really good quarterback who completed 72% of his throws.
13: Runner up to the MVP.
4: Yeah.
13: He was Cal Raleigh last year.
4: Right. Yeah. So, I mean, I they made him pay for it. So I loved seeing that. And just nice to see that Josh Job, who really, you know, that's a guy that John Schneider got off the scrap heap, you know, picked him up during the middle of, it was 2 years ago. And, you know, in the, what, 24 season?
13: I believe you're right. Yeah,
4: I think it was right before we went to Atlanta. And, you know, now, and then they rewarded him with a contract in the offseason. And I thought he was such a, one of the, maybe the great pickups by John Schneider that he's ever done.
13: He's got that short memory too, because he got burned by AJ Brown.
4: Yeah.
13: AJ got past him. And so he admittedly committed that pass interference penalty to, mm-hmm. you know, make sure he didn't score a touchdown there. And you're going, oh man, what happened? What is going on there? And then, you know, redeems himself. And he was asked about it after the game. And he was just like, hey, you got to have a short memory, man. This is football. And
4: especially corners.
13: You got to play that next play and you got to be, you know, it's going to happen.
4: Yep.
13: So yeah, I was just so impressed with the defense. Again, yeah, there was some sloppiness on both sides of the ball, the 10 penalties. That's got to get cleaned up. And everybody, McDonald, guys that came in on defense, guys on offense, all said the same thing. Like, mm-hmm. yeah, there are definitely things we didn't do as well as we want to, and we got to clean up. But now we have something to look at and focus on.
4: Well, and I feel like on that defensive line that they kind of take turns of having, you know, this guy showed up, this guy showed up.
13: You saw your guy Riley Mills come through with a big play in there.
4: The other thing was the one I was most impressed with was there was a stunt that they ran where Derek Hall got a sack.
13: Yeah, but he was untouched.
4: Yeah, and the reason why is because Big Cat very unselfishly just entirely occupied that guard. Because what you're supposed to do, the guard and the tackle, you see that stunt, you trade off. And there's no way he could have disengaged with Big Cat without, you know, getting the sack.
13: Right.
4: And so, you know, that was just a totally unselfish move by Leonard, that like he didn't try to do a pass rusher there. He was just like, I'm going to take this guy and I'm going to crush him into the backfield. That way the tackle couldn't loop around. They couldn't trade off. And like I said, he just entirely occupied him. And that is what you talk about, an unselfish play. That is the epitome of that. And so that's how they get it. And they end up getting sacks that way because their guys are so unselfish. So, it was just like a textbook sack for Derek Hall. And, you know, he was the beneficiary of some really hard work by Leonard Williams and some unselfishness.
13: Yeah. I mean, the defense just loved it. Again, loved it. Holding that team to under 300 yards, total yards, holding them to 10 points. Fantastic. That's huge. And then it allowed the offense to find their rhythm. You know, it took them a bit to find their groove with Drew Lock. And as they pointed out, he's not thrown to any of these guys. All those reps are going to Sam Darnold. Mm-hmm. Right, he's working with the second team, so it's not like he's working on routes with JSN out there, working on timing. As much as they've had interaction through training camp and practice leading up to this game, it's all Sam and it's all those guys. So Drew's not getting that timing down with these guys yet. When it mattered most, he finds the offensive player of the year last year.
5: Play fake. Drew looks. Drew throws. Ball is caught. Guess who? JSN breaks the tackle. 30, 25, 20. He can go. He is. Touchdown. Seahawks. JSN on a quick turn in. Takes it 45 yards. Runs right through the heart of the Patriot defense. And he lances their heart with what JSN does best. He breaks away for a big 6 points, and the Seahawks are a point away for tying this one up.
13: How about that? That was 4th and 1.
4: Sneaky speed, man, for him.
13: What'd you think of that play, though? That, you know, 4th and 1, you think they're going to hand it off and try to push that pile forward?
4: Yeah,
13: and all right,
4: your backup quarterback?
13: Yeah.
4: Yeah, I mean, I just think that was a great... I thought Fleury had a great debut as far as... Because I thought they were going to be conservative there, you know, and...
13: They started that way when Drew got put in. It was... That first half was a little wonky just in terms of timing, and he didn't pass a ton, and there was a lot of... You know, they were trying to take care of the ball, it seemed like. Like, let's just, you know, try to move the ball down the field, establish the run game. But you're right, second half was just a different call. The way the game was being called was different. The way Drew Lock played was different. And then, again, 4th and 1, you're on the New England 45, and, you know, you don't make that. You go incomplete there. They're in good field position.
4: Yeah.
13: You know, you're basically at midfield to start your drive. So, I loved it.
4: Drew Lock, he's also maybe one of the most athletic backup quarterbacks. He is such a good athlete. And some of the throws that he made sort of off balance and, you know, while he's running. And, yeah, it was perfect. And then JSN, it made me laugh because it's just like I don't know. He just doesn't seem that fast, but he's fast enough to run away from. There was like three or four guys chasing him, and he just, you know, just a little bit. It's almost like he's teasing him. Like the one guy reached out and kind of grabbed just a little bit of his jersey, but like, no, you're not going to catch me. Yeah. I'm going to run for a touchdown here. And yeah, it was perfect. I loved seeing, JSN celebrate. I love that he had, a big game with 122 yards.
13: What, eight catches?
4: Yep.
13: Yeah.
4: Yeah. Eight Fantastic. For 11 targets. So yeah, it was, yeah, and that's the thing, man. I mean, you put the ball in his hands in that situation. You need a big play. He's the go-to guy. So yeah, I love that. Yeah, it was an interesting debut for Fleury because, you know, I think he stuck with the run, was kind of conservative in certain instances, but taking a gamble like that, you know, that shows that you have a ton of confidence.
13: What would you think? What would we be saying today if they did that and it goes incomplete?
4: Yeah.
13: And turn the ball over. Now, I you know, whether they win or lose, does it change the outcome? I don't know. But would we be pointing to that play going, what are you doing, man? Why don't you just run the ball there?
4: Yeah, maybe.
13: Fourth and one.
4: I don't know.
13: Now it seems like genius.
4: Yeah. Well, that's the case with a lot of plays.
13: Yeah.
4: Right?
13: You know,
4: what if Drake May doesn't throw that one into the end zone and then
13: they tie it up? Yeah. All right. It played out differently than the Super Bowl, but the defensive line found a way to get the job done last night. We'll get into that coming up next with Wyman and Bob at Seattle Sports on 710.
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13: Text line is there for you at 866-979-3776. You guys want to weigh in on the Seahawks? Big win in the debut despite the adversity they faced very early in that game with Sam Darnold being knocked out with that hip injury. We did see a bit of an update on that. We'll get to that in a moment. But just watching the dominance of the defense, how do you think just the line itself played? Because I felt like maybe the most effective part of the Patriots offense was Drake May running the ball. Mm-hmm. And I know I don't know how many design plays they actually called versus just him, you know, keeping a play alive with his legs. But he had some damaging runs out there that he was able to convert first downs here and there. But you're not going to stop everything. But felt like, I don't know, maybe the pass rush wasn't quite where I was hoping it would be in terms of he felt like he had a fair amount of time back there when he didn't run.
4: Well, the six sacks that they got in the Super Bowl, there was several of them where it was, you know, a blitz. Because remember in the highlights of him on the sidelines, he's like, I'm running out of blitzes here in the Super Bowl.
13: Yeah.
4: But they had kind of you knew they were going to respond to that. And you got Josh McDaniels over there, offensive coordinator. So, and one of the things Rabel pointed this out during the broadcast, that where they were sending the blitz is the side that they attacked. When, you know, Spoon was coming off the edge, they were throwing the ball right to where, you know, he vacated it. And they didn't really do that in the Super Bowl. They never really figured it out. So
13: Spoon didn't get it. He had a hit on him. He didn't get a sack in that game, did he?
4: No. So, yeah, I mean, that was something that, you know, you imagine that that's probably something they were going to work on because it really kind of screwed them in the Super Bowl. So, yeah, they figured that part of it out. But, yeah, for the most part, I mean, you just didn't see as much of that in the backfield. But, you know, I described earlier the sort of, what was that, an ET stunt? So TE, the tackle goes first, the end goes second, loops around.
13: And the Derek Hall.
4: Yeah, Derek Hall gets the sack, and that's because, you know, Big Cat was just destroyed that side of the line. I mean, you got to, as much as like that Riley Mills sack was so impressive in the Super Bowl, that was a pretty awesome, if you go back and look at that, like he takes the guard and just plants him and then kind of pushes him into the tackle. So he's basically pushing like 650 pounds there. And yeah, he got that done. So yeah, it wasn't like as dominant as it was in the Super Bowl, but again, you know, they were ready for it, and you know, they kind of negated some of the blitzes.
13: Yeah, and they had, I mean, despite, you know, not huge sack numbers, they did, what, they have 3 sacks in that game. They did have some big plays, and Byron Murphy was behind a few of them.
5: Stevenson stays in as the back, and he gets blasted. He touches the ball, and Murphy says, "Not on my watch, sport," and he knocks him back on his wallet for a loss of 4.
13: Not on my watch, sport. What are you saying in the beginning of that? You're like, oh my goodness, or something like that. Oh,
4: yeah, he just destroyed that guy.
13: Listen, one more time.
5: Stevenson stays in as the back, and he gets blasted.
13: What did you say?
4: Shut up, Dave. Jeez. I just cringe every time I hear that. I don't even realize I'm doing it.
13: It sounded like you were like, oh, boy. Like, that had no chance.
4: Guy. Yeah. Felt bad for him. Yeah. So, Murph, I mean, he's a guy that Mike McDonald said is maybe one of the best. Him and Riley Mills both, you know, were just, you know, they were dominant in that, in the Super Bowl, and then, you know, in practice and everything. So yeah, it's cool that, you have that D line because they're so deep. And you talked about Uchenna, and I feel like there's always like one guy that sort of stands out. And I thought Uchenna was that guy. He was super physical and, you know, but like Fowler and D Law, you didn't really see that much from them, mm-hmm. but it's kind of like they take turns. And and I still don't really know what Dante Fowler is all about.
13: Right.
4: You know, we didn't see him at all during practice and the preseason and all that. So, you know, maybe there's something good that's going to come from him. Maybe he's going to be that dominant guy like Uchenna was last night. But, yeah, he was the guy that, and by the way, we were talking about how, you know, he was on a knee for a while, and then you saw, like, during that long...
13: Uchenna?
4: Yeah.
13: Yeah, he looked a little gassed a couple times.
4: Well, all of them were. I mean, they were all taking a knee, and I think a lot of it was the trainer saying, hey, take a knee, let's get some water. But, like, that first game is really where you get that lung burn, where you haven't been going full speed, and, you know, you got to drive like that. You know, you're subbing in and out a lot and looking at the younger guys. And that first week is always that lung burn week where it's like, oh man, we haven't done this in a long time. And, so yeah, you saw him step up and make plays in that situation. So they did a good job. And I think that the training staff, Dave Strickland is just, he's got to be the best trainer, and he's definitely the coolest trainer in the NFL. But, yeah, he does such a good job, and having those guys take a knee, get the water out there. They do a great job with all that stuff, but that's necessary because that first game, you know, that's where you really get into shape.
13: Yeah. There was that one play you and I were talking about before the show where Uchenna was chasing Drake May from behind, and as they turned a corner, initially, I thought, oh, man, did he pull something? Because he kind of just pulled up. And maybe he was just like, I'm not going to get this guy before he runs out of bounds. And then immediately he's like, you know.
4: Tapping the helmet.
13: Yeah, tapping the helmet like, I need a blow here. And then they showed him on the sideline. You see him just big, deep breath. So I'm like, okay, good. He's not hurt. He's just winded.
4: Right.
13: So, yeah, you definitely saw that. But Mike McDonald after the game just talked about some of the adjustments they had to make in order to get pressure on May.
0: I thought our guys played really hard. You know, our rush. It was a different type of game than it was, you know, X amount of months ago, you know. So you got to be able to adjust. And I think, again, our player leadership and our coaches of finding solutions of how to adjust a rush plan in real time based off of the things that we're seeing and how we want to adjust our coverages in real time is some high-powered stuff. You know, that's our staff. Those are our players doing those things because they're coming up with those solutions while we're on offense. And, you know, we're managing the game on offense when we're on offense. So I thought our staff did a tremendous job.
4: Yeah, that's cool. Did you see the commercial for like Microsoft or something? That Brian Ayers guy, who's kind of the behind the scene guy who was doing the timeouts last year. And I know that McDonald's shouted him out, but there was actually a commercial of some technology because they have like a tech guy.
13: That was during the broadcast, you mean?
4: Yeah.
13: Oh, no. I mean, I was at the game, so I didn't see
4: it. Yeah, I was too, but I always watch it on, you know, the replay.
13: Right, right.
4: And yeah, it was kind of cool. But he's right. There's a lot of things that are going on during the game. And again, part of it was that, you know, they picked up their blitzes. They figured out kind of how to solve that problem. And so, yeah, they made the necessary adjustments and ended up getting pressure on Drake May. I mean, that one that the interception he threw to Job, he was on the run there.
13: How'd you think Hall played beyond that one? I mean, he had just a clear path to the quarterback on that one again, and you credit Leonard with that. But just overall, Derek Hall, he was the star of, he was the face of Hard Knocks. He's got the brand new deal. I mean, there's spotlight's a little brighter on him as far as I see it. How'd you feel that he played overall?
4: I thought he played okay. You know, it wasn't like he went out there and got, you know, four sacks and a bunch of pressures. I mean, I think, like I said before, I think that, you know, with those guys, especially how many resources do you dedicate to shutting that guy down? And there's enough guys that a guy like Uchenna can be the hero. And I thought he kind of was. He was the one that flashed. So, in the Super Bowl, it seemed like everybody did pretty much.
13: Yeah.
4: You know, Uchenna had a touchdown for God's sake. So, I mean, there's the level of play is pretty even there. And obviously we're talking about different skill sets, except for Big Cat, who can play both. I mean, he can play inside, he can play outside, but yeah, I mean, him getting that sack, I think get one of those a game.
13: Yeah.
4: I'll take it.
13: Meanwhile, how did the Seahawks feel about a much anticipated debut? We'll get into that coming up next with Wyman and Bob at Seattle Sports on 710.
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13: Seahawks get the win in the books. 1-0 on the season. They're undefeated. And again, want to reiterate, now 27 games in a row without allowing a 100-yard rusher. Mm-hmm. I thought maybe Drake May might break that.
14: I know. I guess a really good player. And they did the right things. They went out and got him A.J. Brown and Dobbs. And then, you know, they got Elijah Tucker, the guard. They paid him a pretty good amount of money. And then they've been drafting, you know.
13: It's a good team. But it seems like Seattle's his kryptonite, because in two games he's thrown five picks to the Seahawks. And I love it. Meanwhile, the guy that we'd been waiting to see, Dave, because we didn't get a chance to see him beyond some time at practice, he didn't play at all in the preseason, was their first round pick, Jadarian Price, who he looked good to me. He had a couple of nice runs. He didn't run for huge yardage. He didn't, you know, pile up 100 yards in his debut. He had 52 yards on 10 carries.
14: Mm-hmm.
13: And he had a couple of catches, two catches, 6 yards. No, but
14: Nothing big there. But
13: he was targeted twice, so he caught them both. That's good. But I just had some burst. Had a couple of nice runs there that gave you a little glimpse at, okay, all right, I like what I'm seeing here.
14: I'm all in on him. I mean, I think that's your number one running back, and you give him the rest of the way.
13: When Charbonnet comes back, you mean?
14: Well, I mean, we'll see what happens when Charbonnet comes back. But, I still think
13: over Helani.
14: You know, it's funny how he's just solid and he does his job, but he's just not flashy. Yeah. And he's just not going to break. But he's going to put his head down and get you, 4 yards when you need it. But, Jadarian Price, I thought the way that he ran looked exactly like he looked in college, like he looked at the combine, and like he's looked at practice. He has a ton of confidence, and he just looks like he belongs. There was nothing that said rookie. And I thought the one thing that really stood out to me the most is when he breaks it wide, he's able to, a lot of guys will continue to go wide and kind of run the big circle, and he's able to just steer his body north and south. Mm-hmm. And, you know, once he gets the edge, and it wasn't like he had any huge, what was the longest
13: 13
14: run? Yeah. So, I mean, there was that one. And I was like, I like what I'm seeing from him.
13: Yeah.
14: Now, pass pro, all that, you know, I have to go back and look at, you know, the game and how he did. But, you know, he obviously can catch the ball. But, man, I mean, I saw enough out of him where I'm like, I just think that's your number one ball carrier right now.
13: Yeah.
14: Has to be.
13: Very much. And Mike McDonald was asked for one word to describe Jadarian Price's debut.
15: Decisive. Keep it in our language. I thought he ran the ball really well. Maybe there's a couple plays that I'm thinking where we can talk about, maybe improve a little bit situationally, but I thought he had a really good start, and I'm excited about him. I mean, he should be proud of himself going in there with no preseason reps and taking care of the football and staying square and making decisive cuts. I thought that was really cool.
13: I have to admit, Dave, that's what I was looking at. Like, all right, are there any almost fumbles or, you know, mm-hmm. because that was sort of the knock on him as ball security.
14: Yeah.
13: Right. Even though he wasn't the primary back at Notre Dame, it was Jeremiah Love, but in opportunities he had and some in the red zone, he was coughing the ball up. So that was, you know, if there was a knock on him coming out, that was it.
14: Yeah. I'm glad that Mike used that word, because that's kind of the word that has, you know, come into my mind when I'm watching him play and when I watch him, you know, everything that he's done, he just looks very sure of himself, and he knows exactly where he wants to go, but there's no hesitation. It's like he makes a decision and he goes and he gets north south, and he just so did not look like a rookie. That blew me away, and it was just more of a feeling than anything, but you know, we know he's a very mature kid and he can handle it, but yeah, there was nothing that was too big for him. And yeah, I would love to see him be the bell cow right now. Like he's ready. So, I mean, look, maybe Helani will break it loose. I know that the coaches were talking about him saying, I wish he would kind of, you know, he's very solid, but we need him to be like more flashy. That he needs to like make some
13: cuts. Some burst and have
14: and just, you know, we know we're going to get consistent runs from George Helani, but and you can rely on him, but he just doesn't have that like flash to break one open, and I feel like Price has that look to him.
13: John Schneider was cheating on us by going on Pat McAfee show, but okay. But he was breaking down what Price did well and how impressed they were with him.
16: Real decisive, you know, the acceleration. You saw that, like, put his foot in the ground, wide, like all the wide zone stuff, like the cutback ability. Yeah, really pleased and excited for him. And we decided not to play him in the preseason, so it was pretty cool to be able to see, you know, opening day. I mean, I'm sure, I don't know if you guys get to tell on TV, but that place was rocking, and we got the ball first, and he got the ball, and here we go. And, you know, he ripped off I think it was like 12 or 13-yard run to start it. So pretty cool.
13: Pretty cool opening run in front of your hometown crowd in a building that's just rattling with volume. It was amazing.
14: Your first round draft choice. And how cool is that going to be next year? I'm sorry, next week. It feels like it's a year away.
13: Yeah.
14: 10 days or whatever. But when they play Jeremiah Love and the Arizona Cardinals, and if he outrushes him, that'll be really cool. I'll love that. But yeah, I just, maybe if he got more chances at Notre Dame, he could have had the production that Jeremiah Love did. But it'll be cool to see that. But I don't remember feeling this way about a rookie the way that I do about with him.
13: Really? Yeah. So I mean, it was a limited
14: one anyway.
13: Yeah, it was limited exposure. It was just 10 carries. Mm-hmm. You know, so they, you know, Helani had 8, and then you had 2 apiece for Drew Locke and Emmanuel Wilson. So they didn't, you know, there weren't a ton of carries out there, but again, they did what they needed to. And it was almost a perfect 50-50 split with the passing game with 24 total attempts there. So it was just, I thought it was, again, considering what they had to overcome in the loss of Sam Darnold and how they kind of dialed it back offensively, you know, Drew Locke in the first half, you're just kind of going, okay, that doesn't feel like there's a rhythm there. And then to do what they did in the second half, and still maintain that balance, wildly impressive.
14: Yeah. Yeah, so lots to like, man. I mean, you love that your defense can keep you in a game like that. You love that your backup quarterback can perform at a high level. Mm-hmm. Love that you got, you know, a rookie out there that's playing really well. So, yeah, I mean, it's I like the way Fleury called the game.
13: Especially fourth and one.
14: Yeah. Got some stones there, man.
13: That was in the debut with your backup quarterback.
14: Yeah.
13: I mean, that's big. You're losing. You're losing in that moment, and that's the call you make? Those are big stones there. I like it. I like it. Meanwhile, the college football landscape has never been more chaotic than it is right now. And we'll try to make sense of it. That's what we do when we talk to El Hombre. It's all about making sense. You're going to hear that conversation coming up next with Wyman and Bob.
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13: Yeah, you know what you can get me, Pee-wee?
14: What? El Hombre.
15: That was a catastrophe.
16: I know.
17: That's a new low. Yeah. Roz is better.
14: El Hombre.
17: The natural meets Rudy meets... I don't even know how to describe it.
18: El Hombre.
19: Well, we've been looking forward to this one, coming off a weekend of college football and controversy, and here to weigh in on everything in the world of sports is the one, the only, El Hombre, who apparently has more juice than we ever thought, Dave. Who would have thought that he had the power to mess with the game clock in a Michigan game and allow them one more second? Unbelievable. Unbelievable, El Hombre. Your reach knows no bounds.
17: Yeah, I got real juice. Like, we got the worst quarterback in all of college football. And everybody's like, oh, I can't believe that Michigan conspired to give him another play. They should have tried to get the running time in the fourth quarter so that they could get out of there with a little bit of dignity and not have to try to win on a Hail Mary. They didn't give the ball to Michigan on the one. They still had to make that play. So let's not forget that. And Michigan had nothing to do with this. This was the Big Ten. So you get mad. Get mad at the Big Ten.
19: Well, but in all honesty, how did you see it? Was it accurate? Was it a mistake? Did Western Michigan get screwed? How do you view it?
17: Here's the way I view it. This is an epic fail of how college football is being operated right now. So you have the television screen, the scoreboard in the stadium, and then this mystery clock in the command center in Illinois. And apparently the three of them weren't synced up

0: to work together. Now, also, remember, there are no tenths of a second on clocks in NCAA stadiums. So was it possible that it was 0.1 seconds left? I don't know. If I were a Western Michigan fan, I would be livid. Okay? The Big Ten has come out and said, this is it. We're not going to say anything else on it anymore. You know, it's like Forrest Gump. That's all I have to say about that. So they're not going to say anything more about it. Western Michigan and the MAC can scream and yell and stamp their feet. I don't think this verdict is going to be overturned. And what we need now is to make sure moving forward, first of all, let's get tenths of a second on all the clocks. And second of all, let's make sure that every single stadium has a situation where the stadium clock, the TV clock, and the command center clock are the same.
1: Yeah, you know, it's funny how something like that happens, and now all of a sudden, everybody looks back on it and go, why don't they have that already, right? And so, you know, it's just kind of interesting how that seems to be like, you know, 5-10 years from now, it'll be like a no-brainer. Yeah, of course, but it's all just because of one play, right? I mean,
0: that... Well, and remember how everything moves in the world of sports, right? It's glacial.
1: Yeah.
0: I've said this before, you can't just go from... We've never had replay, and now we're going to have all this stuff because people would lose their minds. So we're going to have it happen. It's very unfortunate. Michigan played horribly. There is no defense for the way they played, and they should have lost the game. And to be honest with you, I would have been all right if they lost the game because it would have shown exactly how bad this team is right now. Okay, but because of all of this controversy with the clock and what's going on and what is official? Is it the headquarters clock official? Is the game clock official? Is what's on TV official? Now we have all of this saying, you know, Michigan gets a win. It's unfortunate for Western that they didn't, but we got to move on and be better. That's the only thing I can say. Don't let Western Michigan have died in vain.
2: What comes of it? Is this all perfunctory nonsense? The MAC has appealed the outcome. You just touched on it, but they're appealing the outcome of the game, and they sent a letter. MAC commissioners, you know, said the replay protocol was not properly followed. Well, to me, this is all just performative stuff.
0: In a way, it is, but let's not forget, this SEC president, CEOs are meeting this week to determine whether they want to throw LSU out of the conference.
2: Oh, we were going to get to that with you, certainly, yeah.
0: But what I'm saying is these are strange times. And if the NCAA, and you know, the NCAA doesn't have anything to do with FBS football, if the NCAA somehow decided they're going to actually be a governing body and make a decision and overturn this, then this would be unprecedented. Okay, I mean, there's no question about it. I don't think it's going to happen, but if it did, I wouldn't be surprised. It's crazy. It's crazy town right now.
1: Yeah. What do you think is going to be the impetus to make this, you know, get a governing body? Because it just doesn't seem like the NCAA has any teeth, and there's no consequences. Maybe something crazy, ridiculous. I mean, you know, maybe it's, how far can this go? Like, can they extend a college career to 10 years, maybe?
0: This has nothing to do with, right now, there's nothing that can be done in terms of the NCAA taking over football. That once they lost control of the television rights, that was over. Mm. What it's going to take is 40 to 50 schools are going to leave this situation, create their own rules, work with lawyers in the courts, figure out some way to give players a say in all of this so that it can be maybe not collectively bargained, but at least be a little bit more less susceptible to being overturned in court. And that's what it's going to take. Because right now with 140 or however many FBS schools there are at such different levels, I mean, just the fact that Western Michigan and Michigan were playing and this was such a big deal if Western Michigan won, shows you that they're not in the same league as the Michigan is in terms of money and status and all of that. So that's what it's going to take. There's going to have to be a breakaway now. This is the only way it can happen because the courts right now run the college football. people like Lane Kiffin and LSU are trying to make end runs using the courts. And you got to love the Louisiana judge saying, you know, I got a gun. You know, I got a big gun or something like that. He's kind of shooting it, you know, shooting his mouth off at the SEC. And now they're saying, oh, yeah, well, we're going to throw you out. Let's bring Tulane in and have them be the 16th member.
2: Well, and in that, I mean, it's so weird to hear about the SEC looking to vote on terminating their membership, LSU's membership in the SEC, and they're citing different things. And apparently Lane Kiffin at halftime was talking to the sideline reporter because they were up big, and he said something, his quote is, imagine if we had pro players out there available, because Daquan Wright and Xavier Harris, who had signed NFL contracts before returning to school, they weren't allowed to play yet. So you're saying, imagine if those guys were out there, what the score would be. So that doesn't help anything. But what's the end game of this? Is this just to reassert their power and say, we have the power to discipline within our conference? Or would they legitimately try to exile them, a money-making institution like LSU, out of their conference?
0: Well, I don't think they'd lose a dollar in media rights if LSU weren't in the conference, right? I mean, LSU is I think they're a charter member or a very, you know, old member of it, and they do bring a lot of cachet. I think this is the league trying to say, you know what, we asked you nicely. We asked you if you would abide by our rules, and you said you wouldn't. Louisiana is a different animal down there. I talked to one of the former athletic directors there, and he said, when you're in Louisiana, you're not just dealing with the trustees and the fans. You're dealing with the legislature. There are state reps and the governor who are involved in Louisiana state athletics. That's kind of crazy, right? So it's a different world down there. And all they care about is winning. They don't care about anything else. So, you know, you're the SEC and you're trying to govern that. And it's trying to bring order to a bunch of toddlers running around going bananas. If you've ever tried it, it's impossible. You sit Joey down and Bobby starts running. You go after Bobby, Joey's up. So it is impossible. It is impossible to get that under control. They're not going to throw them out. What they're trying to do, though, is the same thing that the Big 12 did to Texas Tech. They're trying to use federal jurisdiction to smack down their little neighborhood world they've got down there and say, you're either going to play by our rules or we're going to find somebody else.
1: I mean, what's like the craziest thing you can see happening? Like I was just saying, you know, what if it's okay, you can play 10 years in college, or you can have your entire, you know, career. What can you imagine? I know you have a good imagination. What do you think is going to be like the craziest thing that gets proposed?
0: The craziest thing that gets proposed is that there's actually a back and forth between NFL teams and college teams while the season's going on. That an NFL team says that it's third string tackle, which is on the practice squad, and while they're practicing and lifting and working out with the team, they're not playing at all, says, we're now going to send this guy to Auburn.
1: Okay.
0: And he's playing this week against Mississippi State. That's the craziest thing. Now, I'm not saying it's going to happen, but you asked me to go really crazy on this.
1: Yeah.
0: I can see a situation where when somebody gets cut from a pro team in the middle of the season, he goes right to a college team.
1: Jeez.
0: That you want crazy? That's crazy.
1: Yeah. No.
0: And that's what some people think should happen. Again, you're going to have one. Can you believe it? We're sitting here praying that Congress does something. But Congress isn't going to do a damn thing until after the elections, because they're all out for themselves. They actually did something. They passed a funding bill that will keep the government going until December 11th, because none of them wanted to go back into their districts to try to run for office and say, have somebody say, you're the reason we shut down the government. So that's the only thing they did. It was total self-preservation. So to try to get them to come up with this law and make it something that will be passed by both houses and signed, good luck.
2: We'll talk to you next week. We appreciate you, buddy.
0: Go Mariners. So long, suckers.
2: Meanwhile, we've been counting down our 12 most important Seahawks. And we've worked our way from the bottom up, which, again, Dave is a little confused with. He doesn't love that method. He likes to go from the top down.
3: Yeah. Most important first.
2: Yeah, keep everybody on the edge of their seat. Who's number 12? Yeah. But we're all the way up to number two. Number two most important. Not, again, not best, not most talented, superstar, what have you. Just most crucial to their success, that this person play well for them to succeed. Your number two is?
3: We can pick anybody.
2: Oh, yeah.
3: Yeah. Brian Fleury.
2: Okay.
3: The offensive coordinator.
2: Yeah, that's a good one.
3: I went that way. He is, you know, we talked about that last year with Kubiak, that it was going to be really important that he get the offense going. And, you know, I think my prediction or my reason for them, you know, being a good team was basically that they need to start fast, and they didn't. Mm-hmm. Really. I mean, they were in a couple of games because of their defense. And yeah. So.
2: Well, they lost to the 49ers in week one.
3: Yep.
2: Remember that? We kind of came away from that going, what was that? That
3: yeah.
2: was really stripped down, vanilla, safe.
3: And then you lost to Tampa, and that really was the defense.
2: Yeah.
3: I mean, but they had guys that were nicked up and everything. And you did kind of see the difference between the starters. And I don't think we had Julian Love in that game. Possibly Spoon, Eamon Worry. I mean, there were some guys that were out. But yeah, Brian Fleury, I think it's really important. And I think it's going to be a lot easier. And I've been saying that a lot. Maybe it won't. Maybe just, you know, the way that it's all about how he calls plays. And he's never been an offensive coordinator before. And as a matter of fact, he has coached more defense in his career than offense. But I think that's a really good thing. And when you hear like Gray Zabel talking about how this guy, before you even ask a question, he has the answers. Mm-hmm. And just the way that, you know, he's kind of stoic and sort of quiet, but he doesn't talk a whole lot. But, you know, the words that he uses are very effective. And, he's got a running game where, you know, and I had number four for me was Jadarian Price. You know, he's got to get that running game going. I have a lot of faith in the passing game, but the run game is really what makes it go. And so it'll be really interesting to see how, if he gets off to a fast start as far as play calling goes.
2: No, that's a great pick. That's a great pick. I didn't go with any coaches, obviously, you know, but that's a great one. And my faith in him is more about my blind faith in Mike McDonald. Mm-hmm. Just being absolutely certain what he needs to hear in interviewing, you know, when they were talking to potential OCs out there and what their vision was for the offense versus what his vision was and what they saw last year. And just, I think he's just after Grubb. He was immediate in his action to, all right, that's not working. This isn't going to work. We need to make a change. Obviously, they changed for good reasons because, you know, their guy got a head coaching job. So, you know, they made the change. But I think he's just dialed in on who needs to be there, what their philosophy needs to be. So I'm just believing in Fleury through Mike.
3: Mike, yeah.
2: Yeah. But I stuck with a player, and I went with Big Cat. Mm. I think he is so crucial to this team. I think he's – and I noticed along my list, majority of my most important players are on defense.
3: Yeah.
2: To me, that's where a lot of the vocal, obvious leaders are, and that's not a shot at anybody on offense. And I know Darnold's a leader, and Cooper Kupp's a leader, and JSN. But – you've got so many big personalities who really set a tone on that side of the ball, whether it's Witherspoon with his activity, whether it's Ernest Jones, whether it's Julian Love. You have so many leaders on that side of the ball, but I think the leader is Leonard Williams.
3: Whatever I think about that, and as long as I shall live, I'll think about the 2025 defense. It will be around Leonard Williams.
2: Yeah.
3: Yeah, he was just the guy. And remember there was in the San Francisco game, I don't know if the playoff game. Yeah, I think it was, where he was taking advice from Gray Zabel.
2: Right. Yeah.
3: You know, and like he's such a good leader. And, you know, he includes everyone, just a very thoughtful guy. In my interview from Nashville, I asked him about his gardening.
2: Yeah,
3: he's the warrior in the garden.
2: That's right.
3: I think they called it. Yeah, and just the way he even described that, just so detail-oriented about every last little step, and that's kind of how he thinks about the game. I think a lot of people think of him as being like this brute force, you know, that you just can't stop because he's so big and so fast, but he's also a thinking man's defender.
2: Yeah, I just love his approach to the game. I love hearing him talk about the game, his demeanor, his... I think he draws players to him. He just exudes that leadership. Like, all right, follow him.
3: Yeah.
2: He's going to get us there. You know, we're in a tough spot. We've had some bad plays, whatever. Leonard's going to rally the troops. He's, of all of the leaders, he's the leader on that side of the ball to me. And it just, again, kudos to John Schneider, another huge pickup. You know, we talked about Ernest Jones, talk about Julian Love. Go back to Quandre Diggs. I mean, we can go down the list of all of his hits.
3: Dwayne Brown.
2: I mean, this may be one of his biggest, and he's got a long list, and he kind of just epitomizes what Mike Macdonald wants on that side of the ball. His presence is, I don't think you can overstate it.
3: Yeah. Well, I remember a few months ago, you came in and you were like, hey, they got to extend him too.
2: Yeah.
3: You know, and his contract's up here pretty soon and gets a $90 million deal, which is well worth it. I think it's kind of cool also that, him and Julian Love will have been on the same team for a decade.
2: Yeah.
3: By the time their contracts end, and I'm sure that they're going to be there. So
2: how much happier are they? Happier are they here versus were together in New York living that misery?
3: Yeah.
2: And now they're Super Bowl champs and they've got big deals and life is just good for them out here.
3: Yeah.
2: That's so cool. So there you go. All right. Tomorrow we unveil number one. I wonder who it'll be.
3: I wonder. Yeah. I have a feeling it might be. We might have the same person.
2: There's a good chance. A good chance. Meanwhile, we're up to our most important Seahawks countdown in number one. We're going to unveil number one. I wonder who it's going to be.
3: It's a big mystery.
2: Oh, boy. It's going to be a hot take. I tell you what, stick around for that. It's coming your way next with Wyman and Bob. Seattle Sports on 710.
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18: Meanwhile, Dave and I have been going through our 12 most important Seahawks for the upcoming season, counting from 12 up to 1. Dave, and we finally reached.
19: You want to run through them?
18: We finally reached number one. Have you been keeping track of all these, Levko?
19: Yeah.
18: Yeah. Can you? Because I don't. I had mine out of. I just made my list of 12, and then
19: mine's on the back of a random piece of paper that I've been hauling around for the last 3 weeks or whatever it's been.
18: Can you recount them for us,
20: yeah, Levko? Well, Dave can read his because I just have them. I'll have to go back and compile them here. They're all in emails.
18: Oh, they are.
20: Yeah.
19: Well, I'll read mine because okay. It's the correct
20: list. Are you
19: list.
20: Going 12 to 1 now, Dave? Don't reveal yet.
19: Yeah, I'm going to start at 12. Okay. How about that? Is that a good idea?
20: I got Bob's here. So yeah. Yes. Read yours, I'll read Bob's.
19: So I got Josh Jobe at number 12.
20: Are we alternating?
19: Now it's okay. Your turn, Mike.
20: Counting his stuff. Bob went with Michael Dixon.
19: He went with a punter. That's okay. I threw a kicker in
18: there. He's crucial. Come on, field position. Jeff Schaefer gave you a great stat on him.
19: That was amazing. I'll find it here in a second. But
18: eight
19: return yards in the playoffs, I think.
18: Unbelievable.
19: Yeah, and then inside the 20, all that. So, and then number 11 for me, Ty Okada. Look like he's going to make it.
20: Rashid Shaheed.
19: Bob went with Shaheed. Okay, Myers at number 10. And that was before preseason, I think, when we were like...
20: It was early on, yeah.
18: He's still important. His importance doesn't change. If anything, it becomes more dire. Like, you need to get that straightened out.
19: Yeah, if we did it over, we'd probably put him... Yeah, that's one of the big... And that's why I put Jobe in there, because I think, you know, the corner situation was important that he locked that side down while they figure out the other side. Obviously, it's Spoon, but, I mean, you want to play him inside. So,
18: yeah.
19: Anyway, so, and then at number 10, I had Myers.
18: Are we going to skip mine?
19: No.
18: No. 10. Oh, okay. You went Myers...
20: Uchenna for number 10.
19: Uchenna. Okay. I went Dante Fowler. We have not talked about him hardly at all.
18: So we haven't seen him.
19: Yeah. I mean, you haven't really seen him at practice either. He was number 9 for me.
20: Julian Love for Bob.
19: Okay. And then we kind of went different ways just because, you know, the guys that I know are going to perform are like Big Cat and Spoon and JSN. So I left them off the list. I was looking for more of like guys stepping up. So, so then I went with AJ, although he is an established player, but I have him at 8.
20: Justin Meyer. No, I'm just kidding. Jason Myers for Bob.
19: Don't put that in my head.
20: Well, let's call him Justin now. Maybe that'll help him get off to a better start.
19: Yeah, maybe. The next one for me, again, not a starter, but Riley Mills. Is at number 7.
20: Bob went Charles Cross.
19: Charles Cross, okay. Number 6, Arroyo, again, because A.J. Barner's your starter. Who's going to be that second tight end? I think on the depth chart, Sabi is still listed as the number 2 tight end. But, I don't know, Arroyo just, you know, the way he stood out in practice and then last year, a couple of the catches, and just like him. I just think he's a very versatile player. So, Arroyo was at 6. Shaheed, which Bob had already, number 5.
20: Hold on. 6 for Bob.
19: Oh, I'm sorry. Yeah.
20: Counting. I know we've screwed up counting twice today.
18: Dave's going right through the red light.
20: Yeah.
19: I know. First Bob screwed it up. Now I'm screwing it up. Cooper, now it's your turn, Lefko.
20: Cooper Kupp was Bob's number 6.
19: Okay. All right. Shaheed, I had it 5, as I just announced prematurely.
20: Yes. Devin Witherspoon for Bob.
19: Spoon. Okay. Jadarian Price at number 4.
20: Bob went Eamon Worre at number four.
19: Okay, and then I went Eamon Worre at number three.
20: Oh, Ernest Jones at number three for Bob.
19: And then I had Fleury, Coach Fleury at number two. And what did you have?
20: The Warrior in the Garden.
19: Ah, Big Cat.
1: Big Cat.
19: Leonard Williams.
1: So there we go. Yeah. That brings us up to number one.
19: And what do you think it's going to be? The most important, highest paid position in all of football.
1: Maybe not highest paid, but I have Chris Stoll. I'm just kidding. How many of our listeners are going, who?
19: Yeah.
1: He's their long snapper.
19: Long snapper.
1: Yeah. It's Sam Darnold.
19: Of course.
1: I mean, that's the most important player on any football team.
19: Yeah.
1: If you stink at that position, your offense has really got very little to no shot.
19: Yeah, and so there's a couple of things that I would like to see him do, and I think he will. I mean, because he solved this problem at the end of the season at the right time. I mean, going into the playoffs, did not turn the ball over and didn't turn the ball over the entire rest of the way.
1: Yeah.
19: So in all three playoff games, zero giveaways for Sam Darnold. So, you know, last year he threw the third most interceptions. He had 14, and at one point, you know, I always figure, you know, like
1: he only had one loss.
19: It was the San Francisco one, right?
1: I'm not sure which game it was. I was just looking at his overall stats, and he had one fumble loss.
19: He did fumble in that game. So, because remember Bosa bench pressed Abe Lucas back into him, and I think...
1: Yeah, he had three total fumbles, but only lost one.
19: Yeah, and I'm pretty sure they lost that one. So, anyway, yeah, I mean, he sometimes can't control those kinds of things. If you're getting hit from the blind side and it's, you know, when the clock in your head is at 1.5, I mean, you can't really blame that on him. But as far as, you know, putting the ball in harm's way, like I said, third most interceptions. So that's really what I would like to see the most. I mean, his completion percentage was okay. You know, he was number seven in the NFL at 68%. So, you know, that's what you can control. That and interceptions, I think, are the two most important. But, you know, he also had his average per attempt was 8.5, which was number three. Mm-hmm. In all the NFL. So, I mean, I just think there's just a couple of areas that he can clean up, and it'll make a world of difference.
1: Yeah, it was his second worst year in terms of interceptions. His rookie year, he threw 15.
19: Okay.
1: And this was his worst year since then in terms of that number. Now, it was his best year completion percentage-wise,
19: mm-hmm.
1: at almost 67.7. That was his best year. And then his second best year yardage-wise, second best year touchdown-wise. But yeah, I'm with you on the turnovers. I mean, and look, four of them came in one game.
19: Yeah.
1: Against the Rams.
19: Well, and six total against the Rams.
1: Yeah.
19: You know, cause he threw a couple in the other game. So, yeah, it's that's something I think he can control. And if they can, you know, get the run game going and just have that kind of confidence, knowing that you don't necessarily have to, you know, have, you know, 35, 40 attempts per game, that in order to win the game, it's going to put you in a huge, you know, a much better position.
1: Was there anybody you didn't put on the list where you're going, I feel weird not putting this guy's name on?
19: Yeah, I mean, I guess once I got the thinking of how I wanted to do it, not so much. But like in the beginning, I'm like, well, why aren't I putting Ernest Jones on there? Why aren't I putting, you know,
1: JSN or
19: I don't
1: know why you hate those
19: like
1: guys
19: that.
1: As much as you do, but you do.
19: Well, I feel like that they didn't really, these are all guys that I think need to really improve in one area or another. And like for Eamon Worre, I mean, not necessarily improve, but he needs to show us that he can do it in his second year, not just his rookie year. But Fleury and Sam Darnold, I think, are going to be major as far as like they have all the answers for our offense.
1: Yeah, those are arguably the two most important players, or one player and one individual. You know, obviously as a coach, that they drive the offense. If one of the two are not good at what they do, mm-hmm. you got no hope.
19: Yeah.
1: Right. I mean, it's just that's starting at the head. That's starting with the play caller. If he's like Grubb, we saw what that looks like. And if Sam Darnold all of a sudden is a shell of himself, you better hope to God you can run the ball like nobody's ever seen before, because otherwise you got no shot.
19: Yeah.
1: Or Drew Lock becomes your guy.
19: God, I just remember with Grubb still running that shotgun run play
1: to the left side.
19: Yeah. And you know, just like the kind of read option thing and guys going sideways on a short yardage. I'm like, go downhill. That drove me crazy. But, you know, obviously it's worked for him in the past. It's just that, you know, that just wasn't the personality of this team. So now, you know, I feel like, hey, if you can get behind Gray Zabel and Anthony Bradford, I mean, you should win those battles up front.
1: We'll make our predictions on a number of key aspects of the Seahawks season. 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
11: Good answer. Like the way you think.
18: We haven't done this in a while.
12: Oh, it's very exciting.
18: These are the season numbers. I went through and looked at what the Seahawks did last year and established some numbers here for us to before we see a moment from the starters.
12: Bob has set the line.
18: That's right. And we'll see at the end of the season how we did. Going in blind, as we just talked about. But we both, just for the opening week, we both picked the Seahawks to beat the Patriots. That's been made clear.
12: Yeah.
18: All right. So this is more, like I said, for the entirety of the season. Do you think they won 14 games last year? I don't know that it's real. It's sort of like Cal's 60 home runs. I don't know that I expect that. That's not an expectation. That'd be great, and I think they're capable, but I don't expect it. I expect it to come back a little bit. So
12: that was the problem with the Mariners, right? The expectations.
18: Yeah. Yeah. I think individual expectations, team expectations, certainly. So I went over under. Seahawks win over under 11.5 wins.
12: I'm going to go over, but I would say 12.
18: Yeah, that's kind of where I was sitting. I was going to is 11.
12: It's hard to win 14 games, man. It's
18: really hard.
12: Yeah, and if you just look at the schedule, I mean, you hope to split with the Niners and the Rams.
18: Rams.
12: So and I
18: sweep the Cardinals.
12: I don't think the Cardinals have figured it out. So, yeah, that one. And then, there'll be couple of games where that are a surprise like last year. I mean, sometimes you just play really poorly, and especially on defense. And that was the Tampa Bay game. Yeah. Because really, offensively, they scored 35 points, lost 38-35, and there were guys, you know, in the wrong spot, not turning plays back in, missing tackles. I mean, and, you know, this defense, we, you know, constantly praise them, but, yeah, they're humans. So there's going to be, you know, maybe a couple of games in there where it's, you know, they just not playing their best football.
18: Yeah. I think, boy, I'm going to go with the 12 wins. I'm going to go with 12 as well. Yeah. I was, like I said, wrestling between 11 and 12. So I said 11 and a half. All right. So we both go over on that. Sam Darnold last year threw for just over 4,000 yards. 4,048 yards is what he threw for. So does he go over under 4,000 yards this season?
12: Yeah, I'm going to say under on that one just because I'm going to put a lot of the offense on the run game. And I feel like that's going to get done a little bit earlier. Again, I think it has to do with Flory versus Kubiak. And I think that the change to get them up to speed is a much bigger leap going from Grubb to Kubiak. So, Flory, I think is going to figure it out a little bit faster. So I think that there'll be, because look, this is a defense where you don't have to put up huge points. Mm-hmm. And so, they don't need to air it out. I always talk about not putting the ball in harm's way and, you know, not having to do that. And so I think that, you know, it's probably going to be a little bit more run heavy this year.
18: I'm going to go over. I think I'm betting on the comfort of Sam Darnold that he has with this organization, certainly with his weapons. I think the tight ends are going to be a bigger part of it. So I think he's going to spread the ball around, obviously, with JSN there and Cooper Kupp. But Rashid Shaheed, I'm expecting to be a much bigger part of the passing game. And then you throw in Arroyo and Barner. I just think he's going to go over 4,000, barring injury, of course. Yeah. So I'll take the over on that. Now, this is a big one for him. Does he go over or under 12.5 turnovers? Because he had 14 picks and one lost fumble last year. So 15 turnovers from him. I went 12.5. What do you think?
12: I think under on this one. And this is one area where they really finished strong. And if you go back to the last four games, including the Super Bowl, the game in San Francisco, which was essentially the battle for the NFC West there, they didn't turn the ball over. Mm-hmm. And that was the same in the playoffs as well. Did not give the ball up. And, you know, Sam for a while there was kind of shaky. But, you know, because he started off really, you know, pretty well, and he wasn't getting sacked in the beginning. I think in the first 10 games, was it? Or maybe it was like 8 where he only had 11 sacks, and then he started getting pressure and then started turning the ball over. But I think that he's kind of figured that out, and I think that the momentum definitely coming off of last year is to take care of the ball.
18: Yeah, I think he's going to go just under. I got him at 12.
12: Okay.
18: 12 total. So I'll take the under on that as well. Jadarian Price, he'll be your starter. Zach Charbonnet not starting the season, certainly. Does he go over or under 1,000 yards rushing?
12: I think that's a lot to ask from a rookie. I don't trust rookies. I just don't. And I think, yeah, Sean Alexander thinks he's going to go over 1,000.
18: Oh, really?
12: Yeah. He said that he thinks he's the only running back in the draft that will go over 1,000 yards.
18: Doesn't believe in Jeremiah Love.
12: Doesn't, huh? No. So, and I think he likes him better. And he does have a kind of a style that does remind you of Sean Alexander, but I'm going to go under on that. I don't think you can expect a first, even though he's a first round draft choice, he was the number 32 pick. I just don't think it's going to happen that magically.
18: Yeah.
12: But you know, I would say 850.
18: It would be an easier answer, certainly, if Charbonnet is playing, because he'd be your primary back. So you're thinking, all right, he's not going to get the opportunities, but this is going to be your, presumably, the workhorse to start the season, depending on how things go. But, yeah, I think he's going to come in under that, even though 1,000 yards shouldn't be the marker anymore.
12: Yeah.
18: Because you got 17 games.
12: 17 games.
18: So that's, you know, it's not a tremendously impressive average per game. You go, wow, 1,000, but it still is the marker. It still is, regardless of the expansion of the games.
12: There were a couple of weekend practices that I was at where they were going full speed, full pads, and he looked really, really good. That was that weekend I went to the practices because I was trying to get out of mowing the lawn and stuff like that.
18: Yeah.
12: Shannon had a long list for me. So I went out there, and it was, you know, they were going full speed, and he looked really good, and it's just about his decision-making. And, you know, he just seemed to get it. He did not look like a rookie running around out there, but that was just one time. We didn't really, you know, see him other than that.
18: Yeah.
12: So
18: we haven't seen him against an opposing defense. Yeah. Right. I mean, obviously he's going up against the Seahawks defense, which is very good, but yeah, I'm curious how he looks, but when you average it out, it's just, and I just did it on a calculator today. Yeah. It's a little under 59 yards a game.
12: Okay.
18: Through 17 games. That's,
12: yeah.
18: You look at the end of the day, you see a guy ran for 60 yards, you're going, huh, all right. Unless there's a couple touchdowns in there, it's not that impressive. But you do that every game, you're over 1,000 yards.
12: Right.
18: So he could do it. It's certainly not impossible. But, yeah, I think being a rookie, and then, you know, we'll see what happens when Charbonnet is ready to go. What does that do to him in the way of his carries? Obviously, that'll depend on how he's going at the time, if he's red hot.
12: Yeah.
18: Red hot, I'm hoping they wouldn't mess with that too much, but we'll see. All right, how about this one? JSN, over or under 1,700 receiving yards?
12: Well, I think
18: last year, just for reference, he had 1,793 last year.
12: Wow. Yeah, I think that's a lot to ask from JSN. So, and also, I do think that they're going to figure out the run game earlier, and, you know, the whole complimentary football thing. You know, if they're playing really good defense, like I think they're going to, they're going to be able to run the ball. And so I just don't think they're going to be able to air it out. But, you know, JSN was just incredible last year. And, you know, watching him, and I was watching the Super Bowl over again the other day, and there was one where Sam, if he would have just thrown it like 10 yards shorter, would have been like a 65-70 yard touchdown for JSN. He just finds ways to get open. It's ridiculous, especially when the play breaks down. And Sam's pretty good at throwing, you know, with his feet not set.
18: Right.
12: You know, he does a good job throwing on the run, doesn't have to have, you know, his feet in a perfect position to be able to get that done. And he can spin it, as Mike Lefko knows. So, yeah, it can, I think, you know, the 17, this is kind of a tough one for me because I think it might be around there, but I think that's a lot to ask.
18: I think he'll take a step back by maybe a couple hundred yards, not because he's not better or good.
12: Mm-hmm.
18: I think there are more weapons this year. I think we've talked about it a million times. There's one ball. You got Rashid Shaheed, who you're paying $17 million a season to. He's going to be a guy that's going to require targets. Elijah Royo is a guy who I think is really going to take a step forward.
12: Yeah.
18: As long as everybody's healthy. Same with Barner. Same with Torrey Horton, if he's going to be healthy. So I just think the ball gets spread around a bit more than it did last season. And that's going to take away from his total, not because he's not still great.
12: Yeah.
18: So I just think there's more weapons.
12: I think Arroyo is going to be the one to take it over, basically.
18: Yeah. Real quick, a couple more before the break here. Seahawks defense, they led the league in scoring last year in points allowed per game. And that was 17.2. Do they go over or under that average?
12: I'm going to say under. Yeah, I think this is going to be a really good defense. And just, you know, look at what Ernest Jones did. And, you know, he's not really known for his pass coverage.
18: Yeah.
12: You know, and he ends up getting 5 interceptions, 1 in the playoffs. So, yeah, I'm going to go under.
18: Yeah, I'm going to take a slight over. A slight, like maybe 18 points a game or 18.2. Maybe they allow one more point a
12: game.
18: What's
12: the matter with you?
18: I know. Just a surprising lack of confidence.
12: Yeah.
18: So I think they might allow maybe a point more than they did last year. But I'll take the over on that. And then Hawks defense, do they allow over or under 2.5 100-yard rushers in the season? Because it's been 26 consecutive games without allowing an individual to rush for 100 yards or more.
12: Amazing. That goes back to the Buffalo game.
18: Yeah.
12: Against in 2024.
18: Do they?
12: Well, I mean,
18: can't imagine they go the whole season. Somebody's going to rush for 100.
12: Yeah. I'd say under.
18: I think they'll allow 2.
12: Yeah.
18: So I'm going to take the under on that as well.
12: Yeah.
18: So, but what an impressive streak. Unbelievable. All right. There you go. So we'll revisit those at the end of the season, see how we did. All right. That does it for us. I appreciate everybody tuning in. 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You never have to go through that process again. Either way, we appreciate you tuning in. We're back tomorrow right here with Wyman and Bob, Seattle Sports on 710.
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11: Coming up on the Friday edition of Unsportsmanlike with Evan Cole, Michelle Smallman, and me, Chris Canny. I'll tell you why it's going to be a long Sunday night for my Giants against the Cowboys. 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
4: Going from Melbourne to LA is a piece of cake, but coming back the other way has always knocked me around. Doesn't matter what time of day you leave, you lose a whole day, and it really does mess with you. I reckon Sean McVay is the master, but I'm not sure whether those boys are going to know whether it's day, night, or what's up or what's down. And don't forget, the water goes the other way down here, boys.
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0: Yeah, 49ers lead at the half, 10-7, and yeah, man, it's a different ball game. I'll tell you this, Mia, looking at the TV, watching the broadcast and seeing it being so bright out, and I'm on the West Coast, so I'm always, you know, it's always a little bit lighter outside when we start this fine show we call Game Night here on ESPN Radio and the all-new ESPN app. It's so bright there, man. I'm like, where are y'all at? I need to be where you guys are. It looks like it's always sunny, but that's because they're down under.
1: Yeah, it's always sunny in Australia. Take that, Philadelphia. I think also, Q, because whenever we have the overseas games across the pond in Europe,
0: yeah,
1: in London,
0: yep,
1: so often because it is approaching winter and, well, for lack of a better term, it's a little dreary in London town. And so maybe there's not as much sunshine that mm-hmm. comes across on the television broadcast. Not a cloud in the sky, or at the very least, it's just like the weird haze going on in Melbourne. Not Melbourne, Melbourne right now. We're going to make sure we say that right.
0: I'm going to get it right eventually.
1: No, you did. You did right off the top. I was very impressed. And also, our Australian friend set the tone for us from the very top of the program.
0: Yeah, I mean, look, it's always great when you can have a correspondent let you know that the water goes the other way.
1: Which I did want to note, there are two rivers in the world, Q. One of them is in the continental United States.
0: Okay, talk to me.
1: There are two rivers in the world that flow north. So that's the opposite.
0: Do I want to ask this dumb question, or do I just want to assume that I already knew all that?
1: Do you know what the two rivers are?
0: No. That don't even matter. My question is why?
1: I don't know why they do.
0: Okay.
1: But they do.
0: That's the million-dollar question.
1: I don't know.
0: Clearly, no one's got the million-dollar answer, so I'm not really over there in the corner with the dunce cap on like I thought I was going to be. But, hey, here we are on this fine program we call Game Night on ESPN Radio. Again, the 49ers lead at the half, 10-7 over the Rams. She's Mia O'Brien. I'm Q Myers, and we got to get into all things Thursday Night Football. But before we do that, we got to do this.
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2: Game Night. 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
4: Made you look.
0: All right, Mia, what caught your attention today? What made you look?
1: Well, let's start with Thursday night college football action. I know you want to dive into this one a bit, Q. Currently 11:09 to play in the third. The seventh-ranked Miami Hurricanes up 56-0 over FAMU. Still not covering the spread.
0: That's
1: wild.
0: We're
1: on the same page.
0: That is wild, but, you know, look, Darian Mensah, Malachi Tony, I know that we'll do Heisman ranks and where they're at right now. I know we'll do that coming up tomorrow on this fine program we call Game Night on ESPN Radio. But through 2 weeks, they're right there at the top of the poll as far as I'm concerned. Mensah's 14 for 15, 252 yards and 3 touchdowns. Malachi Tony, 4 catches, just 96 yards and a touchdown. Just an easy day at the office. Again, it's only FAMU, and I don't want to sound disrespectful, but Miami should beat the brakes off them. And they are beating the brakes off them.
1: In the same vein, the United States should beat the brakes off of Hungary at the FIBA Women's World Cup. They indeed did early this morning. 5:30 a.m. Eastern Standard Time was tip-off. 108-56 is the final. Nafisa Collier, the leading scorer with 19 points. Caitlin Clark, an assist away from a double-double. 5 players in double figures for the United States. The good news, 2 o'clock p.m. Eastern Standard Time, tip off against Spain in the semis on Saturday.
0: Nice. I'll take that one out.
1: I don't know if they're gonna, if it's gonna be quite the same result as 56-0 in the third, like we're seeing in Coral Gables right now. I do think it'll be a bit more competitive, but at least today, the United States certainly got their lick back after that scare from Italy over the weekend.
0: Yeah, you know, the funny thing is I haven't been able to watch too much of the action, and I hate that because I definitely wanted to lean into it and be able to see a lot of it. But because of the times and the different days that it's on, I'm all messed up. I feel like Sean McVay and the Rams. I'm all messed up, right? I don't know if I'm coming and going. I don't know if it's Wednesday, Friday,
1: how do you think I feel?
0: Saturday.
1: I was on Sportsman like last week. Now we're back in the saddle.
0: Look at
1: football
0: that, humble brag.
1: NFL.
5: Did you hear that humble brag?
1: No.
5: I was on Sportsman like. Now I'm back here with you.
1: No, because I wanted to say it is week one. I am back in my homeland of Game Night. I am back in my room. I am back in my routine. And to that end, I do not know how Sean McVay and the Rams are time traveling and still on West Coast body clock right now, because I could barely handle waking up at 4 a.m. all week last week and now staying up till 1 a.m. Eastern with you this week.
0: I know that's right. When I travel to Bristol, I don't know what I'm doing. I'm delirious for about a week.
1: What day is it?
0: Exactly. So I'm right there with you. She's Mia O'Brien. I'm Q Myers. It's game night here on ESPN Radio. The all-new ESPN app, SiriusXM Channel 80, and TuneIn. 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So that's what caught our attention. That's what made us look. And Mia, we still are taking a look at this this Thursday night football game that is so funny because it's being played on Friday in Australia. But the 49ers, you know, the big conversation about this game following is, depending on who wins, right, is it the time travel? Were the Rams making the wrong decision getting there so late? And did the 49ers do right? Like, that's going to be the big headline. But I'm also trying to focus in on the game itself. And to me, just leaving the rest out of it and the time zones out of it, it looks like the first game of the season. That's
1: well,
0: what it looks like.
1: And it makes the argument of, should you play your starters in the preseason?
0: Mm-hmm.
1: Should there really be an 18-game regular season? It brings all that into question. And, you know, the first person I thought of last night watching the Seahawks and the Patriots queue and now watching this Rams-Niners game is our friend Coach Herm Edwards.
0: Yep.
1: And over the weekend, a couple weeks ago, when Herm joined us here on ESPN Radio, and I believe he also did on game night and said the same thing.
0: Yeah.
1: You know, you are seeing the effects in the early month of the regular season of the lack of a true training camp and preseason comparatively to yonder years past. And that is not an old man yelling at a cloud. That's just the reality of, for many of these players, it's the first time they're getting hit.
0: Yep.
1: It's the first time they're connecting on a pass in a game situation.
0: I mean, it's the first time they're in a game at the half. You know what I mean? Like, they're not playing it up to halftime. They might have played a drive or two in the preseason.
1: I do want to note, Matthew Stafford is 4 of 11 for 65 yards.
0: And he looks like he's 4 of 11.
1: He looks like he's 4 of 11, which brings me to Drake May last night, where mm-hmm. he's throwing lollipop passes. In the first half, at first, I thought, you know what? He's just trying to manage the game. He recognizes, hey, they don't have their starting quarterback. I'm just trying to execute. We're not trying to zip this ball into tight windows. I'm just, hey, this guy's open. Make it nice and easy. And then by the fourth quarter, I'm like, nah, there's no velocity.
0: Right.
1: Like, something is wrong. And I don't want to go that far with that observation with Matthew Stafford so far in this game, because there's a little bit more zip on the passes.
0: Mm-hmm.
1: But not much. Not much,
0: no. 4 of 11. He has a 19.1 rating. He's thrown an interception, right? So
1: which it's he underthrew, by the way.
0: Very much so. So it's not looking good. Again, it's just the first game of the season. Nobody's going to look fantastic. The 49ers are only up by 3. I will say this, though. I got to give Mike Evans some props, right? I had questions on what Mike Evans and who Mike Evans was going to be at the age he's at and on a new team. So far, 4 receiving first downs on third down so far. Right, so through the first half of the game, they're going to him early and often, 5 catches, 47 yards on 6 targets. So they said, we're going to go out and get this guy in free agency. And oh, by the way, we're going to use him.
1: And I'm glad they did, because now DeJuan Stribling, their second-round rookie out of Ole Miss, who not only was carted to the locker room in the first half with what appeared to be a foot or ankle injury, has now been ruled out. Additionally, their number 2 tight end, Jake Tonjes, for the 49ers, mm-hmm. is questionable to return with a knee injury. Deebo Samuel just began the second half with a kickoff return. Let's turn back the clock, Q, with a little Deebo special teams action in 2026.
0: Yeah, I'm interested to see what he's going to look like for this 49ers team this year, because, look, he couldn't wait to hightail it out of town and get to Washington, and Washington couldn't wait for him to hightail it out of town and go back to San Francisco, right? I mean, so I want to see if he's able to get some of that old juice, that old magic back that he had, and used to be able to bring some identity and some toughness to this 49ers team. We will see what happens with that moving forward, but they are into the third quarter, and the 49ers have the ball, as Mia mentioned. It's game night here on ESPN Radio on the all-new ESPN app. And the ATL, who the hell's going to be the starting quarterback? That's next on game night on ESPN Radio on the all-new ESPN app.
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14: Tua will start.
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14: Yeah, unless Tua just like takes the job and runs with it and they win a bunch of games, I believe we'll see Penix at some point this year.
16: Tua was better than people have led on the media. They're pretty happy with him. They were fine with Tua. They thought he did a good job. Penix also did not have a chance to really distinguish himself. And I think that Penix at some point in time, you're probably sooner rather than later, will get his crack and get his turn to be the starter.
0: Was always going to be a starter in the regular season opener unless he wasn't available and he gets hurt, and that could be the case. It's game night here on ESPN Radio, the all-new ESPN app, SiriusXM Channel 80, and tune in. We're presented by Progressive Insurance alongside Mia O'Brien. I'm Q Myers. We'll get into all things ATL and Tua and that quarterback situation, but first, we got to get this update.
17: Game night's Thursday Night Football update.
0: Well, Mia, I feel like we talked him up. We were giving props to Mike Evans. Want to call him Old Man Mike? No, I'm not going to do him like that. But he's got his sixth catch of the night, and this one goes for a touchdown to start this first drive of the third quarter. And currently the 49ers up now 17-7 over the Rams with 11:03 left to go in the third.
1: I'm not going to say Jalen Watson got mossed because I just think that was a weight room move by Mike Evans to win one-on-one. Little fade from Brock Purdy, who, by the way, his second passing touchdown of this ball game. The first was a 39-yard score to DeMarcus Robinson. It traveled 44 yards in the air, Q, according to Next Gen Stats. Nice. That is the longest of Brock Purdy's career.
0: Wow, longest nice nugget air yards there. Okay.
1: For a touchdown.
0: Nice. I'll tell you what. I don't even want to say that Mike Evans, you know, mossed my man. It just was one of those, I'm a veteran wide receiver. I know how to play this game, and you're not quite there yet. That's all that was. That was, this is routine. I've been doing this for years. That's the old man at the YMCA that you think, oh, he ain't got it no more because he's at the Y and he ain't, you know, he's a little bit older in the tooth. And he's like, come on, young buck, I got this. And that's exactly what Mike Evans did. He just made that look easy and looked like he was going to really try to flex on him and then realized, I don't need that 15-yard penalty. I might as well just go ahead and put my muscles away. But, yeah, that was a nice grown man touchdown right there. And the 49ers now lead 17-7. Again, 11:03 left to go in the third quarter. It's game night here on ESPN Radio. 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So, Mia, Tua's supposed to start. Michael Penix is not available. This is the situation that you have if you're in the ATL. Michael Penix is not available right now. He's coming back from injury, and he's just not quite there. So Tua wins the job by default. And I'm over at the Raider facility today. I'm leaving practice, just did the locker room, talked to a few players. I'm headed out, about to head back to the crib, and I hear Tua looks like he took a knee in practice. And then I hear an update. Cooper Rush is taking the snaps with the ones. So now Tua is dealing with an oblique injury. We find this out after practice. And now Cooper Rush, QB3, could end up being QB1.
1: And that's, of course, not including one of our favorite characters here on Game Night on ESPN Radio in the equation, the last strand, Jack Strand, still hanging around Atlanta as well. Q Myers, riddle me this. How many seasons has Tua Tagovailoa actually played a full season?
0: I would say none. Maybe one.
1: 2023, he played 17 games.
0: Wow.
1: In 2023. Aside from that, he played 10 his rookie year, 13 the next two seasons, 17-game season in 2023, 11 in 24, and 14 games last year in his final season with the Miami Dolphins. We should not be surprised.
0: No, but it's week one. He's one of the ones.
1: We're talking about practice.
0: Yeah, well, he actually did participate in the preseason. Now, he didn't look good, but okay, he's winning the job by default. And now, all of a sudden, before he ever even gets to the starting blocks, he's already down with an oblique injury, listed as a limited participant on the injury report on Thursday. So now Cooper Rush is in, and at least for right now, you know, who knows, maybe that changes by Sunday. But Mia, the problem here is Cooper Rush actually wasn't that bad when he was in Dallas for Dak.
1: Nope.
0: He might end up stealing the job by default. He might actually end up stealing the job.
1: He was 4-4 as the starter in 2024. That included 12 touchdowns to 5 interceptions. That's a pretty good ratio, and that was a pretty good Cowboys roster, Q. 4-1 as a starter in 2022 for the Dallas Cowboys. Only 5 passing touchdowns back then. Ultimately, you're not going to start Jack Strand. And you're not going to start Michael Penix Jr. in Pittsburgh against the Steelers on opening day. By default, yes. If Tua Tagovailoa can't go, it's Cooper Rush's job. The question becomes if Tagovailoa would be healthy enough to return week two, and Cooper Rush leads the Falcons to a win at Akers-Scissors Stadium on Sunday. Do you stick with Cooper Rush as opposed to pivoting back to Tua?
0: Well, I'll tell you what. It's all going to be based off of what it looks like. Right? Because, again, what we've seen so far from Tua in a Falcons jersey has not been something to write home about. And we haven't seen anything so far this year from Michael Penix for obvious reasons. So he might end up looking pretty decent. And Kevin Stefanski say, well, this guy gives me the best opportunity to win right now. Now, I'm not saying Cooper Rush is some long-term solution, but he's got experience starting. He's had success starting. And he's available. And that all is meaning something. So how comfortable is Cooper Rush, or does he feel he is, in this Falcons offense? Here he is.
18: Yeah, I feel like camp was good. Got caught up to speed pretty quickly. I think it's a testament to the staff, how well it's coached, that you can follow along and pick it up pretty quickly in terms of how it's organized, the systematic stuff of it. And so that's been really helpful. And I think kind of everyone being the first year together definitely helps it too.
1: Our friend Daniel Flick of the AJC also reporting that Cooper Rush is still living in a hotel. His car is, quote, still full of crap. His movers won't be bringing his things, I'm assuming from Dallas Q, but he was with Baltimore last year, so maybe he moved his stuff up there. I'm not so sure. Either way, the movers don't come till next week. The fact that he's so comfy in a system that he didn't even arrive in until after training camp had began is a testament to Kevin Stefanski, the two-time NFL Coach of the Year, which brings into question, are we underestimating the infrastructure and maybe the quarterback won't really matter, especially because we know who these weapons are?
0: The quarterback always matters. The quarterback's always going to matter to a certain degree, right? I mean, the quarterback is going to have to give you some consistent play, and just like we saw last night from Drake May, have to protect the ball, has to take care of the ball, and that's something that I think Cooper Rush has done a decent job with. I'm never going to sit there and say he's some great quarterback prospect, but he's a prospect that, again, like I said, has availability, which neither one of the other two guys that we're talking about, Tua or Penix, has shown to have that consistently.
1: So, he's also not a lefty.
0: Right. Yeah, there you go. And he has weapons around him. There's no doubt about that. There are weapons around him. So if he happens to get some kind of chemistry with these guys, if he has a little bit of success, why wouldn't Kevin Stefanski in his first year in Atlanta want to ride the hot hand, per se?
1: Well, the hot hand and also, well, maybe the lower ceiling, the higher floor. Who's going to do what he asks him to do? The reality is that this Falcons roster queue was designed for the quarterback to get out of the way. Much like the San Francisco 49ers team we're watching right now with Brock Purdy. You have players who are so explosive with the ball in their hands in the open field. Just get the ball to Drake London 10 yards down the field on an out route.
0: Yeah.
1: Just get the ball to Kyle Pitts in space. Just get the ball to Bijan Robinson and let them go to work. And that's where Tua made sense from the perspective of in Miami, in Tyreek Hill's heyday with Devon Achane. The last two years, you were able to do that because the yards after catch number was just so high comparatively to the rest of the league. And maybe that's the situation we're looking at here in Atlanta. Because as we saw with the Minnesota Vikings last year, when they did not have a quarterback to speak of, whose production dropped? Justin Jefferson.
0: Right, for sure.
1: Drake London and Kyle Pitts find themselves on the precipice of a similar purgatory if they do not have a quarterback who can get them the football. And with Tua averaging just 3 yards per ADOT, average depth of target in the preseason, it looked like they were not going to be able to push the ball downfield, or at the very least were choosing not to during the preseason.
0: You know, and the wild thing about this whole situation when it comes to Cooper Rush, he was signed the day training camp started.
1: Jack Strand, QB1, day one.
0: He was basically signed, though, Mia, because Tua started camp with a tight back and missed the first week. So they're like, well, we got to bring someone in. Hey, that Cooper Rush guy, at least he's available. He could do for now. Well, do for now might be, do right now. Needed to do right now. Week one. No pressure, right? That is wild how this whole situation, but Kevin Stefanski's got to think, man, I left one bad quarterback situation in Cleveland to another bad quarterback situation in the ATL. Speaking of quarterback, Sam Darnold, what's the latest on him? That's next on Game Night on ESPN Radio.
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1: Game night on ESPN Radio. Looked like Puka Nacua into the end zone for touchdown number two for the Rams. No, say the officials. 17-7, the Niners still in front. 4:15 remaining in the third quarter in game two of the 2026 NFL season, live from Melbourne, Australia. Meanwhile, fallout from last night's season opener in Seattle. Seahawks starting quarterback Sam Darnold spent the night in the hospital with a right hip injury, and while he's expected to miss next week's game against the Cardinals, his head coach Mike McDonald called the diagnosis, quote, really, really good news. Not great news for the Patriots' A.J. Brown, who has a high ankle sprain and is expected to miss at least the next 4 weeks. More on that coming up here on game night. Meanwhile, Falcons quarterback Tua Tagovailoa went down mid-practice today with an oblique injury. He's considered day-to-day ahead of Atlanta's opener against Pittsburgh. Thursday night, college football. Number 7, Miami hosting FAMU. 21-0 Canes at the end of one. 49-0 at the half. It is currently 76-0 with 3:31 to go in the third quarter. Elsewhere, a meeting of SEC presidents and the chancellors Thursday ended without any punishment imposed on LSU. At the FIBA Women's World Cup in Germany, the United States with a statement 108-56 win in the quarterfinals over Hungary. They'll face Spain Saturday at 2 p.m. in the semis. Yankees beat the Rockies 10-3. Pirates blank the White Sox 2-0. A biggie in the ATL. Braves beat the Rays 3-1 to avoid a sweep. Astros take the rubber match 2-1 in Philadelphia. Mariners beat the Rangers 4-3. For more scores and analysis, check out ESPN.com and the all-new ESPN app. As mentioned, A.J. Brown is out the next month at least. What does that mean for Drake May and the Patriots coming off of a disappointing loss to the Seahawks on opening night? That's coming up next on Game Night with Q Myers and yours truly right here on ESPN Radio.
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0: All right, Mia, so in your sports update, you talked about Puka Nacua looked like he was in the end zone. He was a little bit short, so that caused fourth and goal from the one-yard line, probably a little bit closer than the one-yard line. So Sean McVay rolls the dice for the Rams. Matt Stafford, he gets the quarterback sneak. Nope, no dice. Comes up short. Maybe he's a little sleepy. 49ers ball. They retain possession now. 17-7. 3:41 left to go. San Francisco's got a long way to go. Got a long field. But the Rams, they had a nice drive going and did not score anything.
1: And another injury update to report from this game. Down under in Melbourne, Australia, Rams tight end Davis Allen just left the blue medical tent. He is now being carted to the locker room.
0: He caught the ball, and I feel like when he got tackled, it looked like he, you know, just kind of face planted. I saw that happen in real time, and I thought that just looked a little awkward, and he laid there for a second, so we saw him get escorted to the blue medical tent. So hopefully he's going to be okay, but I'm sure he's probably being evaluated in concussion protocol. But we'll update you on that, obviously, as it rolls on. It is game night here on ESPN Radio on the all-new ESPN app. SiriusXM Channel 80 and TuneIn. 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She's Mia O'Brien. I'm Q Myers.
6: One of the significant storylines to come out of Seattle's victory, as you undoubtedly know, 5 plays into the opening drive, Sam Darnold on a 3rd and 6, taken down by Draymond Jones, and Darnold limped off the field, went to the locker room, sent to Harborview Medical Center to undergo a CT scan on his hip.
7: At this point, we were able to rule out a fracture, so there's some more tests to be done.
8: It's tough losing 14. I mean, he's the head of the snake.
9: And you can tell it took the Seahawks a while to overcome that.
6: And it happened on the first drive of the year.
0: They always say, stay ready so you don't have to get ready. Drew Lock was ready, had to be thrown into action after 5 plays when Sam Darnold left the game. And there was a lot of questions on how injured was he, how bad was it going to be, is he going to miss a lot of time? Well, here's the latest and the greatest from the head coach, Mike McDonald, of the Seahawks, as he was on Brock and Sock on Seattle Sports 710 AM. Here's the latest on Sam Darnold's injury.
10: Like, we prayed for Sam, but not, like, worrying, because it's just what it is, you know. We did get some results, but we're still kind of working. You know, like, it's like, look, you can, what I'm learning is, like, you can get the scan, and it can tell you it's a thing, and until the guy's back playing, you don't know until how long it's going to be. So for me to give you a timeline right now, we're still trying to figure out what the best, like, prognosis is, but the hip is intact, and it's good, and it's more of like a muscle thing. Yeah, a muscle thing.
0: Okay.
10: So that's good. Okay. That's a good news. Now, how long that is, we don't know yet. But really, really good news. So I'm really happy for Sam. That's good. But it is painful now. I know it hasn't been an easy night for him.
1: Yeah, I'm not a doctor, Q, but to spend the night overnight for a muscle thing.
0: Yeah.
1: Again, it's better than a break. It's better than a fracture. But this is, as Tom Pelissero of Netflix just reported earlier, but in the last 2 hours, it's a, quote, unusual muscle strain.
0: Right.
1: So.
0: And it didn't sound good. I mean, look, I don't know. I'm not a doctor, like you said. I'm not the smartest guy in the world, so I can't break down how everyone sounds or everyone's body language. But just from the sound of the head coach, it sounds like he's not clear on what's going on, but he's definitely still clearly concerned. Like, the only thing that he was clear on is not a break, but that doesn't mean that it's not a bad situation still.
1: Well, the good news, if you're a Seattle Seahawks fan, number one, you face the Arizona Cardinals next week. Right. No offense to the Arizona Cardinal fans listening to this program right now. Number two, Drew Lock got it done against the New England Patriots defense that maybe not world beaters, but obviously played in the Super Bowl last year, and many of those pieces have returned. Lock finished 16 of 22 for a .187 and a touchdown. You could tell that he's out of this world. He's in a spaceship. He
0: didn't
1: works for NASA.
0: Didn't turn the ball over, Mia. He didn't turn the ball over.
1: Oh, you're letting my little young Jeezy just go right over you, Q. I said he's in a spaceship. He works for NASA. He's out of this world.
0: Yeah, I'm not going to give Drew Lock that. I'm not going to give him that. I will tell him he didn't turn the rock over.
1: Answer this
0: for me. I know he's
1: me.
0: A Jeezy guy, though.
1: Answer this for me, then. We just got done talking about Tua Tagovailoa, Cooper Rush, the situation in Atlanta.
0: Mm-hmm.
1: Who would you rather have rolling into week two? Cooper Rush or Drew Lock?
0: I mean, it's 6 one way, half a dozen the other, as far as I'm concerned. I think they're both good backups. Drew Lock obviously has more starting experience. And again, he was ready. He was in the moment, and his teammates appreciate him. So I think that, you know, Drew Lock was probably the guy that you'd want to go with. But I don't think Cooper Rush is a bad option B. I think both guys at this stage of the game are probably better than Tua, which tells you all you need to know.
1: Oh, he took the words right out of my mouth. Like, I got no answer.
0: You set me up for slander, and I couldn't help but walk right into it.
1: I set you up, and you slammed it right down, brother man. that's where you look at Seattle. You escape the jaws of defeat thanks to Drake May, who, by the way, Sam Darnold completed one pass to a Seattle Seahawks player last night. Drake May had three of those. And because the New England Patriots implode courtesy of the turnover margin and despite 10 penalties by the Seattle Seahawks, extremely uncharacteristic for a Mike McDonald team, they pick up win number 24 in their last 29 games. They have enough breathing room, coupled with Drew Lock being a nice insurance plan, in my opinion, to survive if Sam Darnold is to only miss the next 2 to 3 weeks.
0: Well, and the other thing about this is, Mia, if you're Drew Lock, if you're the Seahawks, you feel good because you got those bloodthirsty pirates, as our Freddie Coleman likes to say, on the other side of the ball. That defense ain't no joke. Now, I know New England went on a 15-play drive before they made the game-sealing interception, but they made the game-sealing interception, right? That defense keeps you in it. So if you're the Seahawks, you feel like, okay, we can survive because we have dudes on the other side. Every team doesn't have a defense like that that'll keep them in it. So if you have to go to your backup, that's less than ideal. But if your backup is a guy that's got starting experience and he's got those guys on defense, you've got yourself a chance.
1: And it just feels like they just keep regenerating even more talent in that legion of it's the legion of whom, I believe is what they're calling it, not the legion of boom, it's the legion of whom. Nehemiah Pritchett, of course, with the interception last night. He was a day three pick once upon a time. They claimed Avery Smith, who was an undrafted free agent, then traded for him from the Los Angeles Chargers. Not that he played last night, but point being, like, Mike McDonald is constantly putting guys on a conveyor belt. They're in the incubator. Yep. You don't even realize it last year that they've got a guy like Pritchett who they are grooming behind the scenes, allowing Tyreek Woolen to walk because they had someone waiting in the wings, and now they're already working on churning out even more talent. It's really impressive to see, and I believe it's sustainable moving forward.
0: Yeah, for sure, for sure. So they could probably, you know, buy some time while Sam Darnold's out. Again, they've got to figure out exactly what's wrong with them, but it's better news than I'm sure a lot of them had feelings about when they left the stadium last night, not knowing how their QB1 was going to be.
1: And I do want to note as well, Q, not only do they get the Cardinals next Sunday at 4:25 Eastern, then they travel to the Commanders, and then they host the Chargers. You tell me. That sounds like, to me, at least as we sit here on September the 10th, and with all due respect to Dan Quinn and Jaden Daniels, you could probably realistically rest Sam Darnold the next 2 weeks and still come out of the first 3 weeks of the season 3-0.
0: Yeah, because that defense will give you an opportunity, and as long as Drew Lock doesn't make a bunch of mistakes, which he didn't make a mistake last night, as long as he plays that kind of mistake-free
1: ball. Gets the ball to JSN.
0: Exactly. You'll be okay. You'll absolutely be okay. That was not the only injury. That was a huge one, obviously, because Sam Darnold is the quarterback, but also A.J. Brown left the game with an ankle injury, so that was something that was concerning, and there was reports that he had left the stadium in a walking boot. So here's Mike Vrabel on A.J. Brown if he has any update.
11: No, I don't think that AJ will be, running more tests, but we'll update you here next week. Wasn't able to finish the game, and we'll continue to evaluate, continue to get run tests. But I don't know if he'll be available going forward here for the next week, but we'll see. And I know he'll do everything that he can to get back as quickly as possible. And once we get the reports, then we'll figure out what the treatment plan is.
1: Well, they ran the test today, Mike. The results are in. It's a high ankle sprain for A.J. Brown, who prior to the injury, 3 catches for 26 yards on 4 targets, really looked like Drake May's go-to target. The problem was, Q, that connection was sound, but it's not like I look at Drake May's performance and I say, well, if A.J. Brown doesn't go down, this is a different result.
0: Right. Drake May wasn't great. Even on the flea flicker, he underthrew A.J. Brown in a major way. Now he got a pass interference penalty, so that bailed him out. But he just wasn't sharp. Drake May wasn't sharp, and there's a reason why they brought A.J. Brown in, and now he's expected to be sidelined at least 4 weeks with a high ankle sprain, according to NFL Network's Ian Rappaport. So you look at that and think, man, the reason you brought him in, and now he's out, and he's going to be out for at least a couple weeks. So that's just, it's a setback for a quarterback who's just suffered a setback. But the good thing is the first week of the season. There's a long way to go still.
1: Long way to go. But if you're the Patriots, you don't want to dig yourself in an early hole. No. You've got the Steelers at home next week. Then you go to the Jaguars, to the Bills. That's two back-to-back difficult road matchups against playoff teams. Home against the Raiders, home against the Jets. So you give yourself a little bit of breathing room. But again, you don't want to put yourself behind the eight ball if you're New England, because look at this middle part of their schedule. In consecutive weeks, home against the Packers, home against the Lions, at the Chargers, home against the Bills, home against the Vikings, at the Chiefs. Yeah, that's a gauntlet. You want to give yourselves a little bit of a cushion prior to that midway point of the season.
0: Look, the Patriots lost the first game of the season last year.
1: True.
0: They lost it to the Raiders, right?
1: Yes.
0: That juggernaut that's going to be playing them again this year. They lost to the Raiders, and then the Raiders only won two more games the rest of the way, and the Patriots only lost two more games the rest of the way. So, you know, I'm not going to over-exaggerate the severity of the loss, but I will say A.J. Brown is going to be missed by Drake May, who's trying to find himself and get himself reared up into mid-season form. Clearly, he was still in the preseason from what we saw with the 3 fourth-quarter interceptions last night. On Wednesday Night Football. She's Mia O'Brien. I'm Q Myers. It's game night here on ESPN Radio. Coming up next, number 15 in KC says he's good to go. 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
0: All right, Mia, Brock Purdy to Deebo Samuel for 15 yards and a touchdown. Puts the 49ers up 24-7 with 12:57 left to go in this game. And as impressive as Purdy to Deebo is, I'm so impressed with the fact that the 49ers just rattled off 11 plays, went 99 yards, and took 5:44 off the clock after they had that 4th-and-1 stop on the Matthew Stafford attempted sneak on 4th-and-1 to get into the end zone. That's a complete turnaround and a complete game changer for the 49ers defense, and then converted on offense into a touchdown.
1: Brock Purdy looks good. 24 of 32, 205, three touchdowns, just the one interception, a QBR of 109.5. Even more impressive, though, the fact that George Kittle and Nick Bosa look as quick off the line of scrimmage as they do, Q. Knowing both those players missed most of the preseason, and if our critique so far of 7 quarters of NFL action in 2026 has been, it looks like it's an extension of the preseason. Mm-hmm. Nick Bosa's get off from the jump of this game throughout the course. I mean, I'm watching him rush the passer here too. George Kittle moving up and down the field as well after a torn Achilles in the same calendar year. I've been impressed by what I've seen from San Francisco, and that's despite them also losing several players in this game to injury.
0: So are you telling me that San Francisco looks refreshed and that they're moving around fast and the Rams look like they're playing in slow motion? They are a little sluggish. They may be a little, heaven forbid I say, tired?
1: I don't know if I would say tired as much as I do think that even more so, and I'm sure this is what Sean McVay will say post-game, win or lose, they're not going to blame it on the travel. They're going to say, if anything, it's because, well, we had this player miss X amount of time during training camp. We had this player who didn't play in any preseason games. Of course, historically speaking, the Rams don't even travel their starters to road games in the preseason because they don't expect to play them. Puka Nacua missed lots of time. And I think Puka looks fine. Has looked fine so far. Alaric Jackson, we didn't know if he would be eligible because of the off-the-field issues, and I'm sure that that's where he would point to. He would say this looks like a group that hasn't actually played all that much football together since they got together in late March, early April.
0: Well, I'm going to say that they look like they're moving slow. I'm going to say it looks like the 49ers are rested, they're moving fast, they're almost in fast forward, and the Rams are not. But that says me, I'm not Sean McVay, I just see what I see. She's Mia O'Brien. I'm Q Myers. It's game night here on ESPN Radio, the all-new ESPN app, SiriusXM Channel 80, and tune in.
3: Patrick Mahomes and the Kansas City Chiefs, they miss the playoffs. He gets hurt. I mean, cats counting them out.
4: You're banking on their past history if you say you're a believer. You're banking on the fact that they have Patrick Mahomes, who is one of the greatest quarterbacks to ever play the game. You're banking on Andy Reid and all his Super Bowl performances and all his amazing coaching decisions, and you're banking on Chris Jones and Travis Kelce.
5: I'm still in love with this game. I still love going to work, putting on the pads, grinding it out, and just, you know, playing the game. My best opportunity was playing for the Chiefs yet again and running this thing back with Pat Mahomes and Coach Reid.
3: You can't sleep on these brothers. These are three-time champions who've been to 5 Super Bowls. They know what it takes.
6: I think you can just tell guys are more excited to be back in the building. You know, we've had a lot of short off seasons, and so having that extra 6 weeks, it sounds awesome until you're in the middle of summer. You're like, man, I really miss football.
0: One of my big questions I've had, Mia, as the Chiefs open up their 2026 season on Monday Night Football versus the Denver Broncos, when is Patrick Mahomes, who suffered the ACL, suffered the PCL tear, and is coming back from that, when is he going to be available, not just to be out there and be wearing the 15 jersey and trying to throw the ball around the yard? When is he going to be actually Patrick Mahomes? Is it going to be week 1? Is it going to take till week 4? Is it going to take till midseason? When, in fact, is Pat Mahomes going to be the Pat Mahomes that we're used to seeing? Well, here he is answering that exact question.
6: You got to go out there and be yourself. I've built up the strength. I've built up all the days of rehab so that I can be myself. You know, I'm gonna keep myself out of harm's way like I always will. Not try to take big hits and stuff like that. But I'm a competitor. I signed up for this, and I'm gonna go out there and play football. And I think that's how I've always rolled, no matter what it is. And that's how I'll probably roll the rest of my career.
1: Anecdotally and historically, Q, when I've spoken to NFL players who've torn their ACL, granted none of them a quarterback,
0: right,
1: they have said it has taken a full calendar year to actually feel like yourself again.
0: Yep.
1: And so, roughly, if we're to go on you know, the good side of the spectrum, like the optimistic side, if you're a Chiefs fan listening to Game Night right now, that would be in December. Mm-hmm. And even then, I don't think it will be in December. I do not think you will see the Patrick Mahomes that we all know until the postseason if the Chiefs make it, and or the 2027 campaign.
0: That's how I feel. And look, I'm never going to try to lie to anyone or front and act like I'm someone that I wasn't. But I tore two ACLs, and I can tell you, it never came back the first year. The first year I was healthy, right? It was all good.
1: And you can play.
0: And you can play. But your confidence in between right. the ears is where you struggle to feel 100%. And now you take it to the level of, oh, you're Patrick Mahomes, you're a quarterback. You have guys, big guys, that are diving around your legs a lot of time in the pocket. You like to step up, and you like to make some plays happen, right? You like to move around the pocket and extend some plays. And like he said, I'm going to protect myself. But we see Patrick Mahomes, when he's truly him, he'll run around. He'll keep a play alive. He'll scramble before he throws the ball. He'll do something. That's why we call him a magician. I think that is what we're going to struggle to see with him, and he's going to struggle to do confidently early on in the season.
1: And I think that's why they signed Kenneth Walker. And I think that they would have tried to do that independent of Patrick Mahomes' injury, although I don't know if they're picking 11th or wherever they were slated to pick in the NFL draft. I don't know if they are having that extended offseason that Patrick alluded to and have the opportunity to sign Kenneth Walker, if not for the abysmal end to 2025. But ultimately, here they are leaning in where the rest of the league already has in terms of a sound run game. They drafted Emmett Johnson. They had drafted Bashard Smith the year before that. I'm curious to see. Travis Kelce, Noah Gray, Jared Wiley, these are all names that, of course, have been in that tight end room for the last few years. Willing blockers, good blockers, not necessarily this, hey, we're going to go 12, 13 heavy personnel package and we're just going to run the ball down your throat type of offense. So I am fascinated to see if Andy Reid does move towards those heavier packages because he knows he has to run the football more because 15 isn't 15 back there.
0: Shout out to Jared Wiley, by the way. I'm glad you name dropped him. I covered him in high school, Temple High School.
1: Shout out
0: Temple,
1: K-State.
0: Texas. There you go. There you go. Hey,
1: Cats.
0: I'm not mad. There you go. There you go. I'm not mad at that at all. But yeah, it's going to be interesting and intriguing to see when 15 is truly back to being himself. I'm glad he's healthy. I'm glad he's going to be out there.
1: I was wrong, by the way. It's TCU, not K-State. I knew he played
0: for
1: some
0: school. Yeah, he went to Texas. He went to Texas first.
1: Some school with purple jerseys.
0: Yeah, he went to Texas first, then he transferred to TCU. But I thought, hey, he had another year that I didn't know about. But I know where he went to high school. So there's that. Speaking of NFL action, how about we get one more update from down under?
7: Game Night's Thursday Night Football Update.
0: All right, Mia, I said that it feels like the Rams are playing a little bit slower. The 49ers are flying around. Well, that includes Fred Warner. Welcome back. He punched out the ball. Rams fumble. 49ers pounce on it. Have the ball. First and 10 on the Rams 43. Oh, by the way, they're up 24-7 already with 11 minutes left to go in the game.
1: Crikey, Q. I dare I say that sounds dawdy. Am I doing it right, Bruce's? Aussie Blokes?
0: Yeah, you got that. You got the bell rung on you. You better tighten up the
1: lingo.
0: Listen,
1: I'm buggered as in exhausted, just like the Rams right now.
0: Okay.
1: Sorry.
0: Hey, look, man, you got to get down how you live. And I don't know if you're saying the lingo correctly, but guess what? From a guy that never says the lingo correctly in English, I ain't even mad at that. What's going on with Dak Prescott and them Cowboys? That's next here on Game Night on ESPN Radio and the all-new ESPN app.
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7: This is SportsCenter.
8: I'm Nia O'Brien. The Niners have extended their lead to 20 with 9:43 to go in the ballgame in the NFL Melbourne game over the Los Angeles Rams, thanks to a Fred Warner forced turnover and another field goal courtesy of Eddie Pinheiro. Again, that's 27-7 Niners, with 9:43 to go in the game. Meanwhile, fallout from last night's season opener in Seattle continues. Sam Darnold has a right muscle hip injury, and while he's expected to miss next week's game against the Cardinals, his head coach Mike McDonald called the diagnosis, quote, really, really good news. Not great news for Patriots A.J. Brown, who has a high ankle sprain and is expected to miss at least the next 4 weeks. Meanwhile, Falcons quarterback Tua Tagovailoa went down mid-practice today with an oblique injury. He's considered day-to-day ahead of Atlanta's opener against the Steelers. Thursday night college football, number 7 Miami hosting FAMU. This one still has 2:04 to go. It is 77-7, the 7th-ranked Miami Hurricanes firmly in control. Elsewhere, a meeting of SEC presidents and chancellors Thursday ended without any punishment imposed on LSU. At the FIBA Women's World Cup in Germany, the United States with a statement 108-56 win in the quarters over Hungary. Nafisa Collier led all scorers with 19 points. Caitlin Clark, one assist away from a double-double. They'll face Spain Saturday at 2 p.m. in the semis. To the majors, 5 games on the docket. All 5 have already gone final. The Yankees beat the Rockies behind Anthony Volpe's grand slam late, their second grand slam in as many days. Pirates blanked the White Sox 2-0. A biggie in the ATL as the Braves beat the Rays 3-1 to avoid a sweep. Astros take the rubber match 2-1 in Philadelphia, and the Mariners beat the Rangers 4-3. For more scores and analysis, check out ESPN.com and the all-new ESPN app. The very latest from around the NFL is coming your way on game night here with Q Myers and yours truly on ESPN Radio.
9: 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I'll tell you why it's going to be a long Sunday night for my Giants against the Cowboys. 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
4: Going from Melbourne to LA is a piece of cake. But coming back the other way has always knocked me around. Doesn't matter what time of day you leave, you lose a whole day. And it really does mess with you. I reckon Sean McVay is the master.

0: I'm not sure whether those boys are going to know whether it's day, night, or what's up or what's down. And don't forget, the water goes the other way down here, boys.
1: In the Northern Hemisphere, water always drains counterclockwise. It's called the Coriolis effect.
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4: Tell you what, the Rams might not know what direction the water is flowing. They might not know up and down, but they know that the 49ers are up and the Rams are down. The Rams are down 20 right now with 8:34 left to go, 27-7. The 49ers in cruise control right now in Melbourne, Thursday night football on, on the big stage here, Mia. And, man, I know the conversation is going to be all about the travel when it's over, and I do think it plays a role, but right now San Francisco just looks like they're in their bag and the Rams are trying to find the bag.
5: And quite frankly, Brock Purdy has won the quarterback matchup. Matt Stafford does not look like the reigning MVP.
4: No.
5: 15 of 25 now for 155 yards, one interception, of course the fumble in the previous drive after Fred Warner punched the ball out. That was not courtesy of Matt Stafford, but point being, this Rams offense has looked out of sync, and it starts at the quarterback position. And so for a second straight night, an MVP finalist from a season ago does not look like the most valuable player on his own team, let alone the entire NFL.
4: It's Game Night here on ESPN Radio, the all-new ESPN app, SiriusXM Channel 80, and tune in. 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She's Mia O'Brien. I'm Q Myers. That's an update from Australia. 49ers 27-7 over the Rams. But that's not all that's going on in the National Football League. Let's go ahead and get you caught up like this.
3: It's time to hear from some of the biggest names in the NFL.
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4: So, Mia, one of my big questions about the Dallas Cowboys, I believe they're going to be a really good team. They still have that offense intact. Everyone's fired up about that. But last year, you and me could score a touchdown on the Cowboys. Their defense was awful. So they have in Christian Parker now. He's the new DC. Caleb Downs, they drafted him. Big fan of him. They brought in multiple players defensively. Jerry said he might not be done, right? He's still willing to do some more. But it's all going to be, if they're going to be a good team, that defense has got to be a lot better, a lot different than it was a year ago. So how confident are they that that's going to be the case? Here's Dak Prescott.
7: This is a new team. It's a new identity. I guess once Sunday comes, they can put last year and all the comparisons behind, but you just look at the personality of that defense from a different play caller to the personnel is different. And just the way they attack and what they've been doing just throughout training camp and practice, making it hard on us, I don't think it's necessarily fair to compare them to last year's defense or, you know, for them to be battling that stigma. They have their own identity, and I'm excited for them to show it this Sunday.
5: To Dak Prescott's point, this is a reworked personnel group. It obviously has a new play caller. You could argue Quinton Williams really didn't play all that much for the Dallas Cowboys after being traded at the trade deadline. Kenny Clark, of course, was traded all but the week before the season started. And so how much of that defensive scheme did he actually know the first month of the season? And I don't fault him at all. He literally got traded right before the year began. And then as far as the secondary goes, because that was the biggest culprit a season ago, Q.
4: Mm-hmm.
5: Does this starting lineup inject confidence in you? Kobe Durant comes over from the Rams. Jalen Thompson, Malik Hooker, Deron Bland is back for more. Perhaps one of the highest variance players in the entire league.
4: Thanks.
5: And then Caleb Downs playing that slot safety,
4: do-it-all
5: center
4: fielder. That's my dude right there. He's an absolute stud. Certified alpha.
5: And so he's going to be at the spine of that defense.
4: Yep.
5: He's at the core of it. I do like some of the reserves. I mean, I think Siobhan Revell out of ECU coming off the ACL last year was essentially a redshirt for him. I do think he could make an impact as a rotational third corner for them. But ultimately, this is a young, unproven group. And so hopefully with Christian Parker, the defensive back whisperer, just ask the folks up in Philadelphia. They'll tell you. Point blank, Quinyon Mitchell and Cooper DeJean are not the young players they are, if not for his tutelage. And so, look, we'll see. We'll see. But right. I do think I will give the Quinnen Williams, Kenny Clark pairing a pass for last year because they really didn't play that much football together.
4: No, they didn't. But I will say, you know, kind of push back on what Dak said. He said it's not fair to compare him. That's all we have.
5: Yeah.
4: That's all we have. I'm not going to just assume, you know, I've actually given him way more credit. I should have my head checked because I'm giving him so much credit that they're going to improve their defense, but we don't know. So, yeah, that's all I have to do is compare him to what they did last year. Really, they can't get any worse because they were bad, right? I mean, they were terrible last year. It's like the Raiders rushing attack. It can't be worse than it was last year. It was last.
5: If you ain't, I was trying to make a joke. Now, if you're at the bottom of the barrel like they were, yes.
4: Yeah.
5: The only way you can go is up. Unlike the water in Australia, they can go up.
4: Right. Big facts. So we'll see what that Dallas Cowboy defense looks like this year, but it should be improved. They've got personnel, got a different play caller, as Dak said. But again, until we see it, we won't know it. In Minnesota, they've got a different quarterback. His name is Kyler Murray. He's going to be making his Vikings debut this weekend. How fired up is he about that?
8: I'm excited. Honestly, just taking it one day at a time, though. Out of my, I don't know how many years I played football, this has got to be right up there for the most anticipated. I can't tell you how excited and ready I am to just be on the field again. Like I said, I haven't played since October, so it's been a long time for me. But at the same time, being even keel like I always am and just keeping the main thing, taking it one day at a time until we get to Sunday. Trying to put the best product out there on the field for the team.
5: Distance makes the heart grow fonder, especially when you get to throw to Justin Jefferson now in 2026.
4: Yeah. This is a big year, though, for Kyler Murray. A real big year. You know, he's on that one-year deal. Kevin O'Connell is supposed to be the quarterback whisperer. We saw what he did with Sam Darnold, and then they let him walk. Kyler Murray needs this year. He needs to be successful. He needs JJ to be that guy. And then he can have an opportunity to either sign a long-term deal there in Minnesota or to one of these quarterback desperate teams next season and show that he's still that guy. He has to be successful. This, I don't want to say it's his final shot because he's a quarterback, but when you're booted out of a place and they pay you to go away, you got a lot to prove. Murray's got a lot to prove.
5: I think it's his final chance to be a starting quarterback.
4: Facts, I agree.
5: I think if it doesn't work out this year, you enter the Marcus Mariota territory of mm-hmm. you are or Joe Flacco, and you willingly walk down the line of, all right, I will now be a bridge quarterback or a backup quarterback for the rest of my career.
4: Unless you follow, you know, Tua Tagovailoa, and then you always have an opportunity because he's going to give you a shot.
5: Best abilities availability.
4: Too soon?
5: Not available.
4: Too soon?
5: Not available.
4: My bad. Going inside the locker room here on Game Night on ESPN Radio and the all-new ESPN app in New York. Malik Nabers. I know everybody wants to see him back. Hell, I want to see him back. When is he going to be ready to play again?
9: You know, I grinded, you know, prayed hard, you know, put in consistent amount of work, early mornings, you know, late nights. I put in the work and I did everything that I can to, you know, be in this position right now, and be able to make the decision to, you know, to play her, you know, or to not play. And if I am out there, I put in a great amount of work to know that, you know, I'm able to play and I'm able to do exactly what I know I can do, and will do. Having that faith and, you know, taking it over.
5: See, Malik's like me or the Rams. He doesn't know. Is it early mornings, late nights? They all blend together, especially when you're working your way back from the significant knee injury that he was. I've had a lot of Giants fans in my life ask me, Q, if I've heard anything as far as how much he could be featured in the first month of the season, if at all. Like what is the game plan for Nabers? It remains this great mystery up in New York.
4: Yeah, it does. But I'll tell you what, it sounds like he's done everything that he's supposed to do to try to get back. But again, like we talked about with Patrick Mahomes and coming back from a bad knee injury, you know, he could be back physically, but when will he be back to being Malik Nabers where he's not out there thinking, he's just out there playing? And that's the thing, because he's such a great wide receiver that when he's just out there playing the game that he loves without thinking about it, he's very hard to stop. When you're out there thinking and maybe you're a little bit slower, that's when corners have a better opportunity to defend you.
5: 2027, to answer your first question.
4: Okay,
5: when will he look like Malik Nabers again? Not till next year.
4: I agree with that. But I know Giants fans and Malik Nabers himself would like to be back onto the field sooner rather than later. It sounds like there's a chance that he could be out there, but we're not 100% sure. And don't ask John Harbaugh, because he ain't going to tell you. He has let it be known. I ain't telling you that. I'm not telling you what we're playing. I'm not telling you our coverages. I'm not giving a competitive advantage to nobody. And they play the Cowboys coming up Sunday Night Football. The Cowboys in that new-look defense. We'll find out a lot on Sunday night. She's Mia O'Brien. I'm Q Myers. 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
29: Mensa has Marty Brown to his right shoulder. Here's the snap he's going to throw. Here comes a late blitz. Mensa throws for the end zone. Tony's got it for a touchdown. Mensa to Malachi Tony. A 19-yard strike. That is 27-0 Miami.
4: This game got stupid all game long. Miami over Florida A&M 77-7. 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She's Mia O'Brien. I'm Q Myers. And, man, 77-7. Miami, look, I get it. It was Florida A&M. right? The expectations were
0: put
4: not for them to go in there.
0: Put some respect on FAMU's name.
4: I know.
0: Come
4: I'm not,
0: on now,
4: look,
0: Q.
4: The expectations weren't for them to go in there and, you know, take down Miami and shock the world. But, man, Miami through 2 weeks so far has looked fantastic. In this game, they had 42 first downs, which is the ACC record, the most by any FBS team since UCF on August 29, 2019, against FAMU.
0: Oh, no. Poor FAMU. That's sad. Also, the Hurricanes did not have to attempt a third down play in the first half.
4: That's not bad. That's kind of good.
0: 49-0 at half. Darian Mensah only played the first half. Malachi Toney only played the first half. Both of those two Heisman hopefuls put on a show yet again, as expected. Mensah 14 of 15. 252 yards, three touchdowns. Something tells me he may make an appearance in our Heisman straw poll tomorrow evening here on Game Night Q. That's what we call a tease in the industry. Malachi Toney, four catches, including a touchdown, 96 yards. Not quite the 240-plus he put up in week one, but we'll take it. That's okay. In two quarters worth of work.
4: Yeah, I mean, look, 25 yards a pop pretty much. And a touchdown, not too bad at all. On this note, Sister Sledge passed along to us. 77 points for Miami, ties the program record for points in a game. Also had 77 in 2013 and 2018, both times versus Savannah State. There have now been six instances of an FBS team scoring that 77-plus points through three quarters since 2000. Miami accounts for two of those instances, 2013 versus Savannah State, and also tonight.
0: And they covered the spread. We were so worried that they wouldn't cover that 56.5-point spread, but they did.
4: Yeah, that was wild. How about this one more note? 856 yards of total offense.
0: Most
4: in the game in program history, and 2 yards shy of an ACC single game record.
0: Not good enough.
4: Nope. You couldn't have got me 2 more yards. You couldn't have got me 3 more yards.
0: That's why they went for it on 4th and 7 when they were up 70. Because they wanted to get the record. I don't blame Mario at all.
4: I'm not mad at that at all. But Miami, look, I can't wait till they're playing someone that's a real competitive team. You know, Stanford wasn't it. Florida A&M wasn't it either. But, you play who's on your schedule. They're on their schedule, right? They gave them, what, $750,000? I believe Malibu told us that they paid Florida A&M. So you got the dub. Now just get ready for the real competition. But Miami looks like a really good problem for the rest of college football.
0: And what's really, I think, rewarding, and I don't want to speak for Mario Cristobal, but when I did speak to him when he first took over this program, Q, for him it was just such a point of pride to restore not just the Canes to national glory, but the trenches.
4: Right.
0: And finding guys who live in South Florida, who grew up rooting for Miami, or maybe they didn't, and introducing them to, hey, it means a little extra to play for Miami, and it's not just about the steak and sizzle and the swag.
4: Right.
0: It is about the idea of grinding it out, especially when it comes to the battle of attrition in the trenches. And that's something that Miami's been able to navigate despite sending several players to the NFL last year, including, of course, Reuben Bain and Francis Maioga. And I think that that's what's been really encouraging is that when Mario first took over, they had offensive linemen and defensive linemen, not that caliber, but they had enough guys to get by. Now you're seeing the depth start to build up, and you're seeing that conveyor belt and the next generation of Canes taking over on the lines of scrimmage, and that's really encouraging for the sustainability of this program.
4: Well, they're seeing the conveyor belt, and the teams that they're playing so far, they're getting the belt, if you know what I mean. So that was a big whooping right there. Miami 77-7 over Florida A&M. But that's not the only game that we're focusing on. There's a bunch of games in college football. Some are some real big-time games, and some are kind of flying under the radar, Mia. So why don't we go ahead and jump into this one? I know that you were hot on this one. 23rd-ranked Missouri at Kansas.
0: This one I'm interested mostly because of the rivalry of it all, because the Border War is perhaps an underrated rivalry game. These two schools hate each other, Q.
4: Mm-hmm.
0: They do. This one's got such funny moments that emerge from the stands, from the campuses on social media. Not all of them funny, but you know what I mean.
4: I do.
0: 42-31, Mizzou won last year. They have a new quarterback. Stop me if you've heard that one before, Bo Pribula. We saw him tear it up on the ground against Arkansas Pine Bluff last Thursday. I'm curious to see against this Kansas defense if that is indeed the game plan for Eli Drinkwitz and friends. Are they just going to run the dang ball? Is that going to be their MO?
4: You know what I always say? Run the ball until they prove they can stop you. If they can't stop you, keep on running that bad boy. Look, and the win that you talked about last year, the 42-31 victory over Kansas, that was four straight there for Mizzou. Neither team has won five straight in the matchup since Mizzou did it from 1938 to 1942. You remember that one, right?
0: Oh, of course, obviously, of course. Also, do want to note, for Kansas, this is a big one because I think the Big 12 queue is as wide open as it's ever been, not suggesting that Kansas is going to get in that race, but right. Hey, listen, Texas Tech, Will Hammond, everyone's buying low on him because they don't have Brendan Sorsby under center. And Iowa State is in a rebuilding mode because Matt Campbell has left for Penn State.
4: Right.
0: Kansas State, a new head coach as well. We know there's no Oklahoma and no Texas. So that's where I look at some of these off-the-radar rivalry games and I say, hey, you got to take advantage. You never know how far that could bring you in come November in the standings.
4: That's not the only under-the-radar game that we have. How about this one?
1: Arizona at number 15, BYU.
0: Speaking of the Big 12.
4: I was supposed to let the big guy voice do that. I forgot.
0: Speaking of the Big 12.
4: Yep.
0: And I jumped on you, too. It's okay.
4: It's all good.
0: Speaking of the Big 12, I love Bear Bachmeyer, BYU, the ethos, everyone they have coming back. LJ, the running back, is also back. Like, they brought back so many parts of that team that fell in the Big 12 championship game to Texas Tech Q that I'm very high on a friend of the program. A friend of the program in the BYU Cougars.
4: Hey, and, look, and of course, BYU is a fun program anyway, right? Not only are they a fun program, they're really stinking good. They're well coached, as you know, right? And they play really good, sound ball. And
0: Kalani Sitake is our friend of the program.
4: Yes, he is. He's going to come to Vegas and hang out with me.
0: I love it. Because they're going to be in the Big 12 championship game.
4: They very well
0: actually,
4: could
0: that's
4: be.
0: In Dallas. Never mind. But it don't come matter. Hang out in Vegas.
4: They'll be here. Way. If they get to the national championship game, they'll be here with me in
0: there
4: Vegas. But
0: go.
4: he wants to come kick it anyway. He said that he thinks I know some spots to go hang out at. He's not wrong. I got him. But that's a good game right there. I like that one. Arizona at BYU. BYU currently ranked 15th. And now the big voice guy is not going to tell us about Memphis at Boise State, but I know you will.
0: Yeah, I absolutely will, because I think that this is one that's going to go a very long way in deciding the group of six participant in the college football playoff. The other one I have my eye on in lieu of the results from week one, we will see Boise will play Western Michigan in 2 weeks' time. Western Michigan, of course, fell to Michigan in a controversial finish at the Big House last week. Those are the three teams right now in the driver's seat. We will see if it was fool's gold the first few weeks of the season, but Memphis knocking off UNLV in your backyard in week zero. They are 2-0. Traveling to Boise State. Boise State, of course, fell to Oregon last week.
4: Oh, yeah, Boise State gave Oregon everything that they can handle and then some, and they normally do that. So Memphis at Boise State, definitely going to be a fun one to pay attention to. Another under the radar. Speaking of under, let's go down under once again.
1: Game night's Thursday Night Football update.
4: Well, Steph Curry said it best when the Warriors were cooking. Night-night. And that's what the 49ers are telling the Rams. Night-night. Time for you to get some sleep. The San Francisco 49ers get the dub in Australia, 27-7. Mia, it is a final.
0: And now they're all going to hop on a plane and head back to California, which Cam tells us that's an easy flight. That's a piece of cake.
4: Right, exactly. But, again, there's going to be a lot of breaking down of this game, but the 49ers absolutely dominated this game, and the Rams, they just look sleepy in Australia. That's next here on Game Night on ESPN Radio, the all-new ESPN app at SiriusXM Channel 80.
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0: Brian, and it is a final from Melbourne, Australia. San Francisco 49ers 27, the Los Angeles Rams 7. You heard that right. All the post-game coverage coming your way on Game Night with Q Myers and yours truly right here on ESPN Radio. Meanwhile, fallout from last night's season opener in the NFL in Seattle. Seahawks starting quarterback Sam Darnold spent the night in the hospital with a right hip injury, and while he's expected to miss next week's game against the Cardinals, his head coach Mike McDonald called the diagnosis, quote, really, really good news. Not great news for the Patriots wide receiver A.J. Brown, who has a high ankle sprain and is expected to miss at least the next 4 weeks. Ditto to Falcons QB Tua Tagovailoa, who went down mid-practice today with an oblique injury. He's considered day-to-day ahead of Atlanta's opener Sunday against the Steelers. Thursday night college football, number 7 Miami defeats FAMU 77-7. Darian Mensa, 14 of 15, only played in the first half, 252 passing yards, 3 touchdowns, including 1 to Malachi Toney. Elsewhere, a meeting of SEC presidents and chancellors Thursday ended without any punishment imposed on LSU. At the FIBA Women's World Cup, the United States with a statement 108-56 win in the quarterfinals over Hungary. They'll face Spain Saturday at 2 p.m. in the semis. To the majors, 5 games on the docket, all 5 have gone final. Yankees beat the Rockies 10-3. Pirates blank the White Sox 2-0. A big in the ATL. The Braves beat the Rays 3-1 to avoid a sweep. Astros take the rubber match 2-1 in Philadelphia. Mariners beat the Rangers 4-3. For more scores and analysis, check out ESPN.com and the ESPN app. Coming up, we bring you the very latest from Australia. The Rams, the Niners. It is a final. San Francisco wins it by 20. That's coming up on Game Night with Q Myers and yours truly right here on ESPN Radio.
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4: 68?
12: Potentially.
13: These guys are dangerous. Now with Aaron Donald officially back, if he's any former Aaron Donald, which I strongly anticipate he will be, undefeated.
14: Perfect season. The last time we saw that was 1972. It's the only time we've seen it in modern football. The Dolphins were a perfect 14-0 in the regular season and sealed the deal.
15: It puts pressure on them like we haven't seen in two decades. Like the Patriots going undefeated. That's the type of pressure I think that is in L.A. Because you had a
4: bad. Well, the good thing is we don't have to worry about that narrative anymore. Not that any of us, and when I say us, I mean us, Mia O'Brien and Q Myers here on Game Night on ESPN Radio, the all-new ESPN app, SiriusXM Channel 80, and tune in, presented by Progressive Insurance, Sister Sledge, even Malibu's Most Wanted, Behind the Wheels of Steel. None of us thought the Rams were going to go undefeated, and now, well, it's official, they will not go undefeated as they lose the first game of the season to the 49ers in Australia, 27-7, and I'm just going to go ahead and say it and get it out of the way. Who would have thought that it would have made sense to arrive in Australia a little bit early and possibly get your bodies acclimated?
0: Is that really the reason they lost, though, Q?
4: That's part of it, in my opinion. Yep, that's part of it.
0: As you just heard, so many of our wonderful hosts here on ESPN, ESPN Radio, waxing poetic about Myles Garrett and what he could bring to this Rams defense. Q, can you run through Myles Garrett's stat line for me in this game here tonight?
4: He had zero tackles. Zero tackles, zero pressures. First game without a pressure since 2018, week 10 per PFF. So he did a whole lot of nothing. He was non-existent.
0: But you and again, I had more sacks than him today, is what you're telling me?
4: We had as many sacks as
0: he did. Okay. Sorry.
4: Yes.
0: Sorry. Okay.
4: We had the same amount of sacks as Myles Garrett. I always say that I got a buddy, Ryan Hogue, who was drafted in 2003 by the Raiders, Mr. Irrelevant, right? The last man in the draft. And I always give him bad time because he's still very athletic and I clearly am not. And I always say, I got as many career touchdowns as you do, brother. Just saying, my goose egg looks just like yours.
0: So here's my next question. After, because I think the discourse surrounding the travel and the sleep, and look, as much as any host on our airwaves, I can tell you, I was not in London, but obviously I cover the Jacksonville Jaguars here locally in Duval. Mm-hmm. I was witness to the 35-7 thumping that the Rams laid down on the Jaguars at Tottenham Hotspur Stadium, or rather, yeah, it was Tottenham Hotspur last year, not Wembley. I believe it was Tottenham. Either way, point being, it was an absolute beatdown. Mm-hmm. I think it was at Wembley. Point being, it worked for them that time because they were going from Baltimore and the East Coast across the Atlantic Ocean. This go-round, it was not the same rodeo. And it's great that Les Snead and Sean McVay were sending staffers 2 years ago overseas to test out whether or not they could actually fly out 2 days earlier and whether or not your sleep cycle would actually be affected or not. But ultimately, this game, in my opinion, even if they'd flown over a week earlier, would Matt Stafford still look as old as he did today? Because I think he would have.
4: I mean, I agree with you. I don't think that they were on their A game, clearly. I don't think anyone this week that we're going to see is going to be on their A game. I mean, the 49ers, they, you know, even started out a little bit slow. Look, they were up 3-0. Then all of a sudden, the Rams put up a touchdown. It's like, okay, here come the Rams. And then the 49ers rattled off 20 straight points, right? So, I mean, I just think that I think they didn't do themselves any favors,
0: right?
4: They should have thought a little bit better about the decision. And look, Kyle Shanahan has said on record he was going to do the same thing as the Rams. And then the players were like, no. Let's go ahead and take off a little bit early. And I think that the players made the right decision because, I don't know, they're well-oiled machines that may know a little something about their body and what their bodies need to acclimate and go play a great game and go play at a high level. Look, you can send all the staffers you want. Look, Mia, ESPN could send me and you right now and be like, you know what? We're going to send Mia and Q to Australia and just test out the waters and see what it's like, right? And then we're going to send in the A crew to go and broadcast the game. But we want Mia and Q to test it out and see, you know, how their bodies feel, this, that, and so we can decide when we're going to. Look, that's fine. We're not out there on the field playing. We're not Myles Garrett trying to get to the quarterback. You know, we're not Matt Stafford trying to throw balls to Devontae Adams. We're not, you know what I mean? Like, we're not those guys. Even if we're standing on the sideline and we're a little woozy, it's okay to stand on the sideline and be woozy. We're not running the 40-yard dash. We're not doing any of that. These guys are trying to be well-oiled machines, and they didn't have any time to adjust to try to be that.
0: I feel like maybe my Matt Stafford looked old comment may have been a bit hyperbole. I don't think it was so much he looked old as much as they just looked out of sync. And so maybe it was the sleep. Or maybe, especially in the case of Myles Garrett, Q, I don't know, maybe it was that he barely practiced.
4: Yeah. That too.
0: The whole summer. Yep. And Matt Stafford compared to last year when he spent the whole summer in the immortal chamber, and maybe that works. Maybe that's what he's got to go get into once he gets right back to the continental United States. But, I mean, he did practice this summer. Puka Nacua did not. Puka Nacua did actually look okay, I thought. I thought that he, considering the time that Puka missed, 5 catches for 74 yards on 9 targets, but a lot of those were underthrows, I thought he looked okay. Davante Adams, 3 catches for 26 yards on 6 targets in this ballgame. I just felt like the Rams were out of sync, and I think that that was a reflection not so much of the travel as much as it was of a training camp that was, at times, in terms of who was available, in terms of who was practicing, in terms of who was being managed. I mean, they had the third and fourth stringers out there, and it showed today. It showed today because today looked like an extension of their preseason.
4: Well, think about this. This game where the Rams scored 7 points is the fewest points for the Rams in a game that Matt Stafford has played in. I mean, think about that. Think about that. That is the all-time low for Matt Stafford and the Rams. Their previous low in the game was 9 points when they lost 24-9 against the 49ers. So there you go. You know, and look, I don't want to take anything away from the 49ers because they did put up 27 points, but I just think that they were smart about the situation. Regardless if the ultimate loss falls on the rest or no rest, at least the 49ers gave themselves an opportunity. They didn't want to have a reason why they failed, right? They didn't want to be able to say, well, maybe we should have done this. They didn't want to have that situation. Now the Rams are going to sit back on their flight back and wonder, well, man, maybe that was the wrong decision. Now they're going to second-guess themselves. At least the 49ers gave themselves a chance, and they came out and they looked a lot better.
0: Yeah, and again, having been on the other side of the Jags last year for London, flew over on the Monday night, were there for a whole week, and then got blown out by the Rams. Mm-hmm. So imagine if the roles were reversed.
4: Right.
0: What are we talking about then?
4: Right. Exactly. And McVay's already come out and said, I don't believe that's why we didn't play well enough.
0: No, and I agree. It's because half of these players, this is the first time they've been on an actual football field in live game action in over six, since the end of last year.
4: Right.
0: Since late last January.
4: I think everything played a role in it. I definitely do. And again, I'll defer back to it's week one. Right, and we don't see, I mean, look, these players, Matt Stafford, he's not playing, like you said, all these guys aren't playing in the preseason at all, right? And when they got into the third quarter, they sure ain't seen the third quarter. Like, what's the third quarter? Right? Remember they used to have the dress rehearsal where the first team would play usually into the third quarter. Sometimes they play three quarters of a game. They're not even doing that anymore. So I don't expect to see some great football from really anyone week one. But I'll tell you what, the 49ers look pretty good.
0: They do.
4: They look pretty good.
0: And they look healthy, which is pretty crazy when you consider Fred Warner, George Kittle, and Nick Bosa all missed the end of last year.
4: Well, and they lost a couple guys in the game. A couple guys went down during the game, but they still, their key cogs, to your point, your credit, came out and played well. Warner caused the fumble. Shocking. That's what he does. Nick Bosa getting to the quarterback. Shocking. That's what he does. Right? Cornerbacks came up with an interception. Shocking. That's what they do. I mean, they played 49er football. Christian McCaffrey ran the ball really well. Shocking. That's what he does. And old Mike Evans, by the way, who just signed on with the team, 6 catches, all first downs, including the touchdowns, the most receiving first downs by any player in a team debut since Puka Nacua had 6 in the Rams' debut in week 1 of 2023.
0: Don't forget, as Q loves to say, the Raiders beat the Patriots week 1 last
4: Facts.
0: Year.
4: Facts. Not an overreaction. Not going to overreact
0: to
4: week 1.
0: It's 1 of 17.
4: But I'm just glad that the narrative is that they're going to go undefeated. I know that. I'm glad that that's over.
0: Yes.
4: Because I don't care if they had played this game on the planet Moon. I'm telling you.
0: The planet Moon isn't.
4: I don't
0: the
4: know. Is that a,
0: no,
4: is that
0: it's
4: a
0: star.
4: Is it its own thing?
0: Yeah, it's not
4: it's
0: a planet.
4: It's not a planet?
0: No.
4: It's
0: it's its own thing. It's like
4: I think everything's a planet.
0: To the Earth.
4: I think everything's a planet.
0: It rotates around the Earth, and the planets, like the Earth, they rotate around the Sun.
4: Well, let's just call everything a planet, man. Let's call a spade a spade. Work with me, Mia. If they could leave and fly to Australia and come back 30 hours later, why can't I call the moon a planet?
0: Pluto is also no longer a planet. I regret to inform you.
4: Well, who said that? Who decided that?
0: Wikipedia. I don't know.
4: But I know. But whose decision was that?
0: I don't know.
4: Exactly.
0: NASA, maybe?
4: Yeah, but what do they know?
0: Here you go. The International Astronomical Union. They reclassified
4: Pluto. Oh, so some guys got together and reclassified?
0: They reclassified Pluto from the ninth planet to a dwarf planet in 2006.
4: Yeah, well, we also had NFL players trying to go back to college, so there's that. She's Mia O'Brien. I'm Q Myers. It's Game Night here on ESPN Radio. We'll hear from the Rams side of things coming up. What happened? How much did the travel have to do with what went wrong as they lose 27-7 to the 49ers? 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
16: 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Malik Willis leads the Miami Dolphins into Las Vegas to face Kirk Cousins and the Raiders.
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32: Purdy's under center. He takes. He wants Evans. He just puts it up. Give it to Mike. Mike's got it. He pulled it in for his first touchdown. 49ers. Mike Evans.
4: Highlight courtesy of KNBR right there. And the 49ers, man, they went They went dumb on the Rams as they got the victory 27-7 Thursday night football. The game in Australia officially in the books. 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I'm Q Myers. Fun fact, E-40 is a 49ers fan, so there you go. Well done, Malibu's most wanted. But, you know, when it comes to the big conversation, the big talking point, which was the travel, when to travel, when not to travel, Sean McVay, head coach of the Rams, said, "I don't believe that's why we didn't play well enough." Well, they did not play well enough. They only lost 5 games last season by a combined total of 17 points. A combined total of 17 points. Mia, they lose week 1 by 20.
0: And again, this is a team that I know that it's going to be the talking point tomorrow morning on Unsportsmanlike, on Get Up, on First Take. Like, I understand that the headline is going to be, this is all because of the travel. But I just don't think that this, I'm with Sean McVay. This wasn't the travel, because the travel is not the reason that Matthew Stafford is under throwing footballs. The travel is not the reason that he and Puka Nacua, he's throwing behind him. The travel is not the reason that Myles Garrett had zero pressures for the first time in a game since 2018.
4: Right.
0: There's no way. It's because they haven't played that much football since they all got together at the start of training camp. That is why they only put 7 points on the board, the lowest amount of points scored in the Matt Stafford era in Los Angeles.
4: It sure did look like, though, the 49ers were running around fresh.
0: It did. And I think that, and that's, you know, and that's, I do think that there's validity to that. I also think Kyle Shanahan's a really good football coach.
4: Oh, for
0: and I
4: sure.
0: think Brock Purdy looked great.
4: He did.
0: And that is, if we look through the history of Kyle Shanahan as a head coach in the NFL, when he has a quarterback who is performing at worst as a top 15 quarterback in the league, they are going to find a way to win. And when you couple that with the resurgence and the suddenly healthy Nick Bosa and Fred Warner, who, by the way, they didn't play all that much during training camp, or at the very least Bosa and George Kittle did not, as they came back from their own injuries. And I had question marks. I'll raise my hand. I had question marks about both those two gentlemen. And go Hawks. I love George Kittle. But ultimately, I did not know if they would be healthy enough coming off of their own injuries. They looked healthy.
4: Yeah, they really did. Look, the Rams hadn't lost a game by double digits since 2024, since week 12 versus the Eagles. It's the Rams' largest margin of defeat since losing at Arizona by 31 week 2 of 2024. Again, the Rams had not lost by 20-plus points since then before today, which is the 5th longest such active streak in the NFL entering today. So, you know, the Rams just didn't look very good, right? That's just how it goes. There was a lot of hype. There's a lot of build. I think they're going to be a really good team. That's not going out on some you know, big stretch or going out on a limb that, oh, they're going to be a good team. Yeah, they are. They'll be fine. It's only one game. But this version of them that we saw today versus the 49ers, even though it's Friday in Australia, did not look good.
0: It did not. Let's hear from the head coach himself, Sean McVay, on if he regrets. Yes, here we go. We got to lead with it. The travel plan.
1: I don't believe that's why we didn't play well enough. I really don't. And I can listen. I'm more than comfortable with that's something that I'll always make decisions that I think are best for the football team. It's easy in hindsight to be able to say it was a miss, but those are responsibilities that, you know, I'll take. And then you try to be able to look at it. I'll always look at myself inside out and figure out where I can improve. Gary, today was really just not good enough in terms of feeling the flow of the game, being able to give ourselves an opportunity to snatch some momentum when there was opportunities. Didn't think we communicated very well on both sides of the football. We obviously weren't very efficient in the kicking game either. And so they outplayed us in every phase. They deserve the win. I think that's really what it boils down to. And sometimes sports can have days like that. And like I said, this will only define us if we allow it to. And I'm looking forward to leaning in, going back to work. And today was humbling, but sometimes life can do that to you. And we got a lot of football left, and we're not going to allow this one game to do anything other than help us learn and grow.
4: And I think he's absolutely right about that. I mean, they're going to learn from it. They're going to grow from it. It's one game. It shouldn't define them. It is a divisional game. Now, I will say that, so it does mean something, but it is the first game of the season, and they could rattle off the next 10 wins for all we know and be looking like, hey, whatever happened to week 1, who cares, right? I mean, that's what it could be when it's all
0: said and done. They'll blame it on Australia. They'll say, this is why the NFL shouldn't be playing games that far away.
4: Right.
0: They'll blame it on that.
4: Right. Well, look, they'll play the 49ers again this season, right? It's a divisional game, so they'll play them twice. They'll have another opportunity, another crack at them. But, you know, I feel like if you're the 49ers, you feel really good about the way that you planned, you traveled, you got there, you prepared, and you executed. Because Sean McVay was, if he was right about one thing, it was every phase of the game, the 49ers outplayed him.
0: And by the way, of the 100,021 fans in attendance, the seventh largest in NFL history, apparently, I'm seeing this on the timeline. We may have to call your friend Cam in Australia and get verification on this, Q.
4: Okay.
0: The majority of the fans were 49er fans, and I don't know if that is because Niners fans knew, hey, our team's going to be there longer, we can go to practice. I don't know if practice was even open, but like, there's a good chance we're going to run into Fred Warner on the street. But some of it, at least, that I'm seeing on the timeline was in lieu to, because the Rams were so dead set and so vocal about, we're going to jet in and jet right back out, despite it being a Rams home game. The Australians felt like, well, we're going to side with the Niners. We're gonna rally for them because they want to at least live here in Melbourne, Australia, for this week. And so we're gonna appreciate and embrace them. And so that's also of note. You know?
4: Did you just give us your Australian accent?
0: Apparently, Noah Eagle. Shout out to another friend of the program. Noah Eagle apparently is getting both adored online and butchered for saying Melbourne. And so,
4: okay, so let's get
0: I wanted to practice it.
4: Let's work on this. All right, so it's not Melbourne, it's Melbourne. Or is it Melbourne?
0: So it's not Melbourne. It's definitively not that.
4: Yeah, I know. That was the first one I said, but I knew that was wrong.
0: Melbourne,
4: that's, yeah.
0: Or Melbourne. Melbourne. Apparently they don't pronounce the R.
4: Okay, so no R's.
0: No, Melbourne. Okay. Melbourne. You know how, but like, you could still hear the.
4: But is that the accent?
0: Yeah.
4: Okay.
0: In the leadership cohort that I take, my instructor, shout out to Rohan. He's a New Zealand Aussie Kiwi. He's from down under.
4: So his name is Rohan.
0: I had class tonight, so I actually was very prepared for tonight's program.
4: Is his name Ohan or Rohan?
0: Rohan.
4: But it's with the R.
0: Yeah.
4: But they pronounce that R.
0: No, well, they
4: so
0: do.
4: It's very
0: silent. Like I always feel like when I say Rohan, I sound like an American. It's Rohan. It's Rohan.
4: You sound like a brother. Yo, Rohan. Yo, Rohan.
0: I sound like I'm from New Jersey.
4: Come on over here. Hey, Rohan. Meet me at the barbershop in the morning, Rohan.
0: Rohan, can you answer the phone? Yeah, no. It's Rohan. Rohan. It's weird, but then the H is kind of silent. So evidently the R is silent, but I trust Noah Eagle. No one does more research for a broadcast than that young man. And so if he's pronouncing it Melbourne, that's probably how the natives pronounce it.
4: All I know is that on this fine program we call Game Night here on ESPN Radio, not only are we going to give you the facts, we're also going to educate you. We're going to tell you the difference between planets and whatever they are, whatever.
0: I never answered the question. You never asked me earlier in the program, Q, when I said about the water flowing north.
4: Yeah.
0: There are two rivers in the world.
4: I don't know.
0: There's two. So I know what they are. Do you want to hear
4: I don't know what they are. Sure. Educate everyone else because I'm sure I'm not the only one who don't know.
0: The Nile.
4: Okay. Never been there.
0: And the St. John's River in Florida.
4: Never been to either one.
0: It flows
4: one.
0: From Orlando to Jacksonville. They both flow north.
4: Look.
0: Just like down under.
4: Again, we're clearly trying to educate y'all on some stuff that we don't even know about, except for Mia does because she has a class with Rohan. And Rohan, you don't want to say Rohan like Rohan.
0: He's a rugby league coach, too.
4: Okay.
0: And now I'm doing a British accent. That's not awesome.
4: Yeah, now see, you done confused everybody. And
0: let me pull up the lovely the Australian lingo that Sister Sledge sent us. I'm being a drongo. That's a fool.
4: Maybe Kyle Shanahan's got the lingo down. We'll actually hear from him next on Game Night on ESPN Radio and the all-new ESPN app.
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9: I'm Mia O'Brien. It is a final from Melbourne, Australia. The San Francisco 49ers 27, the Los Angeles Rams 7, led by Brock Purdy's 3 passing touchdowns. The Niners get it done, a 20-point victory over Matt Stafford and the Rams. The reigning MVP, 15 of 25 for a 155, 0 touchdowns, 1 interception. We'll have more from this game coming up here on Game Night on ESPN Radio. Meanwhile, continued fallout from last night's season opener in Seattle. Seahawks quarterback Sam Darnold spent the night in the hospital with a right hip injury, and while he's expected to miss next week's game against the Cardinals, his head coach Mike McDonald called the diagnosis, quote, really, really good news. Not so great news for Patriots wide receiver A.J. Brown, who has a high ankle sprain and is expected to miss at least the next 4 weeks. Ditto to Falcons QB Tua Tagovailoa. He went down mid-practice today with an oblique injury and is considered day-to-day ahead of Atlanta's season opener in Pittsburgh. Thursday night college football, number 7 Miami making a statement. 77-7 is the final, a single game program record for points for the Canes. Darian Mensah with 3 passing touchdowns, one of them to Malachi Toney. Elsewhere, a meeting of SEC presidents and chancellors Thursday ended without any punishment imposed on LSU. At the FIBA Women's World Cup in Germany, the United States with a statement 108-56 win in the quarterfinals over Hungary. They'll face Spain Saturday at 2 p.m. in the semifinals. To the majors, 5 games on the docket, all 5 have gone final. Anthony Volpe's Grand Slam powers the Yankees 10-3 past the Colorado Rockies. The Pirates blank the White Sox 2-0. A biggie in the ATL as the Braves beat the Rays 3-1 to avoid a sweep. Astros take the rubber match 2-1 in Philly. Mariners beat the Rangers 4-3. For more scores and analysis, check out ESPN.com and the ESPN app. Hear from Niners coach Kyle Shanahan next here on Game Night with Q Myers and yours truly on ESPN Radio.
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3: Going from Melbourne to LA is a piece of cake, but coming back the other way has always knocked me around. Doesn't matter what time of day you leave, you lose a whole day, and it really does mess with you. I reckon Sean McVay is the master, but I'm not sure whether those boys are going to know whether it's day, night, or what's up or what's down. And don't forget, the water goes the other way down here, boys.
4: 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It's called the Coriolis effect.
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2: Not gonna lie, I always thought water went wherever it wanted to go. I thought it just rolled, preferably downhill. But hey, you learn something. That's why this is a fine education.

0: the all-new ESPN app, SiriusXM Channel 80, and tune in. We're presented by Progressive Insurance. She's Mia O'Brien. She's actually a teacher. I, not so much. I'm just Q Myers, and we're here to break down
1: loose
0: this
1: term. Teachers, coordinator, facilitator. But
0: hey,
1: yes.
0: Look, hey man,
1: soon to be professor. Yeah, that's
0: there.
1: Okay.
0: You go. Hey, look, you're closer than me, right? You're closer than I am in that situation, right? You went to class. You actually go to class. Mm. I never did. Not so much. I
1: now wasn't the kids all do guy. It online, including me. They do charge you more for that, by the way. I don't know if you knew that.
0: I wouldn't have known that either. Yeah. Trust and believe that wasn't my interest.
1: Speaking of things that I knew in a previous life, Q, but I did just want to verify, so I just did using Google.com.
0: Okay.
1: Of course, tonight's game, or rather today's game, between the Rams and the Niners mm-hmm. took place at Melbourne Cricket Ground.
0: Okay.
1: Do you know, on average, how long a cricket match lasts?
0: Why are you asking me these questions?
1: Because I was wondering, as I'm looking at the post-game coverage right now.
0: 3 days.
1: Well, anywhere between 90 minutes to 5 days.
0: Oh,
1: and
0: close.
1: So, yes, 3 days would probably be in the middle of that. Because the cricket ground absolutely emptied out real fast after this game. And so I was just interested because if this was a 10:30 a.m. local kick, we're not traditionally used to that here in the United States. I mean, obviously out on the West Coast where you're coming at us from, Q, you will watch games that are taking place on the East Coast at that
0: right.
1: time. And so I was just interested. I was like, man, like, I guess they got the whole rest of their day, but at the same time, like, are they used to the idea of a game going from 10:30 a.m. to in the afternoon? And yeah, well, they're out here sitting through matches that take 5 days. So
0: basically what you're saying is that your average cricket match lasts as long as Ben Shelton and Carlos Alcaraz lasted the
1: true.
0: Other
1: true. Well
0: all
1: said.
0: Right?
1: Well
0: see?
1: Said.
0: That's
1: I like
0: how
1: it.
0: I rein it in. See? That's how I educate around here on Game Night on ESPN Radio and the all-new ESPN app, SiriusXM Channel 80, and tune in. Kyle Shanahan's got to be feeling pretty good about himself. The 49ers, regardless of them traveling, they went out there and they put on a whooping, right? They just were the much better team. They went with 20 unanswered points. They get the victory 27-7. Mike Evans, man, I'm so impressed with him. All his time in Tampa Bay, Mia, he was just such a good wide receiver that never really got the recognition that you thought he should, right? Whenever we did our, you know, top wide receivers in the league, hardly anyone ever put Mike Evans on their list. And it's not because we were disrespecting him. We just forgot. We just never really thought about how good he really is, but he is. And then today, he makes his debut with the 49ers. All he does is catch 6 balls for 49 yards and a touchdown. Right, 13 consecutive season with a receiving touchdown, tied with Zach Ertz for the longest active streak in the NFL. His 6 receptions were all first downs, including the touchdown, the most receiving first downs by any player in a team's debut since Puka Nacua had 6 in his Rams debut back in 2023. I don't care his age. I don't care that he got banged up during training camp. Mike Evans is still Mike Evans.
1: Is Brock Purdy the best quarterback he's ever played with? I'm just kidding.
0: Wow.
1: I'm just kidding. But maybe outside of those 3 years with Tommy Tampa, maybe part of the reason we forget about Mike Evans is the early years of his career. He was playing with Jameis Winston, who, while yes, a beloved cult hero now as a backup quarterback, ultimately still a quarterback who, with the high variance, you couldn't guarantee what Mike Evans' production would be week to week. And so I think that that's where we almost forget about him. And unfortunately, even with Baker Mayfield getting paid $55 million a year earlier this week, we continue to forget about him the last 2-3 years, but now, maybe with Brock Purdy and the San Francisco 49ers on his resume, maybe that's when we finally give him his flowers.
0: Well, let's hear from Kyle Shanahan, the 49ers head coach, and hear who he's talking about, what he's talking about in the 27-7 victory over the Rams.
2: My son plays on Friday, so somehow I'm going to land over a day later, but still be able to make his game on Friday, so it's pretty cool.
3: It worked. The strategy worked.
2: I mean, the game worked. Win or lose, I knew everyone was going to make a big deal about that for either team. You never know how much that factors into it. You just try to do the best to prepare for 3.5 hours. I like how we prepared. But more importantly, I liked how we played. It felt awesome. I mean, just having those guys back, we went a long time without them last year. George, not as long. He just missed the one playoff game. But I know it's huge for those guys from just a mental standpoint, getting over that hump, getting out playing again. Their impact you could feel throughout the whole game. And it was really cool getting Greenlaw and Debo back, too.
3: Coach, I'm
2: I mean, we don't see much difference of play in the first half as the second half. We thought we were ahead of them. We missed a couple opportunities there in the second quarter. We had a chance to lap them right at the end of the first half, missed a third down, and then we started right with the ball, and we just wanted to go out and keep trying to we said all week we just want to be the team that wants it more, and that's how we tried to approach the whole week, and I felt it on the first play, felt it to the last play. It was a huge job on special teams opening up that third quarter with a big kick return. I think it kind of got us started, and to go in and get that touchdown, and the defense played so well, and I think the 99-yard drive, though, was the biggest momentum change of the game. I love calling plays for Mike. I mean, Mike's been great here. I mean, today was my first time doing it with him, but I mean, I think you guys saw what he did on third down. He kept us, I want to say, I know our first two third downs, I believe, went to him moving the chains. I think he had a big second and long that got us to overcome and avoid third down, and it was nice to be able to have a type of receiver we could throw a fade to like that in the red zone. That was cool.
4: What went into the plan to balance Christian and Kalon today? What were your impressions of kind of your first look at keeping both those guys out there?
2: I thought they both ran really hard and really well. I'll see on the plane exactly how good it was, but it felt like it out there. I mean, that was a goal for us coming into this, trying to balance it out more, whether it was with Kalon, whether it was getting Debo some carries. The Christian went out with a little bit with cramps, but he didn't miss much, came back quick, and they all helped today.
5: Would you like to come back to
2: Nova? I would. It was cool. I'd like to come back when I'm not working, though. Enjoy it a little bit more. People seemed awesome, seemed like a fun place, and just it's tough to have fun when you're working all week, but maybe next time.
5: There was a moment in the towards the end of the third quarter where you did a massive fourth down stop. Do you feel like that changed the momentum of the game and pushed you guys towards the win?
2: Yeah, I think it was right after a 99-yard drive, and they were answering. They went all the way down the field. Seemed like they were going to score, and it was going to be a battle. But for us to stop them on fourth and goal inside the one, that was huge.
6: A lot of people talk about the Rams pass rush, but your O-line did a great job today.
2: They did an unbelievable job. I mean, you got to mix it up. You got to get rid of the ball quick, which I think Brock did a great job of. The receivers getting open, but we had to hold on to it a number of times too. None more bigger than the long ball to D-Rob. That was huge. I think we took a 7-step drop. The safety doubled Mike, and it took about 3 hitches to see it, which normally I would never expect to get that versus that pass rush. So it was a hell of a job by the protection, by the whole line. The tight end stayed on it, in on it. Brock seeing the coverage, and D-Rob making the big-time touchdown.
7: From a game plan standpoint, were you guys able to do different things once you found out that Aaron Donald wasn't going to play? Did that enable you to shift more attention toward Myles Garrett?
2: Not really. You know, it's like I think I said earlier in the week, when you have two guys like that on the D-line, you can't balance it out. We had to treat the ends the same way, and it didn't change any of the game plan.
0: There you go. Kyle Shanahan right there, and sounds pretty excited, fired up. Would like to go back to Australia, but when he's not working, and I think he's right, though, when it comes to the way that they played, the way that they game planned, and especially the rushing attack. We haven't talked much about that, but 174 yards total on the ground. McCaffrey went for 68. Black went for 65. Purdy had 29. Debo even had a carry. I mean, they were very well balanced, and, well, their offensive attack showed that in that 27-7 victory.
1: And what did Kyle lead with? He said, we played the better brand of football. It had nothing to do with the travel. He knew that would be the first question. He said if they had lost, people would have crucified them for not going over 2 days earlier. But ultimately, in terms of the actual football, because I feel like we have had to really stress that the last 3 weeks, especially on the college football front, Q, but with the NFL too. In terms of the actual football, the Niners were the better team today.
0: Yeah, there's no doubt. There's no doubt. They played a better brand of football. To your credit, they get the victory, and they'll travel back. And I'll be able to look at the tape and feel good about themselves as they win 27-7 on Thursday Night Football. She's Mia O'Brien. I'm Q Myers. What are the Rams feeling? How is Sean McVay feeling about his team after, well, losing the opening game? We'll hear that next here on Game Night on ESPN Radio on the all-new ESPN app.
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17: Second down here for Purdy. He is in the shotgun. He takes the snap. He's got a good pocket. Now he's going to escape it out to the right. Throw on the run. End zone! Debo brought it down! He throws the ball way into the stands with another touchdown! 49ers!
0: Brock Purdy, 25 for 34, 205 yards, three touchdowns on the day, only one interception as the 49ers win 27-7. Versus the Rams. That highlight coming in courtesy of KNBR. It's game night here on ESPN Radio. The all-new ESPN app, SiriusXM, Channel 80, and TuneIn were presented by Progressive Insurance alongside Mia O'Brien. I'm Q Myers, and the 49ers were able to do what they wanted to do when they wanted to do it. Run the ball, throw the ball. The offensive line protected well, and the defense played really well. Created a couple turnovers, interception off Stafford, also forced a fumble and recovered that. And we heard Kyle Shanahan talk about that 99-yard drive that they had after the Rams went for it on fourth and one and couldn't punch it in. Said he felt like that was the momentum shift. To me, that was the backbreaker.
1: Yes, and I think that ultimately this game came down to a Niners team that took what was presented to them. And what was presented to them was a less than, or rather greatly less than, MVP version of the Rams as a whole and Matt Stafford under center. He had just one third down conversion in this entire game, Q, a failed fourth and goal sneak, not to mention some of those throws we alluded to, throwing behind Puka Nacua, missing some throws along the sideline, 2 of 8 for 20 yards with an interception under pressure to begin this game as well. A credit to Nick Bosa, a credit to the Niners defensive line, Raheem Morris calling his first game for Kyle Shanahan as the defense coordinator against his former team, and they got after it early and often.
0: Yeah, they did. The Rams enter week one as a 5-1 favorite to win the Super Bowl. They're the first preseason Super Bowl favorite in the last 50 years to lose their season opener by 20 points. So how is Sean McVay feeling about the overall product? Let's go back down under and hear from the Rams head coach.
18: I didn't do nearly a good enough job. This is a humbling day for us, and this will define us only if we allow it to. And today was one of those days, and, you know, I always look inside out. I didn't do a good enough job getting us ready to go. There were some opportunities where maybe the game could have flipped, but they deserved the win. They were ready to go, and we'll look at it. We'll see where we can improve and be better moving forward. But this is a good, humbling day. This is where what can sometimes happen in sports. I love this locker room. And, you know, the first thing that I'm going to look at is myself, and I have to do a better job for our group collectively with our coaches, with our players, and we'll look at this film. And we'll get back to work, because clearly that's obviously what we've got to do. And sometimes sports can humble you, and today was one of those days. I make no excuses. And, you know, whether you want to say it's about travel, whatever, we just weren't good enough in that window. I didn't coach good enough, and we'll look at it, and we'll move forward, and that's where we're at right now. But it was a great atmosphere. Give credit to the 49ers. They deserve it. And we're 0-1, and we'll move forward.
19: It's been a couple of years since you guys have had a loss by this kind of margin. So I know there's a lot of factors in it, but what can you put your finger on and what was so
18: often? You know, I think, you know, there was opportunities in the second half. You know, it's a 3-point game at half. They did a good job getting that drive. We go right down the field, and then, you know, we don't get in on the QB sneak, and then things kind of just got out of hand from there. But, you know, there was a lot of things that didn't go well, but I think the first thing I look at it is where can I improve? Where can I put our players in better positions to have successful outcomes? I love that locker room. I love those guys. And this story is far from written. And I know there's going to be a lot of narratives that appropriately, you know, put the blame on me. And then we'll move forward the right way. You know, I'm not, I don't believe that that's why we didn't play well enough. I really don't. And I can, listen, I'm more than comfortable with, hey, that's something that I'll always make decisions that I think are best for the football team. It's easy in hindsight to be able to say it was a miss, but those are responsibilities that, you know, I'll take. And then you try to be able to look at it. I'll always look at myself inside out and figure out where I can improve. Gary, today was really just not good enough in terms of feeling the flow of the game, being able to give ourselves an opportunity to snatch some momentum when there was opportunities. Didn't think we communicated very well on both sides of the football. We obviously weren't very efficient in the kicking game either. And so they outplayed us in every phase. They deserve the win. I think that's really what it boils down to. And sometimes sports can have days like that. And like I said, this will only define us if we allow it to. And I'm looking forward to leaning in, going back to work. And today was humbling, but sometimes life can do that to you. And we got a lot of football left, and we're not going to allow this one game to do anything other than help us learn and grow.
19: What was the morning like? Did the guys get sleep and then feel ready to go?
18: Yeah, they did. I thought we were ready to go, and obviously we just didn't play good enough. You know, you give the Niners credit. They were sharp in all three phases. They did a really good job, and we were never able to really get any continuity going offensively. When we were able to get some drives going, we weren't able to finish it with points. But again, you know, I look at nobody but myself, and I have to do a much better job. And then defensively, we had some chances and couldn't necessarily get off the grass, and we struggled in the kicking game as well.
1: I will also add this to the explanation from one Sean McVay at the podium following the Rams 27-7 defeat at the hands of the Niners, Q Myers. I think that a lot of this also needs to be attributed to the scheming and the coaching of Kyle Shanahan.
0: Yes.
1: The idea of identifying, okay, they traded for Trent McDuffie, cool, we're going to target Jalen Watson because we feel that is a favorable matchup for Mike Evans, a much larger, bigger bodied wide receiver. Okay, you've got Myles Garrett. Cool, I'm going to find a way to basically neutralize him and hold him to zero tackles and zero pressures on 39 snaps. That is all scheming by Kyle Shanahan. Then you couple that with some of the injuries, including, of course, Nate Landman going down. I will always pronounce it that way just because I prefer to pronounce it that way. And then not to mention the offensive tackles and Alaric Jackson, who, much like Puka Nacua, missed time. Much like Myles Garrett missed time. And that offensive line that largely, I would call them underrated over the last few years, Q. They were okay today, but okay is not good enough when Nick Bosa is getting off the line of scrimmage like he did pre-ACL injury.
0: Yeah, he looked good. He really did. He looked like he was healthy. He was fast, as you mentioned. And, I mean, look, the 49ers just flat-out dominated in all phases. You know, Sean McVay said it. They just flat-out dominated in all phases of the game. Looked like that they were just ready to get out there and play. So whatever you want to attribute it to, I'm fine with. I don't care. I'm just going to say the 49ers played a much better game all around, right? The quarterback looked really good. The defense looked really good. The running game. Look, the running game, they had more yards rushing than Matt Stafford had throwing. That's the reigning MVP.
1: Yeah.
0: Just saying, throwing it out there. Matt Stafford threw for 155 yards and a pick on 15 for 25. The 49ers ran the ball for 174 yards.
1: And in a day and age in which we've heard Sean McVay and so many other head coaches talk about, if you cannot run the ball, if you cannot get a yard when you need a yard, you are an unserious football operation. And the idea of leaning into these heavier personnel packages, the Rams are one of three teams in the league currently carrying five tight ends on their roster. And what did they have to show for it on the other side of the ball? Or better yet, how could their defense handle, knowing full well that Kyle Shanahan and Christian McCaffrey want to run the football, but not being able to contain them, despite knowing that outside of Kalen Black maybe sharing some of the load right now, it's still Christian McCaffrey. It's still Kyle Shanahan. You know what their MO is deep down.
0: Yeah, no, you do. You do. And, you know, that 99-yard drive, man, that was really such a backbreaker. Just, you know, I mean, we were watching the game last night, right, with Seattle and the Patriots. The Patriots go on that 15-play drive. You think they're going to score, and then Seattle makes a play at the end. Well, look, the Rams were right there, man. They were on the doorstep. They were knocking, trying to get in. Fourth and goal. They decide to sneak it. Whatever, if that's the right call or not, whatever. You think Matt Stafford could pick up a yard. He doesn't. Then you think, okay, no problem. They still got to go 99 yards the other way, and they did it. They did it in 11 plays and got it done. That is, as Malibu said, that was a 14-point swing. You think you're going in, you don't, and then boom, you give up seven the other way. And that, to your team, you're looking like, whoa. It's like Mike Tyson when he got knocked out the first time and he was laying on his back when Buster Douglas got him, looked up and was like, now what do I do? Well, you're supposed to get your big self up, but he didn't know how because he hadn't been in that position before. The Rams didn't know about giving up the 99-yard drive and didn't know what to do at that stage of the game when the 49ers and Deebo Samuel were in the end zone.
1: It's stunning.
0: Yes.
1: But to your point, they haven't found themselves in that position in the Matt Stafford era at all.
0: Exactly. So we'll hear from Matt Stafford. We'll hear from Myles Garrett, who is very much ineffective in this game. We'll hear from him next on Game Night on ESPN Radio and the all-new ESPN app.
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1: Brian, final score from the inaugural game across the Pacific Ocean in Australia in the NFL. The San Francisco 49ers 27, the Los Angeles Rams 7. Matthew Stafford, 15 of 25, 155 yards, 0 touchdowns to 1 interception. Comparatively, Brock Purdy, 25 of 34 for 205 yards, 3 passing touchdowns. You'll hear from Stafford and Myles Garrett, who finished with 0 tackles and 0 pressures, coming up on game night on ESPN Radio. Seahawks quarterback Sam Darnold is expected to miss some time with a right hip injury, but his head coach Mike McDonald called the diagnosis, quote, really, really good news. Not so great news for the Patriots wide receiver A.J. Brown, who has a high ankle sprain and is expected to miss at least the next 4 weeks. Ditto to Falcons quarterback Tua Tagovailoa. He went down mid-practice Thursday with an oblique injury. He's considered day-to-day ahead of Atlanta's season opener against the Pittsburgh Steelers. Thursday night college football, number 7 Miami wins it 77-7 over Florida A&M. Can you say that 5 times fast? Darian Mensah, 3 passing touchdowns, one of them to Malachi Toney. Elsewhere, a meeting of SEC presidents and chancellors Thursday ended without any punishment imposed on LSU. At the FIBA Women's World Cup in Germany, the United States with a statement 108-56 win in the quarterfinals. They'll face Spain Saturday at 2 p.m. in the semis. To Major League Baseball, 5 games on the docket. All 5 have gone final. The Yankees beat the Rockies behind their second Grand Slam in as many days. This one courtesy of one Anthony Volpe. Jared Jones over 6 innings of no-hit ball before finally surrendering a hit as the Pirates blanked the White Sox 2-0. The Braves beat the Rays 3-1 to avoid the sweep. Astros beat the Phillies 2-1. Mariners beat the Rangers 4-3. Game night with Q Myers and yours truly continues right here on ESPN Radio.
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31: These guys are dangerous. Now with Aaron Donald officially back, if he's any former Aaron Donald, which I strongly anticipate he will be, undefeated.
32: Perfect.
18: perfect season. The last time we saw that was 1972. It's the only time we've seen it in modern football. The Dolphins were a perfect 14-0 in the regular season and sealed the deal. It puts pressure on them like we haven't seen in two decades. Like the Patriots going undefeated. That's the type of pressure I think that is in L.A. Because you had
0: a bad day. Well, I'll tell you what. That pressure popped in L.A. They will not go undefeated. The Rams lose to the 49ers week one, 27-7. Alongside Mia O'Brien, I'm Q Myers. It is game night here on ESPN Radio, the all-new ESPN app, SiriusXM Channel 80, and tune in. 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Matter of fact, to add insult to injury, Mia, not that I'm trying to be petty, but the 49ers kicker, Eddie Pinheiro, had more points than the Rams did.
1: Oof.
0: He scored 9. The Rams scored 7. I'm just throwing it out there. Just throwing it out there.
1: And you heard Sean McVay. He made a note about the kicker woes and his presser.
0: Like, the 49ers just played a lot better, bottom line. Top to bottom, right? I mean, coaching was better. Execution was better. Everything was better. Now, I'll tell you, regardless of where you want to place the heavy blame, the minute I found out the way that these two teams were traveling and how they were different, I said, without a doubt, I was going to go with the 49ers in this game. They were going to win. I'm not saying that's the reason why they won, but that's the reason I went with them to win this game. I had no doubt that that was going to make a difference. Again, I don't have to be right. I'm just telling you how I felt.
1: Let's head to the data bank. According to Sumer Sports, Matt Stafford's EPA per play, that's expected points added, was -0.61. That would have been the 22nd worst single game EPA per play performance in 2025 of any quarterback.
0: Wow.
1: He won the MVP in 2025.
0: He did.
1: Is that all sleep induced?
0: I'm just saying it's a bad day. I'm just saying why I went with the 49ers, why I felt very strong they were going to win the game. Matt Stafford, to your credit, 15 for 25, 155 yards, no touchdowns, and an interception. Following the game, here's what Matt Stafford had to say.
2: We didn't play well enough. Obviously, never got into a rhythm. Only had probably two good drives, honest with you, the entire day. One of them ends up on a touchdown. The next one we get down, down to the 1 yard line, don't get in. So, not enough good stuff on offense. We didn't do the things that we are accustomed to doing. That's just communicating, operating, being on the same page. Too many times we were on different pages. That starts with me. I'm the guy that's communicating all that stuff, so I got to make sure I do a better job, make sure we're all on the same page and we can rock and roll out there and go play the game. And felt like we were fighting ourselves a little bit today, and obviously not the way you want to start the season, but a lot of football left and opportunities with the right kind of people and the, right coaches and everybody to go out there and fix it and move forward.
5: Do you think your guys' travel strategy impacted you or anyone else?
2: I don't. I think when the ball is kicked off, we're ready to go play. We just we didn't do it at a high enough, clip today.
6: Now, you only got about 3.5
2: times. What
6: changed?
2: What was the score? Was it 10-7 when we went down? And got it down to the 1 yard line. Might have been 14-7 or 17-7 at that point. We get a drive down there to go try and score a touchdown. We don't punch it in there. They go 99 and score. And I believe that's the chain of events. I might be a little bit off, but chances to regain some momentum in this game. We did not do it. San Francisco, got to give them a lot of credit. Played really well on all sides. Defense, kicking game, had a big return. Obviously did kind of what they wanted with us on the offensive side.
5: Was the sneak a called play or did you?
2: Yeah. Yep. I just got to find a way to get him.
7: When it comes to your guys' preseason strategy of not playing in those preseason games, how for you, after you look at a loss like this, do you communicate to the rest of the team and get on the same page so you can build a rhythm for
2: Yeah, I think we look at this tape. I don't think preseason has anything to do with, what happened out here today. Obviously, that's been a strategy they've used around here for a long time and something that I'm accustomed to. Each 3.5-hour window is an opportunity to go out there and either play well or not. We obviously did not do that today. Plenty of opportunities to and time to go, clean that up and make sure that we're ready to rock and roll week two.
8: Matthew, everyone talked about the flight over. How's the flight back to L.A.? Do you feel like it's going to be able to acclimatize pretty quickly?
2: Possibly. I haven't done it before, but we'll see what we got. We don't play till next Monday night, so we have a little bit of time, which quite frankly is going to be not fun because you would rather be coming home with a win and feeling good. But plenty of stuff to clean up, things to look at. We'll make sure we're ready to roll.
9: How surprised were you, by the way, if you're because you didn't really have a game like that last year. You didn't have an offense to come out like that, to struggle that much.
2: Yeah, you know, I don't think you're, I don't know, surprised not the word. You know, just disappointed in the way it worked out for us. Obviously, didn't move the ball consistently enough, didn't put enough points up on the board to give ourselves a chance to be in the game. So, you know, every game and every season is a new one. Go out there, find a way to clean things up, move forward, and be better.
9: What was your view in the 24 hours in Chicago? Obviously, didn't end well, but the vibe, the...
2: Yeah, it was a cool atmosphere. You know, getting into it, obviously, you know, a bunch of stuff going on, you know, in between series and before the game and on halftime, all that kind of stuff. Fans were great to us. But, you know, we didn't get much to cheer about today.
7: Matt, you guys are creatures of habit. There's been a lot of talk, like all training camp, about the trip and the travel and all that. Are you looking forward to just kind of going back and getting back to like a normal team, I guess?
2: Yeah, sure. You know, it'll be good to get back home. You know, I think we play on every day of the week this year, so it'll be, I don't know what is going to be normal, but we're excited to get back and you know, obviously figure out how we can be better so we go out there and play a little bit better next week.
1: Matthew Stafford, the quarterback of the Los Angeles Rams, again, finished 15 of 25 for a buck 55. Should be noted, Stetson Bennett did enter this game with about 3 minutes remaining as Sean McVay called off the Dogs, Q Myers. Ty Simpson was the third emergency quarterback and was inactive for this game. And so in addition to critiquing their travel schedule, I've already seen, especially the draft community online. Now right. the criticism will come for Sean McVay. Why were all of your draft picks from the 2026 draft haul inactive tonight? And you could have drafted speed, and you could have drafted someone who would have helped you avoid a 20-point loss to your division rivals.
0: Just one game. Just one game. I'm not going to go there. The season is long. They've got 16 more of these bad boys guaranteed. And I don't know about you, Mia, but something tells me they'll probably qualify for some postseason action. So I feel like they've got a long way to go. But that one drive that we talked about, the one where the 49ers went 99 yards, that was 11 plays, 99 yards, 5 minutes and 44 seconds off the clock. The drive the Rams had prior to that, 12 plays, 72 yards, 7 minutes and 22 seconds off the clock. To come up with nothing.
1: It's incredibly difficult to string together multiple drives of 10-plus plays.
0: Yep.
1: And the fact that both these teams, and this is something that I'm going to be monitoring, and again, it's a two-game sample size in the 2026 season, Q, but something I'm going to be monitoring is, what's the meme where it says tired and wired? Tired is everyone talking about the tight ends. And oh my goodness, all these teams drafted tight ends. They're all going to run 12 and 13 personnel. Wired is Christian McCaffrey is in his age 30 season. And so what did Kyle Shanahan go out and do? He drafted Kalen Black out of Indiana when everyone else said, why would you do that? Well, guess who had 68 yards on the ground and who had 65 yards on the ground?
0: Yep. Exactly. C-Mac went with 68, Black had 65.
1: And so now we flip over to the Rams. And there's been a lot of discussion of Kyren Williams, of course, got paid handsomely last year. Is their lead tailback? He had 41 yards on 11 carries tonight. But could Blake Corum be actually emerging as a true 1A to Williams as 1B, dare I say? He had 54 yards on the ground on 10 carries tonight. I don't want to split hairs with who's the lead dog and who's not. What I will tell you is this. I do think you are going to see multiple running back by committee approaches here in week one and throughout the duration of the season. And I think in large part that's because that is something we're going to see across the landscape, trying to alleviate the pressure off quarterbacks. And while those two running backs for LA were able to tally 122 yards on the ground, it wasn't enough to compensate for the mistakes by the quarterback.
0: No, it really was not. And their big acquisition, the Rams, that is, in the offseason, was getting Myles Garrett. Myles Garrett, as Malibu just told me, Malibu's Most Wanted just told me that Puka Nacua had more tackles than Myles Garrett had on the game. Let's hear from Myles real quick. Let's go under.
11: We got to be better, myself especially. We didn't execute as we wanted to. We got beat on all three phases, and you know, just we have to do more. You know, there's a lot more and on this team that can be done, and you know, it starts with us as leaders.
7: How's
11: it gone? We didn't have much of Australia experience when we came in. Had the plan that we executed, and we just didn't execute on the field.
7: Do you wish it was different? Perhaps it was approached a little
11: more than others? No, I don't doubt the decision making of my coach and my organization. I think they did what was best for us, and we didn't execute on the field when we needed to.
12: What was the
3: the energy like in there in terms of, do you have anything for the Rams fans that came out today?
11: Appreciate them coming, whether it's from other states or anywhere else, or the fans that we have here. This is a representation of who we are as a team, and what we want to achieve and who we can be. So we'll be better.
10: As you kind of worked through the issue during preseason and stuff, trying to get it right, did you feel 100% coming in today?
11: No. I mean, this was the worst version of myself that I've put out there. Now I've got to be better. I got to find a way to recover and get back to the player I know I can be, and I've shown that I've been before.
10: Is there anything you need from the 49ers that made it hard to do that to the quarterback and make the impact normally?
11: I think they mixed it up well, but they weren't doing anything specifically different. No, we just didn't play our brand of ball.
3: What's Sean's message to you guys after the game?
11: Resilience. We knew we were going to face some adversity during the season, and come to find out it's game one. So, we got to find out if we're as resilient as we say it, and how much we've shown throughout the preseason, and just take it one game at a time.
1: Oh boy, Q.
0: Yeah, that was big.
1: Not his best. Not his best effort, not the best he's felt, not feeling 100%. Myles Garrett giving us a ton of content heading into the weekend and into the rest of week one. I will note this from our friend Aaron Goldhammer of ESPN Radio and ESPN Cleveland. Myles will be fine, but all the hysteria around calling him the best overall player in the NFL, go, blah, blah, blah. That was out of control. He will miss Jim Schwartz, the former Browns defensive coordinator, as much as the Browns do.
0: Well, I'll tell you this. Him saying that that's the worst version of himself, he was dealing with knee swelling in camp and preseason, and I'm sure that 16-hour flight didn't help, but that's a very interesting note from Myles Garrett that he was not feeling like himself, and obviously his play on the field showed it and proved. She's Mia O'Brien. I'm Q Myers. It's game night here on ESPN Radio. Coming up next, we will, continue to break down what the 49ers did well and what the Rams did not next on game night on ESPN Radio on the all-new ESPN app.
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21: Second down here for Purdy. He is in the shotgun. He takes the snap. He's got a good pocket. Now he's going to escape it out to the right. Throw on the run. End zone! Debo brought it down! He throws the ball way into the stands with another touchdown! 49ers!
0: Welcome back, Debo. That's what the 49er faithful are saying as the 49ers get the 27-7 victory over the Rams. That highlight coming in courtesy of KMBR and that guy, Purdy. Brock Purdy, as our Freddie Coleman likes to say, 25 for 34, 205 yards, 3 touchdowns, an interception. And Mia, no sacks, right? Going into this game, we all thought that Myles Garrett was going to be that bloodthirsty pirate. We just heard from him saying he didn't feel himself. Matter of fact, the worst version of himself. And, well, it showed. And matter of fact, there wasn't too much pressure on Brock Purdy all night long. But he looked really good. He threw one interception, bad pass. Outside of that, looked really good on the night.
1: And how about airing it out, too? That first touchdown,
0: yeah.
1: 44 yards through the air, the longest he's thrown in his career purely based on air yards. Mm-hmm. Brock Purdy showing that he is not just a game manager. If you need him to light it up, he certainly can. Here he is on the fourth and goal stop before that 99-yard drive when, of course, the Rams stifled at the goal line. A long, long way for Purdy and friends to go, but they went the distance, and it proved to be the game-changing drive of this win.
22: Yeah, I think, obviously shout out to our defense, getting that stop, that was huge. I think that was a turning point in the game, just with momentum and everything. But first off, getting out of the backed up situation was clutch for Luke Farrell to have that catch and getting us out of there. And then after that, yeah, I think Kyle was doing a great job with dialing up the right play calls and obviously not being aware of when we want to, you know, take a shot and go deep and stuff, but the defense was giving us, you know, our one and twos in the progression, so just trying to take that. And then obviously when it wasn't there, I think that was the time of the game where I started using my legs a little bit. And then guys did a great job on the scramble drill, obviously hitting Debo late. So, but like I said, man, that all started with our defense and getting the stop and for us to create the momentum that we needed to finish out that game.
0: Think how much different it would have been if they had punched it in on fourth and one. If Stafford gets in, the score is 17-14, San Francisco.
1: Yep.
0: Such a different ball game. And then all of a sudden, you know, the Rams feel good about themselves. They're probably their sidelines a little bit fired up and excited. Instead, they get nothing out of it. And then the 49ers hit you with the backbreaker. 99 yards on 11 plays. I remember Sean McVay's look on his face when Stafford got stuffed. It was almost like that, wait, what? Wait, what just happened? What had happened was, right, it was one of those situations that you don't want to be in that position if you're the head coach, if you're calling the plays, if you're on that sideline. You don't want to just see your defense on their heels as a team is going 99 yards and really turning a defensive play into a major, major momentum shift in the other team's favor.
1: And several third down conversions as well on that 99-yard drive. And that's another number I want to point to, Q. The Niners and Brock Purdy in this game, 7 of 12 on third down. They didn't attempt a fourth down attempt. The Rams, in contrast, again, Matt Stafford accounted for just one third down conversion. As a team, they were 2 of 9. They were 1 of 3 on fourth down. that's not a recipe for success.
5: Right.
1: I don't care how much talent you have on the field and on the roster. That is a group that is not executing together. Let's see if they turn it around when they host the Giants on Monday Night Football next week.
0: And I'm sure the Rams are going to find their way. I'm sure they're going to be fine. The 49ers feel really good about themselves as they leave Australia 1-0. So we've got to go ahead and put a bow on the Australia experience before the game. We talked to our guy, Cam. Let's talk to our guy, Cam, one more game. Let's go back down under, Cam. Whoa, Cam. Cam, welcome to game night. What you got for us, brother?
6: Hey, Stu, how are you, mate? Good. Lovely to meet you, Mia.
1: Lovely to meet you.
6: The last 2 hours. You're
1: so excited
6: very,
1: we get to talk to you, Cam. About...
6: I know. I didn't get to talk to you yesterday. I got to talk to Emmett, but not you. So it's a pleasure. I feel honored.
1: The whole game night crew. I love it.
6: I know. It's awesome.
1: And you have talked to Josiah. You've gotten to meet everybody. But go ahead, Cam. Your thoughts from this game, especially that whole jet lag component that I know you gave a tremendous breakdown last night here on ESPN Radio.
6: Oh, thank you. Now it's pronounced to us Aussies, dead set Aussies. It's just Melbourne. So we drop most of the letters. It's just the M E L B and then the E on the end. Melbourne.
1: Okay. Noah Eagle was right. Real justice easy. For Noah.
6: Yeah, exactly. We crucified the whole of the English language. Now, the only thing I will say, Mia, now you've been talking about when you went with the Jags to London, which I completely understand. Now, one thing I will say after all, I did 30 years of touring with rock and roll bands all over the world. Now, staying in the Northern Hemisphere is a lot easier than going from the Northern Hemisphere to the Southern or the Southern Hemisphere to the Northern Hemisphere. The other differences which made the world a difference today was we've had the sun day today. Now, we're really close to Antarctica. Now, when the sun is out, it beats, and it's really hardcore. So I would have thought, and I noticed it today with the Rams boys, they started out in the first quarter, they were all good, and they just slowly went downhill. And you could just see they were just trying to take the deep breaths in. Because what happens is that the ozone layer down here is completely different to yours where you're from. And I reckon that just made a little bit of difference. I agree with you. The San Francisco, the 49ers, they were awesome today. They were very well coached. They played out of their skin. And it just makes a huge difference when you got fit players. You got Georgie Kittle came back. The most important, I think, was their, you know, just having Fred and Nick Bosa back. When they're on, they are a special team. And I just think Miles was just a little bit tired.
0: Yeah.
6: I don't think he had enough sleep, which I'm not surprised. Well, they didn't even sleep here.
0: Yeah. No doubt. Hey, Cam, great stuff, man. Great stuff. Thanks so much for chiming in and kind of giving us a preview and a review of everything down under in Australia. And there you go, Mia. We learned a little bit something else.
1: And I got to talk to Cam. This
0: exactly.
1: is an honor. I'm honored.
0: Exactly. So appreciate you, Cam.
6: Thanks, bro. I'll talk to you real soon on our little station, mate.
0: All right, there you go. There's my guy Cam.
1: Amazing.
0: From down under there.
1: Only
0: in
1: on
0: Australia.
1: Game night.
0: Hey,
1: only
0: man,
1: on game night.
0: We bring it to you from every angle, from Sister Sledge to Malibu's Most Wanted, Mia O'Brien, and of course myself, Q Myers. 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
8: Coming up on SportsCenter All Night. The NFL heads to a land down under in an NFC West clash between the 49ers and Rams.
9: Purdy loads up. Purdy throws down the middle of the field. He's got DeMarcus Robinson, and he catches it in the end zone.
8: Women's semifinal action takes place at the U.S. Open.
10: I was so desperate to the win. 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I couldn't fail in front of all of those legends.
8: Can the Rays pull out the brooms in Atlanta?
11: As the ball hit high in the air, fairly deep to right, Acuna turns, looks, and it is gone.
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12: 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And once we get the reports, then we'll figure out what the treatment plan is.
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13: Good morning, and it is a good morning when it's week one in the National Football League. The NFL managing to play on both Thursday night and Friday night simultaneously. 49ers-Rams in Australia for the second game of the NFL season. I'll break it down for you. And speaking of breakdowns, well, the first game on the schedule, New England Patriots and Drake May, they were coughing up that Super Bowl rematch against the Seattle Seahawks, but there's so much more to talk about from that game. Injury updates for the Seahawks, Sam Darnold, and Patriots, A.J. Brown. Plus, the women's singles final is set at the U.S. Open and the semifinals for a show of pure dominance. But first things first, let's go to, well, if you're Kyle Shanahan, to the future, right? Otherwise known as Australia, the first regular season NFL game in Australia ever. This one taking place at the Melbourne Cricket Ground. They packed in over 100,000 fans, 100,021 to be exact. That is the seventh largest crowd in NFL history, and they got a show. It was a study in travel schedules, right? San Francisco was there for a whole week. Rams basically just got there, rolled out of bed, and headed to the stadium. But the Rams, the ones getting their nose out in front first.
9: With three tight ends and Puka Nacua, who motions from right to left. Kyren Williams is the back. They give it to him with a lead block. Kyren goes in! The first touchdown of a new season! And the first touchdown in Australia belongs to Kyren Williams and the Rams. A go-ahead score on the first snap of the second quarter. It's 6-3 LA.
13: But the case for the 49ers' immersive experience really prevailed from there.
9: Purdy straight drop from under center. Purdy loads up. Purdy throws down the middle of the field. He's got DeMarcus Robinson, and he catches it in the end zone. It's a touchdown, 49ers in Australia, and the Niners take the lead back.
13: Reigning AP NFL Defensive Player of the Year, Myles Garrett, he was making his debut for the Rams, but he might as well have not been there at all. He missed much of training camp with difficulty, recorded zero tackles. Meanwhile, the Niners just kept on rolling.
9: Oh, Purdy's under center. He takes. He wants Evans. He just puts it up. Give it to Mike. Mike's got it. He pulled it in for his first touchdown. 49ers, Mike Evans.
13: So if Garrett was nowhere to be found, Mike Evans

0: Evans very much making his presence felt in his 49ers debut. This one, he was winning the 50-50 ball. I mean, he's 6'5", so his presence is pretty much always there. And his advantage on a 50-50 ball, certainly he's going to get up and over. But the Niners are up 17-7 in the third after that, on their way to the 27-7 win. Brock Purdy, 25 for 34 for 205 yards passing, 3 touchdowns, 1 interception. San Francisco's defense really frustrated on the other side. NFL MVP Matthew Stafford, he went 15 of 25, just 155 yards. The Niners held the NFL's best offense of last season to all of one score. And George Kittle, he had the appropriate energy after doing something like that and doing it on the other side of the world.
1: George, hi. You guys come around the world,
2: yes,
1: to beat the Rams.
2: Yeah.
1: What does this week one win mean for you guys?
2: Oh, I mean, personally, it means the absolute world, because last time I played football, I left on a cart. So to be back for week one means the world to me and my family, to be out there for the boys. As a team, I mean, what an atmosphere, one, to get a win in. The boys played well. The juice was there all day. And I mean, anytime you can get a win versus a division opponent is always a great thing. And anytime you can beat the Rams, it's a great thing.
1: We heard a lot about this Rams defense.
2: We did.
1: Brock Purdy, though.
2: Decent.
1: What did you see from your quarterback?
2: Besides the one pass he threw into quadruple coverage to me, which I appreciate, Brock, keep throwing those. Besides that, I mean, he just was on all day. And then, you know, I think he really took control of the game. He had that long scramble for a first down that kept us on the field for another touchdown. I mean, his confidence is soaring. I think he found his groove week one. Wouldn't that be nice?
1: Your defense.
2: Woo!
1: What do you think about those guys?
2: How good is Nick Bosa and Fred Warner? Wow. Secondary came to play today. I know there were a couple of PI calls, but I thought our secondary played great linebackers. Our D-line really stepped up, especially because we had 2 injuries in the last week. So just so proud of this. And this team, like, hey, we embraced going to Australia, 15-hour flight. We're here the whole week. It was a grind, but we did it. And I'm just proud of this team. And I think the plan that Coach Shanahan and Dustin Perry gave us, we executed it the right way.
1: This is a division win, George. You had to come a long way for it. What does it mean to start the season off with a division win?
2: The division win? Shnikes. I think we're the hardest division, you know, in the NFL. The Seahawks, Super Bowl champs, coming in. They just won last night. Rams are going to be good regardless of what this game looked like. Hopefully we stay really good. And, you know, the Cardinals, they got a new coach. You never know. But anytime you get a win in this division, it just sets you up for success later in the season.
1: We've heard a lot about the shoe. Are you going to try one on the 15-hour flight home?
2: Are you trying to set me up to get in trouble here? If wherever I can do one, I'm going to try to find one in the stands. That's what I'm going to try to do.
1: Thanks, George.
2: Thank you so much. And we'll see you guys back in America. I can't wait to go home.
0: Said he can't wait to go home, but then he popped back in and said he had a great time in Australia. That was Lindsay Theory on the ground with ESPN there and George Kittle. 49ers 7 for 12 on third downs. Rams 2 for 9. If you're going to pick any stat out that could define why this game was where it was, it's that Rams lost by double digits for the first time since 2024. I'll have more from Rams head coach Sean McVay later in the hour.
3: One of the significant storylines to come out of Seattle's victory, as you undoubtedly know, 5 plays into the opening drive, Sam Darnold taken down by Draymond Jones.
4: At this point, we were able to rule out a fracture. So there's some more tests to be done.
3: It happened on the first drive of the year.
0: Well, there's a whole lot to talk about from night one and game one on Wednesday night. Only thing overshadowing the missed opportunity from the Patriots in their 13-10 loss to Seattle is who is going to be missing in the coming weeks after injuries really took the spotlight. Now, sources tell ESPN's Adam Schefter that the Seahawks quarterback Sam Darnold is expected to miss week 2 against Arizona. He was injured on that opening possession and did not return. Seahawks head coach Mike McDonald providing an update on Thursday.
5: Like, we prayed for Sam, but not like worrying, because it's just what it is. You know, we did get some results, but we're still kind of working. You know, like, it's like, look, you can, what I'm learning is, like, you can get the scan and it can tell you it's a thing until the guy's back playing. You don't know until how long it's going to be. So for me to give you a timeline right now, we're still trying to figure out what the best, like, you know, prognosis is. But the hip is intact and it's good, and it's more of like a muscle thing. Yeah, a muscle thing.
6: Okay.
5: So that's good. Okay. That's a good news. Now, how long that is, we don't know yet. But really, really good news. So I'm really happy for Sam. That's good. But it is painful now. I know it's hasn't been an easy night for him.
0: Really, really good news. And he also felt really, really good about his team's ability to rally. So much of that centered around Drew Lock, who, if Darnold is out, is expected to start week two.
5: Oh, he's been tremendous. I mean, he operates like a starter does in terms of preparation, but like I think the chemistry and the personality of our quarterback room is one that it's very supportive of each other and also trying to bring out the best in one another. And Drew provides like a cool confidence, loose and focusedness to the whole equation, which you need. You know, you need that. I mean, on top of that, I mean, since he's got here, I just feel like he's just played really great football in practice and in the preseason. So we saw what he could do last night. And if he has to play again, then we expect the same moving forward.
0: McDonald giving that injury update first on Seattle Sports 710 AM, and then really not elaborating much else when he met with the press later in the afternoon, but certainly speaking to what Drew Lock can bring and knowing what they have in him as a backup or a QB1, should that be the way things unfold. The Patriots lost their own key player to injury on Wednesday night, though, as well. New England Patriots wide receiver A.J. Brown is expected to miss at least 4 weeks with a high ankle sprain. That is according to NFL Network's Ian Rapoport. X-rays didn't show a fracture, but Pat's coach, Mike Vrabel, he wouldn't confirm on Thursday that Brown had that high ankle sprain or not, but he said his team would be running more tests on the star wide receiver's injury.
7: No, I don't think that AJ will be, running more tests, but we'll update you here next week. Wasn't able to finish the game, and we'll continue to evaluate, continue to run tests. But I don't know if he'll be available going forward here for the next week, but we'll see. And I know he'll do everything that he can to get back as quickly as possible. And once we get the reports, then we'll figure out what the treatment plan is.
0: Pats lost the game, and according to Freddie Coleman on Freddie and Harry of ESPN Radio, they also lost when it comes to who is worse off, at least between the Seahawks and the Patriots, when it comes to the injuries from night one.
8: This injury involving Sam Darnold or the one with A.J. Brown, the Patriots, to me, the A.J. Brown injury sets back the Patriots more than Drew Lock being in there for Sam Darnold. Normally, I don't want to say that. When you lose a starting quarterback, even for a week, that's going to set you back. But based on what we saw from Drew Lock and what we saw from Drake May without A.J. Brown, the Patriots are definitely in more trouble with that A.J. Brown injury than the Seahawks would be, no matter how long, how short Sam Darnold is going to be out.
0: A lot of that, you can't help but think, is probably stemming from the fact of Drake May's fourth quarter, right? The focus is on what happened there, 3 fourth quarter interceptions. How concerned is Mike Vrabel on that decision-making?
7: Decision-making, and again, when you're the quarterback or you have the ball in your hand, I think those things just get magnified, and those decisions and the timings and all those other things. And we've seen Drake perform at an extremely high level, and I anticipate him continuing to do that and doing that as we move forward.
0: Now, that's in the locker room. Outside of it, how concerned is everyone else? Evan Cohen of Unsportsmanlike.
9: That's a horrible, horrible fourth quarter. And I understand it's one game. And maybe, obviously, we shouldn't be overreacting to one game. But that should not happen with a guy that was a runner-up in the MVP last year. Matthew Stafford would not have that fourth quarter as the actual MVP last year. That was awful.
0: All right, so, differing opinions. Well, you're listening to SportsCenter All Night here on ESPN Radio, the ESPN Radio app, and Sirius XM Channel 80. Let's go to some baseball now. Aaron Judge back out of the lineup for New York. No cause for alarm, as to be expected. He returned from injury, played 2 games. This was a planned day off as he still ramps up, recovers from injury. But it seemed to be this kind of one-in, one-out policy in New York. Anthony Volpe made his return to the majors as Jazz Chisholm
6: was now placed on the IL. So Volpe instead playing at second base with Chisholm out. But what we're focusing on is the big bat he brought back.
10: Right field.
6: Can't write it any better than that. On Yes Network, Volpe's second career grand slam. He had a career high 5 runs. Here he is after the game.
11: Anthony, we're hearing the Volpe chants right there. Just what does this fan support mean to you right now?
12: Yeah, I mean, it means the world. Best fans in the world for sure. So pretty crazy.
11: Hey, when you stepped on the field tonight, what a return to the lineup. Was it just another game for you, or was there some added emotion?
12: I mean, these are big games for us. I was right into the mix, and I just wanted to try to contribute.
11: Right into the mix, indeed. Your third hit of the evening, a grand slam in that 7th inning. Can you describe rounding the bases and going back to that dugout, being greeted by your teammates as they're celebrating you?
12: Yeah, I mean, just amazing feeling. Had a good approach and just try to take advantage, but I mean, that's what it's all about, so why you do it.
11: What'd you think of the curtain call?
12: I don't know.
11: Hey, we spoke before the game about how hard you had worked down in the minors to try to get yourself in a position to get back up here. 5 RBIs, a new career high. Just how validating is a night like this for you?
12: I don't know if it's validating, but it took a lot, and it's going to keep taking a lot. I think that's my mindset. Definitely no finish lines, and we got a lot of big games coming up, so just keep going.
11: I know those guys love you in that clubhouse. Just what is it like to be back and to be around it again and to be a part of it here?
12: Yeah, it's amazing. It's why you play. It's why you work so hard, and to be part of teams like this.
11: Anthony, congratulations.
12: Thank you.
6: Anthony Volpe on Yes Network. Yankees trying to catch the Tampa Bay Rays in the AL East. They got a little bit of help this evening. Braves beat the Rays 3-1. So now they only have that 3-game lead in the AL East. Still ahead, though, the spotlight is on Arthur Ashe Stadium in New York. Women's semifinal action from the U.S. Open and an historic night for one top 10 team on the college football gridiron.
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6: What an absolute treat of an evening at the U.S. Open, leading to what will be an exceptional women's singles final on Saturday. Semifinals at Arthur Ashe Stadium. Game on Thursday night, and for the first time since 1975, all four top seeds in the women's bracket have reached that women's singles semifinal at the U.S. Open.
19: By 2-6-9, 7-5, 6-2. Aryna Sabalenka is into another U.S. Open championship match. And boy, oh boy.
6: Boy, oh boy. Girl, oh girl, right? Aryna Sabalenka one step closer to a three-peat. The two-time defending champ dominant against American Jess Fagula, winning in straight sets to advance to her fourth straight U.S. Open final.
20: No complaints. I'm just super happy that I was able to pull out such tennis. Last match I played against Jessica, it was almost impossible for me to get the win, so I'm super happy that I was able to play such tennis in front of you all. Thank you for the atmosphere and honestly, guys, you're the best. Your respect to me is priceless, and I really appreciate that. I know that you wanted her to win, it's obvious, but thank you for being so respectful to me. Thank you. Love you guys. Thank you.
21: What felt different about this match, and how were you able to play so well for the entirety of it?
20: I don't know. I was so desperate to the win. I wanted it badly, and I was just trying to focus on myself. And then, guys, look at my box. I couldn't fail in front of all of those legends, beautiful girls, the best people, and my team, of course. I love you guys.
6: The crowd may have been pulling for Jess Fagula, but she knew that she had plenty of fans in that box rooting for her. So would Sabalenka be meeting Kazakhstan's Elena Rybakina or the American who beat her back in 2023 in Coco Gauff?

0: It's Elena Rybakina that books her ticket to a first US Open final.
1: So here's what you're set up for on Saturday. You get the current WTA number one in Aryna Sabalenka, and then the soon-to-be world number one in Rybakina. Because here's what happened earlier this week. Rybakina unseated Sabalenka after a 99-week run. That will take effect on Monday. We'll see that in the standings. But when it comes to the title at the U.S. Open, that is still TBD. We're set up for a 1-2 in so many more ways than just that one. All right, let's go back to the gridiron. A record-setting night at the U. Number 7, Miami, hosting Florida A&M.
2: 7-0 Miami. Mensa in the backfield, his first pass of the night. Well taken care of, looks deep, lets it go deep. He's got Josh Moore out there on the money, into the end zone. Touchdown, Miami! 55 yards for the touchdown.
1: That was one of 11 touchdowns on the night for the Miami Hurricanes. 9 different players found the back of the end zone, right? Miami, 77 points, ties a program record. They had 856 yards. That's a program record. And they did not face a third down in the first half. Second team since at least 2000 to not face a third down in a first half, along with who else but 2010 Alabama.
3: Yeah, not all the time you get a second chance to play another team after a rough loss. So we're all excited for the opportunity. I think we've all grown mentally, physically, and we're excited.
1: All right. Well, we gave you a blowout, right? But if you're looking to circle one college football game this weekend, it's that top five matchup of number 4, Texas, hosting number 1, the Ohio State. It's a rematch of QB talent of Arch Manning and Julian Sayin.
4: You know, I just think you see the level of confidence that both guys are playing with. I think what you notice is the presence in the pocket. I think you notice their confidence to use their legs. You saw Julian do it last week. He tucked it and scored a touchdown. I just think the confidence both guys deliver the ball with accuracy. You can see the trust and timing. And so pretty drastic difference, you know, of the two players now the second time around going up against one another. So it should be pretty high-level quarterback play Saturday.
3: Yeah, I feel like I'm a year better. Anytime you can go throughout a season, get reps, get game experience, then a whole offseason to get better in a game last week, I feel like I'm a year better.
1: Arch Manning, a year better and a second chance Saturday, 7:30 Eastern. Kickoff is on ABC. And tune in for college football action tomorrow as the Michigan Wolverines host the Oklahoma Sooners. 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
5: 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Hey, this is Rich Eisen coming up on Friday. What went down between the Niners and the Rams in Australia? We'll hit that and get you set for the rest of week one in What's More Likely style. And Paul Rudd joins us to talk about his Chiefs and fantasy football.
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1: The women's final is set at the U.S. Open. Aryna Sabalenka will go for a three-peat after defeating American Jessica Pegula in straight sets in the first semifinal of the night, while soon-to-be world number one Elena Rybakina rallied past Coco Gauff in three, setting up a one-versus-two final in the bracket and in the WTA rankings. Good news and bad news from game one on the NFL schedule. Seahawks QB Sam Darnold is expected to miss week two with a hip injury, but the team is optimistic that that will be all. The Patriots, on the other hand, are expected to be without A.J. Brown for 4 weeks. NFL Network's Ian Rappaport reporting he sustained a high ankle sprain in that week one game. But week one does roll on, and in this case, it's down under. Game two on the schedule, the San Francisco 49ers and the Los Angeles Rams meeting for the first ever NFL regular season game in Australia.
14: Second down here for Purdy. He is in the shotgun. He takes the snap. He's got a good pocket. Now he's going to escape it out to the right. Throw on the run. End zone! Debo brought it down! He throws the ball way into the stands with another touchdown, 49ers!
1: KNBR on the call. One of three touchdowns from Brock Purdy in the air, but he was very quick to give the credit to his defense.
15: Yeah, I think, obviously shout out to our defense, getting that stop, that was huge. I think that was a turning point in the game, just with momentum and everything. But first off, getting out of the backed up situation was clutch for Luke Farrell to have that catch and getting us out of there. And then after that, yeah, I think Kyle was doing a great job with dialing up the right play calls and obviously not being aware of when we want to, you know, take a shot and go deep and stuff, but the defense was giving us, you know, our one and twos in the progression, so just trying to take that. And then obviously when it wasn't there, I think that was the time of the game where I started using my legs a little bit. And then guys did a great job on the scramble drill, obviously hitting Debo late. So, but like I said, man, that all started with our defense and getting the stop and for us to create the momentum that we needed to finish out that game.
1: Rams head coach Sean McVay would have to agree in that situation, saying they could never get into a rhythm. Here's what McVay had to say after the loss.
16: I didn't do nearly a good enough job. This is a humbling day for us, and this will define us only if we allow it to. And today was one of those days, and, you know, I always look inside out. I didn't do a good enough job getting us ready to go. There were some opportunities where maybe the game could have flipped, but they deserve the win. They were ready to go, and we'll look at it. We'll see where we can improve and be better moving forward. But this is a good, humbling day. This is where what can sometimes happen in sports. I love this locker room. And, you know, the first thing that I'm going to look at is myself, and I have to do a better job for our group collectively with our coaches, with our players, and we'll look at this film. And we'll get back to work, because clearly that's obviously what we've got to do. And sometimes sports can humble you, and today was one of those days. I make no excuses. And, you know, whether you want to say it's about travel, whatever, we just weren't good enough in that window. I didn't coach good enough, and we'll look at it, and we'll move forward, and that's where we're at right now. But it was a great atmosphere. Give credit to the 49ers. They deserve it. And we're 0-1, and we'll move forward.
1: Whether you want to say it's about travel or whatever, but this was a study in travel schedules. You have the 49ers who hopped on a plane a week ago and spent the week training and practicing on the other side of the world. And then you have the Rams who basically hopped on a plane a moment ago and showed up. So yes, travel schedules or whatever, but in hindsight, would he make a change?
16: I don't believe that that's why we didn't play well enough. I really don't. Listen, I'm more than comfortable with, that's something that I'll always make decisions that I think are best for the football team. It's easy in hindsight to be able to say it was a miss, but those are responsibilities that, you know, I'll take. And then you try to be able to look at it. I'll always look at myself inside out and figure out where I can improve. Today was really just not good enough.
1: Much more than just the travel schedule, right? One of the main quarterback battles on the preseason was out of Atlanta. Would it be Tua Tagovailoa or Michael Penix Jr.? Or really, could it be surprise option number 3 in Cooper Rush? Tagovailoa was named the week 1 starter on Monday, but as of Thursday, he is now considered day-to-day. He sustained an oblique injury in practice on Thursday. That is according to NFL Network's Ian Rapoport. So it was veteran quarterback Rush leading those first-team reps the rest of that practice.
17: Yeah, you just got to stay ready. I mean, some weeks you might not have any reps, so having reps today helps you get ready, whether you're starting or not on a Sunday. So I'll take advantage of those either way. So the mindset, the prep really never changes. The only thing that changes is that I think you get more prepared because you get practice. You get reps, you get walk-through reps. I think it helps a lot.
1: There's been so much conversation about who's already injured, who is injured before this even starts, but how about who is coming back from injury? In this case, let's talk about Chiefs quarterback Patrick Mahomes. And he said he expects to be back without any limitations.
18: I think he's geared up and ready to go. He's taking every rep with the one offense and done a nice job with it. So now it's just a matter of getting out there and playing.
1: Andy Reid, Chiefs head coach there, spent the past 9 months, Mahomes did, rehabbing and recovering from the surgery that repaired that torn ACL and LCL in his left knee. That injury was back on December 14th. Now, since the Chiefs began their training camp 7 weeks ago, Mahomes, he has been a part of all of it, working to improve his mobility and has not missed any practices. Now, here's what Mahomes had to say.
19: You got to go out there and be yourself. Like, I've built up the strength. I've built up all the days of rehab so that I can be myself. You know, I'm gonna keep myself out of harm's way like I always will. Not try to take big hits and stuff like that. But I'm a competitor. I signed up for this, and I'm gonna go out there and play football. And I think that's how I've always rolled, no matter what it is. And that's how I'll probably roll the rest of my career.
1: Reid has said it before. He said it again on Thursday that the game plan on offense will not look any different from previous season opening games with Mahomes. And Mahomes says, I'm a competitor. I signed up for this. I'm going to go out there and play football. That's how I've always rolled, no matter what it is. Now, will Malik Nabers be ready to go for the New York Giants in week 1 on Sunday Night Football against the Dallas Cowboys? The third-year receiver says that decision, well, it's up to him. And 2 days out from the opener, if he has decided, He's not telling anyone. Neighbors has been sidelined since he tore his ACL in week 4 of last season.
20: No, I grinded, you know, prayed hard, you know, put in consistent amount of work, early mornings, you know, late nights. So, you know, I put in the work and I did everything that I can to, you know, be in this position right now. And be able to make the decision to, you know, to play her, you know, or to not play. You know, and if I am out there, you know, I put in a great amount of work to know that, you know, I'm able to play and I'm able to do exactly what I know I can do, you know, and will do. So, you know, just, you know, having that faith and, you know, taking it over.
1: Neighbors says, though, this decision is not about keeping the Cowboys guessing. Said he's been waiting to play for so long, but he wants to make sure he's ready to go at 100%. And ultimately, that this decision isn't made with him just wanting to get back out on the field and itching to get back, but it's made thinking about his career longevity as well. So as for that week one opponent for the New York Football Giants, it is the Dallas Cowboys. And ask CeeDee Lamb, they have one goal in mind.
21: I feel like every day, we don't talk about it every day. That's just the end goal every day. And I feel like once we all understand the end goal, we're going to put the right preparation in every single day and just continue to build off that.
1: All right. Well, they did miss the playoffs the past 2 years, so there's a little bit between now and then. Only way that is going to happen, though, is if the Cowboys defense is nothing like it has been in recent memory. The bar is pretty low for that, but QB Dak Prescott, his confidence is high.
22: This is a new team. It's a new identity. I guess once Sunday comes, they can put last year and all the comparisons behind, but you just look at the personality of that defense, from a different play caller to the personnel is different. And just the way they attack and what they've been doing just throughout training camp and practice, making it hard on us, I don't think it's necessarily fair to compare them to last year's defense or, you know, for them to be battling that stigma. They have their own identity, and I'm excited for them to show it this Sunday.
1: Sunday night football, Giants, Cowboys.
23: This will be the third time Josh Allen has faced Houston since D'Amico Ryans became the head coach. 0-2 in those games.
24: Want to help our team win a football game? 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
25: Until the Bills play a clean game, yeah. I'm banking on this defense once again having their number.
1: Well, for the third time in 3 seasons, the Buffalo Bills will meet the Houston Texans in Texas. And history does not favor the Bills in these situations. They've dropped each of their last 5 regular season meetings with Houston in the Lone Star State. And when it comes to the Texans, they are leaning in on some of the other things that make Texas noteworthy. One being, well, being ready to launch.
26: You know, it started with the NASA buildup, with NASA being in our backyard here in Houston. Just really wanted to tie the two together, right? Because Houston is about community. Houston is about us being together. So it was a really good way to correlate us preparing, right, for training camp, getting ready. Just like Artemis II, they prepared, they got ready. It took them time, right, for that buildup and for that moment. And now, you know, come Sunday, it's time for the takeoff. And that's the next part of the message, right? How are we taking off on Sunday?
1: I'm sorry for what's about to come next, but it just has to. Houston doesn't want any problems, right? All right. We're all going to move on past from that. It's from space to time and space. We are all adjusting to the start of a new season, right? Just ask Bengals wide receiver Ja'Marr Chase.
27: Well, I'm finding out the games at 1 o'clock. I don't like that, to be honest. I do not like playing at 1 o'clock games. So that means I got to wake up a little earlier than usual.
28: Where did you find this out?
27: Today.
28: The first 7
27: Yes, I've heard too. Yeah.
28: So what's your wake-up call?
27: I don't have a wake-up call, but I'm about to make one now. Yeah.
29: Hold on. The game's been on the schedule for a long time.
27: That doesn't mean I'm looking at the schedule.
29: So you like, but it says hurry up.
27: At the end of the day, my job is to work, not the schedule. I'm not worried about the schedule. At the end of the day, they got to worry about us too. So I'm worried about when they get here.
1: 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So the Yankees beat the Rockies 10-2. They're trying to catch the Tampa Bay Rays in the AL East race, who were trying to catch the Atlanta Braves on Thursday.

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11: 1-2, comebacker, base hit, and kicked off of second base, goes into center field. It's a 2-RBI single. Ha-Sung Kim coming through. He's fired up, and so are the fans. It's 3-0 Braves. A gigantic lift for a team that had been in a famine at the plate. And their first multiple run inning since Sunday.
12: Well, there's your unlikely hero. Ha-Sung Kim's batting average now up to a monstrous 126, sat on 680, the fan. And the Braves beat the Rays 3-1, deny them a chance to be the first team to clinch a playoff spot. And by the way, they helped the Yankees move within 3 games of the AL East. The Braves then maintaining that lead in the NL East over the Phillies with some help from the Houston Astros. 2-1 win over the Phils. The Phillies fall 4 games back on the Braves. We all keeping up right now. Great. Rangers chasing Houston in the AL West. Jacob deGrom retired his first 15 batters and struck out 12 for his highest total since 2022. But when the Rangers went to their bullpen, Julio Rodriguez saw his moment.
13: They've traded Jacobs. This one working out better for the Mariners. Here's the pitch. Swung on. Blasted. Left field. On its way. Sail away. Julio. Into the Rangers bullpen. A rocket of a blast for Julio. And the Mariners have taken the lead with one swing.
12: Go ahead. ahead 3-run home run in a 4-run seventh lifted the Seattle Mariners over the Texas Rangers 4-3. Now, Texas dropping 3 games behind AL West leading Houston and 2 games back for the American League wild card spot. Seattle trails by 5 games for that last wild card spot. And don't look now because we're just talking about wild cards, but the Pirates on a 4-game win streak. Pittsburgh beat the Chicago White Sox 2-0. In NBA news, the U.S. Department of Justice is reportedly investigating the LA Clippers for circumventing the NBA's salary cap to pay Kawhi Leonard. That's according to the New York Times. The NBA already issued a severe punishment. That was the loss of 5 future first-round draft picks, a $30 million fine, and a year suspension for owner Steve Ballmer. Now the U.S. Attorney's Office for the Eastern District of New York in Brooklyn, they're getting involved as well. Team USA women's basketball is on to the FIBA World Cup semifinals. They crushed Hungary 108-56 in Berlin. That is 70 straight wins for the Americans across both the Olympics and FIBA World Cup play. It's 34 if you're only counting World Cup games. That streak, though, either way, goes back to 2006. 108 points. Ties a U.S. record for most points in a World Cup knockout game, matching a total set back in 1986. Nafisa Collier, she led the way with her own career high 19 points. That's a career high in a global championship, if you can keep in tabs on the WNBA and want to fact check me. All 12 Americans scored, though, and everyone played at least 10 minutes. Coach Carol Lawson says the team's chemistry, it's continuing to build. After 10 days together, this is a extremely new team. You have a lot of new faces in Angel Reese and Caitlin Clark and Paige Beckers, young people getting involved. They've had 10 days together and they're putting up a 108-56 win. Next up for them, it's Spain on Saturday in the semifinals. And before you say everything is smooth sailing, Spain made a statement on Thursday as well. They beat Australia 89-66. This is only the second time in the last 9 World Cups that Australia has failed to reach the semifinals. But we've got Nafisa Collier after her career high on Team USA.
14: Well, I just remember we had 30 assists. We were moving the ball a lot. It was a one-on-one. We were looking for a great shot, not just a good shot. And so, by the way, it's really fun. Just each practice, we try to take advantage and build chemistry each game. And it feels like we're getting better each game. So just making the most, communicating as much as we can. Really over-talking helps with that because we didn't have the time to come together like a lot of teams. Each game, we're trying to build that, get better, so that we're playing our peak basketball and hopefully the championship game. And I feel like today was a really good one for us. We worked on some defensive schemes that we wanted to get better at, some offensive stuff that we wanted to clean up. And so I feel like we went out and executed that.
12: On to Spain on Saturday in the semifinals. Well, from baseball to football to college football, a lot to keep track of. Here's your top sound for the night.
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12: Anthony Volpe returns in grand fashion as the Yankees rout the Rockies on Yes Network.
16: Right field. Back down. Turning. Looking. See ya. How about that? A grand slam. What a return to the big leagues for Anthony Volpe. You can't run it any better than that.
10: Number 4.
12: A go-ahead 3-run blast from Julio Rodriguez leads the Mariners to victory over the Rangers. Seattle Sports, 7:10 a.m.
13: They've traded Jacobs. This one working out better for the Mariners. Here's the pitch. Swung on. Blasted. Left field. On its way. Sail away. Julio. Into the Rangers bullpen. A rocket of a blast for Julio. And the Mariners have taken the lead. One swing.
10: Number 3.
12: In Miami, Hurricanes quarterback Darian Mensa launches a 55-yard strike to Joshua Moore in their dominating 77-7 win over Florida A&M. 104.3 WQAM.
17: 7-0 Miami. Mensa in the backfield. His first pass of the night. Well taken care of. Looks deep. Lets it go deep. He's got Josh Moore out there on the money. Into the end zone. Touchdown, Miami. 55 yards for the touchdown.
10: Number two.
12: Cam Smith had a series to remember in Philly as his ninth inning solo homer carries the Astros to victory against the Phils. KBME 790 AM.
13: 1-1 game, top of the ninth. One out, no one on for the Astros. Pitch on the way, and Cam hits it in the air, out to left center and deep. Hill is back, looking up. See you later! Three games in Philly, three home runs for Cam Smith. This one puts these Astros up 2-1.
10: Number one.
12: And finally, in Australia, veteran wideout Mike Evans finding the end zone in his 49ers debut. KNBR.
13: Purdy's under center. He takes. He wants Evans. He just puts it up. Give it to Mike. Mike's got it. He pulled it in for his first touchdown. 49ers. Mike Evans.
12: Week one of the NFL season will keep on rolling, but who's out before it even begins? Coming up in the next hour, I've got injury updates heading into that first Sunday of the NFL season, but I'm not here just to bring you bad news. I'll also tell you who will be back after a long recovery. Plus, I'll take you through an absolute treat of an evening at Arthur Ashe Stadium at the U.S. Open. The women's singles finals are set after a pair of stellar finals. Who was coming out on top and how we ended up with this matchup. Not to mention there is history on the college football gridiron, and the race in the wild card is getting really tight. We'll take you through the whole thing ahead in Sports Center all night. 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I'm Gabrielle Lucevero. You can always find me on socials at G Lucevero.
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29: I was walking my dog. I fell and ended up with 3 tears in my meniscus. I was sent to a surgeon and they said the only way to get this fixed is to have surgery. That just wasn't an option. I didn't want to jump into surgery without trying anything else.

0: in an NFC West clash between the 49ers and Rams.
1: Purdy loads up. Purdy throws down the middle of the field. He's got DeMarcus Robinson, and he catches it in the end zone.
0: Women's semifinal action takes place at the U.S. Open.
2: I was so desperate to the win. I wanted it badly, and I was just trying to focus on myself. And then, guys, look at my box. I couldn't fail in front of all of those legends.
0: Can the Rays pull out the brooms in Atlanta?
3: As the ball hit high in the air, fairly deep to right, Acuna turns, looks, and it is gone.
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4: 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And I know he'll do everything that he can to get back as quickly as possible. And once we get the reports, then we'll figure out what the treatment plan is.
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5: Good morning, and it is a good morning when it's week one in the National Football League. The NFL managing to play on both Thursday night and Friday night simultaneously. 49ers-Rams in Australia for the second game of the NFL season. I'll break it down for you. And speaking of breakdowns, well, the first game on the schedule, New England Patriots and Drake May, they were coughing up that Super Bowl rematch against the Seattle Seahawks, but there's so much more to talk about from that game. Injury updates for the Seahawks, Sam Darnold, and Patriots, A.J. Brown. Plus, the women's singles final is set at the U.S. Open and the semifinals for a show of pure dominance. But first things first, let's go to, well, if you're Kyle Shanahan, to the future, right? Otherwise known as Australia, the first regular season NFL game in Australia ever. This one taking place at the Melbourne Cricket Ground. They packed in over 100,000 fans, 100,021 to be exact. That is the seventh largest crowd in NFL history, and they got a show. It was a study in travel schedules, right? San Francisco was there for a whole week. Rams basically just got there, rolled out of bed, and headed to the stadium. But the Rams, the ones getting their nose out in front first.
6: With three tight ends and Puka Nacua, who motions from right to left. Kyren Williams is the back. They give it to him with a lead block. Kyren goes in! The first touchdown of a new season! And the first touchdown in Australia belongs to Kyren Williams and the Rams. A go-ahead score on the first snap of the second quarter. It's 6-3 LA.
5: But the case for the 49ers' immersive experience really prevailed from there.
1: Purdy straight drop from under center. Purdy loads up. Purdy throws down the middle of the field. He's got DeMarcus Robinson, and he catches it in the end zone. It's a touchdown, 49ers in Australia, and the Niners take the lead back.
5: Reigning AP NFL Defensive Player of the Year, Myles Garrett, he was making his debut for the Rams, but he might as well have not been there at all. He missed much of training camp with difficulty, recorded zero tackles. Meanwhile, the Niners just kept on rolling.
1: Oh, Purdy's under center. He takes. He wants Evans. He just puts it up. Give it to Mike. Mike's got it. He pulled it in for his first touchdown. 49ers, Mike Evans.
5: So if Garrett was nowhere to be found, Mike Evans very much making his presence felt in his 49ers debut. This one, he was winning the 50-50 ball. I mean, he's 6'5", so his presence is pretty much always there. And his advantage on a 50-50 ball, certainly he's going to get up and over. But the Niners are up 17-7 in the third after that, on their way to the 27-7 win. Brock Purdy, 25 for 34 for 205 yards passing, three touchdowns, one interception. San Francisco's defense really frustrated on the other side. NFL MVP Matthew Stafford, he went 15 of 25, just 155 yards. The Niners held the NFL's best offense of last season to all of one score. And George Kittle, he had the appropriate energy after doing something like that and doing it on the other side of the world.
7: George, Hi. You guys come around the world.
8: Yeah.

0: to beat the Rams.
1: Yeah.
0: What does this week one win mean for you guys?
1: Oh, I mean, personally, it means the absolute world because last time I played football, I left on a cart. So to be back for week one means the world to me and my family, to be out there for the boys. As a team, I mean, what an atmosphere, one, to get a win in. The boys played well. The juice was there all day. And, I mean, anytime you can get a win versus a division opponent is always a great thing. And anytime you can beat the Rams, it's a great thing.
0: We heard a lot about this Rams defense.
1: We did.
0: Brock Purdy, though.
1: Decent.
0: What did you see from your quarterback?
1: Besides the one pass he threw into quadruple coverage to me, which I appreciate, Brock. Keep throwing those. Besides that, I mean, he just was on all day. And then, you know, I think he really took control of the game. He had that long scramble for a first down that kept us on the field for another touchdown. I mean, his confidence is soaring. I think he found his groove week one. Wouldn't that be nice?
0: Your defense.
1: Woo!
0: What do you think about those guys?
1: How good is Nick Bosa and Fred Warner? Wow. Secondary came to play today. I know there are a couple of PI calls, but I thought our secondary played great linebackers. Our D-line really stepped up, especially because we had two injuries in the last week. So just so proud of this and this team. Like, hey, we embraced going to Australia, 15-hour flight. We're here the whole week. It was a grind, but we did it. And I'm just proud of this team. And I think the plan that Coach Shanahan and Dustin Perry gave us, we executed it the right way.
0: This is a division win, George. You had to come a long way for it. What does it mean to start the season off with a division win?
1: The division win? Shnikes. I think we're the hardest division, you know, in the NFL. The Seahawks, Super Bowl champs, coming in. They just won last night. Rams are going to be good regardless of what this game looked like. Hopefully we stay really good. And, you know, the Cardinals, they got a new coach. You never know. But anytime you get a win in this division, it just sets you up for success later in the season.
0: We've heard a lot about the shoe. Are you going to try one on the 15-hour flight home?
1: Are you trying to set me up to get in trouble here? If wherever I can do one, I'm gonna try to find one in the stands. That's what I'm gonna try to do.
0: Thanks, George.
1: Thank you so much, and we'll see you guys back in America. I can't wait to go home.
2: He said he can't wait to go home, but then he popped back in and said he had a great time in Australia. That was Lindsay Theory on the ground with ESPN there and George Kittle. 49ers 7-for-12 on third downs. Rams 2-for-9, if you're going to pick any stat out that could define why this game was where it was, it's that Rams lost by double digits for the first time since 2024. I'll have more from Rams head coach Sean McVay later in the hour.
3: One of the significant storylines to come out of Seattle's victory, as you undoubtedly know, 5 plays into the opening drive, Sam Darnold taken down by Draymond Jones.
4: At this point, we were able to rule out a fracture, so there's some more tests to be done.
3: It happened on the first drive of the year.
2: Well, there's a whole lot to talk about from night one and game one on Wednesday night. Only thing overshadowing the missed opportunity from the Patriots in their 13-10 loss to Seattle is who is going to be missing in the coming weeks after injuries really took the spotlight. Now, sources tell ESPN's Adam Schefter that the Seahawks quarterback Sam Darnold is expected to miss week two against Arizona. He was injured on that opening possession and did not return. Seahawks head coach Mike McDonald providing an update on Thursday.
5: Like, we're praying for Sam, prayed for Sam, but not like worrying, because it's just what it is, you know. We did get some results, but we're still kind of working. You know, like, it's like, look, you can, what I'm learning is, like, you can get the scan and it can tell you it's a thing until the guy's back playing. You don't know until how long it's going to be. So for me to give you a timeline right now, we're still trying to figure out what the best, like, you know, prognosis is. But the hip is intact and it's good. And it's more of like a muscle thing. Yeah, muscle thing.
6: Okay.
5: So that's good. Okay. That's a good news. Now, how long that is, we don't know yet. But really, really good news. So I'm really happy for Sam. That's good. But it is painful now. I know it hasn't been an easy night for him.
2: Really, really good news. And he also felt really, really good about his team's ability to rally. So much of that centered around Drew Lock, who, if Darnold is out, is expected to start week two.
5: Oh, he's been tremendous. I mean, he operates like a starter does in terms of preparation, but like I think the chemistry and the personality of our quarterback room is one that it's very supportive of each other and also trying to bring out the best in one another. And Drew provides like a cool confidence, loose and focusedness to the whole equation, which you need. You know, you need that. I mean, on top of that, I mean, I just. since he's got here, I just feel like he's just played really great football in practice and in the preseason. So we saw what he could do last night. And if he has to play again, then we expect the same moving forward.
2: McDonald giving that injury update first on Seattle Sports 710 AM, and then really not elaborating much else when he met with the press later in the afternoon, but certainly speaking to what Drew Lock can bring and knowing what they have in him as a backup or a QB1 should that be the way things unfold. The Patriots lost their own key player to injury on Wednesday night, though, as well. New England Patriots wide receiver A.J. Brown is expected to miss at least 4 weeks with a high ankle sprain. That is according to NFL Network's Ian Rapoport. X-rays didn't show a fracture, but Pats coach Mike Vrabel, he wouldn't confirm on Thursday that Brown had that high ankle sprain or not, but he said his team would be running more tests on the star wide receiver's injury.
6: No, I don't think that AJ will be, running more tests, but we'll update you here next week. Wasn't able to finish the game, and we'll continue to evaluate, continue to get run tests. But I don't know if he'll be available going forward here for the next week, but we'll see. And I know he'll do everything that he can to get back as quickly as possible. And once we get the reports, then we'll figure out what the treatment plan is.
2: Pats lost the game, and according to Freddie Coleman on Freddie and Harry of ESPN Radio, they also lost when it comes to who is worse off, at least between the Seahawks and the Patriots, when it comes to the injuries from night one.
7: This injury involving Sam Darnold or the one with A.J. Brown, the Patriots, to me, the A.J. Brown injury sets back the Patriots more than Drew Lock being in there for Sam Darnold. Normally, I don't want to say that. When you lose a starting quarterback, even for a week, that's going to set you back. But based on what we saw from Drew Lock and what we saw from Drake May without A.J. Brown, the Pages are definitely in more trouble with that A.J. Brown injury than the Seahawks would be, no matter how long, how short Sam Darnold is going to be out.
2: A lot of that, you can't help but think, is probably stemming from the fact of Drake May's fourth quarter, right? The focus is on what happened there, 3 fourth quarter interceptions. How concerned is Mike Vrabel on that decision-making?
6: Decision-making, and again, when you're the quarterback or you have the ball in your hand, I think those things just get magnified, and those decisions and the timings and all those other things. And we've seen Drake perform at an extremely high level, and I anticipate him continuing to do that and doing that as we move forward.
2: Now, that's in the locker room. Outside of it, how concerned is everyone else? Evan Cohen of Unsportsmanlike.
8: That's a horrible, horrible fourth quarter. And I understand it's one game. And maybe, obviously, we shouldn't be overreacting to one game. But that should not happen with a guy that was a runner-up in the MVP last year. Matthew Stafford would not have that fourth quarter as the actual MVP last year. That was awful.
2: All right, so, differing opinions. Well, you're listening to SportsCenter All Night here on ESPN Radio, the ESPN Radio app, and Sirius XM Channel 80. Let's go to some baseball now. Aaron Judge back out of the lineup for New York. No cause for alarm, as to be expected. He returned from injury, played 2 games. This was a planned day off as he still ramps up, recovers from injury. But it seemed to be this kind of one-in-one-out policy in New York. Anthony Volpe made his return to the majors as Jazz Chisholm was now placed on the IL. So Volpe instead playing at second base with Chisholm out. But what we're focusing on is the big bat he brought back. Can't write it any better than that. On Yes Network, Volpe's second career grand slam. He had a career high 5 runs. Here he is after the game.
9: Anthony, we're hearing the Volpe chants right there. Just what does this fan support mean to you right now?
10: It means the world. Best fans in the world for sure. So pretty crazy.
9: Hey, when you stepped on the field tonight, what a return to the lineup. Was it just another game for you, or was there some added emotion?
10: No, I mean, these are big games for us. I was right into the mix, and I just want to try to contribute.
9: Right into the mix, indeed. Your third hit of the evening, a grand slam in that seventh inning. Can you describe rounding the bases and going back to that dugout, being greeted by your teammates as they're celebrating you?
10: Yeah, I mean, just amazing feeling. Had a good approach and just try to take advantage, but and that's what it's all about. So why you do it?
9: What'd you think of the curtain call?
10: I don't know.
9: Hey, we spoke before the game about how hard you had worked down in the minors to try to get yourself in a position to get back up here. Five RBIs, a new career high. Just how validating is a night like this for you?
10: No, I don't know if it's validating, but it took a lot, and it's going to keep taking a lot. And I think that's my mindset. Definitely no finish lines, and we got a lot of big games coming up, so just keep going.
9: I know those guys love you in that clubhouse. Just what is it like to be back and to be around it again and to be a part of it here?
10: Yeah, it's amazing. It's why you play. It's why you work so hard, and to be part of teams like this.
9: Anthony, congratulations.
10: Thank you.
2: Anthony Volpe on Yes Network. Yankees trying to catch the Tampa Bay Rays in the AL East. They got a little bit of help this evening. Braves beat the Rays 3-1. So now they only have that 3-game lead in the AL East. Still ahead, though, the spotlight is on Arthur Ashe Stadium in New York. Women's semifinal action from the U.S. Open. And an historic night for one top 10 team on the college football gridiron.
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2: What an absolute treat of an evening at the U.S. Open, leading to what will be an exceptional women's singles final on Saturday, semifinals at Arthur Ashe Stadium. Game on Thursday night, and for the first time since 1975, all four top seeds in the women's bracket have reached that women's singles semifinal at the U.S. Open.
24: Arena Sabalenka is into another U.S. Open championship match. And boy, oh boy.
2: Boy, oh boy. Girl, oh girl, right? Arena Sabalenka one step closer to a three-peat. The two-time defending champ dominant against American Jess Pegula, winning in straight sets to advance to her fourth straight U.S. Open final.
25: Yeah, no complaints. I'm just super happy that I was able to pull out such tennis. Last match I played against Jessica, it was almost impossible for me to get the win, so I'm super happy that I was able to play such tennis in front of you all. Thank you for the atmosphere and honestly, guys, you're the best. Your respect to me is priceless, and I really appreciate that. I know that you wanted her to win, it's obvious, but thank you for being so respectful to me. Thank you. Love you guys. Thank you.
26: What felt different about this match, and how were you able to play so well for the entirety of it?
25: I don't know. I was so desperate to the win. I wanted it badly, and I was just trying to focus on myself. And then, guys, look at my box. I couldn't fail in front of all of those legends, beautiful girls, the best people, and my team, of course. I love you guys.
2: The crowd may have been pulling for Jess Pegula, but she knew that she had plenty of fans in that box rooting for her. So would Sabalenka be meeting Kazakhstan's Elena Rybakina or the American who beat her back in 2023 in Coco Gauff?

0: It's Elena Rybakina that puts her ticket to a first US Open final.
1: So here's what you're set up for on Saturday. You get the current WTA number one in Aryna Sabalenka, and then the soon-to-be world number one in Rybakina. Because here's what happened earlier this week. Rybakina unseated Sabalenka after a 99-week run. That will take effect on Monday. We'll see that in the standings. But when it comes to the title at the U.S. Open, that is still TBD. We're set up for a 1-2 in so many more ways than just that one. All right, let's go back to the gridiron. A record-setting night at the U. Number 7, Miami, hosting Florida A&M.
2: 7-0 Miami. Mensa in the backfield, his first pass of the night. Well taken care of, looks deep, lets it go deep. He's got Josh Moore out there on the money, into the end zone. Touchdown, Miami! 55 yards for the touchdown.
1: That was one of 11 touchdowns on the night for the Miami Hurricanes. 9 different players found the back of the end zone, right? Miami, 77 points, ties a program record. They had 856 yards. That's a program record. And they did not face a third down in the first half. Second team since at least 2000 to not face a third down in a first half, along with who else but 2010 Alabama.
3: Yeah, not all the time you get a second chance to play another team after a rough loss. So we're all excited for the opportunity. I think we've all grown mentally, physically, and we're excited.
1: All right. Well, we gave you a blowout, right? But if you're looking to circle one college football game this weekend, it's that top 5 matchup of number 4 Texas hosting number 1 the Ohio State. It's a rematch of QB talent of Arch Manning and Julian Sayin.
4: You know, I just think you see the level of confidence that both guys are playing with. I think what you notice is the presence in the pocket. I think you notice their confidence to use their legs. You saw Julian do it last week. He tucked it and scored a touchdown. I just think the confidence both guys deliver the ball with accuracy. You can see the trust and timing. And so pretty drastic difference, you know, of the two players now the second time around going up against one another. So it should be pretty high level quarterback play Saturday.
3: Yeah, I feel like I'm a year better. Anytime you can go throughout a season, get reps, get game experience, then a whole offseason to get better and a game last week, I feel like I'm a year better.
1: Arch Manning, a year better and a second chance Saturday, 7:30 Eastern. Kickoff is on ABC. And tune in for college football action tomorrow as the Michigan Wolverines host the Oklahoma Sooners. 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
10: The women's final is set at the U.S. Open. Arina Sabalenka will go for a three-peat after defeating American Jessica Pegula in straight sets in the first semifinal of the night, while soon-to-be world number one Elena Rybakina rallied past Coco Gauff in three, setting up a one-versus-two final in the bracket and in the WTA rankings. Good news and bad news from game one on the NFL schedule. Seahawks QB Sam Darnold is expected to miss week two with a hip injury, but the team is optimistic that that will be all. The Patriots, on the other hand, are expected to be without A.J. Brown for 4 weeks. NFL Network's Ian Rappaport reporting he sustained a high ankle sprain in that week one game. But week one does roll on, and in this case, it's down under. Game two on the schedule, the San Francisco 49ers and the Los Angeles Rams meeting for the first ever NFL regular season game in Australia.
11: Second down here for Purdy. He is in the shotgun. He takes the snap. He's got a good pocket. Now he's going to escape it out to the right. Throw on the run. End zone! Debo brought it down! He throws the ball way into the stands with another touchdown, 49ers!
10: KNBR on the call. One of three touchdowns from Brock Purdy in the air, but he was very quick to give the credit to his defense.
12: Yeah, I think, obviously shout out to our defense, getting that stop, that was huge. I think that was a turning point in the game, just with momentum and everything. But first off, getting out of the backed up situation was clutch for Luke Farrell to have that catch and getting us out of there. And then after that, yeah, I think Kyle was doing a great job with dialing up the right play calls and obviously not being aware of when we want to, you know, take a shot and go deep and stuff, but the defense was giving us, you know, our one and twos in the progression, so just trying to take that. And then obviously when it wasn't there, I think that was the time of the game where I started using my legs a little bit. And then guys did a great job on the scramble drill, obviously hitting Debo late. So, but like I said, man, that all started with our defense and getting the stop and for us to create the momentum that we needed to finish out that game.
10: Rams head coach Sean McVay would have to agree in that situation, saying they could never get into a rhythm. Here's what McVay had to say after the loss.
13: I didn't do nearly a good enough job. This is a humbling day for us, and this will define us only if we allow it to. And today was one of those days, and you know, I always look inside out. I didn't do a good enough job getting us ready to go. There were some opportunities where maybe the game could have flipped, but they deserve the win. They were ready to go, and we'll look at it. We'll see where we can improve and be better moving forward. But this is a good, humbling day. This is where what can sometimes happen in sports. I love this locker room. And, you know, the first thing that I'm going to look at is myself, and I have to do a better job for our group collectively, with our coaches, with our players, and we'll look at this film. And we'll get back to work, because clearly that's obviously what we've got to do. And sometimes sports can humble you, and today was one of those days. I make no excuses. And, you know, whether you want to say it's about travel, whatever, we just weren't good enough in that window. I didn't coach good enough, and we'll look at it, and we'll move forward, and that's where we're at right now. But it was a great atmosphere. Give credit to the 49ers. They deserve it. And we're 0-1, and we'll move forward.
10: Whether you want to say it's about travel or whatever, but this was a study in travel schedules. You have the 49ers who hopped on a plane a week ago and spent the week training and practicing on the other side of the world. And then you have the Rams who basically hopped on a plane a moment ago and showed up. So yes, travel schedules or whatever, but in hindsight, would he make a change?
13: I don't believe that that's why we didn't play well enough. I really don't. Listen, I'm more than comfortable with that's something that I'll always make decisions that I think are best for the football team. It's easy in hindsight to be able to say it was a miss, but those are responsibilities that, you know, I'll take, and then you try to be able to look at it. I'll always look at myself inside out and figure out where I can improve. Today was really just not good enough.
10: Much more than just the travel schedule, right? One of the main quarterback battles on the preseason was out of Atlanta. Would it be Tua Tagovailoa or Michael Penix Jr.? Or really, could it be surprise option number 3 in Cooper Rush? Tagovailoa was named the week 1 starter on Monday, but as of Thursday, he is now considered day-to-day. He sustained an oblique injury in practice on Thursday. That is according to NFL Network's Ian Rapoport. So it was veteran quarterback Rush leading those first team reps the rest of that practice.
14: Yeah, you just got to stay ready. I mean, some weeks you might not have any reps, so having reps today helps you get ready, whether you're starting or not on a Sunday. So I'll take advantage of those either way. So the mindset, the prep really never changes. The only thing that changes is that I think you get more prepared because you get practice. You get reps, you get walkthrough reps. I think it helps a lot.
10: There's been so much conversation about who's already injured, who is injured before this even starts, but how about who is coming back from injury? In this case, let's talk about Chiefs quarterback Patrick Mahomes. And he said he expects to be back without any limitations.
15: I think he's geared up and ready to go. He's taking every rep with the one offense and done a nice job with it. So now it's just a matter of getting out there and playing.
10: Andy Reid, Chiefs head coach there, spent the past 9 months, Mahomes did, rehabbing and recovering from the surgery that repaired that torn ACL and LCL in his left knee. That injury was back on December 14th. Now, since the Chiefs began their training camp 7 weeks ago, Mahomes, he has been a part of all of it, working to improve his mobility and has not missed any practices. Now here's what Mahomes had to say.
16: You got to go out there and be yourself. Like, I've built up the strength. I've built up all the days of rehab so that I can be myself. You know, I'm gonna keep myself out of harm's way like I always will. I try to take big hits and stuff like that. But I'm a competitor. I signed up for this, and I'm gonna go out there and play football. And I think that's how I've always rolled, no matter what it is. And that's how I'll probably roll the rest of my career.
10: Reid has said it before. He said it again on Thursday that the game plan on offense will not look any different from previous season opening games with Mahomes. And Mahomes says, I'm a competitor. I signed up for this. I'm going to go out there and play football. That's how I've always rolled, no matter what it is. Now, will Malik Nabers be ready to go for the New York Giants in week 1 on Sunday Night Football against the Dallas Cowboys? The third-year receiver says that decision, well, it's up to him. And 2 days out from the opener, if he has decided, he's not telling anyone. Nabers has been sidelined since he tore his ACL in week 4 of last season.
17: I grinded, you know, prayed hard, you know, put in consistent amount of work, early mornings, you know, late nights. So, you know, I put in the work and I did everything that I can to, you know, be in this position right now, and be able to make the decision to, you know, to play her, you know, or to not play. You know, and if I am out there, you know, I put in a great amount of work to know that, you know, I'm able to play and I'm able to do exactly what I know I can do, you know, and will do. So, you know, just, you know, having that faith and, you know, taking it over.
10: Neighbor says, though, this decision is not about keeping the Cowboys guessing. Said he's been waiting to play for so long, but he wants to make sure he's ready to go at 100%. And ultimately, that this decision isn't made with him just wanting to get back out on the field and itching to get back, but it's made thinking about his career longevity as well. So as for that week one opponent for the New York Football Giants, it is the Dallas Cowboys. And ask CeeDee Lamb, they have one goal in mind.
18: I feel like every day, we don't talk about it every day. That's just the end goal every day. And I feel like once we all understand the end goal, we're going to put the right preparation in every single day and just continue to build off that.
10: All right. Well, they did miss the playoffs the past 2 years, so there's a little bit between now and then. Only way that is going to happen, though, is if the Cowboys defense is nothing like it has been in recent memory. The bar is pretty low for that, but QB Dak Prescott, his confidence is high.
19: This is a new team. It's a new identity. I guess once Sunday comes, they can put last year and all the comparisons behind, but you just look at the personality of that defense, from a different play caller to the personnel is different. And just the way they attack and what they've been doing just throughout training camp and practice, making it hard on us, I don't think it's necessarily fair to compare them to last year's defense or, you know, for them to be battling that stigma. They have their own identity, and I'm excited for them to show it this Sunday.
10: Sunday night football, Giants, Cowboys.
20: This will be the third time Josh Allen has faced Houston since D'Amico Ryans became the head coach. 0-2 in those games.
21: Want to help our team win a football game. They're going to make it tough for us.
22: Until the Bills play a clean game, yeah. I'm banking on this defense once again having their number.
10: Well, for the third time in 3 seasons, the Buffalo Bills will meet the Houston Texans in Texas. And history does not favor the Bills in these situations. They've dropped each of their last 5 regular season meetings with Houston in the Lone Star State. And when it comes to the Texans, they are leaning in on some of the other things that make Texas noteworthy. One being, well, being ready to launch.
23: You know, it started with the NASA buildup, with NASA being in our backyard here in Houston. Just really wanted to tie the two together, right? Because Houston is about community. Houston is about us being together. So it was thought it was a really good way to correlate us preparing, right, for training camp, getting ready, just like Artemis II. They prepared, they got ready. It took them time, right, for that buildup and for that moment. And now, you know, come Sunday, it's time for the takeoff. And that's the next part of the message, right? How are we taking off on Sunday?
10: I'm sorry for what's about to come next, but it just has to. Houston doesn't want any problems. All right. We're all going to move on past from that. It's from space to time and space. We are all adjusting to the start of a new season, right? Just ask Bengals wide receiver Ja'Marr Chase.
24: Well, I'm finding out the games at 1 o'clock. I don't like that, to be honest. I do not like playing at 1 o'clock games. So that means I got to wake up a little earlier than usual.
25: Where did you find this out?
24: Today. I've heard too. Yeah.
25: So what's your wake-up call?
24: I don't have a wake-up call, but I'm about to make one now. Yeah.
26: Hold on. The game's been on the schedule for a long time.
24: That doesn't mean I'm looking at the schedule. At the end of the day, my job is to work, not the schedule. I'm not worried about the schedule. At the end of the day, they got to worry about us too. So I'm worried about when they get here.
10: Man, the 49ers and Rams played on Thursday and Friday at the same time somehow, and he's not sure about a 1 o'clock game, but we'll tell you right now, Bengals host the Tampa Bay Buccaneers at 1 o'clock on Sunday. And you can tune in for college football action tomorrow as the Texas A&M Aggies host the Arizona State Sun Devils. So that coverage begins at 11:30 a.m. Eastern right here on ESPN Radio and the ESPN app. Back to baseball. So the Yankees beat the Rockies 10-2. They're trying to catch the Tampa Bay Rays in the AL East race, who were trying to catch the Atlanta Braves on Thursday.
9: 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Jock Peterson and the Texas Rangers are in Phoenix to face Nolan Arenado and the Arizona Diamondbacks.
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29: 1-2, comebacker, base hit, and kicked off of second base, goes into center field. It's a 2-RBI single. Ha-Sung Kim coming through. He's fired up, and so are the fans. It's 3-0 Braves. A gigantic lift for a team that had been in a famine at the plate. And their first multiple run inning since Sunday.
10: Well, there's your unlikely hero. Ha Sung Kim's batting average now up to a monstrous 126, that on 680, the Fan. And the Braves beat the Rays 3-1, deny them a chance to be the first team to clinch a playoff spot. And by the way, they helped the Yankees move within three games of the AL East. The Braves then maintaining that lead in the NL East over the Phillies with some help from the Houston Astros. 2-1 win over the Phils. The Phillies fall four games back on the Braves. We all keeping up right now. Great. Rangers chasing Houston in the AL West. Jacob DeGrom retired his first 15 batters and struck out 12 for his highest total since 2022. But when the Rangers went to their bullpen, Julio Rodriguez saw his moment.
7: They've traded Jacobs. This one working out better for the Mariners. Here's the pitch. Swung on. Blasted. Left field. On its way. Sail away. Julio. Into the Rangers bullpen. A rocket of a blast for Julio. And the Mariners have taken the lead with one swing.
10: Go ahead. Three-run home run in a four-run seventh. Lifted the Seattle Mariners over the Texas Rangers 4-3. Now Texas dropping three games behind AL West leading Houston and two games back for the American League wild card spot. Seattle trails by five games for that last wild card spot. And don't look now because we're just talking about wild cards, but the Pirates on a four game win streak. Pittsburgh beat the Chicago White Sox 2-0. In NBA news, the U.S. Department of Justice is reportedly investigating the LA Clippers for circumventing the NBA salary cap to pay Kawhi Leonard. That's according to the New York Times. The NBA already issued a severe punishment. That was the loss of five future first-round draft picks, a $30 million fine, and a year suspension for owner Steve Ballmer. Now the U.S. Attorney's Office for the Eastern District of New York and Brooklyn, they're getting involved as well. Team USA women's basketball is on to the FIBA World Cup semifinals. They crushed Hungary 108-56 in Berlin. That is 70 straight wins for the Americans across both the Olympics and FIBA World Cup play. It's 34 if you're only counting World Cup games. That streak, though, either way, goes back to 2006. 108 points. Ties the U.S. record for most points in a World Cup knockout game, matching a total set back in 1986. Nafisa Collier, she led the way with her own career high 19 points. That's a career high in a global championship, if you can keep in tabs on the WNBA and want to fact check me. All 12 Americans scored, though, and everyone played at least 10 minutes. Coach Carol Lawson says the team's chemistry, it's continuing to build. After 10 days together, this is an extremely new team. You have a lot of new faces in Angel Reese and Caitlin Clark and Paige Beckers, young people getting involved. They've had 10 days together and they're putting up a 108-56 win. Next up for them, it's Spain on Saturday in the semifinals. And before you say everything is smooth sailing, Spain made a statement on Thursday as well. They beat Australia 89-66. This is only the second time in the last nine World Cups that Australia has failed to reach the semifinals. But we've got Nafisa Collier after her career high on Team USA.
8: Well, I just remember we had 30 assists. We were moving the ball a lot. It was a one-on-one. We were looking for a great shot, not just a good shot. And so, by the way, it's really fun. Just each practice, we try to take advantage and build the chemistry each game. And it feels like we're getting better each game. So just making the most, communicating as much as we can. Really over-talking helps with that because we didn't have the time to come together like a lot of teams. Each game, we're trying to build that, get better, so that we're playing our peak basketball and hopefully the championship game. And I feel like today was a really good one for us. We worked on some defensive schemes that we wanted to get better at, some offensive stuff that we wanted to clean up. And so I feel like we went out and executed that.
10: On to Spain on Saturday in the semifinals. Well, from baseball to football to college football, a lot to keep track of. Here's your top sound for the night.
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10: A go-ahead three-run blast from Julio Rodriguez leads the Mariners to victory over the Rangers. Seattle Sports, 7:10 a.m.
7: They've traded Jacobs. This one working out better for the Mariners. Here's the pitch. Swung on. Blasted. Left field. On its way. Sail away. Julio. Into the Rangers bullpen. A rocket of a blast for Julio. And the Mariners have taken the lead with one swing.
12: Number 3.
10: In Miami, Hurricanes quarterback Darian Mensah launches a 55-yard strike to Joshua Moore in their dominating 77-7 win over Florida A&M. 104.3 WQAM.
13: 7-0 Miami. Mensah in the backfield. His first pass of the night. Well taken care of. Looks deep. Lets it go deep. He's got Josh Moore out there on the money. Into the end zone. Touchdown, Miami. 55 yards for the touchdown.
12: Number 2.
10: Cam Smith had a series to remember in Philly as his ninth inning solo homer carries the Astros to victory against the Phils. KBME 790 AM.
7: 1-1 game, top of the ninth. One out, no one on for the Astros. Pitch on the way, and Cam hits it in the air out to left center and deep. Hill is back, looking up. See you later! Three games in Philly. Three home runs for Cam Smith. This one puts these Astros up 2-1.
12: Number 1.
10: And finally, in Australia, veteran wideout Mike Evans finding the end zone in his 49ers debut. KNBR.
7: Purdy's under center. He takes. He wants Evans. He just puts it up. Give it to Mike. Mike's got it. He pulled it in for his first touchdown. 49ers. Mike Evans.
10: Week 1 of the NFL season will keep on rolling, but who's out before it even begins? Coming up in the next hour, I've got injury updates heading into that first Sunday of the NFL season, but I'm not here just to bring you bad news. I'll also tell you who will be back after a long recovery. Plus, I'll take you through an absolute treat of an evening at Arthur Ashe Stadium at the U.S. Open. The women's singles finals are set after a pair of stellar finals. Who was coming out on top and how we ended up with this matchup. Not to mention there is history on the college football gridiron, and the race in the wild card is getting really tight. We'll take you through the whole thing ahead in Sports Center all night. 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

0: the next week, but we'll see. 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
2: Good morning, and it is a good morning when it's week one in the National Football League. The NFL managing to play on both Thursday night and Friday night simultaneously. 49ers-Rams in Australia for the second game of the NFL season. I'll break it down for you. And speaking of breakdowns, well, the first game on the schedule, New England Patriots and Drake May, they were coughing up that Super Bowl rematch against the Seattle Seahawks. But there's so much more to talk about from that game. Injury updates for the Seahawks, Sam Darnold, and Patriots, AJ Brown. Plus, the women's singles final is set at the U.S. Open and the semifinals for a show of pure dominance. But first things first, let's go to, well, if you're Kyle Shanahan, to the future, right? Otherwise known as Australia, the first regular season NFL game in Australia ever. This one taking place at the Melbourne Cricket Ground. They packed in over 100,000 fans, 100,021 to be exact. That is the seventh largest crowd in NFL history, and they got a show. It was a study in travel schedules, right? San Francisco was there for a whole week. Rams basically just got there, rolled out of bed, and headed to the stadium. But the Rams, the ones getting their nose out in front first.
3: With three tight ends and Puka Nacua, who motions from right to left. Kyren Williams is the back. They give it to him with a lead block. Kyren goes in! The first touchdown of a new season. And the first touchdown in Australia belongs to Kyren Williams and the Rams. A go-ahead score on the first snap of the second quarter. It's 6-3 LA.
2: But the case for the 49ers' immersive experience really prevailed from there.
4: Purdy straight drop from under center. Purdy loads up. Purdy throws down the middle of the field. He's got DeMarcus Robinson, and he catches it in the end zone. It's a touchdown, 49ers in Australia, and the Niners take the lead back.
2: Reigning AP NFL Defensive Player of the Year, Myles Garrett, he was making his debut for the Rams, but he might as well have not been there at all. He missed much of training camp with difficulty, recorded zero tackles. Meanwhile, the Niners just kept on rolling.
4: Purdy's under center. He takes. He wants Evans. He just puts it up. Give it to Mike. Mike's got it. He pulled it in for his first touchdown. 49ers, Mike Evans.
2: So if Garrett was nowhere to be found, Mike Evans very much making his presence felt in his 49ers debut. This one, he was winning the 50-50 ball. I mean, he's 6'5", so his presence is pretty much always there. And his advantage on a 50-50 ball, certainly he's going to get up and over. But the Niners are up 17-7 in the third after that, on their way to the 27-7 win. Brock Purdy, 25 for 34 for 205 yards passing, three touchdowns, one interception. San Francisco's defense really frustrated on the other side. NFL MVP Matthew Stafford, he went 15 of 25, just 155 yards. The Niners held the NFL's best offense of last season to all of one score. And George Kittle, he had the appropriate energy after doing something like that and doing it on the other side of the world.
5: George, hi. You guys come around the world,
6: yes,
5: to beat the Rams.
6: Yeah.
5: What does this week one win mean for you guys?
6: Oh, I mean, personally, it means the absolute world because last time I played football, I left on a cart. So to be back for week one means the world to me and my family, to be out there for the boys. As a team, I mean, what an atmosphere, one, to get a win in. The boys played well. The juice was there all day. And I mean, anytime you get a win versus a division opponent is always a great thing. And anytime you can beat the Rams, it's a great thing.
5: We heard a lot about this Rams defense.
6: We did.
5: Brock Purdy, though.
6: Decent.
5: What did you see from your quarterback?
6: Besides the one pass he threw into quadruple cover.

0: to me, which I appreciate, Brock. Keep throwing those. Besides that, I mean, he just was on all day. And then, you know, I think he really took control of the game. He had that long scramble for a first down that kept us on the field for another touchdown. I mean, his confidence is soaring. I think he found his groove week one. Wouldn't that be nice?
1: Your defense.
0: Woo!
1: What do you think about those guys?
0: How good is Nick Bosa and Fred Warner? Wow. Secondary came to play today. I know there are a couple of PI calls, but I thought our secondary played great linebackers. Our D-line really stepped up, especially because we had two injuries in the last week. So just so proud of this and this team. Like, hey, we embraced going to Australia, 15-hour flight. We're here the whole week. It was a grind, but we did it. And I'm just proud of this team. And I think the plan that Coach Shanahan and Dustin Perry gave us, we executed it the right way.
1: This is a division win, George. You had to come a long way for it. What does it mean to start the season off with a division win?
0: The division win? Shnikes. I think we're the hardest division, you know, in the NFL. The Seahawks, Super Bowl champs, coming in. They just won last night. Rams are going to be good regardless of what this game looked like. Hopefully we stay really good. And, you know, the Cardinals, they got a new coach. You never know. But anytime you get a win in this division, it just sets you up for success later in the season.
1: We've heard a lot about the shoe. Are you going to try one on the 15-hour flight home?
0: Are you trying to set me up to get in trouble here? If wherever I can do one, I'm gonna try to find one in the stands. That's what I'm gonna try to do.
1: Thanks, George.
0: Thank you so much, and we'll see you guys back in America. I can't wait to go home.
2: He said he can't wait to go home, but then he popped back in and said he had a great time in Australia. That was Lindsay Theory on the ground with ESPN there and George Kittle. 49ers 7-for-12 on third downs. Rams 2-for-9, if you're going to pick any stat out that could define why this game was where it was, it's that Rams lost by double digits for the first time since 2024. I'll have more from Rams head coach Sean McVay later in the hour.
3: One of the significant storylines to come out of Seattle's victory, as you undoubtedly know, 5 plays into the opening drive, Sam Darnold taken down by Draymond Jones.
4: At this point, we were able to rule out a fracture, so there's some more tests to be done.
3: It happened on the first drive of the year.
2: Well, there's a whole lot to talk about from night one and game one on Wednesday night. Only thing overshadowing the missed opportunity from the Patriots in their 13-10 loss to Seattle is who is going to be missing in the coming weeks after injuries really took the spotlight. Now, sources tell ESPN's Adam Schefter that the Seahawks quarterback Sam Darnold is expected to miss week 2 against Arizona. He was injured on that opening possession and did not return. Seahawks head coach Mike McDonald providing an update on Thursday.
5: Like, we're praying for Sam, but not like worrying, because it's just what it is, you know. We did get some results, but we're still kind of working. You know, like, it's like, look, you can, what I'm learning is, like, you can get the scan and it can tell you it's a thing until the guy's back playing. You don't know until how long it's going to be. So for me to give you a timeline right now, we're still trying to figure out what the best, like, you know, prognosis is. But the hip is intact and it's good. And it's more of like a muscle thing. Yeah, muscle thing.
6: Okay.
5: So that's good. Okay. That's a good news. Now, how long that is, we don't know yet. But really, really good news. So I'm really happy for Sam. That's good. But it is painful now. I know it hasn't been an easy night for him.
2: Really, really good news. And he also felt really, really good about his team's ability to rally. So much of that centered around Drew Lock, who, if Darnold is out, is expected to start week 2.
5: Oh, he's been tremendous. I mean, he operates like a starter does in terms of preparation, but like I think the chemistry and the personality of our quarterback room is one that it's very supportive of each other and also trying to bring out the best in one another. And Drew provides like a cool confidence, loose and focusedness to the whole equation, which you need. You know, you need that. I mean, on top of that, I mean, since he's got here, I just feel like he's just played really great football in practice and in the preseason. So we saw what he could do last night. And if he has to play again, then we expect the same moving forward.
2: McDonald giving that injury update first on Seattle Sports 710 AM and then really not elaborating much else when he met with the press later in the afternoon, but certainly speaking to what Drew Lock can bring and knowing what they have in him as a backup or a QB1 should that be the way things unfold. The Patriots lost their own key player to injury on Wednesday night, though, as well. New England Patriots wide receiver A.J. Brown is expected to miss at least 4 weeks with a high ankle sprain. That is according to NFL Network's Ian Rapoport. X-rays didn't show a fracture, but Pat's coach, Mike Vrabel, he wouldn't confirm on Thursday that Brown had that high ankle sprain or not, but he said his team would be running more tests on the star wide receiver's injury.
6: No, I don't think that AJ will be running more tests, but we'll update you here next week. Wasn't able to finish the game, and we'll continue to evaluate, continue to get run tests. But I don't know if he'll be available going forward here for the next week, but we'll see. And, I know he'll do everything that he can to get back as quickly as possible. And once we get the reports, then we'll figure out what the treatment plan is.
2: Pats lost the game. And according to Freddie Coleman on Freddie and Harry of ESPN Radio, they also lost when it comes to who is worse off, at least between the Seahawks and the Patriots, when it comes to the injuries from night one.
7: This injury involving Sam Darnold or the one with A.J. Brown, the Patriots, to me, the A.J. Brown injury sets back the Patriots more than Drew Lock being in there for Sam Darnold. Normally, I don't want to say that. When you lose a starting quarterback, even for a week, that's going to set you back. But based on what we saw from Drew Lock and what we saw from Drake May without A.J. Brown, the Patriots are definitely in more trouble with that A.J. Brown injury than the Seahawks would be, no matter how long, how short Sam Darnold is going to be out.
2: A lot of that, you can't help but think, is probably stemming from the fact of Drake May's fourth quarter, right? The focus is on what happened there, 3 fourth quarter interceptions. How concerned is Mike Vrabel on that decision making?
6: Decision making, and again, when you're the quarterback or you have the ball in your hand, I think those things just get magnified, those decisions and the timings and all those other things. And we've seen Drake perform at an extremely high level, and I anticipate him continuing to do that and doing that as we move forward.
2: Now, that's in the locker room. Outside of it, how concerned is everyone else? Evan Cohen of Unsportsmanlike.
8: That's a horrible, horrible fourth quarter, and I understand it's one game, and maybe, obviously, we shouldn't be overreacting to one game, but that should not happen with a guy that was a runner-up in the MVP last year. Matthew Stafford would not have that fourth quarter as the actual MVP last year. That was awful.
2: All right, so, differing opinions. Well, you're listening to SportsCenter All Night here on ESPN Radio, the ESPN Radio app, and Sirius XM Channel 80. Let's go to some baseball now. Aaron Judge back out of the lineup for New York. No cause for alarm, as to be expected. He returned from injury, played 2 games. This was a planned day off as he still ramps up, recovers from injury. But it seemed to be this kind of one in, one out policy in New York. Anthony Volpe made his return to the majors as Jazz Chisholm was now placed on the IL. So Volpe instead playing at second base with Chisholm out. But what we're focusing on is the big bat he brought back.
9: Right field, brought back, turning, looking, see ya. How about that? A grand slam. What a return to the big leagues for Anthony Volpe. You can't write it any better than that.
2: Can't write it any better than that. On Yes Network, Volpe's second career grand slam. He had a career high 5 runs. Here he is after the game.
10: Anthony, we're hearing the Volpe chants right there. Just what does this fan support mean to you right now?
11: It means the world. Best fans in the world for sure. So pretty crazy.
10: Hey, when you stepped on the field tonight, what a return to the lineup. Was it just another game for you, or was there some added emotion?
11: These are big games for us. I was right into the mix, and I just want to try to contribute.
10: Right into the mix, indeed. Your third hit of the evening, a grand slam in that 7th inning. Can you describe rounding the bases and going back to that dugout, being greeted by your teammates as they're celebrating you?
11: Just amazing feeling. Had a good approach and just try to take advantage, but that's what it's all about, so why you do it.
10: What'd you think of the curtain call?
11: I don't know.
10: Hey, we spoke before the game about how hard you had worked down in the minors to try to get yourself in a position to get back up here. Five RBIs, a new career high. Just how validating is a night like this for you?
11: No, I don't know if it's validating, but it took a lot, and it's going to keep taking a lot. And I think that's my mindset. Definitely no finish lines, and we got a lot of big games coming up, so just keep going.
10: I know those guys love you in that clubhouse. Just what is it like to be back and to be around it again and to be a part of it here?
11: Yeah, it's amazing. It's why you play. It's why you work so hard and to be part of teams like this.
10: Anthony, congratulations.
11: Thank you.
2: Anthony Volpe on Yes Network. Yankees trying to catch the Tampa Bay Rays in the AL East. They got a little bit of help this evening. Braves beat the Rays 3-1. So now they only have that 3-game lead in the AL East. Still ahead, though, the spotlight is on Arthur Ashe Stadium in New York. Women's semifinal action from the U.S. Open and an historic night for one top 10 team on the college football gridiron.
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1: What an absolute treat of an evening at the U.S. Open, leading to what will be an exceptional women's singles final on Saturday, semifinals at Arthur Ashe Stadium. Game on Thursday night, and for the first time since 1975, all four top seeds in the women's bracket have reached that women's singles semifinal at the U.S. Open.
2: Arena Sabalenka is into another U.S. Open championship match. And boy, oh boy.
1: Boy, oh boy. Girl, oh girl, right? Arena Sabalenka one step closer to a three-peat. The two-time defending champ dominant against American Jess Pegula, winning in straight sets to advance to her fourth straight U.S. Open final.
3: No complaints. I'm just super happy that I was able to pull out such tennis. Last match I played against Jessica, it was almost impossible for me to get the win. So I'm super happy that I was able to play such tennis in front of you all. Thank you for the atmosphere and honestly, guys, you're the best. Your respect to me is priceless, and I really appreciate that you. I know that you wanted her to win. It's obvious, but thank you for being so respectful to me. Thank you. Love you guys. Thank you.
4: What felt different about this match, and how were you able to play so well for the entirety of it?
3: I don't know. I was so desperate to the win. I wanted it badly, and I was just trying to focus on myself. And then, guys, look at my box. I couldn't fail in front of all of those legends, beautiful girls, the best people, and my team, of course. I love you guys.
1: The crowd may have been pulling for Jess Pegula, but she knew that she had plenty of fans in that box rooting for her. So would Sabalenka be meeting Kazakhstan's Elena Rybakina or the American who beat her back in 2023 in Coco Gauff?

0: It's Elena Rybakina that books her ticket to a first US Open final.
1: So here's what you're set up for on Saturday. You get the current WTA number one in Aryna Sabalenka, and then the soon-to-be world number one in Rybakina. Because here's what happened earlier this week. Rybakina unseated Sabalenka after a 99-week run. That will take effect on Monday. We'll see that in the standings. But when it comes to the title at the U.S. Open, that is still TBD. We're set up for a 1-2 in so many more ways than just that one. All right, let's go back to the gridiron. A record-setting night at the U. Number 7, Miami, hosting Florida A&M.
2: 7-0 Miami. Mensah in the backfield, his first pass of the night. Well taken care of, looks deep, lets it go deep. He's got Josh Moore out there on the money, into the end zone. Touchdown, Miami! 55 yards for the touchdown.
1: That was one of 11 touchdowns on the night for the Miami Hurricanes. 9 different players found the back of the end zone, right? Miami, 77 points, ties a program record. They had 856 yards. That's a program record. And they did not face a third down in the first half. Second team since at least 2000 to not face a third down in a first half, along with who else but 2010 Alabama.
3: Yeah, not all the time you get a second chance to play another team after a rough loss. So we're all excited for the opportunity. I think we've all grown mentally, physically, and we're excited.
1: All right. Well, we gave you a blowout, right? But if you're looking to circle one college football game this weekend, it's that top 5 matchup of number 4 Texas hosting number 1 the Ohio State. It's a rematch of QB talent of Arch Manning and Julian Sayin.
4: You know, I just think you see the level of confidence that both guys are playing with. I think what you notice is the presence in the pocket. I think you notice their confidence to use their legs. You saw Julian do it last week. He tucked it and scored a touchdown. I just think the confidence both guys deliver the ball with accuracy. You can see the trust and timing. And so pretty drastic difference, you know, of the two players now the second time around going up against one another. So should be pretty high-level quarterback play Saturday.
3: Yeah, I feel like I'm a year better. Anytime you go throughout a season, get reps, get game experience, then a whole offseason to get better in a game last week, I feel like I'm a year better.
1: Arch Manning, a year better and a second chance Saturday, 7:30 Eastern. Kickoff is on ABC. And tune in for college football action tomorrow as the Michigan Wolverines host the Oklahoma Sooners. 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
1: The women's final is set at the U.S. Open. Arina Sabalenka will go for a three-peat after defeating American Jessica Pegula in straight sets in the first semifinal of the night, while soon-to-be world number one Elena Rybakina rallied past Coco Gauff in three, setting up a one-versus-two final in the bracket and in the WTA rankings. Good news and bad news from game one on the NFL schedule. Seahawks QB Sam Darnold is expected to miss week two with a hip injury, but the team is optimistic that that will be all. The Patriots, on the other hand, are expected to be without A.J. Brown for 4 weeks. NFL Network's Ian Rappaport reporting he sustained a high ankle sprain in that week one game. But week one does roll on, and in this case, it's down under. Game two on the schedule, the San Francisco 49ers and the Los Angeles Rams meeting for the first ever NFL regular season game in Australia.
17: Second down here for Purdy. He is in the shotgun. He takes the snap. He's got a good pocket. Now he's going to escape it out to the right. Throw on the run. End zone! Debo brought it down! He throws the ball way into the stands with another
1: KNBR on the call. One of three touchdowns from Brock Purdy in the air, but he was very quick to give the credit to his defense.
3: Yeah, I think, obviously shout out to our defense, getting that stop. That was huge. I think that was a turning point in the game, just with momentum and everything. But first off, getting out of the backed up situation was clutch for Luke Farrell to have that catch and getting us out of there. And then after that, yeah, I think Kyle was doing a great job with dialing up the right play calls and obviously not being aware of when we want to, you know, take a shot and go deep and stuff. But the defense was giving us, you know, our one and twos in the progression. So just trying to take that. And then obviously when it wasn't there, I think that was the time of the game where I started using my legs a little bit. And then guys did a great job on the scramble drill, obviously hitting Debo late. So, but like I said, man, that all started with our defense and getting the stop and for us to create the momentum that we needed to finish out that game.
1: Rams head coach Sean McVay would have to agree in that situation, saying they could never get into a rhythm. Here's what McVay had to say after the loss.
12: I didn't do nearly a good enough job. This is a humbling day for us, and this will define us only if we allow it to. And today was one of those days, and, you know, I always look inside out. I didn't do a good enough job getting us ready to go. There were some opportunities where maybe the game could have flipped, but they deserved the win. They were ready to go, and we'll look at it. We'll see where we can improve and be better moving forward. But this is a good, humbling day. This is where what can sometimes happen in sports. I love this locker room, and, you know, the first thing that I'm going to look at is myself, and I have to do a better job for our group collectively with our coaches, with our players, and we'll look at this film. And we'll get back to work, because clearly that's obviously what we've got to do. And sometimes sports can humble you. And today was one of those days. I make no excuses. And, you know, whether you want to say it's about travel, whatever, we just weren't good enough in that window. I didn't coach good enough. And we'll look at it and we'll move forward. And that's where we're at right now. But it was a great atmosphere. Give credit to the 49ers. They deserve it. And we're 0-1 and we'll move forward.
1: Whether you want to say it's about travel or whatever, but this was a study in travel schedules. You have the 49ers who hopped on a plane a week ago and spent the week training and practicing on the other side of the world. And then you have the Rams who basically hopped on a plane a moment ago and showed up. So yes, travel schedules or whatever, but in hindsight, would he make a change?
12: I don't believe that that's why we didn't play well enough. I really don't. Listen, I'm more than comfortable with that's something that I'll always make decisions that I think are best for the football team. It's easy in hindsight to be able to say it was a miss, but those are responsibilities that, you know, I'll take. And then you try to be able to look at it. I'll always look at myself inside out and figure out where I can improve. Today was really just not good enough.
1: Much more than just the travel schedule, right? One of the main quarterback battles on the preseason was out of Atlanta. Would it be Tua Tagovailoa or Michael Penix Jr.? Or really, could it be surprise option number 3 in Cooper Rush? Tagovailoa was named the week 1 starter on Monday, but as of Thursday, he is now considered day-to-day. He sustained an oblique injury in practice on Thursday. That is according to NFL Network's Ian Rapoport. So it was veteran quarterback Rush leading those first-team reps the rest of that practice.
13: Yeah, you just got to stay ready. I mean, some weeks you might not have any reps, so having reps today helps you get ready, whether you're starting or not on a Sunday. So I'll take advantage of those either way. So the mindset, the prep really never changes. The only thing that changes is that I think you get more prepared because you get practice. You get reps, you get walk-through reps. I think it helps a lot.
1: There's been so much conversation about who's already injured, who is injured before this even starts, but how about who is coming back from injury? In this case, let's talk about Chiefs quarterback Patrick Mahomes. And he said he expects to be back without any limitations.
15: I think he's geared up and ready to go. He's taking every rep with the one offense and done a nice job with it. So now it's just a matter of getting out there and playing.
1: Andy Reid, Chiefs head coach there, spent the past 9 months, Mahomes did, rehabbing and recovering from the surgery that repaired that torn ACL and LCL in his left knee. That injury was back on December 14th. Now, since the Chiefs began their training camp 7 weeks ago, Mahomes, he has been a part of all of it, working to improve his mobility and has not missed any practices. Now here's what Mahomes had to say.
18: You got to go out there and be yourself. Like, I've built up the strength. I've built up all the days of rehab so that I can be myself. You know, I'm gonna keep myself out of harm's way like I always will. Not try to take big hits and stuff like that. But I'm a competitor. I signed up for this, and I'm gonna go out there and play football. And I think that's how I've always rolled, no matter what it is. And that's how I'll probably roll the rest of my career.
1: Reid has said it before. He said it again on Thursday that the game plan on offense will not look any different from previous season opening games with Mahomes. And Mahomes says, I'm a competitor. I signed up for this. I'm going to go out there and play football. That's how I've always rolled, no matter what it is. Now, will Malik Nabers be ready to go for the New York Giants in week 1 on Sunday Night Football against the Dallas Cowboys? The third year receiver says that decision, well, it's up to him. And 2 days out from the opener, if he has decided, He's not telling anyone. Neighbors has been sidelined since he tore his ACL in week four of last season.
19: You know, I grinded, you know, prayed hard, you know, put in consistent amount of work, early mornings, you know, late nights. So, you know, I put in the work and I did everything that I can to, you know, be in this position right now, and be able to make the decision to, you know, to play, you know, or to not play. You know, and if I am out there, you know, I put in a great amount of work to know that, you know, I'm able to play and I'm able to do exactly what I know I can do, you know, and will do. So, you know, just, you know, having that faith and, you know, taking it over.
1: Neighbors says, though, this decision is not about keeping the Cowboys guessing. Said he's been waiting to play for so long, but he wants to make sure he's ready to go at 100%. And ultimately that this decision isn't made with him just wanting to get back out on the field and itching to get back, but it's made thinking about his career longevity as well. So as for that week one opponent for the New York Football Giants, it is the Dallas Cowboys. And as CeeDee Lamb, they have one goal in mind.
20: I feel like every day, we don't talk about it every day. That's just the end goal every day. And I feel like once we all understand the end goal, we're going to put the right preparation in every single day and just continue to build off that.
1: All right. Well, they did miss the playoffs the past 2 years, so there's a little bit between now and then. Only way that that is going to happen, though, is if the Cowboys defense is nothing like it has been in recent memory. The bar is pretty low for that, but QB Dak Prescott, his confidence is high.
21: This is a new team. It's a new identity. I guess once Sunday comes, they can put last year and all the comparisons behind, but you just look at the personality of that defense, from a different play caller to the personnel is different. And just the way they attack and what they've been doing just throughout training camp and practice, making it hard on us, I don't think it's necessarily fair to compare them to last year's defense or, you know, for them to be battling that stigma. They have their own identity, and I'm excited for them to show it this Sunday.
1: Sunday night football, Giants, Cowboys.
22: This will be the third time Josh Allen has faced Houston since D'Amico Ryans became the head coach. 0-2 in those games.
23: Want to help our team win a football game? They're going to make it tough for us.
24: Until the Bills play a clean game, yeah. I'm banking on this defense once again having their number.
1: Well, for the third time in three seasons, the Buffalo Bills will meet the Houston Texans in Texas. And history does not favor the Bills in these situations. They've dropped each of their last five regular season meetings with Houston in the Lone Star State. And when it comes to the Texans, they are leaning in on some of the other things that make Texas noteworthy. One being, well, being ready to launch.
25: You know, it started with the NASA buildup, with NASA being in our backyard here in Houston. Just really wanted to tie the two together, right? Because Houston is about community. Houston is about us being together. So it was a really good way to correlate us preparing, right, for training camp, getting ready, just like Artemis II, they prepared, they got ready. It took them time, right, for that buildup and for that moment. And now, you know, come Sunday, it's time for the takeoff. And that's the next part of the message, right? How are we taking off on Sunday?
1: I'm sorry for what's about to come next, but it just has to. Houston doesn't want any problems. Right. All right. We're all going to move on past from that. From space to time and space, we are all adjusting to the start of a new season, right? Just ask Bengals wide receiver Ja'Marr Chase.
26: Well, I'm finding out the games at 1 o'clock. I don't like that, to be honest. I do not like playing at 1 o'clock games. So that means I got to wake up a little earlier than usual.
27: When did you find this out?
26: Today.
27: I've heard too. So what's your wake-up call?
26: I don't have a wake-up call, but I'm about to make one now. Yeah.
28: Hold on. The game's been on the schedule for a long time. How did
26: that don't mean I'm looking at the schedule.
28: So you like, but it's such hard.
26: At the end of the day, my job is to work, not the schedule. I'm not worried about the schedule. At the end of the day, they got to worry about us too. So I worry about when they get hit.
1: Man, the 49ers and Rams played on Thursday and Friday at the same time somehow, and he's not sure about a 1 o'clock game, but we'll tell you right now, Bengals host the Tampa Bay Buccaneers at 1 o'clock on Sunday. 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So the Yankees beat the Rockies 10-2. They're trying to catch the Tampa Bay Rays in the AL East race, who were trying to catch the Atlanta Braves on Thursday.
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1: 1-2, comebacker, base hit, and kicked off a second base, goes into center field. It's a 2-RBI single. Ha-Sung Kim coming through. He's fired up, and so are the fans. It's 3-0 Braves. A gigantic lift for a team that had been in a famine at the plate. And their first multiple run inning since Sunday.
2: Well, there's your unlikely hero. Ha-Sung Kim's batting average now up to a monstrous 126, sat on 680, the fan. And the Braves beat the Rays 3-1, deny them a chance to be the first team to clinch a playoff spot. And by the way, they helped the Yankees move within three games of the AL East. The Braves then maintaining that lead in the NL East over the Phillies with some help from the Houston Astros. 2-1 win over the Phils. The Phillies fall four games back on the Braves. We all keeping up right now. Great. Rangers chasing Houston in the AL West. Jacob DeGrom retired his first 15 batters and struck out 12 for his highest total since 2022. But when the Rangers went to their bullpen, Julio Rodriguez saw his moment.
3: They've traded Jacobs. This one working out better for the Mariners. Here's the pitch. Swung on. Blasted. Left field. On its way. Sail away. Julio. Into the Rangers bullpen. A rocket of a blast for Julio. And the Mariners have taken the lead with one swing.
2: Go ahead. Three-run home run in a four-run seventh. Lifted the Seattle Mariners over the Texas Rangers 4-3. Now Texas dropping three games behind AL West leading Houston and two games back for the American League wild card spot. Seattle trails by five games for that last wild card spot. And don't look now because we're just talking about wild cards, but the Pirates on a four game win streak. Pittsburgh beat the Chicago White Sox 2-0. In NBA news, the U.S. Department of Justice is reportedly investigating the LA Clippers for circumventing the NBA's salary cap to pay Kawhi Leonard. That's according to the New York Times. The NBA already issued a severe punishment. That was the loss of five future first-round draft picks, a $30 million fine, and a year suspension for owner Steve Ballmer. Now the U.S. Attorney's Office for the Eastern District of New York in Brooklyn, they're getting involved as well. Team USA women's basketball is on to the FIBA World Cup semifinals. They crushed Hungary 108-56 in Berlin. That is 70 straight wins for the Americans across both the Olympics and FIBA World Cup play. It's 34 if you're only counting World Cup games. That streak, though, either way, goes back to 2006. 108 points. Ties the U.S. record for most points in a World Cup knockout game, matching a total set back in 1986. To face the caller, she led the way with her own career high 19 points. That's a career high in a global championship. If you can keep in tabs on the WNBA and want to fact check me. All 12 Americans scored, though, and everyone played at least 10 minutes. Coach Carol Lawson says the team's chemistry, it's continuing to build. After 10 days together, this is a extremely new team. You have a lot of new faces in Angel Reese and Caitlin Clark and Paige Beckers, young people getting involved. They've had 10 days together and they're putting up a 108-56 win. Next up for them, it's Spain on Saturday in the semifinals. And before you say everything is smooth sailing, Spain made a statement on Thursday as well. They beat Australia 89-66. This is only the second time in the last nine World Cups that Australia has failed to reach the semifinals. But we've got Nafisa Collier after her career high on Team USA.
4: Well, I just heard we had 30 assists. We're moving the ball a lot. It wasn't one-on-one. We were looking for a great shot, not just a good shot. And so, by the way, it's really fun. And just each practice, we try to take advantage and build chemistry each game. And it feels like we're getting better each game. So just making the most, communicating as much as we can. really over talking helps with that because we didn't have the time to come together like a lot of teams. Each game we're trying to build that, get better so that we're playing our peak basketball and hopefully the championship game. And I feel like today was a really good one for us. We worked on some defensive schemes that we wanted to get better at, some offensive stuff that we wanted to clean up. And so I feel like we went out and executed that.
2: On to Spain on Saturday in the semifinals. 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
2: Anthony Volpe returns in grand fashion as the Yankees rout the Rockies on YES Network.
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0: Number four.
2: A go-ahead three-run blast from Julio Rodriguez leads the Mariners to victory over the Rangers. Seattle Sports, 710 AM.
3: They've traded Jacobs. This one working out better for the Mariners. Here's the pitch. Swung on. Blasted. Left field. On its way. Sail away. Julio. Into the Rangers bullpen. A rocket of a blast for Julio. And the Mariners have taken the lead with one swing.
0: Number three.
2: In Miami, Hurricanes quarterback Darian Mensa launches a 55-yard strike to Joshua Moore in their dominating 77-7 win over Florida A&M. 104.3 WQAM.
6: 7-0 Miami. Mensa in the backfield. His first pass of the night. Well taken care of. Looks deep. Lets it go deep. He's got Josh Moore out there on the money. Into the end zone. Touchdown, Miami. 55 yards for the touchdown.
0: Number two.
2: Cam Smith had a series to remember in Philly as his ninth inning solo homer carries the Astros to victory against the Phils. KBME 790 AM.
3: 1-1 game, top of the ninth. One out, no one on for the Astros. Pitch on the way, and Cam hits it in the air. Out to left center and deep. Hill is back, looking up. See you later! Three games in Philly. Three home runs for Cam Smith. This one puts these Astros up 2-1.
0: Number one.
2: And finally, in Australia, veteran wideout Mike Evans finding the end zone in his 49ers debut. KNBR.
3: Purdy's under center. He takes. He wants Evans. He just puts it up. Give it to Mike. Mike's got it. He pulled it in for his first touchdown. 49ers. Mike Evans.
2: Week one of the NFL season will keep on rolling, but who's out before it even begins? Coming up in the next hour, I've got injury updates heading into that first Sunday of the NFL season, but I'm not here just to bring you bad news. I'll also tell you who will be back after a long recovery. Plus, I'll take you through an absolute treat of an evening at Arthur Ashe Stadium at the U.S. Open. The women's singles finals are set after a pair of stellar finals. Who was coming out on top and how we ended up with this matchup. Not to mention there is history on the college football gridiron, and the race in the wild card is getting really tight. We'll take you through the whole thing ahead in SportsCenter all night. 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
0: Coming up on SportsCenter All Night. The NFL heads to a land down under in an NFC West clash between the 49ers and Rams.
1: Purdy loads up. Purdy throws down the middle of the field. He's got DeMarcus Robinson, and he catches it in the end zone.
0: Women's semifinal action takes place at the U.S. Open.
18: I was so desperate to the win. I wanted it badly, and I was just trying to focus on myself. And then, guys, look at my box. I couldn't fail in front of all of those legends.
0: Can the Rays pull out the brooms in Atlanta?
19: As the ball hit high in the air, fairly deep to right, Acuna turns, looks, and it is gone.
0: Plus, all the latest headlines from around the NFL.
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0: managing to play on both Thursday night and Friday night simultaneously. 49ers Rams in Australia for the second game of the NFL season. I'll break it down for you. And speaking of breakdowns, well, the first game on the schedule, New England Patriots and Drake May, they were coughing up that Super Bowl rematch against the Seattle Seahawks, but there's so much more to talk about from that game. Injury updates for the Seahawks, Sam Darnold, and Patriots, A.J. Brown. Plus, the women's singles final is set at the U.S. Open and the semifinals for a show of pure dominance. But first things first, let's go to, well, if you're Kyle Shanahan, to the future, right? Otherwise known as Australia, the first regular season NFL game in Australia ever. This one taking place at the Melbourne Cricket Ground. They packed in over 100,000 fans, 100,021 to be exact. That is the seventh largest crowd in NFL history, and they got a show. It was a study in travel schedules, right? San Francisco was there for a whole week. Rams basically just got there, rolled out of bed, and headed to the stadium. But the Rams, the ones getting their nose out in front first.
1: With three tight ends and Puka Nacua, who motions from right to left. Kyren Williams is the back. They give it to him with a lead block. Kyren goes in! The first touchdown of a new season, and the first touchdown in Australia belongs to Kyren Williams and the Rams. A go-ahead score on the first snap of the second quarter. It's 6-3 LA.
0: But the case for the 49ers' immersive experience really prevailed from there.
2: Purdy straight drop from under center. Purdy loads up. Purdy throws down the middle of the field. He's got DeMarcus Robinson, and he catches it in the end zone. It's a touchdown, 49ers in Australia, and the Niners take the lead back.
0: Reigning AP NFL Defensive Player of the Year, Myles Garrett, he was making his debut for the Rams, but he might as well have not been there at all. He missed much of training camp with difficulty, recorded zero tackles. Meanwhile, the Niners just kept on rolling.
2: Purdy's under center. He takes. He wants Evans. He just puts it up. Give it to Mike. Mike's got it. He pulled it in for his first touchdown. 49ers, Mike Evans.
0: So if Garrett was nowhere to be found, Mike Evans very much making his presence felt in his 49ers debut. This one, he was winning the 50-50 ball. I mean, he's 6'5", so his presence is pretty much always there. And his advantage on a 50-50 ball, certainly he's going to get up and over. But the Niners are up 17-7 in the third after that, on their way to the 27-7 win. Brock Purdy, 25 for 34 for 205 yards passing, three touchdowns, one interception. San Francisco's defense really frustrated on the other side. NFL MVP Matthew Stafford, he went 15 of 25, just 155 yards. The Niners held the NFL's best offense of last season to all of one score. And George Kittle, he had the appropriate energy after doing something like that and doing it on the other side of the world.
3: George, hi. You guys come around the world,
4: yes,
3: to beat the Rams.
4: Yeah.
3: What does this week one win mean for you guys?
4: Oh, I mean, personally, it means the absolute world because last time I played football, I left on a cart. So to be back for week one means the world to me and my family, to be out there for the boys. As a team, I mean, what an atmosphere, one, to get a win in. The boys played well. The juice was there all day. And I mean, anytime you get a win versus a division opponent is always a great thing. And anytime you can beat the Rams, it's a great thing.
3: We heard a lot about this Rams defense.
4: We did.
3: Brock Purdy, though.
4: Decent.
3: What did you see from your quarterback?
4: Besides the one pass he threw into quadruple coverage to me, which I appreciate, Brock, keep throwing those. Besides that, I mean, he just was on all day. And then, you know, I think he really took control of the game. He had that long scramble for a first down that kept us on the field for another touchdown. I mean, his confidence is soaring. I think he found his groove week one. Wouldn't that be nice?
3: Your defense.
4: Woo!
3: What do you think about those guys?
4: How good is Nick Bosa and Fred Warner? Wow. Secondary came to play today. I know there are a couple of PI calls, but I thought our secondary played great linebackers. Our D-line really stepped up, especially because we had two injuries in the last week. So just so proud of this team. Like, hey, we embraced going to Australia, 15-hour flight. We're here the whole week.

0: week. It was a grind, but we did it. And I'm just proud of this team. And I think the plan that Coach Shanahan and Dustin Perry gave us, we executed it the right way.
1: This is a division win, George. You had to come a long way for it. What does it mean to start the season off with a division win?
0: The division win? Shnikes. I think we're the hardest division, you know, in the NFL. The Seahawks, Super Bowl champs, coming in. They just won last night. Rams are going to be good regardless of what this game looked like. Hopefully we stay really good. And, you know, the Cardinals, they got a new coach. You never know. But anytime you get a win in this division, it just sets you up for success later in the season.
1: We've heard a lot about the shoe. Are you going to try one on the 15-hour flight home?
0: Are you trying to set me up to get in trouble here? If wherever I can do one, I'm going to try to find one in the stands. That's what I'm going to try to do.
1: Thanks, George.
0: Thank you so much. And we'll see you guys back in America. I can't wait to go home.
2: Said he can't wait to go home, but then he popped back in and said he had a great time in Australia. That was Lindsay Theory on the ground with ESPN there and George Kittle. 49ers 7-for-12 on third downs. Rams 2-for-9. If you're going to pick any stat out that could define why this game was where it was, it's that Rams lost by double digits for the first time since 2024. I'll have more from Rams head coach Sean McVay later in the hour.
3: One of the significant storylines to come out of Seattle's victory, as you undoubtedly know, 5 plays into the opening drive, Sam Darnold taken down by Draymond Jones.
4: At this point, we were able to rule out a fracture, so there's some more tests to be done.
3: It happened on the first drive of the year.
2: Well, there's a whole lot to talk about from night one and game one on Wednesday night. Only thing overshadowing the missed opportunity from the Patriots in their 13-10 loss to Seattle is who is going to be missing in the coming weeks after injuries really took the spotlight. Now, sources tell ESPN's Adam Schefter that the Seahawks quarterback Sam Darnold is expected to miss week two against Arizona. He was injured on that opening possession and did not return. Seahawks head coach Mike McDonald providing an update on Thursday.
5: Like, we're praying for Sam, but not like worrying, because it's just what it is. You know, we did get some results, but we're still kind of working. You know, like, it's like, look, you can, what I'm learning is, like, you can get the scan and it can tell you it's a thing until the guy's back playing. You don't know until how long it's going to be. So for me to give you a timeline right now, we're still trying to figure out what the best, like, you know, prognosis is. But the hip is intact and it's good. And it's more of like a muscle thing. Yeah, muscle thing.
6: Okay.
5: So that's good.
6: Okay.
5: That's a good news. Now, how long that is, we don't know yet. But really, really good news. So I'm really happy for Sam. That's good. But it is painful now. I know it hasn't been an easy night for him.
2: Really, really good news. And he also felt really, really good about his team's ability to rally. So much of that centered around Drew Locke, who, if Darnold is out, is expected to start week two.
5: Oh, he's been tremendous. I mean, he operates like a starter does in terms of preparation, but like I think the chemistry and the personality of our quarterback room is one that it's very supportive of each other and also trying to bring out the best in one another. And Drew provides like a cool confidence, loosened focusedness to the whole equation, which you need. You know, you need that. I mean, on top of that, I mean, since he's got here, I just feel like he's just played really great football in practice and in the preseason. So we saw what he could do last night. And if he has to play again, then we expect the same moving forward.
2: McDonald giving that injury update first on Seattle Sports 710 AM, and then really not elaborating much else when he met with the press later in the afternoon, but certainly speaking to what Drew Locke can bring and knowing what they have in him as a backup or a QB1, should that be the way things unfold. The Patriots lost their own key player to injury on Wednesday night, though, as well. New England Patriots wide receiver A.J. Brown is expected to miss at least 4 weeks with a high ankle sprain. That is according to NFL Network's Ian Rapoport. X-rays didn't show a fracture, but Pats coach Mike Vrabel, he wouldn't confirm on Thursday that Brown had that high ankle sprain or not, but he said his team would be running more tests on the star wide receiver's injury.
7: No, I don't think that AJ will be, you know, running more tests, but we'll update you here next week. You know, wasn't able to finish the game, and you know, we'll continue to evaluate, continue to get run tests. But, you know, I don't know if he'll be available going forward here for the next week, but we'll see. And, you know, I know he'll do everything that he can to get back as quickly as possible. And once we get the reports, then we'll figure out what the treatment plan is.
2: Pats lost the game. And according to Freddie Coleman on Freddie and Harry of ESPN Radio, they also lost when it comes to who is worse off, at least between the Seahawks and the Patriots, when it comes to the injuries from night one.
6: This injury involving Sam Darnold or the one with A.J. Brown, the Patriots, to me, the A.J. Brown injury sets back the Patriots more than Drew Lock being in there for Sam Darnold. Normally, I don't want to say that. When you lose a starting quarterback, even for a week, that's going to set you back. But based on what we saw from Drew Lock and what we saw from Drake May without A.J. Brown, the Patriots are definitely in more trouble with that A.J. Brown injury than the Seahawks would be, no matter how long, how short Sam Darnold is going to be out.
2: A lot of that, you can't help but think, is probably stemming from the fact of Drake May's fourth quarter, right? The focus is on what happened there, three fourth quarter interceptions. How concerned is Mike Vrabel on that decision making?
7: You know, decision making, and again, when you're the quarterback or you have the ball in your hand, I think those things just get magnified. And those decisions and the timings and all those other things. And we've seen Drake perform at an extremely high level, and I anticipate him continuing to do that and doing that as we move forward.
2: Now, that's in the locker room. Outside of it, how concerned is everyone else? Evan Cohen of Unsportsmanlike.
8: That's a horrible, horrible fourth quarter, and I understand it's one game. And maybe, obviously, we shouldn't be overreacting to one game, but that should not happen with a guy that was a runner-up in the MVP last year. Matthew Stafford would not have that fourth quarter as the actual MVP last year. That was awful.
2: All right, so, you know, differing opinions. Well, you're listening to SportsCenter All Night here on ESPN Radio, the ESPN Radio app, and Sirius XM Channel 80. Let's go to some baseball now. Aaron Judge back out of the lineup for New York. No cause for alarm, as to be expected. He returned from injury, played two games. This was a planned day off as he still ramps up, recovers from injury. But it seemed to be this kind of one-in, one-out policy in New York. Anthony Volpe made his return to the majors as Jazz Chisholm was now placed on the IL. So Volpe instead playing at second base with Chisholm out, but what we're focusing on is the big bat he brought back.
9: Right field, bumped back, turning, looking, see ya! How about that, a grand slam? What a return to the big leagues for Anthony Volpe. You can't ride it any better than that.
2: Can't write it any better than that. On Yes Network, Volpe's second career grand slam. He had a career high 5 runs. Here he is after the game.
10: Anthony, we're hearing the Volpe chants right there. Just what does this fan support mean to you right now?
11: Yeah, I mean, it means the world. Best fans in the world for sure. So pretty crazy.
10: Hey, when you stepped on the field tonight, what a return to the lineup. Was it just another game for you, or was there some added emotion?
11: I mean, these are big games for us. I was right into the mix, and I just wanted to try to contribute.
10: Right into the mix, indeed. Your third hit of the evening, a grand slam in that seventh inning. Can you describe rounding the bases and going back to that dugout, being greeted by your teammates as they're celebrating you?
11: Just amazing feeling. Had a good approach and just try to take advantage, but and that's what it's all about. So why you do it?
10: What'd you think of the curtain call?
11: I don't know.
10: Hey, we spoke before the game about how hard you had worked down in the minors to try to get yourself in a position to get back up here. 5 RBIs, a new career high. Just how validating is a night like this for you?
11: I don't know if it's validating, but it took a lot, and it's going to keep taking a lot. And I think that's my mindset. Definitely no finish lines, and we got a lot of big games coming up, so just keep going.
10: I know those guys love you in that clubhouse. Just what is it like to be back and to be around it again and to be a part of it here?
11: It's amazing. It's why you play. It's why you work so hard, and to be part of teams like this.
10: Anthony, congratulations.
11: Thank you.
2: Anthony Volpe on Yes Network. Yankees trying to catch the Tampa Bay Rays in the AL East. They got a little bit of help this evening. Braves beat the Rays 3-1. So now they only have that 3-game lead in the AL East. Still ahead, though, the spotlight is on Arthur Ashe Stadium in New York. Women's semifinal action from the U.S. Open and an historic night for one top 10 team on the college football gridiron.
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1: What an absolute treat of an evening at the U.S. Open, leading to what will be an exceptional women's singles final on Saturday. Semifinals at Arthur Ashe Stadium. Game on Thursday night, and for the first time since 1975, all four top seeds in the women's bracket have reached that women's singles semifinal at the U.S. Open.
2: Aryna Sabalenka is into another U.S. Open championship match. And boy, oh boy.
1: Boy, oh boy. Girl, oh girl, right? Aryna Sabalenka one step closer to a three-peat. The two-time defending champ dominant against American Jess Pegula, winning in straight sets to advance to her fourth straight U.S. Open final.
3: Yeah, no complaints. I'm just super happy that I was able to pull out such tennis. Last match I played against Jessica, it was almost impossible for me to get the win. So I'm super happy that I was able to play such tennis in front of you all. Thank you for the atmosphere and honestly, guys, you're the best. Your respect to me is priceless, and I really appreciate that. I know that you wanted her to win. It's obvious, but thank you for being so respectful to me. Thank you. Love you guys. Thank you.
4: What felt different about this match, and how were you able to play so well for the entirety of it?
3: I don't know. I was so desperate to the win. I wanted it badly, and I was just trying to focus on myself. And then, guys, look at my box. I couldn't fail in front of all of those legends, beautiful girls, the best people, and my team, of course. I love you guys.
1: The crowd may have been pulling for Jess Pegula, but she knew that she had plenty of fans in that box rooting for her. So would Sabalenka be meeting Kazakhstan's Elena Rybakina or the American who beat her back in 2023 in Coco Gauff?

0: It's Elena Rybakina that books her ticket to a first US Open final.
1: So here's what you're set up for on Saturday. You get the current WTA number one in Aryna Sabalenka, and then the soon-to-be world number one in Rybakina. Because here's what happened earlier this week. Rybakina unseated Sabalenka after a 99-week run. That will take effect on Monday. We'll see that in the standings. But when it comes to the title at the U.S. Open, that is still TBD. We're set up for a one versus two in so many more ways than just that one. All right, let's go back to the gridiron. A record-setting night at the U. Number 7, Miami, hosting Florida A&M.
2: 7-0 Miami. Mensah in the backfield. His first pass of the night. Well taken care of. Looks deep. Lets it go deep. He's got Josh Moore out there on the money. Into the end zone. Touchdown, Miami. 55 yards for the touchdown.
1: That was one of 11 touchdowns on the night for the Miami Hurricanes. 9 different players found the back of the end zone, right? Miami, 77 points, ties a program record. They had 856 yards. That's a program record. And they did not face a third down in the first half. Second team since at least 2000 to not face a third down in a first half, along with who else but 2010 Alabama.
3: Yeah, not all the time you get a second chance to play another team after a rough loss. So we're all excited for the opportunity. I think we've all grown mentally, physically, and we're excited.
1: All right. Well, we gave you a blowout, right? But if you're looking to circle one college football game this weekend, it's that top 5 matchup of number 4 Texas hosting number 1 the Ohio State. It's a rematch of QB talent of Arch Manning and Julian Sayin.
4: You know, I just think you see the level of confidence that both guys are playing with. I think what you notice is the presence in the pocket. I think you notice their confidence to use their legs. You saw Julian do it last week. He tucked it and scored a touchdown. I just think the confidence both guys deliver the ball with accuracy. You can see the trust and timing. And so pretty drastic difference, you know, of the two players now the second time around going up against one another. So should be pretty high-level quarterback play Saturday.
3: Yeah, I feel like I'm a year better. 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
1: The women's final is set at the U.S. Open. Arena Sabalenka will go for a three-peat after defeating American Jessica Pegula in straight sets in the first semifinal of the night, while soon-to-be world number one Elena Rybakina rallied past Coco Gauff in three, setting up a one-versus-two final in the bracket and in the WTA rankings. Good news and bad news from game one on the NFL schedule. Seahawks QB Sam Darnold is expected to miss week two with a hip injury, but the team is optimistic that that will be all. The Patriots, on the other hand, are expected to be without A.J. Brown for 4 weeks. NFL Network's Ian Rappaport reporting he sustained a high ankle sprain in that week one game. But week one does roll on, and in this case, it's down under. Game two on the schedule, the San Francisco 49ers and the Los Angeles Rams meeting for the first ever NFL regular season game in Australia.
18: Second down here for Purdy. He is in the shotgun. He takes the snap. He's got a good pocket. Now he's going to escape it out to the right. Throw on the run. End zone! Debo brought it down! He throws the ball way into the stands with another
1: KNBR on the call. One of three touchdowns from Brock Purdy in the air, but he was very quick to give the credit to his defense.
3: Yeah, I think, obviously shout out to our defense, getting that stop. That was huge. I think that was a turning point in the game, just with momentum and everything. But first off, getting out of the backed up situation was clutch for Luke Farrell to have that catch and getting us out of there. And then after that, yeah, I think Kyle was doing a great job with dialing up the right play calls and obviously not being aware of when we want to, you know, take a shot and go deep and stuff, but the defense was giving us, you know, our one and twos in the progression, so just trying to take that. And then obviously when it wasn't there, I think that was the time of the game where I started using my legs a little bit, and then guys did a great job on the scramble drill, obviously hitting Debo late. So But like I said, man, that all started with our defense and getting the stop and for us to create the momentum that we needed to finish out that game.
1: Rams head coach Sean McVay would have to agree in that situation, saying they could never get into a rhythm. Here's what McVay had to say after the loss.
19: I didn't do nearly a good enough job. This is a humbling day for us, and this will define us only if we allow it to. And today was one of those days, and, you know, I always look inside out. I didn't do a good enough job getting us ready to go. There were some opportunities where maybe the game could have flipped, but they deserve the win. They were ready to go, and we'll look at it. We'll see where we can improve and be better moving forward. But this is a good, humbling day. This is what can sometimes happen in sports. I love this locker room. And, you know, the first thing that I'm going to look at is myself, and I have to do a better job for our group collectively with our coaches, with our players, and we'll look at this film. And we'll get back to work, because clearly that's obviously what we've got to do. And sometimes sports can humble you, and today was one of those days. I make no excuses. And, you know, whether you want to say it's about travel, whatever, we just weren't good enough in that window. I didn't coach good enough. And we'll look at it, and we'll move forward, and that's where we're at right now. But it was a great atmosphere. Give credit to the 49ers. They deserve it. And we're 0-1, and we'll move forward.
1: Whether you want to say it's about travel or whatever, but this was a study in travel schedules. You have the 49ers who hopped on a plane a week ago and spent the week training and practicing on the other side of the world. And then you have the Rams who basically hopped on a plane a moment ago and showed up. So yes, travel schedules or whatever, but in hindsight, would he make a change?
19: I don't believe that that's why we didn't play well enough. I really don't. Listen, I'm more than comfortable with that's something that I'll always make decisions that I think are best for the football team. It's easy in hindsight to be able to say it was a miss, but those are responsibilities that, you know, I'll take. And then you try to be able to look at it. I'll always look at myself inside out and figure out where I can improve. Today was really just not good enough.
1: Much more than just the travel schedule, right? One of the main quarterback battles on the preseason was out of Atlanta. Would it be Tua Tagovailoa or Michael Penix Jr.? Or really, could it be surprise option number 3 in Cooper Rush? Tagovailoa was named the week 1 starter on Monday, but as of Thursday, he is now considered day-to-day. He sustained an oblique injury in practice on Thursday. That is according to NFL Network's Ian Rapoport. So it was veteran quarterback Rush leading those first-team reps the rest of that practice.
20: Yeah, you just got to stay ready. I mean, some weeks you might not have any reps, so having reps today helps you get ready, whether you're starting or not on a Sunday. So I'll take advantage of those either way. So the mindset, the prep really never changes. The only thing that changes is that I think you get more prepared because you get practice. You get reps, you get walk-through reps. I think it helps a lot.
1: There's been so much conversation about who's already injured, who is injured before this even starts, but how about who is coming back from injury? In this case, let's talk about Chiefs quarterback Patrick Mahomes. And he said he expects to be back without any limitations.
21: I think he's geared up and ready to go. He's taking every rep with the one offense and done a nice job with it. So now it's just a matter of getting out there and playing.
1: Andy Reid, Chiefs head coach there, spent the past 9 months, Mahomes did, rehabbing and recovering from the surgery that repaired that torn ACL and LCL in his left knee. That injury was back on December 14th. Now, since the Chiefs began their training camp 7 weeks ago, Mahomes, he has been a part of all of it, working to improve his mobility and has not missed any practices. Now here's what Mahomes had to say.
22: You got to go out there and be yourself. I've built up the strength. I've built up all the days of rehab so that I can be myself. You know, I'm gonna keep myself out of harm's way like I always will. Not try to take big hits and stuff like that. But I'm a competitor. I signed up for this, and I'm gonna go out there and play football. And I think that's how I've always rolled, no matter what it is. And that's how I'll probably roll the rest of my career.
1: Reid has said it before. He said it again on Thursday that the game plan on offense will not look any different from previous season opening games with Mahomes. And Mahomes says, I'm a competitor. I signed up for this. I'm going to go out there and play football. That's how I've always rolled, no matter what it is. Now, will Malik Nabers be ready to go for the New York Giants in week one on Sunday Night Football against the Dallas Cowboys? The third-year receiver says that decision, well, it's up to him. And 2 days out from the opener, if he has decided, he's not telling anyone. Nabers has been sidelined since he tore his ACL in week four of last season.
0: No, I grinded, you know, prayed hard, you know, put in a consistent amount of work, early mornings, you know, late nights. So, you know, I put in the work and I did everything that I can to, you know, be in this position right now, and be able to make the decision to, you know, to play, you know, or to not play. You know, and if I am out there, you know, I put in a great amount of work to know that, you know, I'm able to play and I'm able to do exactly what I know I can do, you know, and will do. So, you know, just, you know, having that faith and, you know, taking it over.
1: Nabers says, though, this decision is not about keeping the Cowboys guessing. Said he's been waiting to play for so long, but he wants to make sure he's ready to go at 100%. And ultimately, that this decision isn't made with him just wanting to get back out on the field and itching to get back, but it's made thinking about his career longevity as well. So as for that week one opponent for the New York Football Giants, it is the Dallas Cowboys. And ask CeeDee Lamb, they have one goal in mind.
2: I feel like every day, we don't talk about it every day. That's just the end goal every day. And I feel like once we all understand the end goal, we're going to put the right preparation in every single day and just continue to build off that.
1: All right. Well, they did miss the playoffs the past 2 years, so there's a little bit between now and then. Only way that that is going to happen, though, is if the Cowboys defense is nothing like it has been in recent memory. The bar is pretty low for that, but QB Dak Prescott, his confidence is high.
4: This is a new team. It's a new identity. I guess once Sunday comes, they can put last year and all the comparisons behind, but you just look at the personality of that defense, from a different play caller to the personnel is different. And just the way they attack and what they've been doing just throughout training camp and practice, making it hard on us, I don't think it's necessarily fair to compare them to last year's defense, or, you know, for them to be battling that stigma. They have their own identity, and I'm excited for them to show it this Sunday.
1: Sunday night football, Giants, Cowboys.
23: This will be the third time Josh Allen has faced Houston since D'Amico Ryans became the head coach. 0-2 in those games.
24: Want to help our team win a football game? They're going to make it tough for us.
25: Until the Bills play a clean game, yeah. I'm banking on this defense once again having their number.
1: Well, for the third time in three seasons, the Buffalo Bills will meet the Houston Texans in Texas. And history does not favor the Bills in these situations. They've dropped each of their last five regular season meetings with Houston in the Lone Star State. And when it comes to the Texans, they are leaning in on some of the other things that make Texas noteworthy. One being, well, being ready to launch.
26: You know, it started with the NASA buildup, with NASA being in our backyard here in Houston. Just really wanted to tie the two together, right? Because Houston is about community. Houston is about us being together. So it was a really good way to correlate us preparing, right, for training camp, getting ready, just like Artemis II. They prepared, they got ready. It took them time, right, for that buildup and for that moment. And now, you know, come Sunday, it's time for the takeoff. And that's the next part of the message, right? How are we taking off on Sunday?
1: I'm sorry for what's about to come next, but it just has to. Houston doesn't want any problems. Right. All right. We're all going to move on past from that. It's from space to time and space. We are all adjusting to the start of a new season, right? Just ask Bengals wide receiver Ja'Marr Chase.
27: Well, I'm finding out the games at 1 o'clock. I don't like that, to be honest. I do not like playing at 1 o'clock games. So that means I got to wake up a little earlier than usual.
28: Where did you find this out?
27: Today. I've heard too. Yeah.
28: So what's your wake-up call?
27: I don't have a wake-up call, but I'm about to make one now. Yeah.
29: Hold on. The game's been on the schedule for a long time.
27: That don't mean I'm looking at the schedule.
29: So you like, but it says for your
27: at the end of the day, my job is to work, not the schedule. I'm not worried about the schedule. At the end of the day, they got to worry about us too. So worry about it when I get here.
1: Man, the 49ers Rams played on Thursday and Friday at the same time somehow, and he's not sure about a 1 o'clock game, but we'll tell you right now, Bengals host the Tampa Bay Buccaneers at 1 o'clock on Sunday. And you can tune in for college football action tomorrow as the Texas A&M Aggies host the Arizona State Sun Devils. 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So the Yankees beat the Rockies 10-2. They're trying to catch the Tampa Bay Rays in the AL East race, who were trying to catch the Atlanta Braves on Thursday.
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17: 1-2, comebacker base.
0: base hit and kicked off of second base, goes into center field. It's a two RBI single. Ha-Sung Kim coming through. He's fired up, and so are the fans. It's 3-0 Braves. A gigantic lift for a team that had been in a famine at the plate. And their first multiple run inning since Sunday.
1: Well, there's your unlikely hero. Ha-Sung Kim's batting average now up to a monstrous 126, that on 680, the fan. And the Braves beat the Rays 3-1, deny them a chance to be the first team to clinch a playoff spot. And by the way, they helped the Yankees move within three games of the AL East. The Braves then maintaining that lead in the NL East over the Phillies with some help from the Houston Astros. 2-1 win over the Phils. The Phillies fall four games back on the Braves. We all keeping up right now. Great. Rangers chasing Houston in the AL West. Jacob DeGrom retired his first 15 batters and struck out 12 for his highest total since 2022. But when the Rangers went to their bullpen, Julio Rodriguez saw his moment.
3: They've traded Jacobs. This one working out better for the Mariners. Here's the pitch. Swung on. Blasted. Left field. On its way. Sail away. Julio. Into the Rangers bullpen. A rocket of a blast for Julio. And the Mariners have taken the lead with one swing.
1: Go ahead. 3-run home run in a 4-run seventh. Lifted the Seattle Mariners over the Texas Rangers 4-3. Now Texas dropping three games behind AL West leading Houston and two games back for the American League wild card spot. Seattle trails by five games for that last wild card spot. And don't look now because we're just talking about wild cards, but the Pirates on a four game win streak. Pittsburgh beat the Chicago White Sox 2-0. In NBA news, the U.S. Department of Justice is reportedly investigating the LA Clippers for circumventing the NBA's salary cap to pay Kawhi Leonard. That's according to the New York Times. The NBA already issued a severe punishment. That was the loss of five future first-round draft picks, a $30 million fine, and a year suspension for owner Steve Ballmer. Now the U.S. Attorney's Office for the Eastern District of New York in Brooklyn, they're getting involved as well. Team USA women's basketball is on to the FIBA World Cup semifinals. They crushed Hungary 108-56 in Berlin. That is 70 straight wins for the Americans across both the Olympics and FIBA World Cup play. It's 34 if you're only counting World Cup games. That streak, though, either way, goes back to 2006. 108 points. Ties a U.S. record for most points in a World Cup knockout game, matching a total set back in 1986. Nafisa Collier, she led the way with her own career high 19 points. That's a career high in a global championship, if you can keep in tabs on the WNBA and want to fact check me. All 12 Americans scored, though, and everyone played at least 10 minutes. Coach Kara Lawson says the team's chemistry, it's continuing to build. After 10 days together, this is a extremely new team. You have a lot of new faces in Angel Reese and Caitlin Clark and Paige Beckers, young people getting involved. They've had 10 days together and they're putting up a 108-56 win. Next up for them, it's Spain on Saturday in the semifinals. And before you say everything is smooth sailing, Spain made a statement on Thursday as well. They beat Australia 89-66. This is only the second time in the last nine World Cups that Australia has failed to reach the semifinals. But we've got Nafisa Collier after her career high on Team USA.
14: Well, I just heard we had 30 assists. We were moving the ball a lot. It wasn't one-on-one. We were looking for a great shot, not just a good shot. And so, by the way, it's really fun. Just each practice, we try to take advantage and build chemistry each game. And it feels like we're getting better each game. So just making the most, communicating as much as we can. Really over-talking helps with that because we didn't have the time to come together like a lot of teams. Each game, we're trying to build that, get better, so that we're playing our peak basketball and hopefully the championship game. And I feel like today was a really good one for us. We worked on some defensive schemes that we wanted to get better at, some offensive stuff that we wanted to clean up. And so I feel like we went out and executed that.
1: On to Spain on Saturday in the semifinals. Well, from baseball to football to college football, a lot to keep track of. Here's your top sound for the night.
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1: Anthony Volpe returns in grand fashion as the Yankees rout the Rockies on YES Network.
15: Right field. Right back. Turning. Looking. See ya. How about that? A grand slam. What a return to the big leagues for Anthony Volpe. You can't write it any better than that.
5: Number four.
1: A go-ahead three-run blast from Julio Rodriguez leads the Mariners to victory over the Rangers. Seattle Sports, 710 AM.
3: They've traded Jacobs. This one working out better for the Mariners. Here's the pitch. Swung on. Blasted. Left field. On its way. Sail away. Julio. Into the Rangers bullpen. A rocket of a blast for Julio. And the Mariners have taken the lead with one swing.
5: Number three.
1: In Miami, Hurricanes quarterback Darian Mensah launches a 55-yard strike to Joshua Moore in their dominating 77-7 win over Florida A&M. 104.3 WQAM.
16: 7-0 Miami. Mensah in the backfield. His first pass of the night. Well taken care of. Looks deep. Lets it go deep. He's got Josh Moore out there on the money. Into the end zone. Touchdown, Miami. 55 yards for the touchdown.
5: Number two.
1: Cam Smith had a series to remember in Philly as his ninth inning solo homer carries the Astros to victory against the Phils. KBME 790 AM.
3: 1-1 game, top of the ninth. One out, no one on for the Astros. Pitch on the way, and Cam hits it in the air out to left center and deep. Hill is back, looking up. See you later! Three games in Philly, three home runs for Cam Smith. This one puts these Astros up 2-1.
5: Number one.
1: And finally, in Australia, veteran wideout Mike Evans finding the end zone in his 49ers debut. KNBR.
3: Purdy's under center. He takes. He wants Evans. He just puts it up. Give it to Mike. Mike's got it. He pulled it in for his first touchdown. 49ers. Mike Evans.
1: Week one of the NFL season will keep on rolling, but who's out before it even begins? Coming up in the next hour, I've got injury updates heading into that first Sunday of the NFL season, but I'm not here just to bring you bad news. I'll also tell you who will be back after a long recovery. Plus, I'll take you through an absolute treat of an evening at Arthur Ashe Stadium at the U.S. Open. The women's singles finals are set after a pair of stellar finals. Who was coming out on top and how we ended up with this matchup. Not to mention, there is history on the college football gridiron, and the race in the wild card is getting really tight. We'll take you through the whole thing ahead in SportsCenter all night. 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
21: 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The NFL heads to a land down under in an NFC West clash between the 49ers and Rams.
22: Purdy loads up. Purdy throws down the middle of the field. He's got DeMarcus Robinson, and he catches it in the end zone.
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23: I was so desperate to the win. 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I couldn't fail in front of all of those legends.
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25: I don't know if he'll be available going forward here for the next week, but we'll see. 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
1: Good morning, and it is a good morning when it's week one in the National Football League. The NFL manager.

0: of pure dominance. But first things first, let's go to, well, if you're Kyle Shanahan, to the future, right? Otherwise known as Australia, the first regular season NFL game in Australia ever. This one taking place at the Melbourne Cricket Ground. They packed in over 100,000 fans, 100,021 to be exact. That is the seventh largest crowd in NFL history, and they got a show. It was a study in travel schedules, right? San Francisco was there for a whole week. Rams basically just got there, rolled out of bed, and headed to the stadium. But the Rams, the ones getting their nose out in front first.
1: With three tight ends and Puka Nacua, who motions from right to left. Kyren Williams is the back. They give it to him with a lead block. Kyren goes in! The first touchdown of a new season. And the first touchdown in Australia belongs to Kyren Williams and the Rams. A go-ahead score on the first snap of the second quarter. It's 6-3 LA.
0: But the case for the 49ers' immersive experience really prevailed from there.
2: Purdy straight drop from under center. Purdy loads up. Purdy throws down the middle of the field. He's got DeMarcus Robinson, and he catches it in the end zone. It's a touchdown, 49ers in Australia, and the Niners take the lead back.
0: Reigning AP NFL Defensive Player of the Year, Myles Garrett, he was making his debut for the Rams, but he might as well have not been there at all. He missed much of training camp with difficulty, recorded zero tackles. Meanwhile, the Niners just kept on rolling.
2: Oh, Purdy's under center. He takes. He wants Evans. He just puts it up. Give it to Mike. Mike's got it. He pulled it in for his first touchdown. 49ers, Mike Evans.
0: So if Garrett was nowhere to be found, Mike Evans very much making his presence felt in his 49ers debut. This one, he was winning the 50-50 ball. I mean, he's 6'5", so his presence is pretty much always there. And his advantage on a 50-50 ball, certainly he's going to get up and over. But the Niners are up 17-7 in the third after that, on their way to the 27-7 win. Brock Purdy, 25 for 34 for 205 yards passing, three touchdowns, one interception. San Francisco's defense really frustrated on the other side. NFL MVP Matthew Stafford, he went 15 of 25, just 155 yards. The Niners held the NFL's best offense of last season to all of one score. And George Kittle, he had the appropriate energy after doing something like that and doing it on the other side of the world.
3: George, hi. You guys come around the world,
4: yes,
3: to beat the Rams.
4: Yeah.
3: What does this week one win mean for you guys?
4: Oh, I mean, personally, it means the absolute world because last time I played football, I left on a cart. So to be back for week one means the world to me and my family, to be out there for the boys. As a team, I mean, what an atmosphere, one, to get a win in. The boys played well. The juice was there all day. And I mean, anytime you can get a win versus a division opponent is always a great thing. And anytime you can beat the Rams, it's a great thing.
3: We heard a lot about this Rams defense.
4: We did.
3: Brock Purdy, though.
4: Decent.
3: What did you see from your quarterback?
4: Besides the one pass he threw into quadruple coverage to me, which I appreciate, Brock. Keep throwing those. Besides that, I mean, he just was on all day. And then, you know, I think he really took control of the game. He had that long scramble for a first down that kept us on the field for another touchdown. I mean, his confidence is soaring. I think he found his groove week one. Wouldn't that be nice?
3: Your defense.
4: Woo!
3: What do you think about those guys?
4: How good is Nick Bosa and Fred Warner? Wow. Secondary came to play today. I know there are a couple of PI calls, but I thought our secondary played great linebackers. Our D-line really stepped up, especially because we had two injuries in the last week. So just so proud of this. And this team, like, hey, we embraced going to Australia, 15-hour flight. We're here the whole week. It was a grind, but we did it. And I'm just proud of this team. And I think the plan that Coach Shanahan and Dustin Perry gave us, we executed it the right way.
3: This is a division win, George. You had to come a long way for it. What does it mean to start the season off with a division win?
4: The division win? Shnikes. I think we're the hardest division, you know, in the NFL. The Seahawks, Super Bowl champs, coming in. They just won last night. Rams are going to be good regardless of what this game looked like. Hopefully we stay really good. And, you know, the Cardinals, are gonna, hey, they got a new coach. You never know. But anytime you get a win in this division, it just sets you up for success later in the season.
3: We've heard a lot about the shoe. Are you going to try one on the 15-hour flight?

0: Are you trying to set me up to get in trouble here? If wherever I can do one, I'm gonna try to find one in the stands. That's what I'm gonna try to do.
1: Thanks, George.
0: Thank you so much, and we'll see you guys back in America. I can't wait to go home.
2: Said he can't wait to go home, but then he popped back in and said he had a great time in Australia. That was Lindsay Theory on the ground with ESPN there and George Kittle. 49ers 7-for-12 on third downs. Rams 2-for-9. If you're going to pick any stat out that could define why this game was where it was, it's that Rams lost by double digits for the first time since 2024. I'll have more from Rams head coach Sean McVay later in the hour.
3: One of the significant storylines to come out of Seattle's victory, as you undoubtedly know, 5 plays into the opening drive, Sam Darnold taken down by Draymond Jones.
4: At this point, we were able to rule out a fracture, so there's some more tests to be done.
3: It happened on the first drive of the year.
2: Well, there's a whole lot to talk about from night one and game one on Wednesday night. Only thing overshadowing the missed opportunity from the Patriots in their 13-10 loss to Seattle is who is going to be missing in the coming weeks after injuries really took the spotlight. Now, sources tell ESPN's Adam Schefter that the Seahawks quarterback Sam Darnold is expected to miss week two against Arizona. He was injured on that opening possession and did not return. Seahawks head coach Mike McDonald providing an update on Thursday.
5: Like, we're praying for Sam, but not like worrying, because it's just what it is, you know. We did get some results, but we're still kind of working. You know, like, it's like, look, you can, what I'm learning is, like, you can get the scan and it can tell you it's a thing until the guy's back planned. You don't know until how long it's going to be. So for me to give you a timeline right now, we're still trying to figure out what the best, like, you know, prognosis is. But the hip is intact and it's good. And it's more of like a muscle thing. Yeah, muscle thing.
6: Okay.
5: So that's good. Okay. That's a good news. Now, how long that is, we don't know yet. But really, really good news. So I'm really happy for Sam. That's good. But it is painful now. I know it hasn't been an easy night for him.
2: Really, really good news. And he also felt really, really good about his team's ability to rally. So much of that centered around Drew Lock, who, if Darnold is out, is expected to start week two.
5: Oh, he's been tremendous. I mean, he operates like a starter does in terms of preparation, but like I think the chemistry and the personality of our quarterback room is one that it's very supportive of each other and also trying to bring out the best in one another. And Drew provides like a cool confidence, loose and focusedness to the whole equation, which you need. You know, you need that. I mean, on top of that, I mean, since he's got here, I just feel like he's just played really great football in practice and in the preseason. So we saw what he could do last night. And if he has to play again, then we expect the same moving forward.
2: McDonald giving that injury update first on Seattle Sports 710 AM and then really not elaborating much else when he met with the press later in the afternoon, but certainly speaking to what Drew Lock can bring and knowing what they have in him as a backup or a QB1, should that be the way things unfold. The Patriots lost their own key player to injury on Wednesday night, though, as well. New England Patriots wide receiver A.J. Brown is expected to miss at least 4 weeks with a high ankle sprain. That is according to NFL Network's Ian Rapoport. X-rays didn't show a fracture, but Pats coach Mike Vrabel, he wouldn't confirm on Thursday that Brown had that high ankle sprain or not, but he said his team would be running more tests on the star wide receiver's injury.
7: No, I don't think that AJ will be, you know, running more tests, but we'll update you here next week. Wasn't able to finish the game, and you know, we'll continue to evaluate, continue to get run tests, but you know, I don't know if he'll be available going forward here for the next week, but we'll see. And you know, I know he'll do everything that he can to get back as quickly as possible. And once we get the reports, then we'll figure out what the treatment plan is.
2: Pats lost the game, and according to Freddie Coleman on Freddie and Harry of ESPN Radio, they also lost when it comes to who is worse off, at least between the Seahawks and the Patriots, when it comes to the injuries from night one.
8: This injury involving Sam Darnold or the one with A.J. Brown, the Patriots, to me, the A.J. Brown injury sets back the Patriots more than Drew Lock. being in there for Sam Darnold. Normally, I don't want to say that. When you lose a starting quarterback, even for a week, that's going to set you back. But based on what we saw from Drew Lock and what we saw from Drake May without A.J. Brown, the Pages are definitely in more trouble with that A.J. Brown injury than the Seahawks would be, no matter how long, how short Sam Darnold is going to be out.
2: A lot of that, you can't help but think, is probably stemming from the fact of Drake May's fourth quarter, right? The focus is on what happened there, three fourth quarter interceptions. How concerned is Mike Vrabel on that decision making?
7: You know, decision making, and again, when you're the quarterback or you have the ball in your hand, I think those things just get magnified, and those decisions and the timings and all those other things. And we've seen Drake perform at an extremely high level, and I anticipate him continuing to do that and doing that as we move forward.
2: Now, that's in the locker room. Outside of it, how concerned is everyone else? Evan Cohen of Unsportsmanlike.
1: That's a horrible, horrible fourth quarter. And I understand it's one game. And maybe, obviously, we shouldn't be overreacting to one game. But that should not happen with a guy that was a runner-up in the MVP last year. Matthew Stafford would not have that fourth quarter as the actual MVP last year. That was awful.
2: All right, so, you know, differing opinions. Well, you're listening to SportsCenter All Night here on ESPN Radio, the ESPN Radio app, and Sirius XM Channel 80. Let's go to some baseball now. Aaron Judge back out of the lineup for New York. No cause for alarm, as to be expected. He returned from injury, played two games. This was a planned day off as he still ramps up, recovers from injury. But it seemed to be this kind of one in, one out policy in New York. Anthony Volpe made his return to the majors as Jazz Chisholm was now placed on the IL. So Volpe instead playing at second base with Chisholm out. But what we're focusing on is the big bat he brought back.
6: Right field. Brought back. Turning. Looking. See ya. How about that? A grand slam. What a return to the big leagues for Anthony Volpe. They can't ride it any better than that.
2: Can't write it any better than that. On Yes Network, Volpe's second career grand slam. He had a career high 5 runs. Here he is after the game.
9: Anthony, we're hearing the Volpe chants right there. Just what does this fan support mean to you right now?
10: Yeah, I mean, it means the world. Best fans in the world for sure. So pretty crazy.
9: Hey, when you stepped on the field tonight, what a return to the lineup. Was it just another game for you, or was there some added emotion?
10: I mean, these are big games for us. I was right into the mix, and I just want to try to contribute.
9: Right into the mix, indeed. Your third hit of the evening, a grand slam in that seventh inning. Can you describe rounding the bases and going back to that dugout, being greeted by your teammates as they're celebrating you?
10: Yeah, I mean, just amazing feeling. Had a good approach and just try to take advantage, but and that's what it's all about. So why you do it?
9: What'd you think of the curtain call?
10: I don't know.
9: Hey, we spoke before the game about how hard you had worked down in the minors to try to get yourself in a position to get back up here. 5 RBIs, a new career high. Just how validating is a night like this for you?
10: I don't know if it's validating, but it took a lot, and it's going to keep taking a lot. And I think that's my mindset. Definitely no finish lines, and we got a lot of big games coming up, so just keep going.
9: I know those guys love you in that clubhouse. Just what is it like to be back and to be around it again and to be a part of it here?
10: Yeah, it's amazing. It's why you play. It's why you work so hard, and to be part of teams like this.
9: Anthony, congratulations.
10: Thank you.
2: Anthony Volpe on Yes Network. Yankees trying to catch the Tampa Bay Rays in the AL East. They got a little bit of help this evening. Braves beat the Rays 3-1. So now they only have that 3-game lead in the AL East. Still ahead, though, the spotlight is on Arthur Ashe Stadium in New York. Women's semifinal action from the U.S. Open. And an historic night for one top 10 team on the college football gridiron.
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1: What an absolute treat of an evening at the U.S. Open, leading to what will be an exceptional women's singles final on Saturday. Semifinals at Arthur Ashe Stadium came on Thursday night, and for the first time since 1975, all four top seeds in the women's bracket have reached that women's singles semifinal at the U.S. Open.
2: Arena Sabalenka is into another U.S. Open championship match. And boy, oh boy.
1: Boy, oh boy. Girl, oh girl, right? Arena Sabalenka one step closer to a three-peat. The two-time defending champ dominant against American Jess Pegula, winning in straight sets to advance to her fourth straight U.S. Open final.
3: Yeah, no complaints. I'm just super happy that I was able to pull out such tennis. Last match I played against Jessica, it was almost impossible for me to get the win. So I'm super happy that I was able to play such tennis in front of you all. Thank you for the atmosphere and honestly, guys, you're the best. Your respect to me is priceless, and I really appreciate that. I know that you wanted her to win, it's obvious, but thank you for being so respectful to me. Thank you. Love you guys. Thank you.
4: What felt different about this match, and how were you able to play so well for the entirety of it?
3: I don't know. I was so desperate to the win. I wanted it badly, and I was just trying to focus on myself. And then, guys, look at my box. I couldn't fail in front of all of those legends, beautiful girls, the best people, and my team, of course. I love you guys.
1: The crowd may have been pulling for Jess Pegula, but she knew that she had plenty of fans in that box rooting for her. So would Sabalenka be meeting Kazakhstan's Elena Rybakina or the American who beat her back in 2023 in Coco Gauff?

0: It's Elena Rybakina that books her ticket to a first US Open final.
1: So here's what you're set up for on Saturday. You get the current WTA number one in Aryna Sabalenka, and then the soon-to-be world number one in Rybakina. Because here's what happened earlier this week. Rybakina unseated Sabalenka after a 99-week run. That will take effect on Monday. We'll see that in the standings. But when it comes to the title at the U.S. Open, that is still TBD. We're set up for a 1-2 in so many more ways than just that one. All right, let's go back to the gridiron. A record-setting night at the U. Number 7, Miami, hosting Florida A&M.
2: 7-0 Miami. Mensah in the backfield. His first pass of the night. Well taken care of. Looks deep. Lets it go deep. He's got Josh Moore out there on the money. Into the end zone. Touchdown, Miami. 55 yards for the touchdown.
1: That was one of 11 touchdowns on the night for the Miami Hurricanes. 9 different players found the back of the end zone, right? Miami, 77 points, ties a program record. They had 856 yards. That's a program record. And they did not face a third down in the first half. Second team since at least 2000 to not face a third down in a first half, along with who else but 2010 Alabama.
3: Yeah, not all the time you get a second chance to play another team after a rough loss. So we're all excited for the opportunity. I think we've all grown mentally, physically, and we're excited.
1: All right. Well, we gave you a blowout, right? But if you're looking to circle one college football game this weekend, it's that top 5 matchup of number 4 Texas hosting number 1 the Ohio State. It's a rematch of QB talent of Arch Manning and Julian Sayin.
4: You know, I just think you see the level of confidence that both guys are playing with. I think what you notice is the presence in the pocket. I think you notice their confidence to use their legs. You saw Julian do it last week. He tucked it and scored a touchdown. I just think the confidence both guys deliver the ball with accuracy. You can see the trust and timing. And so pretty drastic difference, you know, of the two players now the second time around going up against one another. So should be pretty high-level quarterback play Saturday.
3: Yeah, I feel like I'm a year better. Anytime you can go throughout a season, get reps, get game experience, then a whole offseason to get better in a game last week, I feel like I'm a year better.
1: Arch Manning, a year better and a second chance Saturday, 7:30 Eastern. 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And tune in for college football action tomorrow as the Michigan Wolverines host the Oklahoma Sooners. 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
1: The women's final is set at the U.S. Open. Arina Sabalenka will go for a three-peat after defeating American Jessica Pegula in straight sets in the first semifinal of the night, while soon-to-be world number one Elena Rybakina rallied past Coco Gauff in three, setting up a one-versus-two final in the bracket and in the WTA rankings. Good news and bad news from game one on the NFL schedule. Seahawks QB Sam Darnold is expected to miss week two with a hip injury, but the team is optimistic that that will be all. The Patriots, on the other hand, are expected to be without A.J. Brown for 4 weeks. NFL Network's Ian Rappaport reporting he sustained a high ankle sprain in that week one game. But week one does roll on, and in this case, it's down under. Game two on the schedule, the San Francisco 49ers and the Los Angeles Rams meeting for the first ever NFL regular season game in Australia.
12: Second down here for Purdy. He is in the shotgun. He takes the snap. He's got a good pocket. Now he's going to escape it out to the right. Throw on the run.
13: End zone! Debo brought it down! He throws the ball way into the stands with another
1: KNBR on the call. One of three touchdowns from Brock Purdy in the air, but he was very quick to give the credit to his defense.
3: Yeah, I think, obviously shout out to our defense, getting that stop. That was huge. I think that was a turning point in the game, just with momentum and everything. But first off, getting out of the backed up situation was clutch for Luke Farrell to have that catch and getting us out of there. And then after that, yeah, I think Kyle was doing a great job with dialing up the right play calls and obviously not being aware of when we want to, you know, take a shot and go deep and stuff, but the defense was giving us, you know, our one and twos in the progression, so just trying to take that. And then obviously when it wasn't there, I think that was the time of the game where I started using my legs a little bit, and then guys did a great job on the scramble drill, obviously hitting Debo late. So But like I said, man, that all started with our defense and getting the stop and for us to create the momentum that we needed to finish out that game.
1: Rams head coach Sean McVay would have to agree in that situation, saying they could never get into a rhythm. Here's what McVay had to say after the loss.
14: I didn't do nearly a good enough job. This is a humbling day for us, and this will define us only if we allow it to. And today was one of those days, and, you know, I always look inside out. I didn't do a good enough job getting us ready to go. There were some opportunities where maybe the game could have flipped, but they deserve the win. They were ready to go, and we'll look at it. We'll see where we can improve and be better moving forward. But this is a good, humbling day. This is what can sometimes happen in sports. I love this locker room. And, you know, the first thing that I'm going to look at is myself, and I have to do a better job for our group collectively with our coaches, with our players, and we'll look at this film. And we'll get back to work, because clearly that's obviously what we've got to do. And sometimes sports can humble you, and today was one of those days. I make no excuses. And, you know, whether you want to say it's about travel, whatever, we just weren't good enough in that window. I didn't coach good enough. And we'll look at it, and we'll move forward, and that's where we're at right now. But it was a great atmosphere. Give credit to the 49ers. They deserve it. And we're 0-1, and we'll move forward.
1: Whether you want to say it's about travel or whatever, but this was a study in travel schedules. You have the 49ers who hopped on a plane a week ago and spent the week training and practicing on the other side of the world. And then you have the Rams who basically hopped on a plane a moment ago and showed up. So yes, travel schedules or whatever, but in hindsight, would he make a change?
14: I don't believe that's why we didn't play well enough. I really don't. Listen, I'm more than comfortable with, that's something that I'll always make decisions that I think are best for the football team. It's easy in hindsight to be able to say it was a miss, but those are responsibilities that, you know, I'll take. And then you try to be able to look at it. I'll always look at myself inside out and figure out where I can improve. Today was really just not good enough.
1: Much more than just the travel schedule, right? One of the main quarterback battles on the preseason was out of Atlanta. Would it be Tua Tagovailoa or Michael Penix Jr.? Or really, could it be surprise option number 3 in Cooper Rush? Tagovailoa was named the week 1 starter on Monday, but as of Thursday, he is now considered day-to-day. He sustained an oblique injury in practice on Thursday. That is according to NFL Network's Ian Rapoport. So it was veteran quarterback Rush leading those first-team reps the rest of that practice.
15: Yeah, you just got to stay ready. I mean, some weeks you might not have any reps, so having reps today helps you get ready, whether you're starting or not on a Sunday. So I'll take advantage of those either way. So the mindset, the prep really never changes. The only thing that changes is that I think you get more prepared because you get practice, you get reps, you get walk-through reps. I think it helps a lot.
1: There's been so much conversation about who's already injured, who is injured before this even starts, but how about who is coming back from injury? In this case, let's talk about Chiefs quarterback Patrick Mahomes. And he said he expects to be back without any limitations.
16: I think he's geared up and ready to go. He's taking every rep with the one offense and done a nice job with it. So now it's just a matter of getting out there and playing.
1: Andy Reid, Chiefs head coach there, spent the past 9 months, Mahomes did, rehabbing and recovering from the surgery that repaired that torn ACL and LCL in his left knee. That injury was back on December 14th. Now, since the Chiefs began their training camp 7 weeks ago, Mahomes, he has been a part of all of it, working to improve his mobility and has not missed any practices. Now here's what Mahomes had to say.
17: You got to go out there and be yourself. Like, I've built up the strength. I've built up all the days of rehab so that I can be myself. You know, I'm gonna keep myself out of harm's way like I always will. Not try to take big hits and stuff like that. But I'm a competitor. I signed up for this, and I'm gonna go out there and play football. And I think that's how I've always rolled, no matter what it is. And that's how I'll probably roll the rest of my career.
1: Reid has said it before. He said it again on Thursday that the game plan on offense will not look any different from previous season opening games with Mahomes. And Mahomes says, I'm a competitor. I signed up for this. I'm going to go out there and play football. That's how I've always rolled, no matter what it is. Now, will Malik Nabers be ready to go for the New York Giants in week one on Sunday Night Football against the Dallas Cowboys? The third-year receiver says that decision, well, it's up to him. And 2 days out from the opener, if he has decided, he's not telling anyone. Nabers has been sidelined since he tore his ACL in week four of last season.
18: No, I grinded, you know, prayed hard, you know, put in consistent amount of work, early mornings, you know, late nights. So, you know, I put in the work and I did everything that I can to, you know, be in this position right now, and be able to make the decision to, you know, to play her, you know, or to not play. You know, and if I am out there, you know, I put in a great amount of work to know that, you know, I'm able to play and I'm able to do exactly what I know I can do, you know, and will do. So, you know, just, you know, having that faith and, you know, taking it over.
1: Nabers says, though, this decision is not about keeping the Cowboys guessing. Said he's been waiting to play for so long, but he wants to make sure he's ready to go at 100%. And ultimately, that this decision isn't made with him just wanting to get back out on the field and itching to get back, but it's made thinking about his career longevity as well. So as for that week one opponent for the New York Football Giants, it is the Dallas Cowboys. And as CeeDee Lamb, they have one goal in mind.
19: I feel like every day, we don't talk about it every day. That's just the end goal every day. And I feel like once we all understand the end goal, we're going to put the right preparation in every single day and just continue to build off that.
1: All right. Well, they did miss the playoffs the past 2 years, so there's a little bit between now and then. Only way that that is going to happen, though, is if the Cowboys defense is nothing like it has been in recent memory. The bar is pretty low for that, but QB Dak Prescott, his confidence is high.
20: This is a new team. It's a new identity. I guess once Sunday comes, they can put last year and all the comparisons behind, but you just look at the personality of that defense, from a different play caller to the personnel is different. And just the way they attack and what they've been doing just throughout training camp and practice, making it hard on us, I don't think it's necessarily fair to compare them to last year's defense or, you know, for them to be battling that stigma. They have their own identity, and I'm excited for them to show it this Sunday.
1: Sunday night football, Giants, Cowboys.
21: This will be the third time Josh Allen has faced Houston since D'Amico Ryans became the head coach. 0-2 in those games.
22: Want to help our team win a football game? They're going to make it tough for us.
23: Until the Bills play a clean game, yeah, I'm banking on this defense once again having their number.
1: Well, for the third time in 3 seasons, the Buffalo Bills will meet the Houston Texans in Texas. And history does not favor the Bills in these situations. They've dropped each of their last 5 regular season meetings with Houston in the Lone Star State. And when it comes to the Texans, they are leaning in on some of the other things that make Texas noteworthy. One being, well, being ready to launch.
24: You know, it started with the NASA buildup, with NASA being in our backyard here in Houston. Just really wanted to tie the two together, right? Because Houston is about community. Houston is about us being together. So it was a really good way to correlate us preparing, right, for training camp, getting ready, just like Artemis II, they prepared, they got ready. It took them time, right, for that build up and for that moment. And now, you know, come Sunday, it's time for the takeoff. And that's the next part of the message, right? How are we taking off on Sunday?
1: I'm sorry for what's about to come next, but it just has to. Houston doesn't want any problems. Right. All right. We're all going to move on past from that. It's from space to time and space. We are all adjusting to the start of a new season, right? Just ask Bengals wide receiver Ja'Marr Chase.
25: Well, I'm finding out the games at 1 o'clock. I don't like that, to be honest. I do not like playing at 1 o'clock games. So that means I got to wake up a little earlier than usual.
26: When did you find this out?
25: Today. I've heard too. Yeah.
26: So what's your wake-up call?
25: I don't have a wake-up call, but I'm about to make one now. Yeah.
27: Hold on. The game's been on the schedule for a long time. How did
25: that don't mean I'm looking at the schedule.
27: So you like, but it's such hard.
25: At the end of the day, my job is to work, not the schedule. I'm not worried about the schedule. At the end of the day, they got to worry about us too. So I'll worry about when I get here.
1: Man, the 49ers Rams played on Thursday and Friday at the same time somehow, and he's not sure about a 1 o'clock game, but we'll tell you right now, Bengals host the Tampa Bay Buccaneers at 1 o'clock on Sunday. And you can tune in for college football action tomorrow as the Texas A&M Aggies host the Arizona State Sun Devils. 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So the Yankees beat the Rockies 10-2. They're trying to catch the Tampa Bay Rays in the AL East race, who were trying to catch the Atlanta Braves on Thursday.
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0: Chris Canty, listening to him in the morning. 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
3: to comebacker base hit and kicked off of second base, goes into center field. It's a two RBI single. Ha-Sung Kim coming through. He's fired up, and so are the fans. It's 3-0 Braves. A gigantic lift for a team that had been in a famine at the plate. And their first multiple run inning since Sunday.
1: Well, there's your unlikely hero. Ha-Sung Kim's batting average now up to a monstrous 126, sat on 680, the fan. And the Braves beat the Rays 3-1, deny them a chance to be the first team to clinch a playoff spot. And by the way, they helped the Yankees move within three games of the AL East. The Braves then maintaining that lead in the NL East over the Phillies with some help from the Houston Astros. 2-1 win over the Phils. The Phillies fall four games back on the Braves. We all keeping up right now. Great. Rangers chasing Houston in the AL West. Jacob deGrom retired his first 15 batters and struck out 12 for his highest total since 2022. But when the Rangers went to their bullpen, Julio Rodriguez saw his moment.
10: They've traded Jacobs. This one working out better for the Mariners. Here's the pitch. Swung on. Blasted. Left field. On its way. Sail away. Julio. Into the Rangers bullpen. A rocket of a blast for Julio. And the Mariners have taken the lead with one swing.
1: Go ahead. Three-run home run in a four-run seventh. Lifted the Seattle Mariners over the Texas Rangers 4-3. Now Texas dropping three games behind AL West leading Houston and two games back for the American League wild card spot. Seattle trails by five games for that last wild card spot. And don't look now because we're just talking about wild cards, but the Pirates on a four game win streak. Pittsburgh beat the Chicago White Sox 2-0. In NBA news, the U.S. Department of Justice is reportedly investigating the LA Clippers for circumventing the NBA's salary cap to pay Kawhi Leonard. That's according to the New York Times. The NBA already issued a severe punishment. That was the loss of five future first-round draft picks, a $30 million fine, and a year suspension for owner Steve Ballmer. Now the U.S. Attorney's Office for the Eastern District of New York and Brooklyn, they're getting involved as well. Team USA women's basketball is on to the FIBA World Cup semifinals. They crushed Hungary 108-56 in Berlin. That is 70 straight wins for the Americans across both the Olympics and FIBA World Cup play. It's 34 if you're only counting World Cup games. That streak, though, either way, goes back to 2006. 108 points. Ties a U.S. record for most points in a World Cup knockout game, matching a total set back in 1986. Nafisa Collier, she led the way with her own career high 19 points. That's a career high in a global championship, if you can keep tabs on the WNBA and want to fact check me. All 12 Americans scored, though, and everyone played at least 10 minutes. Coach Kara Lawson says the team's chemistry, it's continuing to build. After 10 days together, this is an extremely new team. You have a lot of new faces in Angel Reese and Caitlin Clark and Paige Beckers, young people getting involved. They've had 10 days together and they're putting up a 108-56 win. Next up for them, it's Spain on Saturday in the semifinals. And before you say everything is smooth sailing, Spain made a statement on Thursday as well. They beat Australia 89-66. This is only the second time in the last nine World Cups that Australia has failed to reach the semifinals. But we've got Nafisa Collier after her career high on Team USA.
12: Well, I just remember your 30 assists. You're moving the ball a lot. It wasn't one-on-one. We were looking for a great shot, not just a good shot. And so when we play that way, it's really fun. Just each practice, we try to take advantage and build chemistry each game. And it feels like we're getting better each game. So just making the most, communicating as much as we can. Really over-talking helps with that because we didn't have the time to come together like a lot of teams. Each game, we're trying to build that, get better, so that we're playing our peak basketball and hopefully the championship game. And I feel like today was a really good one for us. We worked on some defensive schemes that we wanted to get better at, some offensive stuff that we wanted to clean up. And so I feel like we went out and executed that.
1: On to Spain on Saturday in the semifinals. Well, from baseball to football to college football, a lot to keep track of. Here's your top sound for the night.
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3: How good is that? Are you not entertained?
11: Number five.
1: Anthony Volpe returns in grand fashion as the Yankees rout the Rockies on Yes Network.
3: Right field. Right back. Turning. Looking. See ya. How about that? A grand slam. What a return to the big leagues for Anthony Volpe.
11: Number four.
1: A go-ahead three-run blast from Julio Rodriguez leads the Mariners to victory over the Rangers. Seattle Sports, 710 AM.
10: They've traded Jacobs. This one working out better for the Mariners. Here's the pitch. Swung on. Blasted. Left field. On its way. Sail away. Julio. Into the Rangers bullpen. A rocket of a blast for Julio. And the Mariners have taken the lead with one swing.
11: Number three.
1: In Miami, Hurricanes quarterback Darian Mensah launches a 55-yard strike to Joshua Moore in their dominating 77-7 win over Florida A&M. 104.3 WQAM.
13: 7-0 Miami. Mensah in the backfield. His first pass of the night. Well taken care of. Looks deep. Lets it go deep. He's got Josh Moore out there on the money. Into the end zone. Touchdown, Miami. 55 yards for the touchdown.
11: Number two.
1: Cam Smith had a series to remember in Philly as his ninth inning solo homer carries the Astros to victory against the Phils. KBME 790 AM.
10: 1-1 game, top of the ninth. One out, no one on for the Astros. Pitch on the way, and Cam hits it in the air out to left center and deep. Hill is back, looking up. See you later! Three games in Philly, three home runs for Cam Smith. This one puts these Astros up 2-1.
11: Number one.
1: And finally, in Australia, veteran wideout Mike Evans finding the end zone in his 49ers debut. KNBR.
10: Purdy's under center. He takes. He wants Evans. He just puts it up. Give it to Mike. Mike's got it. He pulled it in for his first touchdown. 49ers. Mike Evans.
1: Those are your top sounds. Here's your top headlines. The U.S. Open women's final is set. Neither American, Jessica Pegula, or Coco Gauff is advancing. Instead, it will be Aryna Sabalenka getting a chance at a three-peat against soon-to-be new world number one, Elena Rybakina. That match is set for Saturday. First up, the men's semifinals set for tonight. NFL Week 1 Game 1 injuries are going to impact the coming week. Seahawks' Sam Darnold will likely be out for Week 2 with a hip injury, while Patriots' A.J. Brown is expected to be out for 4 weeks with a high ankle sprain. Meanwhile, the 49ers can claim the first ever NFL win in Australia, beating the Rams 27-7 in front of a crowd of more than 100,000. This has been SportsCenter All Night. I'm your host, Gabrielle Lucevero. Unsportsmanlike is next.
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31: 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Thursday night football last night. The 49ers down under trounced the Rams 27-7. We will get to that in a second, but just want to make sure we discuss that today is the 25th anniversary of the horror that took place on 9/11 all over our country, especially here in New York. And Jeremy Schapp is going to join us later in the show to discuss all of what he experienced, what the sports world and what the world in general experienced. What we experienced 25 years ago was an absolute horror. It never should have happened. It is horrific still to this day, 25 years later, and our thoughts and condolences to all of those that have to be reminded of the loved ones that they lost today. But all of us lost something 25 years ago, and it has taken us 25 years to regain that strength that we had, and we are never going to back down. We are never going to stop fighting as a country together as one. You could sit there and talk about left, far left, right, everything in between. We're Americans. We live in the United States of America. What happened 25 years ago is completely unacceptable. It can never happen again, and we will never forget those that were lost

0: 27-7. The 49ers, Purdy, brocking all night long, beating the Rams. I get out of the way because I know you two are so happy about this. Go ahead.
1: Pat Costello, Cam Pratt, can you cue the song? Can we cue the song? I gotta hear the song. We don't have the song. It's okay.
2: Now I'm curious what the song
1: I want to be steady brocking all night long.
2: I didn't know if he had something else planned. Some down under song to celebrate the 49ers victory. Maybe a little Duran.
1: We have to be steady brocking all night long.
2: We need that. We haven't done that in a while.
1: I was surprised that Brock Purdy was able to use his legs in the way that he did to extend certain plays and create opportunities in the passing game. But credit to Kyle Shanahan, because I think he did a great job early on of frustrating that Rams defensive front, especially Myles Garrett. The different blocking schemes, not just in the run game, but in the pass game, the chips, the double teams, the different formations, getting the ball out quickly to the edges, whether it be screens, swing passes. I thought, they had a tight end middle screen to George Kittle. They just did a really good job of giving the Rams defense, especially their front seven, a lot to think about early. And when defensive players are thinking instead of reacting, they play a lot slower. And you can see as the game waned on that Rams pass rush lost a little bit of steam, and that's when you started to get bigger plays in the passing game downfield. But again, I think a big part of it starts with being able to sustain drives early and having a steady commitment to the running game. They were able to execute. They were able to maintain drives. Last year, the San Francisco 49ers were the best team in the NFL on third downs. Mm-hmm. And this year, they're off to a really good start. Yesterday on third downs, they were 7-12. And you saw Mike Evans featured prominently in that, right? 6 catches. Oh, yeah. All of them went for first downs. I think all of them were on third down. And so if Mike Evans can be that for them with a healthy George Kittle and Debo complementing what you're getting from the running backs in the backfield, the San Francisco 49ers team is going to be a lot better than what people thought, and they're going to have something to say about who comes out of the NFC.
2: They absolutely will, especially if they can be relatively healthy as opposed to what we saw from them last year. But they were so impressive last night. As you mentioned, Brock Purdy was great, the way that he was able to develop and extend plays, that run game. And Mike Evans, you know how I feel about Mike Evans if you tuned into this show. I always talk about the fact that he is, in my opinion, so underrated because he is so consistent and so productive. We know he's great, but when we talk about the best receivers in the NFL, it takes a while before we get to Mike Evans' name, and I don't think it should. But we have to talk about the travel. Yeah. The Rams looked sluggish. They did. And I know that they sent all those staffers over many times to L.A. They had all these sleep scientists. They looked at the data. They didn't seem like they necessarily wanted to be there. And the 49ers were there. They were boots on the ground. They had been there for a week. Kyle Shanahan had talked about it after the game. It took them about 3 to 5 days to really feel like themselves. They felt fresh. They felt ready to go. And you could see that last night. They also were doing all of the things that the NFL needed them to do as far as community outreach, as far as getting the word out about football and showcasing their brand. And you know, 49ers fans travel all the time. It was a home game for them last night. They were ready to play, and they absolutely put it on the Rams, who lost by 20 points and haven't lost by double digits since week 12 of 2024. That's how bad the Rams were beat last night.
0: Yeah, I don't think this
2: yesterday morning in Australia.
0: Yeah, I don't think this should surprise so many people. The margin of victory, yes. The Niners being really good, no. You know what? The Niners have been really good since Purdy and Shanahan have been there together. And I've been so high on this group. You guys have kind of gone through the roller coaster a little bit on, like, really high, then let's see. Then last year, interestingly enough, even though it wasn't this, like, all-time memorable season, I know it was the year that put CeCe over the top in, like, okay, Purdy is the bus driver. He's not just sitting mm-hmm. in the back and letting Kittle and Debo in the pass and Ayuk in the pass and obviously Fred Warner, who's bleeping awesome, and just all over the field, A-plus guy. Like, just, it's such an important post. No, Purdy's the guy. And you saw it last night. Yes, he had a bad interception, but 25 of 34, 205, 3 touchdowns, 5 carries, 29 yards, had that 18-yard scramble, up 17-7 after the big goal line stop that I know CeCe was loving as a defensive guy. Like, wow, that was really impressive. But what really happens here with Brock Purdy, very simply, you want to know when a quarterback's really good? When you have all-time great edge rushers on the outside, like Myles Garrett, who didn't even show up in the box score, by mm-hmm. the way. When they're coming from the left, no, seriously, like, I'm looking for his name. He was not there.
1: Oh, I know. Yeah. Puka Nacua had more tackles than Myles Garrett.
2: Yeah.

0: So when the edge rushers come from the outside and you have a first ballot Hall of Famer, what maybe the greatest pass rusher of all time in Myles Garrett, and instead of going backwards, you go forwards and you step into the pocket and you plant your foot and you throw like Purdy did, he is unflappable in those moments. He is awesome at what he does. And you know what he simply does? Hits whoever's open. That's it. That's it. He's awesome. We actually have now underrated him a little bit. But back to the whole thing on the travel. Okay. Sean McVay, Rams head coach, said yesterday was a humbling day.
1: Congratulations to the 49ers. They outplayed us in every facet. I didn't do nearly a good enough job. This is a humbling day for us. And this will define us only if we allow it to. And today was one of those days. And, you know, I always look inside out. I didn't do a good enough job getting us ready to go. There were some opportunities where maybe the game could have flipped, but they deserved the win. They were ready to go. And we'll look at it. We'll see where we can improve and be better moving forward. But this is a good, humbling day. This is where what can sometimes happen in sports. I love this locker room. And, you know, the first thing that I'm going to look at is myself. And I have to do a better job for our group collectively with our coaches, with our players. And we'll look at this film and we'll get back to work, because clearly that's obviously what we've got to do. And sometimes sports can humble you. And today was one of those days. I make no excuses. And, you know, whether you want to say it's about travel, whatever, we just weren't good enough in that window. I didn't coach good enough. And we'll look at it and we'll move forward. And that's where we're at right now. But it was a great atmosphere. Give credit to the 49ers. They deserve it. And we're 0-1 and we'll move forward.
0: I make no excuses whether or not you want to bring up the travel or not. I mean, let's go there. Right. He said, I didn't do a good enough job getting the team going. And he is accountable. He's a great, great football coach.
2: He is.
0: Did they screw up? They look lethargic. They look sluggish. Did they screw up?
3: I think that's the low-hanging fruit, man, if I'm being honest. I'm not going to say that it didn't play a role in it, because anytime you travel that far, the logistics of it, how you handle it, making sure your players are optimal when they step on the field is important. But I think even more important was the job the coaching staff of the San Francisco 49ers did. And we'll spend a lot of time talking about Kyle Shanahan and his protection plan and how great Brock Purdy executed it. We also need to give some love to Raheem Morris.
2: No doubt.
3: Who was outstanding yesterday.
2: That defense
3: was
2: awesome.
3: His third down plan, his red zone plan, it was absolutely phenomenal. The Los Angeles Rams are at the top of the league in terms of red zone efficiency. Yesterday, they were 1-3. The LA Rams yesterday on third down, 2-9. No wide receiver caught a pass to convert for a first down on third down.
0: All right,
3: The only one that did was Davis Allen. That was their tight end, and he got knocked out of the game. So, I mean, listen, it was a phenomenal plan by Raheem Morris. It was much more aggressive. They played sticky man coverage on the back end, and they did a great job of matching the receivers. Even when Matthew Stafford held on to the football, those guys did an excellent job of staying in phase with the wide receivers and not letting them break downfield and get explosive plays.
2: I'm so glad you brought up Raheem Morris, because to me, he's the story of this entire trip. It's the Raheem Morris game as far as I'm concerned. I know Brock Purdy, Mike Evans, and that offense is going to get a lot of the love, as they should. But he was the story because he lost his 50th birthday with the travel. He lost his birthday, but he got the win. And Sean McVay talks about them being humbled. Matthew Stafford was humbled last night. The way that defense got after him, 15 of 25, 155 yards. They had that big stop, that quarterback sneak on him. Raheem Morris had an awesome game plan, and that defense frustrated Matthew Stafford and that Rams offense to no end last night. I'm so glad you brought him up, because he definitely deserves a ton of credit today.
0: Explain what a team would normally do against the Rams, and then what Raheem Morris did that is different. Like explain that part of it. What did he do that was so different?
3: I think more importantly, it's what the San Francisco 49ers were last year versus what we've seen that defense do in a one game sample size, right? The 49ers defense last year, it wasn't nearly as aggressive. They did a lot more zone coverage schemes in terms of being able to read the quarterback's eyes. It was much more of a I don't want to say vanilla, but it was much more of a standardized defense. And I thought that Raheem Morris did a great job of allowing these guys to cut it loose and play a lot more aggressive. And I think a big part of that is trusting that the guys up front can apply the pressure. And even though the 49ers didn't get any sacks, you did see seven quarterback hits, and Osa Odighizuwa had four of them. So they were able to get after it. Nick Bosa was able to affect the passer, even though he didn't get Matt Stafford on the ground. I just think that overall it was a much more aggressive unit. You saw guys playing with a lot of swagger. I thought that they were buttoned up on the back end in terms of staying tight to the receivers, and it just didn't look like that last year for the 49ers. So a tremendous credit to Raheem Morris. And here's the other thing. We can't understate how important it was for him to have the experience of coaching with Sean McVay and to know him intimately. Mm-hmm. And to know what Matt Stafford likes to do and have counters and have a plan for how you want to affect them.
0: All right, there's a lot more on this game, obviously. You say that the travel could be a low-hanging fruit as to why the Rams lost. That said, could it have played a factor into why the Niners won, though? We will get to that because their players talked about it post-game last night after they destroyed the team that some people thought could go undefeated this year. 27-7, the Niners in Australia in front of 100-plus thousand people, the seventh-largest crowd in NFL history, destroyed the Rams last night. Tremendous win by the Niners. And if you listened to our show yesterday, first of all, thank you. If not, go back on the podcast and listen. You heard CeCe during Best Bet tell you Niners, money line, outright, they're going to win. Hopefully you went to DraftKings and you made that bet. CeCe, tell everybody more about DraftKings, where they could have won last night.
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24: We'll do it over there.
0: George Kittle, Deebo Samuel. George Kittle explaining what a shoey is. Even I know what a shoey is, and I don't drink. Is everyone not?
3: Never heard of a shoey.
0: Wait, what?
3: Never heard of it.
2: Drink a beer out of a shoe? A shoey.
3: Never heard of it.
2: Have you ever seen anyone do it?
3: No.
2: I have, unfortunately.
0: Wait, you've never heard of that? Really?
3: No.
0: Wow. I thought that was like a common thing.
2: Have you seen someone do it?
0: Probably, but I don't remember off the top of my head. But I know what it is because it's gone viral many of times at sporting events, mm-hmm. I feel like.
2: Fans
0: like,
2: in the crowd.
0: Yeah, I feel like baseball and football games, more so than basketball and hockey. I feel like it's an outdoor. They pour the beer in this actual shoe that they're wearing, and they drink it out of the shoe.
2: During mm-hmm. the World Cup, we saw it as well.
0: It's disgusting. It's like nauseating, but it's George Kittle wanted to do that after their win last night.
2: They can do whatever they want to celebrate.
0: Yeah, I guess it's popular in Australia. If one person on our show has ever done a shoey, who would it be? Pat, right?
2: Pat Costello.
0: Pat, have you ever done a shoey?
25: I have not, but I've seen many people do them.
0: Nuno, Cam, either of you ever done one?
25: I have not done one. I have heard of them, though. If you remember, Cam Scataboo did a shoey of an energy drink out of a game-worn cleat last year on TikTok.
26: Yeah, never. That's disgusting.
25: I mean, does that surprise you?
0: Oh, boy. The ESPN Radio College Campus Store, where there's probably some shoeys going on, powered by Bloom Energy, is heading to College Station. 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Jonathan Zaslow. 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All right, so last night, with the shoeys, the 27-7, the Niners destroyed the Rams in Australia. Fred Warner, Niners linebacker, made a decision, his team did, to get there early, and Warner credits that decision last night.
27: I think it was definitely a matter of us feeling like we got stronger as the game went on, right, versus, you know, the opposing team. It felt like they kind of, you know, withered away, right? And so, like Bosa said, our plan was great. Coming out here early and all the things that they, all the resources they gave us to be successful for today, is what gave us a chance to win this game.
0: I mean, he's saying that the travel part mattered for them, that they were not tired as the game went on. And then the Rams clearly were.
2: They got their body clocks acclimated in an important way. And also when you, not that the team needed to be closer, but when you travel with people and you're doing things and you're experiencing new things for the first time, you're bonding with them. There's a reason why when you go on trips with people, you feel closer with them. So I think about them getting there and feeling sluggish those first few days, getting their body clocks right. Then they're out there in the city. They're meeting the fans. They're doing all these NFL activations. They're having a good time. They looked ready to go. And I always love this plan from them, not only so that they they would be ready to play for this in this game yesterday that they needed to win a big division game right at the top of the season. But then you go home for 2 weeks against what should be two inferior opponents and the Dolphins and the Cardinals. So on the way back, it might hit them for like a week or so trying to get readjusted to West Coast time. But you're in your own bed, you're in your comfortable environment, and you hopefully have an opponent, especially this next game versus the Dolphins, where you should be able to handle your business even if you don't feel 100%. I never understood the Rams' approach of saying, we are just going to touch down there essentially 28 hours before kick and expect to feel fine.
3: How about they just got their ass wore out? What part of the game is that? Because I hear everything that you're saying, Smalls, but the 49ers had the ball and the lead in the second quarter. The 49ers had an opportunity with goal to go inside the 10-yard line.
0: The Rams had the opportunity.
3: I mean, the Rams had the opportunity. Yeah, the Rams had the opportunity. The Rams had the lead with the ball in the second quarter. Like, they had opportunities to put a chokehold on this game. And in the critical moments, you got stopped. And then you turned around and you gave up a 99-yard drive to the San Francisco 49ers. And it seemed like every time you tried to get back in the game, you had a critical error, whether it was the Fred Warner punch-out on Tyler Higbee or Matthew Stafford throwing an interception, trading interceptions with Brock Purdy. You can't make those types of mistakes and expect to be successful. And that's why I just don't want to dismiss what we saw yesterday to, you know, fatigue due to travel plans. I think there are things that we saw in last night's game that are indicative of the identity of who these teams are going to be moving forward. Like, I'm concerned about the Rams' ability to be able to stop the run. Like, Aaron Donald coming back is absolutely going to give that defense a boost, no doubt. But the 49ers' run game got downhill. Christian McCaffrey, Kalen Black, who was awesome, the rookie out of Indiana. Like, Deebo Samuel.
0: Great
3: being able to run the football and then being able to get yards after catch.
0: And playing specials,
3: the big kick return. Like, I don't want to be dismissive of what we saw from either one of those teams yesterday and attribute it to just having a better travel plan.
0: I'm sensing something from you today. You're not annoyed with us. Well, maybe you are. But you're not annoyed with us. You seem actually very annoyed by the travel, not the storyline going in, the storyline coming out.
3: Oh, yeah.
0: Because you were into it yesterday as a fun storyline leading into the game.
3: Yeah, it's a bit. Kyle Shanahan leaned into it. Everybody had fun with it.
0: It's fun.
3: Yeah.
0: Now you almost seem like you put the jersey back on, and you're like, what are we doing? We stunk, right?
3: Here's why. Because everybody... And I mean everybody believed that the Rams were going to roll through the regular season and roll over every single opponent. Remember D.O. Dan Orlovsky? He said, yeah, the Rams are going to win every game by double digits. Even yesterday, him and Stephen A. were dismissive of the idea that the 49ers could win that game. D.O. said it would be devastating for the Rams to lose that game last night. And not only did they lose,
0: they got pummeled.
3: It was the lowest scoring output that they had in the 75 games that Matt Stafford had played quarterback for them. So I just, again, there are reasons and there are excuses, and I feel like a lot of people will point to the excuse of the travel as a means of confirmation bias in dismissing what we saw yesterday, which is a 49ers team that was up for the challenge against the vaunted Rams.
2: Okay, two questions. One, well, I understand where you're going with this specifically because you were the one who said just because they have a bunch of stars on their team does not mean they're going to be the best team. You had been saying this
3: Smalls, and you've heard me say this a million times. The best players don't always make the best team, but the best team always wins.
2: That's exactly right.
3: And I'm glad, Evan, I'm sorry, I'm going to let you get to your point. But Evan, you brought up something. You brought up Deebo Samuel being back. You brought up Fred Warner being healthy, Dre Greenlaw being healthy, those guys, Nicky Bosa being healthy, those guys being back. I think it matters in terms of having those individuals, knowing that Kyle Shanahan has had success with them in the past and that he can get the best out of them, the best version out of them when they're healthy. I think we saw that on full display yesterday, and a lot of people didn't account for it. Again, those individual players might not work everywhere else, but they work really well, and they complement each other with the San Francisco 49ers.
2: Yeah, I was just to echo that, I was going to say, we are even in a week one game in Australia looking for things that will be predictive for the season. And not only the Rams not coming out there and rolling the 49ers like we thought that, well, as most people thought that they were going to do, just kick off what would be an incredible season. Not only did that not come to fruition, I think to your other point, we need to give the 49ers more credit than we have been giving them this offseason, this preseason. We talked about the Seattle Seahawks all the time and their chances to defend their Super Bowl championship. We certainly talked about the Rams after they shored up that secondary and acquired Myles Garrett and Aaron Donald coming back. A lot of people kind of overlooked the 49ers in that division or thought that they could be primed for regression, and they look like they are going to be fighting tooth and nail to take home the NFC West crown.
0: And in part because they have an awesome quarterback. And he is tremendous. They looked like the best around last night. 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
2: Maybe he is changing. 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And I'm going to go for it.
0: We are Unsportsmanlike here on ESPN Radio, ESPN2. 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Sunday Night Football coming up. Cowboys and Giants. Blowout last night as the San Francisco 49ers destroy the Rams 27-7. Brock Purdy was awesome. Three of the touchdowns last night. Two to Dejan Love. They were tremendous during the course of the game last night.
2: Yeah, surprisingly, he was a non-factor last
0: He had
2: night.
0: The same stat line as Myles Garrett, as a matter of fact. The fake Niners player. Had the same stat line. Now, Myles Garrett may be banged up, is banged up, but not a great performance. But that's what happens when you go against Trent Williams. No big deal. Best left tackle.
3: Man, he's still so good.
0: Yes, he is. I love that guy. My favorite non-quarterback in the league.
3: How is he doing this in year 17?
0: Because he's a monster. And I mean that in a good way. You know what? I'm going to get real for a second. That man beat cancer. Playing football at a high age, relative to NFL terms, that must pale in comparison to what he's done in real life.
2: It's a gift to be able to play, right?
0: And he probably looks at it that way. Like, okay, my elbow hurts. My knee hurts. I beat cancer, right? And V Foundation, thank you for all you do because you help people do that. Anyway, so we're talking about, not anyway, I'm saying back to what we were getting at here with the Cowboys. And the Giants, Sunday Night Football. Dak Prescott, of course, setting lofty goals this year. Super Bowl, they've been talking about that. CeeDee Lamb has said, I want us to proclaim dominance. I want us to be who we think we are. Sunday Night Cowboys at the Giants. And if you're out there and you're traveling for it, game day traveling means, of course, Marriott. Wherever I'm headed, I book with Marriott Bonvoy, official hotel partner of the NCAA and U.S. Soccer, with a portfolio of brands offering different comforts like complimentary breakfast with select hotels. There's an option that fits. Marriott Bonvoy, where game day checks in. And when game day checks in on Sunday night, are the Cowboys going to back up their words?
3: I don't know, because with all of the talking, I'm trying to figure out if they're trying to convince themselves or convince us. And usually confidence is quiet. There are the one-offs like the Deion Sanders of the world where they're brash, but that's who they always have been. I don't remember the Dallas Cowboys with Dak Prescott and CeeDee Lamb and this current core of players being as boisterous as they are this season. I just don't remember a time where that was the case. Usually it's Jerry Jones out front and everybody else answering for things that Jerry says. But now that Jerry has taken a back seat, it feels like everybody else is talking. And I don't have an issue with, you know, them being confident, but I have an issue with them saying, let's proclaim dominance. How about just go out and win the game?
8: Mm-hmm.
3: That's all that matters. Go 1-0 every single week. And I know that's boring. It's cliche. It's coach speak. But guess what? The best teams are methodical in terms of how they navigate the marathon that is the NFL regular season. And ultimately, at the end, they're in places that they want to be. It's been a long time since we could say the Cowboys were where they wanted to be at season's end. And I think that is the most important thing. So, yeah, I hear you wanting to proclaim dominance and wanting to be the greatest offense there is, all of those things. But just go out there and beat the New York Football Giants on Sunday. Start with that.
2: Who seemingly have nothing to lose. I know John Harbaugh wants to start his tenure as the head coach of the New York Football Giants off with a bang, especially hosting the game Sunday Night Football at MetLife. You want to set the tone. But with the way the Cowboys are talking, with the way that we have talked about the Dallas Cowboys and how many people are buying into what they're selling, they actually have all the pressure in the world on them on Sunday night. The Giants have a long runway here. We expect them to be improved under John Harbaugh. I don't think we're expecting greatness right out of the gate. They've got some time to marinate. They've got some time to let this thing bake. The Cowboys need to come out and make a statement in week one. And it's very interesting to me how we're praising Jerry Jones for being quiet, for not stirring it up, for not making the headlines. But yet the Dallas Cowboys as a whole still can't help themselves. It's Brian Schottenheimer. It's Dak Prescott. Even if it's not Jerry as the mouthpiece saying these things, being bombastic, proclaiming that they're going to be great and that they're going to do things that they haven't done in a long time, the team as a whole is still doing it. So I'm having a hard time buying into this the way some other people are. I really like what Brian Schottenheimer did in year one. They showed you a couple things last year that could be indicators of things to come this season. I, of course, believe in Dak Prescott. He's awesome when healthy. He's got weapons around him. I'm so excited to see what Christian Parker is going to bring to this defense. But the things that have plagued the Dallas Cowboys is them getting in their own way. And even if it's not Jerry Jones doing it, I'm still seeing that same trend bearing itself out. I can't go there with them yet.
0: It's interesting. As you guys were starting the conversation on this, and you both are saying, boy, they've been loud. And I'm thinking to myself, just listening, I'm like, wait, I thought our whole theme this offseason is how quiet they've been. And then you drew that line of delineation, which I think is very interesting. There's the Jerry Jones loudness over the course of time, which is, let's give him credit, a marketing machine.
3: They're worth $17 billion.
0: On the low end, probably.
3: Hard to say he's doing it wrong.
0: Right, right. We've talked about what's his Super Bowl. Is it in February or is it the other 364 days of the year, right? Because he wins those a lot. And so I'm listening to you guys and I'm like, what are you talking about? And then you stop me. No, there's a line. There's Jerry on one side. There's the players on the other side. Follow the leader, right? If you have a great leader, you also need great followers. Are they just following what Jerry Jones is doing? And is that actually a good thing?
3: But that's not what Jerry Jones is doing.
0: Has done. Let me rephrase. Are they following what they are used to in terms of we're in the Cowboys orbit? We are supposed to speak. When you played for Tom Coughlin with the Giants.
3: So you're saying even though Jerry has been quiet, it's still the culture around the organization.
0: When you played for Tom Coughlin, you probably felt differently about what you should or should not say versus when you played for Wade Phillips. That's not meant to be a knock on Wade Phillips. It's meant to be, I know how Coach Coughlin wants to operate. It clearly works twice over, no big deal.
3: Mm-hmm.
0: I'm going to follow the leader. Isn't that what's kind of happening here? I mean, Cam Pratt put together a list of some of the talking that's happened this offseason by the players, including yesterday. Gotti. Greatest offense there is, Dak Prescott. Brian Schottenheimer, I make no qualms. That's the goal. The Super Bowl next year is February 14, 2027. We plan on being there. CeeDee Lamb thinks he and George Pickens can be the best ever when it comes to wide receiver duos. Von Miller, to be honest, I'm probably the best teammate that ever played in the National Football League, and I say that with all the confidence in the world. He may be right, but he's the one saying that.
3: But I guess my question is, if you're the best, do you really have to go out there and say it?
2: Are the Seahawks doing that? Did they do that last year?
3: No.
2: Are they doing it now? No. After they have the rings on their fingers?
3: If you're the best, do you have to go out there and say it? Like,
2: you know what it is? Money talks, wealth whispers. And Jerry Jones may be the richest owner in the NFL, but he's not rich when it comes to the football success that he's been seeking for three decades. If you've got it like that, you don't really have to talk about it like that. In every aspect of life. If you're a great person, you don't have to go around being like, I'm the best person there is. If you're that wealthy, a lot of times you're more understated. You're not as flashy. And whether it's Jerry Jones or not, the Cowboys are acting like money, not wealth. And I think it's so funny that they're talking about being the greatest offense there is, being the greatest, we're going to be at the Super Bowl. Why don't you try and get into the conference championship game? You haven't been there in 30 years, three decades. Families have had kids who have had kids since the last time you've been there. And you're talking history? We're talking history?
0: You got to whisper. You got to whisper. Wealth.
2: That's right, Cece.
8: Cece's got to talk like this to the show. 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I'm Chris Canty. He's got to whisper the rest of the show.
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7: Well, I'm finding out the games at 1 o'clock. I don't like that. Be honest, I do not like playing at 1 o'clock games, so that means I got to wake up a little earlier than usual.
8: Where did you find this out?
7: Today. I've heard too. Yeah.
8: So what's your wake-up call?
7: I don't have a wake-up call, but I'm about to make one now. Yeah.
9: Hold on. The game's been on the schedule for a long time.
7: That don't mean I'm looking at the schedule.
9: So you like, but it's such hard.
7: At the end of the day, my job is to work, not the schedule. I'm not worried about the schedule. At the end of the day, they got to worry about us too. So I worry about when they get hit.
10: That is Ja'Marr Chase. He's amazing. He's going to be a Hall of Famer one day. Yep. And he learned yesterday that his game for the Bengals is 1 o'clock on Sunday against the Bucks. What? Isn't that something he should know before yesterday?
11: I hope someone told him.
12: What time the kickoff is?
10: Yeah.
11: Yeah, I hope someone told him they have 7 1 o'clock kicks in a row. So he can just set that alarm for 2 months.
12: He can just keep it on his iPhone.
11: Yep. Don't have to change it up.
10: When do you guys discuss that stuff, CeCe? Obviously Australia from last night, we'll leave that to the side because that's a totally different thing. Like,
11: well, they had 15 staffers tracking sleep and data patterns for 2 years, so they were aware of that.
10: They had 15 staffers. They didn't have 15 players. There's a big difference.
13: Get new staffers.
10: No, seriously. Like, I'm not trying to... Well, I have to do the compare and contrast. When people say, like, oh, yeah, I also work an early shift... I all the respect in the world. I personally believe it's different. Like, if I was coming here every day to start my day at 6 o'clock and I was sitting in an office, that's important. It's, to me, it's different than when you have to perform at 6 o'clock.
12: Yeah. I mean, coaches usually start to emphasize it later on in the week. Like, your typical Monday through Wednesday is about the same. But if you've got a 1 o'clock kick on Sunday and, you know, say for instance, you're not accustomed to playing at 1 p.m. Eastern, then the coaches will start warning you, preparing you, saying, get your rest, make sure you hydrate, be ready to go at 1 o'clock, that type of thing. So it's not something that's top of mind for players early in the week while you're doing the game plan install.
10: Okay, yes, sure. But I will go back to your coach, your favorite NFL coach you ever played for, the one that you would stand in front of a truck, moving truck to protect, in Tom Coughlin.
12: Yeah.
10: There's no way that detail is not instilled in your head earlier in the week.
12: I'm not saying that the coach doesn't tell you about it at some point earlier in the week. I'm saying as a player, you just don't pay attention to it until later in the week.
10: Clearly, it's Ja'Marr Chase.
12: What do you want? I mean,
10: yesterday, like, wait, we're playing at 1? I didn't know that. Well,
12: just tell me when to be there. I'll show up to the stadium and kick my opponent's ass and we'll go home.
10: Well, he will do that. That's for sure.
12: Yes.
10: You can tune into Football Sunday presented by Gusto. Doubleheader, Panthers, Bears, 1 p.m. Eastern. Eastern, immediately following the Raiders hosting the Dolphins, 4:25 p.m. Eastern. Coverage begins noon Eastern, ESPN Radio and the ESPN app.
12: Yeah, he's not going to pull the old Lawrence Taylor, hey, I saw cars in the Meadowlands parking lot and realized I had a game.
10: Oh, wait, give me more detail on that story. What is the background of that?
12: Yeah, well, it's...
10: So he's driving by...
12: On Route 3.
10: Didn't realize he had a game?
12: So the story goes...
10: And then it's like, oh, maybe I should be there. And what do you have, like four sacks in
12: that
10: game?
12: It's an urban legend, but yeah.
10: I love the story when Belichick is the defensive coordinator for the Giants.
12: Oh, this is great. This is great. I know exactly where you're going.
10: And he's like, listen, my job is to report to Coach Parcells. I have to tell him things. He walks into Parcells' office. He says, Coach, I just got to tell you, LT was late for the meeting today. And Parcells looks at him and goes, why'd you start the meeting without him?
12: Exactly.
10: Like, you start the meeting when he shows up. Wow. That's when the if it's 3 hours later, that's everybody should wait. It's Lawrence Taylor. That's when you start the meeting, when he shows up.
11: So Tom Brady didn't get that, but Lawrence Taylor
10: no, there
11: did.
10: Is Parcells Lawrence and Belichick Lawrence, love Lawrence Taylor in a different way.
11: Yeah. I know
12: Belichick had the most success as a head coach with Tom Brady. His favorite player is Lawrence Taylor.
10: And you know
11: but think
10: is?
11: About that, though, that the greatest quarterback we've ever seen would get ripped apart and was no exception to the team. But Lawrence Taylor's greatness was put on such a pedestal by those two men that the meeting shouldn't start without him.
10: That's right.
12: Smalls, he's the last defensive player to win MVP of the league. Not defensive player of the year.
11: Yeah.
12: MVP of the league. He was the MVP of the league.
11: Monster.
12: And they won the Super Bowl.
11: Incredible.
10: Belichick's second favorite player, I believe, is Ed Reed. Never played for him.
11: He love Ed Reed.
10: He loves Ed Reed in such a way that, like, he could go on for hours about LT, obviously, and Ed Reed. But the guy who said, like, hey, these are the rules. You got to play by them. I don't care who you are, except for Lawrence Taylor. Think about that. All right. Burrow and the Bengals host the Bucks. This is a good one this weekend.
11: Yes, it is.
10: It's a really interesting game. You got more confidence right now in Burrow leading the Bengals or Baker leading the Bucks. Let me flip that.
12: Which defense do you have more confidence in? In terms of stopping the opposing quarterback, is it the Bucks or the Bengals?
10: Well, I'm going to say the Bucks because I've seen it before, and I believe in Todd Bowles, the defensive coach. So, as the head coach, and that's his specialty. Yeah. He played in the NFL.
12: He was awesome as a player, and he was on a defensive staff where I actually played. He's great coach.
10: And Vita Vea is there as a monster inside, right? I mean, they just signed him to a contract.
12: Have Dexter Lawrence.
10: They do, but there's a reason the Giants were okay getting rid of Dexter Lawrence, and there's a reason that the Bucks said, "I know you're going to hold out." Vita Vea, we're going to make it so you're not going to hold out by giving you the contract you want.
12: Yeah.
10: Just saying. Yeah. And I know that he gave up the 10th pick to get him. But let's go back to the original one. Right now, deeper playoff run. Burrow with the Bengals, Baker with the Bucks this year.
12: Well, assuming they get in the playoffs, I'm going to go with Joe Burrow just because I've seen it before. Every single year Burrow's in the postseason, his team is in the AFC Championship game or better. Mm-hmm. Right? They've got two postseason appearances since he's been there. And you're talking about them being in the AFC Championship one year and the Super Bowl the other year. So if they get into the dance, I'm going to go with the Bengals. But the question is, can you qualify for the postseason? And the Bucks have a lower bar to clear by virtue of the division and the competition that they're going to face.
11: No doubt. If Joe Burrow can stay healthy, I'm going to roll with the Bengals. That's... You know, we always give players the benefit of the doubt. I will always give him the benefit of the doubt when healthy.
12: Why?
11: Because I think he's that excellent at his craft. I think he's that great at what he does. And this team is so different without him. They were 1-8 last year without him. With him, you feel like they could be in contention. But it has to start this weekend because historically, the Bengals in the Joe Burrow era have not gotten off to fast starts. They're 9-12-1 overall in September since 2020. 2-4 in opener since Burrow was the number one pick in 2020. They have to set the tone early, especially because they do have a higher bar to clear. I know that they have the most continuity in that division. All the other three teams in the AFC North have new head coaches.
12: They got the easy schedule.
11: They've got the easy schedule. They are the Cowboys of the AFC. They have been proclaiming this is their time. Joe Burrow and this team have been putting it out there saying, I'm sick of saying next year. We're putting pressure on everybody because we believe that we can be as good as we were in 2019 at LSU when we were winning national championships. We believe that we can manifest a Super Bowl. If you're going to do that, you have to start out winning week one at home versus Tampa Bay.
12: Okay, so with that being in mind, what is the bar to clear for the Bengals? What is success for the 2026 Cincinnati Bengals and specifically for Joe Burrow?
11: A lot of people would say just getting back to the playoffs because they've been on the outside looking in for three seasons. I think it's higher than that. I think you got to get at least to the AFC Championship game. If you're sitting there talking about winning Super Bowls and saying now is the time, this is our window, we have a sense of urgency, you've got to get there. When you have a quarterback who is that talented and you have weapons around him that are that talented and all of them have gotten paid, at some point, you got to cash in on that.
12: So what are the stakes if they don't get there? Or what should they be in your mind?
11: I think we're talking about the head coach being fired, and I think we're potentially talking about Joe Burrow going elsewhere. Even though he hasn't indicated that, that's where our minds are all going to go. Has he exhausted every option in Cincinnati, and does he need to go somewhere else?
10: Well, there's somewhere. I mean, watch last night. If that's Stafford, bleep them picks. Ty Simpson, all them picks.
12: Yeah, life comes at you fast in the NFL.
10: I'm just saying, like, that's the team that is the most obvious team to make a crazy, that's not a crazy trade, a big, wild trade. And if Ty Simpson is good, plus all the picks, just whatever picks they got, just saying. We go four downs next. We're on Sportsmanlike presented by
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10: It is time to go Four Downs here on Unsportsmanlike. The day after, the San Francisco 49ers and Brock Purdy. Purdy, Brock, and all night long in Australia are all morning long destroying the Rams 27-7. Brock Purdy's awesome. He's now become, once again, extremely underrated. He is a great quarterback. I think he's my favorite quarterback to watch in the NFL. I love watching him play.
11: Really?
10: I love any quarterback that steps up in the pocket and just simply hits who's open. That's it. Who's open? Oh, him? He gets the ball.
9: So you're done with Jalen Hurts?
11: I was going to say, it's not Drake May, his quarterback. It's Brock Purdy. It's Jalen Hurts.
10: Did Drake May hit who's ever open, or did he hit the other team?
9: They were open.
10: Seriously. We go four downs, four games. By the way, we do have baseball this weekend as well. Tune in for Baseball Watch on Sunday. Giants, Padres coverage begins 6:30 p.m. Eastern. ESPN Radio and ESPN app. And shout out to Fred Warner, who was wearing his San Francisco Giants hat during the postgame presser yesterday. Smallsy, go ahead.
24: First down.
11: Vegas East will love this one, or at least two of the three members of Vegas East will love our first down. Washington at Philadelphia. We've got Eagles Commanders. CeCe, we'll start with you. Which quarterback will make more of a remember me statement this year, Jalen Hurts or Jaden Daniels?
12: I'm going to go with Jalen Hurts. I just trust everything that's around him more now. What makes it interesting is that he's going into his 13th play caller across his college and pro career. Sheesh. He's only going into year 7 in the National Football
11: League.
12: Think about it. 13 play callers across your collegiate and pro career. So I'm curious to see how everything works with Sean Mannion, what the run game looks like, how they marry that with the passing, the play-action passing, especially trying to attack in between the numbers in the short to intermediate zones. It's an area of focus for this Philadelphia Eagles offense and an area for improvement with Jalen Hurts, because that's not something that he's majored in across his first six seasons in the NFL. I think whether he's able to do it or not, it will be the most memorable thing that we get in terms of quarterback play when comparing these two signal callers.
10: Undoubtedly. Totally agree with CeCe. I will just add one other unfortunate, part of the Jalen Hurts storyline this year, because it has to be connected. It's that A.J. Brown looks like he's going to be out 4 to 6 weeks.

0: 12 p.m. Eastern on Sunday. Steve Levy, Harry Douglas, and Courtney Cronin's working. Odd that she's actually working. I mean, she never works except for every day of the week, 24 hours a day. These two teams are oddly tied together because of the trade they made. And, like, when I think of these two teams, I think of, like, each of them had the other one's pick kind of thing. In number one pick in the draft, Caleb and Bryce Young. I am going to go with Chicago being more likely. We've talked about it. Go back in the podcast and listen yesterday. Carolina is an easy regression team based on placing the division more so than record. I think the Saints are going to win the division. I think we all do on that. Saints or maybe Bucks. So I'm going to say Bears more likely to win the division.
1: Yeah, I'm going to go with the Bears too, but let's not get it twisted. A lot of people look at them as a regression candidate too. And the thing I'll point to is the turnovers and the variance of that year over year, right? The Bears were at the top of the league with takeaways with 33 last year. But I think my bigger concern for the Chicago Bears is the retirement of center Drew Dahlman and how they replace him, right? They've invested resources in free agency and via the draft in terms of trying to fortify the interior of that offensive line. There's been a competition at left tackle between Tripoli and Braxton Jones. I'm curious to see what happens with that offensive line because a big part of their success last year that's understated is Caleb Williams taking 44 fewer sacks than he did in his rookie year, avoiding those negative plays. So I'm curious to see how that offensive line performs and how that impacts Caleb Williams in year three. If that group does the job like they did last year, then yeah, I think this it's not only possible, but it's likely that the Bears repeat as NFC North champs.
2: Both of those divisions, you can make a case for almost every team in the division to take home the division crown.
0: No, you can't.
2: I said almost every team.
0: Oh, no, but I want to point that out to your point.
2: I'm not making the case for Atlanta.
0: That's what I wanted to just make sure we mention that to what you're saying.
2: I said almost every team.
0: I know, but the almost part is important.
1: But the quarterback, Tua, had an oblique injury yesterday in practice.
2: I watched that video so many times. I was like, did he just fall? How did this
0: I have a question.
1: What did I say about Tua being your backup quarterback? It's like a parachute with the holes in it. Doesn't it feel like that for the Atlanta Falcons?
2: Yes, it's a
0: question for you.
2: Yes.
0: Both of you, very quickly. Over, under, half snap, one half or a half a snap taken in an Atlanta Falcons uniform in a regular season game for Tua.
2: Over. I don't think it's going to be a lot, but over.
0: Can I give you the under scenario before you? Because I
1: Please.
0: See what you're doing. Here's the under
1: Please.
0: Scenario. Back injured, goes on IR. They release him off of IR once Penix comes back and Cooper Rush is fine as the backup. That's the scenario in which
1: that's what makes it interesting, man. Because I don't you were putting that out there, and I didn't have an answer for you. Like
2: it's not off the board.
0: But
1: no,
0: that's why what you said is important. Small is the almost. I didn't want to blow past the almost because I knew where you were going on this. Like that's an interesting storyline.
2: You can make the case for the Saints, the Bucks, certainly the Panthers, and every team I think in the NFC North. You can make a case for them.
0: A great good.
2: All right, next one.
3: Third down.
2: The game we're all looking forward to, Miami at Las Vegas. Dolphins, Raiders, everyone's going to be paying attention to that. Our coverage begins at 4 p.m. Eastern here on ESPN Radio with Chris Carlin, Kel Stoller. What?
0: I mean, you mocked the game. That's literally the game we have.
4: Nice sell job, Michelle.
2: I actually think a lot of people will be paying attention to that game because
0: Arch Manning.
2: There's two new head coaches in this game. So that's the question, Cece. Which first-time head coach do you have more faith in? Halfley or Kubiak?
1: I mean, I'm going to say Kubiak. He's fresh off of the Super Bowl 60 victory as an offensive coordinator. I was on a team where his dad was the play caller. I know how user-friendly he's going to make that offense for Kirk Cousins and Fernando Mendoza. Now, what will loom large is the absence of Brock Bowers, who is no doubt a difference maker on that team. But I'm expecting big things from Ashton Jeanty in that run game for the Las Vegas Raiders.
2: Me too.
1: We saw that was the identity of that Seattle Seahawks offense in the postseason. Sam Darnold made a lot of big boy throws, but they leaned on Kenneth Walker, Super Bowl MVP, in that run game throughout the entirety of the playoffs. So I think it'll be a heavy diet of that against the Miami Dolphins. And they're going up against a defense that has professional players, but not a lot of household names, not a lot of guys that have been, you know, looked at as, you know, quality defensive players. So I think that that's going to be a situation for the Raiders where they protect their quarterbacks by running the football.
2: I'm glad you brought up Jeanty quickly before you go because Clint Kubiak said he really wants a lot to run through Ashton Jeanty, that he wants him to have a Christian McCaffrey-type workload. So I expect a big season out of him.
0: Most interesting thing about that game for me is do people

0: pick the Raiders in their survivor pool. For those who don't know, you can pick a survivor pool as you go week by week. You get eliminated when a team that you think is going to win loses, and you can only pick the team once.
1: Oh, we didn't do that, did we?
2: We did do Survivor last year.
1: We're not this year. We're not this year.
0: Well, maybe we're doing it again. I don't know. I don't know yet.
1: We had two games already.
2: Tell us.
0: Good point. Okay, anyway, but the point is, would you consider picking the Raiders? You'll never be able to pick them again.
2: No.
0: So you would just be too afraid to
1: pick
0: them.
1: Not week one.
2: You know what I would be? Why I'd be afraid of it? Because Malik Willis.
1: Yep, I agree with that.
2: I just don't know what you're going to... Because everybody's being dismissive of the Miami Dolphins, and when you have the kind of dead cap that they have where... Where you've got $100 million in players that aren't playing for you on your salary cap, on your books. I don't know what to expect from this Miami Dolphins offense that has a ton of speed in their backfield. So that would be the only, I guess,
0: you'd hold the Raiders all year.
2: That would be the only caution light that I would have when it comes to picking this particular matchup.
1: Last one.
3: Fourth down.
1: Jets at Titans. Well, Rob Saleh, new head coach of the Tennessee Titans, get revenge on his former team in the Jets, Evan.
0: I'm going to say no. How about that? I'm going to say no.
1: How about that?
0: I think the Jets are going to be okay. And when I say okay for the Jets, like 6 or 7 wins. What?
1: CeCe just looked at me sideways.
0: No, I think that the New York Jets are going to be like...
2: I don't like it here.
0: What?
2: I don't like
0: it. Go ahead. I don't want to finish now. I want to know what you're going to say.
1: Oh, because of how it was last year?
2: Yeah, I'm just...
0: What? What did I do?
2: No, I'm just... You're not trying to fire the black head coach before the games are played.
0: Oh, my God. No, Shefty, don't laugh at that.
2: It's a little bit shocking.
1: It's a new season.
2: It caught me off guard.
1: He's turned a new leaf.
2: He's turned over a new leaf.
1: It's fun.
0: Well, now I don't want to say anything.
2: Keep going.
0: I know. I'm not going to keep going. You go. How am I going to keep going?
4: What are your thoughts on the Bucks, Ev?
0: I just praised Todd Bowles. I think the Texans could go to the Super Bowl this year.
2: You were trying to fire Todd Bowles last year, too.
1: Yeah, I think
0: no, I was not. Who's my favorite quarterback? Jalen Hurts.
4: But you just told us you love Brock Purdy,
2: right?
0: Oh, yeah, and Brock Purdy. I forgot about that.
1: And Brock Purdy. So, CeCe, what do you think? Can Rob Saleh get revenge on his former team?
2: No, I'm with Ev. There's something about this Jets team. They got a lot of talent on both sides of the ball. I think there's a question mark around what we should expect from the quarterback position, but there's a lot to feel good about. And I just want to see what the identity of this team is going to be, right? They did a great job of being able to bring in some veteran help. DeMario Davis, being able to get him back for a third time is going to matter in terms of leadership in that locker room. Minka Fitzpatrick is going to matter when it comes to leadership on that defense. I like what we've seen from David Bailey with the flashes. Harrison Phillips is a steady veteran up front. I think this defense is going to be really, really good. Mm-hmm. And then offensively, I think there's enough weaponry for Geno Smith to work with to make some things happen. So I think that the version of Geno that we got last year will look like an outlier when you compare it to the last half decade of ball that he's played. So, yeah, I actually like the Jets in this matchup. Hmm. I don't think Rob Saleh gets any get back with Gang Green.
1: I know I said it was the last one. I lied. We have a bonus down.
3: Bonus down.
1: We're going to college football. Texas, Ohio State on
0: Let's
1: ABC.
0: Go.
1: Ev, will Arch Manning exercise the Buckeye demons from last season?
0: Yeah, so Arch Manning is really good, but right now, wouldn't you say, maybe a leading question here, Arch is more name than game?
1: Right now, yes.
0: We know his name. Everybody knows his name. Everybody knows the hype. Everybody knows that there's a chance he's the number one pick in the draft. We've already gone into detail about could he do what Eli did, which was dictate terms as to where he ended up, because I don't think Eli regrets that. That's for sure. Two Super Bowls later, and he's not Jalen Brunson, but a king in New York. I want to see the game now. I want to see, because he was not that good. Neither was Julian Sain last year in this game. That was his first real start as a full-time starter, but I think that Arch Manning needs a big game, and I think they can beat Ohio State. I'm not sure that they will beat Ohio State. I think we need to leave that game on Saturday night, 7:30 p.m. Eastern on ABC, saying, regardless of if Texas wins or loses, holy wow, Arch Manning against a Matt Patricia coach defense is the real deal. And it's who cares what his name is? His name could be Rob Lorenzo, and you would have him as the number one pick in the draft based on his game.
1: Well, can you imagine what the hype machine will be like on Monday if they take down number one Ohio State at home, Arch Manning with a signature win after what happened
0: Rightfully
1: last season?
0: Rightfully so, though.
1: I know.
0: There but should. That's deserved hype.
1: Of course, but you say more name than game. If he backs it up and it's versus that team and it's at home, I can just picture the scene now. The hype machine will be unreal on Monday season.
2: Well, I know this. Arch Manning going to have to score some points if they're going to beat Ohio State. Because even though I don't believe in Julian saying to the same degree that I believe in Arch, I do believe in those wide receivers for Ohio State. They got a three-pack that's as good as anybody in the country. And I know Texas has got a lot of talent. I know Colin Simmons is going to be a likely top 10 pick, but I don't know how they slow down that passing attack for the Ohio State Buckeyes, because I don't know who they have that's going to be able to match up against Chris Henry Jr. and Devin McGuin and Jeremiah Smith.
0: I mean, I would just say I don't know that any of them are better than you right now. 77-7 on FAMU. Darian Mensa has 4 incompletions in 2 games.
2: Did FAMU really need that check? I mean, they got their
0: 70 points later, they got the check.
2: FAMU got their ass kicked by South Carolina State the week before, and then they got mauled by Miami.
0: 11 touchdowns by the U last night. Yes, and they got the millions for playing there. All right, coming up, Smalls' team has a huge game this weekend. What does it say about her quarterback and the potential of him maybe, possibly, trying to win an MVP this year? We'll get to that after CCS This from DraftKings.
2: Oh, the wait is over. Football is here, and so is DraftKings. 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
0: 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We're two games into the NFL season. The world champion Seattle Seahawks with an awesome comeback win two nights ago against the defending AFC champion New England Patriots. Injuries to A.J. Brown, likely 4 to 6 weeks with that high ankle sprain. Sam Darnold is likely going to be out this next game against Arizona for Seattle. But it seems like week to week after that. And then last night, of course, 27-7. The San Francisco 49ers, who have been there for much longer in Australia than the Rams, did not look lethargic at all. They totally beat down the Rams. Yes.
1: Do you still think it was the best thing for the Rams to lose game one?
0: I do.
1: Okay, I'm just curious.
0: And I do think, that actually is going to turn out to be a really good thing, because Sean McVay said in the post game last night, we were humbled. Well, you can't be humbled if you're humble. What does being humbled mean? You're probably a little bit overconfident, cocky, whatever you want to say. So maybe the Rams were evened out a little bit, which is what I said. All of the hype. I got accused on Sedano and Cap on ESPN LA this week of making up the undefeated storyline. And they said to me, oh, well, it's a national thing. It's not a local thing. I don't know. I think Bill Plaschke's a pretty damn good local columnist in LA who wrote that they could go undefeated. CeCe saying, I don't think they're going to make the playoffs. Sedano and Cap went after them, and Morales and Berge and everybody. Oh, lazy takes. We don't like Canty anymore. And Smalls is the number one op of the Rams.
1: Obviously.
0: And they looked poor last night. They didn't look that good at all.
1: They looked terrible.
0: And the Niners looked great. The Niners looked great, so let's make sure we give them the credit.
2: So the Niners look great, and the reigning defending Super Bowl champs are 1-0.
0: Okay, now
1: and Miles Garrett is banged up.
2: And they're in the Rams, and they're in the Rams division.
1: And Miles Garrett said, it was the worst he's been on the field in a while. He was obviously banged up. Aaron Donald is coming back when? And what version of him is he going to be when he comes back?
0: The next game?
1: I would imagine. But still, he hasn't played football in years. How long is it going to take him to get up to game speed? I mean, we just assume that it's going to be turnkey because he's so excellent, but it might take a minute.
2: Was Aaron Donald going to fix all of that last night?
0: Ooh. No, but I think Aaron
2: I'm legitimately asking.
1: No, he was not.
2: Okay, all right. Because, I mean, that's the lowest scoring output that the Rams have had in the Matthew Stafford era. That ain't got nothing to do with Aaron Donald.
0: Understood.
2: This is the reigning defending MVP, and he only put up 7 points.
1: Right.
2: Well, they were 2-9 on third downs.
1: Yeah.
0: Okay, well, you have every right to talk junk to the team that you dislike the most. Let's get into the team, Smallsy, that you like the most here, because pressure's on. And guess who ain't going to crack? Here's what we have to look at. Pardon me, I have to laugh at that. Packers, Vikings, NFC North.
2: He can't help himself.
0: You have no Micah because of injury.
1: Yeah, I'm aware.
0: You have no Josh Jacobs because of real life accusations that he was in court yesterday. We leave those to the side because we don't know enough, and we're not news reporters. So we're going to leave that to the side, but we just hope that somehow, some way, everyone is okay, specifically the alleged victim in this case. So you're shorthanded, which can work in Jordan Love's favor relative to MVP narrative. Are you worried at all that you could go into Minnesota and lose your first game of the season here?
1: I'm nervous about this one. I am. Because Jordan Love and the Packers have to win this game. It's very rare that you look at a week one game and say it's a must win. I truly believe that this is for the Packers. And let me explain.
2: Sheesh.
1: You're without Josh Jacobs. And you're without Micah Parsons. You need to tread water to start the seasons, especially for when Micah returns and that defense gets whole. You have a tough division opponent, or at least what we think is going to be a tough division opponent, week one at Minnesota on the road. Then you have the Jets, the Falcons, but then you get the Bucks, the Bears, and the Cowboys before Micah potentially comes back in that game. You got to win these first three games. You've got to come out and you've got to make a statement, and here's why. The Packers were awful to end the season last year. They were on a five-game losing streak, including that playoff loss at Chicago where they were up double digits. They have got to set the tone early. You cannot have a continuation of what you saw last year. Jordan Love has got to be excellent out of the gate. I know it's not going to be the sky is falling if they lose, but I need him to exert himself and say, now is my time. He's underrated. When you look at the numbers, we do not give Jordan Love enough credit for what he has been so far in the NFL. Can I give you one? The only players with a better QBR than Jordan Love, 67.1, among quarterbacks who have made at least 40 starts over the past three seasons, you know who they are? Josh Allen and Lamar Jackson, both of whom have won MVPs. The numbers tell you that Jordan Love is excellent. We hold him to this MVP-type standard because he's capable of it.
2: But the context around those numbers, does he belong in that class of quarterbacks?
1: He's got to show that he can be consistent the entire season, and he needs to start with this game against Minnesota. You need to have a big-time division win to say to yourself, to say to that locker room, to say to the division, it doesn't matter that we don't have Josh Jacobs or Micah Parsons because we've got Jordan Love. And he is ready. I don't want to hear about Toyotathon. I'm the one that brings it up. Oh, just wait till the back half of the season. He's going to turn it on. I need him to be MVP caliber right out of the gate. And it seems like Matt LaFleur is trusting him in a different way and is ready to let him loose. You saw him calling plays in the preseason. He's got his complement of weapons coming back healthy. They are talking about him in a different way. It's time for him to go prove it.
0: I just want to make sure I heard something correctly. Excuse me. Did you say that Jordan Love is underrated?
1: I think he's underrated, yes.
2: That's what she said.
1: I think he's underrated.
0: Underrated.
1: Did I stutter?
0: $55 million or whatever it is a year. Never won a division. His teams, with him as quarterback, have won 9 games in each of his first 3 years as a starting quarterback.
1: He hasn't won the division. Go
0: ahead. Just said that already.
1: I know. That's what we always go back to.
0: Well, that's kind of the winning thing kind of matters.
1: I understand. But if we're talking about individual production, he is underrated.
15: Stay off the weed.
2: I'm just going to say this. If they lose to the Minnesota Vikings, that will be a 6-game
1: I know.
2: Losing streak.
1: I will panic. I will freak out.
2: That would be their longest losing streak since the year they acquired Brett Favre in 1991.
1: It will be bad.
0: We need to continue this conversation. My head may explode. You said two things that I'm not sure which one is more wild. That it's a must win for the Packers in week one and that Jordan Love is underrated.
1: Both are true.
0: 888-SAY-ESPN, 888-729-3776. Which statement that Michelle just made would you agree with more / you think is more ridiculous?
1: Which one is more correct? Because they're both correct.
0: We'll find out next. We're on Sportsmanlike, presented by Progressive Insurance.
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11: So fun that they get to go to all these different college campuses for the big game day environment. That's so awesome.
9: We went last year, and we had a huge experience with Wisconsin and Illinois, which, by the way, I realize I have not had you pay off the bet yet.
11: Yeah, and I think there's a statute of limitations on that.
9: I don't think so.
11: It was last football season, CeCe, and he never delivered. Why is that my problem?
9: The bet is just wearing the Wisconsin helmet.
11: But it's not interesting anymore. We're an entire football season removed from this game.
9: You wearing a football helmet during the show for a team you don't root for is still going to be interesting.
12: It's going to be memorable.
9: Yes.
11: Well, then why didn't you get it done earlier?
9: I need to get it done. That's on me. I agree with you. I'm not arguing that.
12: I mean, he paid off the bet with the Golics.
11: That's Mike Golic Jr. was ready. He was prepared.
9: Well, he...
11: What?
9: I'm pretty sure all the gear was at ESPN. So next time we go to Bristol...
11: But he still had to gather
9: they
11: it.
9: They probably have a Wisconsin helmet in Bristol. Because they have all the helmets on
11: they
9: the set for
11: do.
9: All the games and stuff. So they probably have that at some point. Or somewhere in Bristol. Now, let me just make sure that everyone is aware of what has just happened here. Michelle Smallman, Green Bay Packers fan, has made two statements that made both CeCe and I sit back in our chair and simply say, are you sure you want to say this? Can you make those two statements, please?
11: Sure. Week one, Packers-Vikings is a must-win for Green Bay. Statement number two, Jordan Love, quarterback of the Green Bay Packers, is underrated.
9: CeCe, if you had to agree with one of them, which one would you agree with more?
12: I would probably say week one being a must win, because I don't think Jordan Love is remotely underrated. He's everybody's darling to win MVP seemingly every year now. So I'm going to go with the Packers having week one as a must win game, because if they don't, then all of a sudden they're looking up at the Minnesota Vikings, Chicago Bears, and the Detroit Lions, who are absolutely going to be better. And you start to question whether or not the Green Bay Packers missed their window or if they even have one.
9: 888-SAY-ESPN, 888-729-3776. Which statement of Smalls do you agree with more, or which one is crazier? However you want to look at these two wild statements that she just made. Kenny in Wisconsin watching on ESPN2. Morning, Kenny.
13: Morning, guys. And gal.
9: Morning.
13: First off, Michelle, welcome to Packer fandom.
11: Thank you, Kenny.
13: Your first statement was dead on. This is a must win. But the thing with Jordan Love, it's pending. Everything's pending.
11: It's TBD, Kenny.
9: Is there, you know what's interesting?
12: It's pending.
9: And thank you for that. The way you said that was great. Thank you for the call. The pending part, I think, is a great way of saying it. I just need to go back to one thing. Is there a such thing as a must win in week one? Or is this the dumbest conversation we've ever had?
11: We've had way dumber conversations than this, let's be real. But it's more to me, not only do you need to get off on the right foot, especially without Micah Parsons and Josh Jacobs, you need to set the tone in the division, but it's more that it cannot be a continuation of last year. The end of last season for the Green Bay Packers was horrific. They're currently sitting there with a 5-game losing streak. The last time we saw the Green Bay Packers, they squandered a double-digit lead in Chicago to the Bears in the playoffs. Caleb Williams was grating cheese on the set. Ben Johnson was saying, bleep the Packers. You have got to turn the page. And you have an awesome opportunity to do so week one versus a division opponent that has a tough defense and a quarterback who's coming into a new environment trying to prove himself.
9: I just don't know that there's a must win going into a game. I think there can, in week one, I think there can be a must win within the game. Like, I think there was a point the other night on Wednesday night where New England had to look at it and say, with Darnold's out and you're up 10-0, you must win this game. Right, but I don't know. You would never look at going into Seattle and saying, "Oh, it's a must win." That's ridiculous. But within the game, that is a must win. You know, during the goal line stand last night at 17-7, right? Kyle Shanahan's probably looking around saying, "We must win this game. Like, we have it right here." I don't know that you could do it going into a game in week one.
11: If they lose to Minnesota,
9: we'll rip them. But they can recover.
11: Okay, maybe because you have the part, Jets and the Falcons.
12: Here's the thing: if they lose in week one, our perception of who Jordan Love is as a quarterback changes. It does, and right? If you lose to a team that didn't know what they were doing at quarterback at the outset of this offseason and then got Kyler Murray off the scrap heap, if you lose to them people, then all of a sudden that colors how we look at Jordan Love. And we always are going to compare him to his predecessors based on how Green Bay has handled the quarterback position over the last three decades, right? And his predecessors, that being Brett Favre and Aaron Rodgers, they were minted within their first three or four seasons as the full-time starter in Green Bay. Brett Favre won MVP in year four as a starter in Green Bay. Aaron Rodgers won a Super Bowl in year three as the full-time starter in Green Bay. We're going into year four of the full-time starter for Jordan Love, year seven in the National Football League. It's time. And in the beginning of the season, if you lose to Kyler Murray, who you don't think is a franchise quarterback, and a lot of other people share that opinion, then where does that leave Jordan Love in terms of the stack rank when it comes to NFC North quarterbacks? And if he's not toward the top, what does that mean for the Green Bay Packers in terms of their window to contend for a championship?
11: Great questions. And you have Minnesota week one, then you have the Jets on the road and the Falcons. Can I read read you the slate after that, starting week four, and you tell me, just throw it, yell it out there, because I'm going to buzz through this, if you think that there's a gimme game in there. Because this is another reason why it's a must win, because of what you have starting week four. At Tampa Bay versus Chicago versus Dallas, at Detroit versus Carolina, at New England versus
9: Carolina should be a gimme win for them. At that point in the season,
12: one last year.
9: If Micah's back and Jordan Love is healthy, and you're home against the Carolina Panthers, you should win that.
11: Okay,
9: game.
11: So there's one at New England versus Minnesota. Then you have your bye week at the Rams, at the Saints. Maybe that's a gimme game, but you think the Saints are going to be awesome?
9: Yeah, home against Minnesota. If you lose this one, should be the gimme game.
11: Then you have Buffalo, Miami should be a gimme game.
9: Yeah, one with them.
11: Then you close out the last three games of the season at Chicago versus Houston. Detroit. Must win week one? Seems like it.
9: Well, per Nuno, per FPI, that the Football Power Index or whatever, I never know what it's called.
14: The Football Power Index for ESPN. There's only two games all season that the Packers are not favored in. Lions, at the Lions and at the Rams.
9: Yeah, so a must win? Come on. Chris in Michigan watching on YouTube TV. Morning, Chris.
15: Morning. How are you?
9: Good. What's going on?
15: Good. Hey, I 100% think Jordan Love is underrated.
11: Thank you.
15: 100%.
9: Why?
15: If you look at it from this perspective, the reason we lost the games toward the end of the season, we were injured. You know, had no craft. We had no Micah. Like, our main players were out. We're missing half of our good players. Two of our best players are out this game with Micah and Josh Jacobs. So when you look at it from a perspective of, I think the biggest thing for Jordan Love is, he's had to follow in the footsteps of two legends. Mm-hmm. You put Jordan Love on any other team in the NFC North, put him on the Bears, put him on the Lions, and everybody's, you know, raving about how great this guy is.
9: Well, hold on a second. I'm sorry to interrupt you, but you said something. Put him on the Bears, put him on the Lions. The Bears and the Lions have done something that Jordan Love hasn't done, which is win the division with their current starting quarterback. So I don't know that they would be jumping for joy. In addition, we talk about injuries.
12: Hold on.
9: Yeah?
12: Would the Bears or would the Lions want Jordan Love?
9: Well, the Bears would not. And the reason that the Lions, in theory, would is because he's younger, right? And you could say, all right, we have, you know, more years of him potentially left. But I want to go back to one other thing.
12: The Lions have a quarterback that has been multiple conference championship games across two different teams.
9: And a Super Bowl. He's underrated, arguably, Jared Goff. Now,
12: Jared Goff, you're saying he's underrated. Based on our ESPN preseason quarterbacks list, he's a top 10 quarterback.
11: Right.
9: Let me go back to one thing. Injuries. So Brock Purdy's been really good for literally the entirety of his career. Yet people, Chris Canty, have had ups and downs with him. Last year was an up. Why? Correct me if I'm wrong. Last year was an up, CeCe, because you were unbelievably impressed that he led this team to 12 wins while being banged up. Now, Mac Jones was in there for some of those games. But I thought your storyline around Brock was, he picked up the slack when everybody else was hurt, correct?
12: Mm-hmm.
9: So Jordan Love saying, or that caller saying, well, Jordan Love had all these injuries. So did Purdy, and they won more games in a really difficult division with the Super Bowl champs and the Rams. So, like, the injury thing, that's not, like, exclusive to one team.
12: Yeah, I mean, listen, Brock Purdy didn't have Nick Bosa last
11: year. Right.
9: And Trent Williams was banged up during the course of the last season.
16: And Fred Warner.
9: And Fred
12: Everybody
9: Warner.
12: Everybody was banged up for the 49ers.
11: The entire team.
12: And they won a dozen games. And they won a playoff game.
11: Against the Eagles.
12: Yeah. On the road.
9: The greatness of quarterbacks is playing through the injuries, the drops,
11: all of that is never taken into account when we are assessing Jordan Love and his performances. They're just not.
12: Yeah, but then also, like, you look at what happened in the playoff game against the Bears. You had a double-digit lead in the second half, and your quarterback didn't get a first down in the third quarter, which allowed the Bears the runway to get back in that game. Jeff Saturday did a great job earlier this week in talking about quarterback play and the moments mattering. Those are the moments that we're talking about, right? Like, for instance, your quarterback, Drake May, on Wednesday night, the fourth quarter, the moments where he was turning the ball over. Like, the moments are what we're talking about with Jordan Love. And there aren't enough moments of him grabbing the game by the throat when it is in the balance. And so even though the numbers stack up against the best quarterbacks in the league and what their productivity is, the context around the numbers is not the same. And that's why we don't look at Jordan Love in the same light as we do a Lamar Jackson or a Josh Allen.
11: So he's led eight fourth quarter comebacks since becoming the starter. That's tied for most in the league during that span. But it's those moments. You can have the stat, the QBRs, the fourth quarter comebacks, but it's the big moments that he needs to exert himself more. I completely agree with you. We can't keep going back to that playoff game in Dallas where they went into Jerry's World and spanked the Cowboys. It's time. Must win.
12: That was a 2023 season?
11: It's been a minute.
12: We holding on to that one, ain't we?
11: Don't
10: put your team in a deficit where you have to come back. That's the other option, where you don't have to worry about those comebacks. I'll tell you one thing. I'm now all in on the Packers-Vikings this weekend, and I'm going to have to root for the Vikings just to annoy Smalls on Monday at 6 a.m. Eastern.
11: Because Missy Lewis Company, Patriots lost.
10: Your team lost the must-win game. I'm over it with Pat Costello next.
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7: I'm over it. Ugh. With Pat the producer.
24: So former President Obama said they're aliens? What? What do you mean?
11: What if they're shapeshifters and they're walking around like humans?
24: Shapeshifters?
11: Would you want to party with Alan?
24: Here's my one problem with San Francisco.
11: Oh, okay.
24: I can't spell it.
11: Remember when I had food poisoning and I was so sick? Yeah. I came in after two or three days I was off. Evan looks me up and down and goes, "You look emaciated. I'm so jealous."
0: Yes.
24: Ugh.
0: I'm over it. I'm sick and tired and over it.
24: Get a life.
9: Each and every day at this time, our producer, Pat Costello, gives us items in and around sports, entertainment, his life that he is over. Patrick.
24: It's time for another ESPN intervention.
9: Uh-oh.
24: We've had one with Joe Fortenbaugh. We've had one with Randy Scott. Now there's someone else that we need to add to the list of ESPN interventions.
11: I don't know.
24: It's friend of the program and host of the This Is Football podcast, Kevin Clark. Kevin Clark is going full mustache. Kevin.
9: I like it.
24: I'll supply the razor. It's just let it go. Also, we tried to have an in-person intervention with Randy Scott on his new beard. Nuno tried and it was unsuccessful. He's going to maintain that one, so I guess. But Kevin Clark, just let the mustache
11: go. What's your issue with this? I love the Tom Selleck vibes.
12: He looks like the panel van guy.
11: What? No.
9: I think he looks good. I think his hair looks good.
11: I think it adds a level of
24: his hair always looks good. His hair always looks good.
11: Mustache. Looks like a serious 80s newscaster.
1: Do not compare that mustache to Tom Selleck.
24: Yeah, that's
1: a disgrace to Tom Selleck.
11: I just said it was vibes, not that the mustache was to the level of the goat, obviously, but it's just. It's the energy, the essence of Selleck.
9: Can we just, we're not bury the lead for a second?
12: It's giving American Horror Story.
9: We have to rewind on one thing. What was the conversation between Nuno and Randy Scott?
11: Yeah, I need to know all these details.
9: I want to hear that.
14: So, like, I like Randy. Like, the beard looks fine, but what's happened is he's dyeing his hair. So, like, it doesn't match. Like, so the hair's really dark.
9: You guys are looking at me on this one.
14: Like, the hair is really dark, but the beard is light. And it's just like, dude, if you're going to do it, like, let it match. That's my biggest issue.
12: I love that you've embraced your salt and pepper era.
11: I agree. I think it looks so great.
12: I think it looks great.
9: Is it
24: salt? You should grow a mustache.
12: Yes.
9: It's not supposed to be.
11: It looks great.
12: No,
11: keep
12: it looks great,
11: I'm
12: telling you, it looks great.
11: You look very distinguished.
14: Yes, also,
11: man.
14: Real quick,
9: I haven't been on first take since this happened.
14: People who don't see
9: so
14: it on people on radio, there was a picture of Kevin Clark just over Canty's shoulder.
9: It looks so funny. I like this. During non-serious segments, I like the idea of our TV department just putting random pictures over Canty's shoulder, like just random pictures for no apparent, not during real serious stuff. But during, like, I'm over it like this. This is great.
11: I don't mind the mustache.
24: It looks like Candy's trying to pick Kevin Clark's nose.
11: I know,
9: that
11: I know,
9: is
11: that's
9: what he was trying to do, I think.
12: No, I was trying to wipe it off.
11: Wipe off the mustache.
12: I
9: think it looks good.
11: I don't dislike it.
9: All right, wait. So finish. So you talked to Randy Scott, and you said because there's not matching.
14: Yeah, it just doesn't match. Like, you know, like, fix that up. And he's like, nope, I'm going with this. I'm like, man, boom.
9: Were you at all concerned to give another person, like, feedback on their looks? Because I don't know that I'd feel comfortable doing that.
24: No, it's Randy.
12: I just gave you feedback on your hair.
11: So did I.
9: Asked Nuno. I wasn't asking you guys.
14: We know you don't give feedback on people's looks because you allowed Chris Canty to sit up there
12: with a booger in my nose.
14: A booger in your nose, crumbs on your lips. Like, you know, there's been a lot of things that you
11: both
14: just
11: allowed.
14: Both
11: of those were on his side, but not my side.
12: A pimple patch on my forehead. You didn't say anything about it.
9: What?
11: I didn't say it.
12: No, once upon a time.
11: I was going to say.
12: Nuno had to tell me about it.
11: All on your side of his face.
12: But these are all of the things, and you let me go out like that on national television.
9: I was asking Nuno a question.
14: Also, you know, like, just say what you want to say about me, because if you're like, hey, are you comfortable?
9: No.
14: Michelle,
9: I'm going to tell you why. Because Nuno, like me, is self-conscious of his physical appearance, because Nuno has gone through different phases of his life in terms of being healthier now than he was 5 years ago, 10 years, whatever it may
11: be.
9: Very
11: dedicated to
9: his
11: fitness.
9: So it's like, I don't like doing that because you could pinpoint different things with me in my life and I'm too insecure for that. You guys have basically looked the same forever. Nuno and I have not. Is that not true?
11: I've taken some big risks when it comes to my looks. I'm blonde now. I'm naturally a very dark brunette.
12: I was portly when I was a little kid.
1: You're saying the NFL player has not gone through fluctuation in his appearance?
9: Well, he's a lot thinner now. What is Nuno doing now? I see him trying to reach for something.
11: Oh, he's showing the photo of what he used to look
9: put on
11: like
9: his own
11: before
9: headphones.
11: He went on his health journey.
9: Yeah.
11: He's a lot bigger in that picture.
14: That was 6 months before the health journey.
24: He was corpulent.
11: 6 months before.
14: Yes.
11: Wow. Well, great job, Nuno. You've really stuck with it. You look great.
1: Kevin Clark, great in that picture, too.
11: And I like Kevin Clark's mustache. Oh, but now the Randy Scott beard. I get what you're saying about the different colors.
2: Where's our... you're saying his hair is a little bit darker than his beard?
11: That's what you're saying, right?
12: I'm more okay with the Randy Scott beard than I am the Kevin Clark mustache.
24: I think both just need to find the nearest razor as soon as possible.
9: Since you guys are going to be all negative, I'm going to be positive. I stare at Field Yates' hair on TV. I just stare.
24: Like, but he doesn't have a beard.
11: Good flow.
9: But his hair is unbelievable.
11: Do you think he has the best hair at ESPN?
9: Yes. Yeah, men's hair. Yes, I think he has the best.
11: I'm trying to think who else is in that conversation. Oh, yep. Shams?
9: Shams has great hair.
11: I've never seen Shams have one strand out of place. Mel Kiper, obviously.
12: He's the OG, though.
11: Yeah,
9: OG.
12: Hair game
9: OG.
12: At ESPN.
11: Great. So we've got some great hair here at ESPN.
9: No, but Field Yates is on another level.
12: Shams is up there.
11: So Field has like a gourd, like it looks shiny, healthy. You're like in awe of it because it's a new look. He's grown it out. Whereas when you look at Shams, you're like, how is it not moving? But it doesn't look stiff.
12: Yeah.
11: It's kind of amazing how he's able to pull both off.
9: Mm. Now behind CC, we have a random picture of Joe Fortenbaugh.
11: Okay, that one's got to go. But that's because of his fantasy or is it Survivor League punishment, right?
12: Yeah.
11: He grows out the mustache and then he shaves it.
12: Mm-hmm.
24: I don't think he's doing it this year.
9: I saw him this morning. I didn't see any kind of thing, but it also hasn't started yet, really.
11: What is the mustache?
24: No, he usually grows it for when the season starts.
9: Fu Manchu?
11: I don't like that at all.
9: Well, one of your very good friends has that now, so.
11: I never understand that. It's either have a straight mustache or just a full beard. I also don't love a goatee.
12: You don't like the goatee?
11: I know you rocked it back in the day.
12: Back in the day. My wife hates it.
11: I don't love it. I don't love the goatee.
12: That's why I don't wear it now.
9: Wait, so your personal favorite facial hair on a man would be the full beard, you're saying?
11: Full beard, yeah. But not too long. I like it maintained.
9: Well, CeCe's level is really
11: clean. Yeah, it's like what CeCe's got going on. It looks great.
9: Let me see if you have anything in
11: it. I don't like when it's scraggly.
12: You got to keep it manicured.
11: You know what I'm saying? I don't like when it looks too coarse.
12: If you're
11: going to
12: have a full beard, you got to, you have that thing.
11: It shouldn't look like a Brillo pad coming off your face.
12: Yeah, it can't be like Brian Fleury, the offensive coordinator for the Seattle Seahawks. That's a real beard now. I respect
9: that.
12: That's a beard. I respect
9: it. The guy with the beard, I don't assume, is offensive coordinator. Beard is defensive coordinator.
11: Totally.
12: Ryan Fitzpatrick has one of the best beards in the game.
9: He's not an offensive coordinator.
12: He's a quarterback.
9: I'm telling you, beard should not be on offensive coordinators, only defensive coordinators. That's a great take.
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7: This is Unsportsmanlike with Chris Canty, Evan Cohen, and Michelle Smallman.
9: I think the single best thing for the Rams this year would be to lose the first game of the season.
21: This is why people shake nerds.
9: Yeah,
22: What?
9: I don't know what that. Yeah, no, you don't want to go lose.
22: I'm going to tell you why.
9: Let me just tell you.
22: I've been here for eight minutes. The worst take of the season already been had. I think the best thing that happened is they lose to a division opponent on the road.
9: Probably not.
22: I'm going to tell you I'm right. I'm right. I'm sorry. I am right about this. I, in no way, shape, or form did I say, hey, you know what would be a good idea? The Rams should try to lose 27-7 in Australia.
12: I mean, it's right on
22: to the Niners
12: for you, right? This is according to schedule. The Rams should lose the first game to take the pressure off.
22: Yeah, that's right. That's what I'm saying.
12: But I don't think it takes the pressure off. I think it puts the pressure on.
22: When Sean McVay says it humbled us, why would someone need to be humbled? Why?
12: Because they don't have humility.
22: Okay. And do you believe that Super Bowl champions need a level of humility or no?
12: Well, it goes to what Jeff Saturday was talking about earlier this week, where you have to respect the game. And I think there are a lot of people that were disrespecting the game of football, thinking that the Rams were going to roll through the regular season undefeated, dominate, beat teams by double digits week in and week out. And they completely discount the fact that all the other 31 teams have heard all offseason long is how great the Rams are and how they're no match for them. So there is a target on the Rams' back, unlike anything we've seen from a non-champion coming into a season for some time. You got to probably go back to the 2011 Dream Team Eagles in terms of being able to find somebody that had a target on their back that wasn't coming off of holding up the Lombardi Trophy. And so how the Rams deal with that is going to matter. How they deal with the expectations is going to matter. And for the first time out, it didn't go so well. This is the worst loss, arguably, that they've had in the Stafford-McVay era. It's the fewest points that they've scored with Matthew Stafford as their starting quarterback over a 75-game sample size. Mm-hmm. So, yeah, it's not great.
11: And their next four games, at home versus the Giants, and you go on the road to Denver, on the road to Philly, and then the Buffalo Bills come to town.
22: So, okay, a couple of things on this. First of all, let's just get caught up on what actually happened in the game. We know the end result now, 27-7. Let's go through some of the things that happened in the game, as well as make sure you know that as Nuno has described it.
12: The anatomy of an ass-kicking. Let's go. Let's do it.
11: Let's break it down.
22: As Nuno has described it, it is important to promote one other thing. The Facial Hair Express, every Sunday. Countdown to kickoff, 10 a.m. to 1 p.m. Randy Scott, Gary Streisky here on ESPN Radio, followed by Game Day, 1 p.m. to 4 p.m. Eastern, Kevin Clark and Mike Tannenbaum. So you've got Randy Scott and Kevin Clark Clark back to back, as Nunoa said, the Facial Hair Express Sundays on ESPN Radio. Now, what happened in this game? You know, the Niners were down early in this game. The Rams were up.

0: fade route in the end zone. He was really good for them. And the Rams struggled. Matthew Stafford, 15 of 25, 155 and a pick. If you go to the ESPN.com box score and you go on the defense and you scroll down, you're like, I know Donald didn't make the trip. Did Myles Garrett not make the trip? No, he didn't have a sack. He didn't have a tackle. He didn't do anything in this game last night. Is he banged up? Yes. Did he play a lot in the preseason? No. Was he going up against future Hall of Famer Trent Williams? Absolutely. Did they have a game plan where the extra tight end was chipping before Trent Williams, who's a monster, and I say that lovingly and complimentary, was annihilating him? Yeah, and it's
1: right. If you're going to talk about the chips, also talk about Christian McCaffrey, Kalen Black. They did an awesome job as running backs. Blocking in the passing game.
0: Which is important.
1: That's important.
0: And Brock Purdy knowing stepping up in the pocket, not running backwards or to the side, is how you deal with a pass rush that is coming from the outside. The reason that your Giants teams, amongst many reasons, won so much is because that pass rush was coming from the outside and the inside. So where the heck do you go other than backwards? That's not what happened last night, especially with Aaron Donald out. And the Niners were awesome. All of that said, I'm going to annoy CeCe more than I normally do. Can't we sit here and say that the Rams may have struggled from their travel plans? Uh-oh. Here we go. Okay, Smalls, we'll just slide over because he's going to be upset about this.
2: I know, and he has every right to be because he wants to talk about the way that the 49ers look top to bottom as a team. And correct me if I'm wrong. I don't want to put words in your mouth. It feels like talking about the travel plans is almost giving the Rams a pass, giving them a built-in excuse, which you're not going to do. However, I do think that it played a factor in this game. If you've traveled that far in your life, you know that no matter what you do to prepare yourself, the body takes a toll. It is very difficult to be in the air for that long, to move time zones, to be disrupted, especially when it comes to athletes who are such creatures of habit. I thought it was crazy that the Rams went there 28 hours before and thought that they were going to be completely fine, and they looked sluggish throughout the game. I know that they had 15 staffers over a two-year span, traveling to and fro and taking notes and crunching the data. I think they tried to be the smartest person in the room, and it backfired on them.
0: But 15 staffers, not 15 players, right? I mean, that's correct. That's the difference.
2: But the 49ers were there a week ago. It took them about 3 to 5 days to feel fully whole, to get acclimated. And in the meantime, they're integrating themselves in Australia. They're having fun. They've disported themselves down under. And they were ready for this game.
0: They were ready for the game
2: in a way that the Rams were not. And I also think it is predictive of what to expect from the 49ers. In Australia, in San Francisco, or wherever they may be. I think because of the star power on the Rams and the fact that the Seattle Seahawks are the defending champs, we've overlooked them a little bit.
1: Well, you can't say it's predictive for the 49ers and not say it's predictive for the Rams.
2: I didn't say it wasn't.
1: Say more. You just said something without saying something. Please elaborate.
0: What did she say? I'm still confused. What did you say?
2: Well, Myles Garrett is not 100% healthy.
0: Yeah.
2: Aaron Donald hasn't played a snap yet, and we just assume that he's going to be ready to go.
0: So we were all wrong. I mean, we all three of us picked the Niners last night, but you're saying we were all wrong to assume.
1: You picked the Niners?
0: What was my whole theme? It's better for the Rams to lose. I think they're going to lose, and I think it's actually going to be. Yeah. So you're saying we should have all seen this coming? More than we.
2: I'm not.
1: Hold on, I know you said it was better for the Rams.
0: No, I thought the Niners were going to win. I agreed with you. Oh, you were not here when you went to first take.
2: Oh, that's right. You
0: reset
2: left early
0: the
2: to
0: best
2: go first
0: bet
2: take.
0: Brought to us by DraftKings, and I said I would have made the same bet. I agree with you.
2: Yes. Okay. Yeah. You weren't here.
0: Sorry, that's where the confusion was. Go ahead, Smalls. I apologize.
2: It may take them a little bit to find their rhythm, especially on the defensive side of the ball. That 49 travel plans, different time zones or not. That 49ers defense got after Matthew Stafford last night. And there's a little bit of a blueprint there in order to beat the Rams. And CeCe's been saying it all offseason. Just because they have all this star power does not mean that they're going to be the best team. The 49ers were the better team last night.
1: Yeah, there's no doubt about it. And I get that everybody wants to talk about the travel plans, and that will be front and center. And I think it's incredibly fair to call that into question in terms of the judgment of Sean McVay. But I struggle to understand where fatigue factors in with Puka Nacua not running that goal line route with an extra yard of depth to make sure that he falls in the end zone before the ball crosses the plane before his knee is down. I struggle to understand how fatigue plays a role in Jalen Watson getting mossed by Mike Evans in the end zone for a touchdown. I struggle to see where fatigue factors in to to the pick that Matthew Stafford threw to Renardo Green after his defense got a pick and created a sudden change opportunity for them to grab the game.

0: out of the throat, knowing that they were up early in the second quarter. Like, I get that the fatigue matters, and the travel plans potentially played a role, but I think by far the bigger storyline is that the Rams got out-coached and the 49ers players out-executed the guys from L.A. I think that is going to be glossed over because everybody wants to have confirmation bias when it comes to their preseason analysis of what they thought the Los Angeles Rams would be.
1: So I'm not suggesting that Myles Garrett is going to have games like that literally again at any point this season. But I would like to ask you something as a former player. Mm. Now, you never played on a bad team in your life in the NFL. Mm-hmm. Every team you ever played on where you were active had a winning record. Mm-hmm. But you know a million guys. Myles Garrett became an all-time great player on an all-time bad team.
0: Yes.
1: Is there an adjustment to now being on a great team?
0: There's an adjustment to dealing with expectations. Mm. For sure. Everything that you do is amplified. And your productivity is viewed through the lens of how it aids winning. Right? Before, Miles was going out and getting empty calorie stats, knowing that his team at the end of the season wasn't going to amount to much. I think Miles had been on two playoff teams in almost a decade in Cleveland. And so when you're going out there and you're getting sacks, it doesn't really matter all of the plays that are in between where you could potentially not be in the best position in terms of the scheme that your coach has outlined, right? Playing within the integrity of the defense. Myles Garrett could just go out there and do his thing, and the other 10 guys were left to those responsibilities. I guess my whole point is this. Everything that he does, every snap that he takes is going to matter, and it's going to be amplified because of what the expectations are on the Rams. He is not going to get a pass, and he is not going to get the benefit of the doubt when he has the kind of performance where you don't have the production that we're accustomed to him seeing. And so, yeah, I think it's a little bit different for him in terms of an adjustment. Mm-hmm.
1: Is it a dumb question to ask, are we sure he can be great on a great team? I don't want to make that as a statement. I'm asking the question because of what, like, this happens in the NBA all the time. It's the guy who's on a bad team and he's like, well, he's putting up 25 a game. Then he's on a good team and he doesn't know what to do because he's only used to scoring. And you're like, hey, you're supposed to do all these other things. And then there's the reverse.
0: I'm not going to dismiss the greatness of Myles Garrett.
1: Neither
0: am
1: I.
0: He's one of the best that I've ever seen. But I think it was Vince Lombardi that said, winning is a habit. Unfortunately, so is losing.
1: So it's shaking the habit a little bit now. Interesting.
0: Now, being a part of a culture where they've had success, like what we've seen in L.A. under Sean McVay, is going to help. But we can't ignore the fact that there is going to be an adjustment to dealing with expectations. There is a curve that comes along with trying to figure out how to win at the highest level.
1: Yeah.
0: And I get that Stafford and McVay have done it. But there are a hell of a lot of players on the Rams that haven't.
1: And it's less about last night. It's more about overall conversation. His whole career, he's been the best player on the worst team. Now he's transitioning overnight to having to be the best player on the best team. That feels like a different job description.
2: Well,
1: to
2: maybe after last night's game, he doesn't feel like they're the best team and he can settle in.
1: Oof.
0: You know what, though? You bring up something very interesting.
1: I do, right?
0: It's actually fascinating. Because you just said it. He's used to being the best player on the worst team. Now he's the best player on a team that had the shortest odds by far to win the Super Bowl. Can the Rams win a Super Bowl without Myles Garrett being the best player on the team?
1: I think the answer is yes. Can Myles Garrett figure out what his starring in his role actually is? And I think that's probably the maturation process of, I don't think he's going to have 25 sacks this year. His best version of himself may simply be, I need to figure out a way where this guy over here, Kobe Turner, is unbelievable because I'm here. Where I didn't have that in Cleveland. Like, there's other guys that I need to.
0: Oh, the defense. No, he had that in Cleveland. There were really good players on defense in Cleveland.
1: But not the entirety of his time there.
0: Not the entirety, but okay. All right. I'm just saying, I know Cleveland didn't do a lot of winning. But there are a lot of good defensive players in Cleveland over the last half decade.
1: I think what we're discussing is, and he's hurt. right? We know he's hurt. But I sure. do think it's important to Smalls' point of like, are we sure we pointed everything out that could be, I don't want to know if negative is the right word, but like a struggle for the Rams? The struggle could be, this isn't going to be an adjustment from Myles Garrett, future first ballot Hall of Famer, from being the best player on the worst team to being the best player on the best team. That is a natural adjustment.
0: But you just said that Myles Garrett doesn't have to be the best player on the Rams and they can win a championship.
1: That's what I think, yes.
0: I don't know how true that is. Well, I don't expect that Matt Stafford is going to have the year that he had last year this season. I don't think that he's going to come close to having that kind of productivity ever again in his career.
2: Hard to replicate that.
0: I don't see that.
1: But that's the other
0: season. And that's why that's why there's a lot of pressure on Miles to be the counterbalance to an aging quarterback.
2: Yeah, if he was a ghost on the stat sheet in Cleveland, we'd probably still talk about the mess at the quarterback position. Now that's one of the headlines of today, is that in his first game, in front of that many people down under against a division opponent, he was...
0: But that's
1: he's not, he's but hold, not on the stat sheet.
2: I know, that's what I'm saying.
0: But hold on, but that's the point though, right?
2: Exactly.
0: The whole point of it is, hey, the Rams don't have to go out there and score 30 every time. They can win a 10-7 ball game.
1: Maybe not. But
0: that's my point. Maybe not. Certainly not if Miles is not the best player on the field.
1: Who's the best? Well, one team says they are. We'll get to that next. We're on Sportsmanlike, presented by Progressive Insurance.
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1: 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Didn't we have a question about this at Trivia Night the other night?
2: Yes.
1: Thriller?
0: Billie Jean.
2: What was Billie Jean on? I thought it was Off the Wall. CeCe with the correct answer. Thriller.
12: See, Casey, you did contribute. Thriller.
0: It's almost that time. Spooky season. It's almost that time.
2: We've got a sidebar about our Halloween costume.
1: I had a great idea.
2: Well, I had a good one, too.
0: Okay, we'll offline about that.
2: But it is September, right, you guys, now. So we got to talk about this today.
0: I know.
1: Today? Right.
0: Yes.
2: Today, because we got to put this together.
0: Yeah.
2: And we are known for our dedication to Halloween.
0: Yes. We are a show that celebrates spooky season.
2: We love it.
12: Canty can't exactly just walk into a store and just pick up a costume off the shelf.
1: Monday's our day to talk about everything.
2: Okay, Nuno, please put it on the docket for Monday.
1: Monday. Oh, and I need the calendar invite, Nuno. You got to update that for Monday.
15: I was thinking maybe we skip Monday. You know, you guys got to leave the studio before 10 o'clock.
1: Yeah, good point. So then next Monday, then start the calendar.
2: Then we have to have Halloween today. It'll take 10 minutes. We need to just decide. Because I had a funny idea. You had a mid idea. We need to just decide.
0: I got to stay in here anyway because I got to talk to Chris Carlin.
15: I don't know what the idea is, but it's going to be probably the third suggestion we've already had about Halloween. And the first two have been actually really good.
0: Yes.
2: Nuno, you liked my idea.
15: Yeah, that's what I'm saying.
2: It's funny.
1: Do you guys know what my idea was?
15: Yes. I still remember that one as well.
0: What was our first Halloween costume?
2: We went individual. I was Cruella DeVille. You were Prince.
0: Oh, yeah.
2: And Evan was some workout dude from the 80s.
0: Yeah.
2: Then we did Happy Gilmore.
0: That's correct. Chubbs.
2: Chubbs. And I was that gator that bit your hand off. Yeah. Evan was Happy, of course. And then last year...
1: We were the Bulls.
2: We were the Bulls. The 90s Bulls.
0: Final Dance. Last dance.
2: Michael Jordan, Phil Jackson, and Dennis Rodman when he married himself. So we got a lot to live up to.
0: We've done a pretty solid job.
2: I know. Why this is important, Evan. We need to carve out the 10 minutes today. Quick vote.
1: All right. Well, I'm going to vote for what I suggested, so just to be clear on that. My vote for himself. I'm not voting for myself.
0: All of his ideas are great ideas.
1: It's a great idea.
2: It's a fine idea. Mine's
1: a great idea. And specifically, Rob, who does all of our social and digital, could do wonders with some of the ideas that I've had around this. Let's just put it that way.
2: But mine...
1: Yes, if yours works, it could really work. If yours doesn't, it's a total dud.
2: I don't think it would be a dud at all.
1: Okay.
2: And I think the people that we would be paying...
1: Homage
2: to would very much think it was entertaining. Which would be a big win for us.
0: Okay.
1: Big win for the Dallas Cowboys would be what this year? Because they're talking. And when I say they are talking, as CeCe and Smalls have pointed out astutely, the they is different this year. The they is not a family that owns a team with the last name Jones. No, it's not Jerry nor Steven. The they would be Dak Prescott talking about the Super Bowl, talking about Gotti, right? The what does it stand for?
2: The greatest offense there is.
1: Okay. It's C.D. Lamb wanting to get back to the playoffs and talk about that wide receiver duo of he and George Pickens, et cetera, et cetera. Well, they have a huge week one game, Sunday Night Football, against John Harbaugh and the New York Giants. That's weird to say in itself. John Harbaugh and the New York Giants. All right, so Cowboys, last year, they weren't as good as they're making themselves out to be. Can they make that leap this year?
0: Well, they were a lot better in the second half, and the defense did show signs of improvement, even though they were inconsistent. But when they added Quinnen Williams, and you take into account all of the pieces that were additions this offseason, trading for D winners, trading for Rashawn Gary, adding Von Miller, drafting Caleb Downs with the first round pick, Malachi Lawrence, who's a pass rusher that should figure into the rotation. You feel good about what new defensive coordinator Christian Parker has to work with. And if that group can make a leap, then all of a sudden you have to entertain the Dallas Cowboys as a serious contender because their offense by every metric last year was elite. They were one of only two teams to have a 4,000-yard passer, 1,000-yard rusher, and 2,000-yard receivers. So, yeah, if their defense can be good, then all of a sudden you're talking about the Dallas Cowboys as a potential juggernaut in the NFC.
2: I'm very interested to see what effect Christian Parker has on this defense and how that impacts this team.
1: New defensive coordinator coming over from Philly.
2: He's 34 years old. He's the youngest defensive coordinator in the history of the Dallas Cowboys. Did great things in Philly. A lot of people are really excited about this addition because the Cowboys need it. That defense was not good last year. They allowed the most points in the NFL. They finished 30th in yards allowed. It's not been Dak. It's not been the offense. If Christian Parker can coach up this defense, the Cowboys could be a team that we're talking about. However, despite all these positives that we're talking about Dak potentially being an MVP candidate, about the weapons he has, can this defense take that step forward? We like what we saw out of Brian Schottenheimer in year one. When someone shows you who they are, believe them. And just because Jerry Jones has had a quiet offseason does not mean the Dallas Cowboys have. They have been just like normal. Brian Schottenheimer says, Valentine's Day, Super Bowl, we're going to be there. They're talking about the greatest offense there is. Dak is saying he's never seen Jerry have a sense of urgency like this. And he believes that the Dallas Cowboys are primed to make some moves. Jerry's talking about, we've got stuff in the war chest and we can make a big time move as the season goes on. They're talking. It's just not Jerry as the front-facing guy making the headlines. And do we think that as the season goes on, if things go left or if they start to look awesome, that Jerry's not going to pop off? I can't go there with them because I don't trust them. And I have 3 decades worth of data points that backs it up.
1: I tend to agree with you. And I don't understand why there is this whole assumption that there's going to be this massive leap from a non-playoff team with a losing record a year ago to, they're going to win the Super Bowl this year. I just don't see it. And I agree with you in terms of I've seen so many years of evidence that it doesn't play out this way. Coming up. The game of the year in college football already? We will get to that after I tell you what could actually make your year, and that's being healthy. There's nothing worse than waking up sick, and this time of year, with the kids back in school, surrounded by hundreds of others, yours may bring home a whole new world of viruses and bacteria your family may have no immunity to. No kids? Viruses are still everywhere, and one ugly strain just showed up. 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
14: That's right. 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It is Mark Kestisher who joins us here on Unsportsmanlike, presented by Progressive Insurance. Kesty, before we get to this, per source is close to me. You, Jay Reynolds, golf course a few weeks ago. Who won?
30: I'm always going to lose to Jay Reynolds. History note, I've been with ESPN Radio 28 years. I think Jay was on that first ESPN Radio softball team and unseated me at first base. And then Ian Fitzsimmons unseated me like a week later. So Jay's always going to beat me at golf.
0: Wow. Wow. And my favorite host of all time on ESPN Radio. The greatest.
1: I mean, Jay is a big man, long swing. He's probably a big hitter.
0: Yeah, he's tall, lanky. Yeah. He looks like a big hitter.
1: He's
0: like John Olerud is what he looks
1: like.
30: Looks like Grandpa is going to be kind to you and then rifles one, you know, stripes at about 290 down the middle. So don't lay any money with Jay Reynolds when he's walking out of that studio at 559.
0: Chesty, as we look ahead to your game first that you're doing, Michigan and Oklahoma, which versus intrigues you more? Kyle Whittingham versus Bryce Underwood or the referees versus Western Michigan from last week? Like, which versus intrigues you more leading into this one?
30: Oh, my goodness. Only because, like Kyle Whittingham, we're turning the page and hoping for a better outcome or at least better performance this week. I got to go with Kyle Whittingham. I mean, I can't believe, I thought, you know, we were in crazy last week in Baton Rouge, Louisiana, all the hype and 2 hours to wait before, you know, the Lane Kiffin era began. But we had that Michigan, Western Michigan game on our monitor in the studio and literally put it aside after that first Hail Mary and then had to come back at halftime and figure out what the heck just happened. And of course, we've all learned protocol this week, you know, for looking at these replays. But I can't imagine, from the craziness of Tiger Stadium at LSU to, it's hard to imagine 107,000 nervous people at Ann Arbor, and I can't imagine it'll be like that at the start. But if Bryce Underwood gets off to a terrible start against one of the best defenses in college football from Oklahoma, it could get a little nervous and quiet there quickly in Ann Arbor.
2: Well, Kessie, I know you said, like Coach Whittingham, we're turning the page, but based on that controversial ending, how much do you think that that impacted Michigan's preparation heading into this game? What version do you expect to see of them out of the gate?
30: Yeah, I think, well, Michelle, first of all, I'm just reading some of the clips from guys this week. Guys losing sleep, like sitting up till 5 in the morning thinking about what the heck just happened, win or loss. I mean, they just got outplayed. The offense was on the field less than 20 minutes. I think it's almost back to square one, you know, for Bryce Underwood. We heard all these great things about what he did in the offseason and the fall camp that he had. And outside of, you know, the scripted opening series that went to perfection and obviously a second chance at a Hail Mary, the in-between was terrible. So, you know, Kelly Stauffer, my analyst on the broadcast tomorrow, you know, we've had a lot of conversations this week in film study. And, you know, he'd like to see Underwood get back, you know, or even get to a running quarterback, maybe a Cam Newton type setup where maybe he's running 15 to 18 times. Maybe he's only, you know, cutting the field in half and simplifying things for him on the offensive side, especially as we point out, you know, this Oklahoma defense. Kelly brought out a great point. Pre-snap to post-snap, I'm not sure there's a more complicated look in college football. And for a guy who I'm not sure he's seeing everything the way he'd like to see it right now in Bryce Underwood, I mean, that's kind of the fulcrum point right now to see what Kyle Whittingham, what Jason Beck, his offensive coordinator, how they devise a plan this week for Underwood to get going.
1: Kesty, I want to go on the other side of this matchup. Yesterday we had Peter Burns on our show, and he said that Oklahoma is a dark horse national championship contending team. I'm curious to know, based on your prep ahead of this game, what's the secret sauce for Brett Venables' crew that makes them a legit national title contender?
30: You know, I think, Chris, it's the fact that they retain so much, which we don't see at high Division One. 55% of the defensive depth chart are at least third year. Venables and Todd Bates doesn't get as much publicity as the defensive coordinator, because rightly so, what Venables has done in his career on the defensive end. And I just don't think we talk enough about, you know, John Mateer, who, you know, played half of the season last year. His thumb wasn't right after the injury. They went out, you know, got a couple of players. They've embraced, I think, Ben Arbuckle, their offensive coordinator, really good OC, that went out and almost reshaped this offense, you know, brought in some tight ends. You know, they were a lot of 12 and 13 personnel in week one. And, you know, they've just got players at every position. What I do think we'll find out, though, is this is an incredibly tough schedule. I agree with Peter. They are dark horse, national championship caliber, but they're going to play Georgia and Texas back-to-back late September, early October. That's the first litmus test, if you want to call it that. And then they're going to close the year with Ole Miss, Texas A&M, and then at Missouri. So they're going to earn it if they're going to be one of those dark horses.
0: We are on Sportsmanlike here on ESPN Radio. We are presented by Progressive Insurance. Huge day in college football tomorrow. Our guest, Mark Kestisher, is calling the game Michigan and Oklahoma. Coverage begins 11:30 a.m. Eastern time. You'll hear our guy Ian Fitzsimmons on the sidelines as well. Amber and Ian, 8 p. to 10 p. Eastern here on ESPN Radio. The other game that is enormous, and some have said it may be the game of the year in college football, is tomorrow night, 7:30 p.m. Eastern on ABC. Texas and Ohio State. Kesty, through your vantage point, Arch Manning right now is more name or game?
30: I think he's getting more name. I know last year it kind of started off way too quickly, it seemed, and maybe the expectation level was incredibly too high. I think we all kind of discerned that when we got through it. I thought he finished well. I think Cam Coleman coming over from Auburn, big, sturdy target. We saw that in the first game. You know, we don't read a lot into some of these season opening games, but look, I think he's ready to go. I think we have immense talent on display. These two teams, wasn't last year, the year before, right, in the national semifinals. So they've got great history. They play close games. It's going to be at Texas this year. So I'm just looking forward to the fact that I get a rare noon game on Saturday and rare travel back to the Northeast from Ann Arbor, where I won't be back in time, but I think I can stay in Detroit long enough to see as much of that game as possible.
2: Kesty, what do you make of the weapons that Julian Sayin has for that offense at Ohio State? How much of a factor will that be in the outcome of this game?
30: Yeah, I think, you know, it's just so much weaponry on the offensive end. I mean, Jeremiah Smith and company are just over the top in talent they have. You know, the defenses probably aren't getting enough shine for these teams based on, you know, what lays ahead of them. It's an embarrassment of riches, really. I mean, when you look at the talent and the way college football has changed in talent pools and whether you're out there and your ability to get the best high school talent or you're able to get some guys that maybe you missed on that now end up at big schools. And then the time of year where, it's, you know, we're still not talking about cold weather yet and certainly not cold in the state of Texas. But, you know, in September to see guys running free, I can't wait to see it. And I think Julian Sayin's got the lion's share of it.
1: Kesty, we're talking about year six for Steve Sarkisian down there in Austin. How much pressure is on him to deliver a national championship for the Longhorns?
30: Yeah, I think not as much pressure as there might be on Lane Kiffin, right? Moving over to LSU and still hasn't, you know, won a CFP game. You know, Sark has gotten Texas close a couple times. Last year, obviously, the slow start cost them, I wouldn't say any chance, because I still thought, you know, they had a real chance to make that final 12 last year. It was just too tough at the bottom of the 12. But I think, you know, the amount of money that is spent on these rosters nowadays, and I know I had the prep last week, and I've already forgotten the amount of 40 million payrolls that we have here. That starts with immense pressure before you even, you know, play game one. And so, you know, I give credit to the out-of-conference matchups like this that kind of drive early season college football that we used to see on a more regular basis. And now, you know, a lot of schools are wondering if it's worth it, you know, to start this high. And in a 12-team playoff and maybe soon to be 16 or 24, it shouldn't make a difference because we're probably going to have a three-loss team make the college football playoff, maybe even this year. But it is immense pressure, not just early, but to your point, Chris, for Texas, not just to get to the semifinals, to get to the championship game and then win that championship.
0: Kesty, you mentioned Lane Kiffin there. As we headed into this season, preseason, the two games that I think everyone looked at and said, these blindly will be the games of the year, would be the one that we were just talking about, Ohio State, Texas, Saturday, 7:30 p.m. Eastern, and then Lane Kiffin against Ole Miss on September 19th on the road at Ole Miss. As of right now, no suspensions, nothing yesterday. Is it your assumption he will be the coach at LSU for that game, or do you think that it's on the board to get suspended for that?
30: Oh, my goodness. I said last week during our broadcast that I can't imagine any other game. And, yes, he'll be there. I think everything's kind of cooled down. The craziness has kind of cooled down a little bit yesterday. But, again, it could ratchet up at any moment. Who knows? I can't imagine any other scene in college football this year than it will be like in Oxford, Mississippi next week. I just can't imagine. I still can't believe, and we're months later, that he left that team before the college football playoff, and who knows what it might have been, and maybe LSU is the place that he eventually can win a national championship with all the weapons, with all the money, et cetera. But they loved him in Oxford, and I thought he had rehabbed, quote-unquote, his image in Oxford. And for the way things that ended, and, you know, maybe they end up in a better place with Pete Golding, who, you know, led them to the national semifinals. But for LSU to be at Ole Miss next week in that smallish in SEC standard stadiums is going to be a sight to behold, and I'm only jealous that we don't have that game on radio.
0: Well, the game we do have tomorrow, Michigan and Oklahoma, has a chance to be a really good game. Michigan with a lot to play for off of all the drama with Western Michigan last week, all the back and forth this week between head coach and quarterback publicly, and of course Oklahoma, as CC mentioned, sneaky national championship candidate. John Metier, their quarterback, was a Heisman candidate last year. Kesty's going to be on the call tomorrow beginning 11:30 a.m. Eastern time. Always a pleasure. Thank you for your time.
30: We look forward to it. Great being on with you guys this morning.
0: Mark Kesicher, the voice of college football and the NBA here on ESPN Radio. And we've been all putting our thinking caps on today, and we know we love lids for that. My Patriots hats look good. Better than my team looked the other night. I'll say that much.
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5: Kenny?
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1: This is not hard-hitting analysis. It's not that.
5: Can he or can't he?
7: That is the question.
0: Canty, brought to you by Granger. Can C.J. Stroud and the Texans defend home field and beat Josh Allen and the Bills? Buffalo favored by 1.5. ESPN Radio Pick'em Games.
1: I don't know, man. Listen, I will say this. If the Buffalo Bills are going to have a chance to rewrite history against the Houston Texans, then they're going to have their receivers find a way to beat the Texans' man coverage. Last year when they matched up that 23-19 win for Houston, the Texans ran man coverage 57% of the time, and none of the receivers from the Bills could get open. And Josh Allen is a reason why he's 1-4 against the Houston Texans. That defense is in your face, and they're going to challenge those receivers to make plays down the field. And if they can't get open, then that defensive front led by Danielle Hunter and Will Anderson are going to get after Josh Allen. The Texans are Josh Allen's kryptonite, and it's going to be up to DJ Moore to have a huge impact on that receiving core and for those guys to find a way to help their quarterback. All that being said, I don't think it's going to be happening. I think history repeats itself in terms of the Texans' success against Josh Allen.
0: So Houston, -1.5 is your pick on that? Small.
1: Yes.
0: +1.5.
2: +1.5. Houston, Buffalo's favorite.
1: Yeah, Houston +1.5.
2: -1.5.
0: I bet.
2: I'm with CeCe. I'm going with the Texans at home. That defense against Josh Allen. I just trust, as many questions as I have about C.J. Stroud and his ability to be that guy and not be an obstacle for the Texans when it comes to their postseason hopes, I love that defense, and I love D'Amico Ryan so much. At home, I'm going to roll with the Texans.
0: I like doing with any game in the regular season, could I see this blank? So could I see this in the AFC Championship game? The answer is yes.
2: Both these teams.
0: Yeah, against each other exactly, is what I'm saying. Yeah. So my point is, I think they're both really good. So automatically,
1: I go with the home team.
0: No, I go with the underdog, which is the Texans. No matter what, I go with the underdog in that spot, the team that's getting the points. So give me Houston +1.
1: Okay.
0: Yeah, yeah. Okay. So give me Houston +1.5.
1: Yeah, but +1.5, you're saying that you think the Houston Texans are going to win the game.
0: They could. Yeah.
2: I'm surprised. I thought you would default to quarterback.
0: Oh, I think he's going to be good this year. Do you have the guy that you don't? I think
2: CJ?
0: I think he's good.
2: Hope you're right.
0: No, you don't.
2: Yes, I do. I hope you're right.
0: Can Joe Burrow and new look Bengals beat Baker Mayfield? Go ahead. You want to read it? What's the difference? We all have to pick them.
2: Can Joe Burrow and the new look Cincinnati Bengals beat Baker Mayfield and the Bucks since he favored by 3.5?
1: Yeah, I'm going to say Joe Burrow can do it. I'm going to take the Bengals and lay the 3.5.
2: This is a Canty can't lose. This is a classic Canty can't lose. Prop them up to knock them down. I see what you're doing.
0: Can we do what I just said?
2: I see what you're doing.
0: Can we do what I just said?
2: And I like it.
0: Could you see this as a Super Bowl?
2: No, because I can't see the Bucks getting there.
0: Which means you can see the Bengals getting there.
2: Yes.
0: CeCe, could you see this as the Super Bowl? This is how
1: I
0: like to do
1: if
0: this
1: I squint.
0: Yeah.
1: If I squint. Listen, the Bucks were really good in the first half dozen games last year before they were ravaged by injury. Right? They went on the road and beat the Seahawks in a shootout. They hung 38 points on that Seahawks defense, the dark side. So if they're healthy, they're going to be able to score points. And if the defense has all of their key parts, if Kalaja Canty is healthy, Vita Vea is motivated after the new contract, and then you've got Yaya Diaby and Reuben Bain getting after the quarterback, I mean, yeah, if you squint, I do see Tampa Bay having a path to the Super Bowl through winning the NFC South, hosting a home playoff game, and going from there. So I don't think it could happen, but I do think there's a path for both teams to go on a deep playoff run.
0: So you both picked the Cincinnati Bengals, is that correct?
1: Yes.
0: I'm going to go with... So our pick is Cincinnati. I will go with Tampa plus 3.5 here. But boy, have both quarterbacks talked a big game.
2: Yes,
0: Baker
2: they did.
0: About his contract. Now, he got it, but it's not what he wants. He wants even more. And obviously, Burrow doing all the comps to the 2019 LSU undefeated team. Is it my turn now?
2: It is your turn, Evan.
1: Hold on. Who do you think is going to win the game? I know you're taking...
0: Tampa.
1: You think Tampa's going to win outright?
0: Yeah.
1: Okay.
0: But it doesn't.
2: Are you picking Cincy outright?
1: Well, yeah, I'm laying the three and a half.
2: No, but I mean, I know though that we're saying it's a candy can't lose. I mean, generally, do you think that they're going to win the game?
1: Yes.
2: Okay.
0: All right, Canny or Canty? Granger.
2: I knew it.
0: Can Jalen Hurts and the Eagles roll against the Commanders? Philly favored by 6. I'm not going to do that. Can you see this in the NFC title game? Because I know the answer. No one could see this matchup in the NFC title game this year.
1: We just saw it in the NFC title game 2 years ago.
0: This year was the key point of this.
1: That's crazy.
2: Life comes at you fast in the NFL.
1: Yeah, it does, man. I'm going to take the Eagles and I'm going to lay the 6 points.
0: Me too.
1: I think they are under a lot of pressure to prove themselves right with addition by subtraction by moving on from A.J. Brown. They bought in a whole host of wide receivers through free agency, trade, and the draft. They've got a new offensive coordinator. They've got a new offensive line coach. They're going to be breaking in new schemes in the passing game, in the running game. I think that because there's a lot of unknown in terms of knowing how this personnel group will operate under this new scheme, that gives them an advantage against the Washington Commanders. Give me the Eagles. I'll lay the 6 points.
2: Let's pivot to college football.
0: Can you even pick?
1: Oh, you got to pick.
2: I said Philly.
0: Oh, okay.
2: Thanks for listening, guys.
0: Well, we both said it.
1: Yeah, okay.
0: We all said Philly.
2: Last one, quickly. Can Virginia cover against Norfolk State? They're favored by 45.5.
1: Yeah, with Bo Prabula. Yeah, Prabula is awesome. He ran for over 100 yards, threw for damn near 200 yards in his debut. Like, they demolished NC State. Yeah, Virginia's going to be all right. I feel bad for Norfolk State. Enjoy the check, but take this L.
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0: Good morning. 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It is the Brock and Salk Show, Seattle Sports on 710, seattlesports.com, the Seattle Sports application, and 97.3 HD2, plus YouTube, all places to find us. Thank you for doing so. We certainly do appreciate it. Maybe you even found the Mike McDonald Show yesterday morning or at some point during the day yesterday on YouTube. I don't know where you go and find those things, but on a formal Friday, a football Friday, of course, which is powered by the Snoqualmie Casino and Hotel. Not only that, I got Brock with me, right?
1: Whoa, Nelly. Who's this guy?
0: You all right at 6 a.m.? I didn't know you could do this.
1: It looked like about 52,000 people found that YouTube of Mike McDonald
0: 18
1: hours ago. Not bad, not bad. Did you enjoy that last night, Salk? Were you at the hockey arena?
0: I was. I was watching on my phone at the Angel of the Winds arena up in Everett, for sure. Yeah, I mean, it was hilarious. What do you mean? Did I like it? It was hilarious. I mean, Brock, I know you were sort of... What was Sean McVay think? I honestly know this is going to sound like a hot take. There is a part of me that thinks Sean McVay was totally fine with losing the first game. Mm. That he's playing the long game. That he's like, look, all of the pressure on this team, the only way to deal with it is to lose early and then try to refocus this group and be able to tell them you're not hot. You know what? Like, right. you're going to have to grind and work like everybody else, because I don't know how else to explain the stupidity of bringing in his team a couple of hours before the game. Mm-hmm. It is so stupid. It was so, like, I know you're talking about battles of science. Like, you don't need science. You need to have traveled anywhere, anytime in your life.
1: So they spent 2 years, okay, sending people over there on this trip, exerting themselves, working out. They had data.
0: Anyone who's ever traveled anywhere.
1: Yes, Maura.
2: Have you ever flown internationally and gotten cankles? Because I did. You swell on a plane. Miles Garrett has had swollen knees all off season. You think that's going to go away in less than 24 hours?
0: Do you know how hard it is for somebody who is as thin as Maura to get cankles? It's impossible.
2: Gross.
0: It's like almost impossible for that to happen.
2: They were jiggling when I walked.
1: Like big grandma ankles?
2: Yes, I got off the plane and I was like, what is wrong with me? I had never flown that long before.
0: Cankles.
2: And my feet and my ankles were
14: Did we just come up
17: with it? Sounds like your feet and your knees were attached in a way they weren't supposed to.
14: Did we just come up with a new natural nickname?
17: Cankles Mora? I don't think so. No, it doesn't describe her at all.
14: Cankles Dooley?
17: That's why it's so shocking.
18: But yes. Can you, like, you can't avoid that planes make things swell worse, right?
14: If Miles Garrett had you did see the plane they flew on, right? I mean, it was the most...
17: It's still a plane.
14: Yes, and you can sleep on the plane.
17: But it's still a plane.
14: You can hydrate on the plane, and you can get IVs on the plane.
17: No,
14: and you could do
17: you're
14: all
17: still
14: those
17: swelling.
14: Things
17: I'm sorry.
14: That
17: it's
14: those
17: dumb.
14: Guys did on the plane.
17: Dumb.
14: I don't know if that was much of an excuse.
17: Dumb.
14: As good as San Francisco.
17: It was dumb. Stop. It was dumb. And I honestly believe there's a part of Sean McVay that's like, yeah, whatever. Screw it. If we lose, we lose. Good. And then I can tell these guys you're not so great and give them something to

0: Brock, I know you were looking for a good basketball comp for JSN slashing ability, but regardless of sport, I still believe O.J. Simpson is the ultimate slasher. See, that's not right. There's really no need for that this
1: morning. Is that why Elle Duncan was wearing O.J.'s gloves?
0: That's not nice.
1: What was she wearing?
0: I don't know. Was it cold?
1: What was that?
0: I don't know.
1: Did her hand swell on the flight? Did she maybe have some swelling?
0: Good question. I was watching on just my phone, I don't know that I had the same level of attention paid on it that you did.
1: Yeah.
0: What'd you make it? We'll play Mike McDonald for you guys coming up here in 25 minutes. He was awesome yesterday. I really did enjoy it. His comfort level, I think, continues to grow as he's just very confident winning a Super Bowl and Hard Knocks, and even the stuff on Hard Knocks kind of gave him that I now feel comfortable being mic'd up every day, which is. Right. It was almost like an exposure therapy, I think, for him, right? Where now he's like, I can come in here, and once I get by the awkwardness of dealing with this bar that's in the middle, I can talk to you guys and have a normal conversation, which is great because there's so many interesting things to learn from him. What did you learn yesterday?
1: Yeah, just kind of more confirmation and affirmation of, I think, a lot of the thought and conversations we've had over the last month and a half of training camp. Last night was a day in the life of. At the high school. So we got a chance to meet all of Titus's teachers, a bunch of the classmates, his classmates' parents, many of which we already knew, but a bunch of the teachers and the curriculum and everything else. And it was kind of cool. And you could tell, I think with some of the teachers, they were like, oh, I really like this class. Oh, that's a fun group of kids. Oh man, they are lively, conversational. And maybe not every one of those classes, but there were a few of them that the teachers gave just kind of a glowing just review of that group. And you talk to any teacher, Mike, and they're going to tell you the same thing. Same school, 1 year, the third grade class, love them. Mm-hmm. Next year, a bunch of hellions. Can't wait to get a few of them out of there. Just totally disruptive. Mike McDonald likes this group of Seahawks an awful lot. Just kind of confirmation of that he and John and the organization have stability, and they've built this team, and they've not just built it with top end guys that they like. Like, they really do have a comfort level with Rodney Thomas playing and Nehemiah Pritchett playing and the way the coaches are going to coach him up to get them ready to play, that Drew Locke can play better than he's ever played as a Seahawk. Like, there's just a, yeah, man, just the old Eugenio Suarez good vibes. Just good vibes. Because it's a good group of men, as you said, a good group of men
0: that he says,
1: and
0: really.
1: Staff certainly enjoy working
0: He's
1: with.
0: The one who keeps calling them men. I think that's a really important point to take away. I think there were some things that, he wants to get cleaned up. So I'm sure that, again, having those things happen in week one, probably pretty good, right?
1: It has seven pre-snap penalties to make every first down a first and 15 or second and, eight, a second and 13 or a second and one, a second and 11.
0: Two personal fouls plus the long pass interference. I mean, I think he's happy that there are a lot of things to coach, trying to clean up the operation stuff. It obviously was frustrating to him just as it was to all of us. And I think you know how much that stuff drives me crazy. It's just like the one thing that I can't deal with.
1: Was I right on my tell to tell him, by the way?
0: I think so. Although now hopefully it won't be in his head while he's coaching a game.
1: If you notice that too, when they do shoot to him on the side,
0: he's got the eyes.
1: He never throws a headset a la Jed Fish. He never freaks out with his body, but his eyes just kind of bug out. Mm-hmm. This is not right.
0: Yeah.
1: This is not the way it's supposed to
0: go. But don't you think he's happy to have some of that in a win, right? I get to do.
1: Oh, 1,000,000%.
0: And then it all comes back to the next and last question, which is, what is the future for Sam Darnold? How long is he going to miss? And Mike was, I think, as honest with us as he could be yesterday. Well, again, play it sound coming up here in a few minutes in Need to Know. And then you can hear the whole interview at 6:30. I think Mike was as open and honest about that as he could possibly be. The problem is, and the reality is, they just don't know yet. And until he starts actually, they can figure out what's wrong, but it's a weird and complicated part of the body, and figuring out what's wrong there is not that easy. I don't mean to compare it, but as I told you, I recently had a hip flexor injury, and the challenge with it is they're like, look, there's 19 things there. He's like, it could be a vertebrae, L2, L3. It could be a hip flexor. It could be a...
1: Your psoas.
0: Could be a psoas. Yeah, literally, they did say psoas. It could be a sports hernia. There's so many things that connect in that area that even if they think they know what it is, trying to pinpoint it and rehab it and get it right can be incredibly complicated.

0: complicated, and they're just not going to know until they start doing it. So hopefully it's sooner rather than later. It sounds like it's going to be at least a couple of weeks, but that is, you know, now the most important thing about this Seahawks season.
1: Yep, and that evolved, and that story evolved over the course of the day. You know, it went from no fracture the night before. He added further clarity to it. He got the MRI. They're working through it. And as the day went on and he heard from Schefter and Pelissero and those guys, it is. It's a musculature deal, very similar to what Salk's dealing with now. So we'll be very curiously watching the parallel paths of Mike Salk's recovery.
0: Yes.
1: From a hip issue.
0: I'm sure both people.
1: Mara's recovery from cankles. My everyday just recovery in life, and we'll move it forward.
0: All right.
2: Do you think you and Sam can do rehab together?
0: Me?
2: Yeah.
0: I think he'd like that.
1: Yeah.
0: I think he'd feel good about himself. Yeah. I mean, I wanted to do PT.
1: Are you a verbal processor when you, like, through PT stuff too?
0: I'm not doing the PT.
2: Yeah. He immediately told us, they said I need to do physical therapy, but that's not going to work.
0: It's not. I couldn't get a PT appointment for 2 months. And then it's like, oh, yeah, there's nobody in network, so you get to go, like, pay out of pocket until you reach your deductible. I was like, I'm not doing that for something that ain't going to help.
1: So I'll just YouTube it. Lyle would tell you just YouTube
0: it. Just YouTube it. I did.
2: You act like they told you to go to a witch doctor or something. Like, honestly, no, that's not going to do anything.
0: Don't. All right, let's go. What? We have PT clients on the station. I'm just going to move it along here. We'll be right back with everything you actually need to know next.
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1: Up the middle, four. He breaks loose into the end zone. That's the ball game.
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0: 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Here's what you need to know up first.
21: Well, life without a starting quarterback in the NFL can certainly make your life tough. Mike McDonald preparing for it, at least for a little while. Oh, we got to turn that up. Here we go.
22: I don't know yet. Okay. In my mind, I'm kind of thinking Drew's going to play, but like, I don't know what, no one's told me that. I'm just kind of, that's the way I'm thinking, but maybe that's a hedge.
21: Doesn't seem like Drew's going to be playing. The more you hear.
23: Yeah.
21: You think there's a chance Sam plays week one, like next week?
23: Is there a chance with these four extra days and all the resources they have? Yeah. If it's a muscular deal, and it's certainly not skeletal, it's certainly not like even in the joint. It's some of the muscles around it.
21: Even after like, I don't know. I find that very hard to believe.
23: So they're going to Rolf his so ass.
21: I'm sure they are.
23: 10 hours a day.
21: He was in the hospital back 2 nights ago. And they're playing CT at Arizona. Like, no, I think he was in some level of pain as well. Here's Tom Pelissero.
23: Keep doubting my injury stuff. Go ahead.
24: What tests did show is an unusual muscle strain in his hip area. He is still getting opinions. There is no timetable. I'm told injured reserve, not under consideration at this point. It's all going to be about how he feels and recovers. Drew Lock is the likely starter next week against the Cardinals.
21: It's not me doubting you so much as it's Tom Pelissero.
23: No, that's totally fair. I would frame that the exact same way. Yes. He is the likely starter. It's going to likely take some time and probably through the Arizona game, and not that you ever want to count your chickens in the NFL, but yes, he's going to make sure he gets right. The good news and the best news is he avoided disaster. Because when he limped off the field and he was ruled out and he's heading to the hospital for tests, that did not portend good things.
21: No, it didn't.
23: No, it did not.
0: Here's the second thing you need to know.
21: That's one of the strangest wins of the season for the Mariners, that's for sure. They win the game, they win the series against Texas by virtue of essentially one good inning. They were shut down for six by Jacob DeGrom, but don't worry, in the seventh, they score four off of Jacob Junis. Hit by pitch, wild pitch, single, and then this.
25: Here's the pitch. Swung on, blasted, left field, on its way, sail away, Julio! For Julio, and the Mariners have taken the lead with one swing. 4-3.
21: That's how it would finish as well. Munoz made it a little more interesting than you would have liked in the ninth, but he got Jake Berger. The Mariners take 2-3 from the Rangers. 5 back in the wild card, 3 behind Texas, 9 games under 500 with 15 to play. Now, Houston wins, so the Mariners do remain 6 back.
23: Did you see that? You probably didn't see how they did that.
21: Off of Duran, right?
23: Correct. Off of Duran, but it was also 1-1. They had second and third in the 8th inning, I believe, 7th or 8th. Nobody out, and couldn't get him home.
21: Yeah.
23: Our other guy, Lyle's other favorite over there, who's had a good year, actually, gets thrown out at third.
21: Boom. Ryan.
23: Boom.
21: Bomb. He's bad.
23: Bomb.
21: I don't like him.
23: No, I shouldn't.
21: He's just not on my... Yeah, that's not
23: no, good. No, so disappointing there, but it kind of... I don't know, man. Yesterday was a funky deal. I honestly was sitting there watching the first four innings of that, thinking, this might be a perfecto. Like, they couldn't even put the ball in play on that guy.
21: Yeah.
23: I mean, DeGrom was just unbelievably... I was like, first of all, where is Rocker? Why DeGrom? And, you know, they move things around, try to win this series, and the two Stetson boys, Logan was phenomenal.
21: Yeah.
23: Logan had 11 interceptions, combined 23.
21: I think they were strikeouts. Yeah.
23: a combined 23 strikeouts.
1: Yeah.
23: MLB best this year between those two Stetson boys. But
21: and yet, they teams together managed to score 7 runs.
23: Well, Julio got some early work, and you know who he got it with? His buddy that he throws the home run derby.
21: Yes.
23: With.
21: Yeah.
23: And how many times have you said, and everybody said, like, when Julio gets going, when?
21: After the home run derby. Well, that was a Scott Service thing. Scott was the one who said Julio needs to, you know, be comfortable elevating that ball to the pole side.
23: Pole side
21: that
23: elevation.
21: Was always a big Scott thing. And so, yeah, here was Julio after the game talking about the team in general.
2: You know where we're at, and, like, that's what we got to continue to show up and, like, win any game that we can, especially, like, now in this last few games that we have, you know, and then see what happens. I feel like that's the only thing we can control, you know, how we show up, how we, you know, bring ourselves, how we compete and all that, and just see what happens at the end of the year, because there is still the window. And I feel like that's what we're aiming towards, and, you know, it's not ideal, but it's definitely what we got, and definitely, like, we got to approach it in that way.
21: I like the way he phrases that. I think most would agree. 6-game road trip starts tonight. 9 games. Starts tonight in Sacramento, then they head to Anaheim.
3: Here's the third thing you need to know.
21: Meanwhile, maybe arriving in Australia right before they played wasn't the best strategy for the Rams. They get whooped in their opener by the Niners. Matt Stafford, just 155 yards and a pick, as Brock said. Look kind of old. More interestingly, maybe, Myles Garrett did not record a single play on the stat sheet. Zero. And then afterwards said he didn't feel 100%.
4: No. I mean, this was the worst version of myself that I've put out there. Now I've got to be better. I got to find a way to recover and get back to the player I know I can be. And I've shown that I've been before.
21: Yeah. Don't like that if you're the Rams, right?
23: No. No, lots of numbers floating around after that game. Saw a number this morning that you brought in a Trent McDuffie. You brought in other folks that can do what? Play man-to-man. And they played 80% zone. You know the numbers with Kyle Shanahan and Sean McVay. Like, Kyle's just got his number. And when you are fully loaded roster and you give Coach K, Fred Warner and Dre Greenlaw, Christian McCaffrey is as fresh as a daisy. Trent Williams is 41 and somehow looks 21. Like, George Kittle was back playing.
21: Yeah, they're better when you put it all together.
23: Mike Evans, it was for Purdy something he's not had for some time on the outside.
21: Rest of the league will play this weekend. Eagles, Commanders, Bills, Texans, Giants, Cowboys on Sunday night. A couple of games to watch. Huskies will host Utah State tomorrow. The Cougs will be at K-State with Titus Heward. That is everything you need to know. Quarter past every hour here on the Brock and Salk Show. All right, Mike McDonald has become the most interesting man in Seattle, right? I mean, just Hard Knocks just brought so much of his personality to life. And how lucky are we that we get to talk to him every week? Even more fun after a win. What did he see? What did he make of the running game? Who shined? What it's going to change? Stick around. You'll hear from the coach next on Brock and Salk.
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21: All right, just waiting on Coach McDonald, who should be joining us any moment here. It's Brock and Salk, Seattle Sports, on 710 Seattle Sports app as well. You can always find replays of the Mike McDonald Show later on YouTube, Just sign up and be a part of that Seattle Sports YouTube page. You can subscribe there and join the, what did we say, over 110,000 people who have done that so far. And you can watch this a little bit later or find the podcast of it later on the Seattle Sports app. What a crazy way to begin the year, man. Just an incredibly interesting, surprising kind of a game. And we've got the perfect person to talk about this with. It's Mike McDonald, who is just now sitting down with us. He's girding his loins for the first Mike McDonald show of the year. It is, of course, presented by your Carrier heating and cooling dealers. Mike, good morning. You're 1-0. Congrats. How are you?
0: Good.
21: What a crazy night. How was your night last night?
0: There's a bar that's like sits right here. So I have to, I can't get like close.
21: Yeah. Well, that's okay. You don't need to be. Do you want to be closer to me? You can.
0: Not really.
21: All right. I don't think so, but you're welcome to. How's that?
0: It's okay.
2: What time did the head hit the pillow last night, Coach?
0: A little over midnight.
2: Yeah.
0: Like, yeah, my sister and her family were in town, and then my high school youth pastor is in town, who has a church in, actually in the Bay Area, ironically enough. So they came up, him and his family came up to the game, and then we're kicking field. Like, Nemhauser was doing a spot right now. And I was like, they're like, can we kick field goal? I was like, yeah, just, you know, don't kick Nemhauser, okay? Don't hit. And literally the first kick, just right in the back of the leg. I was like, man, I talked that one into existence.
21: Uh-huh.
0: So I formally apologized to Brian.
21: Little sleep.
0: He was not happy.
21: A little easier to sleep after a win, I would imagine.
0: Yeah, for sure.
21: How much time is spent kind of thinking through and worrying about what happens next for your quarterback?
0: I mean, like, we're praying for Sam, but not, like, worrying, because it's just what it is, you know. We did get some results, but we're still kind of working. You know, like, it's like, look, you can, what I'm learning is, like, you can get the scan, and it can tell you it's a thing, and until the guy's back planned, you don't know until how long it's going to be. So for me to give you a timeline right now, we're still trying to figure out what the best, like, you know, prognosis is, but the hip is intact and it's good, and it's more of like a muscle thing. Is it a muscle? Yeah, a muscle thing.
21: Okay.
0: So that's good. Okay. That's a good news. Now, how long that is, we don't know yet, but really, really good news. So I'm really happy for Sam. That's good. But it is painful now. I know it hasn't been an easy night for him.
2: So I think you said this after the game last night, Coach, and now there's a little more info that's come in. Kind of dodge worst case scenario, which was the fracture, which is what I think a lot of folks were thinking. I was thinking, because hips are a funky deal. So you avoid the fracture, and now it's just figuring out, as you said, they're kind of the timeline, and you really won't know. I don't want to put words in your mouth, but you really won't know until you kind of rule everything out and kind of get him back into some mode of rehab or feel or training or evaluation to see just how he responds to it. Is that fair?
0: Yeah, for sure. Yeah, definitely. That seems like that's the plan of attack.
21: Brock asked me earlier what I thought went through your mind when Sam comes out of the game after the first drive. And just having talked to you for the last couple of years, I was assuming it was something like, well, I'm excited to see what Drew Lock can do, because that's kind of been your attitude on the ready squad and all the guys who were asked to fill a spot that they haven't necessarily started in. Was that actually your reaction in the moment?
0: I didn't see Sam like hobble off. I missed that in real time. So when they told me, I was a bit surprised, and so I was really honest. I was just trying to digest just what it was, what that means. You know, obviously Drew, you know, being the guy at that point, but I was kind of like Eddie, you know. But to your point, we have a ton of faith in Drew, and the guys do too. You know, you can see it by the way they played and by the way we called the game. And I mean, he just did a tremendous job coming in and executing. So first time play caller, backup quarterback, you know what I mean? Crazy, you know, awesome set. There's a lot of things going on there that we can navigate, and we definitely, like, I think a cool part of the game is we learned that, hey, there's a lot of things that we can get better at, which is, and low-hanging fruit, you know, with things that we should be able to improve on in a week's time. So, but he did a tremendous job.
21: How differently was the game called
3: because Drew was in there versus Sam?
0: I don't really know because we're so early. You know, I mean, I think we ended up. I think it probably ramped into full game plan mode, but I haven't talked to Brian yet about what his mentality was, or like not what his mentality was, but how like just how we got to everything out the game and all that type of stuff. So, yeah.
2: How did that game from the sidelines express itself to you last night?
0: Well, you say how early, Brock?
2: Is that what you asked? Just like over the, you know, just as it was going. You kind of have educated us over the last couple years. Each game kind of defines itself.
0: Yeah, it was pretty early, especially with Sam's situation. You could feel, and they did a good job. They had a plan for our pressures and how we wanted to attack the quarterback, and you could tell that they managed some situations a little bit differently than they had in years past, or let's just say last year. So you could tell, like, hey, this is going to be a low-scoring affair, you know? Like, you know, we went into the game saying that every yard matters in terms of field position, things like that, and that definitely that came to light pretty quickly, you know? Like, some of the penalties really hurt us early in the game in terms of field position, things like that. But, like, the way Dicko punted the ball and our cover teams did a tremendous job of flipping field positions a few times, so that was big time.
3: How different is it when your team starts inside its own 20 versus up into the middle of the field somewhere?
0: Oh, it's points on the board. You know, I don't know what the actual numbers are, but it's definitely significant. I mean, it's in terms of expected points, it's multiple points.
3: Does it change the way it's called also? I mean, does it change?
0: Oh, yeah.
3: Yeah. So when you enter a drive inside your own 20 versus at your 35 or 40 yard line, you're already going into it with a slightly different mentality.
0: Yeah, sure. I mean, well, you know, if you told me I have four downs to get 10 yards, I'm going to call it differently. You know, if you tell me I have three downs to get 10 yards, well, I'm going to call that differently. And then that dictates how well, you know, how you can anticipate the defensive playing, which then affects how you're going to call the game, too. So it kind of works both ways.
2: I'm going to surmise and guess there may not be another Mike McDonald game where the offense has seven pre-snap penalties. As false starts, delays.
0: Hope you're right.
2: I think that's pretty far up there as far as, you know, just a raw number, you know, and as you said, backup QB, first time play call, all those things. So just kind of football 101. Is there a baseline number that you like of getting out of the huddle that you kind of aim for as a group? Like, hey, especially with our motion shifts, movement, personnel, all the things that we do, is there kind of like a, hey, let's make sure, or the target is, let's break the huddle at 15. Let's break the huddle at, you know, is
0: there kind of before 15? It depends on the situation, Brock, honestly. And then, you know, we have some play calls that are a little lengthy, you know, we have some audibles attached to them and some checks that are involved. Sometimes we have call it and haul it plays. You know, we do like to motion and shift a lot, and that does take language. You can't just say the word cat and all of a sudden you can get to 80 different things. You got to have different language. So I think that's going to be a topic of conversation of how we can improve that. I think you can chalk it up to those things initially. So there's going to be a natural improvement in that area, just because of another, you know, week on task. If Drew's playing quarterback, he's getting all the reps, all those different types of things. But it's definitely an area that we want to address and look at and see how we can handle, you know, procedurally, and then things throughout the week that we can help process wise. That'll help that for sure. But that's too many penalties.
2: I think I called it a Cheesecake Factory menu. Like, I don't know if I've seen many wristbands. It was like the old Stanford Harbaugh. Like, there were, like, multiple flipping the thing to get to the play call, just for, like, the average fan to try to understand that language. I'm not asking you for the actual play call.
0: Yeah,
2: but
0: sure.
2: When you say there's a lot of verbiage and a lot of language, I mean, it felt like Drew, it wasn't as if the call came in to me. He's just trying to communicate how much language and verbiage there is. So how much from your spot is like, okay, how much can we do? And then maybe how much do we have to modify? Because this is just not realistic to get that much wordage.
0: Yeah, for sure. I think we're always trying to streamline the language. But when you're talking about various formations, shifts, motions, I mean, all those things have words attached to it. Now, you can group things, which we do that. Mm-hmm. But, you know, I've seen our offense operate throughout camp, and we've been on the wristband and we've not been on the wristband, and we've been working off a play clock. So I've seen us do it. It's just it's a matter of applying it to the game and Maybe some, we haven't had this conversation yet, so I'm looking forward to kind of scrimmaging out with the offensive staff and see how we can be better.
3: Back up just a little bit before the game, the banner comes out. I saw you look up at it for about, I don't know, half a second, and then you were off to the game.
0: Kind of happened pretty quick.
3: Didn't it happen quick? Like all of a sudden it was out?
0: Yeah, I was like, I was kind of expecting like a drum roll or something, like, you know, but it was just very abrupt, like anticlimactic. And yes. Oh, okay, there it is. And then
3: game time.
0: Okay, now, yeah. Now what?
3: How about the energy and the atmosphere, though, yesterday?
0: Oh, it was awesome, man. It was awesome. And, you know, the game was, like, there's a minute there, probably in the first half, where it was a little bit of a lull, and like, but the 12s just stuck with us, man. And they just, they brought a ton of energy, and our guys feed off of that, you know. And I'm proud that we were able to pull out the win, because it's the atmosphere that the 12s create, they deserve a winning product at home.
3: All right, so then let's go back even a little bit farther, because we haven't had a chance to talk to you since Hard Knocks. Was that strange for you at all? I mean, you were on Hard Knocks constantly. I mean, in many ways, it was a show about Mike McDonald and Mike McDonald's way of doing things. As a viewer, it felt that way. I don't know whether you felt that way. I don't know whether you even watched the final product. Was it strange for you a little bit, if you did watch it, seeing yourself and your entire world that you've built here in Seattle kind of on display for the country?
0: You know, it wasn't. I can't believe I'm saying that, but it really wasn't. I just, we weren't focused on it. You know, I mean, I got mic'd up before every team meeting, which in camp that's twice a day, and then for every practice. So I'm like, you know, you do that for a couple three days, like you get used to the exercise and like what the, you know, that feels a certain way when you're mic'd up. You know, so earlier in my career, you know, I would have been tripping big time. Dave knows, but I think it's one of those things. Like, hey, look, you just go through it. You know, just it's something that you have to work through, and if you're gonna if you're trying to go around kind of do the opposite of what we said we want our mentality was going to be, well, that's a long taxing process, you know. And so for me, but like really our whole team, the way we handled it, I thought was something to be proud of.
3: I was so blown away by the culture of respect. Even little things like you referring to the guys as men almost every time you talk. I don't know if you do that on purpose or if it's like a thought process, but the amount of respect that you show them and that they seem to in turn show you without you having to be dictatorial or anything. I mean, like it really shows up just a matter of respecting each other.
0: I appreciate you saying that.
3: Do you feel that way?
0: Yeah. I mean, I know our coaching staff has a tremendous amount of respect for our players. I mean, what these guys do is incredible. I mean, what we're asking them to do is not easy. And for them, how they do it, their approach, their mentality, how they treat each other. Like, I mean, if you guys were coaching this team, you'd have a blast. Like, and you'd just be like, you'd be like super appreciative of how they go about their business, you know? And so, that's how we see it. And can so I, it's pretty simple.
2: Can I hog this up for a couple minutes?
3: Yeah, please do.
2: And just kind of do some football 101? Because it was a rugged game on the exterior, a 13-10 game. But, man, there was some incredible, like, 101 football, like whiteboard football stuff. So a lot of talk about the fourth down, taking the timeout there, Coach, at the end of the game, right around the two-minute mark. And you were in a zero look, and it looked like all-out blitz and everything else. And then ultimately you call a timeout, and you come back with a different look. After that timeout, how much of that in any way is gamesmanship of like, hey, we want to see what they are showing and we're going to call timeout versus no, I don't really feel comfortable with what we're doing. Let's get to something else. Can you just kind of walk through that game management?
0: Yeah. So the way we adjusted out, how they adjusted their blocking scheme, I wasn't comfortable with. Mm. And so I just said, let's make sure let's go for the win here, you know. And so I decided to take a timeout. And at that point, you gotta decide, hey, we made the adjustment, and then do we call it again, which we considered, or do we go to kind of what was going to be the other call?
2: Yeah.
0: But frankly, the lesson learned there is freaking let the guys play. Don't be an idiot. Like, which I was an idiot there. So
3: you should have let it play out, you think?
0: I just... it turned in some high, like, I get it kind of high, like, I say this with all due respect to, like, but, like, when we were coaching high school, like, you're out on the field, like, coaching all the plays and telling them what's coming and, you know, when you can communicate with your players. So it's not, I think I communicated too much going into that one. So just let the guys play.
2: The second one, and I love Adam Archuleta on Twitter. He's one of my favorite secondary follows. And he talked about how amazing a job the guys on the back end did, your two safeties in particular, yeah, of not just reading the receivers in zone coverage, but reading the quarterback. We had a cool mic'd up moment from the Super Bowl. I think it was Kobe and Julian talking about reading the quarterback, reading his drop, reading his shoulders. How difficult and demanding is that on safeties in real time with the speed of the game to get to your landmark, not read the receivers, but still have the capacity to read the quarterback? Just how do you go about teaching and equipping them to do that?
0: Yeah, that's great. That's great stuff. I think Jeff Howard, our safeties coach, deserves a ton of credit with how he gets those guys ready to play. Crawler, secondary coach, has been phenomenal. I mean, in terms of, like, the attention to detail, how these guys go about their business, like the they have a passion for coaching these guys. You know, it is remarkable. Talking about being relentless, they are relentless in coaching the details and like they're hunting like clarity. You know, like I think they really take it personally. Like if our guys aren't crystal clear on our adjustments and where we need to be and when. And there's a lot of like alignment there from what we talk about as a defensive staff to the players and the process. And so I don't think you can get to that point without really just diving into that process every day, you know. And so it's just I really appreciate how they go about their business. It's really cool. But to your point, like, I think it depends on the coverage you're in, frankly. Like, sometimes your eye progression is going from receiver to quarterback. Sometimes your eye progression is going from quarterback to receiver. Sometimes it's only on the receiver. So like being understanding like where you need to put your eyes, how that matches with your initial footwork, is all that stuff that you got. I mean, it sounds like a lot right now, but like, you know, if you're doing these things, this is part of the reason we, you know, if you're doing these things for, you know, 5, 6, 7 months, you know, that muscle memory should be there, and that allows you to play decisive so you can go, you know, make the plays that we expect you to make.
3: You ready for our weekly conversation about Jackson Smith and Jigba?
0: Oh, yeah, let's
3: we
0: do
3: did it.
0: It
3: every week last year. And
0: I love it.
3: Maura, our producer, I thought used a great word to describe his game yesterday. He felt inevitable. Like, watching at home, I did not guess he had 122 yards. And then you look up at the end of the game, like, yep, no, he had another 122-yard game.
0: Wow.
3: The
0: cool
3: fourth down play, I can't imagine that that's designed to be a touchdown, but what did he do that play to take it from what it's supposed to be to what it ended up being?
0: Well, we talk, you know, we say eat in terms of our, like, how we want to, like, find defenders, slash off one defender, split two defenders if you see two. I realize it's like Jax is just a hell of a player, you know, but, like, getting the ball, understanding its zone, drop step, getting it, then finding the space. And then, like, his ability, it just at that point just really took over, frankly. Like I said after the game, I mean, just from my vantage point, when he got the ball, I'm thinking, like, zone, hey, get north. You know, go get as many as you can. And then, because I'm seeing, like, angles that I would expect our guys to be able to tackle a receiver, you know, on that. But he's able to just kind of manipulate those angles and accelerate, which is really rare, you know. So I think that was just a tremendous play. Definitely turned the game.
2: Jadarian Price was fill in the blank.
0: Decisive. Keep it in our language. I thought he ran the ball really well. Maybe there's a couple plays that I'm thinking where we can talk about, maybe improve a little bit situationally, but I thought he had a really good start. And I'm excited about him. I mean, he should be proud of himself going in there with no preseason reps and taking care of the football and staying square and making decisive cuts. I thought that was really cool.
3: Pretty cool to see Josh Jobe finish off that game the way. What a game for him. He's such a likable player.
2: Did you hear his cut at the end of the game? Sorry to cut you off.
3: It is pretty funny.
0: Go ahead.
3: Do we have Josh Jobe on the Peacock show after the game? He kept it pretty simple in terms of what was on his mind there
2: on
3: in
2: the
3: that
2: field.
3: Moment.
2: This is pretty good.
4: just look for the ball. I found the ball. My mind was on ball. Get ball. See ball, get ball.
0: That's awesome. That's Josh. Yeah. That's him.
3: Pretty cool moment.
0: He's a beauty.
3: Just to circle back, Nick Emanuori not able to go. Same with Torrey Horton. Were either or both of them close to being able to suit up?
0: I would say they were good enough to practice. They were good enough to practice limitedly and be questionable for the game.
3: Yeah.
0: Yeah. Both look great. Yeah. I mean, could they have played? Maybe, you know, would have been the right thing to make that decision to make him play. Maybe not.
3: Mm-hmm. And then to circle back on Sam, just hearing you say earlier, if Drew is going to be our starter, do you, not knowing obviously the extent of it, do you expect him to miss some amount of time? Do you expect him to be able to play next week?
0: I don't know yet.
3: Okay.
0: In my mind, I'm kind of thinking Drew's going to play, but I don't know what, no one's told me that. I'm just kind of, that's the way I'm thinking, but maybe that's a hedge.
2: What did you feel from Drew? Not even just like his nose or anything, just from a presence and a feel, yeah, now that you've been around him some years.
0: Yeah, you could see it, right, Brock? You could just feel the poise, the calm. He's just a confident guy, as he should be. I mean, because he's got the body work to back it up. Mm-hmm. And he's got the teammates that support him and believe in him too, but that's what I felt. There's never an ounce of, he did take a timeout, which that's only I'm allowed.
2: Yeah, you got a little tell, by the way, on TV, Coach. I don't know if I should share this with you or not.
3: Only I'm allowed to take timeouts. I love that. That's the rule?
0: That's the rule.
3: Good. I love that rule.
2: Because you study eyes. Yeah. You study every detail. I got to tell you, you got a little tell when it comes to these 100 cameras on you, especially in primetime games. Your little tell are your eyes. Your eyes are your giveaway, not your body language of being pissed, not your anything. There's nothing demonstrative other than your eyes, and your eyes kind of do these
0: When I'm upset about something?
2: Yes, I'm the only one that should take a time out. They just kind of widen.
0: He looked right at me, and I was like, I pointed to myself, and he was like, he kind of acknowledged my bad. I was gonna, for the record, I was going to take one anyways, but.
3: Are he and Sam similar?
0: No, they're their own guys.
3: How about as quarterbacks in terms of what they do well on the field?
0: There's a lot of similarities, a lot of great arm talent, athleticism. They have that kind of see it. They're decisive. They're not afraid to go rip that thing in there, which that's what we want. For us to be a high powered offense and be explosive and be efficient is, we have to deliver the ball on time into windows and trust our guys are going to be there and all those things. So both those guys can do that.
3: You get a couple extra days. Nice to have the first one on a Wednesday. You just have to keep winning Super Bowls so that you get to play this first game and give yourself a nice little break heading into week two in Arizona. Thanks for joining us for the first of the year. There you go.
21: There's Mike McDonald. It'll be after every game this year. Once again, our opportunity to sit down with the coach. You can find it later on YouTube as well. 116,000, by the way. That's where we're at. I was just looking it up. 116,000. So it puts us 4,000 away from WFAN in New York and 10,000 away from 95.7 The Game in San Francisco. You think we can get 10,000 more subscribers so we could be number one in the country in terms of sports stations? 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
11: 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Sorry about just
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21: All right, hope everyone's having a good Friday today. G. Scott will be in at 8:30. We do have a rare Friday edition of Here's the Thing. Everything's all screwy this week because of the Wednesday game. Honestly, like, used to go in a VMAC on Mondays. And so last night I was like, wait, tomorrow's Friday? Like, how awesome is that?
2: Does today in any world feel like a Friday?
21: No, but it is a football Friday, Brock, as you know, powered by Snoqualmie Casino and Hotel, and we are talking football. And I wanted to come back. We'll get to Drew and the kind of future of the quarterback position here in Seattle in 30 minutes. So at 7:30, we'll have a little more of an extended conversation about the offense now moving forward. But Mike said something yesterday that I think is, the more I think about it, incredibly important. And I am curious to find out from you how rare this is. But in a conversation that you started about Drew Lock and his presence, he said something not about Drew Lock that kind of blew me away.
0: Yeah, you could see it, right, Brock? You could just feel like the poise, the calm. Like he's just a confident guy, as he should be. I mean, because he's got the body work to back it up, and he's got the teammates that that support him and believe in him too. But that's what I felt. There's never an ounce of, like, he did take a timeout. Which that's only I'm only I'm
2: yeah. You got a little tell, by the way, on TV, Coach. I don't know if I should share this with you or not.
21: Only I'm allowed to take time out. I love that. That's the rule.
0: That's the rule.
21: Okay, so the rule is only the coach. I know that we ended up having a sort of funny conversation about it, but let me talk about it seriously for a sec. Is that normal that only the head coach can call timeouts? I was kind of under the impression that quarterbacks had the right to call timeouts. Is that normal that only the head coach can call timeout?
2: Yeah, I don't think it is that clearly black and white from my life experience. Now, if that was Sam Darnold, right, and the play doesn't get in or something's amiss or he can't hear, you usually have two or three calls, Salk, that are just you can go to, just automatics. Okay, all right, it's out. You know, we're going to go to wide zone, or we're going to go to a duo, or we're going to go to a quick game. So it's like, okay, no, just run the play. Or, you know, there's a signal from the sideline, like, or you as a QB signal and say, okay, I'm out. I'm going to run whatever. Just kind of our two or three.
21: Right.
2: Just, we can call this and run
21: no,
2: it.
21: No, I get all that, but that's operational stuff. But I find it, I think it's fascinating. And three things sort of jumped out to me about the idea that Mike McDonald is the only one on the team who should be calling timeouts. I think it's great. First of all, quarterbacks should not have that responsibility. I don't think quarterbacks should call timeouts. I mean, look, end of the game when you're running down and it's in your headset, call timeout and you're, you know, as soon as fine. But like, I think quarterbacks, like, you've heard me say this a million times, calling a timeout because the clock is running down and you're in the third quarter and it's third and 15. Like, don't call timeout. You're not going to convert this anyway. You're better off, again, like percentage-wise, taking the five-yard penalty, knowing you're probably going to punt either way, and saving a second-half timeout that you can use later, especially if you're down. I think the coach has a lot more perspective on that than the quarterback 100%. Does who's in the middle of it. So I hate when quarterbacks call those timeouts. I think it's great if Mike says, no, that's not

0: mm-hmm. America and to football fans through all this hard knocks. People feel like, I know that guy now.
1: They're winning the Super Bowl
0: last year. Yeah. That helped too. Is I found, you know, at least the camera catching him looking, speaking of processing at that other sidelines. And this is something Benetti got in all the time. Benetti, like you, loves blackjack. He loves odds. He loves baseball. He loves all the data and the numbers and everything. And he would quite often ask head coaches or play callers, like, how much time do you spend? Do you even have a second to look across the sidelines and process what's going on the other side? Because you're getting in your headset. The eyes upstairs are telling you what the personnel grouping is both ways. Okay, 11's on the field. Okay, 12's on the field. Or the, you know, and sometimes down in distance or whatever, and he's getting to his calls. Do you actually then have the time to even, and the capacity to take in what's happening across the field? And the elite ones do.
1: Yep.
0: And he's an elite one.
1: Isn't that the whole story of Bill Belichick in the Super Bowl a few years ago against the Seahawks, right? Kind of looking across and, you know, that was part of his thinking and not calling a timeout and all of that. So, one, take it away from quarterbacks. Mike's absolutely right. Two, his ability to multi-process, just incredible. And then finally, I know Mike gets most of his attention for being a defensive genius, and he is. I mean, his defensive stuff is unbelievable. The Super Bowl and Hard Knocks have obviously shown how impressive he is as a leader and the culture that he's built here in Seattle and the respect that he has. And the, it just, it's amazing. And he's now going to get a lot of credit for that for good reason. But maybe my favorite part of Mike McDonald's 2+ years here in Seattle is his on-field decision making. It's just amazing. Yes. He's money. Yes. Have you, there is not one game in 2+ years that they have lost because Mike did something dumb in terms of fourth downs, timeout, all that kind of stuff.
0: I'm sure he wanted to go for it the other day when the ball was around midfield or whatever, and yet just not going to do that. You know, the momentum, I think at that point, it's 7-0 or 10-0, I believe it was. Like, yeah, I'd love to go for it. I'd love to get points here. I'd love to get one more first down, but, you know, this is red. On my data, this is red. And and as I've walked through it with Fleury leading up to that, like, yep, this is red. And then fast forward to the second half where you're third and, you know, 1.5, you've crossed midfield.
1: Yep.
0: And I am 100% sure that he told Fleury before that third down play, you got two plays. You got two plays. You heard Chris Collinsworth say it from up in the booth. You got two plays here.
1: Well, and you hear Mike say it yesterday, right? Like, well, yeah, if you tell me I have four plays to get 10 yards, it's different than if I have three.
0: That's right.
1: They know there's a difference there.
0: Yep. Yep. It's kind of, you know, back to the first part about, you know, you don't want your quarterback, you know, being the one to call timeout. I'm the only one who can call timeout. It's kind of like the pitch, you know, challenge in baseball that we watched this year. How many Mariners pitchers have challenged a pitch this year?
1: I mean, maybe one. I mean, across all of baseball, it's been like that. No, pitchers don't challenge because they have no freaking idea.
0: That's right. So it's the catchers. It's hitters. And Randy Arozarena, like a quarterback, should never be able to challenge.
1: Probably not.
0: Probably.
1: Yeah, Randy probably is. He should have lost that right at this point. He doesn't seem to know where the strike zone is. He's a little emotional, perhaps,
0: probably
1: with that.
0: Probably not ideal.
1: But you know how for years I've complained about quarterbacks given the, oh, timeout. Sure. Like, oh, my God. Like, no. Don't call timeout there. The 5-yard penalty is negligible. The timeout is actually
0: more valuable. I'm going to imagine that Sam would not have. That was just kind of one of those moments, right? I mean, Sam's going to have so much more reps, so much more banked inventory, so many knows the game plan, can get to something in the call that if it's late coming in or whatever, and even comparing and contrasting the first 5-6 plays of operation of when he was breaking the huddle and getting to it and all of that versus, you know, someone that's thrown right in the fire. And lots of things were sped up, I think, for Brian and for Drew together. And thankfully, they got it done in the second half and got it done in the biggest of moments.
1: All right. Coming up here in 20 minutes, Brock, we'll go a little deeper into this quarterback situation. How long is it going to be? What do things look like? Why are so many national folks convinced that the Seahawks need to go out and get another quarterback? Who would they even bother to go get if that were the case? And maybe the worst Drew Lock comparison I've ever heard. All that in 20 minutes after everything you need to know next.
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24: 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Here's what you need to know. Up first.
26: Well, it sure looks like at least for some time the Seahawks will experience life without the starting quarterback. We didn't see that at all last year as Sam Darnold was remarkably healthy, but hip injury leaves the game early on Wednesday night, did not return, and the assumption is that that's not going to happen this week either. Here's what Mike McDonald told us.
27: What I'm learning is, like, you can get the scan and it can tell you it's a thing, and until the guy's back playing, you don't know until how long it's going to be. So for me to give you a timeline right now, we're still trying to figure out what the best, like, prognosis is, but the hip is intact and it's good, and it's more of like a muscle thing. So that's good. Okay. That's a good news. Now, how long that is, we don't know yet. But really, really good news. So I'm really happy for Sam. That's good. But it is painful now. I know it hasn't been an easy night for him.
28: You ever have a hip pointer?
26: I don't think so. That's more of like when you bang it, isn't it?
28: Think so.
26: I don't know exactly what a hip pointer is.
28: Maura can maybe look that up.
26: I mean,
28: Kinkles, can you see what a hip pointer is?
26: Now that I have it.
28: WebMD.
29: It's a deep bruise or contusion on the upper ridge of the pelvis.
26: Yeah. Ooh, no. I don't think that's this.
29: So a hard hit from like a helmet or
26: right.
29: a knee.
26: This is muscular.
28: Correct. Yeah, this is all that stuff connected to the psoas, connected to the...
26: That's not fun. I mean, I know you're sort of making fun of me, but it really does hurt a lot. Like, putting on shoes is, like, incredibly painful, and you can feel it all the way around.
28: Everything is painful.
26: Huh?
28: Okay, we know this.
26: No, it... All right, fine. I'm not even going to try to compare it. I didn't get hit by a 290-pound NFL player.
28: You driven into the turf.
26: But I think it is... It's a painful part of the body because of how many things connect there.
28: Well, it's also unique. I mean, we get used to seeing on these injury reports lots of similar injuries.
26: Right.
28: There's a hamstring. There's a broken this. There's a, AC joint there. You don't see hip very often. And that hit was awkward. And I think a lot of us and Dr. Chow on Twitter there kind of stirring the fears like,
26: really?
28: Oh my gosh, this is not good. This is he's going to Harborview. This is not good. I don't like any part of this story.
26: Right.
28: And to see it kind of take its course and change and more scans and more results and more MRIs pointing to, no, this is more musculature. And now we got to figure out how in the heck we get this to calm down and then how quickly you feel good again.
26: And in the meantime, Mike's got to prepare for the Cardinals a week from Sunday.
27: I don't know yet. Okay. In my mind, I'm kind of thinking Drew's going to play, but like, I don't know what, no one's told me that. I'm just kind of, that's the way I'm thinking, but maybe that's a hitch.
26: No one's told me that. No one's told me who's playing yet, but I think, like most of us.
28: This is the day after a Wednesday night game.
26: Right.
28: So it's kind of a.
26: But the assumption, situation. I think, would have to be that you're going to get at least one start with Drew Lock. Now, do you need to go out and look at other quarterbacks? It doesn't sound that way, but we'll dig into that here in just a couple of minutes.
24: Here's the second thing you need to know.
26: That was a unique Mariner win yesterday, that's for sure. I mean, they looked like they were dead in the water. Jacob DeGrom just dominating through six innings. You get to the seventh, they bring in a reliever, Jacob Junis. You go hit by pitch, wild pitch, single to drive in the run, single to put two on, and then Julio just crushed it.
30: Here's the pitch. Swung on, blasted, left field, on its way,
26: yeah, and that was basically the whole game.
28: How do you feel if you're Jacob Junis?
26: Well, you came in and got zero outs, gave up four
28: runs, and
26: lost the game.
28: DeGrom just went six innings, struck out 12. I mean, it was not even, you have a 3-0
26: game. It's the life of a reliever, though. I mean,
28: I know.
26: Yeah, I mean, that's the life of a reliever.
28: You look at DeGrom on the plane, on the bus, like, dude, I'm sorry. I sucked.
26: Maybe.
28: And you were unbelievable.
26: Yeah.
28: And by the way, DeGrom had a 6.5 road ERA in his previous like five starts.
26: Didn't affect him yesterday.
28: No, it did not.
26: Yeah, the two Stetson guys were just
28: fine. So does Julio bring his BP buddy on this 9-game road trip?
26: It's a good question.
28: I would.
26: Seems to be helping him.
28: I'm playing. I like this cut number 7.
26: Yeah, here. I'm just about to play it. He's trying to remember.
28: I call the shots. So I call the timeouts.
26: Wow, you show up for like 2 hours today and you call the shots.
0: I just feel like at least what we're being like focusing on is just kind of getting back to my roots, you know, as a player. He was somebody that, you know, he signed me to the Mariners. You know, he helped me develop back then when I was a kid. And I just feel like I just needed like a little refresher on things and just kind of getting back to who I am and, you know, do the things I do well and like just kind of have my details kind of tune up and, you know, just getting the barrel to the ball and like getting comfortable with that, like on time and all that. And I feel like that's what I've been trying to get from like working with family while I was here.
28: Speaking of the roots, and this is a deep pull, and I don't even know if you remember this, but this goes way back to him talking about growing up and the little field in the DR, and where he would pepper the metal roof in the left field on that field when he would take BP, because he would elevate and pull. And those are things we hear all the time. We've chatted with Paston about this, all the folks that are next level baseball guys. All the numbers will tell you when he starts to elevate.
26: I thought he was supposed to go the other way and hit soft singles to right field. That's all I ever hear. Go the other way. Oh, Julio, just go to right center. Oh, Julio's so great when he goes to right center.
28: No, Michael.
26: You know when Julio's great? When he rips balls over the left field fence. Thank you. Not a perfect day. Houston wins in Philly, so the M's still 6 back in the division with 15 to play. They head off on the road, Sacramento, then Anaheim starting tonight.
1: Here's the third thing you need to know.
28: Colorado, by the way.
26: Yeah, I know. They finish in Colorado. Well, we'll see whether or not they handle their flying well, because the Rams did not. They flew to Australia, decided to play as soon as they got off the plane, and it didn't work. So, Sean McVay, would you do it differently?
2: I don't believe that's why we didn't play well enough. I really don't. Listen, I'm...
26: Okay, I do. Just so you know.
2: More than comfortable with, hey, that's something that I'll always make decisions that I think are best for the football team. It's easy in hindsight to be able to say...
26: It was easy in foresight.
2: It was a miss, but... Those are responsibilities that, you know, I'll take, and then you try to be able to look at it. I'll always look at myself inside out and figure out where I can improve. Today was really just not good enough.
26: How about going against all common sense? I feel like that was the problem for the Rams. But again, maybe he wanted it that way. Maybe he wanted to lose.
28: Well, I don't think that enters the psyche of any of these guys. And in this division in particular, Saul, you're not in the NFC South.
26: Well, then it was among the dumbest things I've seen a head coach do. By the way, didn't seem to help Myles Garrett very much. Sounds like he's got some knee issues. How's your knee feeling?
3: No. I mean, this was the worst version of myself that I've put out there. Now I've got to be better. I got to find a way to recover and get back to the player I know I can be, and I've shown that I've been before.
26: There's another scary thing if you're the
28: Rams.
26: And
28: as Kinkle's pointed out, I mean, he's been dealing with this swelling through training camp.
26: Absolutely. Hey, do you want to hear this Mike Evans quote? This one's funny. I haven't heard it yet. Maura put this on here. So Mike Evans was told that the Rams didn't show up until right before the game.
3: When did they get out here? When did they get out here? Seriously. Oh, dang. I mean, you got to get your body time to adjust. I mean, obviously, whenever the game's scheduled, you got to be ready to play. But maybe a few days earlier would have been ideal. But no matter what, we don't care if they came a week or 2 weeks earlier. You know, we had it on our mind to come out here and execute, and we did that.
28: Man, did they ever. And by the way, Baldy, I think, is going to have like 42 San Francisco run plays and motions to break down, because they were creative. They were unique. They're doing and continuing to evolve in new ways with all their different motions. A lot of people mad. I don't know if it stood out to you, Salk. There are a lot of times with some of those motions that it is almost CFL. Like, those things are... With the fullback and Juszczyk and where he's aligned and what he's doing,
26: yeah.
28: Like, is he gaining forward momentum? And they're pushing that envelope and pushing that line. Others are going to follow if you're not going to call it.
4: Right.
28: And you can gain, you know, any margin.
4: Yeah.
28: You can gain any edge. And they were on lots
4: Jason
28: of edges last
4: out
28: night.
4: There. Yeah. Eagles, Commanders this weekend. Bills, Texans. Giants, Cowboys. Any of those appeal to you?
28: Cardinals, Chargers.
4: Yeah, that sounds like a gem. That's everything you need to know. A quarter past every hour here on the Brock and Salk Show. Bills, Texans should be a good game.
28: It should. Yeah, kind of big year for Stroud. You know, the Texans were a team that after 3 years and playoff runs and everything that CJ has done, mm-hmm. like sign him, extend him, get him done.
4: Yeah.
28: And they're kind of one of the first ones to go, no, let's get this another year of data here.
4: Well, I mean, I think the playoff game last year was kind of a wake-up call, right? I mean, he just really didn't play very well. Yeah, it's really difficult when your quarterback is not exactly what you want him to be. Is that the situation the Seahawks are in? Are you ready for life without Sam, at least for some amount of time? And are there names out there the Hawks should be considering? Can't believe we're going to do this. It's next on Brock and Salk.
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2: All right, what does life look like without Sam Darnold, even if it's just for a week? What if it is longer? How do the Seahawks handle this? It was interesting, Brock. I think in our mind, it was pretty simple. Like, okay, well, Drew Lock's in. They've got one of the better backups in the league. I think most would consider Drew Lock a top five backup in the league, don't you think? All right. Not necessarily a top 32 quarterback, but a top five backup in terms of his ability to come in.
23: Probably top 10. I don't know, top five. The
2: really?
23: Tyrod Taylors. Yeah, there's Andy Dalton's guys with a lot more experience. And then some, you know, young players with some upside, first rounders for what, you know, I for sure top 10.
2: Okay.
23: But he hasn't played enough. Like, he played the one game, the Monday Night Football game in Philly, and he just hasn't kind of had enough of that to, I think, build a reputation.
2: Well, like a lot of people, he had been a starter. He played a little bit in New York. And actually, I thought, didn't he have like a couple of good games when he was with the Giants? Like, I don't know. I would have considered, and I'm not like Mr. Drew Lock guy. I think that's more you than me. You're like in love with the guy. But I would have said, you know, top five. Okay, fine. Top 10 kind of a backup, a guy who you think should be able to come in and win you a few games, certainly with his defense and with the running game and all the other advantages that he has. But it was interesting seeing a lot of the national folks immediately saying, okay, who should the Seahawks go get? Should they go get Jimmy G? Should they go get Russell Wilson? I don't think that's going to happen in any universe. But Jimmy G, I heard someone's a trade for Kirk Cousins. Like, do you see them going out and signing somebody to...
23: To be fair, I think it was Jeff Schwartz who put out that tweet of Cousins. And at that point, I think there was a feeling of, if this guy's got a broken hip and he's lost for the year,
2: right,
23: we're having a different conversation right now. But I think as more of the information has started to come out and you're starting to see that he's not even going to go on IR for 4 weeks, then, yeah, the thought of a Kirk Cousins or an Anthony Richardson or, you know, a Will Levis or Jimmy G, that starts to become, I think, a lesser of a conversation.
2: Well, it's funny that you bring up Will Levis. That's kind of where Colin Cowherd went, but not in a good way.
24: I'm not a huge Drew Lock fan. He reminds me a little bit of Will Levis. Will Levis, you know, both Southern guys, good looking, confident, good arms. Don't love their judgment, make weird throws. But, I mean, they're talented. I mean, Drew Lock has a good arm. Will Levis has a good arm. They're not dumb guys. They're kind of sometimes overly confident, little too cool for school. Don't make me love Drew Lock, but I thought he was good enough.
2: It's really funny. Having just watched Drew Lock for the last few years, too cool for school is definitely not the word I would use to describe Drew Lock.
23: That goes back to him and his on the bench.
2: Right, he was
23: Denver,
2: rapping.
23: Right, and the narrative that just is really hard to change. It's crazy, man. Like, we got two quarterbacks. Sam Darnold chasing ghosts is still a thing for a huge part of the viewing audience.
2: Yeah.
23: And Drew Lock, you know, hip hopping on the bench in Denver.
2: Just get it.
23: Oh, yeah. Come on, Saul. Come on.
2: I say this respectfully. I see Drew Lock as just kind of being dorky. I don't mean that in a negative way, like, but on the scale of, like, fun, quirky, dorky on one side, and
23: Victoria to do a song to that. Too cool. Can you get that done?
2: Please don't. Too cool for school. And the other, I don't see him as too cool for school at all.
23: No,
2: I see him as kind of like a happy-go-lucky kind of dorky dude in a nice way.
23: Now it's funny. If Cowherd, I don't even know. Like, he talks about Southern guys. I mean, there is a comp in that way. Will Levis was at a non-football school in the SEC at Kentucky and flashed a real skill set. Drew Locke was at a non-football school. They're much more relevant now, but he was at Missouri when, you know, they're kind of more of a basketball school too. And both of them put up big numbers. Both of them drafted early in the second round, thought of as first round kind of guys. But no, I don't see.
0: I thought he was talking about more on the field. Drew Locke has a reputation for just being YOLO guy.
2: Well, that's like, a different issue.
0: Let me just see what happens here.
2: That is a conversation that I'm right there with him. Like, I think Drew makes a lot of suspect decisions in terms of when he decides to let the ball go. But too cool for school, I don't know. That one rubbed me the wrong way. I don't think that's true at all. Will Levis just looks like he's always trying to throw the ball through everybody. That's correct. Doesn't make a lot of sense.
23: Will Levis is Bryson DeChambeau.
2: Yeah, a little bit.
23: There's a little of that. I'm going to throw it 90 yards, and I'm going to have kind of a funky delivery, and I am super, like, built and put together. My body is, like, there's a lot more kind of DeChambeau to Will Levis than I see a Drew Locke.
2: I think that's a good comp. And as for Drew, you know, am I confident in Drew Locke for 10 games? I'll be honest, no, I'm not. I would not be confident
23: if this were a season ender for Sam. If it was a fractured hip and he was lost for the year and had to have surgery, what would you do?
2: I'd probably go get Russell Wilson.
23: No, you would not.
2: No, I would not. Okay,
23: Wilson, stop it.
2: What would I do if he was lost for the year? He's not. I'm not gonna, Brock. I don't entertain hypotheticals that. I mean, like, that's a non. That's but you not
23: wouldn't
2: the
23: believe
2: case.
23: It. No, I asked that because you wouldn't.
2: It'd be hard for
23: Drew
2: me to believe
23: for
2: in Drew.
23: 16 games.
2: And as much as I am intrigued by Jalen Milroe. No, I don't think I think I'd probably, I'd probably go get Jimmy G.
23: Who the happiest guy, arguably, on the field was the other night for Drew Locke.
2: Oh, Jalen Milroe. Oh, for sure.
23: That was so cool.
2: He was so happy he didn't have to go in. I'm not going in there. No, I'm just kidding. He was wonderful.
23: He was so happy for him, man. Yes. You know, because as a backup, and you kind of wait your turn, and you never know when that number is going to be called. And, I, you know, again, if this were an extended period of time, I do wonder if you would start to elevate maybe some of Jalen Milroe's playbook. Maybe you would get back some of that QB run with him or put a package together for him and all of that. But most of this conversation sure feels moot right now because
2: it's not going to be that long. And you're going to stick with Drew Locke for a little while. Here is Peter Schrager on what happened there in the second half on his debut of Big Day yesterday.
1: Drew Locke hasn't had any reps at the ones. Brian Flory had never called a play at any level, and he's calling plays for the first time in his life, and he's got no rhythm with Drew Locke, the backup quarterback. So they get put together in the first couple drives. They weren't trying to hit home runs. They were just like, let's run the ball, let's get established, and then they started taking some shots. To come out of that thing after being down 10-0 with your starting quarterback injured and all these different question marks about the offense, and then to find a way to win, it was just a gutsy win. And you're not going to have any more difficult games like that where you have those odds against you. And for those guys to find a way to come out with a W, I know the Patriots are the big story this morning, how they coughed it up. But gosh, I just thought that was an incredible win. They're 1-0. They don't have to apologize for anything.
2: Yeah, the defense obviously was incredible. And then it leads pretty quickly, Brock, into the running game, right? Like, what's going to be the thing that helps out Drew Locke or whomever it is the most? It's going to be a run game in the defense. Well, you kind of know where the defense at. And oh, by the way, they're about to get Nick Emanwori back at some point soon. How good will they be with Emanwori? Chris Long thinks they're going to be incredible.
4: Emanwori changes the whole equation when it comes to the run game as well. Yeah. And like, honestly, that if he were in this game, I don't know if they've been able to sniff a yard. Like, that's what I come away from this game saying is, damn, Seattle. Now, Sam Darnold's health is probably the biggest story of the whole game, but like, Seattle is, and we already knew this, an incredible football team to be able to down a safety, down Emanwori. You've got new corners out there making fantastic plays. These guys played big. I mean, they did.
2: And they're going to get Emanwori back.
23: They are. And, you know, you point to the run game, Salk. You saw what the 49ers did last night. I mean, 30 carries for 174 yards. Yep. You want to slow down Myles Garrett and the rest of those guys, you know, Kobe Turner and other players in that front seven. They're good players. You got to you got to run. You got to be committed to it through tight ends and fullbacks and Juszczyk and everything they did in the creativity of their run game. Those New England Patriot running backs, let's see, Corey Kiner, 6 carries, 11 yards. That's 1.8. Ramondre Stevenson, 18 carries, 51 yards. That's 2.8. And he had one of those runs was a 12-yarder. So 17 carries for 39 yards, and you're just at about 2 yards a clip. I mean, they just could not. Drake May was the only reason they ran for 100 yards.
2: Right.
23: They're not giving up a 100-yard rusher now. They're kind of in, what, a year and a half? I mean, it's just, this is where that thing is built. I did see one funny little line. I don't know if this is appropriate or not, but it's a football Friday, so we can push the envelope a little bit. Did you see the tweet that said, "Why does the Seahawks' new offensive coordinator look like a Russian chess master?"
2: Oh, wow.
23: So
2: he does have a little of that. Yeah. That's not where I thought you were going to go with inappropriate. I thought you were going to talk about the Australian news anchor who was struggling with the 49ers.
23: No, not going to do that.
2: She was struggling with the name, and her co-hosts were giving her all sorts of grief about it. She was very embarrassed. She turned around. She had the papers over her mouth. She's like, "Oh my god, don't look at me! Don't look at me! I can't believe I said that! Oh my gosh!"
23: What do you think of that whole setup last night?
2: I don't know. Oh, let me. I want to focus a little bit more on this. Right, hold on. I'm not done talking. Right, okay, Seahawks.
23: Fine.
2: Because you talked about the defense. The other side of that is their ability to run the ball now. Another thing that will get lost from that game is that they ran the ball really well.
23: Yep.
2: Right. Chris Long, once again, kind of has it right. If you are going to be without your quarterback, sure good to have an offensive line that has the kind of consistency that they have.
4: When New England was in zone, they opened up nice windows underneath for Drew Lock, although sometimes he missed the layups.
3: Yeah.
4: He also made some nice plays. Hey, that 4th-and-1, great play. But also, down in the low red zone, you know, there was the play where JSN was in the backfield, and I think Woodson... It worked too well. Yeah, they bluffed Woodson. He's about to fall on his face, and JSN's going to run right by him, but he runs into JSN. So I thought all the scheme, considering the situation from Seattle's offense, was very good. And you have to remember this about Seattle. As we embark on this, maybe Sam Darnold's out for a while journey. Is it going to be Drew Lock? Is it going to be somebody else?
5: Kirk Cousins.
4: Well, I don't know if they feel like Kirk Cousins would be an upgrade. But yeah. I'll say this. You got 5 returning offensive line starters.
3: Yeah,
4: that's a big deal. Not a lot of teams have that.
2: And they ran the ball well. And Price ran the ball well. Well, and Price and Helani get better.
23: Price and Helani, just to compare and contrast their 2 running backs to your 2 running backs, 18 carries, 81 yards. Mm-hmm. So 4.5 yards a clip. And it wasn't just one big run. I mean, there were multiple double-digit runs. And
2: Price was over 5 yards a carry. Correct. He was at 5.2 yards per carry. So, and the Patriots' defense, not a bad unit, right? That's a pretty good team, and they ran the ball very well against them. They will see teams, including this upcoming week, that are going to have much more trouble stopping the run. Look, if you can run the ball, you can do just about anything.
23: Well, you make any quarterback comfortable, right? I mean, if you run the ball and Drew can do what he does and get on the move and get on the run, that was a second half adjustment. I would challenge Peter just a little bit. I didn't think they took a bunch of shots. There was not many balls downfield at all. Mm-hmm. I mean, it was a lot of dinking and dunking and movement and underneath throws. He had a nice curl. He had a nice speed out throw, but he didn't push the ball down the field. But Drew threw the ball deep other than to Cooper Kupp on a couple sail routes. I mean, that was about it. It was all underneath, but it was predicated on the movement created in the run game. And when you move people in the NFL, you know how hard this is to do. So first couple plays of the game, and you're moving people. That entire line of scrimmage is displaced, and you're giving Jadarian Price an edge, and he can square his shoulders, foot in the ground, and run for 12. That is a testament to those 5 boys up front that play together, that can move. And Mr. Bradford, I thought, had a very functional game. You didn't see him in space and spinning around and some of the crazy videos we saw last year. Yeah, continuity matters. And as I'll tell you in Blue 88 here, there's one lineman we don't talk nearly enough that one guru speaking the world of.
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2: All right, give me 3 good football questions for Brock today, and we'll start with that one, Brock. Which offensive lineman's getting a whole lot of praise?
23: Well, LeCharles Bentley. You remember that name?
2: No.
23: You don't remember Charles Bentley?
2: No.
23: Good player, guard, center with the Browns.
2: I don't
23: back in the day.
2: Know.
23: Okay, had some injuries, but he was a good player. And I want to say,
2: what percentage of our audience do you think does?
23: Well, real football fans.
2: Under 1%?
23: I mean, real football fans.
2: Brock, as we said, there were people at the game on Wednesday who didn't even realize Drew Locke was playing.
23: Hey, did you see Lefko respond to you? He did not like that shame you put on Andre's name.
2: Andre was trying to get out of it by saying Ernest Jones didn't know either.
23: Lefko not happy about that song.
2: I
23: throwing
2: care.
23: Shade on his buddy Andre.
2: That's
23: upstairs.
2: Okay. Oh, because they used to live together or whatever.
23: Do you want any sales? Maybe not throw the salesperson under the bus and run over him and mention him by name. Okay. Anywho, the football folks know the Charles Bentley. He was one of the founding fathers. Before Tight End University, there was something called O-Line Masterminds, and there still is. And the Brian Baldingers and the Mark Schlereth and the guys go help and go teach and equip, you know, younger college linemen and into NFL. And LaCharles Bentley tweeted this yesterday. He said, all of the, quote, O-line content creators, end quote, need to spend some time studying Seahawks center Jalen Sundell.
2: Wow.
23: Two young centers played last night in that game. The undrafted one was head and shoulders better than the highly drafted one. I had Sundell as my dark horse for NFL Protector of the Year for a reason. So that is coming from somebody that's been there and done it and equips and trains and teaches and all of it. Yeah, and we mentioned Gray Zabel, and he did good stuff. Charles Cross, the first rounder. They paid Abe Lucas. Thought Abe had a couple bumpy plays. Bradford's always in the crosshairs. And who do we never even mention?
2: Never.
23: Ever. Jalen Sundell. But that dude's a mover and a protector and big for a center at 6'5" with some length and athleticism. And, yeah, he's started to get rid of that whole undrafted. I'm just a nice story out of North Dakota State. And in LaCharles Bentley's mind,
2: why was
23: one
2: he
23: of
2: undrafted?
23: Better centers in all the NFL.
2: Like, what is he missing? Why was he undrafted?
23: I'm going to guess probably like girth and anchor, like a little bit of a tweener, certainly not a tackle, right? So when you're not a tackle, that docks you down usually. So if you're a center or guard, unless you're a really elite guy that can, you know, it's got some super unique stuff that can anchor and power and speed and all of that. And I think he was a little bit probably of a tweener between a center and a guard. And maybe doesn't have the, like, oh my gosh, he jumped, you know, 36 inches and he ran 4.95 and he did all these things. But man, he can play some ball and he's right in the center of the attention.
2: All right, question number two. I know you were interested in what Adam Archuleta had said about the Seahawks and the way they worked and all that. Where did you go from there after talking to Mike?
23: Yeah, I sent that sound. So I sent Mike's answer. I could tell that Mike was kind of digging that, by the way. You sat next to him, and maybe you can tell me otherwise. But as I was teeing that question
2: up. Remind people the question and the answer.
23: Well, Adam Archuleta put together a 90-second clip on the safeties, on Julian Love, Rodney Thomas, and in particular the first interception, and how Rodney Thomas was back there in zone coverage, Salk, and not reading the receiver. Mm-hmm. He's not just a robot getting to his landmark, although he did. But while in the process of doing his coverage, he doesn't have eyes on the receiver. He's got eyes on Drake May. He's watching his depth of drop. He's watching his shoulders. He's watching his eyes all the way in the backfield.
2: This is where Mike started talking about eye progressions.
23: Oh, it sure was.
2: I like that. That was cool.
23: I never heard that term.
2: Me neither. I thought it was great.
23: Yep. And, you know, just I think at the end of it, and Mike said this during that minute and a half answer to it, he's like, we're always in a climb for clarity or a search for clarity. And so I sent Mike's answer to that and Archuleta's breakdown to our defensive coordinator and our head coach and a couple other college coaches. And they were like, I love that so much. And I even sent it to Adam. Mora was nice enough to put the MP3 together, and I sent it to Archuleta. And I said, I think you'll enjoy Mike's answer to this. And Adam texted me right back and said, I can't tell you how many coaches have no idea how to teach clarity. They just teach landmarks. And they just try to, you know, game the system. And, hey, look at this route combination. But the actual thought, as Mike went into detail of what Carl Scott and the safeties coach are teaching, is they're in a constant quest for clarity for our players. So how does Nehemiah Pritchett play the best game of his life? Ronnie Thomas play the best game of his life? Because they're in that constant search for clarity, and they've got coaches right alongside of them equipping them. There's a lot of people that know the Charles Bentley, aren't there?
2: 360 asked if he plays tight end for Valor High School in Denver.
23: Messed up. I'd take him.
2: Bet you would. But most people said they've never heard of LeCharles. Question number three. Although somebody called him the Charles.
23: I mean, Maura, did you know, I know you're a fantasy guru. Yes. Did you know the name LeCharles Bentley?
0: Kind of, like it sounds familiar.
23: Thank you.
0: I know of it, but I wouldn't have been able to tell you where he played.
23: Don't raise your eyebrow at her like that.
0: I recognize the name.
23: On a football Friday, how dare you?
2: Easy Mike. There, Cankles.
0: Salt just looked at me like I was a liar.
2: Easy yes. There, Cankles. Question number three.
0: I don't
2: three.
0: Like this new nickname.
2: No? That's weird.
0: I got
2: how
0: Cankles
2: come?
0: Once after
2: who doesn't want to be called Cankles? Shocked that you wouldn't like that. Brock, college football is actually getting something right? Impossible. What is it?
23: Yeah. I'm looking at a tweet here from my buddy Stuart Mandel yesterday. Salk, final week one TV ratings.
2: Mm.
23: Notre Dame, Wisconsin on NBC garnered 8.1 million viewers. LSU, Clemson, 5.8 million. And how about this? What was the third most watched game over the entire Thursday, Friday, Saturday, Sunday, Monday? That would have been the Apple Cup Sunday at 1 o'clock with over 5 million people.
2: Wow.
23: That's got to be the most watched. Well, I think the year Benetti and I did the Civil War and the Apple Cup back-to-back, the final year with Penix, and I think we were around that number. But I don't think we got to 5. I think it was upper 4s. 5.1 million people.
2: Impressive.
23: So, yeah, and it goes all the way down. There are a ton of games. Their threshold is 4 million. That's where the revenue and the money gets big and ratings and all that. So you get over 4 million. 1, 2, 3, 4, 5, 6, 7, 8, 9. 9 games on the opening weekend. Over 4 million.
2: Viewers. 9 games.
23: 999.
2: Wow. Right, there you go. That's today's Blue 88.
23: You're welcome.
0: You're welcome.
2: What am I welcome for?
23: You're welcome.
2: For what?
23: LeCharles Bentley.
2: I don't want to know any more about LeCharles Bentley. I feel like I now know too much about him, which is anything. Maybe I blocked him out of my mind.
23: Let me see here real quick, because I was kind of talking out of my hiney on Jalen Sundell, why he was undrafted. Let's see what he was out of school. 6'5", 301. Right? So as an interior guy, sometimes that's not a huge benefit. Actually, long arms, 33-inch arms. And bench press 225, 26 times. Didn't do anything else running wise. So maybe he was banged up as well coming out of North Dakota State. Mm. But you've seen Jalen Sundell stories. That's not unheard of. Jeff Saturday was undrafted out of North Carolina. And so centers can fall and be, you know, late round or undrafted and make their mark. And he made their mark, his mark once.
2: Not surprising, according to 206, that most Seahawks fans didn't know who LeCharles was. He played in the early 2000s when most Seahawks fans didn't learn football existed until 2013. See, that's not nice. The 12 since 12. That's not nice.
23: I think Hasselbeck took him to the Super
2: Come
23: Bowl.
2: Come on. How dare you say
0: By
2: something
0: the way,
2: like
0: I thought I remember this. I just looked up the cut. Back in April, Mike McDonald joined Kevin Clark on his This Is Football podcast, and he said he was asked who the most underrated player on their team was, and he said Jalen Sundell.
2: Wow. Well, how do you remember that? Maybe you have heard of LeCharles Bentley. I don't know. Although somebody else on the 253 says you're full of it.
23: Mm-hmm.
2: Full of what? Extra water weight was just, on her ankles when she flew all the way to Europe that time?
23: I just got a text from a friend of ours. Salk, yeah. And he said, LeCharles is a friend of mine, and I'm pretty disappointed in Salk.
2: Oh, no.
23: Yeah.
2: Was that from who?
23: I'm not going to tell you who that was, but it's.
2: I mean, if it's Ray Roberts, I'll own it. But Ray's like an offensive lineman, so like I would understand if that's sort of in the realm.
23: I can't share my sources.
2: Okay, it sounds like it's Ray Roberts since he's an offensive lineman.
23: It was not Ray Roberts, but Ray, if you're listening, you know who LeCharles is.
2: Was it Robbie Toback?
23: I know you do.
2: Was it an offensive lineman?
23: Nope, it was not an offensive lineman. Don't even side-eye me.
2: I'm giving
23: either.
2: You the
23: nope.
2: same look I was giving Amora.
0: He's calling us liars.
2: You're both liars. You both show up here on Friday.
0: We have a lot
2: and
0: of
2: lie.
0: Here's the Things.
23: Let's so go. Go Move along.
2: All right. Yeah. A Friday version of Here's the Thing. How about that? Next on Brock and Salk.
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2: They're just a better team.
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0: I wish it was someone else. What I am
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0: doing.
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0: I know, but it's for a reason.
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8: Jay Buhner just punched me in the kidney.
11: We're going to see you on Manor.
8: That doesn't really work that way, Sherm. This is a show that has my name on it.
11: It kind of does, though.
1: Now, here are your hosts, Brock Ewert and Mike Salk.
12: Hello!
8: How about this? Brock sticking around another 10 minutes just for Here's the Thing.
12: That's it. That's
8: and then you got to go.
12: I got to go.
8: Got a wedding to go to.
12: Got a big wedding.
8: I get it. But I appreciate it. I mean, like, you want to hear these as much as anyone does.
12: Right? I love weddings. I love weddings. And that's why the Lord's given me six to go to over the last 4 months. All
8: the
12: over
8: Lord
12: the
8: gave you these weddings?
12: Oh, absolutely.
8: It's man, wonderful. That was incredibly six. Thoughtful.
0: Do you love songs? Because we have even more.
8: Yeah.
0: I think last week's contest prompted some song submissions.
8: All right. Well, let's see. People have downloaded.
13: Brock Ewert doesn't just.
8: All right, they've downloaded the app.
15: Sorry.
8: A little jumpy over there. They've downloaded the app. They leave us messages. We call it Here's the Thing.
13: Brock Ewert doesn't just hate one kid.
17: I am so disappointed in Michael Salk.
18: You don't know what you're talking about. You're mindless. Love you, bye.
3: It's time for Brock and Salk's Here's the Thing.
17: Okay, here's the thing.
8: All right, there's so many, Brock. We'll jump right in. Here's Daniel.
19: Here's the thing from Dan in Corvallis. Last week, Salk offered game tickets to callers expressing love for Leo Williams, and things were going great until a certain producer of the show wondered if More Than Words was a one-hit wonder.
8: It's not.
19: Now, if I had to rewrite part of that song after hearing such blasphemy, it'd go, Maura, I loved you, and that was true until a week ago. It's not that I want to make you feel bad on this morning show.

0: song we ever sang.
1: Yes, it is.
0: Ignorance has caused great pain in my heart. Thanks, millennial.
2: Yep. Well done. Well done, Daniel.
1: He said, "We." Is he? Is this a guy from Extreme?
2: Well,
1: was there a Daniel in Extreme?
2: No. No, it was Nuno Betancourt and Pat Badger. And
1: of course, you know that.
2: Gary Cherone. Yeah, of course I do. They were a big band. They had a lot of hits.
3: Here's the thing. Mike, you're getting better and better at these reaction videos. Let me list all the ways you've improved over what was already the highlight of draft week. One, you shaved. You looked presentable. Two, you got the guy's name right that you were reacting to. Three, you're in the studio. You looked confident. You sounded confident. Bravo. We didn't get the love deck like last time. And I can only assume that when you're on the love deck, you need AirPods so to get better audio. But I know you have that one sweaty ear canal and you have a hard time with AirPods sticking in your ears. But aside from that, overall, 10 out of 10.
2: Oh, good. Thank you. Felt like a 10 out of 10 review.
1: Whose name did you struggle with during the draft?
2: Emmanuel Henderson Jr. Yeah. I mean, yeah, because everyone else had heard of him. I was the one who hadn't heard of him when they drafted him. Markievicz
4: Bingo.
2: Yeah. Markievicz Bingo. I have to wallow off him.
5: Here's the thing. I would like to honor and congratulate the bravest soul in America, Mike Salk.
2: Oh, wow.
5: This man had to work for 3 whole hours on Labor Day and was only compensated 1 PTO day to add to his measly 20 a year. On top of that, he has to deal with Starbucks placing the tea bag close to the lid so that his tongue touches the string when he drinks his $5 London Fog.
2: Mm-hmm.
5: I mean, $6. What a brave soul. This is for you, Mike Salk.
2: It's now $6, I'll have you know. More I got to experience, though. It's true with the string, right?
1: Yeah, but it's because they think you take the teabag out.
2: No, that's absurd. Don't. Nobody would take the teabag out. You're just asking for the whole thing to fall all over you. It's a war on tea. It's the only way to describe it.
6: Here's the thing. It was ugly, but in the end...
7: Squawk! Squawk! Squawk! Squawk! Squawk! Squawk! Squawk! Squawk!
2: Oh, so awful. Oh my God, make it stop. That's terrible.
1: Remember, he was trying to make that happen
2: last
1: year.
2: Don't do that anymore, Brent.
1: Brent.
2: That's Brent. Brent, no more. That's awful. Brent's not the creepy one, right? That's Brad?
1: Yes.
2: Okay. Yeah, don't do that anymore, Brent. You're better than that.
1: Oh, Brad did leave us a nice message about how he liked the conversation that you and Stacy had last week on...
2: Was it creepy?
1: No, it was nice. That's sorry. There was just a lot of submissions this week, but...
8: So here's the thing. Watching the Mariners Tuesday night put up another pitiful performance... No. Went on the app, went to the radio version, and you know.

0: four games behind them. And yet I watch it and I'm like, it's not possible. It'd be really hard.
1: I mean, if the Astros just keep winning, if they even play.
0: If the Astros, yes. But they're going to go to Tampa now this weekend. Like, they could lose three in a row in Tampa, right? Huh? I mean, they could.
2: So here's the thing. I missed the Leonard Song competition, but here goes. His blitz makes the line look like it's not playing. And he signed with us

0: Cause you're amazing,
1: oh my God,
0: just the way you are. And when you smile, the other team stops and fears for a while. Cause Leonard, you're amazing.
1: Wait, what?
2: He would have won the contest.
1: Oh, by far. I thought you said he did. Like, he would have won it and it wouldn't have been close. Holy cow.
3: This is pretty good.
1: No, not compared to that. That was incredible, bro.
3: What's his name?
1: That was Kyle.
3: Kyle. Well done, Kyle.
1: Sheesh. You think it's, see if Shane's any better.
4: Gentlemen, Maura, I'm a YouTube listener, so I catch everything later in the day and you guys are off air, but I was listening to the song segment for Salt and Leo. I came up with this. Five.

0: Hus. Hold your hand in the garden. If you keep me safe from all the crime, if you hold me tight, I promise that you'll all be mine.
1: The hus is definitely the best part there.
2: We could almost put an album together.
1: Yeah.
2: Mahadi had a few albums, right?
1: What an album that would be.
3: Have you chosen your song for him yet?
1: Yeah.
3: Is it extreme?
1: No. Well, maybe it has to be, just in order to remind you over and over again that they had multiple hits.
3: Uh-huh. Someone texted in. They're like Hanson, right?
1: It's not nice.
4: All right, here's the thing. I've been a long-time listener. You know, I've been listening since 2011 when I first moved from Alaska to Washington. And my first time ever calling in was last year. And it was the funniest thing because caught myself with a little bit of stage fright. Mm-hmm. I thought to myself, why do I got stage fright when I know that these guys aren't dressed from the waist down? But then I realized, I mean, I'm talking to Brock Heward, you know, local legend, yeah, local guy, sure. Goes to the big school here in Washington, eventually laces him up for the home team. I mean, man, he's living the dream. And then you got Salk, who has a okay golf swing, which is cool too, you know, but either way, it's cool getting engaged with the show. And my word of advice to anybody who is a little nervous to call in is just remember, Salk's wearing footy pajamas. So, you know, if he's not nervous, you don't need to be either. Go Hawks, guys.
1: All right. A lot of imagining what we're wearing under this
2: Did
1: table.
2: You like the footy PJs growing up?
1: As a little kid, yeah. I think I liked the footies. Sure. I think everyone did, didn't they? So cool. They had the, like, a little traction on the bottom, too,
2: yeah.
1: Right?
2: Oh, yeah.
1: That was always the best part. All right. Hey, you guys can leave us messages like those for Here's the Thing, generally on Thursdays at 8 a.m. Download the Seattle Sports app, and it's super easy from there. Press the plus button, and then sing like Kyle or Shane, because they were incredible. Those are, like, those guys could sing.
2: Yep.
1: Hustle. I like the
3: I had another fantasy forecast song we didn't get to.
1: Oh, well, we have go quick, real quick. All right, let me hear it.
5: So here's the thing. I got a fantasy football song for Mora. Fantasy football.

0: All right, we're done. No, this one's out.
1: We want to live the life you want to live.
0: No, we got to go to break.
2: Maura, I got an idea.
0: Brock's got a wedding
2: for,
0: to go.
2: Play that for Chris. See if Chris is digging that.
0: See if Chris wants to go out and find whoever wrote that and have a little talk with him or something. All right, Brock, enjoy the Agers wedding. Have a great time in Dallas.
1: Bye, Brock.
0: We will be right back. We'll give you guys everything you need to know. We've got G. Scott. We've got For You in Review. And you can follow all of Zach's advice as we open up the phone lines at 9:30. 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
9: All right, are we preparing for life without Sam Darnold? I think for a little while, but probably not for that long. It's still taking them some time to figure out exactly what's going on. We spoke with Mike McDonald about 23 hours ago.
10: What I'm learning is, like, you can get the scan and it can tell you it's a thing. Until the guy's back playing, you don't know until how long it's going to be. So for me to give you a timeline right now, we're still trying to figure out what the best, like, prognosis is. But the hip is intact and it's good, and it's more of like a muscle thing. So that's good. Okay. That's a good news. Now, how long that is, we don't know yet. But really, really good news. So I'm really happy for Sam. That's good. But it is painful now. I know it hasn't been an easy night for him.
9: All right, so that was about 9:30 yesterday morning. The hip is intact. It's not fractured. The muscles are going to take some time to heal. By last night, Tom Pelissero had this report.
11: What tests did show is an unusual muscle strain in his hip area. He is still getting opinions. There is no timetable. I'm told injured reserve, not under consideration at this point. It's all going to be about how he feels and recovers. Drew Lock is the likely starter next week against the Cardinals.
9: Yeah, and they're going to get a little extra time, obviously, because it was a Wednesday game. So by the time, you know, if he misses that one against Arizona and plays the next week, that's 2.5 weeks that he gets off, or a full week and a half, which is great. So, yeah, I think that there's some positive news in there. And in the meantime, am I comfortable with Drew? Yeah, I think I am. We asked Mike yesterday how similar Sam and Drew are on the field.
10: Yeah, I think there's a lot of similarities, a lot of great arm talent, athleticism. They have that kind of, like, see it. Like, they're decisive. Like, they're not afraid to go, like, rip that thing in there, you know, which that's what we want. You know, for us to be a high-powered offense and be explosive and be efficient is, well, we have to deliver the ball on time into windows and trust our guys are going to be there and all those things, so...
9: No, all of those things, I think, indicate that they're not going to go looking at the outside to bring someone in. Maybe if they feel they need a third quarterback at the bottom of the roster, maybe. But I don't see anybody coming in to challenge Drew.
1: Here's the second thing you need to know.
9: All right. Meanwhile, Mariners had a good win, strange win yesterday. I mean, 8 innings, they didn't do a whole lot. But in the 7th, they did exactly what they needed to. They went hit by pitch, stolen base. I guess it was actually a wild pitch, excuse me. Then single, and Julio crushes a home run. Good for him. It's been a while. It felt like they needed a big moment from one of their big players. Maybe it's too late, and Julio seems to understand kind of where they're at in the season.
12: We know where we're at, and, like, that's why we got to continue to show up and, like, win any game that we can, especially, like, now in this last few games that we have, you know, and then see what happens. I feel like that's the only thing we can control, you know, how we show up, how we, you know, bring ourselves, how we compete and all that, and just see what happens at the end of the year, because there is still the window. I feel like that's what we're aiming towards, and, you know, it's not ideal, but it's definitely what we got, and definitely, like, we got to approach it in that way.
9: Yeah, I think he's right on, sort of understanding where the team is at, but what can you control? How you show up, how you play the game. What you do every day when you get to the ballpark, those are absolutely the things that they are still in control of. And you've got to take those things seriously, show up, and try to get it done. Yesterday they did. Andrés Muñoz made it a little dicey in the ninth, but got Jake Berger. Mariners win 2 out of 3. 5 back in the wild card, 3 back of Texas, 9 games under 500 with 15 to play. Again, Houston wins in Philly, so they are 6 behind in the division, which is a lot with 15 to play. They also start a long road trip going to Sacramento, Anaheim, and Colorado. The Astros start theirs in Tampa.
1: Here's the third thing you need to know.
9: Yeah, the Rams did not look good at all. Maybe they should have gotten to Australia a little earlier than they did. Cutting it a little close, and they weren't ready, really, in just about any way. Sean McVay said the loss was humbling.
13: First of all, congratulations to the 49ers. They outplayed us in every facet. I didn't do nearly a good enough job. This is a humbling day for us, and this will define us only if we allow it to. And today was one of those days, and, you know, I always look inside out. I didn't do a good enough job getting us ready to go. There were some opportunities where maybe the game could have flipped, but they deserved the win. They were ready to go, and we'll look at it. We'll see where we can improve and be better moving forward.
9: Yeah, I think the next time you go to Australia, you might want to get there more than a day beforehand. It just seems like, I don't know, adjusting to that level of time change might be important. Miles Garrett also is coming off of a knee injury and was asked, hey, did that knee feel 100%?
14: No.
9: Okay.
14: No. I mean, this was the worst version of myself that I've put out there. Now I've got to be better. I got to find a way to recover and get back to the player I know I can be, and I've shown that I've been before.
9: Well, I mean, that's nerve-wracking if you are a Rams fan, which, of course, I'm not. A, that's like the guy they're pinning all their hopes on. B, he didn't record a single stat yesterday. He didn't do anything. Nothing. No pressure, even. Not one pressure, no sacks, no tackles, no nothing from the guy that they are looking at to try to completely change who they are. Huge loss for them. Rest of the league plays this weekend. Few to watch. Eagles, Commanders. I think Bills, Texans is a good game. Giants, Cowboys Sunday night. Huskies will host at Utah State tomorrow. Cougs will be at K-State. All right. That's everything you need to know. 1:15 every hour here on the Brock and Salk Show. It's funny, all the Russell Wilson ones. Yeah. No, I don't see that happening. I think Russ is... I don't think he's coming back here to Seattle. I don't think that. I think Drew Lock would be just fine.
15: Have these people watched him play recently?
9: No.
15: I would take Drew Lock over him any day, and I'm not even the biggest Drew Lock fan. I think he gets a little too careless with the ball at times if you have him in there too long.
9: Can you imagine John Schneider reaching out to Russell Wilson to come in and maybe be his quarterback? Like, it's just not going to happen. In no way, no shape, no form. All right. What did you say? No what?
15: Nor should it.
9: Oh, geez. I thought you said no something else. I misheard you. All right. I'm sorry about that. G. Scott's coming in. We got to give the people what they want here on a Friday. We'll do it next. I hope everyone's ready. I'm not, but I hope you are. It's next on Brock and Salk.
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18: 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That's the ball game.
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9: G-Sky is here. G.
7: What's happening?
9: You're a little high up. I mean, you think you can get a little higher?
7: I mean, you know.
9: Got a nice shot of your stomach.
7: When I come on this show, I elevate. And by the way, you know, every time I'm out and about, I got people that just say, man, we love it.
9: Yeah.
7: We love it. I do other things in life, not just the Brock and Salk show.
9: You do?
7: Yeah.
9: I felt like this was the one thing you do each week. Like everything else is you're
7: man, it's
9: the
7: like
9: the only time you come to work.
7: Man. What's happening, man? I missed y'all. Sorry I wasn't with you guys last week. Yep. I had to go pull up to Chicago. Yep. I had to go
9: your hometown.
7: Hometown. I had to go take the wife for a little something because you know it's about to get busy.
9: Okay. Did so you get out on the sure. Did you get out on the water and do that architecture tour?
7: No, I did not.
9: Okay.
7: But we did. I did charter a boat Saturday. That was fun. Went to Obama Presidential Center. Did that. Yeah, man. Went to Navy Pier. I did things that tourist folks do. Because, look, I'm really a tourist in Chicago, part of it. And then the rest of it, I go back to the South Side and then right. It's back home. You know what I mean? We don't do nothing but barbecue and talk stuff and play cards and all that good stuff. You got Uncle Jesse. You know what I'm saying?
9: Uncle Jesse was there?
7: Uncle Jesse was there.
9: I like Uncle Jesse.
7: Uncle Jesse. Yeah.
9: I love G's family. Yeah. I really would love to be an honorary Scott if I could. Like I would love to come to the big reunion next year if I could.
7: 2 years.
9: 2 years. Yeah. 2 years.
7: And it's going to be back. It's going to be in Alabama, Brent, Alabama.
9: I think that would make it even better.
7: Yeah. That's the.
9: Do you think I could come?
7: Yeah. Dale, and then Dale was there.
9: You just ignored my question. You're just not going to answer. Can I come to your reunion?
7: Okay. Wait. No. Hold on. Would you come?
9: Would I come?
7: Yep.
9: If you invited me?
7: Like, okay. Now we're.
9: I don't know how you'd explain it.
7: Everybody's listening. No, we would explain it very simple. Hey, this is my coworker.
9: Yeah.
7: And he wanted to see what it's like to come to a family reunion.
9: Yeah.
7: And so.
9: Because I have a very small family.
7: Right.
9: And we don't have family reunions.
7: Let's show him a good time. So now everybody's listening right now.
9: I think I might.
7: This is 2028.
9: Right.
7: In Brent, Alabama.
9: Where is that?
7: A little, by about less than an hour from Birmingham.
9: How many people do you think live in that town? Like, is it a really small town
7: a
9: city?
7: It's a small town. So a reunion will be in Birmingham.
9: Okay.
7: But Brent is where, you know what I'm saying?
9: Okay, but you'd be in Birmingham for a couple days.
7: Yeah.
9: But, and what would go on? Like, what kind of stuff would I be there for?
7: Well, you get a chance to go and see the actual land that we were slaves on.
9: Jeez.
7: You get a chance to go to the cemetery where a lot of my ancestors are buried.
9: Okay.
7: You get to be a part of, I'm doing a Friday night deal.
9: Right.
7: I'm in charge of that. We're going to have
9: a party karaoke. Bus again.
7: No party bus. I'm going to have a big party kind of location, karaoke, talent show.
9: Talent show?
7: Yeah. But you don't have to do it.
9: Will it have a hook?
7: I'm going to MC a talent show.
9: Okay.
7: Let's see. And then you'll probably do some, you know, some things in Birmingham. You kind of go see some things at Dr. Martin Luther King and all that kind of stuff.
9: I got to tell you, I would consider doing that. Yeah, that actually sounds kind of awesome. I've been to Alabama once and basically just drove through.
7: Yeah.
9: I
8: think that sounds...
7: Let's see.
9: The thing is, I wouldn't want to insult... Like, I would actually enjoy all of that. I just wouldn't want to, like... I wouldn't want it to be deemed insulting showing up to your reunion and, like, co-opting it.
7: Well, here's the thing. First of all, I've seen you around black folks.
9: Yeah.
7: And black women love you.
9: I know.
7: That's number one.
9: That's true.
7: Number two...
9: That's true. That's a truth.
7: Number two...
9: That's a truth.
7: I don't think it is insulting in any way if you would want to be curious about where my family's from.
9: I am actually a little curious about it.
7: Right?
9: Yeah.
7: So I tell you what. I tell you what. Let's make a deal right here. In front of everybody, I'll say this.
9: Okay.
7: You'll pay, obviously, for your plane tickets.
9: Yeah.
7: I'll pay for your lodging.
9: Wow.
7: I'll pay for your hotel stay.
9: Let's have this conversation. Yeah, I mean, as we get closer. I got to be honest, I'm kind of interested in this. Like, I actually think that would be fun. And you know what I would do from there?
7: What's that?
9: What time of year do you usually do? You do it in the summer, right?
7: In July.
9: Perfect. I go do the Robert Trent Jones Golf Trail, which is starts in Alabama right there. I think it might even be in Birmingham. Mm-hmm. I'll do the Robert Trent Jones Trail. You're welcome to join me and any of your family members. But if not, I'll go do that, you know, separately. More if you have Iowa, I might have Alabama as my new vacation location.
7: Oh, wait. Mar went to Iowa?
9: Oh, always. That's where she goes on vacation.
10: I went once, and now every time I go on vacation, they joke that I'm going to Iowa.
9: That's like her thing. She goes to Iowa.
7: Did she go to Des Moines? Where'd you go?
9: No, she goes to like the cornfields and just hangs out on the beach there.
10: Davenport.
9: Yeah.
10: Mm. I just had a friend that had a baby, so I went to visit her, and we'll never let it go.
9: That's what she keeps saying.
7: Are we talking sports today?
9: Doubtful. What did you make of the Seahawks on Wednesday night?
7: It was fantastic.
9: You were a little nervous heading into that game.
7: I was absolutely nervous.
9: You were a little more nervous than I'm used to hearing.
7: Yeah.
9: Hold on. Before we get to the game, great job before the game. Jokes aside, but no more joke. No, nothing. Great job before the game. Oh. Out on the field, the banner getting raised, Cam and all of it. Yeah. And you and Raves both. Phenomenal. Great job.
7: Thank you.
9: As always.
7: I appreciate it.
9: Not a surprise.
7: Appreciate it. Yes. I was nervous going into the game. I mean, you're talking about first, Nick Emerory. Can we all agree he was probably one of the best players in the game last season? And so coming into this season, there was a very high expectation. So I didn't know what that was going to be like without him being in the game. And then, just the new offense and all those things. And so, look, I knew New England, especially with their offseason, they were coming in to really want to win a game. Yes, I was nervous. Now, let's get into the game.
9: Yeah, why did they win?
7: They won because they do their thing. They stay in their lane. It reminds me of life. And this is being truthful. In life, sometimes things don't start off well for you early. So what ends up happening is we deviate. We change the plan. And, that's not working. Mike McDonald has a system. We're going to do it this way. We're going to stay the course and continuing, right? We're down 7-0 at halftime. Stay the course. We're down 10-0 in the third quarter. We stay the course. We go into the fourth quarter, and it seems like things aren't happening, but they continue to play their way, and then, boom, you get 3 interceptions in the fourth quarter, and you win the game. You don't win the game if you don't stick to your plan. And the Seahawks won that game because they do well and stand in their lane. I said this 2 days ago. What the Seahawks did should be a lesson for us all. Stop worrying about what other people are doing. Worry about what you do. And whatever it is that you do, do it right. And when you continue to do that, it reminds me of what John Wooden's saying was, everything happens the way it's supposed to, not necessarily how you want to.
9: Mm-hmm.
7: I'd imagine that the Seahawks did not want to be down 7-0 at halftime. They did not want to be down 10-0 in the third quarter. But you know what? They stayed the course, and whatever was going to happen, it's going to happen, and they win the game.
9: Can we talk about one of your favorite players? Jackson Smith and Jigba, I believe is the guy's name. Mora used a great word to describe him yesterday. Obviously, you call him best in the world. Mora used the word inevitable, and I think it's a perfect description of him. You watch that game, you're like, Jackson Smith and Jigba do a lot. Yeah, he had a few catches. Yeah. How many yards do you think he had? I don't know, 75, 80. No, it was 122. It just quietly at times, unassumingly at times. And then when you need a big play in the game, he was the offensive player who made it. That's not supposed to be a touchdown, right? I mean, that's supposed to be a first down, but that's not supposed to be a touchdown. How does he do that? How does he turn that first down into a touchdown?
7: Two ways. One, in the offseason, that's literally what all he worked on this offseason was getting faster.
9: Okay.
7: Like, that was the biggest goal.
9: The acceleration?
7: Yes.
9: Unbelievable.
7: Is getting faster.
9: Okay.
7: As a matter of fact, before the game, he was down there catching and everything, and I said, man, he's all, you cut up all through there? I'm like, man, you thin to win, my boy. It looked good. So that's one, on the speed. Two, this is the biggest thing that happens in Jack's game. Remember, I told you guys this before, I'll tell you again. He has a short memory.
9: Mm.
7: One of the biggest problems that happens in sports or just in life and period, we dwell on what happened 5 minutes ago, 1 hour ago, 2 hours ago. Why receivers dwell on, I haven't gotten the ball. Why receivers are like, man, I'm the offensive player of the year. I only got X amount of yards. I only got X amount of catches. Come on, now we're down 10-0 in the third quarter. Man, if y'all should give me the ball, y'all should just try to line me up here. Right. Get me the football. And I'm quite sure people like me and everybody else is like, man, what's up, man? Jackson ain't got this and Jackson ain't got that. And the reason why he's in that position, Jack took a hitch. That was a hitch, y'all. That, you know what I mean? It's not like he caught the ball in stride. He took a hitch 40 yards for a tug.
9: It's pretty amazing. Brock had a good point yesterday that he thinks some of that is Jackson's basketball ability coming through. Finding space, looking for that open spot, driving to the hoop. And so we spent some time yesterday trying to come up with the best basketball comp for JSN. Mm-hmm. If I ask you the question, I think I like there's one that a listener came up with that I think was the one that fit best. What basketball player does he remind you of when he's out on the field? Is there anyone that comes to mind?
7: No.
9: The best one I thought we heard was Dwayne Wade. That same sort of feel for space, physical, but without making physicality the entirety of what he does. Fast and quick, but not Allen Iverson. Not, you know, oh my God, this person's so quick that you just can't deal with them. I think there is a little bit of Dwayne Wade to his game, just kind of understanding what's around him and then the quick power and acceleration when you need it. I see a ton of that in the way he plays.
7: Well, one of the secret workouts for wide receivers is ball handling. Ball handling drills, right? And so when you ball handle and you're worried about, and you're showing your shakes and in and out dribbles,
9: sure,
7: and all that kind of stuff, right?
9: Yeah.
7: So those things translate to getting in and out of your breaks, you know what I mean, from the line of scrimmage, your release, and all those things. So Jack does play some basketball. Now, not during the season.
9: No,
7: right?
9: but I think it makes sense. He should play some basketball. Mm-hmm. I think you can feel a lot of that when he's out there.
7: Yeah.
9: It's a Football Friday, of course, powered by Snoqualmie Casino and Hotel. As we keep talking football.
7: Are you guys doing Football Fridays while I'm on here?
9: Yeah, it's always Football Friday. Like, all day long, really, it's Football Friday. Whether you're here or not, Football Friday.
7: I mean, Football Friday, you know that we just talk life. We barely talk football.
9: I know. It's still Football Friday, whether we're talking about football or not. It's like
7: there's another way to say Football Friday.
9: Like what?
7: I just said another way to say
9: Football Friday. Well, sure. Yeah, okay. There's many ways, I guess, to say it. Defense, pretty good.
7: Yeah. First, let's just talk about your boy. Byron Murphy is real. Like, I'm telling you, Byron Murphy.
9: That's so funny. You could say that about so many people on that defense, too. Like,
7: no,
9: you happen to pick out Byron Murphy, and I'm not disagreeing with you at all. No. He is real.
7: Oh, my goodness. The ability, like, when you guys start thinking about, I don't know, you guys do this all the time. What is the streak now of games that the Seahawks have held the opposing team to under 100 yards rushing?
9: We were just saying it's like a year and a half, right?
7: Okay. Are you guys ready for this? When did Byron Murphy get to the team?
9: Yeah.
7: You know what I'm saying? Like, these are the things, like, don't look at the stats. Don't look at the sacks, and even though last year he still had 6 or 7 sacks last season, he tied for the lead on the team at that position. That's crazy. But it's not a coincidence that Byron Murphy, that guy who's one of the arguably the best run stopper in the game, will be better. Aaron Donald won't be better than Byron Murphy this season.
9: I agree.
7: You heard what I said. Let me say that again. Aaron Donald will not be better.
9: I don't think that's a hot take. I think most people would agree with that. Most people in Seattle, I think, would agree with that.
7: They didn't crown the Rams. Are you kidding me? Oh, Aaron Donald's going to be with the team? Oh, my gosh. They're trying to cheat, and they're trying to mouse Garrett. They're going to be... This is the NFL.
9: Yeah, absolutely.
7: This ain't fantasy football. This is real NFL.
9: And I think Aaron Donald will be good. Like, I'm not sitting here telling you I don't think he's going to be good. I think he will be.
7: $20 million just missed one game. $20 million might miss two games.
9: Understand.
7: I don't care what anybody says. The Rams, not only do you have a Puka problem, the Rams also gave someone $20 million with zero expectations of playing the entire season. And he's going to come in and just automatically the continuity of the defensive line is going to be on point.
9: Maybe he read Sean McVay's blueprint plan to show up for the game yesterday about 12 hours ahead of time and was like, I'm not going to waste my time because we're going to get killed. There's no need to even fly down there for that.
7: I just want to say, I don't question, like, every coach has their different methods of doing things. No doubt. Everyone's different. I really question the people surrounding the Rams.
9: Mm.
7: Like, think about this. Forget Sean McVay for a second. Who in the world would not be like, hey, that's not a good idea.
9: It was bizarre.
7: Like, you traveled that far?
9: Anyone who's ever traveled anywhere outside of a few hours was like, wait, what? Why in the world would you do that? It just made no sense.
7: I couldn't believe that.
9: I don't blame Aaron Donald for not going down. So Byron Murphy's going to be great this year. I totally agree. How about my guy Josh Jobe on the outside?
7: Josh Jobe.
9: You like Josh Jobe's game?
7: Yes, I do. But I don't think Josh Jobe stands out to me in that game more than my man Pritchard. Pritchard is a dog, but the DBs, the secondary, are good. And you know,
9: because that was a concern of not just yours, but a lot of people.
7: Yeah,
9: like,
7: yeah.
9: Hey, if they're going out there, and it makes perfect sense. I said the same thing. If you're going out there and you're getting Terrion Arnold and you're looking at Trayvon Diggs, like, you must have some concern about what's back there. And then those guys showed up and did that in game one without Nicky Minwori or Ty Okada around.
7: Can I make you roll your eyes for a sec?
9: That doesn't take much.
7: Okay. You know, usually the whole, like, oh, the 12s in the stand, they help win the game and stuff like that. And people sometimes might roll their eyes like, the players. Fourth quarter 12s in that stadium was electric. I would say they literally had their hand in winning that game. You see how Drake May, he can bear, like, the huddles got real tight in the fourth quarter. You could tell that they can't hear.
9: Mm-hmm.
7: It's just things aren't going right. And that's because, man, that fourth quarter, not only did the team wake up, but the fans in that stands, they definitely deserve a part of that win. One more thing I want to say, too, about Mike McDonald. If you're going to do well against this defense, you better do it in the first quarter. You better do a lot. Because here's why I was nervous during that game. Because in the first half, I text you and Brock, Drake May had 36, 37 yards rushing. And I was a little nervous. I was like, hey, one of the equalizers to a great defense is a quarterback that can move. And when you do that, that can be problems. And so I'm like, man, in the second half, if he gets 40 yards in the second half, that's going to be a problem for the Seahawks. Drake May had like 5-6 yards in the second half.
9: Yep.
7: And I'm going to just say this, and of course I'm biased towards Seahawks, but try to put my bias to the side. You better take care of the Seahawks in the first quarter, because Mike McDonald will get you dialed up, and that defense will lock in. If they would have gone another four more quarters in that night, the Patriots wouldn't have scored. They were done.
9: Yeah.
7: He had them all dialed in. Drake May could not move. He wasn't moving
9: it's
7: like
9: so
7: he was.
9: It's so funny, because as true as all that is, I don't disagree with one thing you said. Mm-hmm. if Romeo Doubs catches that ball that's directly in his hands, the Seahawks lose. It's like not even close. And we're sitting here going, oh, my God, they just got beat by the Patriots. And we're having a totally different conversation.
7: Romeo,
9: that guy just drops that ball.
7: Romeo, Romeo, where art thou? Listen, Romeo, I know you're not listening to Brock and Salk radio, right? I'm probably not. But I just got a message for you, my boy. You cannot go in at halftime and share stuff on social media.
9: Ooh.
7: There's a picture of he and his agent, because I know that's his agent. And there's a picture of he and his agent. And the agent must have took the picture pregame.
9: Sure.
7: And so the agent posted it.
9: Okay.
7: Romeo, at halftime, went on there just share it real quick.
9: Ooh. Don't look at your phone at halftime even. What's the upside there?
7: Okay, but here's the thing. Even if you do look at your phone.
9: Don't leave proof. And if you are, don't drop what would have been the game-winning reception and get beat on the first interception.
7: With pillows on your head.
9: And wear that ridiculous thing on your head. Yeah, you can't do all that.
7: You got pillows on your head.
9: You can't do all of those things at once.
7: You can't do those things.
9: All right, so we've gone 20 minutes. We haven't even talked about the story, which is Sam Darnold, Drew Lock. Now what? You good? You good with Drew?
7: Yes.
9: All right. Because there are national folks out there like, oh, the Seahawks got to go bring somebody in.
7: I saw that.
9: Surprising, right? If it was going to be the entire season, I think there's a conversation there. I don't think they would do anything, but I think there's a conversation.
7: Well,
9: for a game or two, three, four even, I think you're sticking with Drew Lock, right?
7: You talk with, I'm sticking with Drew Lock no matter what.
9: Okay.
7: You talk with Mike McDonald, and right now the news is good news, no fracture. Mm-hmm. Great, right? But most likely he'll miss next week, right? Is that?
9: I think so. I mean, Brock was not like ruling out the idea that he could play, but it seems very unlikely. No. And Mike told us yesterday he is assuming that Drew Lock will be the starter in Arizona.
7: So here's the thing about, let's just talk about the hip. The hip is no joke.
9: No.
7: No joke. And hopefully that he's going to be good. Hopefully this isn't something that's going to nag at him. But the hip is not a very athlete or non-athlete. The hip is a real thing. And one of the things that really stands out, too, is that's the first time Sam Darnold has been tackled since February.
9: Yeah.
7: Right. And so sometimes, you know, one of the things about getting tackled, sometimes you got to know how to get tackled. Like getting tackled sometimes is not easy because some people don't know how to go down. Mm-hmm. Not saying that that's what Sam Darnold's situation.
9: Yeah, and if that had happened in the preseason, you'd be even more mad. You'd be like, oh, my God, they lost Darnold in a game that didn't even matter. That would be so much worse than this.
7: OK, I'm glad you brought up preseason. I want to ask you and those listening right now, what's your thoughts on preseason?
9: I mean, preseason is an opportunity for guys at the bottom of the roster to make a team.
7: Yes.
9: And that's all it is now.
7: Yeah.
9: And that's fine, but that's what it is.
7: Yeah.
9: And it's an opportunity, obviously, for the owners to charge full price for half games.
7: Yeah.
9: I mean, that's a different conversation. That's a different conversation.
7: One we probably shouldn't have.
9: No, we don't need to have that.
7: Do you think starters should get some reps in those games?
9: I don't care whether they do or not. Whatever they think is right. If Sam had gotten hurt in a situation in a preseason game, it'd be so much worse.
7: Yeah.
9: At least he got hurt with live bullets.
7: Yeah.
9: You get hurt in a practice? Oh, so bad.
7: Now, I'm disappointed in you, though.
9: Why?
7: Because we've been talking this long. We've been talking 20 minutes about the Seahawks team, and this one player's name has not come up, and I can't believe it. And I'm going to tell you right now, I saw him in training camp. We saw him in training camp. When I saw him tote that rock the first time,
9: you like Jadarian, huh?
7: JD. When I saw JD,
9: pretty good.
7: When I saw JD tote that rock, and not just me, you.
9: Yeah.
7: I know when y'all saw it. I know y'all said, "Oh, hey, bring me another beverage." Hold on, huh? I didn't know he tote that rock like that.
9: All right.
7: That boy got
9: he's
7: it.
9: Good. He's got a little something. All right, now, a lot of text messages here.
7: What are they talking about?
9: Well, a lot of people saying, gee, why would you only introduce Mike as your coworker and not your friend? A lot of people wondering why you would say to your family, this is my coworker that I've brought to my reunion, as opposed to this is my friend that I've brought to my reunion.
7: Yeah, y'all got me.
9: Okay, so you would say friend, yeah, I hope, in a situation like that.
7: Well, first of all,
9: Matt in Oregon says, gee, just tell your family Salk is there to film a documentary.
7: The thing, here, here, here, here's okay.
9: It's not right.
7: To everybody listening, the reason why I would want Salk to come is because I believe he would actually add to the reunion.
9: No.
7: I have been telling y'all, there is a different Mike Salk off the air.
9: Yes.
7: I've been telling you. 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
10: That means he wants you to be tipsy the whole time.
9: Well, I would do that. How else am I going to get through Alabama for 4 days? Are you crazy? You think I'm going to go to Alabama sober? Gee, thank you. Yeah. Gee and Ursula. Starts in a few minutes.
7: Are you coming?
9: I'm willing to look at it.
7: I'll pay for your lodging.
9: I would really enjoy
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9: It. I feel like I might need someone, like I might need Heather with me or something like that.
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9: Like I feel like it'd be awkward by myself.
7: Well, tell Heather.
9: Because I would just be hanging out with you the whole time. And I think at some point you'd be like, I want to go hang out with my family.
7: Yeah, tell Heather I'm paying for the hotel.
9: All right. Well, we'll see what happens. I'm not ruling it out. G. Scott, he gets going over on our sister station in a few minutes. 97.3 Cairo News Radio. 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
9: All right, final hour of our week, and we will take phone calls coming up in 30 minutes as we do. Talking Hawks, lots there. Talking Mariners, as this season has just 15 games left in it. Maura, when you first came up with the idea for You in Review, which we generally do every Friday at 9 o'clock, going through some of the great sound we've had all week, and a reminder that you can 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New York and be the sports station in America with the most YouTube subscribers. That'd be pretty awesome. I'm super into that. 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
10: Well, and we have so many guests that we didn't really get to react to a lot.
9: Right? 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
11: Brock and Salk present For You in Review.
9: Time for our weekly chat with Jeff Passan from ESPN. We've got Joel Klatt. 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
11: This is For You in Review, brought to you by the Seattle Sports YouTube page, where you can find the full version of every interview.
9: Yeah, that's why you should subscribe. Let me start with Ryan Healy, who joined us on Labor Day Monday. And at that point, we were, of course, talking about Cal and Julio and some of the struggles they've had this year.
27: The pitches in zone that Julio and Cal see is so low. I don't know if you guys have noticed this, but it's like nearly 50% the pitches that they see in zone, because they know that those guys all year long will expand. So if you know you have a hitter that will expand the strike zone, why do you throw it in the strike zone as a pitcher? But Cal's made that adjustment the last few weeks, and he looks like the most dangerous hitter once again in this Mariners lineup.
9: Yeah, and that has been important. It may be too late to salvage what's happened this season, but getting Cal back on track before next year is enormously important for them. And as for Julio, we saw the crushed home run last night. I don't know whether that came because of better swing decisions, but I think it does come because of a better approach. And just, I think Julio, they've messed with his head a lot, and just keep it simple for him. Allow him to just elevate those balls into left field. When he does that, I think he's still one of the better hitters in the game. Daniel Jeremiah will join us all year long on Tuesdays, again throughout the football season.
28: Anybody remember we won the Super Bowl? There's been zero discussion about us, and you know, statement games again, not all in on that, but if ever there was one, I mean, if they came out and handled this team like they handled them in the Super Bowl, I think everybody's eyes would be wide open at that point in time.
9: Well, they won't be because the game was ugly. They won't be because the offense didn't do anything for the first three quarters. The eyes will not be opened, but they should be, especially defensively, because they did handle them. They turned Drake May over three more times. If I have this right, this is what we were saying yesterday. Drake May has played over the last season plus in 20 games, not against the Seahawks, he has 8 picks. Right? In 2 games against the Seahawks, he has 6. I mean, that's got to mean something, right? I mean, like, what they've done to speed him up, to confuse him, to put him in difficult positions. The defense allowed 10 points. 7 of them came off a flea flicker. 3 of them came off of roughing the punter penalty. That's it. That's your ball game. Other than that, they shut him out and they did it without Nicky Minwori. Yeah, that should be considered a statement game. Jeff Passan joining us on Tuesday as well.
5: I don't know if you guys know this, but if you can't score, you can't prevent runs, and you can't catch the ball, you're probably going to suck.
9: Yeah, well.
5: And that's where the Mariners are right now.
9: That is unfortunately true. And so what does that mean now for the future?
5: If I am John Stanton right now and I'm wondering, do I bring back Jerry DePoto or do I go in a new direction? I sit down and I ask him, what went wrong this year and how are we going to fix it? And if the answers are sufficient, then I think because of all the other things, I do bring him back. But if there are not real tangible solutions to

0: weekend. Again, like we've been a very heavy talking about the excitement of the Seahawks season, but my guess is we'll take phone calls here in 25 minutes. There are going to be some pretty frustrated Mariner fans who watch what happened with the A's over the weekend and don't even care what happened with Texas over the last 3 days because everything that happened before it was so frustrating.
1: Well, and we'll have Passan on Monday.
0: Yes.
1: Instead of Tuesday.
0: Good point. Week, right? Monday with Jeff Passan next week. Just the way the week broke out with no football this weekend. Jeff on Monday. And then, of course, it'll be Daniel Jeremiah Tuesday. Wednesday, all throughout the season, will be Peter Schrager. And he said this about Mike McDonald.
2: Yeah. Did they even get a chance to enjoy this? Doesn't even seem like they enjoyed it because the Seahawks were right on to the next and McDonald never really did the whole, you know, run down the street with his shirt off. I did it. I did it. It's not his nature. So I don't think it ever felt like it was too big for them, which is massive because now defending it when you're the hunted and not the hunters, it's you're the target every single week. When last year, as a team that didn't make the playoffs the year before, they could have snuck up on some teams early on in the season. You might not have known, all right, is this team, no questions now. They are the guys. They are the top dogs. I think Mike is built perfectly and is so grounded and is so level-headed. There is no ups. There is no downs. It is always the same guy. I think that's the perfect, perfect personality and demeanor.
0: Yeah, if you're going to try to repeat as champions, you want Mike McDonald back there. There's just no other way to look at that, I think. Just everything he does, I continue to be impressed. And when we talked to him yesterday, as we do after each game, I do think a lot of that comes down to the way they've built the respect they have for their players and the respect that comes back their way also.
3: Yeah, I mean, I know our coaching staff has a tremendous amount of respect for our players. I mean, what these guys do is incredible. I mean, what we're asking them to do is not easy. And for them, what to do, how they do it, how, like, their approach, their mentality, how they treat each other. Like, I mean, if you guys were coaching this team, you'd have a blast. Like, and you'd just be like, you'd be like super appreciative of how they go about their business, you know? And so that's how we see it. And
0: can
3: so
0: I really just start by saying it's a good thing I'm not coaching that team. That they would not be as good as they are.
1: I was
0: now.
1: Just thinking the same thing. Well, I would be overwhelmed.
0: Yeah. But I wouldn't know what to do.
1: Like, but I get what he's saying. Like, it's what Brock brought up earlier.
0: I mean, it might be fun, but yeah. I don't know that I'd be good. It wouldn't be fun when we lost every week because I have absolutely no clue what to do.
1: He's giving you too much credit.
0: Way too much credit. Anyway, that was a great way to finish yesterday. G. Scott, of course, in today. If you miss any of those interviews, and let's see, all of them except Passan were on video, right? Ryan Healy was on video. DJ's always on video. Peter Schrager's going to be on video every week. Mike McDonald you see on video on the YouTube page after. So all of those video interviews are up later. You can go to the YouTube page, download them, and go from there. It is the Seattle Sports YouTube page. That's the way to do it. Just subscribe. Okay. We're almost done for this week, which is crazy. We're going to open up the phones in 20 minutes, talking Hawks, talking Mariners, talking Rams and Niners and what you saw last night. Whatever's on your mind, we'll open those up at 866-979-3776 after everything you need to know next.
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2: 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Here's what you need to know. Up first.
11: Well, the biggest question is certainly what's happening with Sam Darnold. As for what we need to know, I'm not sure we still fully know, because they don't fully know. We know some things. We know it's not awful. We know it's not a fractured hip. We know that it's muscular, and Mike McDonald told us that yesterday.
12: What I'm learning is, like, you can get the scan and it can tell you it's a thing, and until the guy's back playing, you don't know until how long it's going to be. So for me to give you a timeline right now, we're still trying to figure out what the best, like, prognosis is. But the hip is intact and it's good, and it's more of like a muscle thing. So that's good. Okay. That's a good news. Now, how long that is, we don't know yet. But really, really good news. So I'm really happy for Sam. That's good. But it is painful now. I know it hasn't been an easy night for him.
11: All right, so dealing with pain, dealing with muscle problems, not a fracture. Could he play this week? Doubtful. It sounds like Mike is preparing for Drew Lock to be the starter.
12: I don't know yet.
13: Okay.
12: In my mind, I'm kind of thinking Drew's going to play. But, like, I don't know what. No one's told me that. I'm just kind of, that's the way I'm thinking. But maybe that's a hedge.
11: I appreciate the honesty there, by the way. I just like that he was very open about it. Like, I don't know. I think it's true. That's what's been in my head, but I don't necessarily have evidence for that, so don't hold me to it. I think that's really the way to handle things, and I kudos to Mike. I think that's a very, excuse me, open, honest, and natural, authentic way to deal with this issue. Now what, right? Drew's going to be out there. Let's assume. What can he do?
12: Definitely, like, I think a cool part of the game is, hey, there's a lot of things that we can get better at, which is low-hanging fruit, you know, things that we should be able to improve on in a week's time. So, but he did a tremendous job.
11: And by that, I assume he means a lot of the operational stuff that was just not up to their normal standards in terms of getting the play in, getting it called, getting to the line of scrimmage, and getting the ball snapped in time. Obviously, that was challenging throughout that game. But Look, can you survive with Drew Lock for a few weeks? Yes, absolutely. I really do believe that. There is enough similarity between the two. The offense should look reasonably similar. And if you run the ball and the offensive line continues to do what it did on Wednesday against lesser competition, you're going to put Drew Lock in a pretty good position to succeed.
13: Here's the second thing you need to know.
11: Well, it didn't look like it was going to go this way. Certainly not after the Mariners lost game one to Texas. They win game two, and then it comes down to a rubber match game three. And they're down 3-0 late. They're not doing anything at all offensively. And then out of nowhere in the seventh inning, you go hit by pitch, wild pitch, single, single, Julio.
14: Here's the pitch. Swung on. Blasted. Left field. On its way. Sail away. Julio. Into the Rangers bullpen. A rocket of a blast for Julio. And the Mariners have taken the lead with one swing. 4-3.
11: Incredible. And by the way, I got to throw a little props at Logan Gilbert for the play he made right before that all happened. After the wild pitch, man on third, Cal races to the backstop, throws it to Logan. Logan at what, 6'6", 6'7", whatever Logan, I mean, so tall, reaches down, makes the play, and while running, tags out the runner who's sliding in at the same time. That was incredible. It was a really athletic play from a guy that does not get a lot of credit for being a great athlete. Tremendous play, ends up saving the game when it's all said and done. Mariners win. So they beat the Rangers 2 out of 3. They're 5 back in the wild card, but 15 games to play. You're still 9 games under 500, and Houston wins, so 6 games back in the division. The Astros head to Tampa now. You start a 9-game trip that'll take you through Sacramento, then Anaheim, and then to Colorado.
13: Here's the third thing you need to know.
11: I'm just in the other room talking to Brent Stecker, who runs our website. We're just like, if nothing else, just seeing the Rams humbled after the ridiculous arrogance of trying to go down there at the very end, right before the game, is just so ridiculous. It didn't make any sense. It felt like you were snubbing your nose at common sense. Oh, we know better than common sense. Anyone who's ever traveled anywhere knows it would have been a better idea to get to Australia earlier than that. They didn't. And then they got whooped by the Niners. Shame on them for turning us all into Niners fans. But that's what happened. Due to all of the hype about the team and then the ridiculousness of going down there, McVay, even after, was sticking to his guns. Would you change your travel itinerary?
15: I don't believe that's why we didn't play well enough. I really don't. Listen, I'm more than comfortable with that's something that I'll always make decisions that I think are best for the football team. It's easy in hindsight to be able to say it was a miss, but those are responsibilities that, you know, I'll take, and then you try to be able to look at it. I'll always look at myself inside out and figure out where I can improve. Today was really just not good enough.
11: Oh my gosh. No.
16: I saw someone say, well, the Rams are going to have an easier time adjusting on the way back. I don't see how that works. But then
11: Do they have to play next week?
16: Yeah, but like they have a while. Like,
11: Because they never got on to.
16: Yeah. No. I don't think that's how it works. I think you'll just have jet lag again.
11: Yeah, that doesn't
16: sound
11: right. And
16: I think it only takes a few days to adjust. They'll be fine by next.
11: It's a lot of time spent on a plane for very little amount of time in Australia, I got to tell you. And it didn't
16: I would be mad for that, too, wouldn't you? Like,
11: yes.
16: When the Seahawks went to Germany, they let their players go do things, go meet with the soccer team there, go experience
11: the human
16: city.
11: Beings.
16: Like, I'd be mad that we didn't get to do that.
11: Yeah. It wasn't good for Myles Garrett either. He was awful in the game. Didn't do a damn thing. Didn't even show up on the stat sheet. And afterwards, they said, hey, is your knee 100% okay?
17: No.
11: Okay.
17: No. I mean, this was the worst version of myself that I've put out there. Now I've got to be better. I got to find a way to recover and get back to the player I know I can be, and I've shown that I've been before.
11: All right, well, next week we can get back to normal and start rooting against the Niners again like civilized people. The rest of the league will play this weekend. Bills-Texans probably the best game as I look at it. Huskies will be hosting Utah State tomorrow. Cougs are at K-State to play them this weekend. All right, that is everything you need to know. 9:15 here on the Brock and Salk Show. Last time this week, you'll get what you need to know because we are nearly done. We got to open things up here. Are you ready for the phones? Open phone lines today. I am very curious to see what's on people's mind. Seahawks win. Your observations and thoughts from that game. Sam Darnold hurt. your thoughts on what the Seahawks look like now, if they may miss some time with Sam Darnold. Your thoughts on Drew Lock. Do they go in another direction? I don't think so, but I'm opening it up. So whatever crazy fan theory you've got, I'm open to listening to, at least for a moment or two. 866-979-3776. Certainly, if you want to talk more football and you have a thought on the Rams and the Niners and what we all watched last night, again, 866-979-3776. Change any of your point of view on the super team or on, you know, who is the biggest threat to the Seahawks right now in the division. And then the Mariners coming off of the just horrific weekend against the A's, bouncing back to win 2 out of 3 against the Rangers. Is it enough? Probably not. What is left to see? What thoughts do you have on the way this team has fallen down the stretch? And what would you like to see happen next? So all of that avail, and then anything else that's on your mind. 866-979-3776. We'll open it up to whatever you want to talk about. That's the joy of open phone lines. You get to be in control, and we'll do it next on Brock and Salk.
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11: Oh, it must be a fella Friday as we play a little fella cootie to finish off our week with your phone calls. Looks like one line is open. I'm shocked. 866-979-3776. If you want to jump aboard, one line open to talk Seahawks, Mariners, Rams, Niners, NFL, upcoming season, end of the baseball season, whatever is on your mind. No golf for me today, Maura. A little sad.
16: Aww.
11: No golf this weekend. I'm super dad this weekend. Solo dad this weekend.
16: You played twice last weekend, didn't you?
11: I think that's why I don't get to play this week. I kind of took advantage when I could. Yeah. Justin turned me on to a new band to listen to while golfing called La Lome. I don't know whether people have heard of this. It's no. LA League of Musicians, La Lome. And it's got kind of a fella cootie vibe, a little bit of, it's super chill. It's got like a little bit of that kind of LA. It's great. Yeah. Really, really chill, fun music.
16: Talking music with Justin.
11: I do. Yeah. But Justin turned me on to La Lome. And so I'm passing that along now to everybody else. If you're looking for kind of a cool chill band, La Lome is a new option for you. All right. 866-979-3776. We'll jump right into your phone calls with Richard in Montana. What's up, Richard? Good morning.
28: Good morning, Mike. Nothing wrong with being a girl dad.
11: No way. Nothing wrong with it. It's awesome. I'm loving it.
28: Yes, sir. I have a little positive comparison for any Seahawks fans that are worried about Darnold. And there was a quarterback by the name of Drew Bledsoe that went down and somebody came in behind him and look what happened.
11: Well, fair. I think the difference there is Tom Brady was an unknown. I think we got a pretty good idea of what Drew Locke is. He's been in the league for a while. And, you know, it's worth noting they had their own version of Drew Locke on that team when Drew Bledsoe went down. It was a guy by the name of Damon Heward, who has a bit of, and Brock was saying this yesterday, there's a pretty good comp between those guys. And they looked at it and said, no, we're going to go with this young sixth round pick who we think has an unbelievable upside. And obviously Tom Brady made that payoff by becoming the greatest player in the history of the game. And it took some time, right? The first couple of years, he was a little bit more of a game manager and took a lot of grief for playing that kind of ball. I don't think Drew's going to turn into Tom Brady. That would be quite the career turn for him at this point. But can he just limit the turnovers? Because he's got all the natural ability. He does. He's got a good arm, a live arm. He can make all the throws. I think he is a much better runner than I realized. I mean, watching him, even, you know, what might have ended up being one of the bigger plays in the game if they hadn't false started on the next play was the running play he had on first and long. That was a great play to set up where they ended. So, yeah, I don't know whether the Drew Bledsoe-Tom Brady comp works here. I don't think that's them. But Brock brought up what happened when Trent Green got hurt and Damon Heward took over a couple of years after the Brady thing. And that was very successful. And that's probably a better comp. That was a good team, a good roster, much like this Seahawks team is. And, you know, a good quarterback. But also, you know, Trent Green is probably a decent comp in some ways to Sam. Yeah, and they went to Damon and were just fine because they had Priest Holmes and they had, you know, all the other guys that were on that team.
16: Even if you want to go to New England again, like Matt, they went 11-5 with Matt Castle.
11: Didn't make the playoffs, even though they went 11-5. Pretty crazy. All right, 866-979-3776. Let me go to Josh in University Place. Hello, Josh.
2: Good morning, Saul. Good morning, Maura. I wonder what Jody Allen's up to these days, because I wonder if John Stanton could give Jody Allen a call and talk about how to move on from legends and entrenched members of the organization. I'd like to borrow from Roger at Tacoma and just say, can we just hire a manager? Because our last two hires have been Scott Service, like an analytics guy, and a former player legend with no managerial experience. It just seems to be killing him.
11: Well, Scott was not an analytics guy, just so you know. That's just not true.
2: No.
11: Scott was a development guy. He was a former player himself who was in player development. So he worked very closely with players, not in the analytics side of the game at all. He was helping to develop young players. And Nelson Cruz was sort of his big claim to fame, is that he really helped Nelson go from being what was going to be a bust to being a, you know, borderline Hall of Fame player, I think, when it was all said and done. But I understand the point, right? Like hiring a manager because of their managerial experience. I think that's the word I would use there. It's just experience. I would be surprised if indeed Dan is out of a job here in another couple weeks. And if Jerry and Justin are still in their jobs, I would expect them to be looking at managerial candidates that have done this before. Now, look, Eric Wedge had been a manager before. Lloyd McClendon had been a manager before. Neither of them were particularly successful here. So it's not like going after a guy who's done it is a sure thing. But I think with this roster and now, you know, turning it into a little bit more of a veteran team, yeah, I think you probably, Rocco Baldelli's a guy that would probably be out there. Flaherty'd be out there. Like, there's a couple names, Hyde, who's been, like, there's a couple of guys who've done the job before that would probably be available and near the top of the list. But I do think I don't entirely agree with how you got there, but I think I agree with the point that experience will probably need to be at the top of the list for whomever ends up being the next manager of the Mariners, if they indeed decide to move on. All right, 866-979-3776. Let me go to Daniel in Everett. Good morning, Daniel.
7: Good morning. What's up? Hey, this kind of touches on the first caller, but let's just say, hypothetically, Sam's out for two more games.
11: Okay.
7: Drew's contract is up after the end of the year. This is something I've been thinking about a lot. Would you extend him and make him a higher paid backup just kind of for that security? Would you rely on Milroe to be number two next year and let Drew walk? I don't know. Something I've been thinking about. I'd like to know your opinion.
11: I think I probably would not do anything right now. I mean, I guess, look, he could just dominate for a few games. But I think we have a pretty decent sense of who Drew Locke is at this point, I think. Although I guess I thought I knew a little bit more about who Sam Darnold was at this point a year ago. But you're going to need that money, I think, for Sam. And part of what happened here with the contract in Tampa for Baker Mayfield is that it starts to set a market for Sam Darnold at the end of this season that's probably going to be in the $55 to $60 million a year range, maybe even higher, depending. And if that's the case, I don't know that you can afford to be spending more money on your backup quarterback. If anything, you may need that money to start to drop in order to be able to afford it.
16: If you have to pay Sam $55 or so, and then you have to we also have to pay Byron Murphy. Like,
11: right.
16: Yeah. I think that backup quarterback's an area where you might.
11: You just might need to unfortunately
16: bargain if you have to.
11: Or trust what you've got in Jalen Milroe. Like, or you've been developing.
16: Good draft and you draft another.
11: That's another good point. Might be a great draft for that. So, no, I don't see an extension for Drew in the cards, but. Could Drew play well and maybe make him some money somewhere else? Yeah, absolutely. And to that, I'd say, hey, tip your cap. Good for you, man. Good kid. Go get your money. Go get paid wherever you are.
16: I have to say, I am surprised taking these calls. The amount of optimism for Drew Lock, like people thinking that comparing him to other situations.
11: I'm not surprised. By
16: I feel
11: that
16: like
11: at all.
16: We haven't seen that in the
11: How
16: past.
11: How long have you lived here? Come on, you know that. Anybody who is going to play for the Seahawks is going to get a tremendous amount of optimism. You know that's true. I feel
16: like there was some, like when him and Gino were battling it out and he had to come in, I feel like there was some more skepticism. But
11: that's because he was living up to the legend of Geno Smith. Jeez.
16: I think part of it, I mean, is that the situation they're in now. They're a Super Bowl winning team. Like you said, they finally have an offensive line. He doesn't need to do too much. So if Brian Flurry can keep him in the situation he was in where mm-hmm. it was pretty easy the other night, maybe we won't see some of that. I always call him YOLO Drew Lock.
11: Yeah.
16: Where all of a sudden you're just like, why would you do that? And he's like, I don't know, just seemed fun.
11: Yeah, just thought maybe I'd throw it down there and see what happens. Well, did you notice there were three guys with the other color shirt? No, I didn't see that.
16: That's where I get nervous. But he's in a good situation.
11: Let's go to Mark in Seattle. Good morning, Mark.
8: Hey, Mike. I know we think it's an assumption at this point that Dan is going to be out at the end of the year. I want to talk about Jerry's job. Jerry's obviously done a lot of good for the organization, mm-hmm. but he has this one crucial flaw. And if we go back all the way to his time in Anaheim, let's look at his managers. He had Mike Socha, who fell off near the end, but yeah, he's a manager who won the World Series, and he couldn't work. Jerry and Socha couldn't work together.
11: Yep.
8: So Jerry left. Jerry comes to Seattle and hires two managers who had never managed a day in their lives before. And there's a lot of theories about how Jerry really runs a lot of what goes on the field from his office. So we're talking about the idea of bringing in a manager who has experience, who's going to run it his own way. I don't think Jerry DePoto has the ability to do that. I don't think he has the ability to work with somebody who's going to take control. And for that reason, I know Jerry's done a lot of good for the organization. I don't see how he can stay and hire another manager.
11: It's an interesting theory. I don't know. I mean, the idea that Jerry runs a lot of it from, you know, the GM's office, I don't know how we would know that. I know that we've heard that theorized. I think there's a lot of conversation ahead of time about going through decisions before they get made. Yeah, that's true. And I think that's true for most teams, if not all teams in baseball. As for whether or not he's calling down and I don't think that is happening. And I think this year is probably a pretty good example of that. I mean, like, I think there's a lot of frustration from the front office in the way some of the games were managed and the decisions that were made.
8: But in terms of giving full control mm-hmm. to a manager, let's say in terms of making a lineup decision, there's definitely been out there that hasn't been the manager's decision. One person that I wanted to throw out their name that I think is going to be interesting as we go through this, Christopher Negron was not around this year, mm-hmm. and he may have contributed a lot of it to the success of this team last year. He's in Pittsburgh now. They had a great year this year. I'm curious to see if they want to go in that direction at the end of the year.
11: Well, that'd be another guy without managerial experience.
8: That'd be bouncing right back
11: to exactly what you just were worried about. Look, I appreciate the call, Mark. I think there's some good conversation in there. There really is. I'm not disagreeing with I don't know whether I can take all of that stuff on spec. I do think the manager has the ability to lay out the lineup. I do think the manager has enough control. I don't know that that's been the problem. But is there a question there about Jerry's ability to work with somebody who has that level of experience? Yeah, I think it's a fair question. I don't know the answer to it, but I think it's a very fair question and one that I think John should be asking as he goes through his process here of trying to figure out what's going to happen next. I think it's a very fair question to ask. 866-979-3776. Let me try Justin in Tacoma. What's up, Justin? Good morning.
9: Hey, good morning. I think the Seahawks fans should have good confidence in Drew Lock until Seattle comes back. Even Drew said after in the post game, hey, if he doesn't turn the ball over, the Seahawks are going to win. Mike McDonald hasn't lost where we've committed a turnover on offense. So I just think even Drew knows, and the team rally around Drew. So I think, let's just say if Stan comes back in week 4, I think if Drew can hold it down these next couple weeks, I think the Seahawks should be fine until Stan comes back.
11: Yeah, well, I mean, if they hold it down, then obviously they will be fine. The question is, will he, right? And playing in Arizona is obviously a nice gift in week one for him to prepare as a starter with a little bit of extra time and go down to Arizona to a team that, you know, does not look like it's going to be competing for much this year outside of a top five pick. That's probably a perfect scenario for him. Then you go on the road to Washington, Commanders. I think there's some talent there, but obviously what happened last year really has taken them down, not just a peg, but maybe two or three in their reputation in the league. So he's put in a really good spot for those first couple games. John Clayton would always say a good backup will win you three games, but then they'll lose you the next three. And I think that Drew was in the very good backup camp. I think that's who he is. Do I trust him for two, three games? Yes, I do. Would I be worried if this starts to, you know, turn into five, six, seven, eight games? Yeah, I think I would. And I don't know whether Jalen Milroe's the answer there either, as much as I love the kid and, you know, really am rooting for him. And I'd maybe be interested in seeing what some series look like. I think that you guys are going to hate it, but I would, if this were going to last a long time, I would probably call Jimmy G. I would probably call Jimmy Garoppolo, just given the experience. Doesn't mean I'd give him the job. Doesn't mean he'd come in and be a starter. But would I want him around and his familiarity with an offense that Fleury is running? Yeah. Yeah, I think that's, but I don't think that's necessary. I don't think that's going to be the case. Sam's probably going to be back here within 3 or 4 weeks. And if that's okay, if that happens, then you don't need to go down that road. So 866-979-3776. Fun bouncing around here with Brandon on I-90. Good morning, Brandon.
10: Hey, Mike, not to rub it in, but I am on my way to play golf.
11: Oh, so. That is, yeah, you're killing me. Jeez.
10: Sorry about that.
11: That's all right.
10: Shout out to Mount Sai Golf Course out in Brisbane.
11: Okay, there we go.
10: Excuse me. The thing that the Mariners lack and have lacked all season, and I hope they put in place in the offseason, is in clubhouse player, position player leadership. Mm. Cal's not in. It's hard to be that guy when you're batting 160. Julio, I think we know, just he's a great player. He's not a leader. Pitchers can't be the clubhouse leaders in the same way that a position player can. Donovan's not it. He can't stay on the field. We need to go find a leader. We had Gino. He was a phenomenal clubhouse leader. We need somebody like that. As much as we need a right-handed bat, as much as we need another piece in the bullpen, we need veteran leadership in our clubhouse again.
11: So two questions on that. One, I do agree with the idea that that was something that they were missing this year, but isn't the expectation that Cal is not going to hit 160 next year and that Brendan Donovan's going to play more? Like, if you're looking at those two guys and saying they are leaders, I don't know whether they are or not, but I don't know enough about Donovan to know. But if you're saying those guys are leaders, the two things that you say are keeping them from it probably shouldn't be the case next year.
10: I would hope not. I see it. I have more faith in the fact that Cal will come back to closer to a normal Cal. That'll help a lot. I mean, we don't know what we have with Donovan because we haven't seen him for more than a week or two at a time, which is frustrating. Hopefully he can be there. But I just think that the lack of focus largely comes from the lack of clubhouse leadership. And when a guy's bad 160 like Cal, he's not going to play 12. He's not going to, hey, guys, listen to me. Because he's not bringing the results himself.
11: No, there is an element of that. I understand what you're saying. I think this is going to be interesting because we don't know who the manager is going to be. If it's Dan and his hands-off style, yeah, then I would agree with you. You probably need to go out and bring in a Carlos Santana type, somebody with a lot of veteran respect that can help that. Randy may not be around. JP may not be around. Like, you're going to change over some of the way this team looks. And so if that happens and Dan is here, then, yeah, I think you're probably right on in thinking that that's something that would be a huge need in order to help Dan with his particular style. If you're bringing in a new manager from the outside, you know, now you're talking about somebody with a completely different idea of what culture should be, of how to communicate with those players. And now everything becomes a question. I don't know. I'd have to base it based on that player. I'd have to, or on that manager, rather. So, look. Veteran leadership's never a bad thing, right? Nobody has a problem with veteran leadership. It's always a good thing. Are you willing to make sacrifices to get it? I think some of that probably depends on who the manager of the team is.
16: I think if you think that's an issue, then there's a deeper problem here. Like, we've been saying back since Carlos Santana that they keep having, oh, you got to bring him in for that. Oh, you got to bring Justin Turner in for that. This year they're saying, oh, they should have brought Gino back or someone because they're missing. If you're missing that many years in a row and your younger guys haven't stepped into that, then there's something wrong.
11: Yeah, or maybe those are really good players that just don't have that particular skill.
16: But if every year you need to go from the outside to find a veteran leader, then you're not putting your team together right.
11: Yeah, or maybe you should have kept some of the veteran leaders that you let go, starting with Carlos Santana. Something. Yeah.
16: But you shouldn't have to be looking to that outside for that all the time.
11: Sometimes you try to give guys an opportunity to grow into it, but it turns out they're not really of that ilk. And I don't know if that's what happened this year for this team, but clearly the leadership, the clubhouse, the chemistry was not what it had been. Let me go to Jake in Kirkland. Jake, good morning. What's up?
12: Hey, good morning. I'm curious, can you think of an example from last year where there was accountability with the Mariners team?
11: Not particularly, no. That's not really been their thing.
12: Okay, yeah. That's what I thought, just making sure. Then the second question is, with Matt Brash, at what point do we think that the injuries outweigh his skill? Obviously, he's a tremendous bullpen arm when he's healthy. But at what point do we just say, like, okay, this is not worth the risk? Because when he's not here, it's a gaping hole, a black hole in that bullpen.
11: I think you're sort of... you're asking a good question, but let me kind of rephrase it a little bit for you. So there's no Matt Brash isn't making big money. You haven't signed him to a big contract. There's no reason to trade him away or cut him or anything like that. Like, he's here, and if he pitches great, then you've got him. And if he's hurt, then unfortunately you don't. So it's not like having Matt Brash is in any way problematic. The question is how much you're going to count on him. And I think that you've probably reached a critical juncture with Matt Brash where you're now looking at it going, hey, we might need another big time setup guy, because unfortunately, as good as he is, I just can't count on him being the guy in the eighth inning moving forward, because just not able to stay healthy right now. And until he can show that he can do that. Yeah. So does that mean you move on from Matt Brash? No, he becomes if it works out, great. But is it something where you probably need to replace that spot? Yes. You probably want to add one more big time veteran arm to get to Andrés Muñoz. Yes. And by the way, you probably need more than one. Let's be real. I mean, even with Matt Brash, you'd still probably want another big arm. Let me try Mark and Brennan. We're moving quickly here. Mark, go ahead.
14: Yeah. Hi, Mike. Thanks for the call. Just a couple quick things. One is, I know Dan's issues, but really I lay this kind of at the players. And the other thing is that the bullpen.
11: Why? Hold on. Come back. You got to tell me why. Why the players? Tell me what you mean.
14: Well, basically, you know, it's up to the players to perform. I mean, Dan has made some mistakes. There's no doubt about it. But you have to lay this at the players with their poor performance. I mean, Dan can't go out there and bat for those guys. Now, you know, and they made a lot of mistakes in the field as well. And again, that's just the players just aren't focused and they just didn't perform.
11: So out of curiosity, just to kind of move that to its conclusion, when would you blame a manager? Because it sounds like never. I mean, like, the problem with that take is when the defense as a whole is bad, when this many players are underperforming, at some point, when it's one player, okay, fine, I get it. But when it's that many players underperforming and there's that many issues with concentration and there's that many problems with focus and there's at what point, why is it still the players if it's that pervasive? These guys are all good players. They've been good for a long time.
14: Yeah, very valid point, Mike. The last thing I want to say, and this won't be real popular, but I think if we get a new manager, I think his primary focus should allow to be from the management to evaluate Julio. Mm-hmm. The thing I will say about Julio is it's pretty evident in my mind that he's uncoachable, and they're going to have to break through to him and get him to be
11: again
14: coachable.
11: Paul, let me just jump in. Trying to get Julio on the right track, I get. What evidence do you have that he's uncoachable?
14: Because his performance. I mean, it's obvious when you look at him.
11: It's not obvious to me. So I need more. It's not obvious to me that he's got an uncoachable problem. It's obvious to me that some of his results have diminished and the process has gone down. But I could write you a script that says Julio's been too coachable. He's listened to too much of this go the other way stuff. And instead of just relying on what he does best, which is clubbing home runs to left field.
14: Okay, well, let's talk about his strike zone discipline or lack thereof. And supposedly he's got his own hitting coach. Mm-hmm. Let's throw that out the window.
16: Same one as Randy.
14: Julio has.
11: I mean, everyone has. All right, Paul, we're done here. Everybody has their own hitting coach. Everyone has that.
16: And it's the same one as Randy, and Randy's hitting. I would say, though, the one when he's saying uncoachable, that actually goes back to your thing about Dan Wilson and accountability. Some of the stuff like with throwing the ball in the stands and not paying attention to where it is in the game, he's never been told, don't do that. That's unacceptable.
11: What was the coaching? I'm not saying Julio's had a good year. There's definitely some issues there, obviously. And maybe he is uncoachable. I don't know.
16: He hasn't been told that some of that stuff is not acceptable.
11: That's a big assumption.
16: I'm
11: not willing to say that.
16: I don't know that for sure.
11: It doesn't work for me. All right. We're done. We're done for the week. That was good. That was fun. There's a lot in there. I'm sorry to everybody else we weren't able to get to. Maybe next week. We'll be back. We're not going anywhere. We'll be here on Monday. Jeff Passan will join us. We'll be here on Tuesday. Daniel Jeremiah will join us. We'll be here on Wednesday. Peter Schrager will join us. We're not even going to have Mike McDonald next week. Crazy. So, yeah, I'd say we're in a pretty good spot. Download the app. Find us on YouTube. Subscribe to Seattle Sports. And have a great weekend. Really enjoy it. Really enjoy it. Because after this, Seahawks football on the weekends, which should be pretty fun as well. All right, we'll see you guys Monday morning at 6 a.m. Until then, the hay is in the barn. See you, everybody.
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16: A shocking loss for the Rams in week one. After an offseason of hype around a stacked roster, the Rams were blown out by the 49ers in Australia 27-7. Matthew Stafford finished with his lower passer rating since 2023. Miles Garrett didn't register a single pressure. That's the first time that's happened in a game since 2018 for him. Sean McVay told reporters and fans to, quote, put the blame on me. The Mariners open a road series against the A's tonight. First pitch at 6:40 p.m. George Kirby gets the start against Jeffrey Springs.
18: 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When it's game time, it's Miller time. 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
16: Here we go now. If the Rams' perfect 20-0 season didn't come to an end last night for Thursday Night Football, technically Friday afternoon in Australia, Brian Walters in for Michael Bumpus today. Brian, we're going to talk about what we learned on Thursday Night Football, but I'm going to start with a very simple question. Were you surprised to see the 49ers completely dominate the Rams? This wasn't just a close game in which the 49ers pulled ahead and won. This was a 27-7 blowout of one of the biggest odds-on Super Bowl favorites we've seen in years.
21: I don't think it was very surprising, Stacey. And the reason being, well, yes, the blowout part is surprising, but them beating the Rams is not, because I talked about it all offseason, all preseason. The 49ers are a good football team.
16: They won 12 games.
21: When you got a guy, and that was without Fred Warner. That was without Bosa.
16: Yeah.
21: Like, all these guys that they didn't have last year, they still won 12 games, and then they have them now, week one. They dominated the Rams, and it's a little bit worrisome, I'd say, just seeing what the 49ers were able to do. But again, it was in Australia. There's a lot of things going on, a lot of things that you can't really relate back to here as far as a normal travel schedule and stuff. So, but man, as good as it was to see the Rams lose, you love that. Seeing the 49ers win like that wasn't all that exciting.
16: Well, and importantly, the Seahawks won't face the Rams until December, so they catch a bit of a break there. In fact, all offseason, we'd gone, God, you have a whole trade deadline before you have to face the Rams. Maybe you can even add to your roster. The 49ers, you face in early October. Now, that's still a while. I would anticipate Sam Darnold's back. I would anticipate, right, that Jadarian Price really gets his legs under him and you start feeling better about this team. That being said, this matchup against the 49ers is around the corner. It'll be here before you know it. Is that part of what made you a little nervous going, okay, God, I'm not shocked the 49ers won, but they looked even better than they did last year. Is that what you were thinking?
21: Oh, absolutely. Yes. And healthy. That's the key word. Healthy. Healthy 49ers. I know you saw a couple guys go out last night in the game. But again, it's those star players that really just... Fred Warner's the best at his position. There's no question about that.
16: Yeah.
21: He is the best middle linebacker in the entire game, without question. And they have him. And he's healthy. And he's coming back. And like he said, I think he kind of... And for he almost was back for the playoffs last year. So he's had
16: close.
21: Some time.
16: He would have been the championship.
21: It's not like he spent all offseason rehabbing. Mm-hmm. It's not like he was at full strength all offseason.
16: Yep.
21: So he's coming back stronger than ever. And I think that's the scary part of the team. But we knew it was going to be like this. Knew it was going to be a three-man race. And but the 49ers are just a little more real than you expected.
16: DeShon Stribling is their rookie wide receiver who had to leave the game with an ankle injury. Now, for a minute there, it looked like this no contact injury. He hobbles to the sideline and then has to get carted to the locker room. And you're thinking, oh, my God. I do want to update folks that NBC Sports Bay Area this morning reported that they did avoid a worst case scenario with that. I don't know what that means for Stribling, but for right now, again, this is, 10:04 a.m. on Friday. For right now, it sounds as though that ankle injury isn't nearly as bad as they feared. So in terms of a team that's gotten some rotten injury luck over years, they did escape a messy situation with that one because they have quickly run into some wide receiver depth concerns, already having lost Ricky Purcell for the season. We're going to talk about a bit of kind of like what we learned from this one. And I'll start by saying that everyone was watching this, including John Schneider. This was yesterday on the Pat McAfee show. John said that he'll be watching the Rams 49ers game with the Khosla family.
2: We're kind of getting to know this new ownership group. So we'll be watching the game with, they have a tent set up out here this evening. So we're going to have the game on and, the Khosla family, we're going to, get to know them a little bit. And then all the limited partners that have joined as well, too, because this is a big change for us. We've been working directly with the Allen family and with Paul, and then obviously with Paul's passing, Jody. And now it's, a family coming in. Really cool. It's been a great start.
16: Look, the Khoslas were 49ers fans. Minority owners of the 49ers have openly said, we're embracing Seattle. That has nothing to do with anything. But something tells me that both John, Mike, and the Khosla family had a pretty great time watching that one, rooting for the 49ers.
21: I would assume so. I'm sure it was quite the party there, rooting against the Rams. But at the same time, when it's a division game, can't be too excited for one team to win. I mean, you really...
16: I was openly rooting for the 49ers. I've just, what it is, Brian... It was a hate watch for no good reason, but it's all the hype around the Rams that they have felt invincible to so many people. I get the roster. You have a reigning MVP, two former defensive players of the year, including the defensive player of the year from last season. You have Puka Nacua, who was a runner-up for offensive player of the year. It's unbelievable. Davante Adams led all wide receivers in touchdowns last year. And I've just been thinking, is there a single outlet that isn't picking them to win a Super Bowl? So in a weird way, even though you got to worry about the 49ers, you're going to face the 49ers. It's not like the Jets beat the Rams, although that would be hilarious. I found myself openly rooting for the 49ers in this game.
21: No, I'd agree. I

0: I don't know what
1: two of the last 3 weeks you're against the Rams.
0: Right. You guys get what we're saying.
1: Yeah, exactly.
0: End
1: so,
0: of the season.
1: Once you get there, what if you're just looking back saying, man,
0: maybe
1: if the Rams could have beat the 49ers, did we already have the division locked up? You know, there's all these things. So I try to avoid the early rooting, especially in divisional opponents. Like, I will be rooting for the Chargers to beat the Cardinals this week. No matter what you think the Cardinals are going to be, it'll just to get that divisional loss.
0: Totally agree. Although, if the Cardinals win, the Rams will be in last place. Just throwing that out there. All right, so I have a couple questions for you. We're going to start with Matthew Stafford. I'm glad you mentioned him. Matthew Stafford, last year, MVP season. Heading into this season, almost universally seen as, you know, top three, top four quarterback in the game. But Sam Monson tweeted something. He's an NFL analyst. He tweeted something last night, and there's a little bit of recency bias here, and I get that. But I think it's also something that a lot of people were wondering, and I want to ask you if it's something you were wondering. He said, look, like, there was always going to be a possibility that there could be some regression from Matthew Stafford after an MVP season. And if there was going to be something, this isn't verbatim, if there was going to be something that could throw that season off, that would be it. Like, I don't know how many people are doubting Myles Garrett or doubting Sean McVay. I think that as talented, as so obviously talented as Stafford is, one of the things people were wondering is, okay, but can a 38-year-old still look like the MVP? And what was his best season? Can he replicate that? There's some doubt, and I think that's gotten a little bit louder. I know it's 1 week, but I think it's gotten a little bit louder since then. Do you have any doubt?
1: I think that regression is probably all likely because of his season last year. I mean, we're talking, let's go to JSN. Is regression likely for JSN?
0: Yeah.
1: From his 1,700 plus yards last year?
0: Statistically,
1: yeah. Yes. Is regression likely from the Seahawks? A plus 191 point differential, yep. 14 wins? Yeah. So when you set the bar that high, yes, it's easy to say there's going to be some regression. Now, it's week one. I still think Stafford is one of the top quarterbacks in this league, and he's going to get it together. And who knows? Maybe he was still asleep in Australia the way that they were doing all the
0: traps.
1: You know, it's like there were so many just elements to this game that were just different. And so, do I want to see that Stafford that we saw last night? Absolutely.
0: Yeah.
1: Do I think we will? No, I don't think so. I think there's too many just factors that played into the performance last night. And again, week one. And does Stafford do a single snap in the preseason?
0: No.
1: Now, does the old veteran need it? No, probably not. But maybe a series, you know, maybe just to get that game speed back a little bit and be able to prepare yourself. I'm a believer in that at least. But I think he'll be back. There will be regression, yes, but he'll still be one of the best quarterbacks in the league.
0: They face the Giants in week two, so a chance here to bounce back. No disrespect to the Giants, who a lot of people have as kind of a sleeper in the NFC, but a comparatively easier opponent than facing the 49ers. And this is part of why they did this, right? A lot of people were going, is this plan to go over there the day before going to work? But they did it so that their bodies would never leave kind of California time and that they wouldn't feel the effect when they came back. Now, I would have thought, ooh, do you want to risk it against an NFC West opponent or, you know, risk being having a little jet lag against an NFC East opponent? But I digress. Is it the jet lag? Is it the travel? Is that what played in here? Or did we learn something about the Rams?
1: Honestly, I think the travel was real. I can't imagine doing what they did. And just from experience, just going to London, it was an 8-hour trip from Jacksonville. That was it. 8-hour trip and whatever the time difference was. It's a red eye that we take and you lay down seats and prescribe you a sleeping pill so you can sleep on the plane. And it didn't work. You're exhausted when you get there. We went right to practice and you feel like come Sunday, we got there Friday, you're still recovering. You're still trying to get your legs under you, no matter what time it is, no matter what. It's all about like the sleep on the plane.
0: Yeah.
1: And I know that all those guys had to try to sleep on that 18-hour flight. That you had to get sleep.
0: 15 hours.
1: And the sleep isn't there. Sleep is important for an NFL team. It really is. And when that's not there and then you get all thrown off, I can totally blame, at least think that was a huge factor for the Rams.
0: I would be curious to know. So the Rams, according to Peter Schrager, a couple other people have said this too, spent the last like year and a half studying this and sent a total of, I think, like 10 or 15 employees to try different approaches. Hey, we're going to send one guy. He's going to stay for the full week. We're going to send another person. They're going to go. We're going to really lean into science with this and see what happens. just a general question that, like, I wish we had a random scientist here to ask is, like, okay, does it matter if you're sending a random 20-year-old intern to test this out, or should you be sending, like, a Miles Garrett dealing with a swollen knee for a month, you know what I mean, and see how he turns out?

0: out in a physical game? Like, can you replicate what an athlete is going to be going through? I don't think so.
1: No, but again, I think it's the perfect world for those scenarios, the test scenarios, where they're assuming that they're going to get 8 hours or 10 hours of sleep on this flight. And really, that's not realistic. That's not going to happen. Some people sleep better on flights than others. And I keep harping this sleep thing.
0: I've never slept on a flight in my life.
1: I can't sleep on a flight. I wouldn't sleep to those flights to London. And they give you a sleeping pill. You have a lay down seat. You sleep maybe an hour or two, and then you're up for an hour. You can't get back to sleep. Then you sleep again. Mm-hmm. So to me, that you can't replicate that. Like, you need to get there. You need to get into the hotel room, and you need to have a nice dark room, no distractions, and get sleep for a week or whatever, a few days to adjust. Like, to me, that's what I'd want as a player. I wouldn't want to do what they did. I think it just kind of takes a little from your performance. And I think just getting your legs under you, mm-hmm. Getting off a 16, 18 hour flight, you're stuck on this flight. It takes a little bit to loosen up after that, I should say. And I don't think they gave him enough time, but what am I? I'm no scientist. This is just from experience going to London, you know, the 8 hour flight, not the 16 hour flight.
0: So again, we will absolutely get Brian Walters in for Michael Bumpus. We're absolutely going to get to the Seahawks. In fact, most of our show is going to be about the Seahawks and looking ahead to week one. But look, it was a massive Thursday night football game. We had to start by just talking about a little bit of what we learned. We've spent most of this talking about the Rams. I wanted to throw in, very weird to look at the defensive stat sheet and not see Garrett's name. I'm scrolling through going, and where's Myles Garrett? Where? Oh, didn't record a stat, so you're not showing up here. Wild. First time since 2018. I do not expect that to continue. He's not 100%, been dealing with a swollen knee for a month. What stood out most about the 49ers, outside of obviously the win? Obviously the stars we knew would be good looking good, right? Christian McCaffrey, solid. Bosa, solid. But what to you seemed just kind of like, man, I'm kind of taking this one away. I'm taking this away from this game.
1: I think the secondary. I think they were kind of all over those wide receivers for a little bit, made it tough. A couple times Stafford just missed their guys, but at the same time, I think they made catches difficult for Puka and that whole and Devontae made catches very difficult, and I think that's kind of the biggest takeaway, because I think that was that's a question mark, I think, for them. You know mm-hmm. what they have up front, you mm-hmm. know what they have at the linebacker position, but was the secondary, were they going to be able to show up? And I thought they did. I think they handled it pretty well. So that was a little surprising to me. I feel like offensively, nothing was surprising. You know what you're getting with the 49ers. You know what Brock Purdy's going to do. You know who Christian McCaffrey is. Maybe not the most explosive guy in the world anymore, but he's going to give you consistency. I mean, he didn't even lead the team in carries. I think that was something that was surprising with me. Usually, you see McCaffrey not off the field.
0: Getting drilled by Landman.
1: He was.
0: I don't know how he had to leave the game as well with a shoulder issue. I don't know how that turned out, but there were some violent hits.
1: Violent hits, yeah. So we'll see if McCaffrey can handle that all season long. But, I mean, he did last year, so he proved he could do that. Mike Evans looked good. I think that's a little...
0: Yeah.
1: That's a little thing that the 49ers picked up this offseason and kind of wondering, does he still have it? And I thought he looked really good. So that's something the Seahawks will have to worry about, a little big body receiver.
0: Yeah.
1: But other than that, offense looked like a 49ers offense to me, and the defense, I thought the secondary stepped up for him.
0: Man, I regret not taking him in fantasy. I didn't want to be that person whose whole fantasy roster is like, this would have been so great in 2022 or whatever, but I had a mistake on my part. One last thing, I think what stood out to me, and I do want to kind of hear your final thoughts on this before we move on to headline rewrites. I think the thing that stood out to me most wasn't that, and I've seen it on the text line a little bit, it is not the Rams are secretly bad and they got found out. The Rams are incredibly talented. The 49ers are incredibly talented. We saw a team that didn't look or presumably feel physically ready go against a team that was. That's what I took away from this. The other thing I took away, again, it's not Rams are bad. It's the NFL's never a cakewalk. And all the preseason hype about, including an article published shortly before the start of the season, that the Rams would go 20-0. I don't think we'll ever see a perfect season from a team ever again. That whole joke that everyone has every year, Bob Condotta tweeted it out, which was great, about like the 72 Miami Dolphins popping those champagne bottles. Now, Bob said that in jest because of all the hype around the 49ers, or excuse me, the Rams. But like the idea that in a league built for parity that is this physical, every team every year is going to lose a star or lose someone. Brian, you've played in this league. You know, you're not going to have perfect teams. And I think we saw this roster. I think they're probably going to have an incredible season. It's going to be a battle in the West. This game doesn't change that, but I think it made it very clear to a lot of people that thought like, oh, the Rams are going to run through this league, that doesn't happen in the NFL.
1: No, it doesn't, except for the Seahawks this season. 17-0.
0: Exactly,
1: mark
0: right.
1: it down. That's the only thing. That's
0: for,
1: what you mean.
0: Except for our team. But for everyone else, for sure.
1: And we may lose Sam Darnold. And lose.
0: It doesn't
1: Still
0: matter.
1: Fine. Doesn't matter. It doesn't matter for doesn't us, matter. But for other teams.
0: Yeah. Just run Wildcat every snap against the Cardinals, I think.
1: Yeah. This league's not built for perfection. That is 100% correct. I would be baffled if any team in the next 20 years goes undefeated. That's not a hot take at all. That's just mm-hmm. obvious. But it is because of the physicality of the game. It is because of the injuries that happen. It is because there's so much talent on both sides of the ball mm-hmm. and both teams. No matter if you're playing I'll just throw them out there. Sorry, Miami. Miami Dolphins probably picked to be one of the worst teams in the league this year.
0: They will be. You could say
1: they will be. They will be. But they will still win some games.
0: They absolutely
1: will. And they will still win a game that they against probably a decent team. That's a fluke.
0: Because every team's got first rounders.
1: Because every team has guys that at any point can break a 60-yard play or can just by himself.
0: Yeah.
1: And that's, I think, what you get. It's just about the good teams limit those things.
0: Yep. Yeah. It's a Football Friday, Power Blast, Snoqualmie Casino and Hotel. Let's get to Headline Rewrites.
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2: With Bump and Stacey.
5: Headline number one, a week after the NBA handed down their punishment to the LA Clippers, a federal investigation has been opened by the Department of Justice into LA's alleged circumvention of the NBA salary cap. What's the real headline?
0: Hey, I don't mean to veer from sports, but can they look into the AI stuff too while they're at it?
5: You're gonna roll me dead in 10 years.
0: Not even 10 years. Again, has nothing to do with sports at all, but that tweet that went viral, we will not be talking about this over the course of the show, but I'm just randomly going, can you guys look at the AI stuff too? Did anyone else see that tweet, by the way, and just go man, DePoto has to get this done?
5: Title window's closing.
0: I'm not kidding. This is how shallow I am. The second I saw a tweet about all of humanity could end by the end of the decade, I thought, man, are the Mariners going to get to a World Series before then? I really hope so. I'm even more angry about this lockout now. That's not what matters, but I did think about
5: it. I think the Department of Justice has bigger fish to fry than looking at the LA Clippers salary cap.
0: I would think so. I'm glad they got punishment, but there are 20 other things I'd like for them to look into.
1: Is there something bigger going on here that we don't know about?
5: Well, I mean, they pretty much found out that Kawhi Leonard was getting paid, $28 million under the table from, what was it? What was the name?
0: Aspiration.
5: Yeah. And okay, we know it now, and they've gotten their NBA punishment.
0: Mm-hmm.
5: Yeah. Is Ballmer going to jail for this?
0: I think his punishment should be he has to go plant a bunch of trees.
1: Doesn't it just sound like college football, guys?
5: Isn't that what
1: it sounds like?
0: Yes,
1: it really does.
0: That's exactly what this was. that's exactly what it is. What's next?
2: Headline Rewrites.
5: Headline number two, week one of the NFL season fully kicks off on Sunday. What's the real headline?
0: Will the Rams be in fourth place by Monday?
5: I hope so.
0: Ooh, Brian, the Cardinals taking on the Chargers at 1:25 p.m. on Sunday.
1: Man, as fun as that would be to see, as you mentioned earlier.
0: You don't believe in the Cardinals?
1: I don't believe in the Cardinals.
0: Wow.
1: Not yet.
5: You heard it here first.
1: You know what's crazy, though? No, it actually, we did our post-game show after after the game, and we always preview the Cardinals, and you're like, okay, well, this will be easy. It should be a little cakewalk here. But then you look at some of the players, and you go, okay, wait a second. They have some talent. They have it.
0: Yes.
1: They have this Jeremiah Love. We can't wait to see. I mean, we saw what Jadarian Price did on Wednesday.
0: So good.
1: Jadarian was Jeremiah Love's backup.
0: Yep.
1: And so what is Love going to look like week one against this Charger? So, you know, that kind of worries you. But at the same time, you just think, no, there's no chance.
0: He for sure playing week one? I know he had an ankle sprain.
1: I don't know what the update
0: Curtis,
1: is.
0: Curtis, do you know?
1: Part of me thinks he
0: searched
1: will.
0: Jeremiah Love
5: I
0: ankle.
5: Believe he...
0: waiting for coach's call. Latest from the Arizona Cardinals website.
5: I think Josh Weinfuss, the ESPN Cardinals reporter, said he think he could, yeah, he could play.
0: You think he'd
5: play.
0: Be on some kind of snap count?
1: Yeah,
0: I
1: think so.
0: Coming off an ankle sprain?
1: Probably something. Yeah. And just being a rookie. Just being his first game good action point. Like that. Well, he did get some preseason action. Obviously, that's how he rolled his ankle. But I think he'll be on a little bit of a snap count just as Jadarian Price was. And that's usually how you kind of wean the rookies into it.
0: Before we get to our next headline and jump to college football, I wanted to ask you about a couple other matchups. You and Curtis, just tell me the game you are most excited for the rest of the weekend. Now that we all actually get to watch. No pre and post for Brian. Still watching your kids, Curtis, but you will have a chance to watch
5: these
0: games.
5: Right, it'll be on in the background.
0: Yeah. Okay, Bucks-Bengals, Saints-Lions, Jets-Titans, 10 a.m., Ravens-Colts, Falcons, Steelers, Bears, Panthers, Browns, Jags, Bills, Texans. Yeah, that Bills, one's mine. Texans, yeah. Dolphins, Raiders, Packers, Vikings, Commanders, Eagles, Cardinals, Chargers, Cowboys, Giants, NFC Showdown for Sunday Night Football, and then Monday Night Broncos, Chiefs.
5: I'll go Bills, Texans.
0: Team in particular Bills, you're curious
1: that's a good
0: about?
1: One. You're going AFC, though, huh? That's,
5: yeah.
1: Yeah.
0: I'm going AFC, too. So you're thinking Eagles,
1: Packers,
0: Commanders?
1: Vikings. I'm thinking Eagles, Commanders. That yeah. All
0: both
1: day.
0: Teams
1: yeah.
0: Very relevant.
1: And, well, one, week three, you see the Commanders, and then you see the Eagles a little bit later in the season. So the Seahawks will see both of those teams. And can the Commanders get back? You know, yeah. They had a little fluke year last year, bad year. And then I think the Eagles will be legit. And I can't wait to see Jalen Hurts with the new offense.
0: No one said Jets, Titans. Matt, what's next?
2: Headline rewrite.
5: Headline number three, it's a big weekend of college football, too, headlined by Texas and Ohio State, and also Oklahoma taking on Michigan. What's the real headline?
0: Best of luck to Bump on the call.
6: College on Saturday, I'll be in Texas, and then Sunday, let's go.
0: Yeah, it's, wait, so you're going to be for Ohio State, Texas?
6: I wish.
0: Okay. Okay. Ohio State,
5: Texas is not on CW.
6: If I'm calling Ohio State, Texas.
0: When he said Texas, I was immediately thinking Ohio State, Texas.
5: He's not hosting this show with
0: us. I'm sorry, it's the biggest college game of the weekend. I was just automatically thinking that. It's where my mind
6: try went. Texas State, University of Texas, San Antonio.
5: I respect you, Stacey, for being that optimistic about Bump's
0: when Bump said,
5: career.
0: I'm going to Texas, I immediately think Texas.
5: The
0: shame
5: number
0: on me,
5: one,
0: I guess.
5: Number one versus number four matchup?
0: Number four, yeah. And I just thought, oh, wow, are you working Ohio State, Texas? I'm sorry. That was an innocent thought. Best of luck to Bump on this call. In my mind, Bump is working Ohio State, Texas.
1: Well, I'm looking at this here, Stacey, and UW plays at the same time that Texas State plays, that your colleague Bump is calling. Which game are you watching?
0: Washington.
1: Gosh. Bump, I got you, bud. I got you. I am all Texas State. I'm going to be tuning in, watching you call that game. I'm fired up.
5: Stacey, do you have the Big Ten Network?
0: No.
5: You better get on that.
0: Well, I turn on Hulu and the games are there. I've never had an issue.
5: Really? Is Big Ten Network on Hulu?
0: It must be. I don't know. I've never had an issue getting games.
5: It must be.
0: I've never had an issue getting games. I put on the game and the game's there. Maybe I have a sports package that I don't even know about.
1: I bet you have CW.
0: I definitely have CW. I subscribe to everything. When people, now I'm going to rant for 30 seconds, not even 20, 10 seconds. When people complain about not having streaming services, I have no hobbies. I have no passions. I have no friends. I watch a lot of TV. I have every service. I'm positive I have Big Ten somewhere.
5: Google says Big Ten Network is included with a subscription to Hulu Live.
0: I also want to...
1: What about the CW?
5: Well,
0: I get CW. I do want to edit that. I do have friends. I know I said that, but it was part of the joke. It was part of the bit. I do have friends. Matt, stop shaking your head. You're my friend.
7: Oh, if I'm your friend, you don't have any friends, Stace.
0: Have we been overlooking an NFC contender? That's next.
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13: 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Have we been overlooking an NFC contender? It's not that anyone, Brian, thought that the 49ers would be bad. But this is a team that won 12 games last year and have not been part of the conversation, really. Now, there's always an underlying respect for Kyle Shanahan for what he was able to do. But with the Seahawks winning a Super Bowl and having the best defense in the league last year, and with the Rams having a loaded roster, it made sense that they just kind of commanded the spotlight. And for that matter, the Rams took more of the spotlight from the Super Bowl winner. So it was really the Rams taking the spotlight, Seahawks in second place, and all of us collectively kind of looking at the 49ers going, yeah, if they can stay healthy. But they were dominant last night. So here's what I want to do here. It's not like a Seahawks 49ers preview. What it is going, hey, based on what you saw Wednesday from this team and based on what you saw Thursday, how are we feeling about how Seattle stacks up to the rest of the NFC West right now?
14: Well, let's go to this 49ers and people, you know, shocking the world and all that stuff. Let's remember last season, the last game of the season was for the NFC West, was for number one seed in the playoffs. It was 49ers versus Seahawks. Yeah, yeah. It was not the Rams versus the Seahawks.
13: Very
14: it was the 49ers
13: point.
14: Versus the Seahawks. Winner kind of takes all. The 49ers were in that mix. And the big thing about it is 49ers weren't healthy at that time. And that's what's even most impressive. So I think I look at this and you say, well, why are the 49ers not getting the credit that they deserve this offseason and this summer? It's because the 49ers' splash moves were getting healthy. That was their splash moves. That's not very fun.
13: We got Fred Warner back.
14: Yeah, we got Fred Warner back. Oh, okay. We got Bosa back.
13: George Kittle has two Achilles now.
14: Yeah, exactly. So it's like, so that's the splash moves the 49ers made, where the Rams are making some splash moves that, you know, bringing players in, trying to make their team better in that way. So that's where the Rams get all the credit. So to me, 49ers team's always been there. It's always been someone I've always mentioned saying this is still going to be a three-team race. And they just proved it last night in where were they again? Melbourne, Australia.
13: Melbourne. It's actually Melbourne.
14: Melbourne. I didn't know that. How's it spelled?
13: Well, it's spelled like Melbourne.
14: Okay, there we go.
13: But that's where I got that. Ian Eagle and a few other people have been calling it Melbourne. I'd heard it called Melbourne before, and I don't know if that's mimicking an Aussie accent or if that's how it's correctly pronounced. You know, like Toronto, you don't say the second T. Did you know that?
14: I did not know that either.
13: Yeah, apparently Toronto, you say it like that.
15: Interesting. That's right,
13: yeah. Unless if the Mariners play the Blue Jays, I say Toronto on purpose. Just to stick it to them. But yeah, I think that you just say Melbourne.
14: So there's my rant about the Niners. So what was the question?
13: just kind of how they stack up. Like kind of your, I'm sure it's still quite high, but your confidence level with what you saw from the Seahawks. Like for instance, I'm sure in LA, the conversations they're having on sports radio is like, okay, what's actually a concern and what's not? Yeah. You know, what are those conversations for us right now? Now that we've seen the 49ers, now that we've seen the Rams, and now that we've seen the Seahawks, are you still wholly confident in the Seahawks to win the division? Is there something you saw from the 49ers that now makes you a little nervous about how the Seahawks match up? That's kind of what I'm curious to get to.
14: I think that you look at the 49ers and you knew they have always had the ability to win this division. They have. And so nothing has changed in my opinion, about that. You know that the NFC West is going to be tough. If the Seahawks were in any other division in this league, I would say, yep, they will be the division winners. There's no question. But unfortunately, you do have the Rams and the 49ers. But it's just, my big question for this 49ers team, and it's the question everyone, will they stay healthy? Right?
13: Right.
14: Will they maintain this?
13: They already lost a defensive tackle for the year.
14: Yes. Yes. They lost, I guess they escaped. It looked like what Stribling was going to be out for a year way he was, but he'll be back. So will they stay healthy is the big thing. But a healthy 49ers team, yes, can absolutely compete with this Seahawks team. And right now, a little bit of a beat-up Seahawks team coming from week one. But we'll get to that, I think, a little bit later. Yeah. So it's like they got so many weapons all over the place. When you have top guys at your position, especially on the defensive side of the ball, you're going to compete. With Fred Warner, again, we keep talking about him, but he is so good. He is so legit. He is the best player on the field at that position in the league, I think. So, and then Brock Purdy, Christian McCaffrey, added Mike Evans. You got George Kittle. I mean, that's where this 49ers team is dangerous. And yes.
13: Where are they still flawed? Outside of just they got to stay healthy. We've been watching, because here's my question. We've been watching roughly the same 49ers team for a while. Yes, we've always kind of talked about, God, they can't stay healthy. It's been a league-wide conversation. But like, last year, they were 25th in the run game. Kyle Shanahan has previously faced questions about, like, can they win when they give up a lead in the fourth quarter, right? Like, there have been some lingering questions about the 49ers. Kyle Shanahan still hasn't gotten this done. He still hasn't won a Super Bowl. Been to two, but, like, still hasn't won at all. So what I don't want to do is suddenly talk about the 49ers the way that I was the Rams, which is, like, how do you beat this team? Mm-hmm. Like, that's what I don't want to do. So help me with that. Help me find that path.
14: I won't take any stats from last season's 49ers team, defensive stats, I should say, and take them seriously.
13: Okay.
14: You know, because they lost. They literally did lose everyone. You know, I told you told me not to mention the injuries, but
13: like, feel free.
14: You don't have your star. You don't have Fred Warner in the middle last year. You're going to struggle defensively, especially against the run. That's just what's going to happen. So I think when you go offensively, I think the only thing to me would be Brock Purdy. I think to get the best out of him and what, like, we know what he can do. You know, he can change a game when he wants to with his legs, when he's scrambling, that's where he's best. But can he make those big time throws in a pocket?
13: I think he's got the weakest arm in the division.
14: Yeah, me too.
13: If I'm not including the Cardinals, obviously, but weakest arm of between Matthew Stafford, Sam Darnold, Brock Purdy.
14: So to me, it's if the 49ers try to turn him into that pocket passer, stereotypical quarterback and try to win a game that way, I think that's when they're going to struggle. But if you just let Brock Purdy do Brock Purdy things, be free, scramble. He's really tough to tackle. I don't think he's the fastest guy in the world, but he's sneaky fast and he's sneaky quick and he's elusive. If you can get him out of the pocket, get him kind of making plays that way, then they're going to be tough to beat. But sometimes I don't think quarterbacks like that. I don't think Brock Purdy likes to do that. But Brock Purdy does have limitations when he's in the pocket.
13: Very good point.
14: Which way he throws, the strength of his arm going to certain sidelines and all that. So I think that's where you see, can the 49ers overcome that?
13: Okay, my last question for you, and it's a tough one, I'll admit. Prior to the start of the season, the Rams were the odds-on favorite to win a Super Bowl. They had the best odds. The Seahawks were fourth behind the, I want to say, Bills and Ravens. I'm not entirely sure. Bills and someone. Seahawks were fourth, and then the 49ers were 12th. 12th best odds. I think they were tied, but let's say 12th best. They bumped up. They're now fifth. Seahawks and Rams remain the same. Despite last night's game, the Rams are still the odds-on favorite. Seahawks fourth, 49ers fifth. Does that order feel fair still?
14: I think so. Okay. I think so. I think you got to... The Seahawks one's tough on me. I still have no idea how they're not number one. Where did you say they moved up to?
13: The Seahawks didn't move. I don't think they moved at all. But in part, look, the Bills and Ravens, haven't played. So
14: yeah.
13: If Lamar gets hurt, let's say, that's changing. Yeah. Seahawks are probably going to be third. But yeah, for right now, it's first, fourth, fifth.
14: For me, to see the Seahawks not number one on that list is crazy to me. Mm. And just being everything that you saw on Wednesday night, it wasn't the prettiest game. It actually looked kind of bad at times.
13: Yeah.
14: But you're still playing against the AFC champion.
13: Yeah.
14: And you still beat them with a backup quarterback and not playing your best game. So I don't know. To me, you look at that and you're going, wow, this team can win a game like that. How are they not the favorite to win the Super Bowl?
13: Do the Seahawks have a big decision to make before their next matchup? It's coming up next.
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13: I'm going to read a tweet that I think is going to annoy a lot of you guys. Well, maybe not. I don't know. I don't think Matt will care. Brian.
38: I was literally just saying to Curtis, I probably won't care.
13: No, this might ruffle Brian's feathers a little bit. Brian Walters in for Michael Bumpus. Curtis, I don't know if you... I think it'll ruffle yours. I think you'll take exception to this. This was tweeted by NFL analyst Jeff Schwartz. I believe it was during the Seahawks game. So it was not hours after. So keep in mind that there are some questions that he presumably has about Drew Lock at this point, and I don't think the Seahawks have won the game. He says, or maybe it was shortly after, who's the Seahawks quarterback next week if Darnold is out for a while? It's not Drew Lock. Cousins? So then someone responded and said, Lock is fine. Jeff said, he stinks, period. So I didn't want this whole segment to be like, let's talk about how Jeff Schwartz actually sucks. That's not what I want. What I want is to say, well, Ryan, how'd you feel about Drew? What if they have to play the next two games with Drew and not Sam? Granted, it's against the Cardinals and Commanders, important context, but like, does Jeff make a point? Is there a better backup out there they should add? Do they need to? Is Drew good enough? So I'm going to ask you to answer almost all of that at once.
38: Okay.
13: And just tell me about what you saw from Drew and your confidence level in Drew.
14: Well, first things first, you don't sign him back to this team for what is he, a $5 million deal or something like that?
13: It's a pretty solid
14: backup. Solid deal. To just switch him out when his time comes to have to fill in.
13: Now that we need a backup, we better find one.
14: Just throwing that out there. You're not going to do that. That just seems ridiculous if that's the case. So that right there kind of eliminates that whole thing from Jeff. But when it comes to Drew Lock, look, his history as a starter hasn't been that great, right? I mean, I think you saw a stat last or the game. Or I don't know where I saw it. Yeah, they flashed
13: it
14: up.
13: Was it the passer?
14: Or yeah, I mean, he's got like the second worst completion percentage of active players in the league. So, I mean, yes, that most of that's as a starter, obviously, because he's had his chance to start. So, yes, he has his history as a starter not performing very well. Now, his times that he's come in as a backup and had to finish games, I think he's performed decent.
13: I think so, too.
14: Everything that you can expect, right? Like, I don't think people give backup quarterbacks as much credit as they deserve, as far as how difficult that position is, just to sit there and take these mental reps that they call it. And I put quotes on that because there's no such thing as mental. I mean, look, he's not going to learn how to throw a ball by thinking about it, mm-hmm. right? He's got to go in there.
13: Trust me, I've tried.
14: Yeah, right. Like to be able to be on point for timing and know where you're going to want to lead your receiver and see reads in live action. Like you have to get reps to really get better at that. You can't just think it and it's going to just come to fruition on game day. Like that's not going to happen. So for Drew Lock to go out and did what he did with 10% of the reps that all week, I think is impressive. Like he showed that he can do that. He can kind of improvise a little bit. And I think that's what he did. I think Drew Lock has a fantastic arm. I do. He can throw the ball. He can spin it with the best of them. And you saw some of his throws yesterday where he kind of did some play action and he's actually fading backwards off his back foot and he kind of just flicks it out to JSN or flicks it out to someone on a rope, on a line, an out route that's across the field and he gets there. That to me is impressive. Where Drew Lock, I think, needs to show that he's grown is those one or two just terrible decisions. And he got away with a couple of them.
13: He did.
14: In the game.
13: Could have been a pick.
14: And that's where I go, okay, like he can't make those throws. And look, and you know who else bailed him out was Cooper Kupp on that one-handed catch he made.
13: Oh, what a catch.
14: When I saw that throw, I kind of cringed. Oh, that wasn't the angle you want to throw that at. He kind of threw it high and it was more of like a corner, or not a corner, but it looked more like a deep out, and Cooper Kupp adjusted to it. And he made one heck of a play on that. And people are kind of like, oh, you know, what a play, good throw, good catch. But like Cooper Kupp bailed him out on that. So there's things like that that you want to see a little more consistency with. Now, is he going to be your starter? Can he handle it? Yes. And it's only going to be for a couple games is what I think. I think it's not going to be long term. And for a couple games, can Drew Lock go in there and put this team in position to win games? I think I don't think Drew Lock's going to win you games, but is he going to put you in position where you can win a game? And I think the answer is yes.
13: I completely agree with you. I think three things are true. Number one, as romantic as the notion of next man up is in football, and as real as that mentality has to be in a game, Brian, you know this, there's a reality to a depth chart. I don't think that John Schneider entered this season constructing his roster planning on Drew Lock to play 17 games.
14: Yeah.
13: There is, and it's no offense to Drew Lock. This isn't saying he's objectively awful, but there is a talent gap almost 100% of the time on any team between the guy who's starting, the guy who's backup, the guy who's the third stringer. Like sometimes there's a little bit of variance there. You know, a team just really wants a high draft pick to work out, and like a receiver who's undrafted is more talented. Like we've all seen that story before, but like this team, if they want to get to where they want to get to, needs Sam. That's not offensive. That's just what it is. Secondly, to your point, this team is a very complete team. If Drew Lock had to head up the Browns, would the Browns get to a Super Bowl? No. But I don't know that they would either way. You're talking about Drew Lock heading up a team that has a great defense, one of the best wide receivers in the game, a really promising young running back. The entire supporting cast is around him. You can get through this easier, quote, part of the schedule. The third thing that's true is I disagree with Jeff that the Seahawks have to make a move and that it can't be Drew Lock, because who out there is better? That's where I thought we'd take this segment to kind of wrap it up here. It's like we've got a list of the backup quarterbacks in the league. I genuinely don't know who you would be willing to trade for 3 weeks of play that's better than what Drew could give you. Like you think that bringing in, I don't know, Davis Mills or Mitch Trubisky, Marcus Mariota. I know that all these guys, especially Mitch and Marcus, are high first round picks, but like, are they objectively better? Have they proven more? No.
14: What that? All right. Will you read that tweet again? Was it talking about trading for another backup quarterback?
13: Yes. Who's the Seahawks quarterback next week? He's talking like moving.
14: Right.
13: Who's the Seahawks quarterback next week if Darnold is out for a while? It's not Drew Locke. Cousins? Question mark. Which is interesting because Cousins is starting.
14: Cousins, but that's what I'm saying. He's saying that they need to trade for a starting quarterback.
13: Yeah.
14: They need to trade for some other team starting quarterback.
13: Yeah, they need to
14: to
13: get a
14: They're not
13: going to
14: go trade for another backup quarterback in the league. Yes, they want to trade for someone who's currently starting right this second.
13: Right.
14: And that, to me, well, I mean, if Sam Darnold was out for the year, let's just say, hypothetically, Sam Darnold's out for the year, and you know that. Then, you know, there's probably some calls being made. It's probably not 100% have to do this. You know, I think they're going to weigh their options, but there's calls to say, all right, you know, can we, can we trade for, I don't even know. I'm going actually through the list here of starting quarterbacks in this league. I don't know what team would trade their starting quarterback week one into the season? That's the other thing.
13: And what team would trade a starting quarterback that's
14: Cousins
13: good
14: would be the only
13: that they'd
14: one.
13: Be willing to part with?
14: Yes.
13: The only thing you could hope for is that there would be a team that's about to enter into, this isn't happening, but let's say the Ravens are like, we don't know if we're going to reach a contract agreement with Lamar, and you decide to do that. Okay, well, now you're giving up multiple first-round picks and a huge contract. Yeah. This isn't a quick fix. You're just shifting gears and planning an entire different course for your future. This isn't a realistic solution, trading for a starter or for a backup.
14: Yeah, it's not. That's it's a crazy thought, especially knowing that Sam's probably only going to be out a couple weeks, if anything. The way it seems like best-case scenario happened, so... Yeah, Drew, the reason you have a backup, the reason you pay a guy like Drew is because he's in the system.
13: Mm-hmm.
14: His teammates trust him. Teammates respect him. That's one of the most important parts about it. And if he has to lead your team for two or three games, then he's your guy.
13: Mm-hmm.
14: Yeah, again, the conversation is different if Sam's out with a broken hip and he's out for the season. Then you start thinking, okay, can this team win a Super Bowl with Drew Locke? That debate changes things. But for 2 to 3 games, can he keep you in it? Can you win a couple of those games? The answer is yes.
13: Today's pitching matchup brought to you by Eastside Exterminators. George Kirby takes on A's lefty Jeffrey Springs. First pitch at 6:40 against the A's, beginning a road trip here for Seattle. Coming up at 11:15, I got some X's and O's questions for you, Brian, for Four Down Territory. Talking Mariners first with Ryan Roland-Smith next.
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13: A shocking loss for the Rams in week one after an offseason of hype around a stacked roster. The Rams were blown out by the 49ers in Australia 27-7. Matthew Stafford finished with his lowest passer rating since 2023. Miles Garrett didn't register a single pressure, which is the first time he's done that since 2018. Sean McVay told reporters and fans to, quote, put the blame on me.
19: Snapshot, brought to you by Miller Lite. When it's game time, it's Miller time. 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
13: Here we go now. Talking Mariners with Mariners TV and radio analyst Ryan Roland-Smith. Ryan, how's it going?
20: Good. How you guys doing?
13: Good. Hey, we are obviously going to talk Mariners, but we began the show by talking about the last night's Thursday night football game in, and I want to make sure I'm saying this right, Melbourne. Had you been fair? No.
20: Yeah, first of all, you can say Melbourne. You can say it in your accent. It's totally fine. Sometimes, seriously, sometimes. I know. The guy last night, the play-by-play guy, was doing his best to say Melbourne like this, but honestly, it sounds kind of weird when Americans do it, that Australians kind of get a little 50-50 on that. But, it reminded me, I went down and played for the D-backs when I was with Arizona, played against the Dodgers. We opened up the series down there, and it was amazing. We're actually in Sydney, and we're at the Sydney Cricket Ground. And I was really nervous because I was like, oh, please don't screw this up. You know what I mean? Like, Australia, like, please understand, you know, how big of a deal this is.
15: Yeah.
20: And it was amazing. And then watching just clips from last night, some snippets of it last night with the kids, and you know, they turned it on, man. So I felt like it was good. And Aussies loved it. I was getting text messages from a lot of my Australian friends who flew from other cities to get to that game. And they loved it, man. They said it was amazing. So it was really cool.
13: Hey, out of curiosity, Ryan, how does that American accent sound when they say Melbourne?
20: You want me to?
13: Yeah.
20: Melbourne? There we go. That's not bad.
14: Ryan, I'm just...
20: Guys, by the way, just real quick on that. When I talk to customer service, I've got a full-blown American accent. Much easier.
13: Stop.
20: I don't have to get the, oh, where are you from? The butter up, or the, they can't understand me. I just go straight American accent.
13: So you fake an American accent to keep from small talk?
20: Well, that, and also just to get the message across. Like, I'm trying to, like, you know, they're calling the bank or something about my card or whatever. I just want to, boom, get to the point. I do an American accent. There you go.
14: Right. You're probably the, I don't mean to make this about football, but you're probably the perfect person to ask this because you've done that flight there and back many, many times. What do you think about that? What if you had to go there, spend 2 days in Australia, and fly back? What does that do to you?
20: It's rough. And it's interesting, right? So flying there, jet lag, not so bad. Honestly, like, okay, I've been doing it since I was 18 years old. Flying there, it's honestly, it's not too bad. It's kind of overnight. Obviously, these guys have, I'm sure they're not sitting in economy seats, that's for sure. They're probably sitting on lay flats, I'm guessing. I don't know what airline they flew over. But we flew a Qantas plane, which was, the whole thing was decked out in lay flats when we went over for the D-backs and the Dodgers. Now, flying back is another story. So I don't know, how many days do they have before the next game, these two teams? Do we know? Like, because I'll be honest with you, flying back to the States, jet lag is unbeatable. Like, you can't beat jet lag flying back. And you have to really push yourself, when you fly in the next morning, you got to stay up all day. And then you got to push through the next couple of days. You got to try and get on regular sleep. So it is tough, man. A lot of guys complained about that massively. I'm sure these football players coming back, it's no joke. It's tough. It really is.
13: Yeah, that was allegedly part of why they did it. And people were just weighing, like, okay, do you want horrible jet lag when you face the Giants in week two? Or do you want to get your body acclimated to face an NFC West opponent in week one? It was a fascinating debate. Let's talk baseball. Yeah. We're wasting too much of your time. Okay, I'm going to start with a great pitching duel the other day. We have seen a great game from Brian Wu, and now another great start from Logan Gilbert. How good was he? What did you see?
20: Yeah, it really good. And one thing I was talking about during the game was, and I spoke to the pitching coaches about this, the one thing, when Logan gets in trouble, especially with home runs, he's just wearing out the same part of the strike zone, right? So everything is lower part of the strike zone. So hitters, I've talked to hitters on other teams, one of them being Australian, Curtis Meade. I remember having a conversation with him. He's with the Red Sox now. And he said to me, he goes, hey, the big dude, Gilbert, he's not pitching our series. He said, but one thing with him is you just hunt a spot, right? And so I talked about during the broadcast yesterday, when Logan Gilbert gets in trouble, he just ends up slider, split, fastball, all ended up in the same part of the strike zone. And that is middle, lower part of the strike zone. Yesterday, the slider, he was able to just bury that pitch, get the depth below the strike zone. That's why he's getting all that chase and miss. And not to mention, too, he had, I think it was, 18 or so swing and miss on that slider. So when he's able, because remember, he's 6'6", right? So when you're coming from that angle down, when you miss lower part of the strike zone or middle. When he can get that good extension and bury that slider to go along with the split, man, he's so good. And look,

0: possible, run the games for sure.
1: Ryan, you mentioned Gilbert being 6'6", and he made that fantastic play at home plate. Covering the, tagging him out at the home plate. Sorry, I can get that out there. Talk to me about that play and how that's impressive as a pitcher and what goes through a pitcher's head to make plays like that.
0: You know what, man? I'm glad you brought that up. That was, by the way, a game-changing play. It really was. So, like, that ball, bounces off that or goes past the catcher, and you practice it in spring training a ton. You practice getting there, setting your feet, being in a good position to lay a tag down. And so when you're doing it during a regular season, and you got to remember, you've got 1,000 things going on. You got who's coming up. The bullpen was going to that point. How am I going to get this guy out? Spring training, you got a friggin' water bottle in your back pocket and tennis shoes, and you're just kind of going in, setting your feet, laying a tag down. It's easy. But when you're in the middle of a season like that, man, it's tough because your first instinct is to sprint, and then you just simply don't. When you're 6'6", like you said, man, you don't have time to set your feet the way you do. Not to mention, too, him diving in the way he did. So it is a really difficult play to make. And, look, he wasn't the prettiest look, but that was a game changer. It really was. And, watching him do that with everything else going on in his head, the fact that he was starting to fade in regards to the stuff, the command, Cal Raleigh, the mound visits, everything they were trying to process. And then he's able to get in and actually make a legitimate effort to make an out as opposed to just kind of stand there. Because I'll be honest with you, and I'm admitting this, I would never admit this when I was playing, 90% of the time when you're running in, you're not going to make that play. Like, it's just a non-out play. It's just you're going to stand there and kind of give a bit of eyewash to stand over the plate, make sure you're in the right spot covering the plate. And for him to have the wherewithal to get in, dive, put it, and have... And pick up with it where the hands were on the runner, man. It was impressive.
2: It's been a while since we've really seen a new arm incorporated into this rotation. I mean, we started the year with the same group that we saw last year, and all of those guys have relationships with each other. They've known each other for years. Most of them came up together within the course of, two, three seasons. They all have those relationships with Cal and Garver when he was here. Like, I don't know how much of this past offseason or the offseason before was like, let me get to know you. They all know each other.
0: Yeah.
2: Now, Cade changes that. So can you talk a bit about what it's like for a starter like Cade, a young guy, you make your debut, ironing it out with the pitching staff and with your catcher and kind of what those conversations can look like and how you've seen him kind of grow?
0: Yeah, great question, great point. Because I think about this all the time, especially with Cade, first year in professional baseball, first of all. Look, man, he got thrown to the wolves when he came up here. In other words, he was in Double-A, first year in pro ball, high anticipation, cruise control all year. He was dominating, and to his credit, gets to the big leagues. It's like, oh, hey, by the way, we're in a playoff push. And by the way, we're going to have to sit here. You're going to have to sit with Cal. Cal's going to go through pages of information that you have not done. Maybe at LSU he did a little bit, but nothing like in the big leagues. Defensive shifts, second, third time through the lineup. Heat maps, all this crap you go through. And he's mentioned to me a couple times, I heard him talk about it on the postgame. He said, Cal's really been helping me out. Yeah, Cal, Cal said this, Cal said that. So it's pretty obvious that Cal, through all his offensive struggles, trying to get right and everything else, has really taken to, all right, Cade, when you're in this position on this team in this part of the season, this is how it's going to go down. And then you notice, too, in the game, I think it was in the fifth or sixth inning, I can't remember, there was a mound visit. Cal came out, and you could tell Cal was doing all the talking, and Cade was making eye contact, and he's talked about in the post game. He said, oh, some things that I can't say publicly, what he said, that aren't appropriate for TV. So Cal was obviously ripping into him in a good way. Like, and I think, too, from what I got from talking to Cade after that interaction, he basically was out there saying, like, basically, in a great way, and this is what I love about Cal, man. He has that feel to be, like, out there not saying, hey, man, you got to make this pitch like this. It's more of, hey, man, you're a stud. This pitch is nasty. Let's attack this guy with this, that, and the other. And as a young pitcher, you're like, and look, I know he's a third-round pick, but you still second-guess yourself. You still have that self-doubt. He left that mound visit going, yeah, all right, man, okay, this changeup is nasty. Then he's able to punch out Berger, who took him deep early in that game. And so I love that. That's what makes Cal so valuable, man. Again, we talked about it a lot last year. I know he's been struggling defensively, but for him to take on with Cade speaks volumes for him. And also I just appreciate it because I wish I had that when I was coming up, put it that way. And then on the

0: On the other thing with the other pitchers too, man, sometimes you're pushing into a rotation and it's been very clicky. I remember Bryce Miller talking about, in a good way too, and having that relationship. They all hang out, they watch each other's bullpens, everything else, and you need to try and, you know, shove yourself into that sort of relationship with those guys. They lost Luis Castillo. I remember Bryce was emotional about that because that was a guy who they really liked. They lost him. And then all of a sudden, you come into this as a Cade Anderson. You're like, hey, guys, I'm the new guy. What's up? You know, you feel like it's tough. But I'm telling you, watching the interaction in the dugout, because I've been sitting next to the dugout the last couple of games, it's awesome, man. You can see he's top step next to Brian Wu. Then he's top step with Bryce Miller. He's top step with Logan Gilbert. And, you know, again, going back to spring training, they made him feel really welcome and how they do things. So, look, it's a good environment for him to come up for multiple reasons. And I think Cal is a huge, huge help to him as he's trying to break through and get acclimated to major league lifestyle for sure.
1: You know, that's another reason why you feel Cal should have probably won the MVP last year. It's the things
0: 100%.
1: That he does outside of what he does hitting and catching, but the way he handles the starting pitching staff and all that. But Ryan, how about Julio last night? Big home run. What'd you think of that?
0: Needed it big time. I mean, look at the numbers since his last home run. I was having a look at this. Since it was August 24th, right? Now, this was last home run. You look at some of the numbers since then. It's been a struggle. He's hitting 161 and he's slugging around 188, right? And so this is most likely, not most likely, what am I saying? I'm only saying that because the season's not over, but this is his toughest second half of his career. This is maybe his toughest season of his career in his young career as well, right? So he's gone through it, man. I interviewed him after the game and I just he had that look in his eyes as if to say, that was amazing, had fun, but I need to do more. You could tell. So I think him hitting that home run and, you know, that go ahead, not just first of all, lifting one in the seats on the left side of the field, pulling the ball in the air is massive for him. But just to contribute, because man, he's a high energy guy and his energy is infectious with everyone in that dugout, man. That was massive. And he needs that, man, because he's grinding at the moment. I got there at 9:30 yesterday, just him with his buddy who threw to him in the home run derby out on the field. No one else taking batting practice, like at 9:30 a.m. for a 1 o'clock game. He's feeling it right now. So that was big.
2: Hey, last one real quick before we let you go. You mentioned, you know, hey, I'm down here in the dugout, and you were seeing that from Cade. Is there maybe any other small interaction with between any two players or could be a coach or whatever it was that kind of stuck with you? Because I always love that about Seahawks games, like just looking at the sideline during a play or trying to just see those things that you can't see on a broadcast that tell you about a relationship or about a game or about a team. Has there been any quiet moment like that that maybe you haven't shared with us that just kind of stuck with you?
0: Well, Stacey, I don't want to be some weirdo staring into the dugout.
2: Here's the notes that I've been keeping watching you guys.
0: They're like, did this guy look away? Like, what's he doing?
2: You're like,
0: staring like, hey, guys.
2: Voice notes to yourself. Open notes app.
0: No. Yeah. And I just shaking my head, like, if any, like, bad interaction. Like, oh, no, he's going to say that publicly. No. Honestly, guys, like, you know what's funny? Like, everyone, okay, Josh Naylor, right? He's one. Like, watching him talk to a variety of people, like, for example, I watch him when there's base runners on, when there's guys at first base. Like, Robles was on first yesterday, and there was Bryce and a couple other guys, and you're watching Naylor pointing out there and explaining things. I'm watching that going, obviously he could, for whatever reason, Josh Naylor is like a base running nerd. Like, he loves watching the leads, the way the guy picks. And so I'm looking at that, and anyone go, hey, guys, what are you guys talking about? Obviously. But I'm watching that guy. All right, they're obviously talking about little, cues and things, tendencies he's picking up. And Bryce Miller is a guy who struggles. He's a guy who struggles with timing to the plate. Like, he's a little slow. That's why guys try and take off on him a lot. And so I'm watching that guy. Man, that's interesting. And just watching Josh, his interaction with different people, the last however long I've been down there, it's been really interesting.
2: Good stuff from Mariners TV and radio analyst Ryan Roland-Smith. Thanks, Ryan.
1: Thanks, Ryan.
0: Thanks, guys.
2: It's a Football Friday powered by Snoqualmie Casino and Hotel. Let's get to Four Down Territory.
3: This is Four Down Territory, going inside the game. What former Seahawks and Coug wide receiver Michael Bumpus.
2: Four football questions for you here, Brian. Brian Walters filling in for Michael Bumpus today. First down, what was the most encouraging thing you saw from Jadarian Price? We haven't talked about him at all.
1: Well, how about the fact that about halfway through the second quarter, he had already had six carries for 46 yards?
2: That's one.
1: And I'm going, okay, if he continues this pace, he's going to have one heck of a rookie debut. But again, you know they're going to share the carries, so that didn't happen quite the amount. But to me, it's his decisiveness. It's so much different. I always talked about how, well, Kenneth Walker was explosive. They substituted him with an explosive running back in Jadarian Price. Yeah. But it's a different explosion. It is.
2: How's
1: Kenneth
2: it
1: Walker
2: different?
1: Was kind of side to side, elusive, maybe a little more indecisive and wants to always kind of break the big
2: like
1: run.
2: Bouncing around in the backfield. Okay.
1: Jadarian Price makes his decisions, and they make them decisively. And he puts his foot in the ground, and then he's hitting the speed straight through the gap. So, and a couple times he was able to get the edge, and a couple times he put his foot in the ground and was able to plow forward for about 3 or 4 yards using his power. So, to me, it was a really good debut for the rookie, and just kind of excited to see what else he can bring, and maybe, just maybe, he'll get a few more carries.
2: I saw a listener the other day, Thursday, after we were recapping the game, text in that they felt that Jadarian Price reminded them a bit of Lynch. I didn't think they had similar running styles. I thought that, like, even though you have two guys that can find lanes, they're doing it in different ways, but I also thought, God, I can't think of a comp for Jadarian.
1: No,
2: it
1: was
2: tough.
1: You know,
2: like,
1: the way he ran, actually, you know what, I'm
2: going to
1: say this. Maybe this is a bad comparison, but for some reason it pops into my mind.
2: No.
1: I'm going to say Adrian Peterson.
2: Adrian Peterson, great sounding comp.
1: It is, but just the way he was so fast. And
2: yeah.
1: Jadarian Price reminded me of that. Just kind of the way he hit those holes
2: and
1: the way he put his foot in the ground. He was always falling forward for the most part. I don't think he has the size as Adrian Peterson. And then the way he could hit some of those corners. I mean, he turned a corner a couple times, and I thought it was going to be maybe a 2-3 yard gain, and he got first down. And
2: I'm going, okay. He's a different kind of runner.
1: I didn't
2: think the Lynch. Everyone loves Marshawn and the way he ran, but
1: no,
2: I think
1: I don't
2: it's
1: like
2: different.
1: That
2: I will recommend. We aren't going to play it or anything, but we interviewed Marcus Freeman a couple shows ago. If you just search Marcus Freeman Seattle Sports, you can find the video pop up on YouTube, and he had a lot of great things to say about Jadarian, and one of them was, I've never seen him get caught from behind. He was like, maybe once or twice. Like, the 40 time doesn't pop out, but I'm telling you, once he's gone, he's gone. Second down. All right, well, sounds like we're going to see Drew Lock in week 2 against the Arizona Cardinals. Now, if you had to pick one thing, Brian, what would you say is Drew Lock's best trait, greatest strength?
1: Drew Lock's best trait, greatest strength, I think getting the ball to his playmakers went easy. Taking the quick pass, taking the easy pass. And prime example of that, 4th down and 1. Well, little spot route. Oh, there's JSN wide open. Let me just flick it to him real quick and let him do the rest. And, you know, the stats go to Drew Lock. 45 yards, touchdown pass, explosive play for Drew Lock and JSN. But JSN did all that work. So I think one thing that Drew Lock's really good at is just trusting the guys around him, making sure that gets him in the right spot. Because, man, that was impressive. When you got a guy like JSN, I'd do the same thing. I would do that too. So, and he found him a couple times. Just a little flick of the wrist, get it out there, and let him do the work. So that was that's good to see. And that's what you want to do. If you're any quarterback, if you're Sam Darnold, that's what you want to do too. But Drew Lock just continued that.
2: He probably should add another touchdown, frankly, overthrown a little bit. But bold move by the Patriots to leave JSN uncovered.
1: Yeah,
2: I don't
1: know what
2: that
1: strategy was.
2: I don't think it was.
1: But, you know, I think JSN was, when you look at that play, I think JSN was shocked he was uncovered, because really what he's trying to do there is make the linebacker that's covering the play's designed to go to the running back to the flat there. Mm-hmm. That's 4th and 1, get it to the running back to the flat, and JSN's just kind of being a distraction in there and trying to make a linebacker go over the top so there's a little more space. No one covered him.
2: No one covered him.
1: Gonzalez went with the running back, and the linebacker went
2: and
1: past JSN.
2: And immediately regretted it.
1: And immediately regretted it. He was right there. So, yeah, well, good find by Drew Lock.
2: 3rd down. All right, so how did this defense get by without their two safeties, Nick Amonwari and Ty Okada? How'd they do it?
1: Well, I think one of the big storylines we are missing is how well Rodney Thomas filled in for those guys. I thought he played one heck of a game. And, again, Nehemiah Pritchett gets all the credit for that interception, but Rodney Thomas was the one over there causing the tip and making plays. So, again, this has been the story of this defense for all last year, too. It's when you're missing guys, is there going to be a big downturn? Are you going to see a big slump off? And it's this week 1, they're picking up right where they left off. Well, now you have even less depth than what you thought you'd have even all last year. Emanuari out, Ty Okada out, Bud Clark broke an ankle. My goodness, they're going through safeties. But then, here's this guy, Rodney Thomas, a guy who's played. This is his 5th year in the league. He had been a starter for the Colts at one point and just showed that he can step up and make the plays when needed. So I think Rodney Thomas, shout out to him. He filled in well, and it really looked like there was no gap in that defense.
2: 4th down. An easy one here, but a few choices. What was the most surprising thing to you from Thursday Night Football?
1: How was that an easy one?
2: Because there's so many choices.
1: Man, so
2: I have my answer.
1: Most surprising thing to me would be, it's not going to be Seahawks. It's going to be Patriots. It's going to be Drake May.
2: Oh, no. What about for Thursday Night Football?
1: Oh, is that what you said? I thought you said for yesterday.
2: So that's why there's so many
1: choices. There we go. That's why it was a tough question. Yeah, I got you. Most surprising thing for me was Myles Garrett.
2: Yep. That was my answer.
1: I mean, that's 100% to me the most surprising thing is because, I mean, what's he doing on the sideline and all these on these critical downs and just sitting there with his arms folded? Like, what's? I'm thinking something's going on there. And obviously, his knee's injured or something. But that's something they hadn't talked about in a while. So, and, you know, maybe it has something to do with flying 18 hours the day before, getting a little inflammation in that knee, and having to play 24 hours. Like, I don't know. But to me, the Myles Garrett was the most surprising to me because you expected a lot more for the Rams opener for him to kind of make an impact, and he had no stats.
2: Coming up, 49ers running back Christian McCaffrey had a funny story from his time in Australia, and Stephen A. Smith doles out some advice for Dan Orlovsky.
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7: God, this has nothing to do with with sports, but my sister is at brunch and she... Get a job! She's at brunch and she just sent me a photo of the biggest cinnamon roll I've ever seen in my life. Incredibly underrated pastry. I just want to put that out there. No one asked for this information. I just have to share some love to cinnamon rolls and say they deserve more respect than they get from all of us.
15: You don't think cinnamon rolls get respect?
7: I don't.
15: I do.
7: I don't.
15: It's one of my favorite things.
7: We have one cereal themed after them, I guess, but like no one really... Cinnamon rolls...
3: They have whole stores.
7: I don't think we love cinnamon rolls the way that we should love cinnamon rolls. I don't think we do. Like we kind of.
3: I think
7: it's
3: the messiness that makes it a hard to consume food.
7: And it is.
15: The middle of it is so
7: good. Yes. A really, really good one, you need like a fork and a knife.
3: Yeah.
7: Like that's taking up a whole plate. I think I see it as like a, if a maple bar is like the outside receiver that's getting all the love, the Calvin Johnson. The cinnamon roll is like the really good left tackle where like, you know, it's good. It's going to get an all pro nod, but like it doesn't get the love it deserves all the time.
3: I think because you have to sit and eat it. You can't just walk with it like you could with a donut.
7: I mean, you could try.
15: You're not walking through the mall with a Cinnabon.
3: you're not unless you're, you know, you got it in one hand and you're cutting off pieces of it
15: and pretzel on the other.
3: Yeah, okay. It's a sit down food.
7: Speaking of underrated things, coming up in 15 minutes, we're going to talk about the most underrated contributors to Seattle's week one win. First, the timeline. Nearly all NFL games kick off at 1 p.m. local time. But for some reason, Ja'Marr Chase really, really hates that.
16: Well, I'm finding out the game's at 1 o'clock. I don't like that. To be honest, I do not like playing at 1 o'clock games. So that means I gotta wake up a little earlier than usual.
17: When did you find this out?
16: Today.
17: The first seven are all.
16: Yes, I've heard too. Yeah.
17: So what's your wake up call?
16: I don't have a wake up call, but I'm about to make one now. Yeah.
18: Hold on. The game's been on the schedule for a long time. How did
16: that don't mean I'm looking at the schedule.
18: So you like when it says for your
16: at the end of the day, my job is to work, not the schedule. I'm not worried about the schedule. At the end of the day, they gotta worry about us too, so I'm worried about when it get hit.
7: This has to be a bit. Brian, Ja'Marr Chase is not a rookie. He has been in the league. This is not the first time he's at a game at 1 p.m., and I really doubt it's the first time he's just... I get it if you're like, man, I didn't realize this game was a Tuesday night. How'd that get in the schedule? This has been 70% of the games you've ever played in your career.
15: No, I'm kind of speechless,
7: I
15: honestly.
7: Have nothing to offer.
15: I thought there was something I was missing no. with that. Was it moved? Was it a 4 o'clock? You know, like, what? No, there's nothing strange or nothing, hidden about a 1 o'clock NFL game, you know, for all the TV times. It works out for us on the West Coast. Yeah. We get to watch it at 10 a.m., which I absolutely love when the games are on.
7: Me too.
15: And you get them at 10 a.m. That's something else. I feel like he was just kind of thrown off by it and kind of made something
7: Maybe.
15: Of it.
7: That's another underrated thing. 10 a.m. starts. I know a lot of people that move to the West Coast are really shocked by that once they live in the Pacific. Like, I've heard people go like, oh, my God, this is annoying. Like, you wake up and the game's going on. And I'm like, yeah, but that's amazing.
15: No.
7: You have football from when you wake up through Sunday night football.
15: I think the West Coast timing of the games is truly the best because I was on the East Coast and you got to wait till 1 o'clock till they start.
7: All day.
15: I don't like that.
7: Evening game starts like at 8:30.
15: No one finishes those games.
7: It's bedtime.
15: Yeah, everyone's gone at halftime. So, West Coast definitely has it good for football.
7: Next up, Stephen A. Smith sounded like Dan Orlovsky's disappointed parent on this morning's edition of First Take.
19: What the fudge are you doing? Like, what are you doing? Miles Garrett is going to get home before then, but the ball comes out of quarterback's hands because of the space.
20: I do have a favor to ask you. Could you stop using that word fudge on TV? Number one, it's corny as hell. But number two, and most importantly, it might compel one to slip up one day and say the other F word, and we don't want to do that. Okay. Come up with something different than fudge.
7: I'm sorry. I know a lot of people don't like Stephen A.
14: this is why I can't help but love him. Just completely takes it off the rails and goes, can we not say what the fudge? It's really corny.
15: I know.
14: To his face.
15: And it's not a commercial break talk. It's a right then, stop everything. Let's bring this up that you just said that. And I think that's hilarious.
14: I'm sorry, actually. But if a coworker said, what the fudge is this? That's immediately what I would think.
15: You think so? You do the exact same thing?
14: I don't know that I'd say it.
15: The way he said it, too, was so funny. Dan.
14: He said it like it was the F word.
15: He did. It almost made you cringe for a second.
14: That's what I'm saying.
15: It's almost like he adjusted himself mid-word.
14: Yeah, I know we all joke, what the French toast? But to say it, what the fudge, convincingly.
15: Man,
14: just say what the heck.
15: That could be his personality. I like it.
14: It definitely is his personality.
15: It is. So, but that's funny.
14: Do you say anything really stupid that your friends or whoever are like, oh, man, this is... Maybe mispronounce a word or anything that you, I'm guessing that's not the first
15: a lot
14: time
15: of words.
14: Dan says what the fudge. I'm guessing.
15: Well,
14: that's
15: the other one for that
14: occurrence.
15: Would be like what the frick.
14: Do you say what the frick?
15: Sometimes.
14: Can you slip one into the
15: Sometimes
14: pregame or
15: that.
14: Postgame
15: yeah.
14: show?
15: Yeah.
14: What the frick were they
15: what
14: thinking?
15: The frick
14: leaving
15: was
14: JSN
15: that?
14: Uncovered.
15: Yeah. But that kind of sounds dicey too when you say.
14: Can
15: it
14: you do a secret
21: Matt
14: for us?
21: Matt is very nervous back here.
14: Matt, stop! You're not going to have to press the dump button.
21: Curtis didn't warn me that cut started with a man saying
14: Wait,
21: what the f,
14: on.
21: And I lunged at the dump button.
14: Can we all
15: agree? You're on it.
14: Can we all ask Brian to do something? Bump's not listening right now. I can promise you that. He's like on a flight somewhere for college football. Can you say what the fudge very convincingly on the next Seahawks pregame show? And just as a joke for all of us to hear and just see if Bump or anyone says anything.
15: They're definitely going to say something.
14: Just say what the fudge.
15: Yeah,
14: just
15: there's
14: like,
15: no
14: just
15: question.
14: Can you just slip the
15: I
14: word?
15: I don't know if I want that in the universe.
14: I think you should try it.
15: I don't know if I want that
14: don't,
15: out
14: please.
15: There as a recording.
21: Right, because everything we say gets
15: here's
21: recorded.
15: The problem with that, though,
14: us.
15: Is that will be... What do you hit? You hit the word to save it? You hit or the button? Isn't there like a button that you can...
14: Dump it?
15: No, not dump it.
21: To dump it.
15: It's no, save
21: audio?
15: It. Because when we say stupid things...
21: Oh, I'll clip
14: oh,
21: it.
14: Producer Nat,
15: clip it. That's the word
14: they
15: I'm looking for.
14: They have an entire folder of dumb stuff.
15: I mean, that's right in the headset. That's clipped. Boom. Oh, we're clipping that one.
14: Yeah.
15: When you say something stupid or say something makes no sense. And then it's like a highlight reel at the end of the year that we get to listen to of all our stupid things that we said. And I don't want to be on that. And so therefore, I probably will not even do that just for your entertainment,
14: Stacey. Anime is very popular around the world, but this is news to 61-year-old Yankees TV analyst Joe Girardi.
22: There was a giveaway today.
23: Yeah, what was it? They were lined up really early.
22: Like anime cards. And, I mean, the line around the stadium.
23: They were what?
22: Some kind of anime cards, I believe.
23: Anime?
22: Yeah.
23: Like the name?
22: No, not anime. It's called Naruto.
23: Okay, well like, you said
22: it's
23: anime.
22: Like, it's like Japanese cartoons. And all the Yankees are dressed up on the scoreboard as if they're in that anime.
23: Ooh, we had a good swing at that, Michael.
14: He said anime. I don't know her.
21: Never heard of her.
14: Anime who?
21: It's funny. I had never put the two together until he said it in the way that he did. And
14: it's
21: I was like,
14: all
21: oh,
14: I
21: yeah,
14: hear now.
21: It does kind of sound like an old lady's name.
14: Anime. Anime. No, it's this thing. Naruto.
21: I've never heard of her.
15: That's good. Yeah, this is a fun little. I like that. I can't wait to see what's next now. All
14: oh,
15: of a sudden.
14: Just
15: These
14: wait
15: great.
14: Until you get to what's next. 49ers running back Christian McCaffrey shared a funny story about a haircut he got during the Niners trip to Australia.
24: I was getting a haircut. I was getting a haircut today a few days ago, and one of the barbers looks at me and goes, "Looks cracker." And I was like, "Sorry, what'd you say?" I don't know what it meant. I guess that means it looks good, but that was funny. He said it again. I'm like, "Dude, I hear that every Sunday." That's
14: solid joke.
15: Oh man, is that true? We could ask Ryan about that too. Is that like a
14: oh, that's
21: cracking? He's Ryan has
14: Maybe
21: said
14: he
21: cracking
14: didn't say
21: for
14: that's
21: like
14: cracker.
21: Yeah. Good.
14: I'm gonna search cracker slang Australia. Let's.
15: What do you think it was?
21: I think it's a compliment.
14: No, it does mean it. What a cracker of a day means
21: like, it means
14: it's an exceptionally nice day. That's a cracker used to describe a great joke. Cracking, like a cracking good time. So yeah, it's cracker.
15: Yeah. How about that?
14: Has anyone ever called you that on the field?
15: Yeah, hey, you know, we won't. That's another.
21: Or in the locker
15: that's
21: room.
15: Another. Matt, get the dump button ready.
14: Wait,
15: you ready?
14: No, just you don't have to say when or who. Yes or no. Have
15: oh,
14: you
15: yes.
14: Has anyone?
15: Oh, yes. Oh, yes. Yes and yes. A lot.
14: God. Matt, how nervous have you been this whole segment?
3: I'm really ready for this segment to be over. Like, really ready for it to be over, please.
14: Time for the IRG Injury Report, brought to you by IRG Physical and Hand Therapy. Netflix's, which feels so weird to say, Netflix's Tom Pelissero gave an update on Sam Darnold's hip injury during Thursday Night Football. I don't know that I have that cut here. I might be doing it wrong. God, I've ruined everything. Curtis, do you have that update from Tom?
21: Let me find it here.
14: Okay, just kidding. If we don't have time for it, that's fine. There's been... Oh, I got it. Just kidding.
0: What tests did show is an unusual muscle strain in his hip area. He is still getting opinions. There is no timetable. I'm told injured reserve, not under consideration at this point. It's all going to be about how he feels and recovers. Drew Lock is the likely starter next week against the Cardinals.
14: I knew I would find it eventually. But it was worth it, because that is a pretty optimistic update. I think the more information we get, the better I feel about it.
15: 100%. I think that a muscle in your hip is a lot different than like a hamstring, like pull. You know, like those pulls that you're 4 to 6 weeks no matter what. Mm. If you hurt your hamstring or those kind of muscles, but there's so many little things in your hip, so many little muscles that, you know, I think the other ones can kind of account for it a little bit. And so it's not a huge, it's more just how you feel. It's more the pain you can take. And as long as you can throw the ball. I mean, it's not like Sam Darnold's a mobile quarterback anyway, right? He's not running for everything for first down. So I think that's really good news. And I think we will see him sooner rather than later.
14: Coming up next, should we have more designed runs for Sam Darnold? I'm just kidding. Coming up next, the most underrated contributors to Seattle's Week 1 win.
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14: doing.
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28: Dr. Mitchell, welcome. 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Better speaking, lateral epicondylitis, tennis elbow.
29: Right. So tennis elbow or lateral epicondylitis is a degenerative condition that is consistent of inflammation and tendonitis, specifically of the ECRB tendon that connects the wrist to the lateral side of the elbow or the outside of the elbow. Its primarily function is to extend the wrist. And so a lot of sport activities involve wrist extension and elbow extension. And that combination can really fire up that tendon. So unfortunately, very common. The good news is it does go away, although it can take a long time to do that. 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
7: Coming up in less than 15 minutes, looking ahead to the rest of week one with NFL.com's Greg Rosenthal. We're also going to ask him a bit about what he learned from Wednesday and Thursday Night Football. Upon further review, here's what we're going to do. 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You guys can join this conversation with your answers, 866-979-3776. Text those in. Here's my challenge for all of us. First time through the game, we're watching it live. The people that stand out, Josh Jobe with that pick at the last second. JSN, he's a superstar. Drew Locke filling in. What a game from him. I want to hear about the guys where maybe a second time through, maybe in looking back at highlights on your phone or in kind of looking at the box score afterwards or whatever it was only upon further review that you realized how massive this person's contributions were. So I'm not looking for JSN's 45-yard touchdown as an answer. I'm looking for something like, dang, Derek Hall, hell of a tackle, hell of an effort on that last drive. That kind of thing where you're like, this player we didn't talk about immediately after. Maybe not even in the first 48 hours after, but he made an important contribution. Who you got?
15: Yeah, there's a couple guys that come to mind. First one is someone we probably have talked about a little bit, and it's Nehemiah Pritchett. Mm-hmm. I think, well, obviously he had the interception, which was a fantastic play, by the way. He tipped the ball back to himself after Rodney Thomas broke up the pass and was able to come down with it. But then the thing you love about it that's kind of underrated is, I mean, he got that ball out to, what, the 30-yard line after that, the return? You know, he could have easily gone down at the 2-yard line, 3-yard line. But to get him out of the red zone or out of the backed up and be able to return that, mm-hmm. huge. But the other thing was how they handled A.J. Brown. And Nehemiah Pritchett was the defender on a lot of the plays to A.J. Brown. And it's the one that A.J. Brown hurt his ankle. It was great coverage. It was fantastic coverage. He was on him, made the tough, the catch tough on A.J. Brown and kind of just good technique, I'd say. So, and I think the big thing about Nehemiah Pritchett that stands out too is, you know, the third corner has always kind of been a battle. Who's going to be in there? Who's going to get those reps? Is it going to be Julian Neal when he comes back, when he's healthy? Who's going to step up? Oh, now Noah Igbinoghene, did I say that right? I think mm-hmm. so, is gone. You know, they got rid of, he was kind of the guy expected to be there. Who's going to step up? And I thought Nehemiah Pritchett handled that brilliantly. So he's a guy that you kind of look back at the tape, you go, okay, that was really good first game for him. Chenna.
14: I was going to say, I already have at least a couple people saying, yeah. Chenna. Chenna
15: had a great game. I mean, that one play where he just kind of stuffed it right away, right at the line of scrimmage, or actually 2 yards in the backfield. So he's just, the thing about him, obviously he's had injury history the last mm-hmm. few years. Last year was his first year. He was kind of healthy. And now he's just kind of hitting the ground running this year. And so excited to see what he can do with another healthy year, we hope. But I thought
14: he's kind
15: he
14: of
15: played
14: an overlooked
15: fantastic.
14: Part. Of,
15: he is.
14: Well, and it would not be the case. He's a former second rounder from the Chargers. Obviously, it was a big acquisition. Has been here. He's part of the leadership council. But when you have so many big names, yeah. Leonard Williams, DeMarcus Lawrence, like, unfortunately, some guys get kind of, quote, overlooked. Mm-hmm. And Chenna, I feel like, is one of those guys where he's not usually the first name mentioned, but is such an amazing contributor.
15: Yeah, and he made his presence felt, that's for sure, just what he does. But that play sticks out to me, that one where he just stuffed him right in the backfield, 2 yards. Mm. The play had no chance. But that whole defensive front, those edge rushers, the system they have, the rotation they can do to keeping those guys fresh, and everyone kind of plays their role, I think is a valuable part of the Seahawks.
14: I have a question for you. Is that just, wow, they have a lot of depth, look what they can do? Or is that the way Mike McDonald uses them allows for a really effective defensive line? It could be both, but I guess what I'm asking is, what's Mike McDonald's hand in that
15: defensive
14: line?
15: Well, some of the schemes you'll see, some of the stunts that you'll see, you know, that's McDonald drawing things up and given the situation, the protections they're in. But you can't do that if you don't have the talent, you don't have the depth. So yeah. Give Snyder a little credit for
14: a lot of credit,
15: for developing that front seven that they have. And just what I love about it is it's not like, all right, let's just go back to the Rams game. Cause that's really fun to do. The Rams are expecting Myles Garrett to have another 20 sack season. Right. That's what you expect from them. That's how their defense is going to be good, to have a guy like that who can have 20 sacks. Well, the Seahawks don't need a guy to have 20 sacks. And I think that's one of the best parts of this D line is you might have a guy who has 7 sacks. Another guy has 8 sacks. Another guy has 9.
14: Or 6 guys who have 7 or 6.
15: Yeah. And it might just be even throughout the board, and they might be a top 5 team in sacks. But no, not one of those guys is going to get the credit they deserve as being that, you know, game wrecker or pass rusher that can happen. But it's just because all those guys can do it, and every scheme that McDonald draws up is going to be for a different guy almost every time. So everyone's going to have their moment at some point this season.
14: Okay, so my answer was Chenna. I have several listener responses now, and I will tell you the two most popular names. You tell me what you thought of their day. The most popular name, D-Law. People pointing to the pressure on the last pick, like really closing in the pocket for May. But if you saw other stuff from him just about his day. Second most popular answer, Byron Murphy.
15: Byron Murphy's could always be an answer on this.
14: That's, dude, he's so much. It's like I forget so every week how fast he is. Yep. And then he does something that makes me realize how fast he is for his size.
15: Oh, it's incredible, really. And then you look at kind of the off plays, not the off plays that he's not on the field, but you don't see him make a splash play. But the way he will take on two guys or three, you know, in the double teams that he has to absorb. I mean, those two in the middle with Leo. I mean, that, look, you talk about the edge rushers. Now you talk about the defensive tackles, Jaron Reed and Leo
14: everywhere.
15: Williams and Byron Murphy. And now Riley Mills as well is in the mix there. So it's just, this defense is so fun to talk about. Mm-hmm. And just that front seven. But Byron Murphy is a very, very underrated part of it. And he was actually, when we previewed the Seahawks season, to talk about who's going to be a breakout star, He was obviously one of my guys that's going to start getting that national attention as one of the best, if not the best D tackle in the league, just because of things he does. And he made that, when was that? He had a big hit on, on Drake May? Was it a sack that he had, if
14: I'm remembering correctly? So he had a tackle for loss that was absolutely massive Stevenson. He had one where he penetrates into the backfield. He's curling back around. He's chasing Drake May. And then I think Leonard Williams gets that sack, I'm not mistaken, but Murphy is like a huge part of that.
15: And that's the whole thing with Byron Murphy, is he just opens up the field for everyone else. So yeah, Byron Murphy's a fantastic one. I love that answer. Yeah.
14: Let's go around the diamond. The Mariners start their final road trip of the regular season with a 3-game series against the A's tonight in Sacramento. Pregame starts at 5:30 p.m. First pitch at 6:40 on Seattle Sports. That's Around the Diamond, brought to you by Klein Jewelers Edmonds. What did we learn from Wednesday and Thursday night football? And what do we have to look forward to in week one? Greg Rosenthal joins us next.
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13: A shocking loss for the Rams in week one. After an offseason of hype around a stacked roster, the Rams were blown out by the 49ers in Australia 27-7. Matthew Stafford finished with his lower passer rating since 2023. Miles Garrett didn't register a single pressure. That's the first time that's happened in a game since 2018 for him. Sean McVay told reporters and fans to, quote, put the blame on me. The Mariners open a road series against the A's tonight. First pitch at 6:40 p.m. George Kirby gets the start against Jeffrey Springs.
12: Snapshot brought to you by Miller Lite. When it's game time, it's Miller time.
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13: It's a Football Friday powered by the Snoqualmie Casino and Hotel, talking week one with NFL.com's Greg Rosenthal joining us now. Greg, how's it going?
16: I mean, not as well as it is in Seattle. You win a game with your backup quarterback and then you watch the Rams get beat down. That's great.
13: It was a great hate watch last night. Our producer and I were talking about it this morning, that it wasn't even the 49ers winning narrowly. It was that the Rams' performance shocked so many people. And you know what? I was actually going to start with Wednesday, but let's start with Thursday. Why not? I don't think the Rams should be worried per se. They're too talented, but was there any cause for concern, or is this jet lag? What are you looking at as a reason for that kind of performance from them? I think a lot of people around the league were shocked.
16: Yeah, I think it was a better night afternoon on Friday for the 49ers than it was terrible for the Rams. I think they'll be okay. But the kind of concerns that I would have for the Rams are kind of the depth of passing weapons for Stafford outside of Puka to throw to. We know their running game is going to be good. I think the defense, it's going to be fine. And Miles Garrett said he wasn't 100% healthy, which is concerning. That's probably like the biggest risk for them is, will Stafford and Garrett be the two best players in the league again? Like, Stafford's career does not indicate that he would be again. And suddenly if Garrett is just like really good and Stafford is not at the level, then it already is looking like a three-team race. And that's why, I guess, as a Seahawks fan, you could almost view last night as a warning sign, because the 49ers older players looked like they had a lot more juice than I expected in week one.
17: I think that's what I was gonna go with, is maybe could you see this toward the end of the year? We look back at that game, 49ers versus Rams, and I know everyone's kind of, oh, the Rams look terrible, but could this be, wow, maybe the 49ers are one of the best teams in the league?
16: Absolutely, because they won 12 games last year without Fred Warner playing at a just ridiculous level. He is the best player at his position in the league, bar none. Like, there's no question. And so you always have that question coming off an injury. Will he be the same guy? He was their best player last night. Nick Bosa looked really good. I was encouraged for the 49ers that Kyle Shanahan was willing to play a backup running back with Christian McCaffrey, who looked good. Their running game was bad last year. And so I think you raise a great point. Now, do these older guys stay at this level into November and December? The Seahawks are a much younger team. Mm-hmm. That's a bigger question, but they passed the first test way better than I would have expected for a bunch of guys who barely practiced all offseason.
13: We have spent a good chunk of the offseason talking about, you know, how do you beat the Rams? And it's unsurprising, given that there's been a huge national conversation. Are the Seahawks being disrespected? Oh my God, look at what the Rams have done. The two are odds-on Super Bowl favorites. It's not that we're overlooking the 49ers, but I saw them as kind of like a 1B part to this conversation and to the division. I think it's notable this performance happened and that Seattle lost Sam Darnold for at least the time being, because while Seattle doesn't have to worry about facing the Rams until December, the 49ers are just around the corner. The Seahawks have a tougher schedule that picks up in October. They kind of catch a break here with the Rams in with the Cardinals in week two. I guess I'll start with just, based on what you saw from Seattle, let's assume worst case scenario that in early October, Sam isn't back, which I don't think will be the case. But let's just assume that you see the version, Greg, that you saw on Wednesday night. How do you like that team against the 49ers? Do you think that team is still deeply competitive?
16: I mean, they're going to be competitive with this defense with Mike McDonald. They're going to get healthier, too, with Demon Worry back. And they're going to be competitive. We know they're not going anywhere, you know, where they want to go winning a Super Bowl with Drew Lock. At least I feel like I know that. Maybe he'll turn into Nick Foles. But I view the injury news that's come out since the game as really positive.
13: Yeah, yeah.
16: That it sounds like he's going to have a chance to come back in a couple of weeks. And Drew Lock can absolutely win you games against the Cardinals and Commanders. And then they're going to feel like they have a good chance to win those games. And even if they did lose one of them, you're just trying to win some along as you go with Darnold. And then you're right there with what is now as good a top three in one division as I can really remember. You could have said that a year ago, but if we're getting a healthier version of the 49ers, like, it is ridiculous. Any one of these three teams might just be the easy favorite in the AFC, and yet they're all in one division.
17: Greg, I want to go back real quick to this Rams game in Australia, just because I'm curious. And I know McVay came out after the game saying he probably wouldn't have changed anything about the travel schedule, and that's the big topic of discussion. But do you think, let's say the Rams play next year somewhere abroad, do you think they will actually maintain this same travel schedule?
13: We get there the night before.
16: So I cover this team closely. I'm here. I go to the training camp. I know a lot of the people inside the organization, all that stuff. Knowing them, I bet they would keep it the same because they would try to prove to everyone that they're smarter than everyone and that it wasn't about the travel. The problem is I think they were applying everything they learned in their trips to London to Australia, and it's just not the same thing. They're 16 hours ahead. The London's behind. They had a good experience doing something similar in London. But, I think they would try to do it again. And you never know. They're supposedly talking about doing a game in Tokyo. And the Rams are trying to be this team of Asia and claiming all the rights. So we might get a chance to test it out next week, week one in Tokyo, but they have not announced that as of yet.
17: Yeah, Greg, I did two games in London, or I had to play in two games in London, and we went the Thursday night and landed Friday morning before, and they didn't allow us to sleep, or we slept on the plane, but then we went straight to practice on that Friday. And I was dead the entire weekend, so I couldn't imagine going the day before. Wow. It was absolutely incredible that they did that, but it kind of, to me, it showed a little bit on the field.
13: Yeah, no, I think that's fair. We're bouncing back and forth between these two games, Greg, but we do want to look ahead to week one in a second. Just one last question that I have for Wednesday night, and then I think we'll probably look ahead to the rest of week one. We got a lot of questions about all these teams.

0: you know, God, Drake May's decision here. So I guess what's your kind of, how do you kind of divide that credit?
1: I give 80% credit, Seahawks, 20% blame on those May throws. Because the crazy thing is I rewatched that game. I think you could have made a good argument through three quarters. Drake May was playing smart football. Like, the game plan was a little conservative. I didn't like how they handled the play before halftime where they ended up punting it away and they're not going deep. But that's because the Seahawks defense is so good. They could not run the ball. Like, their running game was way worse. And they tried to stay with it. And I thought they had a numbers advantage, but the Seahawks players were all better. And then you look at Drake May, who, like I said, I think played well through three quarters. And you look at those three interceptions. One, they completely fooled him and it was a great play by Julian Love. The other two, he absolutely forced it, was a dumb decision, but they were incredible defensive plays by guys you would not expect from the Seahawks. So I give more credit, and I do think the Patriots played a little differently, maybe knowing Darnold was not the quarterback trying to win a low-scoring game, and it came back to bite them. But for the most part, I've seen these defending champion teams come out of the gates pretty good, especially on their strong side. And I just think it's a defense that has all the confidence in the world, and I would take them over every defense in the league for this next month or two as they settle into the season.
2: Wow. Yeah, I think when I compare the Super Bowl win from last season and you look at how dominant the defense was and how Drake May looked so uncomfortable to this Wednesday's game, and I thought Drake May had some cleaner pockets and was able to read a defense, and you just said it, he just made a few bad decisions that were really bad. How much do you credit this to maybe a year three, still a young quarterback, not getting those preseason reps that, you know, we typically have seen in the past?
1: Yeah, that could be part of it. And I do think week one can be a big time liar. And you're also integrating a bunch of new starters into the mix, not just A.J. Brown, who gets hurt, but Romeo Doubs, their rookie tight end Eli Raridan played starter snaps. You're missing Travion Henderson. So there's a lot of moving parts. I thought their worst offensive lineman was a signing I really liked, Elijah Vera Tucker, who had all sorts of problems in this game. And so it's a lot of new players. Look, the Patriots and the Seahawks are great examples. They lost week one last year and ended up in the Super Bowl. The Patriots actually beat the Bengals with Gerard Mayo as their coach in week one 2 years ago, and then they turned out to be one of the worst teams in the NFL. So there are a lot of times week one is a liar, but I think you did see an offense that's trying to figure out things versus a defense that just knows who they are.
0: Looking ahead to a couple games this weekend, I'm going to start in the NFC North, where I've been having the hardest time, A, picking a team that I think is an obvious front runner, though I kind of lean Lions right now. I wouldn't say obvious front runner. And B, I don't know that I'm bought into Kyler Murray, but maybe shame on me. So we're going to see Packers Vikings. Tell me a bit about, God, I care less, I think, Greg, I'm going to be honest, about your pick for this matchup than I do about what we can learn about the NFC North early.
1: Yeah, I am curious, too, how this is going to look, because on paper, it's all set up for Kevin O'Connell and Kyler Murray to kind of do the Sam Darnold 2024 season all over again. Obviously, they hope for a better ending, but that changed Sam Darnold's career, and he played very well for most of it. Great off, I think a very good offensive line, very good weapons. They added Juwan Jennings as their number three, and they have maybe the best 1-2 in the league in Jefferson and Addison. They're talking about implementing a new running game, so that's something I'll be watching closely. But, yeah, you combine that with a Brian Flores defense, and the ceiling to me is much higher for the Vikings that I think is being given credit nationally.
2: What other games this weekend are you most excited about? What storylines would you just want to kind of tell us about?
1: Baltimore-Indianapolis is a game I just want to see what these two teams look like. You know, Daniel Jones is coming off a torn Achilles. They had the best, like, statistical offense in league history through about 8 weeks last year. They have explosive players. Alec Pierce is coming off an injury. I actually think they're kind of a sleeping, I don't know if giant is the word, but playoff contender is definitely the word. And then getting to see Lamar Jackson in a brand new offense, Declan Doyle, who came from New Orleans, and then Denver with Sean Payton, and then Chicago with Ben Johnson. Like, they're going to be doing all the new cool kid stuff, and it's Lamar Jackson, who seems, you know, sleek and ready to go, and I just have a feeling he's going to be fun. It's on a fast track in Indianapolis, and those are two teams I just think will be entertaining, but I also don't know what I'm getting. I am much more interested in the teams that had a lot of change in the offseason in week one than I am the teams that are bringing back the same guys.
2: And another quarterback who's going through a big OC change is Jalen Hurts. What do you think about him and the Eagles and how that's been for them so far?

0: that matchup's really interesting against Washington because both teams have new coordinators. Washington has two new coordinators, and they're both implementing more of a traditional kind of Kyle Shanahan, McVay tree-like offense with, you know, we've heard this with Jalen Hurts before, but it really sounds like they've tried to make changes so that it's going to be different. And I expect there to be some bumps along the way. I think it's a good week one matchup. But when you talk about super teams like, you know, the Rams and the Seahawks and the 49ers, their rosters are so good. If you just line up the rosters and take the 10 best players from every roster, like the Eagles are right there with absolutely anyone. And I know there's questions about Jalen Hurts and everything. It's a new offense, but they are loaded too. And I am curious if they're going to remind everyone that they're right there at the top of the NFC.
1: The Chargers taking on the Cardinals. I have confidence in the Chargers getting this done week one, but Seattle is going to face them in week four with a chance that Sam Darnold isn't there. I'm always so curious about the Chargers, especially with Herbert there, where it feels like they have all the talent and then like none of the luck. Like they just run into trouble. They lose their left tackle. They, you know, need to find a new head coach or new coordinator, whatever it is. Once again, we are entering a season where I am very intrigued by this team and have no idea what's going to happen. You think the pieces finally come together for them and for Justin Herbert?
0: I do overall. On paper, that division is the next best division to me with the NFC West, and the out-of-division schedule is pretty tough. So they've won 11 games in both seasons with Jim Harbaugh. He just wins wherever he goes. I think it's going to be – they're going to have to be better to win 11 games this year than they were last year, and I think they can be. I was there at their training camp. I think there's a lot of confidence. They're very excited about their running game with Amarian Hampton, Mike McDaniel running the show, and then they add a couple tight ends, including Charlie Kohler, not a big name, but I think they believe he's going to unlock things. And so this is a defense that's been greater than the sum of its parts, and it's really about up to Herbert and the offense to pull their weight. The way they're built, like they should be a top 10 offense, and if they are, that defense is going to be more than solid enough for them to be right in the mix in the AFC.
2: Greg, on the other side of the ball there, they're playing the Cardinals, a team that we just don't talk about out here. It's always the Rams, 49ers, and Seahawks.
1: Is that rude? Are we rude?
2: I don't know if that's rude or not, but I'm gonna set it up where we don't have to be rude about it. Do the Cardinals have a chance with Mike LaFleur? Can they be good? Can they shock people this season? What are we going to see from Jeremiah Love here week two?
0: Their schedule is next level. It is disrespectful that only two teams in the league have an over-under win total of 3.5 games. And everyone else, I think, is at 5 or even 6.5, just about. And it's Miami, who's literally trying to lose. Like, they are paying more for Tua Tagovailoa this year than they are for their entire rest of the offense. They're trying to lose. The Cardinals, like, for a fantasy team, if you're just talking about their offensive line, who I think has some good players, and then their skill position talent. So you got Jeremiah Love, you got Michael Wilson, good young receiver, Marvin Harrison Jr., maybe not everything you want him to be, but at worst is a good number two receiver, let's say. Trey McBride, maybe the best tight end in the league. Like, it's a fun group. They're pretty deep. And I think they could put up some points. I just think they're in the worst division ever. I would take the over, though, on those 3.5 wins. Yeah. I do think they're going to be more competitive than that, and that they'll be like a respectable bad team, if that makes any sense.
1: We have a million more things that we could ask you, Greg, but we just don't have any more time. We have to let you go. I will let everyone listening know that you can get more from Greg every single day. Make sure you are subscribed to NFL Daily with Greg Rosenthal for the latest on the league. There's obviously a recap from last night's 49ers Rams game. I'm sure you guys want to hear more about that. A lot of Seahawks fans hate watching that one. So there's plenty out there for you there from Greg. He is Greg Rosenthal. Thanks, Greg.
0: All right, thanks.
1: Let's get to headline rewrites.
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4: With Bumpin' Stacy.
7: Headline number one, a federal investigation has been opened by the Department of Justice into the L.A. Clippers' alleged circumvention of the NBA's salary cap. What's the real headline?
1: Hey, I don't mean to veer from sports here, but can they look at the AI stuff too? Can I just tack on, like, it's like your friend's going to the grocery store and you're like, oh, can you give me some Diet Coke? Can you look at the AI stuff? A couple files you could take a look at, too. There's some other stuff the DOJ might want to dig into. Real question, since you, Brian, have been looking at this story, you, Curtis, obviously have been following. I thought this was kind of done. I thought the punishment from the NBA that fined the Clippers and suspended Ballmer and charged them all those first round picks, I thought that was kind of the end of it. So what's happening right now? I mean, I know the story, but why? What are they looking for?
2: That's a great question, because it seems like a very harsh punishment that they got already.
1: Yeah.
2: Especially just the first round picks. I look at that and I go, oh my god.
1: Put the
2: goodness,
1: hammer down.
2: What are they going to do? But
7: five first round picks?
2: Five.
7: Somebody equated that to the Seahawks. It would be like not having Charles Cross, Devin Witherspoon, JSN, and Gray Zabel and Byron Murphy.
1: Well, and
7: like those five you don't have.
1: Doesn't it go into effect beginning with 27 or 28?
7: Next draft, yeah.
1: So that means that it's even for, you could think of it like 6 years almost, where that's where someone said the next Clippers first round pick is like in middle school.
7: They're like 11 years old.
1: Yeah.
2: Does that change your scouting department much, do you think?
1: Just go to
7: send those guys home? Yeah.
1: Sir, we're going to get a restraining order if you don't leave the playground right now. He's like, I'm just looking for ballers.
7: Well, and the Kawhi Leonard trade is being held up because there's no one right now eligible to sign off on it in the Clippers organization, because they haven't restructured anything, because Ballmer, the owner, has been suspended for a year. Their GM has been suspended, I think, for 6 months, so he can't make any decisions. So there's nobody in place that can actually
1: real
7: say
1: question.
7: Okay.
1: Can they do that? Are they allowed to try to recoup some of those picks by trading off assets, or do they have to live?
7: Yeah,
1: with it?
7: You can probably trade assets to get a first round pick here or there.
1: Silver was going
7: to
1: be like, and guess what? You can't acquire first round picks. I didn't know if it was going to be that serious. That'd be real dirty.
2: Brutal.
1: I mean, but you still sacrifice. It's not like you can suddenly build up. Either way, you're going into full rebuild is what you're doing right now. What's next?
4: Headline rewrites.
7: Headline number two, week one of the NFL season fully kicks off on Sunday. What's the real headline?
1: Will the Rams be in fourth place by Monday? Brian, why don't you believe in the Cardinals?
2: I think
1: don't lie.
2: I know. Here's what
1: they take on the Chargers.
2: I don't believe in that Cardinals name for some reason. It's something about the Cardinals. But when you actually look at the players,
1: is it the bird or the team that just overall?
2: Just the history, the division. How about the division?
1: Yeah.
2: How about that? You never talk about them. But you actually look at the team, and you're like, man, they have some players. They have some guys. And unfortunately, the only guys I talk about are on offense. So I don't know what their defense is capable of. Don't
1: for
2: know many
1: years,
2: guys
1: it's
2: on
1: just
2: defense.
1: Been Buda Baker's
2: exactly.
1: Great.
2: That's about it. But you look at Trey McBride. But he's the best tight end in the game.
1: Yeah.
2: He can make plays. You look at Jeremiah Love, a new running back that was, let's remember, Jadarian Price was his backup. So he's got to be pretty good after what we saw to Jadarian Price. I don't know what Jacoby Brissett's going to bring. Marvin Harrison Jr. has been an underwhelming disaster, I should say, for him. So, I mean, there's that. But I don't know. It's just, I don't see him beating the Chargers. So I think they'll be tied for last place. We can always, even though it's technically third place,
1: yeah,
2: still last place with the Rams.
1: Let me spin this question a little bit for you. Last time I asked you the same thing, which is, hey, do you think the Cardinals can get this done, put the Rams in fourth place? I actually do agree with you, all jokes aside. So instead, I'll look at the other side of things, which is the Chargers. The Seahawks will be facing them. That's going to be your week four opponent, if I'm not mistaken, October 4th, I think. The Chargers are a confusing team to me. They have so much talent, a quarterback that gets so much love for being incredibly talented, and he is. I don't think it's just hype. But he's also never proven it over, there's no postseason wins. There's no track record outside of, he's so clearly and obviously talented. But Mike McDaniel there. You've got, obviously, Harbaugh, who was successful last year. Tough division to be in, where they've been beaten out by the Chiefs. Are we looking at an improved, threatening Chargers team?
2: Yes. The answer is yes. The Chargers will be better, and I could see them winning a playoff game this year. Look at last year. It was kind of a bad luck. They lost two of their starting linemen.
1: They always have bad
2: preseason.
1: Luck.
2: Always bad
1: Even
2: luck.
1: In San Diego.
2: And Harbaugh, you know what Harbaugh wants to do? He wants to run the ball.
1: Yeah.
2: He wants to control the game with the line of scrimmage, and you lose two of your starting linemen and right away preseason, and it's just not going to be that good. But people forget about that. People forget that he lost a lineman, and Herbert was kind of running for his life a little bit. So I think the Chargers are going to be a tough team.
1: Next up.
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7: Headline number three, it's a big weekend in college football, headlined by Texas and Ohio State. Also, Oklahoma takes on Michigan. What's the real headline?
1: Best of luck to Bump on the call.
7: Call of Texas and Ohio State.
1: Mistakenly believed when Bump said he was going to Texas because he works college football over the weekend.
7: He is calling a game involving a team named Texas that has State in the school's name.
1: Right,
7: so Texas... That's just leaving out the Ohio part.
1: See, he was talking about Texas, the state. Yes. And I assume Texas, the school. So when he said, I'm going to Texas.
7: For Texas State, Texas, yeah. San Antonio.
1: Right. And so I said, oh, are you going to be on the call for OIC? Are you kidding me?
7: No. He laughed in your face.
1: Guys, we got college football. Obviously, tonight, Louisville's playing number 25, Virginia, number 23, Missouri. And you already know that Texas Ohio State is the big game of the weekend, but you got a couple others to keep an eye on. Washington taking on Utah State at 12:30. SMU, a chance for a more convincing win after keeping it way too close against Florida State. They're taking on UC Davis. I think everyone's got their eyes on Michigan to see if they can. They fell out of the top 25 entirely. They're taking on number 11 Oklahoma. That might be the next biggest game of the weekend. Anything in particular? A school, a program, a matchup you're eager to see?
2: Stacey, I would just be doing bump wrong if I said I'm not going to be watching Texas
1: State.
2: Shame
1: on me.
2: Gotta be watching the Texas State game on the CW. Watch Bump do his thing down there on the sideline. You know, that's the only one I care about. I don't care about the UW game at 12:30 at that time either.
1: Okay, wow.
2: It's just Texas State.
1: I'm going to be watching Ohio State, Texas.
2: Yes.
1: Texting Bump going, great point. Just assuming Bump
2: good
1: is
2: job,
1: on the
2: Bump.
1: Call.
2: Good
1: when
2: job.
1: Are they having Bump in the studio crew? They should get Bump on that game. Great analyst. All right. Still to come, our questions for the rest of the NFL in week one. The things sticking with us from this week. Brian Walters is in for Bump, and he's also sticking around for questions at What I Need to Know. You can get those in now if you want to. 866-979-3776. Taking a look around the NFL next.
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22: Oh, bad news in Atlanta. Just when we thought Tua Tagovailoa was going to be the Falcons' week one starter, he suffered an oblique injury during Atlanta's Thursday practice and has been ruled out for week one. So what are the Falcons doing? They are going with third string quarterback Cooper Rush. He is going to be the starter on Sunday. He spoke yesterday about now spending time getting caught up with team reps.
23: Yeah, I feel like camp was good. Got caught up to speed pretty quickly. I think it's a testament to the staff, how well it's coached, that you can follow along and pick it up pretty quickly in terms of how it's organized, the systematic stuff of it. And so that's been really helpful. And I think kind of everyone being the first year together definitely helps it too.
22: Cooper Rush has spent most of his career as a backup in Dallas. He was with Baltimore last year's age 32 season. In his career starting games, he's 9-7, 61% completion percentage. I mean, perfectly suitable second or third string quarterback, but probably wasn't expecting to be starting week one.
24: No, not at all, and not what Kevin Stefanski wants as his first game as an Atlanta Falcons head coach. I mean, can you imagine being him, where he went from the Browns, where you had like, what, five quarterbacks that potentially
22: they were started? Like, now we have it solved for you, don't worry.
24: Here you go. This is your only option in Cooper
22: Here's
24: Rush.
22: Three more.
24: Yeah. Tough deal there. I was down there. What game was that? It was the preseason game. It was the Falcons Broncos. Very first preseason game. Watched Cooper Rush play a little bit. Definitely wasn't sharp at that point. So hopefully he's figured that out now. But again, you also go to Tua on this. Like, man, you just kind of feel bad for it.
22: I just want
24: him to be able to stay healthy. And he just has not been able to so far. I'm sure we'll see Penix here soon, though.
22: I think he gets a little bit of hate and probably more than he deserves. And look, that's what happens. You became at one point one of the highest paid quarterbacks in the league. There was a really exciting, explosive season with Miami where they were like the fastest team in football. And Tua was unbelievable. And then you just never lived up to it. You kept getting hurt. But I feel like there's a lot of what's happened with Tua. Now, there is some self-inflicted stuff in terms of his play and just simply not being good enough. But he is talented. Not every quarterback is elite. And there's a lot that's happened to him that's completely out of his control with injury. And it really is a bummer, because now I think people have almost started to mock him or make fun of him. And it's less about him, though I don't think that he was going to win them a ton of games this year. And it's more about Atlanta being just in an awful, awful quarterback situation. And for that matter, the NFC South, I talked to you a bit about this during the break. The NFC South and the NFC North, to me, are all teams where I have trouble figuring out who's going to win the division, but for drastically different reasons. In the NFC North, I go, God, I can make a case for any one of these four teams to win the division. And I think you could see two, maybe even three teams go to the postseason. And you can make a case for almost any of them to be a number one seed if you really, really wanted to. The NFC South is, I have no, which team's going to back into the division? I don't know. I have no idea. I could make a case for any one of them losing out and missing the playoffs.
24: It was kind of crazy last season. Wasn't it the three-way tie or something at the very end?
22: Yeah, where they were all, it was going to be the Bucks, and then the Falcons won. So yeah,
24: Panthers. Yep. Yeah, so yeah, it is a wild division. Probably one of the worst in football.
22: Yeah, I still think it'll be the Bucks, but like it's just...
24: I think the Panthers. I think Canales is the Panthers going a little
22: bit.
24: I think
22: too.
24: They could have a big turnaround this season. Not turnaround. They made the playoffs
22: Tedder
24: last season.
22: McMillan?
24: Yeah, I think maybe another year with Bryce Young, that with Canales, the QB guru is what they say. Didn't he change Baker Mayfield's career? Is that what they said down there in Tampa? Another year with Bryce Young. So we'll see what happens. But my pick's the Panthers.
22: Yeah, I like the Panthers for this. I think that the Falcons, just ironically, after trying everything they could to have no unanswered question at quarterback, are now left with several.
24: And here's the thing. what did I say earlier about Drew Lock? It was, well, you know what he did well? He got it to JSN. His playmaker, give him the ball as much as possible. That's what's going to make you successful. Mm-hmm. Cooper Rush, he's got a nice little safety blanket with Bijan Robinson. So I wouldn't be surprised if you hand the ball to him 30, 40 times a game, give him lots of throws here, quick throws. Yeah. Let Bijan Robinson do the work for you. If I'm Cooper Rush, that's exactly what I'm doing.
22: From the 425, there's never a case to be made for Kyler Murray leading a team to win a division. Well, just you wait until 1245. Next up, the Patriots are placing A.J. Brown on injured reserve. The star wideout suffered a high ankle sprain against the Seahawks Wednesday night. He's now required to miss the next four games. As a reminder, you can come back from the IR. You can be designated to return. So this is not season ending. This is a serious sprain that's going to cost him about a month at least.
24: And it's going to linger. That's the worst part about these. You have a high ankle. Have you ever had a high ankle sprain before?
22: No, I don't run often.
24: Well,
22: I haven't had many injuries at all ever in my life.
24: Never.
22: Never Lucky. Broken a bone.
24: I like it.
22: This is what happens when you're just kind of like a chubby kid that watches TV inside. No injuries to speak of.
24: Yeah, well, I have had a high ankle sprain, Stacey. And this, he will feel this all season long. You will step wrong.
22: Oh, no.
24: Come November, December, you take one wrong step on this and it makes you collapse. That's just what it does. Just, it's not a fun injury to have. And so, you know, 4 weeks, he may not even be back after 4 weeks. That's just what he's guaranteed to miss. I wouldn't be surprised if it goes a little bit longer to get that right. And that's just a tough blow for the Patriots because Drake May needs help.
22: Yeah, moving forward, I don't know that we care that much about the Patriots. But if you are a Boston fan, I mean, who now do you turn to? Is this Mac Hollins? Is it Romeo Doubs? Is it hoping your run game tip? What do you even do here?
24: I don't know what you do there because that you don't have a lot of depth behind him.
22: Yeah.
24: And Romeo Doubs had a tough outing, I would say, against the Seahawks. That was a
22: big
24: time drop that he had. Drake May threw the perfect pass to him. So I don't know what you do because he is your game changer, is A.J. Brown, and he's the guy that you counted on. And look, if you really want to make a correlation here, which I don't think there is, but when A.J. Brown got hurt, well, after that, Drake May threw the three picks.
22: I mean, it's not a bad...
24: I don't think it had anything to do with him out, but at the same time, it's kind of a coincidence, I'd say.
22: I think if you were going to make the risky throws downfield that Drake was making...
24: You'd want it to A.J. Brown.
22: Right.
24: Yes.
22: So...
24: Yep.
22: Next up, Netflix's Tom Pelissero reports Kyle Shanahan quietly received a contract extension from the 49ers over the offseason. What? Do we miss everything to come with this team? His current contract had him signed through 2027. No surprise here that the 49ers very much believe in Kyle Shanahan, one of the most influential play callers in the NFL. And, by the way, delivering a beatdown to the Rams yesterday.
24: Yeah, I think all this news got lost in the electrical substation as well.
22: The substation, the arrest, the car crash... Injuries.
24: Everything. Going on. But honestly, good for him. And it's well deserved. Yeah, not surprising at all. What's surprising is how they kept this so secret. Like, to me, that is the most shocking part. How does that not...
22: I would have released it the second that What's-His-Face was arrested. By the way, we give Kyle Shanahan an extension.
24: Yes. Turn some news positive. Because this seems like a positive thing for the 49ers to keep that secret with all the negative things going on. But then again, look what happened to him yesterday. So maybe they're doing things right. But no, good for Shanahan and bad for the NFC West.
22: Next up here, and last story in NFL headlines, it will relate to our next segment. How good can the Cowboys and their improved defense take them in 2026? They were quietly getting better at the end of last season, but adding Caleb Downs, a few other pieces could send them over the top. This is Dak Prescott.
1: This is a new team. It's a new identity. I guess once Sunday comes, they can put last year and all the comparisons behind, but you just look at the personality of that defense from a different play caller to the personnel is different. And just the way they attack and what they've been doing just throughout training camp and practice, making it hard on us, I don't think it's necessarily fair to compare them to last year's defense or, you know, for them to be battling that stigma. They have their own identity, and I'm excited for them to show it this Sunday.
22: Again, last year's Cowboys were one of the worst defenses in the NFL to start the season. They still ended up allowing the third most yards, better only than the Bengals and Commanders, but that's heavily focused to the first kind of half, two-thirds of the season. They really did start cleaning some things up there. It was just too little too late.
24: Well, again, there's no Micah Parsons drama out there anymore. There's no, what are they going to do with him? So now you have a guy that's staple in the middle with Quinnen Williams, and then here's the thing. Caleb Downs is the Nick Minwari of the Cowboys now. That's what you're going to see from him. And that's an exciting piece for them to have because he can play all over the field. He's going to play in the nickel. He's going to play deep safety. He's going to be playing linebacker like Nick Minwari. He's kind of their chess piece, I'd say, that the Seahawks use with Nick Minwari. And how good was the Seahawks defense when Nick Amenore is on the field. So now you just have a first round talent in that. And so I think this defense will be improved, but it just sounds little all too familiar just talking about the Cowboys being better.
22: Oh, year in and year just out. You wait for our next segment. It's a Football Friday powered by the Snoqualmie Casino and Hotel. Brian Walters in for Michael Bumpus. 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
22: We are stepping outside of Seattle for this conversation. Brian Walters in for Michael Bumpus today. We are looking ahead to the rest of week one. I'm talking all the games on Sunday and, of course, Monday night, which is a game between the Kansas City Chiefs and Denver Broncos. Our big questions for the rest of the NFL in week one. So I don't want to hear, will Sam Darnold play week two or three? That's not what we're talking about. Brian, what's on your mind? What's your big question as you look at this slate of games on Sunday and Monday night?
9: Well, number one, the thing I look at is, I believe, the Monday night game. And it is going to be the Chiefs at the Broncos. Mm-hmm. Or is it the opposite? I can't remember. But anyway. But Patrick Mahomes, coming off an ACL, is he going to be 100%? That is my big question. Because talk about not easing into it either. You have one of the top defenses in the league when you're in the Denver Broncos, and you have Mahomes coming off the ACL injury. So I'll be watching that game very closely, see what Mahomes look like. Because to me, I know what it's like to come off an injury. You're not 100% right away. You no matter what, and whether your knee feels 100%, whether everything, it's your mind isn't 100% yet, because there's always that little doubt in the back of your mind. If I take this step, is this going to go? If I go this way, oh, this is how I heard it last time. Mm-hmm. So there's a little hesitancy there. So I'll be watching Mahomes very, very closely, because I think, I mean, obviously he's a key part for this Chiefs team and their turnaround and not having a year like they did last year. But also just being thrown into the fire right away against one of the top teams in the league.
22: To answer your question, it is going to be at Arrowhead. So a home game for the Chiefs, which I feel like can obviously be an advantage. It's not a hostile crowd. It shouldn't be crazy loud when you're out there, right? Like, if you're going to have a soft, quote, soft landing spot, considering your opponent coming off a torn ACL, being in your home stadium at least helps. But yeah, I think I'm wondering the same thing. There was a recent press conference that I saw where Mahomes kind of makes a joke at the end, like, I hope we can stop asking about my leg now. And then he walks out, and some people were like, I feel like you can still see a limp. There's no way he's at 100%. There's a 0% chance he's at 100%. But Mahomes is so talented that my question isn't, can he and can the Chiefs win when he's at 70%? It's, do you risk something serious happening if he's not at 100%? That's my question.
9: Yeah. Well, I think, here's why. I think the ACL is healed. It's good. Mm-hmm. They're not going to put him out there, but it's not. He'll have a brace on and all that stuff. Now, what I'm going to be watching for him, with him, is what he is so good at is improvising.
22: Yeah.
9: Making plays outside the pocket, doing his whatever, his crazy passes. You know, he's Mahomes that nobody else in the NFL can do. Yep.
24: are we just going to see him kind of stationary a little bit more? Are we going to see him just kind of sitting in the pocket, or is he going to still be able to use his legs a little bit, get out and create like he has? So that'll be a fun little headline to watch.
22: All right, that's the last game of week one, Monday night, Broncos at Chiefs. My big question is, you know, I was actually going to do this one second, but I'm going to jump to it right now. A listener, I said I couldn't tell which team was going to win the North. Right now I'm picking the Lions, but I've bounced back and forth between a couple decisions here. And I mentioned Minnesota, obviously, being a candidate. They're in the North. And someone texted in and said, never trust Kyler Murray to lead a team to a division title. And I thought, you know what? Let me get to this question that I have, because this is also one of my big questions. One of the biggest matchups from this weekend, it's a 1:25 p.m. kickoff. It's Packers-Vikings. That's one of the, I mean, we're most evenly matched game of the weekend. There's a couple like that, but it's. I think it'll be one of the better ones. Can Kyler Murray take advantage of the weapons he has in Minnesota? That's my question. It's the biggest question for Vikings fans, and it's the biggest question for me. I don't think I have as much faith in Kyler Murray as do NFL analysts who are so elated to see him sign there. Granted, the Kyler Murray I remember is one that could be a nightmare, but could also have bad body language and miss big plays and just kind of have things fall apart. And I just wonder if that team can top what they were able to do with Darnold, which was a 14-win season. I think 15 wins, 14 wins. And I don't know. Kyler's incredibly talented, but I wonder if there's a little bit of hype around Kyler. Either way, he has so many weapons that the team he will go to in Minnesota is so much deeper and more talented than the teams he had in Arizona, that I just want to underline that, because it's our first team really seeing him outside of that environment.
24: And I think the big thing here too is this is our first time seeing Kyler Murray with his back against the wall.
22: Yeah.
24: And you know, in Arizona, he was invincible. He knew it. He knew what he was. He had the big contract. He was their first round pick and all that. And he knew that no matter, he could do no wrong, I should say. And now he's in Minnesota. And he's on it's a 1 year deal. Mm-hmm. It's a 1 year. I think is it league minimum? Something. I still think he's like getting paid from Arizona. That's why I think it is. But, and he's got some guys behind him. Carson Wentz, he's played before. JJ McCarthy's the third string quarterback, which is crazy to me. That's a whole nother topic in itself. Vikings could have Sam Darnold, but anyway. So on that though, but he has no choice. And when you look at this, you look at their roster and you have one of the best receivers in the game with Justin Jefferson. I think TJ Hawkinson's a fantastic tight end. You have Jordan Addison, a guy who's proved he can make plays. So you have the weapons, and yet now you have Juwan Jennings too, mm-hmm. a guy that we've seen in San Francisco for a couple years, make some plays. You don't have any excuses. If you don't succeed in Minnesota, you're done. Because they're going to say, well, we may not.
22: That was it.
24: We don't have the weapons Minnesota has, and you're going to come lead our team. It's not going to happen. So to me, Kyler Murray has no choice but to succeed. And if I'm guessing, I think he's going to have a decent year. I really do. And it's because of those weapons. The only thing, if you ask him to go to another team, like maybe one of those NFC South teams, well,
22: struggling
24: except for the Falcons,
22: team.
24: Maybe.
22: he could totally take off there.
24: He could take off there now. Maybe not the same, but I think this Minnesota situation is probably a good place for him to be.
22: Vikings hosting the Packers at 1:25 p.m. That game on CBS. All right, last one. A question you have for week one.
24: Yeah, you know, let's go. I think a question that is asked every single year since, when was their last Super Bowl? 1995?
22: Oh, I know where we're going.
24: Is it? It's somewhere back in the 90s. It's been a long time, so yeah. We don't even remember it. Are the Cowboys 94. For real? This year.
22: Is the hype
24: for real? It is a question asked every single year, all year. And it's not really a question every year. Yeah. It's more of a statement. Yep. Cowboys are actually back this year. They're going to be back. Yep. Cowboys are competitive. They're going to be a good team. And so if I'm going to answer that based on past history, are they better this year? Yeah. Are they going to be competitive toward the end? I don't think so. I really don't. Yeah. I don't think you can keep your
22: what
24: same team that has been just so mediocre throughout the years.
22: You don't want to buy into the hype?
24: And all of a sudden just buy into it. No, I don't. And you got talent. That's the thing. So
22: is it that they haven't proven they can even with more talent? That year that they lost to the Packers in the postseason, they had like the number one overall offense. Yeah. This is yards and points. And number four defense, I think. Is it the Is it something about the team you don't believe, or is it just we've seen this story?
24: We haven't seen it from Dak Prescott. Okay. We haven't seen him able to prove that he can win some big games like that. It's almost that Sam Darnold narrative that people had last year, right? But it's now it's Dak. Yeah. He's fantastic. He can put up some numbers, that's for sure. But when it comes to the big games, the playoffs, like I just don't see that happening for this Cowboys team. So I don't know. And it's just the same story. And it's crazy because you have two of the best receivers in the league on your team. I mean, I would put... This is a debate right here. CeeDee Lamb and George Pickens, would you take them over a Jamar Chase and a T. Higgins for the best wide receiver?
22: No, because I would take Jamar Chase over, you know what I mean? Like you could partner a worse receiver with him.
24: Arguably the best receiver in the league last year. The numbers that he put up when he got to Dallas.
22: Jamar Chase is the best receiver every year.
24: But not last year.
22: Let's get into this JSM-wise. Debate. We'll get in. Yes, that's true. I like this debate. Let's get back to that. Okay, I need to know. Right. I need to come up with a few others. You have to wait all weekend for both of your questions. Monday night for the Broncos, yep. Chiefs. Sunday night, Cowboys taking on the Giants. The Giants, the home team for that one. What's sticking with us? Coming up next.
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22: A shocking loss for the Rams in week one. After an offseason of hype around a stacked roster, the Rams were blown out by the 49ers in Australia 27-7. Matthew Stafford finished with his lower passer rating since 2023. Myles Garrett didn't register a single pressure, which is the first time finishing a game without one since 2018. Sean McVay told reporters and fans to, quote, put the blame on me. The Mariners open a road series against the A's tonight. First pitch at 6:40, pregame at 5:30. George Kirby gets the start opposite Jeffrey Springs.
27: 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When it's game time, it's Miller time. 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
22: It's a Football Friday powered by the Snoqualmie Casino and Hotel. Brian Walters, NFL analyst, co-host on the Seahawks pre- and post-game show, filling in for your co-host. Michael Bumpus, who's off doing college football duties, not calling Texas Ohio State. I've learned an important lesson today. But you are here to help out. We appreciate it. We got you for one more hour here. If you have questions for Brian, you can send those in. What I need to know, come your way at 145-866-979-3776. Brian, I don't know that you've been hosting with us for a Friday, so let me tell you what we're about to do here. This is What's Sticking With Us, the segment we reserve for Fridays when we can get to it. And it's meant to take a look back at kind of everything we learned. It's not just like, hey, let me replay this sound you guys already heard. It's meant to say, hey, we have spent 20 hours of radio. These are the most important moments. These are the things sticking with us days later, because I think it tells us a lot about these Seattle teams. So I'm going to start. Heavy Seahawks. I got a couple Mariners things at the end. But Vinod Khosla, new Seahawks owner, head of the Seahawks ownership family, the Khosla family, spoke with reporters on Wednesday, same day as the Seahawks opener. A lot standing out from this one. I'm going to run through a couple here. Okay. First, he's asked whether there'll be a change in philosophy from the way Paul and Jody ran things to the way the Khosla family will run things.
29: So we do respect what Paul Allen and Jody did. I suspect, without going into specifics, our policies won't be much different than whatever they are following, done in conjunction with management. So I don't expect we'll change a lot from Paul's philosophy or Jody's philosophy.
22: He talked about his leadership style.
29: I think our approach will be to have great management. We do have great management. They got us to the Super Bowl. And by the way, how lucky is it? How often do you get to buy a team that just won the Super Bowl? So the best thing we can do is not mess with a lot, I think. But we will be working closely with management. I don't think our approach is going to be telling them what to do. Our approach will be lots of discussions and then leave it to management to decide.
22: There's a lot more from that press conference. We have more information up, seattlesports.com, kind of takeaways from it. But those two cuts from Vinod, I think, stood out to me. What stands out to you?
0: I love it. I do. I think that's exactly what they should do and what they're going to do. It was funny. It's kind of reminded me of post-game on the field. Someone told me, so the owner walked by, was walking along the end zone, and there's a group of fans, group of 12s, and all of a sudden there's a chant going, I guess, and they all started chanting, "Be like Jody," and they were just chanting, and he waved to them, I guess. So this is what I didn't witness this, but that's when I went down there. They're like, "This is what just happened." I was like, "Oh, that's kind of crazy," but it's just what...
22: I like that he waved instead of looking like offended.
0: I think so. But that's just kind of the theme, what everyone wants. I mean, the organization is in a really good spot. Mm-hmm. And I think if an ownership is going to come in and say this, hey, look, we don't need to change very much. It's going good. Now they're going to put their twist to it, and they need to. They should. They should put their own little touch on it. They own the thing and do things if there's something that really sticks out. But I think for the most part, they understand that this organization has been in great hands for a while. It's been ran as a top tier program in the NFL. Mm-hmm. And why would you mess with something that's working?
22: Exactly. I think that's what stood out to me as well, is just saying, like, we want our football people making football decisions. And when those football decisions are paying off with wins, you don't need to do anything. Yeah. And look, when you're the owner, it's your team. You can make decisions. Like, I might be able to sit here and complain about Jerry Jones going to do press conferences, but this guy owns the team, right? Like, shoot, who am I to tell him? I just judge it from afar. There is a way that owners behave where I think, like, you're making the product worse. You're hurting the football people. You're leering over. Now, there are times when a football team is struggling, failing over and over and over again, and you think, you know what? Fully within your right to go, hey, I may not know whether or not the X's and O's are leading to this, mm-hmm. but I need to know why we aren't getting results. Right. That's when it's like, well, these are business people. I get it. But if it's working, don't mess with it. Yeah. Don't touch it.
0: You know where my mind went with this too? You know, when he talks about letting the football people make the football decisions, but they're going to have discussions about it. Mm-hmm. Let me ask you. So if your boss comes in and says, hey, I think we should do this and this and this, but I'm going to leave it to you.
22: Yeah.
0: And you don't do that.
22: Yeah.
0: And then something fails.
22: Yeah.
0: Isn't that kind of how's that going to look?
22: Right.
0: So I don't, that's the only part that kind of, like, to me, I was like, you don't need to put the 2 cents into the football decisions. Maybe everything else, you know, getting fans in the crowd, all that stuff.
22: But, oh, you mean like it didn't fail because we didn't run with your idea?
0: Yes, yes.
22: Just told us to, like, keep running Wildcat. I don't know.
0: Yeah, I know, exactly. Hey,
22: he said flea flicker.
0: If it's me, I'm gonna run reverses 3 times, you know, in the first 10 plays.
22: Big fan of pre-snap motion.
0: Yeah, there we go. That's just the only thing. But other than that, I just love it. I think Seattle's going to be in good hands for years.
22: All right. Let's go back to Wednesday. Drew Locke talking about what it was like watching Sam Darnold go down with an injury.
2: Yeah. You know, you kind of see that. I've always been the guy to stand behind the offense, watch him, watch the pass rush, and then go back and, like, look at the tape on the sideline with the pictures. The hit was kind of, there's bodies in the way. I didn't necessarily see it. Take a couple steps away, I look back, and I see him kind of hobbling to the sideline. That's happened before. Nothing too big. But when he kept doing it all the way to the white, I was like, all right, this might be something. And I feel like I know Sam really well. He was going to do everything he can to stay out there.

0: The life of a backup quarterback is what I would say. Yeah, I mean, how tough is that? It's kind of like one step on the field, one step off. Oh, am I going? Oh, I'm back. No, I'm on. And that's what makes it so difficult. And that's why it's so important to have a big-time backup quarterback. And, you know, Drew Lock, he's loved in the locker room, that's for sure. Mm-hmm. And so, you know, you could kind of sense it in his voice how bad he feels about Sam Darnold going down. You know, as much of an opportunity as for him.
1: They seem so close, that quarterback room as a whole. You saw Jalen and Drew embracing after the game, and, like, they seem like an actual tight-knit group.
0: Yep, exactly. I mean, I think there's a lot of teams, backup quarterbacks going, all right, like, starter's out. Mm-hmm. Oh, my turn. Here we go. Finally.
1: Yeah.
0: You know, but you don't get that sense from Drew Lock. He genuinely cares for Sam and feels bad about it, but, you know, ready to do the job when his name's called.
1: I wonder how much Sam's own background played into an ability to be more humble in that room and connect more as people. Because if you're a guy where it's like, I've been given the job from day one, and I say this knowing Sam was a third overall pick, but, like, you've been given the job from day one and you just go in there kind of thinking, you know, hey, you're here to help me. But Sam has been a backup. Not only that, but he's failed on the biggest stage. Failing in New York, being made fun of and mocked by New York media and kind of a joke for people for the longest time and being called a bust. Like, that has to humble you in such a way. And he seems so chill and so connected with these guys that I wonder how much of his own background has played into, like, hey, I've been the guy to get thrown into a game and you never know what could end up happening. I can't take this for granted. And I know that you, there's a chance, won't always be the backup. So I don't know. I wonder how much of that plays in, because they seem like they have a good relationship.
0: Yeah, probably a ton of it. And just getting each other ready for the game. I think that's the big thing. I think Sam, I think sometimes starting quarterbacks, so they're going to be in their own ways, do their own thing to get ready. Yeah. But when you've been in a position like Sam Darnold, who, like you said, has been thrown into the fire, has failed, has been a backup, I think he knows the importance of getting a backup ready to play as well, and not putting them, you know, out, I don't know, whatever, throwing them out the side, but just working with Drew Lock to make sure that both of them are ready to roll.
1: Oh, someone said, what is Draymond's problem? Why so disgruntled? Did you guys see this Instagram post? Curtis, you did?
2: Yeah, it was former Seahawk Draymond Jones tagging Sam.
1: Who tackled Sam.
2: Yeah, and then it was an account that said, fudge the Seahawks.
1: Why are you mad at Seattle, man?
2: They paid you a ton of money.
1: Handsomely. They made you the highest paid free agent they'd ever signed. And it just didn't work out here.
0: Oh, man.
1: Why are you mad?
0: I get so confused by some of the things people post.
2: Did they cut Draymond Jones? I think they did.
1: Yeah, but because it wasn't working out.
2: Yeah, like, and his cap number was going to be a ridiculous amount.
1: They paid you to be a massive contributor, and you weren't a massive contributor.
0: I might be. Wasn't he at the time one of the highest paid free agents Seattle's ever signed?
1: He was the highest paid free agent they'd ever signed. He was great with Denver, but Denver had a couple other stars they had chosen to pay, and he wasn't one of them. And so at the time when he was signed, he was like, Denver's going to regret this kind of attitude, which we all thought, like, great. And there were, like, one or two games where you were like, oh, I get it. I get why he was part of this great Broncos defense.
2: That's kind of been his thing, though, because I remember he trashed the Broncos on his way out of Denver. Yeah, when he got here, I think he was on with, it might have been Bracken Salk at the time, where he was, you know, telling everybody all the, you know.
1: Oh, was this off air?
2: No, it was on. Oh, okay. It was on the air, telling them about just some ridiculous things that were going on, because he was there the year Russell Wilson got to Denver.
1: Oh, and there was a lot of ridiculousness happening.
0: I will say this: when you leave a team, part of you, when they lose, when you leave, makes you feel a little like, okay, hey, they need me. You know, that kind of thing. So when your team would win a Super Bowl after you leave, that would be tough.
1: I just don't know that I would post an Instagram thing.
0: No, I agree. Tagging, 100%.
1: Like making it a weird, I don't know. All right, more here. I want to jump to Jadarian Price. I have two cuts for you here. First, Mike McDonald describing what he saw from Price in week one.
3: Decisive, keep it in our language. I thought he ran the ball really well. Maybe there's a couple plays that I'm thinking where we can talk about, maybe improve a little bit situationally, but I thought he had a really good start, and I'm excited about him. I mean, he should be proud of himself going in there with no preseason reps and taking care of the football and staying square and making decisive cuts. I thought that was really cool.
1: John Schneider on the Pat McAfee Show using the same word.
4: Real decisive, you know, the acceleration. You saw that, like, put his foot in the ground, wide, like all the wide zone stuff, like the cutback ability. Yeah, really pleased and excited for him. And we decided not to play him in the preseason, so it was pretty cool to be able to see, you know, opening day. I mean, I'm sure, I don't know if you guys could tell on TV, but

0: that place was rocking, and we got the ball first, and he got the ball, and here we go. And, you know, he ripped off a, I think it was like 12 or 13-yard run to start it. So pretty cool.
1: 13-yard run, first play of the game. Did he look decisive to you, Brian?
2: That's exactly how I describe it. I think that's how I have described it. He was decisive. He's not, no knock on Kenneth Walker, but a little bit. He's not feeling it out. And changing the fields and trying to hit the home run every time. He's like, all right, this is what I have. I'm going to put my foot in the ground and I'm going to go. And you know what's funny? Coach McDonald said the one thing, hey, there's a couple situational things that we need to work on. I don't know if you heard him say that with him.
1: What does he mean by that? I guess,
2: the initial thing that came to my mind was it was a 3rd and 2 and Jadarian Price got the ball. It was early in the game, I think 2nd quarter maybe. And he chose to bounce it out where there was a corner just sitting there. And they did not get the first down. This is when they got stopped the next play on 4th and short. Mm. Whereas if he would this one play, just trust it and just put space. Your foot in the ground and go, you're going to get that first down for 2 yards.
1: Okay.
2: I think that's the one time I really noticed, you know, maybe the awareness wasn't quite there for that play. Other than that, I thought he ran the ball so fun. It was so good. It was so fun to watch.
1: And is that kind of just rookie things? Like you would expect that from a
2: rookie
1: running back?
2: Probably excitement. And also, he hadn't played a game since what? Last November? December?
1: Yeah, he didn't play in preseason at all.
2: Yeah. And so that's some of that is just getting the situational awareness back too. Yeah, you know how to run the ball. That'll stick with you. But maybe taking a peek up there. All right, it's 3rd and 2.
1: Yeah.
2: All right, what do I need to do here? Let's just make sure we get the first down before anything. And so then those things are going to come. So, but man, decisive and fast.
1: Yeah.
2: Fast, I would say. Just fast around the edge. A couple of those first downs that he picked up, I didn't think he had the angle to get around the edge, and then boom, there he is for a 12-yard gain. You're like, whoa, that's why they draft him in the first round.
1: Last one here is a Mariners cut. It's Julio, but I don't necessarily have a Mariners question for you. This was Julio talking about getting in some early BP sessions as he tries to get right.
3: I just feel like at least what we're being like focusing on is just kind of getting back to my roots, you know, as a player. He was somebody that, you know, he signed me to the Mariners. You know, he helped me develop back then when I was a kid. And I just feel like I just needed like a little refresher on things and just kind of getting back to who I am and, you know, do the things I do well and like just kind of have my details kind of tune up and, you know, just getting the barrel to the ball and like getting comfortable with that, like on time and all that. And I feel like that's what I've been trying to get from like working with family while I was here.
1: So my question isn't going to be, hey, what'd you see from Julio or what do you think about the Mariners right now? You know, do some math playoff stuff. Instead, what I want to ask is rarely do we talk about the mindset of athletes. And so much of our conversations about the Mariners season has been, man, this has got to be mentally tough. Like, just because they haven't really performed on the field, we've had so many conversations about what do you think he's going through right now? So I wanted to ask you, how much of a season? You were a wide receiver on a Super Bowl winning team, on a team that went back to a Super Bowl, suffered heartbreak. How much of a season and how much do you work through as an athlete that's just purely mental? Trying to hype yourself up. You know what I mean? Because you can't see that as a fan. I just go, that must be tough, but I don't really get it. I don't understand.
2: I can't imagine baseball, first off. I will say that. It's hard for me to put myself in the shoes of being a baseball player and just every day having to get that competitive edge going. I mean, football was tough enough as far as, for me, every day I was battling for a roster spot. Right? I mean, that's just what it was. Tuesday, or not Tuesday, it was our off day. That was the one day that was kind of like, oh, phew.
1: Club's going on.
2: But Wednesday, Thursday, Friday, Saturday, you know, trying to fight for time. And that is the toughest part. The wear down that you can have mentally, especially if you have a bad day and you go out there, maybe you, I don't know, don't make a block that you're supposed to make in practice, whatever. And then, you know, okay, those coaches are thinking about that. They're watching that. Nope. He's not our guy to go run that play. And that stuff can wear down on you. So the mental impact or the mentality you have to have, is tough and it does wear on you. And the only way to get through it is, and this is obviously just, you have to ignore it. You have to ignore all those negative thoughts that come in your mind. You just got to put, as cliche as it is so true. It's one day at a time. It's one day at a time, and this is the day that I'm getting better. And I like what Julio is doing here because he kind of talked about going back to his roots, going back to when he was a kid or going back, growing up, learning, just making it simple, putting the barrel on the bat. And that's a perfect way to do it. I mean, everyone on this level was successful back then. Everyone found a way to have success. So bring those memories up, bring those times up. You know, I'll bring up the time in high school running for a touchdown. Okay, I got this. You know, and just sometimes just to boost your confidence like that, you need things like that. So I like what Julio's doing.
1: 4 football questions for you with 4 down territory. Let's go.
4: This is Four Down Territory, going inside the game with former Seahawks and Coug wide receiver Michael Bumpus.
1: Might not have left you time for all these, but we'll dive in. First down, what was the most encouraging thing you saw from Jadarian on Wednesday?
2: Man, I think we just hit on it, but I'm going to say it again. His decisiveness and his speed. I think that was the best part of it. There was no dancing around. There was no hesitation from him. He knew what he wanted, and if it wasn't there, he put his foot in the ground. He got 3 or 4 yards. If he thought he could bounce it outside and get a big gain, he did it, and he did. He had a couple big plays the outside where I had no idea that he was that fast and able to get the corner. So that was the best part of it to me. And just to, and one little thing that people haven't talked about yet, ball security. As a rookie, getting in there, getting those carries.
1: He struggled with it in college.
2: He did. He had a little struggle with it, but no bad signs out there. Yesterday, the ball was always tucked away, never an issue, and that's what you like to see, just a guy that has kind of the awareness of that. So I think it was overall fantastic first game for Jadarian Price, and I think there's going to be some great things to come from him.
1: Shout out to him for working as hard as he has to develop his triceps. For the life, I've never been able to do it. Arms are so...
2: He does.
1: It's impossible. Big, yeah. Like, he just looks like a dude where it's like, that guy doesn't miss the gym ever. Second down. What's Drew Lock's best trait?
2: Drew Lock's best trait. Well, besides being ready at the drop of a hat whenever, not knowing when your time's going to come, on the field, his best trait, I think what he did on Wednesday was get the ball out of his hands quick and get it to his playmakers. And the perfect example was the fourth and short. Mm-hmm. Fourth and one. Well, this is a play not designed for JSN. JSN's kind of supposed to be a decoy and make a linebacker go over the top or underneath and set it up for the running back that went to the flat. Well, Drew Lock saw that. JSN was uncovered. Yeah, he got it to him. Easy little 5-yard pass, right? First down, no big deal. Well, then JSN takes it.
1: Then it keeps going.
2: It just keeps on going. That's kind of how that play felt. But I think that's what Drew Lock needs to do if he's going to be successful here in the next couple weeks, taking over for Sam Darnold, is just get the ball out of his hands and get it to your playmakers. Let them do the work. And you know what? That's what Sam Darnold does best, too. And is you don't need Drew Lock to go in and step up and try to make these tight window throws. That's not what you need from him when he's covering for Sam Darnold.
1: I think that's the most important thing to keep in mind with backups is the expectation is never they look exactly like a starter. Yep. I'm not saying that listeners are saying that, but I feel like I see just league-wide critiques about, like, who let this guy play? And it's like, well, the Seahawks didn't initially. Yep. I don't know what you want. Someone said, how'd this team win a Super Bowl? They had their starter in. But third down. How did the defense get by without Nick Amonwari and Ty Okada?
2: Well, pretty good if you ask me. I mean, geez, three interceptions on the back end. And I think the biggest thing here is who's going to fill in for the missing safety spot, right? You go in with Julian Love, really, as your back end depth. With Amonwari out, Ty Okada out, Bud Clark broken ankle in the preseason out. Who's going to step up? And Rodney Thomas did that. So to me, it was the same story that we had all last year. Who's going to step up? And we saw that with this defense. Who's going to step up and not have the big downturn for this defense? And I thought Rodney Thomas went in there and did that. He actually created that one big interception where Nehemiah Pritchett was able to get the big tip pass. And I thought Rodney Thomas did his job and did it exceptionally well and caused some problems out there. So big shout out to Rodney Thomas. That's how the defense survived. Again, it's the 70-man roster, ready squad. And again, week one, Seahawks are making an example of that.
1: Fourth down. 49ers got the better of the Rams, 27-7 in Thursday Night Football. What was the most surprising thing to you from that game?
2: The lack of dominance by Myles Garrett.
1: Wild.
2: How about that?
1: Zero pressures.
2: All the talk, everything going on, all since that transaction has happened. You think this guy is going to come in and maybe get 10 sacks in Australia. Like, that was what it sounded. That's what it felt like.
1: Who knows what's
2: going to
1: happen?
2: They can't block.
1: Out there.
2: Unblockable.
1: Their spiders are the size of dogs. I don't know what's going to happen with Myles Garrett.
2: And, you know, you see zoom ins of him on the sideline with his arms crossed, arms folded, and he's not going in for a few plays at a time. And to me, that was the most shocking thing because that's just unexpected. You think you want him out there as much as possible if he's going to be such a staple to that defense. So, I don't know. Obviously, they said the knee's kind of bugging him a little bit, inflammation. To me, that just seems like, why would you go on an 18-hour flight the day before a game?
1: Or that they didn't think that part through.
2: Yeah.
1: Which, like, seems ridiculous. Of course they did. It's a multi-billion-dollar organization, but, like, the gamble didn't pay off they are a team too talented to look the way they did, it's so hard not to think exhaustion is a major factor.
2: Hey, to me, Aaron Donald saw that schedule and said, no, you know what? I'll wait for week two.
1: And he made the right call.
2: I think you made the right call.
1: He said, y'all go ahead.
2: Yeah, you guys go.
1: I'll be back here waiting for the Giants.
2: I'm not ready yet, guys. I'm not ready yet.
1: Get your questions in for What I Need to Know, 866-979-3776. Hype Train coming your way next.
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1: Brian Walters filling in for Michael Bumpus today. We got 30 more minutes with you. Here's how it's going to work. At 1:45, it's What I Need to Know. Wrapping up the show with your guys' questions. Sports, non-sports, doesn't matter. 866-979-3776. Maybe Brian can tell you secrets from the Legion of Boomera Seahawks if you're nice enough. I don't know. Before we get to that, though, you're a guest in our home, so we're just going to give you a refresher on how to play this game before we head to the station and get it started. I will tell you a prediction, a take. If you agree with it, you are boarding. If you are not, you're letting it go on by. So with that being said, let's head to the station for Hype Train. First one in, the New York Jets did not get an interception in all of last season. Sad. So sad. But that changes.
24: Honestly, it's pretty cool.
1: It's pretty cool. But that changes because the New York Jets, J-E-T-S, Jets, will get a pick in week one against the Titans.
2: I'm going to board this. I'm going to board this train. Hell yeah. You know, if Drake May throws three picks in his opener, I can't imagine what Cam Ward's going to do. You know, just still learning. So I'm going to say he's going to throw a pick to the Jets and end that streak.
1: Yeah. The Jets get a pick week one against the Titans. Brian is aboard. Curtis, are you?
24: You said J-E-T-S, Jets.
1: Yeah.
24: I-N-T-S, picks.
1: I-N-T-E.
2: It works, I guess.
24: INTs. That's the abbreviation.
1: Oh, I thought you were spelling interception, so I was like E-R-C-E-P.
2: But you know, like, wouldn't you say I-N-T-S, ints?
1: But I thought we were going like I-N-D-E-P-E-N-D-E. And I thought that's the angle we were taking. Do you know what
24: they're going
1: means?
24: To pick off Cam Ward. We're boarding this train. I think they get him once. I don't know about three times, but I think they get him once.
1: Yeah. I'm boarding this train, too. All I picked the Jets for our Pick'em challenge against Bump, but I will be honest, I don't know how many people went with the Titans.
24: Do you think they dogpile if they get an interception? Like, what's the celebration look like?
1: Banner? Well, you got to get a banner, and then maybe you hang it week two, but that's where things start. And yeah, you have to have a celebration planned.
24: The Jets have no primetime games this year.
2: That's actually kind of crazy in New York.
1: The Titans' only primetime game was the Sunday night preseason game against, or was it Friday night? Preseason game.
24: I think it was Saturday.
1: Saturday night.
24: Against the Seahawks.
1: Next up. The Rams will be all alone in last place in the NFC West after week one. Boarding this train requires you believing that the Cardinals will beat the Chargers on Sunday. Are you boarding?
2: I want to board, but I'm not going to board.
1: Wow.
2: It's a dangerous train to board. And so I will not be riding that train.
24: It's one of those hand carts.
2: It's one of those trains that can go off the rails real quick.
1: Shoveling coal.
2: I'm not. Yeah. And the coal is very low. So I think the Chargers are going to beat the Cardinals. I think the Chargers are for real this year. So I will stay off that train.
1: The Rams will be all alone in last place in the NFC West after week one. Brian, really not feeling a Chargers loss to the Cardinals. Are you boarding, Curtis?
24: Let me just say that this matchup, Cardinals-Chargers, might have the quietest audience to watch it because neither team has like a big fan base. So there's going to be great seats still available in Los Angeles if you want to catch just a random NFL game. I'm not going to board this train. The Chargers are nearly double-digit favorites over the Cardinals in this one. I think LA gets the victory over Arizona. But that still means the Rams are in last place. They're just not all alone in last place.
1: That's true. It's and good on the Cardinals for helping them out here. I'm not boarding either because I think the Cardinals will lose this game to the Chargers. Next up. By the end of week one, you will need the NFL schedule in front of you for this one. Jared Goff of the Detroit Lions will have the best stat line of any quarterback. By the way, that's owned by Brock Purdy as of right now, but there have been two games played.
2: He is going against the Saints. Wait, Jared Goff we're talking about?
1: Jared Goff. Goff.
2: Why do I have to have the schedule in front of me?
24: Just so you can see other...
2: I'm just going to say no. I'm not going to board this train either. I think there is going to be another quarterback in the NFL with a better stat line.
1: Who could possibly have a better stat line?
2: Who?
24: I mean, numerous quarterbacks.
1: Well, Matthew Stafford.
2: Let's go down this list.
24: There's 28 quarterbacks that are not throwing a pass yet, Stacey.
2: Burrow. I think Joe Burrow might have a better stat line. How about
1: going
2: that
1: against a tougher defense.
2: Yeah, I mean, yes. Yes. What else? Justin Herbert might have a better stat
1: line. Herbert may very well have a better stat. I will give you that. Of course, Jalen Hurts going against Washington may have a better stat. He may have a better stat line. Dak Prescott against New York, the Giants, slightly tougher teams. You have a lot of great options here. Maybe it's a surprise. Bryce Young. Wow. Going against, Chicago
24: Bryce
1: Bears.
24: Bryce Young. That I mean, the Bears' defense is not great.
1: They're not great.
2: What about Cooper Rush?
24: Oh, that would be
1: the biggest dark horse. Other candidates. Oh, Josh Allen, but he's going against the toughest defense remaining. Ooh.
24: Lamar? The Colts are good at full health.
2: What's the stat line here? This is rushing yards, all that stuff.
1: Just the best stat. Yeah, the best, so the most impressive stat line.
2: Subjective a little bit.
1: Okay, but quietly... Jared Goff going against the Saints. A great pick.
24: Now, Stacey, are you saying this because Jared Goff is your fantasy quarterback?
1: No, actually. My fantasy quarterback.
24: Yeah, I was going to say, she seems really big into Jared Goff.
1: No. I saw my fantasy quarterback this year is Lamar. I believe that he's going to have a bounce back. I do believe in the Ravens this year. But no, I saw a couple predictions about which quarterbacks, and they had a couple different choices, and someone said Jared Goff, and I was like, yes, this makes sense. I think it's a good week one prediction. It's a bold, but a good week one prediction.
2: What about Malik Willis down there in Miami against the Raiders?
1: I think that he could have... Yeah.
2: A little shock some people in Miami. That would be a bold prediction.
1: Are you boarding this
2: I've already not gotten on this train a long time ago.
1: Ask you? I feel like I've just been circling.
24: No, you've not.
1: Okay, Curtis.
24: You've just been trying to convince us that it's going to be Jared Goff.
1: Are you boarding this train?
24: No, I'm not going to board this train on principle.
1: Well, who are you going to choose?
24: I'm going to pick...
1: Literally anyone else?
24: Yeah, I'll pick...
1: Caleb
24: Williams.
1: Okay, that's a good one. I'm boarding this train. I think it's
24: Yeah, you've spent
1: Goff.
24: The whole segment trying to
1: you
24: convince
1: know what?
24: Us
1: next
24: Jared
1: up,
24: Goff.
1: Next up, next up. Michigan gets a legitimate win over Oklahoma on Saturday.
2: No, I can't board this train just out of principle as well.
1: Every win is going to be illegitimate.
2: I will be rooting against Michigan probably for the rest
24: of
2: the year.
24: Their whole season's on trial.
2: Yeah, so no, it won't be a legitimate win. It'll be a legitimate loss.
1: Michigan gets a legitimate
24: win.
1: Over Oklahoma on Saturday. Brian not boarding, who I said, and it's a rough quote, they will not get any legitimate wins this year. Everyone is on trial. Curtis?
24: Well, this is Michigan and the Big Ten right here. I have actual audio of postgame.
0: Corruption is not bad. Corruption is only bad if I'm not involved.
1: Yes.
3: Yes.
0: But if I'm part of that corruption, I'll defend it.
24: That's right. So corruption's not bad.
1: Yeah.
24: If I'm involved.
1: I can't believe Whittingham just said that.
24: Yeah, he just said it unprompted. Michigan will not get a legitimate win over Oklahoma on Saturday. I think the Sooners beat the Wolverines. So we're not boarding this train.
1: Do I believe in Bryce Underwood? I think Michigan gets the win.
24: Kyle Whittingham said he didn't even believe in Bryce Underwood.
1: He said this for week, now.
24: Yeah, somebody's like, is he going to stay your starter? He's like, it's not infinite.
1: A lot of NIL money on the bench. Yeah, I'll board this one. Next up, because I want to get to this one. Cinnamon rolls are underrated. It's not even a bad food take. Normally mine are awful. I think Matt's a little surprised, frankly.
2: They're underrated.
24: That would mean like cinnamon they don't get enough respect.
1: Yeah, are underrated because I don't think they do. Because I don't think they do. My sister sent me a picture of a cinnamon roll that was like massive. And I thought, not enough people are talking about cinnamon rolls.
2: So I don't want this to come across that cinnamon rolls aren't good because they are probably one of my favorite things to eat for breakfast. Mm-hmm. I don't eat them all the time. Mm-hmm. But are they underrated?
1: Yeah.
2: So this is a trick question. So I'm not going to board this train because I don't think they're underrated. I think they are rated very, very highly where they should be rated.
1: Do they even have a cinnamon roll emoji?
24: Ooh. I couldn't tell you.
2: Is that how we define
1: it? For Stacey.
2: Something's underrated.
1: Yeah, because it's delicious. It's absolutely amazing. Right but now. Like, I think that donuts get a lot of love, rightfully so. But like, cinnamon rolls don't. Curtis. Are cinnamon rolls underrated?
24: Underrated?
1: Brian says they're properly rated.
24: There's no cinnamon roll emoji.
2: There is a donut emoji, too. But I would rank donuts higher than cinnamon rolls as far as popularity.
1: Yeah, I think I would. But I don't know. It seems like a pretty delicious
24: cinnamon rolls are amazing.
1: Dessert.
24: And like, if you're going to put one in front of me, I'm going to eat it for sure. Sure, I'll board this train. They are underrated. Wow.
1: There you go,
24: it's
1: Curtis.
24: Just, it's harder to eat a cinnamon roll than it is a donut, and that's what puts donuts ahead.
1: So I am going
24: to
1: add on and say cinnamon rolls just don't quite have a home. Like, there's no, like, you can get a donut, you can pop into a donut shop, get a donut, carry it with you. Donuts are not something you, like, order at breakfast when you sit down. Cinnamon rolls, you kind of have to order at breakfast, but it's not a meal. It's not Eggs Benedict. It's not pancakes. So what you're getting a cinnamon roll is a side. It just doesn't have a place to call home.
2: I had a strawberry cinnamon roll the other day. Strawberry first.
1: Strawberry.
2: Time.
1: Wow.
2: Strawberry.
1: God.
2: Yeah.
24: Wow.
1: My
2: from
1: mom,
2: a restaurant though. So
1: I hope she's not listening. She makes these orange cinnamon rolls. They're not from scratch. Every single Christmas since I was a kid, and every year we're like, no one wants these. Well, you don't have to make them. Really, don't waste your time. And she like forgets, and she makes them every year. And now I just think of, when I think of fruit flavor, like strawberry or orange, I think of Christmas time. Maybe it's like a seasonal thing.
2: Yeah, there you go.
1: Wow, strawberry cinnamon roll. That sounds really good. Get your questions in for What I Need to Know, 866-979-3776.
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1: 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Brian Walters in for Michael Bumpus as we wrap up the show by answering your questions. Get those in, 866-979-3776. What I need to know for Brian. Rodney Thomas is a Yalie. Are Ivy Leaguers smarter than, and I like how they phrase this, regular football players?
2: Regular football
1: players. Just the regular football players?
2: How about that? You know, I'm not going to go and say Ivy Leaguers are smarter. But I'm going to say...
1: I knew there was a but coming.
2: I'm going to say this. school matters when you're playing in the Ivy League, unlike it does now in college, right? Do these guys go to school now? Anyone, UW, anyone, do they actually care about class?
1: I mean, you have to, you know, it's not easy to get a general studies major. You do have to.
0: Does NIL exist in the Ivy League?
2: I think it does. It does, but it's real. It's like the local car wash is now paying a guy, you know, $1,000 to do an appearance. It's a real NIL. What it's actually was supposed to be.
0: It doesn't jump the shirt the way it is, a salary.
1: It's not just boosters giving a contract for $3 million. Yeah.
2: So I will say that. I will say there's probably more emphasis at an Ivy League football team on school.
1: Which Ivy League has the best football players?
2: Oh, Cornell by far. You're giving me a look like you don't believe me.
1: Well, no, I'm just because I don't. What if we were to think
2: all right,
1: a little,
2: I'll be honest a little bit. No, Cornell. Yeah. Okay. you know, I'm actually trying to think.
1: Harvard has had some fan favorites.
2: Yeah. I mean, you know, J.C. Tretter is the NFLPA president right now. He's Cornell.
1: Now, if we're going athletes overall, then it gets fun because you have Duke and you just start.
0: Duke's not an Ivy League.
1: They're
0: Duke's
1: not?
0: In the ACC.
1: Oh.
2: There you go.
1: They just always
0: Duke and North Carolina have like a very
1: Duke's
0: historic.
1: Got this
2: can you name the Ivy League schools?
1: Yeah. Harvard, Yale, Cornell. Is Columbia one of them?
2: Yeah.
1: Stanford?
0: No.
1: Not Duke.
0: No. Those are both of the ACC.
2: You're halfway there.
1: I did not go to an Ivy League school. Okay, so give me a hint.
0: This school's name is a color.
1: Green?
0: No.
2: Didn't she say that?
1: Blue?
0: No.
1: Red?
0: No.
1: Yellow?
0: No.
1: Gold?
0: No.
1: Yellow? Orange?
0: No.
1: Red?
0: It's a fall color.
1: Autumn?
0: No.
2: It's
1: crimson?
0: No.
1: Fall color. Brown?
0: Yeah.
2: Brown. I think that's five. So
1: Matt.
0: Princeton?
1: Nope, Matt put his head in his hands when he said it's a fall color, and I said autumn.
0: Is autumn a color?
1: I just went where my... I just
2: Autumn
1: talked.
2: University.
1: It's me inventing a school. Where'd you go?
0: Pumpkin Spice University? College.
1: What was your mascot? Colors? Just colors.
0: Nutmeg.
2: Well, hey, Cornell's the big red, so...
0: There you
1: All
0: go.
1: Right.
2: There we go. You missed Pennsylvania.
1: Penn? Who cares? 866.
0: The Quakers.
1: Yeah, I didn't even apply to an Ivy League. I was like, we both know where this
0: is
1: going.
0: Yeah, we know you didn't.
1: Yeah, thank you.
2: Hey, shout out Rodney Thomas, though. Yale grad. Let's
1: Did
2: go.
1: Did you apply to an Ivy League?
0: No.
1: Okay.
0: Why would I?
1: That's how
0: Arizona.
1: I felt. I said, absolutely not.
2: Bear down, baby.
0: That's right.
1: Let's see what I need to know. We have two cinnamon roll questions. Unfrosted donut or unfrosted cinnamon roll? Now we're getting into what has the stronger foundation. And I think it's unfrosted cinnamon roll.
0: Yeah. Because an unfrosted donut is just fried bread.
1: Yeah, it's
0: fried
1: super
0: dough.
1: Plain.
0: Yeah.
1: Which is like, fine, I'll eat it.
2: I thought donuts were like cake.
1: I mean, they kind of are.
0: Some
1: it's not
0: going to
1: be unflavored.
2: See, it depends on the type of donut.
0: Like,
2: that's the thing.
0: I'm thinking of
2: There's many different
0: phrase.
2: Types of donuts.
1: A wonderfully underbaked cinnamon roll doesn't need frosting as much as any donut needs frosting.
2: Yeah, I could get on board with that.
1: Yeah.
2: Because you got the cinnamon. But is the cinnamon considered topping, like frosting?
1: No, not
2: it's
1: as
2: interior.
1: Part of it. The interior. Yeah, part of the foundation. Someone else said right way to eat a cinnamon roll.
2: The right way to eat it?
1: Mm-hmm.
0: To eat it from the outside in, or do you start in the middle and then go
1: I
0: the
1: slice
0: outside?
1: It like a pizza.
2: Yeah. I go outside in.
1: Mm-hmm.
0: I go outside
2: unraveling
0: in.
2: It because it's a roll. Yeah.
1: Oh,
2: and then
1: so
2: it gets
1: like
2: better
1: it's like
2: and
1: a
2: better
1: banana
2: as you
1: peel.
2: Go. It's better and better.
1: Oh,
0: and
1: I
0: then
1: bite
0: you
1: right
0: finish with
1: it.
0: The best part,
2: finish
0: the
2: with the best.
1: Mm-mm.
2: Absolutely.
1: I just, each slice.
2: You eat it like a piece of cake.
1: Yeah. Yes. What I need to know, irrespective of whether he wins another Super Bowl, that means whether or not he wins another Super Bowl.
0: God.
1: I just didn't know if Cornell covered those bases.
2: There we go.
1: You know, the Ivy League, I don't know if you guys are as equipped as Arizona and UW in terms of words. If Sam Darnold continues to have a winning record, does he become a Hall of Famer? Or does prejudice of his early career drag him down in the rankings?
2: That's a really good question.
0: There are a lot of winning quarterbacks that have won Super Bowls that aren't in the Hall of Fame. I don't think Sam Darnold gets there.
2: Well, if he starts to put together some 14-win seasons here next 2-3 years, and they lose in the NFC Championship,
1: how about this? If he wins another Super Bowl, is it just another Eli Manning thing? Well, no, because Eli Manning played forever with New York, though.
2: Yeah. Look, I mean, Sam Darnold's young. That's the thing. That's the thing about Sam Darnold.
0: Right.
2: Like, half his career is unwritten right now. So there's still a lot to be seen from him. So I think, I mean, if he wins another Super Bowl, he's in a conversation. Absolutely, 100% has to be. If he doesn't win a Super Bowl but continues to win, continues to get a big contract, continues to lead teams into the playoffs and have a chance, then yes, of course. You won a Super Bowl and you've resurrected your career, then yes, you have to be in that conversation. But there's still a lot unwritten.
0: As Natasha Bedingfield once said.
1: Walters, what are your thoughts on Emmanuel Wilson?
2: Man, I liked him. I liked him in the mock game when we saw him, when I kind of saw him live there. And he's just a different back than Helani and Price. So he's got to be healthy. That's the big thing with him. Just make sure he's healthy and he delivers you a little bit more power, I'd
1: I'm
2: say.
1: Curious to see how they use all these guys moving forward. But I will say, I want more Price. I want a slightly higher portion of those carries to go to Jadarian than they did.
2: Yeah, that was fun to watch. That's
1: for
2: sure.
1: He looks. Thanks, Brian, for filling in. We appreciate it.
2: Great time.
1: Wyman and Bob coming up next. I have no hobbies. I have no passions. I have no friends. I watch a lot of TV.
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1: Mariners get back to business tonight, taking on the A's in Sacramento. George Kirby on the hill in this one. They go up against the horrific Jeffrey Springs, who just seems to own this team. We'll see if they can turn things around against him in this matchup tonight. You'll catch it all starting at 5:30 with a pregame show, 6:40 first pitch, Seattle Sports on 710. Just a couple games going, just one game going on, as a matter of fact, right now. They're in the top of the ninth in Chicago with the Cubs just beating the daylights out of the Pirates 12-2.
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1: 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It's Wyman and Bob. This is Seattle Sports on 710, seattlesports.com. Happy Friday to everybody out there. Hope everybody's having a great week and set for a great weekend. Hopefully, we're talking about a Mariner team going on a roll. They take on the A's once again, Dave. They're in Sacramento in the minor league park, taking on a minor league team that they've had a lot of trouble with. So, see how things go tonight.
14: Well, if your theory holds true, they will get swept.
15: As far as the series goes.
1: I mean, I think they're good for one.
15: You think they can get one?
1: Yeah. Okay. But they're just, this is a team they struggle, and specifically this pitcher, so we'll see what goes on. But, yeah, they took the series from the Rangers, which is great. You hope it's not too little too late. They're still mathematically in this whole thing, so we'll see what they do with the opportunities left. 15 games. 15 games left for your Seattle Mariners.
15: What's the longest streak they've gone on this year?
1: Eight.
15: Is it eight? Yeah.
1: Yep. That's when Cal was out and they won eight in a row.
15: If we could just get like 12, how about that?
1: Just 12 in a row?
15: Yeah.
1: Let's just do 12.
15: Let's just do that.
1: Let's win 12 of 15.
15: And let's see what happens.
1: You haven't done it all year, but why don't you go ahead and win 12? Let's see where we're at. Coming up on the show, Paul Moyer will be with us at 3 o'clock for his weekly conversation. We catch up with an old friend at 4 p.m. Jerry Brewer, now senior columnist for The Athletic. Talk some Seahawks with him. We got Mean Text coming up today at 5:15 because we turned you over to the Mariners pregame show at 5:30. So get the Mean Text rolling at 866-979-3776. See what you guys got for us today. But, it was interesting, you know, getting a chance. I went back and watched the game again. I had the TV copy. Obviously,
15: yeah.
1: You get so much more watching it on TV. You really do.
15: It just, you know, things live, you're often going, wait, what's the call there? What's happening with this guy? You don't have benefit of, you know, Rabel and Wyman explaining what's going on or whoever the TV broadcast is. So,
0: well, you know, and it was funny, other than Moyer, like that last throw in of Drake May into the end zone there.
15: Yeah.
0: To Josh Job. Yeah. They were just on the broadcast. They were just like, what is he thinking and why would he do that? And yeah. Me and Rabel are just jumping up and down going, yeah, Josh Job comes through. And you look at that situation, it just gives you a different perspective. And yeah, like, they were like, why did he throw that ball there?
15: Yeah. Did he answer why?
0: I don't know
15: because it's, so. You're already in field position to tie the game.
0: Yeah.
15: Right. I don't begrudge anybody for being aggressive and wanting to win, but that, and Rabel in the call said it, he's like, ball's up for grabs,
0: you know,
15: right in the middle of it. And Josh Job, again, watching it on TV again, you just look at his feet, you look at that body control, he looked like a wide receiver.
0: It was crazy.
15: A beautiful, beautiful play by
0: him. Whose was more impressive, him or Pritchett? The way Pritchett was able to track that ball,
15: because it got tipped and he's following it. And,
0: I mean, he was just like laser focused in on that football.
15: They're both big. I'm going to go with Job just because he was right there on the edge of the, being out of bounds. Close. And to have the body control, to get the feet down.
0: It was like Tyler Lockett.
15: Yeah, it very much was. It was a beautiful play by him. But Pritchett, that was fantastic as well for him to get the carom and follow it through there and find it. It was big.
0: Yeah, well, and I would say this also, that it's more meaningful that Pritchett, like, kind of knew that Job was a really good cover guy, and the numbers bared that out with all the, you know, all the specifics and the sabermetrics or whatever, but also just watching him play and just knew that, you know, John Schneider gets him off the practice squad from the Eagles a couple years later. He's paying him 3 years, $24 million.
15: Yeah.
0: So you kind of expected that from him, whereas with Pritchett, you know, he was like, hey, we drafted him a few years ago and just wondering when he's going to step up and make a play, and he made a huge one.
15: Yeah, it was fun to watch again, you know, just see the defense and how good they were. And there were moments where you felt like, this defense is kind of getting picked apart by, especially on the, it felt like Drake May ran for 150 yards.
0: Yeah.
15: It's the way it felt. He just had these runs that were just like, damn, he's converting. And then you look back and you're like, yeah, he had some runs, but it wasn't nearly as impactful as it felt in the moment when you're so invested in every single play. And that really was their only offense. I mean, they scored a touchdown because of that pass interference penalty by Job that put him in, you know, in range there. So that, I mean, the Seahawks helped him out there, you know, essentially. So the defense, They were so good. And you're down Nicky Minori and you're down Ty Okada, and you don't really know who your other corner is going to be. They bring in all these, you know, all the other players we've talked about with Trayvon Diggs and Terrion Arnold and Avery Smith, and you got Pritchett there. They're still trying to figure that out. And just for them to be able to do what they did against a very good team that was in the Super Bowl last year. That's a good team. And for them to make them look as inept as they were offensively and make Drake May, who was the runner-up for the MVP last year, he's a good quarterback. He's just not good against the Seahawks.
0: Yeah.
15: He's got 5 interceptions in those 2 games. Mm-hmm. So it was fun to watch that again. And then to see Drew Lock, see what they really did with him in the second half. They really went conservative when he got in, which you expect, right? He's not thrown to these guys all week. Sam's taken all the first team reps, so it's not Drew out there throwing to JSN and those guys. So he doesn't have that rhythm with them or that timing. But for him to go in there, and then they kind of unleashed him late in that game, the fourth quarter-ish, you know, they were pretty conservative. And then the fourth down call, just everything that Fleury did there, I loved it.
0: Mm-hmm. Yeah, I mean, he just showed that, he can be conservative and stick with the run. And they were really close to being 50-50. They're off one play at run pass. So, I mean, that, and I think that, you know, his being conservative at times kind of surprised them a little bit on fourth down, you know, whether that they're going for it there in that situation and throw it to the most obvious person on the field.
15: Right.
0: JSN. You see JSN put his hand up like, or he clapped his hand like the second he turned around, he knew, you know,
15: he's right
0: got
15: there.
0: A first down.
15: Yeah. So. It was just, it's
2: perfect way to start the season. We'll see how they mature, how they develop, how they grow. Hopefully they get healthy. More importantly, that's going to be key. But Cooper Kupp was talking about Drew Lock and talked about really just how well he played despite, as we just talked about, not getting any time with the first team offense.
3: Yeah, I mean, he did a phenomenal job. Basically took no reps with any of the guys that were out there all week. And you can see the onus that he puts on himself to be ready, though, when the time comes. And there's just extra time that he spends out there on the field, extra time he spends with the coaches to make sure, you know, it's the last thing you want is for, you know, Sam to have to not be there. But, man, Drew's done an unbelievable job preparing. Did a great job for us today.

0: Yeah, I always think about, like, what's the hardest thing to do in all of sports, in professional sports? I think playing
1: a 100-mile-an-hour fastball.
0: I think it's play quarterback. I think it's playing quarterback. I think number two is being able to hit big league pitching. Like, if you fail 7 out of 10 times, you're a hero.
1: Yeah.
0: And I think, but, and somewhere in there also is like cornerback, you know, and I want to say that's top five. But also, I think in top five, hardest position to play is backup quarterback. Because you get zero reps during the week.
1: Mm-hmm.
0: And so you have to take everything, you know, mentally. You have to imagine yourself in that situation. You really have to concentrate and pay attention. And, you know, we've heard every once in a while or seen, you know, quarterbacks that just, they're just not good at that. And, you know, when we were in Kansas City, we talked to Jalen Milroe and he must have said reps like 30 times.
1: Right.
0: Because he's like, yeah, I need reps. I need to get reps. And now, you know, he's not going to get any. I mean, he might get some, you know, because he's the backup now, maybe a few, whatever Drew Locke was getting. But you think that they're going to give 99% of the reps to Drew Locke to get him up to speed. So, yeah, I mean, it's really hard to be a backup quarterback. And we've seen it be a disaster for some teams. Was it Billy Joe Hobert that...
1: Remember, said he wasn't ready.
0: He wasn't ready.
1: Or he hadn't studied. Or, yeah, it was.
0: Yeah, and I think it was playing for the Saints at that point. Yep. Yeah. And, you know, and I was like, well, I appreciate him being honest. but yeah, I mean, you know, if you sit there and daydream during, you know, practice or you're watching something else, I mean, you've got to put yourself in the quarterback's position every single play that you don't get a rep. So, and, you know, and I think if you look around the league, he might be, we'll ask Jerry Brewer about that, but, you know, I think he might be right now the best backup quarterback in the league.
1: Yeah, he might be. I mean, I'd have to look at everybody's roster and see who's there, but there's nobody that immediately comes to mind that you go, well,
0: Mac Jones.
1: Rather have that guy. I mean, Mac Jones played well last year. I give him credit.
0: He got him 5-3. Yeah, and he threw over 300 yards a few times for the Niners. That is Joe Flacco.
1: 69-year-old Joe Flacco.
0: Yeah. Jameis Winston.
1: No.
0: Don't trust him.
1: No, he really enjoys throwing it to the other team.
0: Yeah.
1: He's certainly a bigger personality than Drew, but I would not. No. Yeah. You know, he said something in the post-game presser that I thought was really interesting because somebody had asked him, and I'm paraphrasing, I don't remember how they worded the question, but basically how you stay prepared, how do you stay engaged as a backup when you know you're probably not going to play barring injury. And he talked about, you know, I have to literally write the plays. Mm-hmm. Like he's like, he just writes them down. He writes, and he says he's got a whiteboard next to his bed. do we have that cut?
2: Yeah, I can play it here.
1: Okay, yeah, play that because I thought this was great.
3: I'll say that every day I get home to do that, I have to erase things that were not drawn by me. That's probably the most random thing about that whiteboard. I think it's a good time killer for my wife at home at some point with the kiddo. And yeah, so it's fun. I get to smile right as I start to do it and kind of remember why you're doing it. So,
1: well, leading up to that, he was talking about he'll get up out of bed. It's by the bed. So there he's talking about his kid and his wife drawing on it or something when he gets home. But he draws out all the plays and he'll just do it at a moment's notice. Just get up there and draw. And that's how he stays sharp in his mind. It's right there by his bed. And I was like, wow, that's interesting. Here's a guy with two kids, one that looks fairly newborn, a wife, and he's, hang on, let me draw this play here.
0: Amazing.
1: Yeah.
0: Yeah, I mean, you certainly got the right guy at backup quarterback there. So, and we'll see, you know, how long this is going to go, and, you know, we'll get some clarity on that here coming up pretty soon. But, yeah, it's just, it's amazing. And, you know, and I always go back to John Schneider and like, you know, he's done such a great job of getting this team depth, you know, and same thing on the other side of the ball. You know, you had Rodney Thomas out there playing safety. You didn't have Eamon Ware, as you mentioned, and Ty Okada.
1: Yeah.
0: So, and then, you know, you had Bud Clark too. I keep forgetting about him. And then, you know, you've got a corner situation where it's like you're not really sure, so much so that you trade for an undrafted rookie with the Chargers. I think they gave him a 6th or a 7th. And then your corners come up big. You know, Josh Jones.

0: Job and Nehemiah Pritchett end up getting takeaways. So, yeah, it was just, I always go back to Schneider and, you know, just the way that he stocks a team up. And it's just, you know, the backups are really important.
1: Mike McDonald, this was after the game, and him just talking about Drew Lock and how he stepped up when Darnold went down.
2: I should have gave him a game ball. He'll get one tomorrow. I'll get something my own, maybe a belt. But, yeah, we love him. We love him. We love Drew. Guys love him. He's just a Seahawk through and through, man. And so we're all incredibly it's like, okay, Drew's in the game. You hate it. I mean, your heart goes out to Sam. We're praying that it's minor, obviously. He's had such a great offseason, but Drew has too. You know, Drew's played really well. And so when he goes in there, I think anytime somebody's getting an opportunity, unfortunately, it's at, you know, because somebody else isn't able to go. But you also want to feel excited for that player. So we had a lot of confidence in Drew coming in and playing at a high level.
1: He didn't give him a game ball, but he might give him his belt.
0: His belt. I'll tell you what, the other thing is that, you know, Drew Lock is, you know, I don't want to say that he doesn't want to be a starter. I mean, everybody wants to be a starter, but he understands his role. Mm-hmm. And, you know, that whiteboard thing is just remarkable that you have somebody that is that dialed in. And, you know, and the other thing is like, you, after a while, just as a human being, you're putting in all this work and you don't get opportunities to play. I mean, how you have to be very strong emotionally, you know, that you're going to put that much work in, because that's what we all work for, right? You get some kind of a reward. Now he's getting paid, right? But, you know, as far as his work and how he feels about that emotionally, you've got to be a very strong person, mm-hmm. you know, and he's got a lot of great stuff at home, right? I mean, he's got a wife and kids and all of that, but you know, you kind of want to get paid off a little bit and, you know, look, and you're not sitting there rooting for the starter to get hurt, but you're just waiting for an opportunity and for him to be able to persevere through that. I would say, you know, don't take that lightly. I mean, I think it's a lot tougher than you think.
1: Yeah. And he's a guy that everybody seems to gravitate towards. He's a guy that, look, I didn't really understand the enthusiasm that John had for him initially. Because remember, mm-hmm. they talked about when they first got him, oh, we saw this guy in the draft and we really excited to bring him here. And I was like, really?
0: No.
1: Like, because he kind of flamed out in Denver. He wasn't a first round pick. He wasn't a top five pick with that expectation. But it didn't line up for me. I didn't quite get the enthusiasm. I was like, are you just selling this to the fans? And hey, this is great. And yeah. He's a backup. But you know, we talk about last year seeing him in training camp and how good he looked last year. And again, this is not a shot at Darnold because he obviously had a tremendous season. You win a Super Bowl with him, but he did not look good in training camp last year. And it was his first year and he's coming over to a new system and everything like that and new faces, new jargon, what have you. But Drew looked decidedly better. If we were just going on how they looked in practice, who was on time, who just looked like they had a rhythm and they were accurate. And that was Drew Lock. Mm-hmm. It wasn't Sam Darnold. And he looked like that. Now, Sam looked great this training camp. He looked like that. But Drew looked like that again. I remember saying to you out there, like, man, I say this every time, but boy, he throws a nice ball. He just, mm-hmm. he looks sharp. He's got a lot of ability. Is he a guy that's going to ultimately be a starter somewhere else? I don't know. I mean, maybe that's how he's looking at this because he's a free agent after this year. So maybe he's looking at this going, look, I'm going to put some good tape out there. If it's one game, if it's two games, you know, maybe he seems like he loves it here, but I'm sure as you talked about, he wants to play. Yeah. And man, we know there are not, you know, 30 great quarterbacks in this league. Everybody's looking for their quarterback. Everybody's looking for that guy. Not everybody has him. So maybe somebody sees him in this setting and says, you know what, there's a target for next year.
0: You know, it's funny. I remember Schneider talking about him in college, you know, so obviously he was in college 15 through 18 and John, I'm sure, was put plenty of work. And I remember him saying that at Missouri, they weren't doing him any favors as far as their offense. First of all, he led the conference in attempts for 3 years in a row and completions his senior year. But he just said, you know, the way that they run that, they put a lot of onus on the quarterback, lots of pressure and lots of attempts. And so, you know, he was like, yeah, I think if we get him in the right situation, he's going to be really good. So I'm sure, you know, a lot of that goes back to when John was scouting him coming out of Missouri.
1: Yeah. And I'd hate you know, or fast forwarding, but I'd hate to lose him as a backup, but I kind of root for him to get another opportunity somewhere, because I've kind of flipped the script on him. I just, again, he came in, I was very nonplussed, just kind of like, yeah, okay, Drew Lock, yay. You know, like, I didn't get the excitement, and you see him play, and I'm not making the case he's better than Darnold or he should be the starter, but you feel pretty good with the backup there, that he's a guy that can get you through for a game or two and feel pretty good about it. Now, we'll see what he does in this next game. It sounds like he's going to be the one to play, that Sam hopefully only misses one game. Mm-hmm. But, yeah, it's his chance to go out there, and I would assume they'll certainly be more aggressive to start the game than they were when he got thrown into this game, because obviously that's going to derail your game plan a little bit.
0: Yeah.
1: So we'll definitely talk more about that. You guys can text in on that as well. But right now, let's take two.
3: All right, well, the final push for the Mariners starts this weekend if they're going to make some ground back up in that divisional race. The Astros begin a three-game series in Tampa, certainly one of the harder teams they'll play left on their schedule. The Mariners are in Sacramento taking on the A's. Not only do they have Jeffrey Springs tonight, they will face two more lefties this weekend.
1: Jeffrey Springs is their kryptonite, though. His 4-13 record with his 6.02 ERA, and he can go out there and get shelled by everybody else, and he faces the Mariners, and he looks like he's untouchable.
0: Yeah.
1: So hopefully that changes tonight.
0: Well, yeah, when you're not hitting, it doesn't matter who's out there, right? But what do you think about the Astros? Can we look forward to a sweep down in Tampa Bay?
1: I thought
0: maybe
1: the Phillies were going to help us out, and they did nothing.
0: No.
1: So, yeah, the Rays are a very good team, and hopefully they can knock a couple off, and the Mariners can play the way they're supposed to play. Maybe Julio gets going after that home run yesterday. You know, Cal's been hot. So, I don't know. If they're going to do it, you better start now, because you won that series, which is great. You got 15 left to go. You're 6 games back. It's not impossible, but it's not likely unless you really get the ball rolling well.
3: Well, the news became official today. A.J. Brown was put on IR due to the high ankle sprain that he did suffer against the Seahawks.
0: Who was it that tackled him on that play? Was that Pritchett? Oh, was it Pritchett?
3: Yeah, he had the pass break up and they kind of fell on
0: him. Yeah. Yeah, I mean,
1: was that early in the game, and then he kind of stayed in? He stayed in for a while after that, right?
3: No.
1: Or did he leave?
3: He came out, yeah.
1: Okay.
0: Yeah.
1: Yeah, he caused that big pass interference penalty that Job, you know, he beat Job, and Job, you know, trying to, negate a touchdown there or eliminate the possibility of one in that particular play, committed that penalty. But he really, beyond that, kind of forgot he was on the field.
0: Yeah, I'll tell you what, I think the good news on that play is that, you know, we still won the game, because I don't think Josh Jobs ever going to fall for that again.
1: Yeah.
0: You know, the little fake handoff, and he bit up on it, and it was just too late. So that's the good news there. It didn't cost us a game or anything. But, A.J. Brown's a difference maker. I mean, we like to poke fun at him and how selfish he is and all that. But
1: he's talented.
0: He was reading a book on the sidelines in Philly and just... But, yeah, I mean, you see the difference between him and other receivers.
1: It is a Football Friday powered by Snoqualmie Casino and Hotel. Excuse me. 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There were two players that Mike McDonald made sure to praise yesterday. We're going to talk about their impact on the win coming up next with Wyman and Bob at Seattle Sports on 710.
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1: Up the middle, four, he breaks loose, into the end zone, that's the ball game.
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7: Text line is there for you at 866-979-3776. We got mean text coming up at 5:15 today. We have any early entries left, Go? Have you scoured the text line?
8: I don't waste my energy yet.
7: You don't even look before like 4 o'clock?
8: I know they're not going to be anything worthwhile.
9: Hey, morons. Yeah. Today's the day you can send them in, okay? It's mean text Friday. It's not Monday.
8: Do you think they know
9: what
8: day of the week it is? There was probably a Seahawks day game or Seahawks midweek game on a Wednesday. They're probably sending him in yesterday thinking like, what are we doing here?
7: I just like that Dave has established the rules. They're not to be sent in other than Friday.
9: it's mean text Friday.
8: What if they're incredibly moronic on Friday, though? And their smarts only come out Monday through Thursday. Yeah,
7: moronic.
9: we have a new word.
7: Morans. Moronic. Quit being a moron. So moronic. I just wish that person would have texted back in. They didn't seem to want to play along.
8: No. It might be still the only text sent by that number. Because, you can see the history. I really think it's the only single text.
7: Was that the only one?
8: I'm pretty sure.
7: Oh, that was so funny. So good. Well, get your mean text. Get them brewing. Get them going. 866-979-3776. Meanwhile, we've talked a lot about this defense. The defense played great despite being shorthanded. Key guys injured, as we talked about, with Emanuori and Okada out. It's hard to say, that Bud Clark being out hurt them because we don't know how to rely on him yet. Kind of like Emanuori when he got hurt early. We didn't really know what he brought to the table till he was there for a while. But still, that's an option that is off the table now, unfortunately. But they played great. And a couple of guys stood out in this game. One we certainly talked about in Uchenna Nwosu. Yeah. Played a great game. But Mike McDonald yesterday was talking about him and talking about D-Law and talking about a play that he made jumping over the cut block on the final play.
10: Yeah, that was amazing, man. It's a young man jumping over that cut block. When we say 12 is one, rushing, rushing coverage working together, that's how it works. Joe was great earlier in the play, I think, disrupting some timing, which allowed the quarterback to hold it. And then when D-Law applies pressure, then forced you to make a throw where Joe could make a play. So that was great team defense.
9: Yeah, I think many a defensive player has thought about jumping over a cut block.
7: Did you ever do it?
9: I think I tried it once. Didn't work out well.
7: Did you get clipped? Got your feet?
9: Yeah. So, that's pretty amazing that he's, and really it's about your mind working really fast. It's kind of like what we talk about with running backs. You have to process that really, really quickly. So, that's a pretty impressive play. And he didn't show up a lot, but, he had some pressures and, I don't think he got a sack in the game, but, he just was kind of around, and just kind of bothering May.
7: Drake May.
9: So, it's really, he's one of those guys that you have to go and watch like every single play and go, he's not putting up huge numbers as far as sacks and pressures and stuff like that, but he just does everything right.
7: Yeah. Yeah. He's a presence. He's got an impact out there to say the very least. And it was huge last year. Glad he came back for this year because we were wondering in the offseason, is that it? Is he going to ride off into the sunset as a champion and call it a day? And decided to come back for another year. Yeah. So I love that. And then Mike McDonald was talking about Uchenna's impact on the game.
10: Uchenna's the current shocking belt holder. Had a lot of shocking plays on film. Played a really good game. Played with anticipation. Played ahead of plays. Played physically. Was doing a lot of great stuff. So it was great to see. Happy for him.
7: Shocking belt?
9: Yeah. I didn't know they had that.
7: I was unaware of that award as well.
9: Yeah. Well, he knocked down a pass. He had a tackle for loss. I mean, he took on blocks really well and just punishes them. And he's really good against the run, but, he can also, get sacks. He was one of the seven, right?
7: Mm-hmm.
9: One of the guys that got seven sacks, three of them. So, Yeah, I mean, he's really instrumental to what they do. I remember a couple of years ago, our run defense was really good, and he got hurt, and it like almost doubled. And this was, I think, back when Pete was here, so it was 23. And yeah, you look at the run numbers, and they just all of a sudden just took off. I mean, our run defense was not good, and he's very, very good against the run. Something that Boye Mafe was not.
7: Yeah.
9: You know, and I'm not throwing that in there. It's just that he's much more of a complete player than other defensive ends. So yeah, I love everything what Uchenna does. Guy, you know, go back and look at that touchdown that he got in the Super Bowl. Mm-hmm. That ball got on him fast. I mean, you have to be really aware to make that catch. It was kind of like Pritchett's catch the right other day. He is a very skilled, good football player.
7: Is he a guy you look at, because you bring up Boye and what he just got paid? Now, he's obviously younger.
9: Yeah.
7: But Uchenna's in the final year of his deal. I remember thinking, they're going to restructure. Is based on his age and how much he's made. He's the third, according to SpotTrack, he's got the third highest cap hit on the team behind Sam Darnold, Leonard Williams. Uchenna's number three on the list.
9: Yeah.
7: So
9: what's the hit? The
7: 20 mil, just a little shade over 20 million.
9: Yeah. Yeah, and I remember them talking about possibly restructuring that.
7: Yeah, it seemed like he was going to be the obvious candidate for that, but they never did. He's going to be a free agent after this year.
9: Yeah.
7: So is he a guy you look at, and he's 20, he'll be 30 in December. Mm-hmm. Is he a guy you look at and say, all right, you got to bring him back, you got to re-sign him, because you do have other guys you look at going, all right, pretty soon we're going to be talking about Gray Zabel and Eamon Worre and Byron Murphy, and you got a lot of other guys you're sort of planning ahead for. Is he part of that? And even Sam Darnold, presumably having another good year, and he's going to be in line for an extension. So where does Uchenna fall on that?
9: Yeah, I don't know. He might be the odd man out. Who knows? But they just always find ways to keep those players and reward them. But I don't really know on that one, because, you know, you've got to cut it off at some point, right?
7: Yeah, I mean, not everybody can get paid as much as you want to keep.
9: Right.
7: I'd love to keep him there. I don't, you know, we'll see what kind of, maybe has a year where you're just going, well, geez, you got to bring this guy back. Mm-hmm. Or, I don't know. But yeah, you can't pay him, and they do have to plan for the future and start looking down the road at, like I said, some of these young guys. Byron Murphy, I think, would probably be next up there. And then right behind him would be, you know, Zabel and Eamon Worre and Sam Darnold, certainly. So,
9: well, how about Riley Mills? Too is another one that, and he hasn't really entirely proved it.
7: Yeah.
9: Know, but he, I mean, Mike said he's one of the best he's seen at defensive tackle. So, and that's right up there with Byron Murphy. That's who he also praised. So, yeah, it's just.
7: Yeah, and maybe he's a guy that, you know, when Jay Reed's getting older, and, you know, we don't know how long he'll be playing, you know, maybe they look at him as the heir apparent there, or, you know, that's where your age is. Is on the D line. So certainly, obviously, D Law's in his final year. You just re-signed Leonard Williams, but he's older, as is Jay Reed. So yeah, you've got some age on that side of the ball, and you look at guys like Murphy and Riley Mills, hopefully he stays healthy and becomes one of those dominant forces that you have in those other guys.
9: Yeah. Yeah. So, I mean, right now it's easy to say, yeah, definitely bring back Uchenna, but then, you know, have to see what the structure is. But I don't know. I feel like more than, you know, any time in Seahawk history, we're sitting around wringing our hands about contracts, and it's such a good place to be in, because it means that you've done a great job in free agency as well as the draft. But I mean, if it comes down to Uchenna or, you know, somebody like Nicky Minwari, somebody of that caliber, and he's young. Yeah,
7: probably youth is going to win.
9: It's going to be painful.
7: Why do you hate old people, Dave?
9: Yeah, I love old people. I'm one.
7: Yeah, well, these guys are. I mean, in life, they're all young men. But yeah. Football years, you start looking at them in their 30s, going, I don't know how much they have left in the tank, which is weird. But yeah, he's been such a plus for this team, and you know, he's in that final year. Bradford's in that final year. Drew Locke's in the final year. So you got some guys that you're looking at going, all right, I wonder what their future holds. And in some cases, you're rooting for him. If Drew Locke moves on, I'll root for that guy.
9: Why do you always have to bring this up, Bob? I hate that.
7: It's just
9: you always are worrying about money.
7: I'm worrying about other people's money. That's what I'm worrying about. All right. Meanwhile, there are a few questions that stand out to us when it comes to this Mariners team. We're going to get into that coming up next with Wyman and Bob at Seattle Sports on 710.
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7: Coming up at 3 o'clock, Paul Moyer will join us for his weekly conversation. We had a different Paul Moyer in the pregame. He picked against the Seahawks, I believe. Certainly the first time I've ever heard him pick against the Seahawks. Maybe he has before, but...
9: Yeah, well, he's been pretty good, right? Like, after we lost to the Rams, he pretty much said we're going to win out.
7: Yeah, I mean, he's had a string of great predictions, and that one he was... I even asked him, I saw him up in the press box, like, did you really pick against the Seahawks? He's like, yeah. And at the time, it was looking like he was going to be right.
9: Yeah.
7: So we'll let him come on and explain himself at 3 o'clock. But that was a rare moment. But Paul will be joining us. Meanwhile, Mariners get back to it tonight. They're in Sacramento to take on the A's in that wonderful minor league park against that wonderful minor league team. And we'll see how things go against them. But they win the series against the Rangers. You got 15 games left. Are you still watching? You guys can text in on this. 866-979-3776. Not are you believing, are you thinking they're going to go to the playoffs or not going to go, but are you still spending the time you did earlier in the season? If you're somebody that was watching every game or listening to every game, are you still there or have you pulled the plug? Where are you at with this? Because they're still in it.
9: I'm still there, even though they dropped 3 of 4 to the A's the last time at home. That was incredibly annoying, but I don't know. I mean, I still feel like there's a run. And like we talked about earlier, the best run that they've had has been 8 games.
7: Yep.
9: So, and I thought, you know, they could get to 82 and 80 and then we'll see, you know, what plays out from there. But, and they still can, but it's just getting, you know, especially that was the most annoying thing ever. Losing the first 3 games in that series at home to the A's.
7: Inexcusable.
9: Yeah.
7: Yeah. So, they've done this to themselves. I mean, there's no, you know, and they're the first to say it. I mean, Brian Wu essentially said that, like, look, stick with us. We know it's, you know, whatever you feel, we feel tenfold, you know, the frustration. Yeah. And
9: I loved that.
7: All that. So I'm a baseball junkie. I love baseball. So I'll watch other games. I'll sit there on MLB Network and watch, you know, whoever they've got going there and looking for baseball throughout the week that's not the Mariners. So I'm going to watch every one of these games, even though, you know, I don't have a ton of confidence they're going to the postseason. I just want to see how do they close it out. Are we going to start seeing the young guys out there even more than we thought? Is Arroyo going to be out there more than we thought? Or are they going to wait until mathematically they've been eliminated before they do something? How are they going to switch the lineup? Are they going to do anything unique? How do guys end the season? Guys that have been struggling, how do they end? Does Julio go on a hot streak now in the final 15? You know, again, it would almost be more frustrating, I kind of felt that way with Cal. Like, it's awesome to see him find it. And you love Cal. He's such a great guy and a great player. But there's part of me going, where the hell was this earlier? How come you couldn't have been this just a little bit earlier, man? It's just, you just feel like, yeah, a little late for that. But, you know, we'll see if you know, this happens with Julio. I'm also looking at Randy. Are we watching the final 15 games with Randy as a member of this team? Are we watching the final 15 with Dan as the manager? You know, there's a lot of questions. And this, and then you throw in the likely work stoppage. So does that make, you know, for me, I'm going, well, I'm going to watch as much baseball as I can because I don't know what's going to happen next year. I'd like to think cooler heads will prevail and they'll come to a deal before they lose any regular season games. I certainly think spring training can be impacted.
0: Yeah.
7: But, you
9: well,
7: know,
9: that sucks.
7: Yeah, that would really suck.
9: It's going to affect our trip down to Peoria. That's all I care about.
7: Well, and that's all they should care about, really,
9: yeah.
7: If we're being honest. But no, I just...
9: Even though that, you know, I did get a glimpse of Lefko in his underwear. I still want to go down for spring training.
7: I wasn't aware of that.
0: Me either. He was, I'm a little concerned.
9: He was walking through the kitchen. No, I'm just kidding.
7: Strutting around in his skivvies there.
9: Look at it. He actually responded like it actually could have happened. Maybe that did happen.
7: He's like, I wasn't in my underwear. Yeah. I was fully clothed every time I left my room.
9: I always...
0: Well, now they really need to cancel spring training.
9: Yeah.
7: He's going to be in a hotel by himself.
9: Yeah, he's a sleepwalker, as it turns out. That will suck. I really enjoy going down for spring
7: training. Oh, it's great. You're always filled with optimism. The beginning of a baseball season for me is the best because it's like that, you know, you feel that way with football as well, but you just go in with a level of optimism like, okay, this year they've got this guy. They brought in this guy. This guy's healthy now. And, you know, everybody's loose in spring and excited about the beginning of the season. Yeah, hopefully it happens. I'm hoping they get a deal worked out, but it just seems like the prevailing thought is there's certainly going to be a lockout in December, December 1st. And then how long it lasts, I don't know. How far apart are they? How much are they talking right now? Are there ongoing conversations or is everybody just tabling it until after the season? What's going on? I don't have any idea how far along they are. I'm hoping, again, that cooler heads prevail because you're not the NFL, right? You're not really in a position to start shedding fans who might get ticked off that if you start interrupting the regular season and we're losing regular season games, there's going to be a certain element, a certain fraction of this fan base that goes, you know what? I don't need this. I don't need it. NFL could probably get away with it.
9: Yeah.
7: It's not helpful in any sport, certainly. But baseball, you got some momentum going. Attendance is up. Your revenues are up. Probably the wrong time to test the loyalty of your fan base.
9: Yeah. Well, and especially I would think here in Seattle, if it continues like this and we miss the playoffs, it's easily the most disappointing season the Mariners have ever had.
7: 100%.
9: So
7: relative to expectations coming in, absolutely.
9: Yeah. And a lot of people, and we know how a lot of people will just turn it off and just ignore it, cover their ears. So 206 has a couple of funny ones here. Dan Wilson is a moron. And then he says, this is like the end of Old Yeller. Just put the damn dog down.
7: Oh, come on. I'm gonna watch every one of them. I'm gonna be hoping they win. I hope they go on that run you called for. You called for a 12 game win streak.
9: Yeah,
7: win 12 in a row.
9: That's easy.
7: Yeah, it's easy. They haven't done it, but they're capable.
9: Yeah.
7: I don't know. Are we seeing the final 15 of Randy? We're seeing the final 15 of Dan?
9: Yeah. Yeah, Randy, I mean, that one's an interesting one. I don't know what he's going to want to be paid, but he's pretty much the entire offense this year.
7: I feel like the perception of him has shifted with a lot of fans because we would bring him up early in the season. He was hitting then, but he was making the mistakes on the base paths or he'd have some creative plays in the outfield, what have you. forget how many outs there were. And people were like, I can't wait for this guy to be gone. Get this moron off the team. This guy is not paying attention. He's blah, blah, blah. And as the season's gone on and felt like everybody else outside of Cole Young was struggling all year, Randy was the consistent force. And people are like, you got to bring him back. You got to sign him. You got to re-sign him. you know, like it's malpractice if you don't.
9: Yeah.
7: So it's
9: you're right. I mean, I've never seen a bigger shift for, as far as for a player. Because I remember at the trade deadline, people were like, oh, yeah, trade Randy. I mean, he's no good. Whether it was the thing at the, you know, World Baseball Classic where he didn't shake Cal's hand or, you know, some of the, like you said, what'd you call it? Creative plays out there?
7: In the outfield. Yeah. Creative routes to the ball or lacking urgency getting to the ball.
9: Yeah. And then he, you know, steals a home run and makes a great throw home. And all of a sudden, defensively, he's just a gem. I mean, yeah, it's been an interesting one with him. But I don't know. He's probably going to want to move on and get paid.
7: Yeah, I think he seems to have made it clear he'd like to stay. I think he'd like to get paid and stay. But I don't know if I don't know how the organization feels. I don't know if they're feeling like we're going to pay this guy 20 plus million a year. And if he does get that money, which every penny is guaranteed, what does that do to a creative personality like his? Mm-hmm. You know, so I don't know. It's what they do is going to be. I don't know what their answer is if it's not him. Who's going to be your left fielder? We'll find out. Meanwhile, we'll see what stood out the most about the Seahawks win to a man of experience, Dave. Paul Moyer is going to join us next with Wyman and Bob, Seattle Sports on 710.
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7: Mariners take to the road game one of the three-game series with the A's in Sacramento. They send George Kirby to the hill. He faces off against Jeffrey Springs. We'll see if they can find a different result going up against Springs this time. You can catch it all starting at 5:30 with the pregame. 6:40 first pitch right here, Seattle Sports on 710. Just one final on the day. Cubs beat the Pirates 12-2. Meanwhile, in the NFL, The Chicago Bears have solidified their backfield as running back DeAndre Swift reached an agreement on a three-year, $33.75 million contract extension that includes $27.5 million guaranteed.
15: Snapshot brought to you by Miller Lite. When it's game time, it's Miller time.
7: This is the moment many wait for.
14: The most entertaining.
7: A man of wisdom. A man of experience, Dave.
14: The most informative.
7: To bring light to a dark subject. To bring positivity to a negative world.
14: The incredible Paul Moyer.
16: Moyer out.
7: He's here, everybody. We talk to him each and every week. And he's a man of experience, as I said, Dave.
9: You know what, Paul? Maybe you and I should start having like big extravagant birthday parties and outings and things like that, because our wives are both gone celebrating Shannon's like birthday month.
7: Right? A month of celebration, my goodness.
9: How come we don't do that, Paul?
16: Well, it's not a month. I mean, my wife's birthday was in February and they're still celebrating it. And it's unbelievable how many. Yeah, they're having fun, and I'm glad they are. I took the time. I said, well, if you're gone, I'm going to go down to Dallas and see the grandkids for a few days. So, yeah, I'm good. But, yeah, Dave, anytime you want to go and celebrate your birthday for a month, I'm in.
9: Yeah, okay.
7: Let's do it. Oh, goodness. Well, Paul, let's talk about that Seahawks game against the Patriots. Now, I told you in the press box it was a first. I had never heard you, and maybe you have, and I just never caught it, but I had never heard you pick against the Seahawks before. What was it you were seeing that made you feel that way?
16: Well, I've picked against them before, but it's been a few years, and partly is we've been a pretty good franchise for 15 years. And, you know, at home for sure, you know, the home field advantage we've had for so long, it's not hard to pick the Seahawks. But in this one, I just had concerns, you know, that we had, you know, Ty Okada, you got Emma Worry out. I'm like, okay, that's not good. They got AJ Brown. Their offensive line was healed up. I just had a feeling that they were just going to be ready for this game. And to my surprise, I don't even know if it was to my surprise, maybe I shouldn't doubt the Seahawks at all. I mean, considering what they've done over the last 11 games, really the last 16, 17 games, heck, forget about that. Go back, you know, to 2024 at the end as well. But I just, you know, it was just more of a gut. I thought we're going to be a good team. I thought we're going to be battling for the West by the end of the year. I just had one of those weird gut feelings. And, you know, early on when we lose Sam Darnold, you know, I had a lot of people going, oh, I should have taken that bet. And I'm glad they didn't, because the resiliency of this team. And I think what I said afterwards to Bob, to the guys on the broadcast, is I said, oh, man, we're really good. If we can win a game like this without our starting quarterback, with two of our key defensive players out, we're going to be a tough team to beat.
9: Yeah, you know, and the other thing, I thought the three picks, I thought was so awesome. What a great sign that was, because, you know, Julian Love gets one, which that's not any kind of a surprise, and he had a really good game. But, you know, you were down a couple of safeties, and then, you know, there's question marks at corner, right? I mean, we didn't know about Nehemiah Pritchett. We didn't know about, you know, they had to trade for Avery Smith, or they didn't have to, but they wanted to, just because they didn't feel... and he was an undrafted free agent rookie. So, I mean, it was, I don't want to say that was like a sign of desperation. I mean, I think they loved that kid and thought, hey, you know, he's worth giving up a draft choice. But I don't know, for the three interceptions, especially coming from the corner, kind of solidifying that, you know, the thought that Josh Jobe is really good. That was pretty key. I felt like that was a really big sign.
16: Yeah, you know, we had Richard Sherman on as a 12 flag raiser, and I chatted with him afterwards briefly, and I was talking about my era, you know, in the 80s with Dave Brown and Kenny Easley, and then you had the Legion of Boom, and then you have the Dark Side. And I said, you know, the tradition in the secondary has been pretty impressive over the last 40 years. And the one common theme is when you have a great secondary, we tend to win. We tend to be a really good football team. And, you know, we have a good secondary. There was just some unknowns going into it. Obviously, missing two starting safeties. And then I thought the unknown at the third corner. I just didn't know.
9: Yeah.
16: And so, you know, and I thought, you know, okay, everybody's talking about this Drake May guy. He's a franchise quarterback. I mean, and his numbers were great last year. But the time I've seen him twice, he's not a franchise quarterback. He probably is, but not from what I saw with my eyes. And look, they were great interceptions, horrible decisions by Drake May, horrible.
9: Yeah.
16: All three of them, horrible decisions, but all three of them were great interceptions. And that's the key, because if we don't intercept those passes, I mean, Jobe, that, you know, that's, I don't know what degree of difficulty, but that's as high a degree of difficulty interception as you're going to have. If we don't get those three, they're just incomplete passes, and they win the game, and we don't think anything of this. But great secondaries are playmakers, and you've got to take advantage when that ball comes your way. We're going to play Brock Purdy at some point, and Brock Purdy's going to throw it to us. And he'll be great if we don't come up with him. And he'll look pretty average like he did the last two times we played him when we do intercept him. So, yeah. good job by our secondary.
7: Paul, what was your take on what you saw from Drew Locke, more specifically in the second half? It looked like they really, you know, kind of went vanilla, certainly when he jumped in the first half. And then things loosened up, certainly on fourth and one from the 45, and they, you know, rather than take the safe play, here's the pass play that turns into a touchdown. I mean, pretty aggressive play calling, but just overall, your impressions of Drew Locke?
16: I've liked Drew. I mean, Drew, there's a reason why he's a very high-paid backup, and he is a high-paid backup. It's another guy, he spins the ball incredible. He throws effortlessly. He has all the ability in the world to make every throw. It's, you know, his knock has been at times, you know, key moments, you know, some decision making. And I just think the way we coach and how we have our expectations, you know, he's bought in on that. I thought he did a really good job. I think that touchdown to JSN, it was a short pass, but that was not an easy throw. I mean, I don't know if we blew protection on that or not, but they had a guy, you know, completely free. And, you know, he had to make a very quick decision, throwing somewhat from his left side and spinning his body and got rid of it really quickly. So I think he had maybe made one throw where we went, uh-oh. But other than that, I thought he was great. And then the other part of him is that big scramble. I mean, we needed a big – I can't remember what it was at the time. It was, you know, second and 10-plus. And he had that big scramble to get us, you know, within a yard of a first down. So I just think he did exactly what we want. I think it gives us confidence going into the next couple of weeks if we're without, you know, Sam in this situation, that he's capable of winning games for us, maybe even more than capable. And, you know, I think at some point he frees up that, hey, I need to play to win, not to lose. And I think, you know, he kind of felt it out that first half. And

0: arm around him. I looked at Bump and I go, he's got muscles on top of muscles. He's like a rock. And, you know, for not a tall guy, I mean, he's pretty well built. So I think our running game has a chance to be better because of him than K-9. And I'm not saying he's a better running back, but the way he runs, it's downhill. He's not dancing, you know, in a hole looking to bounce things. He's capable of bouncing it when need be, but when he sees a hole, and also the way he is patient to let the blocks go ahead and accentuate the hole, really impressive for a rookie. He's going to be good. He only got 10 carries. I know they're going to try and build that up for him because I think he's definitely a 15 to 20 carry guy. And we're not going to come up second and 12, 13 very often with him running the football because he's going to find a hole and find positive yardage.
1: Hey, as far as just the overall offense went, and again, it's probably really hard to judge because of what happened to Sam and getting Drew thrown in there, but anything stand out to you that was dramatically different? The big question for me offensively was just Fleury and how different does it look, if at all, from last year? We don't really know. It's only one game. And again, your starting quarterback goes down, so that changes things. But did anything stand out to you, just at least in game one, where you're like, that's a new wrinkle?
0: That's a good question, Bob. Normally, I've had 5 days or 4 days to think about the game. I flew out the very next morning, so I haven't studied the film that hard yet. I think it's hard for me to answer that one a little bit because we were so bad on third down early on. A lot of times the play call and we're not playing well. I said, we're just not converting. You know, we got to convert. And we also got to be in manageable third down situations. And, you know, the penalties were just, man, it was such a first game. You know, I mean, it was just the epitome of a first game of starters not playing and decision-making. And I don't want to say complete lack of focus, but, you know, some discipline to it. We're going to be light years better in this next game, light years. And that's what I'm so encouraged about. But I think one thing is I like his calmness. No panic. You know, I mean, you're shut out in the first half and you're the first time coordinator on a Super Bowl defending championship team. I don't have my starting quarterback who I have been game planning for all off season. And now I've got Drew Lock, which I'm not going to change the game plan completely, but there's certainly strengths and weaknesses within both quarterbacks he had to adjust to. So I think our offensive line's pretty good. You know, it feels good. I the conclusion is, you're not going to be able to stop JSN because if you couldn't stop him that game after he had a whole off season preparing for this game, knowing what he's capable of doing, that's going to be tough. But yeah, I don't know. I think I would have liked to have seen us commit a little bit more to the run, but that's such nitpicking. I think Fleury gets into his comfort level and starts to really understand and trust certain players, you'll see this offense expand more and more.
2: Yeah, they were pretty close to 50-50 as far as run pass, but yeah, I thought he did a good job. Hey, you know, Bob kind of stumped me earlier about Uchenna Nwosu, and we talked about what a great game he had, and he just was a force in that game. But anything jump out to you about him? Because, you know, he was asking me, like, what, you know, do they pay him? You know, where is he one of the
1: free
2: guys
1: agent after this year?
2: Yeah. Is he one of those guys that you invest in? And it's kind of a tough one because you keep saying that about almost every player on defense.
0: Yeah, I mean, I think a lot has to do with what's DeMarcus Lawrence do. And I know everybody's, it's my last year. Yeah, we'll see. you know, I was funny because I was watching Uchenna and he had a couple plays early that weren't veteran plays. I thought there was a couple bootlegs where, you know, he needed to make sure that the quarterback, you know, stayed in the pocket, and he took one was a bad angle. Thought another one he lost focus of where the quarterback was I think it was either a fourth and short or third and short. And then, you know, he becomes the guy he is. I don't know if he's lost a half step either. I mean, I've seen him run quarterbacks down. I think maybe that just shows how good of an athlete that Drake May is. But I that's such an unknown. You know, it's what do we have in the development tool? You know, how do we look from a draft standpoint next year's

0: supposed to be one of the deepest drafts ever, and we've got, what, 457 picks. So, you know, we ought to be looking to start replacing some of the age on the outside there. But you can't have enough guys like Uchenna who are great leaders and great football players. So, yeah, it was just fun. I mean, that game defensively, again, I'm not surprised, but I just didn't know if we were capable of doing it again, especially a team who's all they've done all offseason is study Mike McDonald. Mm-hmm. And, you know, we completely dominated them on our defense. And when you look at, you know, they had some checkdowns, and I was texting somebody. I said, yeah, they're going to get checkdowns. It's going to happen. Yeah. But, you know, when you're averaging a little over 5 yards per attempt, you're pretty happy as a defense. And again, I just thought we dominated, which was a pretty good football team.
1: One question I had going in, and it's not going to be answered in one game, and again, I have to keep throwing out that your starting quarterback got knocked out of the game, so that changes your game plan, I would assume, by quite a bit. But I'm just curious how you think they use Rashid Shaheed this year, you know, based on the commitment they made to him financially. That I keep saying that to me represents a very big expectation beyond just a return guy. You're not paying a return guy $17 million a year, so they expect that he's going to be a big part of this offense. Was there any glimmer of that or any glimpse of that as far as you saw it, how they may incorporate him along with, you got two very capable tight ends along with hopefully Torrey Horton and JSN, obviously, and Cooper Kupp?
0: Yeah, I think, again, another really good question, Bob, because we paid him a lot of money, but it may not be for this year. You know, and what I mean by that is, He's not the number two receiver this year. You know, it's still Cooper and maybe the tight ends. And I think we're going to have moments where he has two catches and where was he in the game plan? And then he's going to have a game where he has five for 140 and two touchdowns just because of his speed. You know, at some point people are going to start paying attention to JSN at all costs. Not every team's going to have a shutdown corner like New England did. And Gonzalez is a phenomenal corner. I mean, I hated to give him that much love, but he's really good. And so I just think it's going to be game by game. It is part of being a returner, but he's young still. And I think they're looking, when Kupp eventually retires, or maybe he moves truly to the third, fourth wide receiver position, you know, we got to have somebody step up. So, I just manage the expectations. Just because we paid him a lot of money doesn't mean he's going to have these ungodly numbers. But he's capable. It's going to be what the defenses give the Seahawks.
2: Paul, is this the appropriate time to start talking about the Mariners?
0: Yeah.
2: Do you think?
0: Yeah.
2: We've got about six or 7 minutes left. What do you think?
0: Yeah. So what I've been saying is I really shouldn't have any hope. But I'm hopeful. You know what I'm saying? We're six games back with what, 15 to play.
1: Yep.
0: It would take a miracle. So you don't really live your life on that kind of hope. I'm not waking up tomorrow going, if I don't win the lottery, my life's over tomorrow. But I'm hopeful if I bought a ticket. And that's kind of with the Mariners right now. I'm like, you know, they've won the last two games. They just kind of keep you there. And both games were behind, what, 2-0, 3-0. And you're going, that's not our team. We don't come back like those anymore. And then they win both of them. And I was like, wow, I'm watching the scoreboard last night. And I'm like, God, I wish Houston had a loss. We would only be 5 games back. And I'm thinking, we got those two games. So I've still got the hopeful, just a miracle run. But, yeah, not a lot of hope.
1: Yeah. So I was asking earlier, our listeners got a ton of texts. A, are you still invested? Are you still watching or listening to the games the way you did maybe a month ago? And then B, do you feel like we're watching the final 15 with Randy and Dan?
0: Ooh.
2: Is that another good question by Bob?
0: It is.
1: I got a lot of good ones today.
0: It was more you threw three at me there. So the first one is I keep an eye on it. I don't watch it because my subscription ended and I said, I'm not buying another month's worth when I only have it because of the Mariners. I'll keep an eye out on it. There's somebody's account I'm sure I can log into at some point. The Randy and Dan, if they don't make the playoffs, it's such a disappointment. It's such a, there's so much heat on Dan and the learning curve of it. And do you take a team that has, you know, a shelf life here for a few years of pitchers that you have control over and probably just need to add a few pieces still to be a World Series contender? Do you want to keep that train going in that direction? I just think that's a learning curve that is risky to your fans. I don't think so. The Randy one, I'm just curious. If you don't have a replacement for him, does he like it here? I don't know if he does. You know, there's times I think he does. There's other times I don't feel like it's a Naylor signing where fans loved him. Naylor wanted to come here and they made him a fair offer and he took it. You know, Randy made, you know, it's like when we lost Hernandez. We just couldn't quite afford him. Weren't sure. He's having a career year. Do you want to pay him off that career year? Because somebody's going to. You know, history suggests, no, we will not re-sign him. But I'm not so sure. I mean, unless we got a legit replacement, what are you going to do? So maybe you make a home good feel that, you know, you want him back. But more than likely, they're both gone.
2: Yeah. Well, what about, you know, we talked to somebody about possibly, it was Steve Phillips, actually. Mm-hmm. And, you know, he said one of the things he thought is that they should trade an arm for a bat. And he thought they should have done it last year. But how do you feel about you approaching the offseason? Is that going to be more of a priority, do you think? Because they had an excess of pitching, good pitching.
0: Yeah, but in this day and age, and again, I can make an argument either way, and I know I don't have enough time to do both sides on this. Look at our pitching staff this year, and almost every pitcher has had a moment where he's been down. Mm-hmm. And yeah, the starting pitching part is so valuable. It's unique. It's an edge you have almost over every team in Major League Baseball. What I hate is we're literally talking about, oh, we've got to add by subtracting. I hate that. Why? Why do we have to do that? Why can't we go and actually get a player in the free agency? Or fine, if you want to trade, start trading some of your minor leaguers here. I get it. We've got Anderson who looked fantastic. You know, still got Sloan that, you know, we'll see how that develops. And do they decide, hey, we're bringing him up now. And okay, we're going to lose the rights of Miller, Kirby, whoever is next in line there soon. Now it's time to trade. I've also heard, you know, some of your guests say, you know what, the market for starting pitching isn't, you don't get the value you used to get anymore because if they're close to true free agency, it costs too much. So yeah, I don't know. I would love for them to surprise us and add without subtracting.
1: Paul, as always, great stuff. Great to connect as we do each and every week, and good to see you in the press box, my friend. I hope you have a great weekend, and we'll do it again next week.
0: I appreciate it. I would love to have talked about the 49ers or Rams, but we'll do that next week.
2: Okay. Done. Send me an email before we interview you next time.
0: I will. Okay, guys. Appreciate
2: you. See you, buddy.
1: See you, Paul. There you go. There's Paul Moyer with us each and every week. If you guys missed any part of that, you can find it on the podcast page after the show at seattlesports.com. 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And then it just shows up for you each and every day. 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It's perfect. Meanwhile, it's a Football Friday powered by Snoqualmie Casino and Hotel. Sean McVay's fatal flaw was exposed last night. We're going to get into that coming up next with Wyman and Bob at Seattle Sports on 710.
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18: Our thanks once again to Paul Moyer, who joined us in the previous segment. In case you guys just tuned in and missed that conversation, you'll be able to find it on the podcast page after the show at seattlesports.com. We do have mean texts coming up at 5:15 today, so get those mean texts in. We'll turn you over to the Mariners pregame show at 5:30 as they get set to take on the A's in Sacramento. But the mean texts are, I saw a couple in there that were pretty solid. Not a ton of volume yet, but a couple of quality ones in there.
19: Wow, that might be the dumbest thing you've said all day.
18: Oh, you stay tuned. I've got more to top that, Dave. But get those mean texts coming in at 866-979-3776. Meanwhile, we saw game two of the football season, of the NFL season last night, live from Australia, which was the Rams and the 49ers in a game that, frankly, didn't live up to the hype. It turned into a very one-sided affair. And cool to see the building was packed. Seemed to be a pretty rabid crowd, pretty excited crowd.
19: Field looked good.
18: Yeah, it looked like it was great weather. Field looked good, but the Rams were not the team that they've been propped up to be. And I know it's one game. You still got 16 left, and I would imagine we're going to see a very different version of that team. But week one, I'd say they failed to live up to expectations. Do you look at that as they did that to themselves with the way they traveled, getting their the day before, as opposed to the 49ers who were there for a week? Mm-hmm. Or do you think, no, they just got out schemed? They just got, the 49ers just had a better plan.
19: Yeah, I don't know, man. You and I talked about this in the offseason that, you know, maybe the big bad wolf is San Francisco this year in the NFC West. But
18: won 12 games last year, just like the Rams.
19: I'll tell you what, man, the NFC West definitely, you know, first and foremost on the mind of the NFL, because, you know, they had us on a Wednesday, and then these two guys playing each other in Australia. And then, you know, they have the Rams and Seahawks scheduled for two of the last three games at the end of the season. So everybody recognizes that.
18: They also said that, I could look at the schedule, but I think the Rams and 49ers don't play again until December. So they've got everything backloaded with these three teams.
19: Exactly. So, and, you know, I think more than anything, it just emphasizes how good the 49ers are. They really are. And, you know, 175 yards that they ran for. You know, Christian McCaffrey had 68. This kid Black, 65 yards for him. Mm-hmm. Nobody scored touchdowns, but still, I mean, it was, you know, and also, you know, Brock Purdy wasn't sacked the entire game. So
18: made some nice throws out there.
19: Yeah.
18: By the way, December 13th, they play in San Francisco.
19: There you go.
18: So,
19: yeah, that'll be interesting. So, I mean, it was, but I don't know if it's about that's a really good team, or was it about the whole travel schedule thing? I think Sean McVay thinks he's the smartest guy in all of football. And so, you know, they tried to do something different, but yeah, I mean, I think they got there 33 hours early.
2: I think, whereas the Niners, and I liked the press conference afterwards, like Brock Purdy is like, oh yeah, I had a great time, man. Great people here. We got a chance to, you know, get acclimated and meet some people and really had a good week. And then they win the game. So obviously that's really all that matters. But, yeah, I thought it was, they were kind of putting it in Sean McVay's face a little bit there.
18: Yeah. And Mike Evans was talking post game and he was talking about how he was a little surprised or stunned to find out when the Rams arrived in Australia.
20: When did they get out here? When did they get out here? Seriously. Oh, dang. I mean, you got to get your body time to adjust. I mean, obviously, whenever the game's scheduled, you got to be ready to play. But maybe a few days earlier would have been ideal. But no matter what, we don't care if they came a week or 2 weeks earlier. You know, we had it on our mind to come out here and execute, and we did that.
2: Yeah, I keep forgetting that they have Mike Evans.
18: Yeah. Oof. Yeah, he had a couple big catches. Not a ton of yardage, but catches in crucial situations last night. And Sean McVay, to his credit, you know, I watched his post game last night, and he took the blame for everything. I got to be better. I got to do this. I got to, you know, it funneled everything back toward him. But he was asked if he regrets the travel itinerary.
21: I don't believe that that's why we didn't play well enough. I really don't. Listen, I'm more than comfortable with that's something that I'll always make decisions that I think are best for the football team. It's easy in hindsight to be able to say it was a miss, but those are responsibilities that, you know, I'll take, and then you try to be able to look at it. I'll always look at myself inside out and figure out where I can improve. Today was really just not good enough.
18: Wait, it sounds like it hurts to talk like that.
2: Please make it stop.
18: It's such a, oh, sounds like it hurts.
2: Yeah. Yeah. It just listening to him talk is just, it's like nails on a chalkboard, yeah, basically. But, yeah, I mean, yeah, he's wondering if that was the right move. And I just go back to, you know, I was talking to Zach in the bullpen in there and, you know, talking about when, The one meaningful game that I played overseas was when I was at Stanford. Mm-hmm. We played Arizona, and they were a better team than us, and we beat them. And the reason why is they didn't follow any kind of a schedule, but we had all these professors come in and do a sleep study thing, and here's how you should, you know, hydrate, and this is when you should. And it started at Stanford, like, I think the day before we left or two nights before we left, we were supposed to go to sleep at a certain time. Mm-hmm. And everybody pretty much followed that. And yeah, we ended up winning that game, and it was crucial, and that you could tell they were just a little bit behind the clock. And, you know, it was, I just think that there's only one way to do that.
18: Yeah.
2: And do it the way that the 49ers did.
18: Are we making an excuse though? Ah, the Rams, they were fatigued. Their body clocks are off. They didn't adjust. And that's why maybe the 49ers, again, are just a better team than people are giving them credit for. And they would have beaten them if that game were in L.A., because it counts as a Rams home game,
2: yeah,
18: by the way, because the next game is on the road in San Francisco for the Rams. So, I don't know. Maybe they didn't look, as I watch now, maybe it's not as obvious. Maybe, you know, the way they felt could be totally different than visually, but it didn't look like, wow, they are a step behind, or they look slow, or they look lethargic, or no, it just looked like they got out-schemed. They got out-coached. Mm-hmm. They got out-played.
2: Yeah.
18: The end.
2: Yeah. I mean, you know, it's easy to just blame it on, you know, that. I think that was part of it. But, no, I mean, I think you're right. I think that that's just a really good team. And, you know, you and I talked about that in the offseason, man. You know, we were like, hey, I remember we did a segment on video about the Niners and don't mm-hmm. sleep on them. And so certainly that's you know, I don't know that other people have expected that, but I think you and I did.
18: Yeah, I was just in a weird position of rooting for the 49ers.
2: Yeah.
18: I felt it a little dirty, but I was openly cheering for them. Now, that won't happen again during the season until they play the Rams again on the 13th of December. But, yeah, it was, I think, just the overwhelming amount of hype behind this Rams team. And who was it again? Was it Orlovsky that said when the everybody's yeah. healthy, nobody even sniffs them.
22: Yep.
18: Coaching, quarterback, everything. Like, just mm-hmm. don't even bother. It's like that soundbite just annoyed the daylights out of me. Really?
2: Yeah.
18: Wow. So, yeah, I really enjoyed that. Meanwhile, you can watch live high school football tonight for the Seattle Sports Game of the Week, presented by STSPN. The Glacier Peak Grizzlies take on the Snohomish Panthers in an early season rivalry matchup. 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After a loss like that, Sean McVay becomes one of the most and more obvious candidates for our Y-Man of the Week. 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
16: Tell me why.
17: Why, man? Why?
18: Lunch has been canceled today due to lack of hustle. Deal with it.
19: He's a habitual line stepper.
17: What were you thinking? What are you doing?
20: Why are you the way that you are?
17: It's the Why Man of the Week.
12: It is Why Man, presented by Mazda of Everett. And we start with everybody's hero, Colin Cowherd. As it says here, makes the most insulting comparison you could ever make when talking about Drew Locke. What do you think that is?
21: I haven't heard this.
12: The most insulting comparison you could ever make. Before we play it, I'm just trying to think.
22: Context. What do you think?
12: Comparison. A backup quarterback. Comparison
21: to Billy Joe Hobert?
22: No. Think about who wrote it. I mean, if it's coming from
12: Colin Cowherd.
22: No, it's coming from me writing that.
21: Yeah.
22: Good radio here.
12: It's a very strong statement.
21: Yeah, I'm trying to climb into
22: the second you hear it,
12: This has got something to do with the Titans, head. Right?
21: There you go, Bob. Now you're peeling the onion.
12: So is it like Will Levis or something?
22: Wow. Well done.
12: Is that it?
22: Yeah,
12: All right, that's literally it.
21: It's kind of scary that you know what's going on inside Lefko's head.
12: Let's take a listen to Colin Cowherd.
23: I'm not a huge Drew Locke fan. He reminds me a little bit of Will Levis. Will Levis, you know, both Southern guys, good looking, confident, good arms. Don't love their judgment, make weird throws, but, I mean, they're talented. I mean, Drew Locke has a good arm. Will Levis has a good arm. They're not dumb guys. They're kind of sometimes overly confident, little too cool for school. Don't make me love Drew Locke, but I thought he was good enough.
12: I'd say Drew's got more of a resume than Will Levis.
21: So he said something about him being cocky, kind of overly confident
12: in what they're...
21: Yeah. I mean, do you ever get that from Drew Locke? We've talked to him a number of times.
12: Not even a little bit. He seems very humble and very...
21: He said both from the South or something about...
12: Yeah.
22: Yeah, Drew Locke's from Missouri.
21: Yeah.
22: Which is not exactly the South.
21: Yeah.
12: That's the Midwest.
21: Well, and doesn't that remind you of Pope of Greenwich Village, where the guy starts talking. He's like, he's from the South.
0: Oh, yeah.
21: So that automatically makes him an idiot or something.
0: Disqualifies him.
21: Yeah.
0: Yeah. That's a weird. He said they make weird throws.
21: Yeah.
0: Will Levis, I don't know. Has he completed double digit passes?
22: Also,
0: in his career?
22: Wait. Will Levis is from Massachusetts. It's even more of a name not the comparison.
21: South. He's playing in the South or was.
0: Yeah, anyway. he's still there.
21: Is he still there?
22: No,
21: still...
22: he got released.
0: Did he get released?
22: Sadly, yeah.
0: Is he on a roster?
22: I don't think he has a team. No, he doesn't have a team.
0: No way.
22: Yeah.
0: Well, what round?
22: So another terrible comparison.
0: What round did he go in?
22: Early second.
0: Early second round, and he's not even on a roster right now, huh?
21: That's what happens when you eat mayonnaise.
0: Or eat mayonnaise with your coffee.
21: Yeah.
0: That's what it was.
21: Ugh.
0: Terrible. Yeah, that's a horrible comparison. But
21: yeah,
0: you got to consider the source.
21: Well, it just sounds like he didn't really bone up on, you know, looking at Drew Locke for sure.
0: Yeah, they make weird throws.
21: He thinks he's good looking. Okay. Yeah, weird throws. He was great, man. I'm so impressed by him. The way he handled it the other night, you'd never think that the quarterback would go down in the first quarter. Never.
0: No. No,
21: if you're a backup, you're thinking maybe there's going to be a point somewhere where Sam limps out of the game at the end. Maybe you take a couple fourth quarter snaps and maybe you get a chance to get ready for next week and play a game or two. And he was ready, man. That was phenomenal performance.
0: Yeah. Yeah. Coward. Okay. Entry number two comes courtesy. Now, Dave, you might want to turn the volume down in your headsets here. Sean McVay talking about the confidence he had in their travel plan.
2: I'm just so excited about this 16-hour flight. No, you know what? I think we're excited to play. It's still the fact that we're still over 48 hours away from kickoff. You know, it feels like we're just excited to play, and this is a part of it. We're not going to let it bother us anymore, and I do feel good about our plan. You know, I think our players trust, you know, the plan that we've put in place for them and how we're going to travel, make it as seamless as possible, not minimizing the length of it, and then try to go be at our best when we kick off at 10:35 or whatever time it is that we're kicking off in Australia, but 5:35 on Thursday in our head.
0: Mm-hmm. It didn't seem like it worked out. Although, again, I don't want to provide that excuse for them and say, well, that's why they lost. Had they not had to travel, they would have looked like the Rams that everybody propped them up as being, right?
21: But, yeah.
0: Yeah. I don't know. It just feels like I'm not saying it may have had a huge impact. I don't know. But it didn't feel... It just didn't feel like it in watching it that they looked to be a step slow, like I said, or they were lethargic, or guys were, you know, begging out of the game left and right because they're fatigued. Mm-hmm. It just looked like 49ers were the better team.
21: Yeah.
0: No, that was it.
21: Especially by that much. I mean, they dominated them pretty much. So, and you mentioned this earlier, they play again in San Francisco December 13th.
0: Yep.
21: So at the near the end of the season, two of the last three against the Seahawks. So, yeah, I mean, they could get swept by the Niners.
0: Yeah, that'd be fun.
21: Yeah,
0: I'd enjoy that. But
21: I don't know. Maybe at that point we might be rooting for the Rams if San Francisco is as good as they looked last night.
0: Yeah. By the way, speaking of quarterbacks who don't expect to be in the game, how about Stetson Bennett getting thrown into that game?
21: Yeah,
0: where they essentially waved the white flag there. McVay did and got Stafford out of there. He had a ridiculous streak of games where he threw at least one touchdown, mm-hmm. even in losses, and he didn't throw a touchdown in this game.
21: Yeah.
0: So he was 15 for 25, .155, no touchdowns, one pick. And then Stetson Bennett gets in there. Not Ty Simpson, Stetson Bennett gets in there.
21: Yeah. Yeah, so I thought maybe that thing would work for them, that maybe, but, you know, it just kind of hit home. The travel thing. I think it was a little bit that, for sure, but maybe the Niners, and that kind of scares me at the same time, especially their running game, you know, running for 175 yards. That's pretty...
0: And
21: big performance there.
0: The other guy I totally forgot about that's back with him is Debo Samuel.
21: Yeah.
0: Totally forgot about that.
21: Too.
0: He's like, oh, wow. There he is. Oh, he comes up with a touchdown grab. So, mm-hmm. yeah, it was very interesting to watch that too. They got weapons. I mean, if they can stay healthy, that's the thing. Christian McCaffrey, George Kittle, are they going to stay healthy? Those guys are crucial to their offense, but they're also guys that get dinged up a lot in missed time. And then Bosa was back. So, you know, Fred Warner was back. You forget how good that guy is. Fred Warner.
21: He's really good.
0: Even though he kind of took a step back in my eyes after he hit DK in the back when he was on the ground and just like folded him in half.
21: Yeah.
0: That was a cheap shot.
21: I'll tell you what, man, you're lucky that DK didn't get injured. I mean, that was, he's definitely been stretching.
0: Yeah.
21: He does a stretching routine because that was a ridiculous just shove in the back.
0: That was lame.
21: It felt like his helmet like hit the ground almost.
0: It was lame. It was a cheap shot and I had more respect for Fred Warner prior to that shot. But it was an interesting effort out there to say the very least. But again, I'm going to guess we're going to see a very different version of the Rams throughout the rest of the season. That's not who they are. Meanwhile, he has both a local and a national perspective on this Seattle Seahawks team, and we're going to get that from Jerry Brewer of The Athletic. He's going to join us next with Wyman and Bob at Seattle Sports on 710.
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0: Mariners take to the road for three games in Sacramento against the A's. Game one coming your way tonight is it's George Kirby versus Jeffrey Springs, your pitching matchup. You can catch it all starting at 5:30 with a pregame show. 6:40 first pitch right here, Seattle Sports on 710. A couple of games going on right now. Top of the second in Detroit. No score between the Rockies and the Tigers. Angels out to a 1-0 lead in the bottom of the first over the Nationals in Washington, and they're in a rain delay in Atlanta. The Braves and Phillies are delayed right now, so no score in that one. Just one final on the day. Cubs beat the Pirates 12-2.
11: 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When it's game time, it's Miller time.
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11: Now, here are your hosts, Dave Wyman and Bob Stelton.
0: Well, the Seahawks are undefeated, Dave. They're undefeated. They're 1-0 on the season and off to a great start. Certainly some things to consider and things to look at. We get a closer look at it with a guy who does a great job covering the sport, covering all sports. He's a senior columnist for The Athletic, an old friend of the show. He's with us once again. Jerry Brewer is with us. How are you, man?
13: I am doing great. Happy to be on.
0: It's good to talk to you again, and saw you there at the game, and it was an interesting day. I'm curious, before we get into, you know, specifics about the game, what was your expectation or your impression of this team going into the season as the defending champs?
13: I think that the Seahawks were a team that won the Super Bowl on their way up, and so I think there's still some ascension left in this team. It doesn't mean that you're going to win another championship or three championships via dynasty, but it means that, like, you got it done early in your window. And so everybody's obsessed with the Rams. It's easy to say after the Rams lose their opener, but I was very vehement about, like, there's no way in the Jerry Brewer power rankings that I was going to put the Rams over the Seahawks. Until this season proves me otherwise, the Seahawks are my number one team in the NFL, and I think they're going to be right there in the conversation of the Super Bowl hunt.
0: Oh, our listeners are going to love Jerry. Oh, man, right. He's just created a whole bunch of fans.
21: Yeah. Well, and I agree with you, Jerry, but, you know, tell me about what you think about Drew Lock, because I was thinking about him, like, could he be possibly the best backup quarterback? Because that's the hardest, I think that's one of the hardest positions besides playing quarterback is being the backup, just because you don't get reps during the week, and Drew just seems like he's always ready, but just comparing him around the league, I mean, I'm thinking he might be the best backup quarterback in the NFL. What do you think?
13: Yeah, especially with kind of a durability. I think Marcus Mariota in D.C. Mm-hmm. ranks up there really high, but obviously one of the reasons he's been a backup for so long is that he gets hurt a lot, and I think Drew's a sturdier body. I always think, like, everybody thinks that Joe Flacco should be in the retirement home, but it seems like every time he gets an opportunity, he shows up, so you have to put him on that list of some of the best backups. And there's a couple of others throughout the league that are more like 1A, 1B, where the starter really can't take a hold of the job. And you might maybe put them, you know, ahead of Drew. And then it's like, what do you feel about, like, Jameis Winston? Is he more character, or do you really like how great his arm is? But he's a turnover waiting to happen at all times. So, like, those are some of the handful. Drew Lock's talent is very clearly a starting quarterback in the NFL. His decision-making, I think, is what costs him opportunities. But we're in this era, guys, of quarterbacks who take a while to develop, sometimes need to be benched or go to a situation where they need to sit out a year. Sam Darnold went through it. And all of a sudden, when they get their opportunity, they show you not only are they ready to be a starter in the NFL, but ready to be somebody that you can give a 3 or 4 year contract to. We just saw how much Tampa Bay gave Baker Mayfield. And at one point, Baker Mayfield had to go somewhere else and be a reclamation project. And so this idea that some people have about Locke, that he was a bust and his eternal role is going to be backup quarterback, maybe not. Let's see what he does with the shot. I feel pretty confident in the way that he played against a really good Patriots defense. Mm-hmm. I feel confident, number one, assuming that he starts this Arizona game, that you can stretch him out a little bit more and give him more responsibility, and I think he'll handle that well. And then furthermore, if you do have a few weeks that you need to start him, I think you're with that defense, you're going to be competitive in games. And with his arm, he's going to be able to do the number one thing you have to do in this Seahawks offense, which is get the ball to Jackson Smith and Njigba. The fact that Njigba had basically the same stat line that we're used to having, even though Sam went down, you know, four plays into the game, that bodes pretty well. And yeah, he might have to. We're always worried about them locking in too much on Jackson, and you want to diversify, like, the catches and all of that stuff. I just think Jackson is that good. There are going to be a lot of games where two-thirds of your yards are getting the ball to him, and it just doesn't matter what defensive schemes or what you're doing, he's going to find a way to get open. And it's very clear that they have a guy who's got the arm talent still to get him the ball in all the areas he need him to get the ball. And, you know, you do that, like, you're not guaranteed to win every game that Drew has to start. But, you know, until they play the Chargers, they have a little window here with the Cardinals and Commanders. In games that they ain't going to be easy, but they can win those games.
0: Jerry, you know, looking at this team coming into the season, Dave and I were talking a lot about it, and I kept looking at it going, you know, there aren't many questions as far as the roster, because essentially every starter from last year is back in their spot with the exception of the one cornerback spot, which they're, you know, they bring in Trayvon Diggs and Terrion Arnold, and they trade for Avery Smith. So that was the one spot that seemed to be up for grabs, but essentially everybody else is in exactly the same place on both sides of the ball. So my biggest curiosity was, all right, well, what does the offense look like with a new offensive coordinator and Coach Fleury there? what was your biggest question? I mean, was there a spot on the team, a position on the team you were curious about, or was it like me, kind of wondering what the offense may look like with another offensive coordinator in charge?
13: Yeah, with Brian Flory never calling plays, like, that was a concern. But I think we've kind of known here over 2+ seasons how particular Mike McDonald is about certain things. And the fact that coming off of a Super Bowl, he was very comfortable with this guy, you know, as opposed to other options. That made me feel a little bit better. I felt for Brian Flory, knowing, like, here you are, your first big opportunity, and your quarterback goes down in the first possession. Even as vanilla as they needed to be early in that game, first three quarters, really, I liked some of the stuff. You only saw it in little fits and spurts, like, you know, oh, this run play, this concept, oh, that fourth and one that went for a touchdown, like, little bits of creativity and things. You can see how in overall structure and such, it's going to feel very much the same. But I think there are little wrinkles and potential there with this offense. I know Abe Lucas didn't have a great game, and they didn't block the Patriots all that well compared to like where you're going to need to be later in the year. But I still looked at it even with that and thought, like, hey, I think they might be okay in the run game, which was probably the biggest talent question mark since K-9's not here anymore. But I really like some of the stuff they did with Price. He was on a bit of a protection plan. You know, they didn't put him in situations that are going to be uncomfortable for a rookie quarterback and a rookie running back. And I wish we got to see a little bit more of, like, does he have some every down potential now and then? But 52 yards on 10 carries, you know, early in the game.

0: a couple times where it seemed like he was just one tackle that he's going to break when he gets a little more comfortable in the NFL. One tackle away, one broken tackle away from being able to go 40, 50 yards on a couple of those runs. A month from now, I think we're going to see some crazy explosive plays from the kid.
1: Yeah, I loved him. I have a lot of confidence in him based on what we saw out at practice. Didn't see him in the preseason, but yeah, I mean, he just has, and I think both McDonald and Schneider used the same word I did, not to put, you know, not like I'm
2: quit
1: a genius
2: bragging
1: or something, but
2: he's bragging,
1: yeah,
2: Jerry.
1: But decisiveness. I mean, and he's very decisive, and that's really the best quality he had. And I was going to ask you about what you thought about Price, but I thought one of the things that really stood out is like when he gets to the edge, he doesn't like round it off, you know, and kind of head for the sidelines. He puts his foot in the ground and gets north and south really well. And I loved seeing that. So I don't know. I mean, you get Charbonnet back at some point, but I felt very confident going forward. He did not look like a rookie out there.
0: No, he didn't. It was a most pleasant surprise, and people can look at the stats and see the numbers, and you're like, he did okay. Like, for me, and that being my greatest curiosity about the offense, I was like, they're going to be okay. Yeah. They do have running back depth issues without Charbonnet right now, and like, is there anyone who can be a real threat as the number two back? Like, that's a concern, and that might be part of why, like, you want to make sure your rotation is sound and you're not just like giving Price 18 carries off the bat. They don't need any injuries in that running back room, but I've got some hope for some stuff that they can do with that.
3: You know,
0: and the scheme, like what they're trying to do scheme-wise, you can really tell that, like, Flory spent a lot of time with Kyle Shanahan, who I think is the best run play designer in the NFL of the last 20 years.
3: Jerry, one of the people I was really curious about this season is Rashid Shaheed, because of the amount of money they committed to him. That to me represented a lot of expectation on their part that, you know, he's going to be more than just a return man. He, you know, if you pay him $17 million, I figure he's going to be a pretty strong role in that passing game. It's one game. We didn't see, I think he had three targets in this game, but I'm wondering how you see them spreading the ball around, not to just him, but you got two very capable tight ends in Arroyo and Barner, and obviously you've got JSN, as you just talked about, in Cooper Kupp, and hopefully Torrey Horton will be healthy at some point. We can see, you know, him for an extended stretch because he was very impactful in a short amount of time last year. How do you see them incorporating all those people? Specifically,
0: it's a serious work in progress. It's a serious work in progress, guys. I think that we're going to have a lot of consternation about that for most of the first half of this season, you know, especially with Sam being out. They only threw, but Sam threw two official passes, right? So they only threw 24 passes in that game. And so, like, that's not a lot of opportunity to get deep into what you're trying to do. I'll give them, I don't know if I want to say a pass, but like I want to see a little more in what they're trying to do in the passing game. It seemed to me, you know, if they didn't have to go so ultra conservative with the backup being in there, it seemed to me that they had some stuff that they were wanting to do formationally to really get the ball to the tight ends. I think that Kupp, you know, let's just assume that Cooper's going to miss three games. I think if you got 14 out of him, you feel pretty good. I think he'll have a better year than he had his first year in Seattle. I really do. I do have like tremendous questions about what Shaheed's upside as a receiver is, especially in like what they're trying to do in this offense. But let's not forget, like, one thing that would dramatically change the way that we think about him, he was open in the end zone on a play, and Drew threw an incompletion trying to get the ball to JSN, which you understand is JSN. But, you know, if he had kind of gone through, if he hadn't locked in on JSN,

0: in as much, you know, probably would have been an easy touchdown catch for him. And so let's see, you know, the next couple weeks if they can get him going. But you're right. Like, I mean, they're spending, you know, quite a bit of money, the combination of like Sheed and Cooper Kupp. And they at least need, like, if not a true number two productivity, they need like a 2.5 or number three receiver productivity out of those guys.
1: Hey, Jerry, you know, Bob and I were talking in the offseason. You know, there's just so much focus on the Los Angeles Rams and how, you know, how their offseason went and everything. But, you know, we also talked a lot about San Francisco, and maybe they're the big bad wolf in the NFC West. And that certainly bared out last night. But what did you think of that game? And, you know, do you think that maybe Sean McVay tried to they went like 33 hours before kickoff, and
2: yeah.
1: I think he was trying to be a genius there, and that didn't seem to work either. But do you think it was that, or do you think it was just that, you know, everybody's kind of overlooking the 49ers?
0: Yeah, whoever, if it was McVay or if it were, was someone else in the organization, they're nerds who devised that plan. Like, whatever plan that was, like, if it was a doc, delete it. You know, if it's on paper, burn it. don't ever do that again. You know, like, this isn't like, just because you went to London and it worked out well for you going late, like, you're going to friggin' Australia, man. And then the other thing, I felt like they robbed that team that's got a lot of pressure on them because they have been anointed. You know, I mean, even Bill Plaschke from the LA Times, who I respect tremendously, said they were going to go undefeated. You know, like, wow. That prediction lasted real long, Bill.
2: Was he being serious? I saw that as well. I didn't know if that was tongue-in-cheek or not.
0: No. Like, I mean, he's all on board on, like, how good the Rams are going to be. And listen, like, hey, they might get there over the course of the year. But the NFL is really hard. And, like, the difference between your number one team in the NFL and your middling number 16 team is really small. And we talked to, you know, about the Seahawks holes, you know, corner and running back, presumably. Every team in the NFL has holes. And I'm a big believer in, like, I'm not trying to, like, fill every hole because, like, that just gets me to mediocrity. I want to have dominant strengths that I built and I invest in, which I believe the Seahawks have done, particularly on their defensive front and their offensive line. I want to have manageable weaknesses. And so you have to, like, be able to play that game and figure out what, you know, what works. Like, what's going to make you a dominant team? Not like everybody in the NFL has headaches and things to exploit. And that's what I think, like, the Rams' strengths are so dominant on paper that I think we forgot, like, hey, there are areas where you can, like, get at this football team. And for whatever reason, There is this, like, big brother, little brother thing between Kyle Shanahan and Sean McVay. They have a lot of respect for each other, but McVay kind of came up through the Shanahan ranks, and he won a Super Bowl before Kyle did. You know, Kyle has, like, lost big leads in his only two opportunities against the Chiefs, and McVay's been to two Super Bowls, but he was able to break through and get one. And being in the same division and everything, both being, like, considered right there with Andy Reid, the biggest offensive minds in the game, like, it's a fight. Like, they want to kick each other's butts every time they play each other. And there's just some, for some whatever reason, like, no matter what the 49ers roster looks like and no matter what the Rams roster looks like, you know it's going to be a fight. And the Niners were ready for them. And I think the Rams were... Maybe it was a little bit of jet lag, but I think it was also a look at, like, hey, they got some stuff that, like, scares the hell out of you, but they're not the perfect football team. And that's the way I was like, you know, I do not love these teams where I'm only looking at them in, like, the top 10 or 12 players on their roster, and I'm excusing the rest of the 53-man. Mm. And so when I look at them, if I can bring it back to the Seahawks and just compare them to Seattle, like, I just love Seattle top to bottom, right? and you know, like, hey, there's a couple games this year they're going to win just on special teams dominance alone. And you know that their defense, no matter what the offense does, their defense is so good that they're a 500 team to start the year. That's why the people are talking about 7-10 and 6-11. I mean, do you even watch football? Like, they're going to be in every damn game. You know, like, they played about as bad as you could play on offense for three quarters, and they still win that game. Why? Because their defense, which really wasn't even as good as the Seahawks can play, it was just good first game defense, kept them within striking distance. And that's like, so that's good enough. Like, on defense alone, they're an 8 or 9 win team. And then you put on top of that, like, what they're going to be on offense. And that's why, like, I look at them and I think the Seahawks, barring a rash of injuries, I put them down for 12-13 wins right off the bat. And, you know, they, if they find a way to, you know, not split with both the Rams and the Niners, like sweep one of them, they might be a little bit better than that. And so, the Big Bag Rams aren't as scary anymore, and we got a season, and, you know, let's get it on.
2: Hey, real quick, before we let you go, Jerry, I'm curious to get your take on one guy that provides a lot of material for everybody, and that's Anthony Bradford, who's in a contract year. he's a guy that, you know, Dave loves to point out, you can watch him and he can look like the most dominant player on the field and just chucking guys around like they're little kids, and then he can look like he's never seen the playbook and he's facing the wrong way. So he's kind of both extremes. I'm curious, what do you look at him and just go, he's in his last year, he's going to be playing next year somewhere else? Or do you feel like, you know what, yeah, fans have a problem with him, but the coaching staff obviously has faith because he's been the starter year in, year out, and they've had other guys competing for that spot. Does he have a future beyond this season, do you think, in Seattle?
0: They have done the most, you know, with guards and putting in competition, and whether it's like Christian Haynes or the rookie Stevens now, like anybody else, like they haven't been able to beat him out. And so, like, they're not playing him just to play him, right? Like, they, yeah, he definitively to them is the better player. A very, very frustrating dude. And no, I do not think that with all of the salary cap balancing that they have to do with this team, that they're going to bring him back. I think that's one of the reasons that that they've been so diligent, you know, in acquiring guards and offensive line talent. It just seems to me like that's the kind of guy you do that so that you don't have to pay you can't pay everybody on the line. Mm-hmm. And you already know, hey, you paid your bookend tackles. You know, like Gray Zabel, health permitting, he's a long-term Seahawk, you know. He could be a superstar guard, you know, and so I think the other two spots there, right? Like, you've got a good system fit at center, and then you look over at Bradford, and Bradford's going to make a lot of money in the NFL because he brings the nasty, and he's got talent. But, yeah, like, I don't look at him as someone that it's a problem if you don't lock him up in a new 5-year deal.
2: He's a senior columnist for The Athletic. Jerry Brewer has been our guest here with Wyman and Bob, Seattle Sports on 710. Jerry, always great to talk to you, my friend. Thanks so much for taking the time with us, and hopefully we get a chance to talk to you throughout the season.
0: That sounds great. Anytime.
1: Thanks to our buddy Jerry Brewer. Hey, it's a Football Friday powered by Snoqualmie Casino and Hotel. Coming up, one critical aspect of the Mariners has returned to its dominant form. We'll discuss that next. 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
5: Text line is there for you at 866-979-3776. We got mean text coming up at 5:15 today, so get those rolling. How they been doing, Lefko? Are they... they picking up the pace at all?
17: Yeah, I think they're waking up finally.
5: Okay.
17: Yeah. You know, some people don't wake up till the afternoon at like 4 o'clock. So, right? our target audience
5: gets it going.
17: Rousing themselves awake from their basements and seeing the sunlight for the first time in days.
5: From their basements.
18: Their mother's basement.
17: Yeah, their mother's basement.
5: All right. If you're hanging out in your mother's basement, you want to fire in a mean text, 866-979-3776. We'll do that coming up at 5:15. You found one, Dave?
18: Well, Matt in Mercer Island, it's not a mean text, but he said if the Seahawks ever have to go to Australia, they should contact Hyphen for travel advice. No. You shouldn't, because you'd have offensive linemen sitting in coach seats.
5: In the middle seat. And pocketing the rest of the money from their first class ticket that they traded in for the coach seat.
18: Yeah. So they give him a first class ticket,
5: yeah,
18: and he exchanges it for a coach,
5: yeah,
18: and keeps the cash.
5: Keeps the difference.
18: Good idea.
5: He's a frugal
18: nice
5: guy.
18: Nice work.
5: He's a frugal guy.
18: Was he the one who's like, his wife was like, stop saying that. You're making us sound like cheapskates.
5: Yeah, yeah. She says, you're not on the phone with your buddies.
18: Yeah.
5: So stop saying that on the radio, because she doesn't want to be included in his frugal stories.
18: Yeah.
5: So, yeah. I'm sure, with all due respect to Ryan, I'm sure they could do better than seeking advice from him.
18: Yes.
5: Yeah,
18: definitely.
5: He could point them to the right restaurants to go to and the right, you want to go there and go here and avoid this, avoid that. Meanwhile, you got the Mariners getting set to take on the A's starting tonight. Game one of that series, just 15 games left. We saw two fantastic performances from the rotation in Cade Anderson and Logan Gilbert, right? You saw double-digit strikeouts from Logan going 7, gives up 3 runs. Cade Anderson, just 1 run, goes 6. Does that change the confidence level at all in the rotation over these final 15 games? Or, you know, because Wu's coming off some great performances. Kirby's had them, but then kind of follows it up with a not-so-great one, and Miller's just not been good for a couple months.
18: Yeah, and it seems like everybody's kind of had their moments, you know, as far as struggling. So, but yeah, I mean, I don't know. This is the best part of their team, right? And they need to step up and, you know, have more of these kinds of performances like Logan had the other day. And it was the fifth time he threw for 100 pitches against the Athletics. He threw 99, but you know, pitch count was up there, and it's time for these guys to step up. And you know, they're a big part of it. I know all we do is complain about offense, and rightfully so. Rightfully so. But
5: they've earned those complaints.
18: Yes, no question about it. But, and I'm not saying, hey, come on, you guys got to carry your, you know, your end of the log. But I mean, come on, this is where this team is built around pitching. So can't have any of those, you know, outings where you go 4 innings and give up 4 earned runs.
5: Yeah, I retweeted this earlier today. Mariners PR sent this out. The Mariners starting pitching staff has combined for 61 quality starts with 2 or fewer walks allowed this season, leading the American League and ranking 2nd in Major League Baseball, only behind the Dodgers, who have 66.
18: Wow.
5: Yeah. And that's,
16: it's pretty amazing in a year where we're looking at a rotation going, yeah, they've been really uneven.
18: Yeah.
16: You haven't had anybody that's been great all year. You know, you've had great performances from all of them at one point or another, including Bryce Miller. And then Cade just had his first one. Obviously, he's only got a few starts under his belt. But, I mean, think about it. You've had standout performances from all these guys. You had Brian Wu just throw the best game of his career.
18: Right.
16: 8 innings, first time he'd gone that long. He was outstanding. Logan Gilbert, Kirby, they've all had them, but then they've all had these just duds where they get rocked and more than one time. I mean, again, Bryce Miller's been going through it for a couple of months, and we saw Wu every time he was on the road for a while, he was getting lit up, and Logan at home was getting lit up, and it's just been so uneven. So to see that is sort of eye-opening to me. Like, really? I'm surprised that they're in the top of any sort of positive category.
18: Yeah, I mean, and you look at, like, for Cade Anderson, I mean, you know, he just came off a performance where he only went 5 innings and gave up 4 earned runs. And
16: he's
18: 79 pitches. And then, you know, he follows it up with the Texas outing, which was phenomenal. You know, 1 earned run, 81 pitches. And, yeah, I mean, he gave up the home run, and that was it. 1 walk. So you're right. And, you know, it may sound like I'm complaining about the best part of this team, but yeah, it's kind of that unevenness, you know, that this is time for them. But, you know, look, they're not going anywhere. And I wonder how much of it is just pressure of knowing that our offense is not good. And so, you know, I'm going to have to push a little bit harder here and do things that you normally wouldn't do.
16: Yeah. I wonder, you know, the other part of that tweet that would have been good is how many of those games did they win?
18: Yeah.
16: Right. And you've had 61 quality starts with 2 or fewer walks. So obviously quality start means they allowed 3 runs or less in at least 6 innings.
18: Right.
16: And 2 or fewer walks. They've done that 61 times. That's the stat I wish they would have followed up with. In those games, they went, you know, 30 and this, or, you know, 41 and 20 or whatever the number is. But I got a feeling it's probably not a great number. So maybe that's why they didn't put it there.
18: Probably not.
16: Because the offense has been so bad.
18: Yeah.
16: That it's probably a losing record.
18: Oh, well, if you give me about 15 minutes, I'll have that number for you, Bob.
16: They're like, what if they're like 20 and 41 or something along those lines? It just, the offense has been so punitive.
18: Yeah.
16: So even in a year where the pitching has been so uneven, you know, you've had a lot of opportunities to win. They've still given you a ton of opportunity to win. And because your offense hasn't been there, they've not been able to take advantage of it.
18: Right. Yeah. So you feel bad for those guys. And I really do think it creeps in. And, you know, it's always, we don't talk about the record for pitchers. But yeah, I mean, when you look at, you know, the record for some of these guys like Logan, it's not good. So yeah, I mean, I think that, like Logan's 12-9. You know, and so as far as, you know, the good outings and the quality starts and everything, not sure how many of those they won, but there's plenty of times that we've seen them go out and have great innings, it seems like anyway. And then they don't score any runs. Just brutal.
16: Yeah.
18: It has to psychologically be somewhere in their minds.
16: Yeah, look, you know, even if it's not there verbally, they're thinking, I can't maybe be as aggressive as I otherwise would be. I can't afford to make a mistake over the plate. I can't afford to try to get them to chase too much and start walking guys and potentially give up runs. Cause I just, as a starter or even as a reliever, you've got no slack with this offense. You don't have the sense that, all right, I can get aggressive here in the strike zone because I know if I make a mistake or a guy, you know, squares one up, the offense is going to bail me out.
18: Right.
16: No. No, they're not.
18: No, they're not.
16: that's just not how it's gone. Meanwhile, one play from Wednesday that might have gone under the radar turned the tide for the Seahawks. We're going to hear about that when we sweep the dial. Coming up with Wyman and Bob, it's Seattle Sports on 710.
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4: When the Seahawks defense made a lot of big plays in that second half, and it started with the very first play of the second half. After the game, Julian Love explained why he felt his hit on Hunter Henry kind of turned the tide for the defense.
5: Yeah, I think we wanted to get the 12s involved a little bit. We weren't making enough plays, and so, yeah, they got the first down on that, and I don't like celebrating when a team gets the first down, but I'm like, man, let's just send it. A big hit. I don't know. It's a rallying cry. It's like, all right, somebody, just make one more play.
6: Yeah, that was a big hit. As he said, it's kind of weird because they did get the first down, but he was able to lay the big hit on him. So whatever it takes to get the crowd fired up, get the team fired up, and look, maybe that had some impact because the defense was great in that game.
7: Yeah, I can't say enough about Julian Love. It happened again. Every once in a while, I'll go, I think that was Spoon, and it was Julian Love.
6: Yeah.
7: I mean, he's really got that quickness, and you know, the first guy I ever noticed that with was Earl Thomas. Thomas, you had to go back and look and like, how in the hell did he get up there that fast? And yeah, Julian and couldn't be a better leader and a nicer guy. He is just a quality human being. But I told this story before, but I'll tell it again, that he had a Kenny Easley jersey on when we flew to Kansas City and just, you know, paying, you know, a little bit of love to the guys that came before him. And
6: I love 45.
7: Huh?
6: Is that 45?
7: Yep. Yeah. Number 45. They wore those stickers on their helmets in the Super Bowl as well because Kenny passed last year. But, it was he comes up with big plays at big moments. And, yeah, that did kind of ignite the crowd. I mean, people were fired up. And I got to say, Walsh did their good. They did a great job.
6: They were really loud.
7: They were super loud. That was as loud as I think I've heard that stadium since, you know, back in when they were really into the false start count thing. It was a good performance by them.
2: Sweeping the dial.
4: Well, I imagine this turned into quite the celebration as the game was unfolding last night. But John Schneider was telling Pat McAfee yesterday that they were going to have a big watch party at their facility with all the new owners. They're all going to sit, get to know each other, and watch the Rams 49ers game.
8: We're kind of getting to know this new ownership group. So we'll be watching the game with, they have a tent set up out here this evening. So we're going to have the game on, and you know, the Coastal family, we're going to, you know, get to know them a little bit. And then all the limited partners that have joined as well too, because this is a big change for us. You know, we've been working directly with the Allen family and with Paul, and then obviously with Paul's passing, Jody. And now it's, you know, a family coming in. Really cool. It's been a great start.
6: Yeah, I wonder what their impressions of John were.
7: Yeah. He's just a regular guy.
6: Do you think he was throwing out movie lines to him and they were just giving him a blank look? Like, I don't know these references. What are you pulling movies from the 80s? What are you doing here?
7: Well, if it wasn't him, then it would be Mike McDonald pulling out what 90s is he kind of in a little bit? Little Dr. Evil.
6: Yeah, he loves the Austin Powers one. I just love that John busted out the Three Amigos.
7: Yeah.
6: There. Would you see a heavy plethora of and nobody knew what he was talking about.
7: Yeah, I got a chance to catch up with Sonny Gupta, and he's one of the minority owners, and got a chance. He's like probably the biggest of the whole group, like the biggest Seahawk fan.
6: Okay.
7: You know, like on his social media and everything. Super nice guy. Told me he listens to the show, so of course I love him.
6: Oh, well, he's got great taste. He's obviously very intelligent.
7: Very intelligent, yes.
2: Sweeping the dial.
4: I think this will help prove a point you guys have made when it comes to players only taking things maybe one game at a time, not even knowing who's up next on their schedule. Ja'Marr Chase yesterday was explaining to reporters he just found out what time the Bengals' opening game is at, and he's not happy about it.
9: Well, I'm finding out the game's at 1 o'clock. I don't like that, to be honest. I do not like playing at 1 o'clock game, so that means I got to wake up a little earlier than usual.
10: When did you find this out?
9: Today. I've heard too. Yeah.
10: So what's your wake-up call?
9: I don't have a wake-up call, but I'm about to make one now. Yeah.
11: Hold on. The game's been on the schedule for a long time. How did
9: that don't mean I'm looking at the schedule.
11: So you like, when it says for your
9: at the end of the day, my job is to work. Not the schedule. I'm not worried about the schedule. I didn't. They got to worry about us, too. So I worry about when they get hit.
6: Yeah, boy, that's evidence right there to support that claim. He's like,
7: typical player, man.
6: I don't worry about the schedule.
7: Yeah. No, I mean, that's exactly how everybody, and we've tested that theory. Remember the one time I asked Uchenna about, do you know what, and he goes, I'm assuming that you're asking me this because we might be playing down in L.A.? Is that what this is about? Yeah, and so he kind of was aware.
6: Well, that was born out of, wasn't it texters saying, they know that they're playing this, or they're looking past this opponent to this opponent, or basically saying they knew the schedule and they're looking beyond this because they know the following week was this team. So that's why they're looking past the team that's in front of them, which is nonsense.
7: And the reason for that is that coaches do an amazing job at, number one, making everything about, like, the whole world revolves around this next opponent.
6: Right.
7: And, you know, that's all you look at and all you concentrate on.
6: And you've said by the end of the week, you feel like, man, they're a Super Bowl team.
7: Yeah.
6: Every team is, by the end of the week, is made to look like if we make one mistake, we're gonna pay.
7: Everybody's the big bad wolf. And that's true in the NFL. It really is. So, but yeah, that's not surprising. And I like that he fires back there. It's like, hey, I'm here to work,
6: man. Yeah. Yeah. I don't worry about the schedule. So he's talking about 1 o'clock. It must be in Eastern time, right?
7: Yeah.
6: Okay. Because he's saying he doesn't want to get up, which I can relate to.
7: Oh, yeah.
6: Not wanting to get up early.
7: That's right.
6: I'd prefer late games, too.
7: Yeah.
6: So, if it's a 1 o'clock game, what time would you have to be there as a player?
7: Gosh, usually... Well, when I was in Denver, me and our nose guard, Greg Cragen, we used to take a cab over, like, 30 to 45 minutes before the buses left. We would just pay for a cab.
6: You get there really early.
7: Super early.
6: To do what? Just to stretch and warm up?
7: Yeah. All of the above. Be in the locker room. Not many people in there. Take care of everything. And yeah, and that became kind of a veteran thing. You know, like in my 7th, 8th, 9th year, that's when I started doing that. But yeah, usually it's, 2.5 hours maybe before kickoff? Something like that. Maybe 3.
6: Yeah, figure you want to get there as early as possible, especially if you're somebody dealing with injury and you get treatment before the game or getting special kind of tape or special kind of medication, perhaps, or whatever you need to get done before the game.
7: Yeah, and 3 of my best friends on the Bronco team were the trainers.
6: Yeah, because you spent the most time with them.
7: Spent a lot of time with those guys. And as a matter of fact, I'm on a text thread. I just got a text from James Collins and the Greek, Steve Antonopoulos. Another guy named Jim Keller, and I still keep in touch with those guys.
6: Yeah.
7: So, yeah, I was perfectly comfortable hanging out in the training room, Bob. I spent lots of time there.
6: You had a plaque up there.
7: Yeah.
6: All right, last chance to get mean texts in. We got mean texts coming up at 5:15 at 866-979-3776. We'll also dive into the biggest conversation around the Seahawks after their season opening win. All of that is coming your way next with Wyman and Bob. Seattle Sports on 710.
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6: Hey, are you somebody that's been dealing with pain or an injury or something along those lines? 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
6: Mariners are in Sacramento to take on the A's in a matchup of AL West teams. The A's officially eliminated from playoff contention. Mariners trying to stay alive by taking care of business tonight when they send George Kirby to the hill. They face off against Jeffrey Springs. You can catch it all starting at 5:30 with the pregame show. 6:40 first pitch right here, Seattle Sports on 710. One final on the day. The Cubs hammer the Pirates 12-2, the score in Chicago. Game's going on right now. Rockies and Tigers tied at one apiece. That one in the bottom of the fifth in Detroit. Top of the